0: some interesting fodder. Also, I mean, not to get too deep into the weeds on preseason matchups, but I did notice that on the other side for the Packers, who's, I would think, going to take a healthy amount of snaps, Kyle McCord, who is a Eastern PA high school alum, St. Joe's Prep, probably could ask Chris Hoke about that too, in the PIAA realm. But he was Ohio State's QB in 23, and then they kind of run him off, bring in Will Howard. They hit new heights in the national championship. They end up in the same draft class, both taken in the sixth round in 2025. They might be the quarterbacks who play the most snaps on Thursday night.
1: And again, you go back to two Pennsylvania kids going right. to Ohio State. And Ohio
0: I don't,
1: kid
0: yeah,
1: Penn
0: I don't
1: State.
0: Know that. I don't know that St. Joe's Prep ever played. Shoot, I always forget Will Howard's high school. Is it
1: Downingtown
0: East or West?
1: I think it's West.
2: I wouldn't be surprised. Those are some powerhouse teams out there.
1: One of them is the Whippets.
2: I wouldn't be surprised.
1: Yeah. They used to be
0: Downingtown West is where Will
1: are they the Whippets? Right. I like the name Whippet.
2: The Whippets.
1: It's like a greyhound.
2: I was going to say, what's that mascot?
1: I think a Whippet is a type of a dog. It's a greyhound.
0: Downingtown West is the Whippets. The East are the Cougars.
1: Is a Whippet a dog, or is it? Or they just use the mascot Whippet puppies? There you go, Whippet. There's a Whippet. See, it's not even.
0: It is a
2: It's a cute dog.
1: It's a very cute dog.
0: British breed of sighthound.
1: So there you go. So that's what they are. Because but yeah, it's that's a good storyline there too. Because in some ways, just like Will Howard motivated himself in college that he was a Penn State guy or Pennsylvania guy, not recruited by Penn State, and he came in and beat Penn State.
0: Felt a little
1: I'm
0: slighted.
1: Sure Kyle McCord to some degree. Ohio State, they underachieved in a way in 2023 and then went out in the transfer portal, which is college football now, like it or hate it.
0: And to McCord's credit, he had a pretty good final season at Syracuse.
1: Yes.
0: Now, not when he played Pitt. They destroyed him that night at Acrisure Stadium.
1: Oh, wow. I was actually at that
0: game. But, yeah, so I think that's about as juicy as a preseason, for week one QB matchup can get around these parts, I think. I guess I shouldn't say that. There could be Fernando Mendoza on the other side, but I don't know who the Raiders open with.
1: Kyle McCord was taken four picks ahead of Will Howard.
0: That's right.
1: So there you go.
0: I knew they were close. I was pretty sure McCord actually did go ahead of them. That would be kind of a funny bit of like, a lot of players are like, I feel, I can name every receiver who was drafted in front of me. It's like, could you imagine like that guy, I can't believe he went before me. Four picks, but
3: now they could be facing off on Thursday night. Fellas, any update on Brendan Echols? We also saw Logan Lee out yesterday. Now one encouraging
0: part. But actually, the Eagles are the team that picked Kyle McCord, so he's not even still in Philly. He's now with the Packers, it's not even like, I'm going to show the Eagles what they're missing. But
3: we got to get the Kyle McCord information out there, no doubt. We might see him Thursday night. We probably will. So, again, Brendan Echols has continued to be out along with Max Onuchor. It sounds like Onuchor is progressing, but we might not see him until maybe this upcoming weekend at the earliest. Eli Heidenreich was back yesterday, guys, in practice as well. He's been nursing that hamstring injury, so that was good news for Eli because he needs to be on this practice field if he has any chance of making this team. You can't make a team when you're the last draft pick of a draft class when you're not participating. But Logan Lee continues to be out and Brendan Echols, too. Any updates on any of those guys from Coach McCarthy today?
1: We were told that in the evening we'll get
2: the full
1: kind of
2: dish.
1: I don't know how full of, but the updates will come. They're going to use today's. I didn't take that. I'm sure in some part it was the physical. Those guys that are injured or on the cusp of injury or coming back from injury in terms of how physically ready they are. Now it sounded like the way Mike talked, and maybe Brian. Maybe I'm reading too much into it. Even some of the like depth chart things were going to be decided if it's a clean practice by certain players, they make it up to the second team or third team, whatever it might be. It sounded as if they're going to use today's practice as a real kind of evaluation tool. I don't know if you told the players kind of a carrot out there saying, some of you rookies and you get the start and things like that. It sounded like they're going to use today's practice to kind of form that depth chart and plan of attack and division of labor and things like that.
0: He definitely said it was a big practice and. It is a bummer a little bit that they have to move it inside, but I'm sure they'll still get a lot done. And it is still the first, final full practice before Mike McCarthy's first game as Steelers head coach. Now, obviously, week one will also feel like his first game as Steelers head coach, but everyone out there listening has watched or attended a preseason game. They're in their real uniforms. They're operating just like they would on a normal game day for the most part. There's a brilliant idea for the NFL someday. Wear your alternate jerseys in the preseason or come up with some sort of, I don't know, hey, maybe they can take a, from Akron football. You know, let a lucky fan call the first play or first series or whatever they're doing.
3: The rain has begun here at St. Vincent College, and it is coming down much like it did yesterday around this same time at a pretty good pace. It may or may not pick up, but either way, Mike McCarthy and his coaching staff, they make the right decision by heading indoors, guys, because we would have been about 20 minutes into this practice with raindrops a-falling. So, again, the team electing to head indoors today for this day number 12 practice. Unfortunately for Steeler Nation and the fans, it's been washed out once again for them. But again, three more opportunities on Saturday, Sunday, and next Monday for Steelers Nation to come out here to St. Vincent College and see the team participate in training camp practice. Whenever we come back, let's dive into some running back talk, some offensive line as well. A bit later on, we will do our preseason fantasy draft for game number one against the Green Bay Packers, where Chris, myself, and Brian will put together a quarterback, a running back, three receivers, and a tight end, I believe is where we settled on that fantasy football team based on the Steelers' current roster. And then we'll have some fun with it when we come back on the weekend for our three shows there on Saturday, season Sunday, one. Monday. We'll add everything up and we'll see who did the best out of the three of us. So we'll have some fun with that. He's Brian Bacco alongside Chris Adamski. I'm Ed Troop. 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
14: 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John Stallworth.
15: I often ask myself and even ask guys I play with him about the Steeler-type player. Did we draft those type players, or would they come into the environment and become immersed in an environment and it becomes a part of them? I don't know which one it was, but I think that the fact that we blended so well together as a team, that we went through some difficult times as a team, helped us. You know, people look at those years that we won the Super Bowls over that 6 or 7 year span, and they think everything was all rosy, but we had issues. We were just tight enough, close enough to get through that. We had the leadership and on the field and within the coaching staff to get over things like that, to get through those difficult situations. When you play, you don't think about history. You think about today. And what you got to do today. You don't think about what's going to happen after you're gone, how this team is going to be looked at, or how you're going to be looked at years from now. You think about today and doing the job you have to do today and being the best you could possibly be today. I was drafted in the fourth round, and I got a phone call, I think from Myron Cope, and to tell me I'd been drafted by the Steelers. And Myron asked me a few questions, and that was it. I mean, there was, you know, I hung the phone up, and I called my mom and told her I'd been drafted. Looking back on it, kind of comical that it would be Myron Cope that gave me a call.
16: And right down the middle of the field went John Stallworth.
15: The personal relationships, I think, stand out in my mind more than anything. Those relationships built with teammates and friends and things that you grow from and you learn from. Those are the big moments. Those are the times that when I think back over 14 years in Pittsburgh, those are things that readily come to mind.
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3: The mountains of Laurel Highlands, or as Chris Hoke told me this morning, the hills of Laurel Highlands.
1: Well, when you go to school in Utah and you're from the West Coast, the Rocky Mountains, those are mountains. Well, it's a good point. I don't reason to, not there. Hijack this whole segment, Ed. You're doing a great job leading us in, and this is kind of what I do. I
3: love
1: off the tracks, but
3: please go, my friend.
1: When you grow up in Western PA,
3: yes,
1: you don't think of hills being mountain, like a mountain range. Like,
3: right.
1: You don't think of us. You think the hills are just normal,
3: right?
1: And like people move here from like even like Ohio, not even like I'm not talking Kansas or Oklahoma or whatever. They come here and they're like, there's a lot of hills here. I'm like, this isn't a mountain. These are just hills. This is real. This is what everywhere is,
3: right?
1: And you don't realize you're in a mountain. We're literally in a mountain range. Now it's not as tall and as sharp of a mountain range as the Rockies. But
0: they're majestic, aren't they?
1: Majestic. Pastoral.
0: What were you doing during the break?
1: If you call it.
3: Well, My setup was going to be this. The mountains of Laurel Highlands have produced a rainstorm here at St. Vincent College this morning, and hence why practice has been moved indoors for the second straight day here in Latrobe, Pennsylvania. I'm at Troop alongside Chris Adamski, who started the segment off with me, and Brian Backa, who jumped in. We appreciate you listening today, each and every day, right here, the midday show, normally during practice, but now we're 0 for 2, fellas, this week with not providing practice coverage.
0: That's why we've got Chris Adamski going full Bill Walton on us out here.
17: The mountains are majestic in the Laurel Highlands.
3: That's right.
17: Can't you just feel the energy vibrating, gyrating?
1: Well, that's our view. And it is a nice view up here to see. I mean, there's no – we get a nice view of the football practice, but there's no football practice.
0: You have a better – I'm kind of like where I'm sitting in the press box. I'm not – my back is right shoulder sort of to the mountain range. But, yeah, you might as well be sitting in behind home plate at Coors Field right now.
3: It was kind of funny yesterday after you guys exited to go down to the field or to go get the press conferences for after practice. The lightning, and there was lightning bolts right in front of us, and I kept saying to the listening audience, I said, well, we're safe. We're the only people here, but we're in a closed press box. We're fine. Well, when I got off the air, Max Starks and Rob King, who come in next, which they will today as well at 1 o'clock, they both kind of looked at me and said, should we be getting near this electrical equipment here? Literally, the lightning strikes were right across campus. And I said, well, boys, hopefully we're safe here in this enclosed, controlled environment press box. It is beautiful here at St. Vincent College. Can't say enough good things about the college officials, folks within the school that have set us up all training camp long and continue to do so. We have food. We have drinks outside the press box here for us. Environment, air conditioning, guys, it doesn't get any better than this.
0: No, I mean,
3: unless we just had practice.
0: Well, yeah, I mean, it's better than standing out or sitting out in the rain. No doubt about that. It had been a good weather camp really until these last few practices. But hey, you know, we were talking about it with Hokie. You just roll with the punches when you go on location for camp, and nothing you can do. Can't control the weather.
3: Your colleague, Brian, at Steelers.com, Bob Labriola this morning with Tom Offerman said, Mother Nature is still undefeated.
0: Yes.
3: And will always be.
0: And Father Time, too.
3: Father Time. There's two things you can't control.
1: What if they played each other, then? Well, who would win? Who would handicap that matchup? Mother Nature against Father Time.
0: I mean,
1: don't know.
0: Just be in overtime forever.
3: I don't think there's ever
1: undefeated.
3: A winner.
1: That's true.
3: They're both undefeated.
1: Have they ever tied? They're both undefeated. No one ever said neither one of them is untied.
3: I feel like this is a February-March SNR show all over again where we just have to sit here and try to find material. Tomorrow. Guys, we have fresh material in front of us. Let's talk about practice yesterday on day number 11. It was a brief practice before it went indoor, but there were a few notes that came out of Bob Labriola's training camp report, and Brian also has done those as well for Steelers.com. And I got to keep it equal. Chris Adamski, you can catch his excellent coverage at Trib Live Media each and every day as well. So between Brian and Chris, it does not get much better than that. Make sure you check out both of their coverage of the Pittsburgh Steelers. But yesterday, guys, in that training camp report, Bob Labriola talked about this. Running back-wise, Jaylen Warren yesterday took RB1 snaps before Rico Dowdle. That was a switch from what we'd seen at the beginning of camp. It was Rico Dowdle getting the majority of those carries coming out of the gate. Offensive line stayed true as well with Fontanu, Mason McCormick, Zach Frazier, Spencer Anderson, and also Dylan Cook. We saw Brock Hoffman come in and out at guard and tackle a few times, but not much with Jennings Dunker as far as working with the first team. He seems to be settling into that backup role.
0: Yeah, and I asked Mike McCarthy about Jennings Dunker yesterday because, I mean, honestly, he seemed like one of the few rookies who had kind of slipped through the cracks. There have been plenty of questions and comments from the head coach on Ihan Achor, Bernard, Aller, even Dalen Everett. Who had a really nice start to camp, and I think he just looks the part out there. But even the day three guys, Caden Wiegen, Gabriel Rubio, Riley Nowakowski, Robert Spears, Jennings. So Dunker, I was kind of curious to hear how he's doing with his progress as he's the only one of these guys who's really making a true position switch. And as far as that transition goes, Mike McCarthy had this to say on Jennings Dunker. He said he's probably better in the run right now than the pass pro. I think that leans toward his history. He's a powerful man at the line of scrimmage, and when he gets on you, it's a problem. But that's why we're here. Big, powerful man with a bright future. Now, future's not necessarily the present, but I don't know that a lot of people did expect him to come and start from day one.
3: Yeah, Chris Adamski, just to go along with what Double B just said, you know, when you look at Jennings Dunker, third round, 96th overall, Steelers trade up to get him. He'll be a big part of this plan in future seasons. But the good news for Jennings Dunker and the Pittsburgh Steelers, unless an injury occurs, he's really not needed right away here in his rookie season.
1: Yeah, there is a lot of depth at that. There already are two. I mean, as it is, I feel like a lot of people believe Brock Hoffman was going to be a starter for the Steelers this year. He was signed to be a starter, and I think that was a lot of people probably handicapped it, leading all the way up to maybe OTAs when we first saw first team reps being played and Spencer Anderson was there. And even then, I think a lot of people still thought Brock Hoffman might have been starting. So Brock Hoffman, if he's your top backup on the interior, and probably he's probably the leader as we sit here now, come week one, to be the backup at all three interior spots, it seems like that's a good place to be as it is. Then to have Dunker, a guy who was you have real good promise, you see as a future starter, as being even an extra guy in the interior there. But what I'm saying, there's plenty of options, right? Dunker didn't have to play this year, so I don't think it's necessarily he's disappointing in any way. It's more just that there are other options. There's veteran options, proven options, and when you're moving a guy position from tackle to guard, it just makes sense to kind of have him ease him in and gradually get him up to speed.
3: Brian?
0: In McCarthy's comment on Dunker's power, I mean, you might think, oh, a tackle going to guard, why isn't he better in pass protection than run blocking? But, I mean, that's just the style of right tackle that he was at Iowa. He was kind of a mauler, and I think that's one of the big reasons why he may have slipped until late in the third round with some teams. You know, kind of like, you don't typically think of O-linemen as being tweeners, but maybe in some ways he sort of is. I mean, and you know, the people who analyze line play, I mean, they really get into the length a lot of the times, the arm length, that kind of thing. But, you know, in technique, certainly that is way over my head, at least. But with Dunker, I think a lot of that is, as McCarthy said, is still a work in progress. But there's a lot of stuff that's in there that you can't teach.
3: One of the things we were looking forward to seeing today on the practice field, guys, and Coach McCarthy said this to you guys during the press conference ahead of today's practice, was the depth chart, the positional players ahead of what we'll see Thursday night. So we would have got a glimpse a bit more. But with that offensive line, it's been true since really OTAs and mini camp when we got up here in helmets only, and it stayed with Troy Fontano on the left side, Mason McCormick, Zach Frazier, then the right side, Spencer Anderson and Dylan Cook. I expect we'll see that this upcoming Thursday night. And depending on the health of Max Iannaccior, and, you know, for that matter, Broderick Jones as well, maybe they sneak into that lineup eventually. But that seems to be the five that we're going to be staying with, at least for now.
0: Yeah, I think so. I'm still even cracking the door open for Iannaccior to start week one, but that's looking, you know, somewhat less likely now that he does have to deal with a little bit of a nagging injury here in camp. And you're glad that it's not something more significant, but, I mean, anything for a rookie can slow the developmental curve. Like, I guess I'd put it this way. I feel like for him to have overtaken Dylan Cook by week one, he might have needed everything to break in his favor. And while this isn't a major setback, it's still something that didn't break in his favor.
3: Guys, the other player I wanted to talk to you about, and it's Aaron Rodgers. And, you know, we kind of lose Rodgers in the shuffle because we don't really have to talk about him. We know he's QB1. We know he's a Hall of Famer. We know it's his last season. We know everything in and around number eight. But one thing I think that we don't talk about as much during this camp is how good he's looked. And point that out, because this is another, there's 22 positions, the quarterback position being the most important. And we just kind of lose sight of that, like, well, it's Aaron Rodgers. But, you know, let's give him some flowers in this camp. He's looked good so far. And you got to talk about it. Yesterday, he hit Roman Wilson on a big touchdown pass, had beaten Dean in coverage, right? Did Roman Wilson had a nice catch. And those are the types of plays we've seen from day one, the helmets only practice. I think back all the way when this camp started on July 29th. Rodgers has been consistent. He's looked much better, and I keep comparing him to last year at this time in 2025, his first season with the Steelers, where it was a slow start for him in that offense. I've not seen that. So, you know, we may or may not see Aaron Rodgers in these preseason games, Brian, but if we do, I'd be anxious to see where he is as far as game action goes, because he's looked very good up here at St. Vincent so far.
0: Yeah, I think he's looked even more comfortable than he did this time last year. Maybe it's, you know, more time with these players. Obviously, last year was his first exposure to the Steelers pass catchers. Maybe it's being back in Mike McCarthy's offense, which he has talked about a lot as far as being a kind of deciding factor for him to come back and play another season and do so in Pittsburgh. So, yeah, I mean, I think all of those things probably go into it. We knew that, I mean, anybody, even if you were critical of Aaron Rodgers' play last season beyond, you know, the solid box score numbers, I think you were critical probably of the mobility or lack thereof, but it wasn't the arm strength. I mean, arm strength is still very much there.
3: Agreed.
0: So, yeah, I mean, that I think has been on display. To be honest, though, I mean, we knew that in 2025. I didn't expect that to fall off in 2026. The big thing for him will be the stuff that you can't necessarily simulate all the time in practice, and that's being willing to kind of stand in there, evade the rush if you have to, take as much time as you need to in the pocket to, you know, stretch the ball downfield. And even though there's not a real live rush out here at Chucknell Field, you still love to see him hooking up deep with Roman Wilson.
1: One thing I thought was interesting today was Mike McCarthy talking about how I've covered the Steelers. Brian's covered the Steelers for, you know, combined, we were, you know, 20 years probably. And we were so used to one. We only had one head coach. We covered one way of doing things.
3: Yeah.
1: And so there's a lot of difference we're learning. It's been fascinating to me on that part. And I just sort of assumed that veteran quarterbacks took practices off all the time. That's the way things were kind of done. I'm not saying there's anything wrong with that per se, but Mike McCarthy made it sound like he went on extensively how it's important to have the quarterback out there. Because I was curious why, you know, we saw Ben Roethlisberger take a lot of camp practices off, but during the season, he would take off Wednesdays a lot of times during regular season. And it sounds like that didn't happen at all. And Aaron Rodgers is 4 or 5 years older than Ben was during that time. So you would think that as accomplished as he is and everything, that especially last year, the big brouhaha about I'm not being there for OTAs and things, but he might have sat out one camp practice last year, as far as I can recall. I know he's injured at one point. Of course, he missed those practices during the season with his wrist that 1 week. But I mean, we've seen, and it's been, and to be honest, under McCarthy, even the veterans get a lot fewer days off so far. We'll see how it goes in the season, of course. But there's only been, I think, 2 Cam off days, 1 TJ off day. And I feel like there was a lot more days off in the past from the veteran players, the established players, the guys that, in theory, don't need it or whatever. So, but anyway, McCarthy talked about how Rodgers wants to practice, and he loves that. He thinks it's very important, the cadence, the having your field general out there, just hearing the voices, everybody, that operation is good for everybody involved in the offense and probably by some point the defense, too, having your start going against a starting quarterback. And so I thought that was interesting to have it articulated that way, that it wasn't just Aaron demands the play or whatever. It seems like there's a purpose for sure that they want him out there as much as possible.
3: Yeah, I mean, it's, you know, don't misinterpret my narrative of talking about Aaron Rodgers and how good he's looked in this camp. He doesn't have to go out and participate in the preseason at all. And even if he does, he doesn't have to go out and perform to be starter on day number one. The only thing that's going to stop Aaron Rodgers from being the Pittsburgh Steelers starting quarterback is an injury, and I'm going to knock on wood as I say that. So I'm not saying he has to prove himself at all. What I'm trying to say, though, is he has put a body of work on these practice fields that, to me at least, from any quarterback, whether he's 42 years old or 22 years old, has looked good and has looked impressive, and his throws have looked good, and his timing has been better with the likes of DK Metcalf. Brian, you mentioned Roman Wilson being worked in. That's a good sign. Michael Pittman's new. At times, looks a bit slow as far as, you know, not slow speed-wise, but just slow to try to work him into this offense. But other times, he's also stood out. The use of the tight ends with Darnell Washington up here and Pat Freiermuth have been strong. So, you know, this offense looks – it was explosive last year, guys. It averaged over 25 points per game, which was one of the highest we've seen in a long time here with the Pittsburgh Steelers, going back to the, you know, the Killer Bee days with Big Ben. But if they can duplicate that performance from last year and be, you know, a little bit more consistent. One good thing with Aaron Rodgers is he's going to protect the football. And that's one of the biggest things they need him to do. Manage the game, protect the football, don't lose the game for him.
0: Yeah. You know, I think this team last year did take a step forward with a more experienced veteran quarterback. Mike McCarthy's offenses, by and large, have been really good. I remember him talking about that at his introductory news conference back right when the Steelers hired him, and he said something like, you know, if we would have had, you know, the 1 year I had a really good defense, you know, we went all the way. And, you know, he kind of, now he wasn't shirking blame or anything because he's also ultimately in charge of who coaches the defense and how that unit operates. But overall point being that, like, yeah, he's had some prolific offenses, but didn't always have the defense to match it and help them achieve the postseason success they wanted to, both in Green Bay and Dallas. So that's obviously the recipe that the Steelers, and starting with McCarthy, hope they're cooking up this year.
3: Guys, let's jump into our preseason fantasy draft whenever we come back. We're going to do a quarterback off the Steelers roster, a running back, three receivers, and a tight end. A little mini fantasy football project for us with the Pittsburgh Steelers. And Double B's already got it. You want to draw numbers now? Let's just do it now before we go to break. Hold on. I'm not going to look. I don't want to cheat. All right, here. We'll go.
1: Man of integrity. I'm cheating, dang it.
3: Let's see. Who's going to have the first overall pick? Oh, you already, Chris.
1: Oh, I'm sorry.
3: I will reveal them all at once. Boy. Well. Brian Bacco.
1: Number one. Fix.
3: Brian goes one. Chris goes two. I go three. So, but at least coming back, are we doing it snake-wise, Brian Bacco? Yeah. So I'll double down.
1: You guys get consecutive picks. I got to make more decisions than to make one pick at a time.
3: Yeah, you're right in the middle, though. That's usually where you want to be in a fantasy football draft. Like, you know, if there's 10 guys, you want to be five. That's usually a good spot, you know, somewhere in that area, five or six. Whenever we come back, we'll jump into that and more. Unfortunately for Steeler Nation, day number 12 of Pittsburgh Steelers training camp practice has been washed out. Not completely for the team. They're still practicing here on day 12, just closed to the public. It's indoor at the Dunlap facility next to Chuck Knoll Field right here on the campus of St. Vincent College. But we still have you covered for another hour here on SNR before we give it up for Rob King and Max Starks in the locker room, followed by Wes Shuler and Matt Williamson for the drive that'll wrap up our day 12 coverage here from camp. I'm Ed Troop alongside Brian Bacco and Chris Adamski. 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
0: St. Vincent College, a rainy St. Vincent College here this morning for day number 12 of continuing coverage of Pittsburgh Steelers training camp right here on Steelers Nation Radio and the Steelers Audio Network. I am Ed Troop alongside Double B, Brian Bacco, and Chris Adamski. And fellas, as we've been talking all morning long, unfortunately, today washed out once again for Steelers fans. The team practicing here for their 12th practice at St. Vincent College across the way, indoor at the beautiful Dunlap facility. It's day two for them over there. Yesterday, they started practice about 45 minutes to an hour in before they had to relocate over across the street due to inclement weather. Today, the team was out in front of that. They didn't want to deal with that at all. As far as start, stop, just take it indoor. You got a great option there. And utilize that. It's unfortunate for the fans, but from a team standpoint, it makes a lot of sense.
1: Yeah, it is what it is. You know, you'll get through it. Only three more practices after this, and then you'll be back at your facility. And it's always it's good. There's good and bad. It's give and take. Players always extol the virtues of the team bonding element up here, and certainly just being able to lock in on football. But you're not going to spend the whole month of August up here in Latrobe. At some point, you got to get back to normalcy.
3: Yeah, and I the CBA, you're allowed to have a go away for camp until the start of the second game. I always wondered if, like, coaches who really embrace going away, and there's so few teams to do it anymore, I guess, but lobby for like a Monday night game in week two of the preseason because you get like three extra practices away, or vice versa. Maybe want to get back and want that Thursday night game in week two of the preseason because you get fewer practices here if you want to get back to your facility, depending how you play it. But there's always that element of kind of randomness, how many practices there are here, because if you're week one of the preseason a Thursday night like the Steelers are, that's extra practices that some teams don't get if they don't play till Sunday or Monday in week one. So it's just the way, and you know how valuable these reps are to all these coaches, and so I wonder if they lobby to try to play as early as possible.
0: And I think the long-term forecast, if I remember from last evening, for this upcoming weekend, looked a lot more promising. I think it looked pretty good for Saturday and Sunday, at least. Better weather here. I've combined those two words and just made up one here at St. Vincent College, and hopefully for the fans, because, you know, as I've talked about all training camp long, guys, you know, this is a good opportunity for folks that don't normally go to Acushnet Stadium and catch the team live in person. This is a free open practice up here in Westmoreland County. For a lot of folks that live out this way, this is a great opportunity to come see the team participate. I know I was talking to a gentleman this morning from nearby here in Latrobe, and he's like, hey, I'm here every day. I come out every day to come watch practice. And because he only lives 5 minutes down the road, that's a lot easier than a lot of other people have to travel in. But hopefully they'll get in those practices. Saturday right now, tentatively 10:15 a.m., but that could change. So make sure you stay logged on to Steelers.com for future communication about the upcoming weekend. Sunday slated for 11 a.m., and then next Monday, the 17th, the final open practice to folks out here at St. Vincent, also slated for 11 a.m. But again, those times can change. They can flex the different times of the day. So make sure you log on to Steelers.com. Okay, guys, let's get into our fantasy draft preseason game number one. Yeah, should be some music in the background. Green Bay, the Packers, visit Acushnet Stadium Monday night. Hard to believe, 48 hours from that will be the first preseason game for the Pittsburgh Steelers. So I had a good idea. Brian Bacco came up with it. So, Chris, you and I got to yield the double B on this idea. But
1: you have to yield to me because I drew the first pick.
0: And you drew the first pick.
1: In our lottery system.
0: But this is just Steelers roster, Steelers current roster. And this is a little tricky because we don't know who's going to play and who's not going to play.
1: Right. We still don't. And it would have been fun to do it for the entire preseason. But, I mean, we're all probably not going to be together on the air. I guess we could keep it rolling, and then you could, you know, call in or something, Chris, when we're back after camp. But
0: or just walk across the hall.
1: At least for right now, we're going to say it's just for preseason week one game against the Packers. So do or die. We'll keep track of the score. And how about this? We'll do pretty standard scoring, you know, 10 yards a point. point per reception, though. How about that?
0: We'll do
1: that.
0: Okay. I like it. I like
1: 6-point passing touchdown. Okay. Well, nothing too crazy.
0: Well, with that, Double B, you have the first pick.
1: First pick. I'm going to go with Brandon Smith, who's been very active out here in practice now, like you alluded to, Ed. You're trying to kind of thread the needle. I'm not saying he's going to be one of this team's best receivers in 2026 or even make the team. But as we know, a lot of the times the guys who are slated for real roles, prominent roles come the regular season, probably aren't going to be out there in early August. So I think Brandon Smith, his opportunity meets his production thus far. And even prior to this camp, guys, listen, this guy's been Mr. August in the NFL. Brandon Smith, his first year in the preseason, 7 catches, 67 yards and a touchdown. His second preseason in the NFL, 6 catches, 118 yards and a touchdown. Don't think he did much in one of those years. But then in 2024, 5 catches for 120 yards. And then just last season, 10 catches for 113 yards. So
0: his last,
1: productive.
0: His last 3 preseason games have been over 100 yards.
1: These are this is just his whole preseason.
0: Oh, the whole preseason total.
1: Yeah.
0: Still,
1: but,
0: though.
1: He's, yeah, he's obviously getting busy.
0: Fashion, yeah.
1: He's getting busy in August, so I'm going to start build my team around Brandon Smith. Ed?
0: Well, there you go. No,
1: Chris. You're
0: Chris is up next, but just to go off with Brandon Smith, we pointed him out the other day as being one of the camp, not superstars, but a player that's performed very well as he tries to make the case to make this team, if not on the 53, but a practice squad role, possibly.
3: So now I have a decision. I assumed you were going to take a quarterback. So I assumed there were two guys that I wanted, so I thought I'd be an easy pick here. I wouldn't have put any thought into this, but I had one ranked higher than the other, I think, in terms of what I believe production-wise, snaps-wise. A lot of this is like who will play the most.
1: So yes, and I think Brandon Smith will play a lot.
3: Yes, I agree with you. Brandon Smith is a very good pick, Bryant, but I'm going to take Will Howard as my first-round pick for Thursday night's game.
0: And your quarterback for this.
3: Yes, the quarterback.
0: You only get one quarterback, so yes.
1: He's your franchise quarterback.
0: Will Howard.
3: I made my decision to Will Howard.
0: Well, that changes things a bit for me, fellas, because I was, I was going to look at either maybe running back or receiver, but
1: we go to you for two.
0: I have back to back, so I can actually do both. So I'll start with my quarterback. You took Will Howard. I think the other quarterback that'll get a lot of playing time, who I've been very impressed with his arm strength, is Drew Aller. So I'm going to go ahead and take Drew Aller as my quarterback for this upcoming Thursday night. And I'm excited to see Drew Aller. I'm really excited to see Will Howard. I think we all are, because he has not played football in a long time. So what does that look like, having missed all of last year? But Drew Aller, he's looked the part up here at camp. I've had a few Penn State friends of mine reach out in the last week or so and say, hey, how's Drew looking up at camp? And my response has been pretty consistent with all of them, that he hasn't done anything to hurt him, in my opinion. He also hasn't had any wild moments, but his arms look very strong.
1: Huge. We dubbed him Huge Drew yesterday
0: Huge
1: on
0: Drew.
1: The air, didn't we?
0: Yeah,
1: 6'5"
3: and an 8", or whatever it was. We looked at the official combine measurement.
0: He's looked huge out here, so I like Drew Aller there. Okay, so next position for me to take, I'm going to go with, let me see here, do I go receiver? The tight ends are getting used a lot up here at camp so far, and not even just the first two. There's been a few others that have gotten a lot of looks up here at camp. See, this is tricky because, again, you got to go with somebody that's going to play a lot, so you're not going to take one of the top starters because they probably might not play at all, especially this upcoming Thursday night. So I'm going to go Lou Nichols at the running back spot.
3: That was my pick. You took him
0: there
3: from
0: me. There you go. Lou Nichols.
3: I was so excited to
0: That's
3: take
0: Brian Bacco's guy. He loves him some Lou Nichols.
3: Yeah.
1: He was really good last year in the preseason. To jog everybody's memory, 11 carries and 87 yards. So almost 8 yards a carry he averaged last year in the preseason.
3: I just realized I made a gaffe in my drafting because I had Howard and Aller around the same. I should have let you take the quarterbacks. You can't take two quarterbacks. I could have got whatever quarterbacks left. I should have grabbed Lou Nichols. This is why I'm going to lose. This type of I got to be better. I got to be better next year, next week, whenever we do this next. So I really wanted Lou Nichols badly. So
0: with that, Mr. Adamski, you're up next.
3: All right. Well, this is tough because then running back. I really thought I'd get a running back by now, but I'm gonna stick to my board, right? I got the best player available, so I'm going to go with Jeremy Bernard, the rookie wide receiver.
0: Good pick.
3: I think he'll play a lot of snaps. I think, obviously, he has a high pedigree. He's made a lot of plays in college. I think he'll be targeted a bunch, and I'd like to have Jeremy Bernard as my number one wide receiver.
1: All right. You've got Howard to Bernard then. You'll be hoping to double up on those touchdown passes. All right. Well, I mean, you just mentioned the strategy of the draft, Buzz, and I can wait on QB till the end now because you both have your quarterback.
3: That is
0: you only really have one choice.
1: Correct. Yeah. So now I'm going to go Robert Tonyan with my
0: that's your guy
1: second round pick. I think he's him and Brandon Smith. I mean, they're both NFL veterans, so you would expect them to make a lot of plays in training camp practices and then extend that to the preseason. But, you know, we're all going into this. We're flying blind a little bit. Maybe Robert Tonyan won't suit up for some reason because he's 32 or whatever, and he's going to, that would, I guess, be an indication that he's probably going to make the 53, but we shall see.
0: I like Robert Tonyan a lot. I mean, and you mentioned him leading up to camp, Brian, on our show a couple times, you know, especially with the past relationship with Aaron Rodgers at Green Bay. That's when he had his best season, was with A-Rod back then. I'm going to do what I always do with my friends when we do these fantasy football drafts. You know, halfway through at the end, you say, I hate my team. I want to redraft. And then you look at your buddy and you say, man, Bacco, I love your team. Brandon Smith, Robert Tonyan, you're going to run away with this
1: league. Well, I've got another pick, and I'm going to take Roman Wilson with my next one. So I'm really building up my pass catchers, and obviously I can afford, you know, I can wait on QB now, and I'll have my choice of Rudolph or Rodgers, and I guess I can decide on that in the last round.
0: Well, that's a good pick with

0: at running back, but I do think Caleb Johnson could really be fed.
1: He was the Steelers' leading rusher last year in the preseason.
0: There you go. So, yes, I'm going to take my chance. He'll get a goal line touchdown or something like that and be able to rub it in you guys' faces.
2: I think Caleb Johnson's going to get it. He has – well, I don't think – he has to get a healthy dose of carries this preseason because they got to figure out what to do with Caleb Johnson at the end of these three preseason games. So, for him, it's going to be a very important preseason for Caleb Johnson and for Roman Wilson, which was Double B's last pick as well. Okay, I got one here. So I got a quarterback with Drew Aller. I got Lou Nichols at the running back position. So I'm going to go receiver as well. But here's my question for you, Brian Bacco, because you seem to be the commissioner here. So I'm going to call you commish of our preseason activity before we go to break. If I draft a receiver, does his special teams come into play?
1: I'll say if he scores a touchdown, yes.
2: Okay.
1: Only touchdown points.
2: Well, so we won't do any of that. man, that changes things.
1: No all-purpose yardage.
2: Caden Wiegen is who I was referring to. Can I just yield until I come back from the break? No, I can't do that. I'm on the clock. I got to make a pick here before break. So I was going to go Caden Wiegen, but I don't know if he's going to get a lot of looks from a receiver standpoint. So I'm gonna go with DK Metcalf. No, I'm just kidding. I'm not going to go DK Metcalf. So who's left on my list here receiver-wise? I guess I'll go Max Hurlman. During the preseasons here. So go ahead and lock me in for Mad Max Hurlman, who we know what he could do in the regular season, right? Wasn't he last year? He was the one who caught the touchdown pass to open up the season, right?
0: That was the preseason.
2: The preseason opener.
0: Yes, that was preseason. Last year, I was very proud of that. We weren't doing a fancy draft, but
2: I said
0: I predict the TD scores tonight, and I put Max Hurlman and J.J. Galbraith, and it was Hurlman who scored that night.
2: I saw that recently. You reposted that recently just to remind everyone that you had it up. Whenever we come back, we each have three more picks to make here before we round out our six players on our Steeler fantasy football teams for game number one against Green Bay. He's Brian Bacco. I'm Ed Troop alongside Chris Adamski. It's gotten darker out here at St. Vincent College as rain continues to fall. So good choice by Coach McCarthy and his coaching staff to move the practice indoors. Unfortunate for Steelers Nation, but they'll have three more opportunities to come see the black and gold on Saturday, Sunday, and next Monday. Continuing coverage of day number 12 of Pittsburgh Steelers training camp continues right here on Steelers Nation Radio and the Steelers Audio Network.
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13: We've got our air garage band going on here at the booth. Brian Becko on the drums. I was doing the air guitar. And we look at Chris Damski. He's on vocals, everybody. So he's going to get you the vocals here in a second. He broke out the
14: notably, guitar. There are no vocals. That is shredding.
13: That fits very well. But all three of us were jamming to the bed music there.
15: They call them Shred Troop.
13: And we're just like, we all have dirty looks on our faces. It's like that rock. Like, yeah, man, I'm going to get after this. Like, you know.
16: I'll do like a tambourine or something. Maybe. I guess cowbell is the popular.
13: Yeah, get the cowbell out. Yeah. That's for sure. No more cowbell. Enough cowbell. I've had enough. Justin Miller holding things down for us. We appreciate him. Our producer back at iHeart playing that bed music, among other things, keeping us in check. I'm Ed Troop alongside Brian Bacco and Chris Adamski. It's day number 12 coverage of Pittsburgh Steelers Training Camp 2026 right here on Steelers Nation Radio and the Steelers Audio Network. We're glad you could join us today, each and every day, for our coverage. Normally, practice unfolding in front of us, so we have plenty to talk about, but for the second straight day, it has been chased indoor at the Dunlap Indoor Facility due to inclement weather in the area. Yesterday, it was a heavy dose of thunderstorms. Today, it's more on the side of rain, and it's been raining here for almost going on, let's see, closing in probably on a good hour. And, you know, for the safety of the players and, of course, the old school football guys and the listening audience out there will say, look, they got to play in conditions like this during the regular season. Yes, at that point, you have no choice if you're outdoors and not in an indoor NFL stadium. But here they have a nice option to our right in the Dunlap Indoor Facility, so they've taken practice across there. So for us, we're involved in our preseason fantasy football draft for game number one against Green Bay. It's a Steeler fantasy football draft with Chris, myself, and Brian, where we're each drafting a quarterback on the roster, a running back, three receivers, and a tight end for this upcoming Thursday night. Then we'll see how all three of us did. So far, the teams look like this. Chris Adamski has Will Hyde. You got to say Howard, right? Hyde. That was sounded like a Boston.
15: Yeah, Howard. No, it's hard.
13: That was hard. Now, I've worked so hard on my Pittsburghese, not to say Steelers and Haas, but when I went to Howard, I couldn't do it. It came out as a Boston accent.
15: Will Howard.
13: Maybe I've just, you know, practiced too much with that name. Caleb Johnson's your running back, and Jeremy Bernard's your first receiver, so you need two more receivers and a tight end. I have Drew Aller at quarterback, Lou Nichols at running back, and Max Hurlman's my first of my three wide receivers, so I still have two more receivers and a tight end just like Chris. Meanwhile, Brian Bacco has mixed it up. He has Brandon Smith at receiver, Roman Wilson at receiver, so you only have one more receiver to go grab. Robert Tonyan, good pick there at the tight end spot. So Brian will round out with one more receiver, a running back and quarterback. And again, folks, this project we have is these guys got to play Thursday night. So if you take an Aaron Rodgers or a DK Metcalf, probably not going to be smart. Probably not going to be smart. So we're trying to dig deep into the roster for some guys that will get a lot of playing time and also at the same time, hopefully, put up some numbers. Observation.
15: I was just going to say you don't want to take a zero here, and we don't know who. I mean, I guess it's a boom or bust thing if you take someone who might not play, but if does play. Might really light it up.
13: Looks like practice might have wrapped up over the Dunlap facility. A lot of players making their way back towards campus here now, off in the distance. So if that stayed true, guys, that's about just over an hour practice. You wonder, they do the walkthrough in the evening, right? Usually.
15: I think so, yeah.
13: So wonder if they flip-flop their plans for today, and you might see the full practice later on. Who knows? But for our purposes, nothing to report because we didn't see anything in front of us here today. So we're doing the fantasy football draft. Brian, I think, are you
15: no, you're up?
13: Up. Am I up? Yeah. Oh, I got my other pick, and then we go to double B. Okay.
17: No, we go to me.
13: Or we go to you. Okay. See, I'm all mixed up now.
17: It's all right.
13: Yeah, I'm glad you guys are keeping me in order.
17: I'm trying to
13: Can we take
17: pass
13: a
17: over
13: kicker?
17: Me.
13: Can we take a kicker? No, we're not going to take a kicker. Okay, so I am going to go, let's see here. I'm going to go Jaheim Bell. A tight end.
17: Oh, you took that? My pick. You took
13: look at that's twice I've done
17: again.
13: It to you.
17: Man, you're stealing
13: well,
17: my picks
13: and here's the deal
17: time.
13: On Jaheim Bell. he's gotten a lot of looks out here at camp. Because every time 82 catches a ball, I automatically think it's a wide receiver.
15: Yeah, he looks like one kind of.
13: Yeah, and he's built like – thank you, Double B, exactly. You know, he's definitely built like one. In fact, let's go ahead and just give you his official numbers here on the roster. 6'2", 241, number 82, Jaheim Bell. So he makes the catch, and a lot of times it's been sideline-type catches. You think it's a receiver, but no, it's a tight end.
15: He's played in the preseason the last couple years with the New England Patriots. 5 receptions. So he's been on this stage before.
18: Man, so that's too. I really, I thought Jaheim Bell was gonna carry my team, and now I've been, troops team's gonna beat me now, and I got to regroup now. I gotta go back to my board. There was my war room. Everybody's upset right now. I'm trying to regroup, but gotta stick to my board. You gotta stay true. Take the best player available. This is a little bit, I don't say controversial pick, but I went back and forth because it's probably might be. We'll see the most prominent veteran player that's drafted. Maybe I'm wrong, or the guy that we know is 100% making the team, 100% will have a role. Ben Skoranek, I'm taking a wide receiver.
13: Yeah.
18: So I think he'll dress and he'll play, and I think he'll make some plays in the first half. Maybe I don't know. I might regret it because it's always you don't know how much he's going to play, but I'll take my chances.
15: He's quietly had a pretty nice camp, especially lately. I mean, they are using him a lot of personnel groupings on offense. He's not like. We know he's a special teamer, so he's just going to stand off to the side when the offense runs plays. No, he's been out there and has made some really nice catches lately, some combat catches. All right, here's where I use my commissioner status to my advantage. I'm going to take a loophole type of player here.
13: Here we go. I know who you're taking.
15: I'm going to take Eli Heidenreich, and I'm going to reserve the right to put him at running back or wide receiver. I'm going to say that at the end.
13: Okay. Well, so we'll keep. You know what? That's a good choice.
15: That's the beauty it's of being the slash of the roster.
18: Now, is there an IR in our league? If he doesn't dress on Thursday, do you get to replace him?
15: No, I'm taking that risk.
18: He was on my do not draft list because I was worried. I didn't want to waste a pick. So
15: I'm going to take the chance.
13: Okay. Smart, though.
15: I'm going to sacrifice a sure thing health-wise for the position flex.
18: All right, there you go. That's a theme of camp, theme of Mike McCarthy is position flex, and now you're applying it to the week one preseason fantasy draft. I love it. This is my favorite.
15: Oh, I'm up for another one. Though,
13: huh? Yeah, I was gonna say you're back to back
18: so far. Okay.
15: All right, so I've got Heidenreich here with my first one, and I'm gonna go. Oh man! So now I can go running back or wide receiver. That's the position that I built for myself. Nope. So I'll take Travis Homer. Yeah. And I will put Heidenreich as a receiver.
13: Good call, Travis Homer.
18: But you realize the whole logic behind taking Heidenreich was that flex. Then you didn't have to because you used the pick immediately. But hey, that's.
15: Well, I also don't need a QB till the end.
18: Well, that's true. That's something. So I.
13: So Double B goes back to back with Eli Heidenreich and Travis Homer. Homer's a good pick. He's gotten some healthy looks out here as well.
15: Talk about the goal line carries. Hoping for some of those.
18: He was on my board. I had him right below Caleb Johnson. I had to obviously only pick one, but I figure I'm going to ride with Caleb on that, I think. I'll take my chances. But that Lou Nichols pick still, man. That's the one.
13: You're upset about that, Chris.
15: You're on the clock.
18: I'm not going to be able to sleep tonight.
13: I want your tweet out there. Troop stole my fantasy football team for week one.
15: You're on the clock.
18: I'm on the clock. It's running down. All right, well. I need a receiver. I need a tight end. So I don't. Now that you took my tight end, Ed, I'm going to wait a little bit on the tight end. So is the receivers here? There's two guys that I'm really deciding between. But I'm going to go with Joaquin Davis, a wide receiver. He's going to be my number three wide receiver.
15: Yeah.
18: I think he's made some plays out here. I think he'll be targeted in the second half.
15: You're going with the big guys, Skoranek and Davis. Yeah, look at that. Jeremy Bernard's no. You know, he's no Mighty Mouse either.
18: Caleb's a kind of a tall running back.
15: Yeah, he is.
13: So let's see. I have two picks left, and then I go back to back, and then my team's complete. Then Chris will complete his team, and then Double B will complete his team. You need a quarterback, so we know you'll grab one there. Neither of us do. You need a tight end. Neither of us do. So you're both kind of pigeonholed in those areas. I'm pigeonholed from this standpoint that I need two receivers.
15: Yeah.
13: And I'm looking at this receiver list, guys, and it's like, who's left that I could possibly take? Because you're not going to take Metcalf. You're not going to take Pittman. Bernard was already taken. So you know what? I guess for my first, I'm just going to roll the dice. I know he's going to be used in a special teams role. Maybe he returns a touchdown in special teams, and Double B gives me credit for Caden Wiegen, but I'm going to go Caden Wiegen at the wide receiver spot for one of my two receivers left. I don't know if he's going to get a ton of looks at the receiver spot because he was brought here to be a return man, not a wide receiver. But looking at this list, I'm not sure where else to go.
18: He'll get plenty of run.
13: Yep.
18: I know where I'd go if I were you, but I don't want to influence your
13: pick. The only other name I can see on this list, because – again, Pittman, Metcalf, maybe.
18: I bet you somebody who you broadcasted the game of is where I would go at some point. I don't know your history.
13: Levi Wentz.
18: Yeah, that's where I would probably go.
13: Levi Wentz from Pine Ridge.
18: I don't mean to make your pick for you.
15: And that's where he went.
13: Very nice. I was, you know, for a half a second, I thought maybe Pittman, but because they want to work him in a little bit. Maybe he gets some looks on Thursday night, but. He's also been banged up a little bit. Not to the point where he can't play or practice, but I think they're trying to, you know, nurse him a little bit.
15: I'd be surprised. That might make more sense if we were doing preseason long fantasy.
13: Which maybe we should. I kind of like this idea. It's been fun. But then again, you only have a few starters to look at. All right, so that's my team. I'm going to complete mine with Caden Wiegen and Levi Wentz. Thank you for the assist, Mr. Adamski, with the WPIAL.
18: I regret that now, too. You're going to get crushed by you. You took all my players I was looking at. So, a tight end, there's only two. I shouldn't say that. Obviously, there's Darnell Washington and there's Pat Freiermuth. I'm going to take the chance that they're probably not going to play. Or if they do, they'll play very, very little. So I'm not going to take either one of those guys. So then you go down the other. Only two tight ends left. One of them was just signed the other day. So it pretty much leaves me one pick that I have to go here with, and that's going to be Lake McCree, the undrafted tight end from USC, who over his course of 97 catches in college, 7 touchdowns in college, 4 touchdowns last year for the Trojans. So I'm going to take my chances that Lake McCree gets a second-half touchdown.
15: If you would have tried to take Riley Nowakowski, I probably would have allowed it.
18: Ooh.
15: But, he's not technically listed as a tight end.
13: Is it too late to make
15: the
13: – wait, Chris is like, wait a minute, I hit the wrong button.
18: Yeah, see,
13: I hit the wrong button.
18: Commissioner over here keeps things from us all.
15: You didn't ask.
18: Flex. I didn't –
13: But Nowakowski, is he going to get a lot of carries on Thursday night?
15: No, he won't. I don't think he'll get carries, but he could get targeted. Yeah.
13: I still think you're better off.
15: I think McCree's – yeah, I still think fine. A fine choice there.
18: I'm okay with McCree.
15: All right, well, it's time for Mr. Irrelevant. No one's irrelevant to us on Steelers Nation Radio.
13: You have two choices.
15: I've got two choices, Aaron Rodgers or Mason Rudolph. My Mr. Irrelevant for the preseason fantasy draft is Mr. August for the Steelers. Mason Rudolph lights it up every year. Well, actually, you know, last year was not his usual prolific training camp. I actually think, Skylar Thompson had better numbers than Rudolph did last year, but I'm pretty confident that if he does get to play a lot of reps, I think Mason Rudolph will acquit himself quite well when it comes to the numbers.
18: I've always thought about going back through, go 10 years, 20 years, wherever you want to go. Because once you get back to like the 80s, then the starters played a lot, right? Yeah. So you don't want to have Terry Bradshaw leading the pre. It's more fun when you have like guys. So I always wondered who has been like the leading passer for the past since like, maybe since the turn of the century. And Mason Rudolph, I don't know, Josh Dobbs might be there. He had 3 or 4 preseasons, although Mason now has been, up to like 8 preseasons now for the Steelers.
13: That's right. So he's a veteran preseason.
18: I always said Jordan Dangerfield has to lead the Steelers in snaps played over the past 2 decades because he was always out there every preseason game, like the whole game.
13: So let's recap the draft here, and at the same time, let's get some grades. Let's grade each other out here on what we think. Quarterback wise, Double B with Mason Rudolph. I have Drew Aller. Chris has Will Howard. Who do we think won the quarterback spot here?
15: I had Howard tops on my board because just the combination of probably comfort. Well, I mean, I say comfort in an NFL game, but he's never played in one. But I think he and Aller will probably play the most out of all the QBs. But
18: And I think Howard will probably play. I take the chances he'll play the most after missing last season's preseason.
13: Especially Thursday night.
18: And I think there's more. As we talk, there's more of an evaluation to go with Will Howard because we all knew Drew Aller's making the team is going to be kind of a developmental guy.
13: If I were to make a guess for Thursday night, I don't think we'll see AR. I think you'll see Mason Rudolph for the first series or two, and then the rest of the game will be a healthy 50-50 split between Howard and Aller. And with Aller finishing the game.
18: Yeah, and that's the only caveat to that is I believe Howard will play more, but when you say it in those terms, because the way Mike McCarthy explained it was, he said a starter, there will be 3 units, and a starter will go out, it sounded like, maybe 2, and then somebody will finish the second, a group will finish the second half. So if that by that rationale, that would mean Aller would probably play more because he played an entire half. But
15: yeah,
18: I'll ride.
15: That's the preliminary plan.
18: Yes, that's true. You all got a plan until – and that happened a lot, too, under Mike Tomlin. They would have a plan, and then somebody would play us. He'd said you had to – and you got to be light on your feet, as he always would say. And that's true. If there's a short series, for whatever reason, you want to – you don't want to shortchange a group. So – I'm probably happy with Ed's team. You took all my
15: picks. Should we go through our teams? You want to go team by team?
13: Yep. Well, I was going to do quarterbacks, but good. Double B, you got it right.
15: Well, my full team. Interesting thing here. I think I've got like 32 years of NFL experience with all the veterans I have on my squad. Mason Rudolph at QB. Oh, wow. Travis Homer at running back, who I think was drafted in 2019, if I'm not mistaken, and has been around. Brandon Smith, who went undrafted, I think in 2020. Or maybe 21, but he's been around for a while. Roman Wilson going into his, second preseason, but his third year in the NFL. Eli Heidenreich is my lone rookie. And in retrospect, again, maybe I should have used him at running back, take advantage of that PPR scoring a little bit, but hopefully he'll be healthy enough to go. And then my tight end, Robert Tonyan, he's actually the most experienced tight end on this entire roster. So as long as he gets a chance to go out there, I think he'll be cooking some of these undrafted rookie inside linebackers and safeties, guys.
13: I like your team. Thank you. So for me, Drew Aller, Lou Nichols, Max Hurlman, Caden Wiegand, Levi Wentz, and Jaheim Bell. I like my team too, guys. I think that's a team that's going to play a lot of football in the second half this upcoming Thursday night. And how about you, Mr. Chris?
18: I got a quarterback, Will Howard, as we discussed. Caleb Johnson, my running back. So I got some pedigree there. I mean, you go by college career. That's a pretty good. That was probably the Big Ten quarterback and running back of the year just 2 years ago. So, and then wide receiver Jordan Bernard, not very productive. I got a really good college team.
15: You've got the kind of draft pedigree.
18: That's
15: group.
18: Right. Yeah. But Ben Skoronek was a Pitt fans remember Ben Skoronek.
15: He was a seventh-round pick out of Notre Dame.
18: Yeah, true. But, okay, and then Joaquin Davis is my third wide receiver, and Lake McCree.
15: Also Big Ten.
18: That's right. Yes, I went ahead.
15: So here's how I view these teams. Mine is kind of the established veteran journeyman team for the most part. Ed's got, like, the camp phenom, you know, young up-and-comers who might be playing a lot in the fourth quarter. And then Adamski has, the draft picks who – might be just head and shoulders above the competition talent-wise when they get in these preseason.
13: I'd agree with that. That's a crazy way to think of how we got to there for all three of our teams. And really, it was just by chance, right? It's who we were looking that was left on the board.
15: Yeah, I mean, guys like Nichols, Hurleman, Levi Wentz, you know, Jaheim Bell. Yeah, they're not really...
13: Drew Aller.
15: Big, yeah, well, I mean, Aller's a big name. He's
13: he'll
15: maybe
13: be fourth
15: more,
13: quarter, though.
15: He's maybe more fit for Adamski's team. But yeah, I mean, those ones that I just mentioned for your squad, Ed, I mean, they're like the kind of August all-stars who were hoping for more. And in the case of Lou Nichols, you know, he did end up getting in a game last season. These are like the guys who they just want to hang around, and you never know when you're going to get your break.
13: Chris,
15: kind of how mine are too, but yours are younger in their career.
13: Chris, your thoughts on our fantasy football teams for Thursday night? Any favorites that stand out?
18: Well, like I kept saying, I really think Lou Nichols is going to be the MVP of the game, so I probably should have taken my first pick.
13: Man,
18: so
13: you've really been out of shape about this Lou Nichols to my team.
18: And I think Jaheim Bell, I think you've got the best tight end. So I can get the best running back and the best tight end, Ed. I'll give you that. I had the choice of quarterback, so I'm going to ride with Will Howard and say I had the best of the quarterbacks.
13: I agree.
18: Let's see. I think Rebecca was the best wide receiver with Brandon Smith in terms of
15: So who was left out there? I guess no one took some of these down the line receivers like Jacoby Keeney James. Isaiah Winstead's been here for about 5 minutes, but he does have kind of a resume of making plays, I think, both in the preseason and in the UFL.
18: Cornell Powell.
15: Yeah, I don't know much about him. Don't know much about Lance Mason at tight end.
18: And Nowakowski, like you said. Nowakowski, if
13: he was sitting there,
15: could end up being a snub.
13: That's the miss.
18: And you said Aaron Rodgers, I guess, is left out there too. But we don't expect he'll play, I guess. And yeah, if you wanted to say, I guess there's a chance throwing on Washington plays.
15: And not after getting the big contract extension, I don't think, right? You want to protect your
18: – I wouldn't think those guys
15: protect
18: would
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18: I mean, I don't think anybody will see Pittman or DK or Javon Warren or Rico Dowdle, right? So,
13: guys, thank you both so much for once again a good week up here at St. Vincent. But we still have three more broadcasts to get to on Saturday, Sunday, and Monday.
15: I'm excited to go through our scores on Saturday. I'm sure I'll be
13: too.
15: Texting you guys Thursday during the game.
13: Yeah,
15: we'll all be this is all for fun, too. You know, we're We're not. There's no wagers taking place here. Heavy gambling on this.
16: We're not betting our mortgages out on that. We throw our keys in there, and our vehicles are up for the bet.
13: All three of us will be at AccuSure Stadium on Thursday as well, so we can also peek in to the different rooms where we are and say, "Hey, did you see that Jaheim Bell catch for a touchdown? It's his third of the game. Troops running away with this." Nah, we'll have to wait and see what happens, guys. We'll catch up with you here on SNR on Saturday, and again Sunday and Monday during practice. We'll have midday coverage. I'm still with you for another half hour. When we come back, we'll talk some more Steeler football here from St. Vincent. Again, the team chased indoor to the Dunlap indoor facility, where it appears slowly. For a minute there was a lot of players leaving, but now that's kind of stopped. So who knows, maybe slowly starting to make their way over back to campus after wrapping up a day 12 indoor practice here at St. Vincent College. But we'll also get to the Mike McCarthy interview. We'll have to hear what Coach McCarthy said ahead of today's practice as well, coming up before we hand things over at 1 o'clock to Rob King and Max Starks. Brian Bacco, Chris Adamski, I'm Ed Troop. More continuing coverage of Day 12 Pittsburgh Steelers training camp right here on Steelers Nation Radio and the Steelers Audio Network.
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13: Back on the campus of St. Vincent College, home of the Bearcats, and also home of Pittsburgh Steelers training camp. 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I am Ed Troop, and Brian Bacco and Chris Adamski have left the booth as they are on their way to go talk to some of the players as they have concluded and are wrapping up day number 12 practice that was moved indoors, cut short yesterday on Monday, about an hour into practice before it moved indoors due to storms in the area. Today, the Steelers make the decision ahead of practice. So we had several players come out onto the field around 10:30 or so. Practice was started, slated to start at 11 a.m. There were a handful of players that we normally see. Travis Homer, always the first player down onto the practice field each and every day to work the jugs machine. He's done that all 12 practices that we've seen here at St. Vincent College throughout training camp. The other is Steven Jones, an offensive lineman, number 79. He's always the first offensive player out. And on defense, we saw Peyton Wilson, as we do pretty much every Steeler practice, is the first defensive player onto the practice field to get things started. A few other offensive linemen made their way down today before they picked up all their things and went across the street here from Chuck Noll Field to the Dunlap Indoor Facility where practice day number 12 here at St. Vincent College picked up and, as we said, just concluded a bit ago. It was unfortunate for Steeler Nation for the second straight day. They are unable to see the team practice. Also, last Friday was another day that got washed out for the fans here at St. Vincent. So that's now three of these practices that, unfortunately, fans were not able to watch due to inclement weather in the area. But it's August. It's summertime. You're in the Laurel Highland Mountains area of Westmoreland County, so anything is possible. And now we've seen the heat and humidity pick up just within the last week. The start of camp, the first week, week and a half, weather was perfect. Sunshine and temperatures were probably in the mid to upper 70s towards 80. It was near perfect to start camp. But now we're on the back half of camp, and with the back half of camp, we've ran into some weather here within the last week. But three more opportunities for Steelers Nation to come out here to St. Vincent College this upcoming weekend, Saturday, August 15th, 10:15 a.m., but that could end up changing, so make sure you keep the Steelers app and also Steelers.com up for you to continue to check that as we get closer to the weekend. That time could change. Sunday, August 16th, 11 a.m., as well as the final practice here at St. Vincent next Monday, August 17th, 11 a.m. So three more opportunities for Steelers Nation to come up and check out the black and gold here from St. Vincent College. Now, the team will have a travel day, though they don't have to go too far tomorrow. AccuShore Stadium, preseason game number one against the Green Bay Packers this upcoming Thursday night at 7 o'clock. It'll all start ahead of, 3 o'clock, I believe, is the kickoff time across Steelers Nation Radio and the Steelers Audio Network with Tom Offerman and Matt Williamson. They will get things started, followed by Mike Pursuta, Jerry Dulac, and Bob Labriola for the pregame show, leading up to our coverage at 7 o'clock with Rob King and Max Starks, Missy Matthews. It's the entire team this upcoming week. Preseason game number one against the Green Bay Packers. And if you were listening right before the break, Brian Bacco, myself, and Chris Adamski did a mini preseason Steeler fantasy football draft for Green Bay for game number one, where we each drafted a quarterback, a running back, three wide receivers, and a tight end, but not in the traditional way. You're not going to take Aaron Rodgers or DK Metcalf or some of the starters. You want to take players that will get a lot of playing time and could potentially put up a lot of numbers. And our teams looked like this. Brian Bacco has Mason Rudolph at the quarterback spot. I have Drew Aller, and Chris Adamski has Will Howard. Running back-wise, Chris Adamski with Caleb Johnson. I took Lou Nichols and Travis Homer for Brian Bacco. And then our receiving core for Chris Adamski, Jeremy Bernard, Ben Skoronek, and Joaquin Davis. For myself, I have Max Hurlman, Caden Wiegen, and Levi Wentz. And for Brian Bacco, he took Brandon Smith, Roman Wilson, and Eli Heidenreich, our tight ends. Robert Tonyan for Brian Bacco. I have Jaheim Bell and Lake McGree for Chris Adamski. So that's our fantasy football. We'll check in on that. We'll be back on the air Saturday here from St. Vincent College, hopefully for practice. This is now 2 days in a row for us and our crew that have been fortunate enough to be on the air during the midday here at St. Vincent College to broadcast the training camp, the actual practice for you, but unable to do that the last 2 days and last Friday. So three out of the last handful of days here at St. Vincent College, we haven't been able to do that. So hopefully we'll get back on that with you all on Saturday and, of course, Sunday and Monday. But Saturday, we'll check in to see how we did with our fantasy football team for the Pittsburgh Steelers for this first preseason game against the Green Bay Packers. Well, Mike McCarthy had an opportunity, as he does each and every day, to speak to the Pittsburgh media ahead of the day number 12 of Pittsburgh Steelers training camp. And here's what Coach McCarthy had to say.
5: Good morning. Good morning.
7: Okay, you always open it up for questions.
8: Mike, did you make any decisions or thoughts about Aaron playing on Thursday?
5: Yes, we're talking through that exactly as far as who's going to play. We'll let you know. I'll maybe better tell you once we have the meeting tonight. But just from experience, I'm going to practice everybody today. Hopefully we can practice today when we get outside. I just got some bad news on the weather. And So we want everybody to prepare for the game, especially this being our first time putting together a game plan, the process of how, you know, it's going to look and so forth. But we'll make those decisions tonight, and I'll probably play them in three groups. You know, there'll be a group that plays, you know, a series or two, and then there'll be a group that'll go through the first half, and then a group that'll play in the second half. So that's our preliminary plan.
11: Mike, what do you look for in that preseason game number one? Just getting in and out of the huddle and stuff like that?
5: Well, operation, clearly. Most important thing for me is play style. You have to get your play style established. You know, you practice in a structured environment, you know, starting with the, you know, the ramp-ups, you know, and just, you know, a little safer approach. So now it's time to cut it loose. So starts up front. So number one objective for me is establishing your play style.
11: Mike, how do you value the opportunity for starters in preseason games?
5: How do I value?
11: Yeah, I
5: think there's a number of variables that go into it. I think it's where you are. As a program, this is obviously our first year together. This is a veteran football team. This is the most experienced team I've coached in my tenure as a head coach. Who's playing with who? You know, the combinations of how they're going to play together. So I look at all those things. That's why, frankly, this is a padded practice. You know, we have a full slate. You know, we wanted to have a competitive two drills today in 2 minutes. So I definitely wanted to evaluate this today and make some decisions, you know, from that. So, I mean, I'd love to be here and give you all the answers to the quiz or your questions, but it's, you know, this practice is important. And frankly, you usually don't have that big of a practice as close to the game. I get it, but it is preseason. So we'll see how we come out of today.
16: You touched on it a little bit there, but do you approach this preseason a little bit differently, being a first-year head coach here, implementing a brand-new offense, as you would maybe a few years in?
5: Definitely. I mean, there's times in the preseason that you may have a new system on defense, you may have a new system on offense, so you may play your starters, you know, two series, or you may have a play total that you want to hit with players. But really, frankly, the most important part is the health of the team. That drives these decisions. That's where you tend to maybe pull back and not play the veteran, the older guys in those situations. You know, you just lean on their experience, the quality of practice. I mean, everything that we've done out on the field and pads, it's detailed. I have comparables. You know, I have things that have gone back to the early years. Frankly, I've just paid attention really to the last 4 or 5 years of how we trained in this schedule that we're on. It's very similar to the schedule that I was on 21 through 25. So I look at all those things. It gives me an idea of where we are as a team, you know, mentally, you know, volume-wise, you know, because both the offense and defense are new. I don't like where we are as far as the number of missed assignments we've had. They're a little higher than normal. You know, they're not totally out of bounds. So you look at all those things, and then at the end of the day, you just set a plan and go with it.
16: As far as Aaron's potential play, whose decision is that going to be then? Joint decision between you and him for 6 years?
5: I mean, definitely it comes down to my decision, but we've been talking about playing or not playing since he signed. I mean, he prefers to play. I you know, Brett Favre wanted to play. I've never had a quarterback that did not want to play, you know. So, yes, but it's really how it all fits together.
11: When it comes to the rest of the quarterbacks on your depth chart, you know, what things are going to have your attention, what will you be looking for from those guys, especially the young ones who have yet to appear in the preseason?
5: Well, I just want to see these young guys play. I want to see how they play, you know, connected to each other. You know, it's, you know, the pre-snap of the operation, have a, you know, understanding what's in front of them. But the finish, you know, this is what these games are for. You know, it's how these guys are finishing plays, what goes on at the end of the play, and that leads to production. So play style and production are the two blinking lights that I put the most emphasis on.
11: Will be the second guy in?
5: Excuse me?
11: We'll
5: make those decisions tonight.
16: Like yesterday, was that you told us that Maxey Chanchor would not practice, but he was out there suited up going through individual drills. Where is he in terms of recovery, and do you anticipate him playing in the preseason?
5: Yeah, I think what he accomplished yesterday kind of tells you where he is. You know, we use the individual drills to see what he can do, you know, so he's just working his way back. You know, I think when you know, it's just like return from injury. You know, there's a strength component that we're trying to get over, and there's some things we wanted to see him do with, you know, in his pads and a helmet on. And he's making progress. I do not see him playing, you know, Thursday night, but he's getting close.
16: I know that it's just the preseason, but is there something special for you to play against Green Bay with Aaron, whether he starts or not, or whatever the plan is? But is that kind of a wholesome moment at all for you?
5: Definitely. I mean, there's no doubt about it. I mean, our history there is obviously long, and you know, the success we had there, and so, you know, you get to spots like this, you know, the personal relationships are, you know, the people you think about, you know, obviously having personal and, you know, professional connection to Green Bay is, you know, that's part of my life. But I'm more worried about our pre-snap penalties right now, to be honest with you. So that'll be my focus of you know, playing good football, you know, doing a good job for the players. You know, I have a job to do too. So it's getting them prepared to play in a preseason game. I'm excited to see our young guys. I'm excited to go out there for the first time. You know, I'm excited to walk out on the stadium. So, I mean, that's definitely real. But I'm really just trying to focus on keep moving the needle through training camp. And you kind of always feel this way going into the first preseason game.
8: Mike, I know it's your first game, though, preseason game or not, but it's your first game here in Pittsburgh.
5: Yes, definitely. It'll definitely mean a lot more Thursday, like I said, when I'm driving into the stadium. So just got a lot of work to do.
8: Mike, when you say establishing play style, what's the criteria you use to evaluate that?
5: Well, I mean, I think the common emphasis is how you play the game. You know, it's the physicality and the finish. Those are the two things you don't really totally get to do in this practice environment. So that's what I'll be looking at. That's what I'll put the most emphasis on. We'll try to make a decision by 10:30. I'm just, you know, frankly, when I walked in here yesterday, they told me that Lightning was going to hit at 2. And then when I got done, they said the Lightning's going to hit at noon. So hopefully get some more information here.
8: Mike, what do you attribute the missed assignments mostly to? Are those mental errors? What are you looking at?
5: Well, that's... frankly, it's installation football. It's normal. I've charted this my whole coaching career. I have things that date back to in the early days. But the ones I pay attention to more is, you know, since the last CBA, because you know it's the schedule of how you put it in. You know, you used to be able to put your offense in 15 installations because you had the time. You know, we used to go to River Falls for 5 weeks when I was in Kansas City. So now you have to get everything done in 8 installations. Frankly, I'm already thinking about going to 7 installations next year, just because I think it's difficult when you don't have everything in before the first game. So I attribute mainly to the high volume of what we're asking these guys to do, which is a challenge which they need to go through. So that's part of it. We concept teach in the spring to make sure they have a strong foundation, but to get everything in 7, the volume of scheme that they've absorbed in 7 installations is impressive. So and that's just the facts of, you know, the training. But you have to get your playbooks in, you know. So I attribute more to that than anything.
8: Two more. TJ and Cam take practices off, not Aaron. Is that reflection of his quarterback's important? Is that person by person? Is that their choice?
5: Well, a combination of all that. I mean, it's definitely, you know, the position they play. You know, I've been super blessed as a head coach to have quarterbacks that practice every single day. Not only is it good for them, it's good for the offense, but it's outstanding for the football team because there's a level of competitiveness that goes with having veteran quarterbacks that go every single day. And I've had that through my whole head coaching career, and it's something that I appreciate and emphasize to the younger guys, because it's important for that quarterback to be out there every day, because he sets a standard for that practice. That 2 minute drill is different when he's in there. So all those things, you know, the cadence, the challenge at the line of scrimmage, you know, all those factors come into play. So, but yeah, I mean, Cam plays down in the trenches. You know, TJ's a, so you look at all those things too. You look at, you know, where they are in their training, and you know, you're really trying to get these guys to a point that they're ready to play, you know, for the season. It's very difficult to have a challenging training camp and not to leave anything in Latrobe. You know, so I do the best I can to make sure we're training appropriately, pushing the envelope and the mental toughness and things that the team needs, but just trying to make sure hopefully we don't leave anything here in Latrobe.
7: Last one.
16: With the Franco moments, they're obviously a surprise to the players. They don't know when they're going to happen.
5: Yeah.
16: I assume at one point in practice, the sound's going to go off.
5: It's after Pat and go today, so there you go. There's some scoop.
16: Have you ever considered not being in charge of that and you also being surprised by a Franco moment to control kind of the...
5: That I would enjoy that. There's a lot of things I wish I was in charge of, and that's definitely not at the top of the list, but... yeah, that's a good thing. I mean, once again, we're in install mode. I think the Franco moments will be better once we get out of this mode, you know, moving forward, where it's just, you know, what do we need? Frankly, the decision on what we do in a Franco moment matches the install. And then really it's what the defense needs too. Like, hey, Patrick, do you think you need, you know, 4 minutes backed up, or you want to do another 2 minutes drill? You want to, you know, we haven't done get back on track. So we just look at all of our situations. We have a menu, and we just try to make sure we're, you know, giving the guys what they need.
7: All right. Thanks, Coach.
5: Thank you.
13: Mike McCarthy before the decision.
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13: St. Vincent, again, the Dunlap facility. If you're familiar with the three practice fields here from Chuck Knoll Field, just right across the street, so not very far for them to go, but they are transported across campus because the dormitories, the cafeteria, the indoor stuff that they do in the gymnasium and all of that here at St. Vincent is clear across campus from where the Dunlap indoor facility is located. They're literally on two opposite sides, so transportation is provide most players, it appears, take advantage of that. A few players still walk from one side of campus to the other occasionally, but mostly it's golf carts and even a few school buses you'll see transport the players across campus from A to Z. And again, unfortunately for Steeler Nation, the last 2 days have been washed out. Yesterday, halfway through, today, fully before practice started. But three more opportunities for Steeler fans to get out here to St. Vincent College this upcoming Saturday, August 15th, August 16th, Sunday, and then finally next Monday, August 17th. The Steelers will have three more open practices here at St. Vincent College. So if you haven't come out yet or you want to come out for another practice, you'll have three more chances to do that. And again, early indications for that long-term forecast for the weekend, at least as of last night, look to be pretty decent for Saturday and Sunday. So hopefully that'll hold up and they can get these practices in here at St. Vincent College for Steeler fans to see. And, of course, you can catch the Steelers in preseason action game number one this upcoming Thursday night, 7 o'clock at AccuSure Stadium. If you're not going in person, you can turn down the television volume and turn up our own Rob King and Max Starks, who will be there to broadcast that game for you. And again, our coverage begins at 3 o'clock on Saturday with Tom Offerman and Matt Williamson for the pregame show, followed by Mike Persuda, Jerry Dulac, and Bob Labriola at Acushur Stadium before Rob and Max take over. And speaking of Rob and Max, they are in next in the locker room coming up right here as Day 12 coverage continues, followed by The Drive with Wes Euler and Matt Williamson. Speaking of Matt Williamson, him and Wes will get you through from 3 to 6 today to wrap up Day number 12. We will be back this weekend on Saturday, August 15th, Sunday, and Monday for three more days of coverage. Hopefully, we can give you practice coverage. I feel like the last three times we've talked to you, we've just done this. We've talked to you about Steeler football, but we're happy to do that as well. There's always lots to talk about with the black and gold. Special thanks to Justin Miller for producing back at our iHeart Studios, doing a great job as he always does, as well as special thanks to Brian Bacco and Chris Adamski, who were here in booth with us for the majority of this broadcast, and we'll look to catch up with all of them this upcoming weekend. Rob and Max are in next. I'm Ed Troop. 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
9: Good afternoon, Steeler Nation, and welcome back to the campus of St. Vincent College here for another edition of The Drive on your 24/7 home of the black and gold. Wes Euler, Matt Williamson, we are with you for 3 hours as always, as we will put a bow on the day's operations, where Matt, once again, Mother Nature had her way, and the boys had to move inside to the new rec facility behind us.
10: Yeah, and from what I gather, I don't think these are like trade secrets or anything, that it was more of a walkthrough type pace and a little tight in there. It's a great new facility and all, but that's 93 guys in a not 100-yard field, and got the impression that it was kind of a lighter, more mental than physical type of workout.
9: Yeah, there were some media people that were allowed
10: in
9: there
10: today.
9: We did not, but a couple of the media people were allowed in, but I don't think they really I should say they all kind of echoed that same sentiment that you just had. It's a 50 we figured out some things that we had been wondering. It's a 50-yard field with the two end zones.
10: So 70
9: in total, but a 50-yard field plus the end zones, which
10: so
9: again
10: it's half a field.
9: Better than better than certainly the small gymnasium across the way, but still going to handcuff you a little bit in terms of what you can accomplish.
10: Oh, yeah, especially with that many bodies, too. It'd be different even if there was 53 guys, but, I mean, you almost have double that. So, yeah, you could break up into groups and do some things, and I don't think it was just walk-through, but I think there was a lot of that pace to it from what I asked three or four people that were there. And frankly, I mean, it's not, again, not a huge secret, but they're like, you didn't miss a whole lot as a spectator.
9: Yeah.
10: You know?
9: Yeah. One thing that I did want to follow up with you, Matt, speaking of kind of procedural things, you and I yesterday had kind of hypothesized what happens when an NFL team during training camp has to pause because of weather and then move to a different location.
10: Yes.
9: And we talked about, like, does the clock keep running? If you have 110 minutes, can you stop that time to move your location? Or is it as soon as the clock is running, once the sand is through the hourglass, right, it's all gone and practice is over? I asked our buddy Jerry Dulac last night, and he said you do have the ability to pause. So when the Steelers – not that it takes them very long. They're fortunate here.
10: But still.
9: But that could be 10, 15, 20 minutes to get everybody moved, to get everybody reset and in the new place and all the equipment and different things that you need. But it is you are able to stop that time. So that'll help them out here a little bit.
10: Which I'm sure – you had mentioned.

0: this earlier, and I'm glad we brought it up because we left some people hanging on that. And when you told me that you found the answer out last night, you mentioned, I'm like, we should have just assumed that. Mm-hmm. You know what I mean? Like, because there have been times they paused here and went to the south side.
1: Right. That's why I asked Jerry. Right, I was right. Like, because it wouldn't make much sense if they paused here and then drove 60 minutes away and could only get 20 more minutes of practice.
0: I mean, if you only get, 110 minutes of practice like the early ones were, and you even have to just go to the facility that you can basically throw a Frisbee to from here, you're still going to waste 15 minutes of transporting people and then walking down and getting regrouped out of 110 minutes or whatever. Of course, that has to be the rule. But I guess the next step is, I assume it's a sort of an honor system. You know what
1: That's
0: I mean?
1: That's what, like, Jerry made it
0: Yeah,
1: seem
0: okay.
1: Like.
0: Yeah. You know, like, yeah, yes, we had to pause 15 minutes because of rain, or we had to get undercover or whatever. Then we resumed at 103 or, right.
1: If you're 2 or 3 or 4 or 5 minutes off, okay, so be it.
0: Once. Or,
1: now, if you're trying to steal a half an hour here and there, then that's when things
0: But we kept them until 6 p.m. because we had that delay. I'm like, that ain't going to fly.
1: A 20-minute delay does not give you 2 extra hours of practice. Mm-hmm. So, a little housekeeping from us. Some conversation that we had
0: yesterday.
1: Leave
0: people hanging on that.
1: Matt, one thing that I noticed today that I wanted to run by you, and again, it's been a little tough sledding for us this week because Monday we got to see about 30 minutes of practice, maybe, at 40 minutes of practice, but a nice chunk of that was just stretching and warming up anyways. And then today, not being able to see any. We will do some bigger picture stuff today. And I think this is kind of a good just little reset here in some ways. Ben Solak of ESPN.com, who you and I like.
0: Yeah, he does good work.
1: Visited Steelers camp a couple days ago, and he kind of talked to some people, had some conversations, did some observations, and outlined what he learned, what he took away, some other kind of key points from his time here in Latrobe. So best thing he saw and heard is that the defensive line is a preposterously deep unit. Everyone knows about Cam Hayward, as he kind of writes here, but Keanu Benton on a contract year, really, looking to put his best foot forward. Derek Harmon had a good first season, looking to build on that. Y.A. Black, he said, is one of the largest people in the league, and he loves the...
0: and he plays like it, too. He plays big.
1: Does he? And he loves the veteran edition of Sebastian Joseph Day. He said this could be... he could be the nose tackle that Pittsburgh needs, him and Y.A. Black, and what that will allow the other guys to do. And then he said, when you kind of factor in the edge room along with that deep
0: defensive
1: line.
0: I was wondering if he
1: would
0: go there, because I think he should.
1: Yes.
0: I mean, like the whole defensive front.
1: Yes. That he thinks that is going to be just such a strength of this team. He's excited to see how new defensive coordinator Patrick Graham is going to, move some guys around and try some different concepts. But just a defensive line in an edge group that has really high-end talent and some really quality depth.
0: Yeah, and it's also got age and youth and everything in between. Yeah. Some dudes that are in their prime, leadership. There's a lot of money in draft picks invested, and you better get that out of that group. But I also think it's really noteworthy that the new defensive coordinator, Patrick Graham, has made no bones about saying he thinks defense starts up front. He's spending, obviously, a ton of time with the big people as well in a hands-on fashion, as well as designing blitzes and stunts and simulated pressures and all that kind of stuff too. So I think you'll see their responsibilities and duties change from last year. But I also think it's a better group than last year just because, similar. But
1: yeah,
0: you throw Joseph Day in the mix, I think it's a really nice addition that you didn't need but you want.
1: I think that's a great way to state it. And, if – we all know at some point, Cam Hayward is not going to be at the absolute height of his powers. That's just Mother Nature and Father Time.
0: It's when, not if.
1: And all those things. But I think even if Cam is 90%, 85% of the player that he was last year, if all those other young guys around him take a noticeable step forward, and Benton and Harmon and Y.A. Black, and you get solid contributions from Sebastian Joseph Day, I think that group could very easily be clearly improved from a unit that was solid last year.
0: Yeah, and frankly, I'm not giving you a hard time, but I'll be shocked if Cam is only 85% of last
1: year.
0: Same. My hunch is he'll have another good year, reconsider his career, and if I'm not going to be great, I'm just going to hang it up, And one day I'm just not going to be playing anymore, as opposed to he's at the edge and not looking like the player he could be. Now, I think a lot of this really goes back to, you know, this is a plan of the front office. This is Omar and the whole organization saying, Cam, we love you, but can't be the defensive tackle that plays the most snaps in the league again. I mean, you're begging for trouble.
1: Right.
0: You're really
1: asking for it.
0: Right. I mean, like, okay, maybe he's not on borrowed time, but that doesn't mean you have to push your luck to that degree. You know, let's get him to be, let's just drop his snap count by 100 or 200. And then all this rolls into place. Maybe your fourth quarter defense isn't the worst in the league. You know what I mean? Like, let's stay fresh for 17-plus games. Let's stay fresh for 60-plus minutes. Because we know where things have fallen apart. It's late in games and late in the season against top competition over the years. So how do we avoid that? Sebastian Joseph Day, you know, move him all over, come in and play 40 snaps, but we didn't get out anybody last year. You know, I mean, that's a plan, and you deal with injuries better.
1: Yeah, it's absolutely, I think, a solid plan. That's the way you outline it there. It makes a ton of sense, and you're right. It's just, you can almost sometimes with these guys, I think, especially when they get to Cam Hayward's age, less can be more.
0: It has to be.
1: It has to be.
0: Yeah.
1: And I think we see that with some veteran guys around the league. And, hey, it's amazing what you got out of Cam last year, the level that he played at, the amount of snaps, and just consistent health that he had across the board last season.
0: You're tempting fate, though.
1: But you better not be banking on that every single year and counting on running that back.
0: It's amazing you've gotten this much out of him, and it's amazing you could even consider doing it again.
1: It's a real testament to him.
0: It's amazing. I mean, it's simply incredible. The Iron Man, the toughness, and I don't think he's the problem in the fourth quarters by any means. I mean, I wish they all played like Cam Hayward in the fourth quarter of the 11 that are out there. But again, he is human, you think? Yeah, but man, you do not want to just keep testing and say, oh, just keep eating innings and expect you to mow everyone down with fastballs, you know?
1: He has also in here Ben Solak's breakdown of what he learned at Pittsburgh Steelers camp. On ESPN.com, one fantasy football nugget in his breakdown here too, Matt. He says, I can't get a lean on Jalen Warren and Rico Dowdle, but I'm confident both will be used enough to be playable in any given week. Dowdle is a more than capable receiving back, and I think he'll bite into Warren's catches more than most people might realize. Warren is a spectacular tackle breaker, and I think he'll bite into Dowdle's carries more than most people realize. The Steelers will have to be a run-heavy team, as they will need a strong play-action game to get any explosives.
0: Totally get that. And I get the hunch, just chatting with people, no one's like divulged house secrets or anything, but I do think the Warren-Dowdle combination will be less situational than the Gainwell situation, or Najee's the early down guy, Warren's third downs. I mean, I think that they're going to be semi-hot handish, you know, first and 10, just take this series.
1: And if you get it, pick up a six-yard run on first down, seven-yard run on first down, stay in.
0: Or if you're gassed, don't be afraid to come out because I'll get you right back in. You know, I got another suitable dude here that they're going to be somewhat interchangeable. Where the only thing I'll differ from what I just said though, is third and long, not necessarily every third, I can't believe it'll be Dowdle.
1: Just because of how much Warren excels in pass protection.
0: And catching the ball. Yeah. I mean, as a more just accomplished route runner, Andy's better in protection. But if everyone's healthy and everything's equal, although Homer could do a little bit of that too. He's good in protection and he's a good third down guy.
1: Yes, yes.
0: I'm assuming he's going to make the team. But, you
1: know. I think so too, but I also really want to see what his usage looks like on Thursday when we get into preseason, into that game, of course, against the Green Bay Packers. It's coming up a little over 48 hours from now at Acrisure Stadium. Final couple.
0: Do you happen to see this, by the way? Total coincidence, but our buddy Tyler just sent us a tweet that Ben Solak put out saying, and we could talk about it or not, but I want to get back to his article like you mentioned, but you're a team with an aging starter quarterback, Steelers, Rams, Jets. How much would you offer for J.J. McCarthy?
1: Ooh. Well, I personally wouldn't offer much because I don't believe in it.
0: I didn't like him coming out of Michigan.
1: Yeah.
0: I'm aiming bigger. I mean, right. I'd rather go after Anthony Richardson than J.J. McCarthy.
1: That's a good one. We will.
0: There's no room for any of that, though, here. You're like, what are you going to do with another one? You're having a hard time getting four involved.
1: We will do some around the league stuff here in this first hour. But yes, Kyler Murray named the starter for the Vikings today, which obviously
0: and
1: has
0: they really
1: a ton
0: didn't
1: of questions.
0: Even see. I mean, that was just like we don't even have to, fake it anymore.
1: I think that was inevitable the day he signed the contract. Yeah. They just needed some time to let it seem like there was a process playing out. Other notes here from Solak that he's his takeaways from Steelers camp. The buzz in Pittsburgh is that third-year receiver Roman Wilson has rounded a corner and developed workable chemistry with Aaron Rodgers. Mm-hmm. I'm not sure how many snaps he will get behind DK Metcalf and Michael Pittman Jr., where he might even be one of the guys that they don't want on the field in heavy run usage situations.
0: Probably
1: so he'll
0: not.
1: Be probably relegated to more clear passing sets at this time.
0: I assume Bernard will be the better blocker, even in his rookie year. I only say that just because Bernard has not played a football game yet.
1: And he says his next bullet point actually says that he's better on blocking assignments and some of the finer details during 11-on-11s.
0: Okay, Bernard.
1: Yes.
0: I totally get that. Now, you aren't on speaking of McCarthy, you're not on a Harbaugh-led Michigan team without doing some – you're not going to just walk around out there in a heavy run team when you're winning the national title. He's just not very big or powerful. But I do think he'll stick his nose in. He'll effort. Mm-hmm. And I also think what Ben doesn't mention here is they are going to play a fair amount of 12, I'm sure. And neither one of those guys will be out there in 12. But it looks like he's coming around. I'm starting to buy in.
1: Speaking of tight ends, Ben Solak asked Brian Angelico, who, of course, was a tight ends coach for a long time in the league, if he has ever coached anyone like Darnell Washington. And he said maybe just Josh Oliver would be the only one.
0: Similar, yeah.
1: He's
0: smaller, but still power. Yeah, yeah.
1: Every bit of 280, maybe even 290 pounds. And looking for him to open things up in the play-action passing game this season. What Darnell Washington brings to the offense cannot be understated in value. For a quarterback like Aaron Rodgers, who needs clean pockets to operate at this point in his career, having a tight end who is essentially a sixth offensive lineman is particularly valuable.
0: Couldn't agree more. We've sung his praises forever. He's one of my favorite Steelers. I think he's one of the most unique players in the league. I think, I often use these examples of, and I'm not picking on Connor Hayward, but when they would trust Connor Hayward out there, I think the defense said thanks. I think when you put Adam Thielen out there, Valdez-Scantling, a lot of these guys, that the offense says thank you. That guy's not that hard to play against. Darnell Washington is not the best tight end in the league, but he's one of the hardest to play against.
1: That matters, man.
0: Yeah.
1: That sure matters. Two more here from Ben Solak of ESPN.com. His takeaways from the Steelers so far is that Faltanu, McCormick, and Zach Frazier form about as good of a young offensive line bedrock as you could find in this league. And if Maxi Honichor can stay healthy and win the right tackle job, Pittsburgh has something here.
0: I'm glad he recognized that. It's easy for us to say we're excited about the young O-line, and we've seen all the resources go in. But I've gone out and said things to the extreme of, I would not trade this line for any other in terms of investments, going forward, youth. Now, you can maybe convince me on one or two. We could, Alton Slater, a pretty nice pair of tackles and, things like that. But for him to compare that, on a national level, to say that this could be an enviable group compared to 31 other teams, not just, it's so much better than it used to be when Moore was out there, left tackle, and guys like that, I think is, spot on. And Ben does good work.
1: He does. And then the last thing here from Ben Solak is that basically when you consider the size and the physicality of the wide receivers, when you consider Darnell Washington, Pat Freiermuth, and rookie fifth-rounder Riley Nowakowski, the Steelers are really going to challenge teams that want to play with light boxes and in nickel personnel.
0: Yeah, I don't know that enough people have caught up to this, but it seems to me, and this is an observation that we've talked about a little bit, almost everyone that this team has added since Mike McCarthy took the job has been a plus-size player. For the two things that have really stood out to me is size for each respective position. I think that's why they went Dowdle, not Gainwell. And versatility. Guys that can align, Pittman can align in several locations. Hoffman can play in a lot of different spots. But almost everybody they've added is a big person for their position. And boy, is it going to be obvious to anyone looking on when they trot out Dowdle or Warren, Freiermuth, Washington, Pittman, and Metcalf.
1: Whew.
0: That's 100 pounds heavier than anyone else's.
1: Some big guys, right. And as the offenses get smaller around the league, defenses get smaller.
0: Yeah.
1: And then when the defenses get smaller, the offenses start to get bigger again. And
0: teams play nickel against that. I mean, I'd be real careful with that.
1: If you're looking for a matchup card that you can easily pinpoint at this point in the process for the Steelers, I think that would be high on the list.
0: Mm-hmm.
1: Very high on the list for this offense.
0: Yeah.
1: So there's a little bit of a breakdown from Ben Solak, a national voice and name that Matt and I think does really good work, and his observations from being out here at Steelers camp a few days ago. We're going to get to our first break. Let's get to some of that news around the league, what's going on in Minnesota, a couple other injuries and extensions across the league that we need to check in on as well as we roll along here. Just getting started. Matt and I are with you up until 6 o'clock for about the next 3 hours as we put a bow on today's proceedings and get you ready for the first preseason game on Thursday. Euler and Williamson, it's The Drive, all part of our ongoing training camp coverage. 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
1: Back on the campus here at St. Vincent College, as we've got some news of the day to get to here as we get going with the drive on this Tuesday. I guess still technically afternoon, Matt, but we're rolling towards the evening. And, of course, rolling towards that first preseason game against the Packers on Thursday. I think this is a relatively big piece of news across the NFL today, but you just heard Matt and I mention it briefly the first segment. But according to Adam Schefter and really just about every single NFL national insider, the Vikings have named Kyler Murray their starting quarterback. Matt, that was pretty quick and probably the plan all along.
0: I'm sure. Now, people might not know this entire background. So they are paying Kyler Murray much like the Steelers did Russell Wilson, like basically nothing, league minimum.
1: Like $1 million.
0: And Arizona's picking up the rest of the tab. But he is a free agent after this year. They're renting him at an unbelievable cost-controlled situation for one season. Now, they can extend him, they can franchise him, they can just like any other free agent, they can deal with him. McCarthy, who they drafted a couple years ago, has basically been an utter failure. But even though we both said the same thing, I didn't love him coming out of Michigan, you didn't love him coming out of Michigan, he's been also dealt a somewhat unfair hand.
1: He's had injury issues and a lot going on.
0: Yeah. A lot of injury issues. And you get behind the eight ball and the Tomlinism of trying to hop on a moving train, it gets really difficult. And by no means could Minnesota just say, oh, we'll trust him to be fine this year. Because when he's been on the field, he's been bad, and he's unproven, he's young, blah, blah, blah, blah, blah. Now, I do think their head coach is masterful with quarterbacks. We saw him get a ton out of Darnold, ton out of Cousins. I think he might get a ton out of Kyler. But one thing he didn't do any favors for McCarthy was his degree of difficulties of throws were really high.
1: Okay.
0: You know, now, he's throwing to Justin Jefferson, and that makes it better, but he's driving the ball into tight windows down the field. There weren't a lot of layup throws for McCarthy. So not only was he kind of swimming mentally, experience, injury-wise, but he was asked to do tough things too. And they had some O-line injuries and didn't run the ball great. So even if I didn't love him coming out of school, McCarthy, Richardson, some of these dudes, by no means should the league write them off.
1: Only 23 years old still, which is wild.
0: Right. I mean, he could turn into a Baker-like level guy. I mean, I don't think much needs to be Burrow or Lamar or anything, but maybe he lands somewhere. Probably not Pittsburgh. I don't want him in Pittsburgh necessarily. And revitalizes his career. But if you're the Vikings, I'm sure you basically knew this, and Kyler probably knew this when you signed the deal. You know, this is just not much competition. Say what you want about Kyler Murray. He's definitely a top 20 quarterback. Maybe he's not quite worth the first overall pick, and he is short. But he's had a lot of good moments, too. I mean, he's a good player.
1: Yeah, he's a viable NFL starting quarterback.
0: I mean, at worst.
1: Where J.J. McCarthy's still trying to carve that role out.
0: Yeah.
1: Missed his entire rookie season with injury and then started just 10 games last year. So, again.
0: And I think they had the worst quarterback play in the league last year.
1: You've stated that.
0: Jets and Browns are in the conversation. But, like, from week one to the day you're eliminated, no team was worse at quarterback. I mean, they had Max Brosmer in there for two games. And, you know, like,
1: and if
0: it
1: they
0: was
1: just
0: brutal.
1: Had maybe the.
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0: After
1: I mean, look at Kenny Pickett. He's continuing to get opportunities and opportunities. And so, J.J. McCarthy's story far from written. Even if – okay, let me ask you this then, Matt, hypothetical for you before we move on here.
0: Mm-hmm.
1: Say that the Steelers did not have Will Howard or Drew Aller, okay?
0: Well, then I'd be real interested in those guys.
1: Say it was Aaron Rodgers, Mason Rudolph –
0: And a camp arm.
1: Insert camp arm, Chris Oladokun type name. Then you'd be interested in J.J. McCarthy?
0: For a sixth-round pick.
1: Pennies on the dollar.
0: Right. I'd prefer Richardson. I mean, there's probably another name or two out there. I don't think Penix would be on the move yet. But highly drafted first-round dude from the last 3 years. I'm a believer, and I want to take a bite at that apple all the time. And, like, if the Rams hadn't drafted Simpson, I'd go after one of those guys on the cheap. You know, just there's been a lot of recent success or a lot of recent showings of highly drafted dudes. Like Darnold, even before he went to the Vikings, basically sat a year with Shanahan and the Niners.
1: Mm-hmm.
0: I mean, that's where you go. And
1: Baker Mayfield
0: sat
1: with the Rams.
0: I mean, like Jameis Winston never came all around, but he went and just sat with Sean Payton in the Saints, you know, behind Breeze for a year or whatever it was. You know, like – you go to the shop and you get all your, you get the lube job and the oil job and new tires and get all the pressure off your back and you just clearly the two. Even if Josh Allen's in front of you, go there, you know, and just sit for
1: Mitch
0: a year
1: Trubisky.
0: And learn. Exactly.
1: It got him another opportunity.
0: Yeah. I mean, Mitch Trubisky has had a very good career, but he was second pick in the draft and he's going to retire with 12 years of service under his belt in some starts, you know.
1: And a nice size bank account to go
0: yes.
1: with it. Matt, some other notables today. Weird kind of injury day. A lot of injuries popping up here across practices in the league today. Let's start in our own division. Ravens corner Nate Wiggins carted off the field.
0: I know.
1: After what looked to be a left leg or knee injury, couldn't put any weight on his left leg, and had to kind of do the drape his arms over over the trainers to get off the field and back into their facility. He's one of those guys that would be on the short list of players that Baltimore can't afford to lose.
0: Yeah, this could be very bad news for them. So this is a guy I liked a lot coming out. Watching his rookie year, I don't think he played all 17 games. I'm going to say there's some injuries involved there, too. He's skinnier, but a really, really good athlete and long. I thought this guy could be a number one quarterback someday. You know, like, I think this guy's got immense potential and hasn't quite come around. And I always hesitate, you know, camp reports, but the camp reports were he's one of the best players in the camp.
1: Mm-hmm.
0: And he's like the guy that would follow Metcalf. You know, if they were to follow somebody, he'd be their top corner for sure. He's way past Humphrey at this point. And frankly, I think their secondary had a chance after this offseason to be one of the best in the league. Hamilton would be a bigger loss, but that's about the only one in the secondary that's even close. Like, this would be huge.
1: It's unfortunate for Baltimore.
0: Yeah.
1: And hey, listen, far from being a devastating blow just yet. They'll have all the checking into him and his status and everything, but not what you want to hear.
0: You know, carted off doesn't mean the same.
1: Yeah, I'm glad that you always mention that.
0: Yeah.
1: Yes, absolutely. Saints defensive end Cam Jordan could potentially miss the start of the season with a hamstring injury, according to head coach Kellen Moore. So a little bit of a bummer for him with his age and everything. I'm sure they're being extra cautious. But you, as you and I kind of mentioned, he's another 9-sack season away from really having a strong Canton case. And so a big year for Cam Jordan. Hopefully he's able to stay healthy and get out there and go in at full speed in September. And just about a month from now, the games get going. Also, Matt, Rams wide receiver Puka Nacua left practice with training staff. About 23 minutes ago here, Sean McVay says no update on his status or what happened. So that's obviously still
0: stay tuned on that
1: very
0: one.
1: Early, but we do know that he left practice with the training staff. Obviously, with all the stuff going on with his contract negotiations and potential discipline from the league.
0: Some off-the-field stuff. And right.
1: Yeah, not the news that Puka wanted, I'm sure.
0: No, I mean, it goes without saying, too. I mean, Devontae Adams is a really good player, but like we did a six-pack on the Rams yesterday where – basically, I just create like six concerns or topics. And offensive tackle and wide receiver are really thin. You know, like the Rams look like a super team, all that. But Adams is declining. And, you know, Nacua is the every down workhorse type. And he would be, they may rather lose Myles Garrett. I mean, just in terms of how you can get by through the season.
1: Yeah.
0: So really stay tuned on this. Like in the fantasy world, he's either the second or third receiver off the board. I mean, we know that he's ridiculously productive. You know, Ja'Marr Chase is the only one going ahead of him consistently. So he's right there with JSN, and he's on a contract year. So hopefully for them and him, it's just, you know, a scare. But you said this just happened like 20 minutes ago.
1: Just happened like 27 minutes ago. So if there's any other news, we'll obviously keep everybody posted. But that's kind of some of the moving and shaking. And again, some big names there with some injury designations or at least some concerns in practice on this Tuesday across the league.
0: So, that Wiggins one's really to keep an eye on.
1: Ooh, I mean, especially for the Steelers.
0: That's what I mean, right.
1: It's that adage that we all know of, like, we're never going to sit here and root for our opponents to get injured or anything like that. That's just Bush League. But we also aren't going to hide the fact that that would have big ramifications for the Ravens, for the Steelers, for all the AFC North, and in Baltimore potentially having an injury to one of their key contributors on defense.
0: Hey, real quick with them, I'm almost certain Matt Ibuka is dressing for every practice, doing things, but at a very, very slow pace. Like, I don't think he's doing teamwork. I don't think he's banging with centers and guards yet. But there is a lot of cautious optimism around him. But other than Hamilton, Wiggins and Matabuke are as important as any defensive player on that team.
1: It's not what you want to hear
0: in
1: early August when there's still a lot of time left in this season and in this process, and you don't want to start losing guys this early along. That is for sure.
0: For certain.
1: Wes Schuler, Matt Williamson, more conversation when we return as we roll along. It is the drive, of course, high atop Chuck Knoll Field on the campus of St. Vincent College, all part of our ongoing training camp coverage. Steelers Nation Radio on the Steelers Audio Network.
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26: 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John Stallworth.
27: I often ask myself and even ask guys I play with him about the Steeler type player. Did we draft those type players, or would they come into the environment and become immersed in an environment and it becomes a part of him? I don't know which one it was, but I think that the fact that we blended so well together as a team, that we went through some difficult times as a team, helped us. You know, people look at those years that we won the Super Bowls over that 6 or 7 year span, and they think everything was all rosy, but we had issues. We were just tight enough, close enough to get through that. We had the leadership and on the field and within the coaching staff to get over things like that, to get through those difficult situations. When you play, you don't think about history. You think about today. And what you got to do today. You don't think about what's going to happen after you're gone, how this team is going to be looked at, or how you're going to be looked at years from now. You think about today and doing the job you have to do today and being the best you could possibly be today. I was drafted in the fourth round, and I got a phone call, I think from Myron Cope, and to tell me I'd been drafted by the Steelers. And Myron asked me a few questions, and that was it. I mean, there was, you know, I hung the phone up and I called my mom and told her I'd been drafted. Looking back on it, kind of comical that it would be Myron Cope that gave me a call.
28: And right down the middle of the field went John Stallworth.
27: The personal relationships, I think, stand out in my mind more than anything. Those relationships built with teammates and friends and things that you grow from and you learn from. those are the big moments. Those are the times that when I think back over 14 years in Pittsburgh, those are things that readily come to mind.
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1: Interesting breakdown from Bill Barnwell, who Matt and I are both fans of ESPN.com. You know, we mentioned the L.A. Rams there and Puka Nacua leaving practice. And what is everyone just knows, the proverbial, the odds-on favorite to win the Super Bowl right now in L.A.
0: Yeah.
1: After as good as they were last year. Then they add Trent McDuffie. Then they add Myles Garrett. They should or could, looking likely to potentially add Aaron Donald into the fold as well. Understandably the favorite at this point. And what Bill Barnwell did, Matt, was he kind of took the 15 most significant favorites heading into a season in the NFL. In the Super Bowl era. Right?
0: Yeah, yeah.
1: So there's one or two from the 80s, a couple from the 90s, and then the majority of them from the 21st century, also when this information was readily available.
0: Yeah, I don't know how long they've been charting these things, but that's his problem, not mine.
1: But of the 15 teams that were the most significant favorites to win a Super Bowl entering the season, how did that end up playing out for him?
0: Yeah, which is interesting because I'm sure it's like this time of year. You look at it like, oh, the Rams are really tough. But, boy, it's a long year. Mm-hmm. It's a tough division for them in particular. The NFC has a lot of options and pitfalls. And as we always say, and we saw it in the last segment, talking about Puka Nacua and some other things around the league, most of the stuff that happens to teams going forward is bad. It just is.
1: That's the nature of the beast, right?
0: And you mentioned this, you know, stealing your thunder a little bit. We were walking in, and you mentioned this, you know, the segment to some degree. So if you're like a 15 to 20% chance of winning the Super Bowl.
1: That's crazy high.
0: That's so high.
1: Like this year's Rams lead the league by a substantial margin, Matt. Mm-hmm. They have a 12.5% chance.
0: And they're 12.5. Okay, wow. I mean, 20 is probably insane.
1: 20 is about the highest that you know, a couple of those Chiefs teams the past few years, of the Tom Brady Patriots teams. And then I think maybe.
0: I wonder like the 78 Steelers if you go back that far.
1: It wasn't back that far, but there are some of the, you've highlighted in the past how for so long the NFC Championship game. Or if
0: Dallas or Niners.
1: Dallas, Niners, and sometimes they met in the divisional round, you know, earlier. That plays out on this list too. But even those teams, 18, 19, 20% is very, very high end.
0: Like obviously I don't think you need a mathematician to say you always take the field over the champ. I wonder if other sports are like that. Like, do you think the Jordan Bulls were like 40%?
1: Cool.
0: Or the Gretzky Oilers?
1: Yeah.
0: You know what I mean?
1: Some of those Yankees teams.
0: Right. Like, still there's a lot of bad things, but not like the NFL.
1: No. No, not at all.
0: I mean, if Jordan stays healthy, they're going to be in it.
1: Because they can, they can play two bad games against the Jazz and still win the series in six.
0: Right, right, right.
1: Yes. So, of the 15 most significant favorites, Matt, two won the Super Bowl.
0: Of 15.
1: Yes. Now.
0: Okay.
1: Now, four others, pardon me, lost the Super Bowl. So six.
0: Gotcha.
1: Six of those 15.
0: Went.
1: A little under half, at least, went to the Super Bowl.
0: That's more than I would have guessed.
1: Which is more than I would have guessed.
0: Yeah, yeah.
1: Now, the other side of it, too, is there's been a few that just flat out missed the playoffs. Not many.
0: I bet.
1: Not many, but a couple. The 2002 L.A. Rams were one of those teams that had, you know, and that was kind of the greatest show on turf.
0: Show on turf era.
1: Greatest show on turf era there. And that team, the 2000, no, because, yeah, in 2001 they had lost the Super Bowl to the Patriots. That was the first of the Tom Brady, Bill Belichick era Patriots. A lot of these are those Patriot teams.
0: I would think the Patriots would be well represented.
1: You know, the 98 Green Bay Packers who lost to the Niners in the wild card round are on this list. But pretty much all these teams, Matt, at least made the playoffs. I think there were only, like I said, I think the 2008 New England Patriots missed the playoffs. That was the year that Matt Cassel had to fill in for Tom Brady.
0: Mm-hmm.
1: So, obviously...
0: But they still were like 14-2 that year.
1: I know.
0: They just happened to lose tiebreakers.
1: Which is nuts. They were 11-5 that 11 year, and five, but just okay. didn't have the tiebreakers to make it. They were one of the ones that missed the playoffs, and then one of those Rams teams. But that was the 2002 Rams after losing to the Super Bowl the previous year. So two of the 15 favorites won the Super Bowl. Two of the 15 favorites didn't even make the playoffs at all.
0: I can't remember what happened to the Rams team that didn't make the playoffs, but one of them lost the best quarterback of all time.
1: Yes.
0: Yes. That's what kept them out,
1: exactly,
0: and barely kept them out. They were, you know, a tiebreaker away from going to the playoffs.
1: Yes. So,
0: these teams basically almost always go to the playoffs.
1: These teams basically almost always go to the playoffs and at least advance to the divisional or championship weekend.
0: And half of them have at least gotten to the Super Bowl, which, again, is way more than I expected.
1: If you asked me walking in there,
0: I said, maybe one out of four makes the final game.
1: So, yeah, about 12.5%. That for them this year, Matt, by the way, where was the number here? I just had it, is 7.5% higher than anyone else in the league.
0: Which is a ton. It doesn't sound like much, but even the Raiders probably have a 1%.
1: Sure.
0: You know,
1: pretty much everybody does.
0: So that gets to 100 pretty quick when there's 32 teams. If one of them is almost, if number one on the list is almost double the Seahawks or whoever's number two. And, oh, by the way, they're not even the defending champs.
1: Right.
0: I mean, it'd be kind of different if it was like, boy, the Steelers have won three of the last five Super Bowls. The only time they didn't go was when they were so crushed by injuries. I like their chances of going in, you know, the 79 season.
1: Yes.
0: They're pretty good. We've seen a lot. Or even like the Chiefs with Mahomes. Like, worst season is hosting the NFL
1: AFC Championship game. Yeah, like, and losing in overtime to Tom Brady.
0: I like their chances. You know, that's not that shocking, but the Rams didn't even go to the Super Bowl last year.
1: Right.
0: You know?
1: And that's one of the things that he puts of potential, you know, pitfalls. It's the schedule's tough. The division is maybe the best in the league. You've got Super Bowl champion Seattle still. You know, the Rams in 2025 finished second in DVOA. The only problem is that another team in their division finished
0: first
1: in DVOA. So that's obviously a big thing to keep an eye on. And you speak
0: about
1: that.
0: He was MVP, but he was also an older quarterback, too. That had this time last year, all we were talking about is Matthew Stafford's neck is a huge problem. Is he even going to make it to week one?
1: Yep.
0: Well, he didn't. He won the MVP, but wow.
1: That's the third. So the first thing he mentions is the schedule difficulty. The third thing he mentions is the quarterback is at that age where he could always get hurt take even just an unexpected half step backwards. And then final angle is, what if another super team emerges? You know, what if Caleb Williams goes full supernova in year two under Ben Johnson?
0: Oh, yeah.
1: What if Jordan Love plays at an MVP level? What if Jalen Hurts and Saquon Barkley run it back? You know,
0: sure.
1: Because the NFC does have some other contenders with some really talented rosters there. So it was just kind of an interesting piggyback
0: on
1: what we were just talking about.
0: I know we're up against it, but last thing, too, they were horrible on special teams last year.
1: Ooh.
0: And McVay doesn't put much stress in that.
1: Yeah, what if that gets to 17th best in the league?
0: Get a kick blocked in the AFC or NFC
1: or
0: Championship.
1: Or it goes the other way around.
0: Right.
1: Hour in the books. Two more hours to go. We have got plenty of ground to cover here as we roll along. We'll start getting you ready for that preseason game on Thursday night as all eyes now turn to the Steelers first in stadium action. Rolling along here on the drive, Wes Schuler, Matt Williamson. We are at St. Vincent College, and it's all part of our ongoing training camp coverage. 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
11: Hey, bro, weirdest thing is happening at the game. This guy sitting next to me says, "You're our good luck charm. Every time I crack a Bud Light, we score a touchdown. Now his entire family wants to buy me Bud Lights. I think I'm some kind of a football prophet. Talk soon. The team needs me."
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1: Rolling along here on this Tuesday as we're heading into the evening. It is the Drive bonus hour coming up in about 20 minutes. Get those tweets in if you want to get involved. You know, we'll hit those to start the 5 o'clock hour as always. But to close things down here in the 4 o'clock hour, we are joined by an old friend, a familiar voice. If you are a Steelers junkie like all of us are here, you are certainly familiar with the work of Chris Carter, the Pittsburgh Post-Gazette, Locked On Steelers. Chris, thank you for taking the time to join us here in what has been a different training camp, certainly, than what we're used to the last few years.
2: Thanks for having me, and yeah, it's been very different. It's been fun to learn that what is different and to adapt to it and explain it to fans. A lot of fans, you know, shout out to all the Steelers fans that travel to Latrobe and get to and want to experience it. I run into a bunch of them at Sharky's, and they're big fans of all the work, especially people here at SNR. But it's been really interesting to see and then also discuss with people, even like some alumni that come through. I got to talk to Bryant McFadden, who, you know, he was part of the Cowher and Tomlin years, and he was just like, this is so different. He was like, I just got done covering the Rams, and this is different from how they do it. But certainly fun to learn how McCarthy wants to set things up this year.
0: Chris, what have you noticed from Coach McCarthy in terms of his dealing, the hands-onness with the quarterbacks?

0: you know, how does it compare, not just learning how to take the right steps and you have the right arm motions, but combine that with how do you process a defense? Where does your head go here? Where does your head go there? You know, how do you use your eyes as part of that? And he, you know, kind of was able to break it down. And we've seen plenty of quarterbacks come through here. I've talked to plenty of quarterbacks around the NFL and college football. And sometimes that's the easiest thing to get lost in, is all the different things you have to learn all at once. And that just throws you up in the air. And then you make so many mistakes, then you can't fix problems because you can't isolate what's wrong. And I think Mike McCarthy is doing a good job isolating what they need to work on. Now, as far as how they performed, I've been encouraged by I think some of the things that I've been able to see, but I also think they both have a long way to go. I think Drew Aller, there are the moments that get shared on Twitter where man, look at that pass, he's ready, put him in there, now.
1: Right.
0: But then there's other moments where you're just like, okay, we see why he was a third round pick rookie, and you're waiting to see, and he's probably just going to be third on the depth chart this year. As far as Will Howard, I think Will Howard, I'm intrigued to see, can Will Howard be a gamer? Because, you know, that's something that, like, when I cover Pitt and I talk to Pat Narduzzi, he talks about certain guys that are gamers. They may not practice the best all the time, but when the lights turn on, they play, they step up. And I think Will Howard, he's had some rough moments in camp, he's had some good moments in camp, but I want to see when the lights turn on, will he be that guy that steps up? Because that's what he did for Ohio State. You know, he wasn't one of their best players, but there were several times when the game was on the line, you could count on him to make a good decision to give his team the best chance, and he's a national champion in part of that.
2: I was going to say, particularly the last time we saw him, when Ohio State, they had that loss to Michigan, and it was like, fire everybody, burn the program down.
0: Could have gone a completely different direction.
1: And that has not been Aller's strengths as a college player.
0: No. Yes.
1: Right.
0: And I think that's the thing that is interesting to see the dynamics from them, is that Will Howard is the guy that doesn't have all the physical traits that you want. He doesn't have the cannon arm. Mm-hmm. He doesn't have all those things. Drew Aller has those things, but Will Howard's stepped up in big moments in college football. Drew Aller notably folded in big moments. And so that's where I think it's interesting to see them come together under Mike McCarthy and Tom Arth and Frank Signetti Jr. and all these guys that are getting able to teach them and say, hey, let's work with you step by step and erase all the bad things that got in your way, and then let you start anew with a clean slate here in the NFL.
2: So I think the follow-up question to that, obviously, is something that's been kicked around these last 2 weeks or so of camp. How realistic is the idea of keeping four quarterbacks on the roster this year?
0: Well, my colleague Jerry Dulac points out all the time, he thinks that they're definitely considering it. I just have a hard time seeing how they pull it off.
1: Yeah.
0: When you look at all the needs on this team, like the question is, what position do you want to pinch to open up the door to keep four quarterbacks in the 53-man roster? You need to keep at least six wide receivers, because one of those guys is going to be a return man, because they seem adamant about making Caden Wiegen that guy. And Caden Wiegen, I don't know if he's going to be a wide receiver you want out there regularly. So that means you need five ready-to-go wide receivers to take over that position. And one of those guys most likely is going to be Ben Skowronek. We know who the other four are going to be. In Metcalf, Pittman, Wilson, and Bernard. So you kind of already have your six slotted wide receivers right there. You can't pinch there. Running back, you're talking about, is Caleb Johnson going to get cut? You know you're keeping the top two. You got to keep at least three. But do you want to keep Travis Homer because he's in on all the special teams? Do you want to, try a Lou Nichols because of how he's done in pass protection? And so that's a tougher position. Offensive lineman, you're dealing with injuries. You're seeing that. Can you afford to keep less than 10 with this crew? And then the same thing goes for defense with corners and different positions.
1: Looks like they're going to keep a fullback this year.
0: And that's right. They want to keep Riley Nowakowski. Do you want to just let him go?
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12: MZ, we haven't seen Joey Porter Jr., but one man gathers what another man spills. And, man, I feel like Asante Samuel Jr.
13: Yeah.
12: and the rookie third rounder who's kind of being forgotten with some of the quarterback conversation and mm-hmm. Max and Bernard and Dalen Everett out of Georgia. Man, I think Everett might be having the best camp of any rookie. Asante Samuel Jr. might be having one of the best camps of anybody out here.
13: I mean, he's up there. You know, I do a player of practice for Locked On Steelers every day, and him and Samuel and Derek Harmon are my two guys that have been repeats, and they have both been standouts. But Asante Samuel Jr., I mean, he has been lined up with every wide receiver in this, and I've not seen anyone feel like they can say, oh, I definitely got him. I they might get him once, but he'll get them right back with the next rep. Asante said he's sticky in coverage. His footwork looks clean when he's turning and running. It makes me wonder if, you know, and Mike McCarthy did say he has position flex. That's his term that he likes to use for, you know, having flexibility in any defense or offense. But when it comes to Asante Samuel Jr., he talked about position flex and how he plays there. And he has said, this guy can play in the slot. He doesn't just have to play in the outside. I wonder if the initial plan of putting Jalen Ramsey in the slot, maybe they take a step and they say, wait a second, what if we use him in our safety rotation and he's our
14: best 11?
13: Exactly.
14: Yeah,
13: because
14: yeah.
13: if Asante Samuel Jr. is just much better as a cover corner in the slot, then we know what we need to keep him on the – we need to get our best 11 on the field. And if it's nickel, that could include him, and then put Ramsey back as our deep safety. And then we'll rotate between Brisker or Elliott and figure out how we want that crew to work.
14: They have a lot of options in the secondary, that's for sure.
13: They do. And
14: especially with Echols' versatility as well.
13: Yes.
14: Real quick, I know we don't have a ton of time, but you mentioned Harmon. And I'll be honest,
15: I think fans like Harmon more than I like Harmon.
13: Okay.
15: Big picture. And not, I adore his run stuffing ability, mm-hmm. the way he plays big. I just don't see a Tuitt Hayward guy as a pass rusher. But I'll be the first to admit, maybe I was a little harsh on him off last year's tape because he was dealing with injuries from the start.
13: He was.
15: I think he's moving better this year. Do you seem to be a believer.
13: Huh? I'm a believer because I like how he applies his fundamentals. And it reminds me of T.J. Watt in a way that when T.J. Watt got to Steelers camp back in 2017, I remember his fundamentals were so sound, but he did not have any pass rush moves.
15: Okay.
13: And eventually, like early on in the season, you saw in that first Browns game, he might have had two or three sacks or something in his rookie game, in his rookie appearance, in his first game. And you saw in those early games, he had like some pass rush moves, but by midseason, they disappeared because the wear and tear of the season, you're focused on the other team's playbooks, not on your own fundamentals. And so you didn't see them really come back until his second and third years where those pass rush moves came to light. I think something might have happened similarly with Derek Harmon, where I think he had one or two moves in college, and that's all he ever really needed.
15: Enough, yeah. Bigger, stronger than everybody.
13: Exactly. And he did lead college football in interior defensive line pressures his last year at mm-hmm. Oregon. But a lot of that, I think, was, yeah, he just naturally was better there. But in the NFL, that don't cut it. Now, he can do great work and stuff the run. I think this year, I've started to see him incorporate different moves. I still don't think he's fully there, like you're pointing out. But I do think he'll be a really good run stuffer. He'll be a better pass rusher than he was last year. And ultimately, if he is stuffing the run and keeping the linebackers clean, I think that's the biggest thing this defense needs, is they need defensive linemen to eat space and take up offensive linemen and let the outside linebackers and inside linebackers be playmakers at the line of scrimmage. Because if they are, that's where I think a lot of this stuff can get keyed up on. And then eventually, then when he gets his pass rush moves going, then he might become the Hayward to it. And I agree, he's not there yet. I do think he can get there someday.
15: I mean, times have changed dramatically, but if they could do a facsimile of the LeBeau, Hampton, Aaron Smith, Kiesel between mm-hmm. Black and Harmon,
13: yeah,
15: and just solidify the run defense, that's a pretty nice start for a second-year guy.
13: It would be amazing to have these guys step up that quickly. I also think it's great that Y.A. Black, and we talked to him today, you know, after their practice, and I was, you know, I've been impressed by how, like, last year, Y.A. Black, you know, kind of like Harmon, he was just bigger and badder than a lot of people at Iowa, and so he didn't need to get low. And last year, he would stand up, and guys would get under him and put him on skates.
15: That really worried me.
13: This year, I'm seeing him fire off. He was the first guy to beat Zach Frazier in a one-on-one pass rush drill, and I was like, whoa, because
15: I thought both those guys were consistently slower late off the ball, too, mm-hmm. and they're getting off the ball a lot better.
13: I feel like they're sharpening themselves. They're a little bit more explosive. They're lower in their get-off. All those things check boxes for me. So like you, Matt, I'm encouraged by this defensive line. Like,
15: yeah.
13: They might be the best position group on this team right now as far as a whole. When you consider Keanu Benton now, he's a 3-tech, 4-eye. He's coming off the bench instead of trying to play the nose as a starter. And now that rotation, I'll tell you, my dark horse, though, that I really like, Gabriel Rubio.
15: Ooh. I thought he was a throwaway pick.
13: Same here.
15: Hard to play against, yeah.
13: Man, I was literally on the Post-Gazette live stream at Aslan Brewing Company in the Strip District when they made that pick, and like Paul Zeiss and Anna Bittner looked at me, and I was like, guys, I don't know that one. I don't know who that is.
15: Where he wasn't even from, like, the beast. He couldn't even find anything about him.
13: I couldn't find nothing about him, but when I watched him up against Venga Iwane, I was like, okay, I see some feistiness, but I didn't see it. In camp, I have seen that feistiness. I talked to him after the Saturday Night Lights practice. I have been impressed by how he has been aggressive using his hands. He is adapting more moves into his game. That guy's going to make this 53-man roster, and I think that with him, Sebastian Joseph Day, and Keanu Benton.
15: I love the Joseph Day addition, too.
13: They have depth.
15: Yeah,
13: like,
15: yeah.
13: I am not – if I'm the Steelers, I am not afraid to rotate my top six defensive linemen all around and just keep tiring out that offensive line until my starters are fresh in the fourth quarter and they're chomping at the bit while your offensive linemen have their hands on their hips and they're taking deep breaths because they've been getting whooped all day.
15: That's why we opened the show. Like, Cam Hayward can't lead defensive tackles in snaps.
13: Agreed.
15: And your fourth quarter defense was the worst in the league. That, I mean, these are the things that fix those things.
13: Yep. Get depth, and I think they got it this year.
16: Moving in the right direction. And we're excited to see it all start coming together on Thursday night. Chris Carter, Locked On Steelers, Pittsburgh Post-Gazette. Fun conversation as always. Thanks for taking the time, dude.
13: Thanks for having me, guys.
16: Appreciate you. That's 2 hours down. Bonus hour when we return. You know what that means. We'll hit the tweets to open up the 5 o'clock hour. Plenty more to come here on the campus of St. Vincent College. 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
0: Okay, true stories from Huntington with Jen and Mindy.
1: Somebody came through the drive-thru. I looked at the ID. It said, Mindy.
2: You knew Mindy.
1: 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I said, oh my gosh, hi, Mindy. And this person looked over and drove away. Left everything at the branch. I knew it wasn't her, so I contacted our fraud department and had a hold put on the account.
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1: 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She's my little guardian angel.
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6: You know, I was only in college for 2 years. So, you know, my first game, I was still basically a kid. And, you know, you get a chance to go out and play with the likes of, like, you know, Jerome and Cordell, playing against the Baltimore Ravens, and, you know, Ray Lewis and Rod Woodson. Like, these guys are, like, Hall of Famers. And here I am, you know, 24 months removed from graduating high school to playing with guys that I admire and that I looked up to. You know, it's an out-of-body experience because, you know, you don't know whether to go over and ask these guys for the autograph or what, because I was basically still a kid. There's nothing like Sunday morning here. You know, you can feel it and you can smell it. And you can't get to the locker room fast enough to put your helmet on and run out on the field and see, you know, the fans swinging those terrible towels. You know, I kind of get goosebumps just thinking about it, you know, how special it was. And, you know, there's 32 teams in this league, and I can't imagine a greater feeling, you know, running out of a tunnel. They live, eat, and breathe football here. And you don't understand it until you leave, because you think it's just normal to you because that's all that you know. Until you go somewhere, you're like, the fans are not the same, but the fans here are the best.
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16: Good evening, Steeler Nation. How we doing? Well, that's good. Us too. It is the bonus hour of the drive here. We are in the 5 o'clock hour, high atop Chuck Knoll Field on the campus of St. Vincent College, where after this next hour or so here, Matt, things will be very quiet on campus for the next few days, as obviously the Steelers will have this is another one of Arthur Motes would be very quick to correct me. It's not an off day for the team tomorrow. They won't have a full practice. It won't be open to the public, anything like that.
7: The day before game.
16: But they'll be doing some walkthrough stuff and some prep stuff and all that. So a day off from a full public practice, but not a complete day off for the players
7: they're
16: tomorrow.
7: They're not just sitting on the couch eating chips all day.
16: They're not sitting up in the dorms playing PlayStation. No, they're getting ready, and then they will travel at some point, I believe, back to Pittsburgh, you know, stay in a hotel.
7: I assume they'll be in a hotel.
16: That good stuff ahead of course, Thursday's preseason opener against the Packers, but we will have a final walkthrough here. It looks like it might actually
7: be right in front of us. Yeah,
16: yeah. We were thinking that, you know, due to some of the weather stuff earlier, it might be back behind us in the new indoor facility. But there's some coaches and some people trickling down here, so maybe in fact we will have that evening walkthrough in front of us tonight. But an off day for all of our SNR shows tomorrow. Obviously, the game on Thursday, and then an off day on Friday. and then we're back
7: here.
16: We're back at it pretty heavy,
7: yeah.
16: Yeah, for the final stretch, Saturday, Sunday, Monday, three more opportunities for you to get out here if you want to see the first Mike McCarthy training camp 2026.
7: I guess that is it. If you haven't made it out here, you got three chances.
16: You got three chances, and then if not, you better hold your peace till next year, right? Better luck next summer.
7: Yep, yep.
16: Let's hit some of these tweets here to get the 5 o'clock hour rolling as we like to do. Ian says, good afternoon, gentlemen. Jealous you had the best wings on planet Earth last night. Although, Ian, I was the one at Dino's last night.
7: I didn't have wings last night.
16: Matt got some work done here and ate at the cafeteria. But I think you'll be getting yourself some Dino's wings here before
7: camp's
16: over.
7: Yeah, I'm doing one more night show there, so definitely.
16: And you've had their
7: I always do the past. Boneless when I'm on the air, which I know is slightly selling myself short, but it's just because it's way easier to do.
16: Yeah, and you're not getting your hands all messy and everything. But
7: that's where Wolf and I were a little different. He didn't care if it was in his hair and in his ears and in between his fingers and all over the place while we were trying to do a show. So I do the boneless to be a professional.
16: Sure, you're nothing if not a pro, Matt Williams.
7: But it's the same sauce, and they're delicious too.
16: I had 10 wings there last night of the Sweet Heat, and they were fantastic. Do your normal boneless, but then just get 5 of the bone-in Sweet.
7: I usually get a double order of boneless, so maybe I'll do one of each. And I usually like share with the table. I don't eat everyone.
16: He's a very gracious wing orderer. Matt Williamson is.
7: Everyone's always looking at him. I'm like, go ahead, have one.
16: Yeah, come on, they look good. Try one. Unless you're a stranger who's just loitering around our table, then don't ask Matt for one of his
7: I'm not giving you my food.
16: Ian says, seeing other teams going through joint practices, do you think the Steelers are at a disadvantage with no joint practices?
7: Maybe. I think they're very valuable. Now, they're also very physical. Very physical. And I would think, and I'm speaking for him, that Coach McCarthy is trying to avoid physicality and injuries and scuffles and people on the ground and, you know, what ensues with live football, even though it's on a practice field, not in a stadium under the lights, as Tomlin used to say. So maybe that part doesn't interest them. But I don't know, we've had this conversation this year. A lot of things with these joint practices are more valuable. Because you can have something going on this field and something going on in this field. And like we mentioned yesterday, someone asked me, like, how would you play the quarterbacks this week? And I said I'd have Rudolph do the first series, and then I think I'd have Howard take it down to the half, and then Aller take the whole second half. And, you know, that gives Howard and Aller a chance to run a two-minute drill at the end of their respective half. Well, you don't have to take a chance and join practice. Yep. You said we're going to run 2 minutes here for the next 15 minutes. And the Lions or the Bills or whoever says
16: great.
7: You can
16: simulate any situation that you want.
7: Yeah.
16: You don't need it to organically occur throughout the course of
7: a
16: preseason game.
7: Yeah, yeah, exactly. And that's the beauty of it. It's much more condensed, and the coaches exactly get what they want. Like, I pretty vividly remember, I guess it was COVID, because it was at Accu.
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16: Season. Okay. We'll have Matt and I, you know, we'll have a few shows where we, all of our individual award predictions, division winners, you know, all that kind of stuff. This is an interesting one, though. He ends the tweet by saying, "I think of any Steelers likely to win an individual award, Mike McCarthy getting coach of the year."
7: That was actually going to be my pick. I thought I was going to be real genius there, right? Because the rookie of the years are going to be tough.
16: Very.
7: I mean, you draft a tackle in the first round, that doesn't help.
16: It's almost always a quarterback.
7: Yeah, maybe a running back.
16: Right. Yep.
7: I don't know of a defensive player that's going to have a million tackles or a million sacks, so that's going to be really tough. I don't see an MVP candidate on the team, let's just be honest. I mean, Aaron's won plenty of them, but I think that ship has probably sailed. Watt has won defensive players of the year, but last year didn't play at that level. I mean, that was the best player in the league.
16: Yeah.
7: I mean, if anyone was to win that honor, maybe it would be him. But McCarthy's got a chance. Usually the voters are rough on established head coaches, you know, that you kind of know what you're going to get. But let's say this team wins two playoff games, you know, like, or he can take you to a
16: 12-5 in a regular season.
7: Yeah. And takes you to that next level. Maybe.
16: I think it's a good call.
7: Yeah.
16: I think it's a good call.
7: And individual awards don't mean you're a good team or a bad team necessarily, you know.
16: I mean, I think for most of those, you have to have some level of success as a team. Like, you're not going to be the MVP.
7: Probably.
16: You're not going to be the league MVP on a 6-win team, in large part.
7: But right about that.
16: But your point is also well made. But I think that's a good call, a little sneaky one. But I think if you had to pick an individual award, because I don't know, I don't think there'd be anybody up for comeback player of the year or anything like
7: that.
16: Ooh, what about protector of the year? We got a couple guys out there who could win protector of the year, but that's that's one offensive lineman.
7: I forgot about that one.
16: Out of the entire league.
7: Yeah, I mean, it's not crazy to say Zach could win that.
16: I'd be very happy.
7: There's so many good tackles. I mean, that's a tough. There's so many good offensive. Every team, every award's hard to win. Obviously, the individual award, but maybe Frazier could win it.
16: Him and Faltanu and Spencer Anderson are having some fun in front of us right now, getting each other all wound up before practice. Speaking of Mike McCarthy, Matt, thanks to Jack for pointing this out to us on Twitter earlier today. Mike McCarthy, in his press conference, said the quarterbacks will play in three groups on Thursday.
7: I didn't see this.
16: The first will get one or two series. The second will get the remainder of the first half. And the third will get the second half.
7: That's exactly what I kind of predicted.
16: He didn't specify but
7: I assume it'll be Rudolph, young guy.
16: You know what they say happens when you assume, Matt, but I think that's a safe assumption at this point.
7: And it's funny, I address this on a different airway too. Like, it's easy to say we'll give Rudolph one series, but if you're three and out and he hands off twice and throws an incomplete pass or it gets tipped at the line of scrimmage or something, like, might as well throw him out for another series.
16: Yep.
7: You know,
16: yep.
7: But that's probably about the limit.
16: And I think you're right. It could get tinkered here or there.
7: Yeah.
16: But that sounds
7: in-game
16: like
7: or, yeah.
16: That sounds like the right rough outline as we stand here today.
7: Or if Howard, you know, maybe you want him to start the second half for a little, you know, one series, get him back out there, you know.
16: Steel Curtain says the Steelers picked up Brandon Johnson earlier in the offseason. Did they end up letting him go? Haven't heard much about him. They did. He was one of those early in camp roster moves. I believe he's with the Raiders now, Matt. Don't quote me on that, but yes, he is no longer with the team, the wide receiver. Johnson, he was one of the guys that the Steelers signed, I think, like back in May.
7: Yeah.
16: He was out here for the first couple practices, but then they started making some roster moves, and he was one of the guys who was let go. Todd Mitchell, who is our resident Steelhawk expert. He's from Iowa. He's a Hawkeye, loves the Steelers. He tweets us every once in a while about some of these guys, wants to know what we've seen from Caden Wiegen to this point. Honestly, it's been tough.
7: It's been real tough.
16: But what I will tell you is that he is clearly their guy as the returner. There's been others that have factored in, but he is.
7: I mean, even like Roman Wilson and Caleb Wilson are back there sometimes on kickoff return.
16: But he's the he's
7: but
16: been
7: they're
16: the
7: not going to break
16: guy.
7: Any tackles. No. I mean, that's a real walkthrough situation, his return game.
16: I think Caden Wiegen has a very clear cut role for this team this year, mm-hmm. and that's you're a return guy.
7: Yeah, I think you knew exactly why they drafted him. I don't think that their opinion on him have changed any way in the negative. I think he'll be your return specialist for both kicks and punts. Anything above that is gravy for year one, and you'll try to develop him, whether that works or not. Maybe he's out there for a fluky play or a gimmick or a decoy. But all in all, he's here for one reason, and I get the impression they're happy with it. But as you can imagine, if they punt to him here on these fields in front of us, someone's not going to drill him in the teeth.
16: Yes.
7: Or he's not going to put his best move on to make you all go, wow, you know, what an unbelievable return guy, you know? It's a tough one.
16: It is a tough one.
7: I assume he'll be the number one returner for all three of these preseason games.
16: I don't think
7: he's
16: minimum.
7: The point where you just, like, want to save him and don't get him hit.
16: No, you want to see him prove it earn it a little bit here in preseason. And, hey, maybe he has one or two great returns on Thursday night, and you go, okay, that's enough.
7: That's who I thought he was.
16: But I would certainly think that at least starting Thursday, we'll see plenty mm-hmm. of him, and he's been very prominent in the special teams periods here so far.
7: Because preseason, once in a while, you want to get somebody new out there just so they've done it once or twice. So
16: break glass in case of emergency.
7: Yeah, right.
16: Jeff says, you know, plenty of conversation, rightfully so, around Caleb Johnson and Roman Wilson needing to have good showings this postseason. And
7: I think they're in different waters now, though.
16: I do, too.
7: Yeah, I think they were very similar coming into this.
16: I think Roman has taken a step forward. Not leaps and bounds, but he's taken a step forward.
7: I think he's you're probably going to make the team.
16: I think he is, too. Whereas for Caleb Johnson, I think that's probably still a coin flip. Jeff asks, in your guys' opinions, who are similar players on defense that need to have a good showing in preseason? Also, I want to see the run defense have a good showing this preseason. Good note there, Jeff.
7: Agreed on the run defense.
16: Like the last couple of years, the run defense has gotten gashed in the preseason.
7: And as Chris was talking about when we had him on, you know, that there is a lot of depth on the D-line. I would expect the second-team run defense, even with Cam Hayward not even putting shoulder pads on, to be quite competitive and throughout all these games. D-line comes to, again.
16: Y.A. Black.
7: It sounds like Rubio's getting harder and harder to cut. That doesn't bode well for Lowry and Lee and the name I always kill.
16: Conquell?
7: How much of that was right here? Oh, Tegwo or Rob always gets on my case for that. But I know they like him, too.
16: Where's Rob King when you
7: right? Other than that, you would think like a Kent if he'd have been healthy.
16: Yeah. Maybe even just a Dalen Everett and an Asante Samuel Jr. to the good that they've done out here, translate it to in-stadium.
7: Yeah. I thought the question was more geared towards in order to make the team.
16: Yeah.
7: Those guys are going to make the team.
16: Yeah.
7: Maybe your last safety. Maybe somebody like Bruner has to show you a little bit.
16: Malik Harrison, Carson Bruner.
7: Just because the roster gets full quick. Like, can you give me enough Carson on defense that – again, break glass in case of emergency if I have to throw you out there. Like, maybe he plays a lot of linebacker snaps on Thursday. And if they go okay, knowing he's a good special teamer, you're a little more comfortable.
16: It's going to be interesting to see.
7: I just feel like there's not a lot of roster spots available.
16: I'm with you on that.
7: Yeah.
16: I am with you on that.
7: Most years.
16: RJ says, which teams that finished last in their division could you guys see finishing first this year and vice versa?
7: Lions.
16: I was going to say it's kind of cheating, but the Lions are the easiest one because they technically did
7: finish. They have a fourth-place schedule.
16: They went 9-8, but they finished fourth last year, yes. So they have a fourth-place schedule, and they obviously have a roster that still has a good amount of talent.
7: I have a hard time believing anyone in the AFC. I mean, that's Raiders, Browns, Jets,
16: Titans. I would give the Titans the best chance of that group, but I still wouldn't have it very high.
7: No. I can't imagine the Cardinals. The Lions are an obvious one. Anyone in the South could win the South, so yes. And I know that this is short-sighted because it happens every year, but no one sees it coming, or we'd all, you know, put a bunch of money on these long shots. You know, the Patriots still go to the Super Bowl. They were this team last year. I often reference FTN and DVOA and Aaron Schatz. And the one thing I've really noticed since his almanac came out with podcasts he's been on, including his own, is he thinks the bad teams in the league right now, if you put that whole group in a bucket, that bucket is worse than ever.
16: Okay.
7: That those five or six junko teams.
16: Yeah, I could see it.
7: Raiders, Browns, you know, we know who they are, Jets, Dolphins, are worse than the lowest tier teams almost any year. And you could sell me pretty easily on that. I mean, at least the Patriots last year, like, well, Drake May, Vrabel, you know.
16: Sure.
7: Right, you know.
16: The other way around, worst or first to worst.
7: Mm-hmm.
16: I don't know.
7: The NFC South is low-hanging fruit for all these conversations.
16: That's a good one. That's a good one.
7: Because that could be any order.
16: And you know what? If the Jets and the Dolphins weren't going to be so bad, I think you could mention the Patriots in that category.
7: But the chance of being worse than both those teams.
16: And even like Seattle, if they have some big Super Bowl hangover, they're not going to be worse than the Cardinals.
7: Probably not.
16: You know?
7: I don't think the Steelers will be worse than the Browns.
16: Like, I don't think the Broncos
7: Steelers
16: are going to be
7: third.
16: Maybe,
7: you know,
16: not worse than the Browns.
7: I'd be shocked.
16: Like Denver could take a step back. I don't think they're going to be worse than the Raiders.
7: Right. Again, the junko teams are real junky.
16: Yeah. Eagles, maybe would they be the?
7: I was thinking that
16: again,
7: division.
16: Though, like the
7: right.
16: Commanders and the Giants are down low
7: yeah.
16: too.
7: They're not as bad as Jets and Miami, but they're still a long way away from Eagles and what I think the Cowboys are at.
16: It always happens.
7: And to say, oh, it'll never happen. Right. I know how the league's going to shape
16: it
7: out.
16: Happens
7: it's really dumb.
16: It
7: but,
16: happens
7: right.
16: just about every single year.
7: Yeah.
16: But it is harder to see that tree through the forest now than usual.
7: I mean, clearly, if like Josh Allen misses the season, the Bills could be, well, I don't think he'd be last in that division. But like one of these teams that's so quarterback dependent, that goes almost without saying, you know, Burrow or
16: that's
7: Lamar,
16: why this time right? last year, the Commanders were an easy pick.
7: Yeah,
16: you know, of teams very quarterback dependent. But it's tougher this year. Usually there's like one or two great candidates on both sides of the ball. This year I feel like it's a little bit tougher to kind of pinpoint
7: mm-hmm.
16: that.
7: I just think the bad teams are bad.
16: The bad teams are bad, and hopefully the good teams are good.
7: Mm-hmm.
16: Although that Super Bowl contender exercise that we did, I mean – the Rams have a 12.5% chance to win the Super Bowl, according to analytics.
7: Yeah.
16: And that's the favorite, 12.5%.
7: That's pretty low. So the other thing about the bad teams is a couple of them, Titans and Raiders, look like they have their quarterback. But those bad teams, assuming they stay bad, Jets, Cardinals, Browns, they're not going to trade out of the second spot if Drake May and Jaden Daniels are sitting there.
16: Right. That's also a very good point by you. Matt, last tweet here of this segment. It's a nice tweet from Josiah. Josiah tweets and says, it's been about a year of Matt and Wes. You two were thrown into the deep end and took some time to find rhythm. I think you guys have had a great year. I look forward to the sophomore season of Wes and Matt. Maybe you guys can earn a fifth-year option or at least get the Steelers a comp pick if you become free agents.
7: Fifth-year option? We're getting a big-time extension,
16: That's
7: bro.
16: What I'm talking about.
7: Highest paid in the league.
16: And listen, I can't speak for Matt, but I think he also did the same thing as me where our careers took us other places away from our hometown. You know, you and I both lived in Ohio for work for a little while.
7: Yeah.
16: I was in Philadelphia for 3 years. I like to think that I've done my time away from Pittsburgh and I'm here now for the long haul. I don't want to go anywhere else. This is where I want to be.
7: I'm too old for that too.
16: I haven't applied for a job in 9 years and I hope I don't apply for another one the rest of my life.
7: I've never written a resume, dude.
16: Have you really never?
7: No. I probably never will.
16: I mean, I have, but it's been a long time. It's been a long time since I have either. That's what you got to keep going, Matt. Just never have a resume.
7: I'm not going to.
16: Just straight to the top.
7: Just listen to a show.
16: Did you just almost Nick Saban me there? I'm not going to, so I'm quit asking. Do you remember that?
7: No.
16: That famous clip of Nick Saban where it was the time where they were going back and forth between Tua and Jalen Hurts.
7: Okay.
16: It was that era. And,
7: who was a true freshman, right?
16: Yes, and it's like a sideline interview, and they were asking him about the young quarterbacks, and he's like, you're always trying to get me to pick one or disparage the other. I'm not gonna, so quit asking.
7: Quit asking.
16: And that clip of Nick Saban going, I'm not gonna, so quit asking, kind of became like a viral
7: meme.
16: I'm 40. Matt Williamson and I, unless the powers that be pull the plug on us, we ain't going anywhere. All right, so
7: I'll probably never leave Pittsburgh in terms of home.
16: Yes. No, and again, I've done that. I've left Pittsburgh, and I'm not lying. There's other fabulous places.
7: I'm sure
16: across this beautiful land, across this beautiful country. But Pittsburgh's home. That's where the family is. That's where the friends are. That's where the heart is. not to get too sappy and emotional on everybody.
7: But that was a nice tweet. It has been a good year.
16: It was a very nice tweet. It's been a good year.
7: Rookie year.
16: Yeah, we're taking a big step forward our sophomore season. You better believe that. Second year jump coming at you in a big way. Matt and I are overdue for a break. We've got walkthrough going on in front of us.
7: Yeah.
16: So it's some energy here on campus as we come down the home stretch
7: here.
16: You
7: can gather a little bit from walkthroughs, though.
16: A little bit.
7: Yeah.
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7: no.
16: But things that are interesting for us to keep an eye on.
7: You can see who the top kick returners are and who's practicing with who and that kind of thing.
16: Some things that help paint a more clear and a more full picture for us as we roll along here for the rest of training camp. Wes Shuler, Matt Williamson, it is The Drive, all part of our ongoing coverage. 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
7: More going for them, maybe quarterback aside.
16: That's the one kicker. He could be a high tide that raises some chips there.
7: And that's really the whole goal of this year for Miami is get out of cap hell. Maybe you found your quarterback, and then go from there. And the O line's actually in kind of decent shape too. And then start building the thing up from scratch.
16: Do not have a lot of pass catchers though, and
7: no,
16: a little,
7: it's really
16: little thin on defense.
7: I can't imagine them doing much this year.
16: 31 is the Las Vegas Raiders.
7: Yeah, it's still pretty bad.
16: Still pretty bad.
7: Especially on defense.
16: And they added...
7: Again, maybe they have their quarterback.
16: Maybe they do, and you know, maybe, hey, N'Kobe Dean and Quay Walker help stabilize the interior of that defense, but they're still... They are certainly moving in the right direction. Like, I won't say that about the Dolphins yet. The Dolphins are moving in the right direction yet. I think the Raiders are, but they're still...
7: Long way to go.
16: They're five steps into a 500-mile journey.
7: Of course.
16: Number 30 is the New York Jets.
7: Yes, same. Now, again, these teams are all pretty bad. I mean, like, I'm sure the Browns are right here, too.
16: I might have the Raiders ahead of the Jets, but I'm not going to bellyache over 30th and 31st.
7: Miami would be 32 for me, though.
16: 29 is the Washington Commanders, and this has obviously factored in the loss of Laramie Tunsil, which is hard to argue now.
7: I don't consider them a total bottom bucket team. Like, I would have the Browns beneath them, but I really do not have much optimism for Washington, even after Diggs, but especially after the Tunsil loss. You know, they kind of counteract each other in a negative way.
16: Right.
7: Really.
16: It's like you finally started to feel a little bit better about your offense. Right. And then other than your quarterback, you lose your second best, second most important piece.
7: I always think that that team, or at least over the last couple of years, thinks they're closer than they are in terms of how they build.
16: Yes. 28 is the Cleveland Browns.
7: Sure.
16: Do you see some reports coming out today that they're considering cutting Shedeur Sanders? Man.
7: They got a lot of quarterbacks in the room.
16: They do, but I don't know which way they go. There's not an easy answer there, but that will be it'll be very interesting to see what that initial 53 looks like for the Browns.
7: I would imagine if Shedeur or Dylan Gabriel gets cut, they get picked up by somebody.
16: But they're still so young,
7: right?
16: And they'd be free.
7: I mean,
16: and,
7: it's kind of like if Howard or Aller gets cut. I mean,
16: someone
7: take a chance on them, right?
16: People always need quarterbacks. Always need depth at that position. 27, the New York Giants.
7: I suppose. I would probably put them ahead of all these teams.
16: Spots higher, but I certainly think they belong in the 20s.
7: There's some pieces in place. They should have a dominant pass rush. They have maybe a quarterback and neighbors and an improving O-line and a coach.
16: 26 is those Arizona Cardinals.
7: I'm glad that they're this high because I think there's stuff to build on. I just don't think they're going to win any games.
16: They've got maybe the toughest schedule in the
7: NFL. It's so bad,
16: 25 here, Matt, is a team that I think I would definitely have a few spots lower. It's the Atlanta Falcons at 25.
7: Yeah, I tend to agree.
16: And you've got to factor in losing Jalen Walker, and just their quarterback back and forth is going to be a real work in progress.
7: So a couple like the positive things. They were second in the league in sacks last year after being the worst team for 20 years in sacks. But their two edge guys aren't going to be around, certainly for week one against the Steelers. They did nothing in terms of bringing people in because they're biding their time for next year when they have a ton of cap space. But they did keep their core. They locked up London and Bijan and an offensive lineman and Pitts. And I just don't think the quarterback's in place, that they're going to be another team very quarterback needy.
16: 24, the Tennessee Titans. Hey, if they're the 24th best team in the NFL this year, I mean, they were 31st or 32nd last year.
7: Yeah.
16: That's
7: a win. Ward's taking the right steps, and I could see that. Their O-line's pretty bad, too, though.
16: It's struggles. They need a lot of help there. But, hey, all reports are that Carnell Tate has been really looking the part in training camp.
7: Yeah, good point.
16: Could go a long way for them.
7: They could really use – I mean, the guys that Cam Ward was throwing to last year were criminal.
16: 23 reigning NFC South champions, the Carolina Panthers.
7: Getting riddled by injuries. Bad mojo. And I'm not a young fan.
16: You know, it's funny, Matt. There's a whole stretch here of NFC South teams.
7: I was gonna say, I don't know how I'd rank the South.
16: Carolina at 23. Bucks at 22, Saints at 21.
7: I think that's the order I'd have them, though, in terms of Saints 1, Falcons last, Bucks 2nd.
16: Yeah. 20th, the Pittsburgh Steelers.
7: I think that's rough.
16: I think it's a little rough. I do.
7: This whole neighborhood's hard to sort out, to be fair. You know, 20 to 14 or so. I mean, they won the division last year, and I think their roster's better.
16: Like, you look at the couple teams ahead of them. The Colts are at 19th. I think I definitely have the Steelers ahead of the Colts.
7: Yeah. There's been really good Daniel Jones reports, but let's see.
16: 18th, Minnesota Vikings. I think I'd have the Steelers ahead of the Vikings.
7: Probably. Again, this whole neighborhood's clustered to me.
16: 17, the L.A. Chargers. That's an interesting one. That's a little bit lower than I've seen them on a lot of these lists.
7: Yeah. I think their defensive losses, including Minter, are greater than people want to admit. But I do think the Chargers are a contender.
16: 16, the San Francisco 49ers. If they could stay healthy, my goodness, they're already
7: destroyed right now.
16: They said like 20% of their roster is on the injury report right now.
7: Yes.
16: Like, that's insane.
7: So I mentioned I do a podcast with Peacock, who does the Locked On Niners stuff, and the five skill position players, tight end, running back, three receivers, theirs right now are Debo, Evans, Kittle, McCaffrey, and who am I missing as the other receiver? Whoever. I guess Kirk at this point.
16: Yes.
7: All are 30 or older.
16: Yeah.
7: And like the last 10 years, he told me, the most games where every one of your skill position players was 30 or over that a team has put out there is 2 in a year.
16: Wow.
7: And they're hoping for 17
16: of them. They're hoping for 17 of them.
7: Right.
16: That's speaking of
7: yeah.
16: play, that's like the Cam Hayward conversation that we were having earlier.
7: Right.
16: You might get away with it, but you're
7: they're all like
16: not.
7: Hall of Famers, yeah. but you're flirting with disaster there.
16: 15, Matt, one of the more interesting cases in the NFL this year, because which direction are they going? It's the Kansas City Chiefs.
7: I'm leaning towards going the wrong way.
16: Yeah.
7: But Mahomes,
16: he could make a big difference.
7: Without but, I mean, I don't want to sell him short, but I don't think there's much around him.
16: There's not. 14, Detroit.
7: I probably have Chargers ahead of Chiefs.

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1: Yeah, the payoff's probably pretty good, mm-hmm. and he's not too long ago was in that conversation. Let's take our last break. We'll look at the top 10 of this list when we return. I also want to get just a final thought or two from Matt on what we're looking for Thursday night in that first preseason game. We'll do that to close down the drive when we return. 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
7: 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Matt, number 10, the Chicago Bears.
8: Yes, but I've referenced, you know, often the DVOA sites.
7: Yep.
8: They project the Bears to have the best offense in the league and the worst defense.
7: Ooh. The new,
8: now, I don't
7: the
8: think
7: new
8: either
7: Bengals.
8: Will be true, but their defense leaves a lot to be desired.
7: It sure does.
8: Yeah.
7: And they lost a couple pieces on that side of the ball.
8: Yeah.
7: And they were so good at taking the ball away last year.
8: That's the thing.
7: Is
8: they're
7: that
8: not
7: repeatable?
8: Do that.
7: They're,
8: right.
7: they're not. But can
8: pass
7: they at least
8: rush
7: get close?
8: And, right.
7: Yeah.
8: Do they put teams away, or is it going to be first a race to 40 every week?
7: One of those crossroads of, like, are you going to continue to climb and grow, or are you
8: yeah.
7: going to take a step back this season? Number 9, the Houston Texans.
8: I'm a big believer.
7: Maybe the best defense in the league.
8: I'm leaning towards AFC championship prediction being Denver, Houston.
7: I think that's pretty good.
8: Defenses and, you know, good enough quarterbacks, mm-hmm. you hope, but the rest is in place.
7: Matt, this is crazy. Highest we've seen them on one of these lists for a while. Number 8 is the Cincinnati
8: Bengals.
7: I say
8: Bengals haven't been mentioned
7: yeah.
8: yet. I do think the D will be better.
7: Oh, I think they'll be improved.
8: Yeah.
7: But an 8 might be a little rich.
8: Yeah. I would have Houston ahead of them. I was probably, that might even the Chargers ahead of them.
7: Number 7 is the Jacksonville Jaguars at 7.
8: I like what they've done over, you know, the Lawrence, you know, head coach situation, but they really did nothing this offseason.
7: They had a pretty quiet offseason.
8: Yeah. And usually it's like a shark. If you stop swimming, you die.
7: Maybe getting Travis Hunter, though, back is a real big
8: I think that's massive. I think the O-line's a little overrated, too.
7: Number 6, the Baltimore Ravens.
8: I get it.
7: They continue to be real high on these lists.
8: They're still a little higher than I'd have them.
7: Yeah.
8: Especially if this Wiggins thing's a real deal.
7: Not great.
8: No, not great.
7: 5, the Buffalo Bills. Joe Brady, step right up.
8: I don't know if that's a good thing, though. I know McDermott knows how to win games in this league. I don't know if this coach does. And I don't think that's the difference between being really good and a Super Bowl champion.
7: It's going to be a very interesting year in Buffalo for a lot of reasons.
8: Yeah, I don't like their defense either.
7: Number 4, Matt, perhaps the most volatile team in the league. It's across the Commonwealth, the Philadelphia Eagles.
8: Yeah, but I think their quarterback's less than the ones we've brought up lately, you know?
7: I think the Eagles still can be a legit Super Bowl contender, but I also think they could fall off the face of the earth and have a losing record.
8: I can see the offense having some early season growing pains. Just a lot of change.
7: Number 3, defending Super Bowl champion Seattle Seahawks.
8: I'm cool with that. I mean, I think they're very good. Yeah, yeah.
7: And then, Matt, a team you just mentioned, the Denver Broncos.
8: Oh, they have them, too.
7: Check in at two, and then, obviously, the Rams one on pretty much everybody's list.
8: And I would definitely have the Rams one, too. I mean, I think they're a very, very good team. The thing people overlook now about the Rams is the weakest part of the team was the secondary. They rebuilt that before they did anything else in a big way. Watson and McDuffie, now it's a strength, and then you throw even a better pass rush on top of that. So
7: look
8: that
7: out.
8: Part, yeah, the D's really good.
7: And they could still be adding a former three-time defensive player of the year in Aaron Donald here in the next couple weeks. Matt, we got about 60 seconds left. Before we go, what do you want to see Thursday night from the Steelers?
8: Some low-hanging fruit is obviously the young quarterbacks looking like they belong. Like, I don't need them to be great. I just don't want them to look deer in headlights. You know, it's their first NFL action for both players, unfortunately. And again, I want to see Everett and Rubio kind
7: of
8: has my excitement.
7: All of a
8: sudden. I mean, just draft pick guys, you know, right. I mean, can these young, cheap dudes be valuable middle to bottom of the roster guys in their first season?
7: I also want to see Caden Wiegen return some kicks.
8: That'd be great, yeah.
7: Let's see that going, too. That will do it for Matt and I today. We will return on Saturday along with our full gambit of SNR coverage for the final stretch of camp. But thanks to Chris Carter for joining us earlier, and thanks to our guy Brian LaMartina for producing for us back at the ranch. Take care, everybody. We will talk to you soon. As always, you know where to find us. It's on your 24/7 home of the black and gold, Steelers Nation Radio on the Steelers Audio Network.
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15: Hi, Western Pennsylvania. This is Edgar Snyder. I want to thank you for over 40 years of trusting my law firm. During those years, we've helped thousands of people just like you, our neighbors. We're here for you. We're here for our community. We're here for our region. If you've been seriously hurt in an accident, you need to talk to a lawyer, even if it's not us. If you do call us, know that you'll have the firm with over 40 years of experience fighting to get the money you deserve. And of course, there's never a fee unless we get money for you.
6: It's another edition of the Steelers Legend Series. Here is former Steeler Donnie Schell.
16: When we came to the Steeler organization, we were a family. And I think Coach Snow, the Rooney family, had a lot to do with that, making us feel like a family. Coach Snow had a unique ability to really push our buttons and knew how we functioned and could really challenge us to get the best out of us. It was awesome that what we accomplished, and we all did it together as a team. I remember one story my rookie year that I was always starting in high school, college, and when I came here, I sat on the bench and playing special teams, so I got a little down on myself. And I remember a big, tall guy, about 6'4", named Mel Blunt, and looked at me and said, "Well, hey, rookie, come here. We're going to dinner tonight." I thought about it, and I said, "Well, first of all," I asked him, "are you buying?" He said, "Yes." So I said, "We're going." But he encouraged me that I was doing a great job on the special team, and I was just as much a part of this team as anybody else that had been a starter. Our ultimate goal was to win the Super Bowl, and I had a part to play in that, and I was doing a great job. And that's really all I wanted. I wanted someone to encourage me, but he was that person that encouraged me. My roommate, my third year in 1977, Tony Dungy. So a lot of people remember that he was All-American quarterback at the University of Minnesota, and he came to us and he switched position to a defensive back. I got to know him, so the things that Mel and Joe and John Cove and all those guys sold into me, I tried to sew those things into him and being his mentor and helping him to establish himself.
6: The Steelers Legend Series on SNR. 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
7: The Steelers are at Latrobe Memorial. They're signing autographs right now. Practice about 35 minutes away. Matt, we do have one of our loyal SNR listeners, boots on the ground, as always. Of course, CR, Steeler Nation Chicago. Yeah. He says, what's up, my Steeler brothers? Do you guys have anybody here who will be broadcasting during the practice? By the way, the buses just pulled in.
8: Okay, they've arrived.
7: Business is picking up. Of course, CR's there every single year. I think that's one of his traditions. No live broadcasts during the Friday or Saturday night lights.
8: Go see it for yourself.
7: Go see it for yourself and take it in and be one of the tens of thousands of people that are there on the grounds of Latrobe Memorial. Should be a lot of fun.
8: Sounds like they've landed, though.
7: Oh, they certainly have. There's videos all over the timeline of autographs and chaos and all that good stuff.
8: Cool.
7: Matt, one of the people who, of course, is out there and taking it in for the first time, Steelers defensive coordinator Patrick Graham. He spoke today, earlier today, and talked about a lot of different things. A lot of questions about the defensive line, a lot of questions about the secondary. As he starts to learn his personnel better and this thing starts to come together, here's what PG had to say earlier today.
17: We've seen the outside linebackers line up not just on different sides, but also a lot more off-ball looks, like kind of in your traditional inside linebacker looks. What does that do for your defense, and how do these guys adapt to that so well? Because it seems like you're having to move TJ, Alex, Sawyer, Nick all over your defensive formation up front.
18: Well, it starts with the buy-in in terms of the scheme, what we're trying to do. These guys have been great, TJ, all the guys have been great in terms of buying in and studying really hard. And CJ's done a good job, their coach, of getting them in different places again, because we're going to do as much as they can handle, and we're going to try to put them in spots where we believe it's going to be beneficial for them to be productive and also for the scheme of the defense. But a lot of it's buy-in, and then, there's some, working some trial and error stuff as we go too. Like everything's not going to make it to week one in terms of schematically as we're going through training camp. But, I mean, they've done a great job with that. And the reason why we do it, we think it's what's best for them to be productive, and we think it's going to be a good scheme for us.
17: What did you see in their skill sets when you, studied your roster and understand who these guys are and say, this would be a really good piece to add? Because a lot of people look at, three, four outside linebackers and say, I just need them rushing the passer.
18: Well, one, before you get the skill set, the production, the guys have been, they've produced, in terms of pass, so they have to be accounted for. So that's one of the positives there, just schematically when you're looking at the big picture. Then skill set wise, athletically, they got good traits in terms of length, size, the ability, and then they have good athletic ability. So it's a lot. I'm happy for how the organization, the club, Omar and his staff, in terms of how they put together this roster, in terms of, we got some options.
19: You've had, I've spoken with a couple of different linebackers and said that they feel like in your system that they feel a little more free, like it's just play. Can you describe how you've designed that so that they can feel a little bit more free to just play?
18: So, it's, again, anything we do is never just me. I know I'm responsible for it in terms of what goes out there, but it's really collectively myself, the coaches, and for me, it's getting input from players. And so over my years of coaching and as the system has evolved, just trying to keep things in buckets for the players, I don't want to have them doing 10 different things on any given play or thinking about 10 different techniques. So for me, I'm always trying to minimize, and I think it comes from my front background. For me, I'm a D-line/linebacker coach background. So for me, it was always, okay, our immediate threats right in our face, we have to make quicker decisions than, say, on the back end at times. And so for me, I'm like, okay, this is the same as. I think that's where, if we can eliminate variables, they're able to play faster and just put them in right spots. So that's how the system's built. I try to keep everything in five buckets. And, I'm jerry-rigging that sometimes, but, put that in that bucket. There's bucket A and A or 1A and 1B, but that's how we try to do it. And it's been successful for me in the past with the guys I've coached, and so far, they're buying into it.
20: Patrick, how has that been impacted by not having Jalen and Joey and Deshaun for periods of time?
18: They've been so great in the classroom in terms of, you're talking about guys who have played a lot of football, so you know, whether it's in the classroom, just talking through it, but they're engaged. I'm engaged with them. The guys are engaged with them. So, you know, we're going, that's, it really gets you ready for the season. That happens all the time when you're playing a collision sport. Some guy might not practice all week, but he's going to be up for the game. So for me, in terms of evaluation of defense, we're going to evaluate the guys out there. But the, in terms of the defense and schematically, you know, a lot of times it's going to be next man up mentality.
0: Speaking of that evaluation, Asante Samuel Jr. has gotten a lot of looks with Joey out. What have you seen from him? What's kind of impressed you about what he's been doing?
18: I mean, what he's done throughout his career in the league. I mean, you see a guy, again, let's start in the class. Let's talk about the person. Great person. I mean, like, just super cool person, like, really smart. Has a great personality and a joy to be around. Then you talk about the football player in the classroom, real attentive, not afraid to speak up in the meetings, again, and just answer questions. I call on him a lot because I want the guys to hear his voice. He's really smart and knows how to talk football with you or with the players. You see him talking to some other guys. And then on the field, you see the foot quickness, you see the speed and the burst, you see the willingness to get down the line of scrimmage and get hands on. I know, I mean, he's been doing a good job there. And then just the tackling in terms of, again, we're not doing live tackling, but for me, the whole live tackling thing is about, to me, the tackling, getting our angles right, making sure we're closing space. We know the run game in the NFL is trying to get out to the corner. I mean, it's been a real pleasure to watch him. And then he's getting to the ball. So, like, that's, you know, once we start getting to the ball and come away with turnovers, that's always a positive for us.
21: We've seen you guys bring a lot of different types of pressure. I'm curious, just how would you describe your philosophy when it comes to pressure?
18: It, you know, some people, like, try to, well, let me put it this way. How I learned it, like, sometimes you're trying to free guys. You have run pressure. Have pass pressure. So, like, on a run pressure, I might be trying to, you know, might more be involved with the edge pressure or just plug in the middle of the defense. So, to me, however you do it in terms of run pressure, you're trying to get to five down spacing from off the ball. That, does that make sense? All right, once we get to pressures that are geared for the pass, a lot of times you're either trying to be right, meaning you're scheming it up for a free runner or a one-on-one, like a design one-on-one. So you're trying to be right, moving the front around, running games opposite, things of that nature. So those are more pass calls. And then you have guys in terms of pass calls where you're just trying to create one-on-one matchups because we have a pretty good front. So for me, I fall into the run pressure. That's everybody in the league. The pass pressures, am I trying to really, okay, I'm going to put overload here and try to get a free runner? To me, I like our matchups one-on-one. So, like, to me, I'm not afraid if it creates a one-on-one matchup because how we talk here is you're expected to win the one-on-one. So, I fall in those three buckets. Does that make sense right there?
20: Okay. When Mike McCarthy listed his Steelers six, mannerisms and disguises was one of them. How do you go about teaching, you know, being able to sell one look versus getting to and establishing, you know, your role in that and what you're disguising?
18: It starts off with a lot of listening. You know, you listen when coach is up there talking to the team. You know, again, to have such a resource like Coach Aaron, I think it gives us an advantage. You know, so for me, it starts with, okay, is the quarterback under center in the gun? They understand the nature of the plays, how you can disguise. If he's in the gun, he's looking directly at you. All right, if he's under center, you're anticipating most teams, he's going to turn his back to you. So you're trying to talk to them about that. Then by formation, are they motioning? If it's a formation in the boundary, what we're trying to show. So it's really about listening to our offense when we have time in the spring and now during training camp. And then it's recognizing formations and where the quarterback's at and working from there.
22: We've seen you use a lot of split safety looks so far in training camp. Traditionally, this is a team that ran a lot of single high middle field approach. Mm-hmm. What sort of led you to that thought process there, and what are some of the pros and cons?
18: Well, you know, you look at the numbers from what we've called, I would probably say we probably called more post safety in camp. I would say that. But for me, in terms of split safety, post safety, split safety just gives you the ability to disguise some. You could disguise from the post safety as well. But I would say today's quarterbacks, when it's split safety and you could disguise what the weak safety's doing because they've been trained since high school to stare at that weak safety in the nickel position, you know, it gives you a little bit more time to confuse the quarterback. That's my take. And then obviously from there, playing the run from there, you know, because everybody in their mind goes to, hey, you got to get the single high to stop the run. You got to remember how I was trained. You asked me my favorite call versus the stop the run is cover two, but y'all know where I started at. I mean, like, so my answer for everything is cover two. So, but you know, we don't do that all the time. But you know, I love me some cover two.
20: Speaking of Patrick, obviously D line is something that's going to play a big part in stopping the run. How have you found that depth, and specifically with YA, how do you think he's developing here?
18: That came from how Omar and their staff put together the roster. I mean, we have a lot of options. Again, how the profile they've established here and haven't really strayed from it. I mean, again, I applaud them because I know myself when we start, oh, it's a passing league, and we start getting smaller and smaller, different places I've been. I love the fact that they stayed with the profile. It shows discipline of the organization. That's why they win all the time, you know, and that's why I'm happy to be here. But in terms of the depth, it starts there, and now as they compete, you really see them bringing out the best in one another. And it's hard to compete in that room because you have quality guys who, I mean, again, I don't want to give away a number, but there's going to be a lot of guys from that room that are going to be playing NFL football, you know. So it's really impressive how they put together the roster. I love how they compete. It's a pleasure to be in the meetings with them and how they talk to one another. Cam does a great job of being a good leader. But then the funny thing is, Cam obviously with experience being a leader, but you know, you hear the other guys in the room talking. You know, you have Dean in there. I mean, Dean's played a lot of football. Sebastian's played a lot of football. Harmon, even though he's second year, he played a lot of football. It's fun to be in that room and hear them talk football.
20: You were talking about your safeties. As far as like how they've played in their career between Jaquan, you know, Rayshon, Deshaun, a lot of them have played primarily just strong safety roles in defense. Mm-hmm. This is where they lined up. Is the lack of NFL free safety experience something that you guys look at as a thing that you have to disguise or work around, or do you see your guys as like, hey, that's something that they can do?
18: It's our job to put them in the best spots. And then for us, when we're evaluating guys, like, so whether it's a new staff, like, you know, for the guys that were here, or acquiring a player from free agency, we're looking for traits. So you can find, if you search hard enough, you can find the traits, whether, you know, however the other teams use them or however they were used. So if you can find the traits, that's what we're looking for. And then I mean, again, I've known Joe Simo for a long time. I mean, I trust those guys more. I mean, there's not too many people I could name in coaching I would trust more to get it right and coach them right. So, I mean, they do an excellent job. I mean, just look at their track record. They know how to coach ball. They know how to coach DBs. And they know I don't want to coach them. No, I'm joking. I want to spend time with the front, so.
20: How much might change when Jalen returns? You guys talked about using him as the star DB and him being able to float all around and bringing a guy like that back into your defense. Does that jumble up a lot of things that you guys are working on now?
18: This is what I want to make sure. Just because guys aren't practicing, they're still part of it. Like, Jalen's part of it. Jalen's in my thought process. They're all in my thought process, and it's all in the coach's thought process. So everything we do out there on that field, that's collectively, like, it's not good. I mean, again, certain players come out, we might, you know, highlight something a little bit different, but they're all in the process of how we're putting this thing together.
21: As you're coming up to the coaching ranks, you know, you had the opportunity to work with a lot of well-respected defensive minds. How has some of that shaped your philosophy, and are there elements that you've borrowed or taken from them that you're now implementing this defense?
18: I mean, so many different, I mean, I'll be long-winded here, but
21: you can be. Okay.
18: No. There's different things from each guy, you know, but at the really good ones, I've always said they're really good listeners, really organized and clear with the vision. You know, once you put in a place of leadership, I think you got to be clear with the vision. And that doesn't mean you have to micromanage. You don't have to micromanage them. You just have to be clear with the vision and then let them bring it to life. You know, the assistant coaches. Let them develop a language, how they're talking to their players. I mean, that's what I learned from, you know, all the guys I worked for. And then schematically, it's all the funny thing, the guys I worked for that were really good, it's all rooted in the same principles, you know, in terms of knocking the line of scrimmage back, playing with your hands, setting the edge, you know, defending the deep ball, you know, just like tackling. Those guys, and it always comes back to that. So I always find myself, what I learned from them is always come back to the core, your core values. And, you know, my core six or their core six might be a little bit different, or, you know, prioritize differently, but were probably, you know, I learned what to put in those core values from those men.
7: All right, thanks, everybody. Thank you. Steelers defensive coordinator Patrick Graham, fascinating guy, well spoken. Matt and I have talked about that before. You can hear the
8: super insightful
7: Yale education in the background there. And Matt, a lot of intrigue, and rightfully so, around Mike McCarthy and the reunion with Aaron Rodgers and what this offense is going to look like. But man, sneaky on that other side of the ball, just about as intriguing with what Patrick Graham, a lot of familiar ingredients on that defense, but a brand new chef to put them all together.
8: Yeah, I think it's going to taste a little different. It's going to look a little different. I like that he, obviously a lot of attention to detail, really wants to concentrate on the front. I'm really optimistic. Yeah. I mean, what he got out of a Raiders team that really didn't have a fraction of the talent he's working with now. And we haven't talked about this a lot, but if you go through his history as a defensive coordinator, I bet he would tell you, and honestly, I mean, it's pretty clear, this is the best group of players he's coached.
7: Without him, he has
8: not had great talent.
7: It's like going from a mid-level college football program to like a big-time SEC or Big Ten
8: school. But you're playing the same teams. You're playing the same schedule.
7: Good point. Good point.
8: Right. The level of competition then go up.
7: And like I said, I understand most of the eyes have been on the offense and the quarterbacks, and I get all that without a doubt. But I think once they start hitting in preseason, not even as much as in preseason, but of course once we get to the regular season, I think quickly people will be very intrigued by what's going on with that defense. The Steelers have made a couple waiver wire moves that we'll kind of get to you here before we get up out of here in our last segment. We've also got a couple last tweets to hit and some final
8: wrap this thing up.
7: Yeah, leading up to the start of Saturday Night Lights, of course, over at Latrobe Memorial. We'll do all of that and more when we return for our final segment. Wes Schuler, Matt Williamson, it's The Drive, Steelers Nation Radio on the Steelers Audio Network.
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34: You know, I was only in college for 2 years. So, you know, my first game, I was still basically a kid. And, you know, you get a chance to go out and play with the likes of, like, you know, Jerome and Cordell, playing against the Baltimore Ravens, and, you know, Ray Lewis and Rod Woodson. Like, these guys are, like, Hall of Famers. And here I am, you know, 24 months removed from graduating high school to playing with guys that I admire and that I looked up to. You know, it's an out-of-body experience because, you know, you don't know whether to go over and ask these guys for the autograph or what, because I was basically still a kid. There's nothing like Sunday morning here. You know, you can feel it and you can smell it. And like, you can't get to the locker room fast enough to put your helmet on and run out on the field and see, you know, the fans swinging those terrible towels. You know, I kind of get goosebumps just thinking about it, you know, how special it was. And, you know, there's 32 teams in this league, and I can't imagine a greater feeling, you know, running out of a tunnel. They live, eat, and breathe football here. And you don't understand it until you leave, because you think it's just normal to you because that's all that you know. Until you go somewhere, and you're like, the fans are not the same, but the fans here are the best.
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0: Final segment of The Drive here on this Monday as we get ready for hopefully a drier, cleaner, more full practice tomorrow on Tuesday from the Steelers. Tomorrow will be our last day on campus here until the weekend as we'll have Wednesday off, then preseason game on Thursday, then Friday off, and of course the final stretch of practices Saturday, Sunday, and Monday here at St. Vincent College for this public portion of Steelers training camp. Public portion, right, Matt? Because as Arthur Motes,
1: exactly.
0: As Arthur Motes would always tell us, training camp isn't over just because you leave St. Vincent.
1: Yep. It has gone quick, though. I mean, we opened the show talking about that the way the schedule with this year hasn't been like a long stretch, you know, where it kind of feels like you're in the desert.
0: Yeah, exactly right. And, of course, that's we'll continue to keep an eye on all the differences this year and new methods applied by Mike McCarthy and his coaching staff. Kind of heading into this important stretch of a couple practices before your first preseason game, here's what the head coach had to say.
6: Last year from what he played, what have you seen from him in those first 2 weeks that you didn't maybe see in those 300 snaps last year?
7: I'd say Dylan's been consistent, number one. I think clearly I really felt him in the pass protection first, you know, and which is a good thing, you know, because to be able to do that early in camp, you know, without the pads, you know, so I was impressed with that. And you know, just like the rest of the guys, I think they're starting to get their pads underneath them, you know, getting the pad level down. You know, really we need to get our pad level down as the whole front. But, yeah, I think he's having a nice camp.
6: Mike, with three of your top defenders not practicing, is that when you're putting in anything new, is that much of a setback or no?
7: I wouldn't say it's a setback because, you know, they're still in the room. You know, they're still part of the communication. And, you know, I think just like anything, you know, we need everybody, and this is actually a very healthy, normal exercise when younger players get opportunities. So, I mean, you know, when you have veterans that are going through injuries, it's important to get them back. You know, obviously there's history there, you know, but they are part of the meetings and the communication and so forth. So, I just think it's really a good opportunity for the younger players.
6: Anybody in particular taking advantage of that opportunity?
7: Oh yeah, I think all the young guys. Going through last night. I mean, you know, I'm a little bit focusing on the pre-snap right now because we're not where we need to be, you know, there. But I think, you know, with the injuries in the practice Saturday night, I thought Jeremy really stepped up with his extra reps, you know, in the receiver room. I don't have anybody specific. I got other things we're focusing on right now.
8: Like, is Max going to practice today?
7: I'm sorry?
8: Is Max going to practice today?
7: No, Max will not be. He won't be out there today.
8: Do you have a timeline as far as when we might see him back?
7: No, I don't. Sorry.
8: Mike, what's different for you guys this week as you're preparing for the first game of the preseason?
7: Well, today is install recall 7, so we have one more install today, so we have a lot of going in as far as, you know, this is our last third down installation. We're going to work backed up, so we'll have a segment where we, you know, have a competitive backed up situation. We'll have three series of that. So just trying to make sure we're hitting all, you know, all the situations, highlighting them, you know, reviewing them in the team meetings and, you know, the meeting part of it, and we'll hit that again today. So and then we'll shift gears tomorrow and start trying to focus on, you know, who's going to play and how we're going to play and, you know, what we want to do against Green Bay.
6: Wait, when you're having a lot of turnovers in practice, can you say, are you good for the defense? Are you mad at the offense? Or sometimes does it depend?
7: I think that's the beauty of being the head coach. You get to answer those questions, you know, standing on the fence. But, you know, obviously as an offensive player or coach, you don't want to have giveaways like that. And I think the biggest thing that I look for is, you know, how did the giveaway or takeaway happen? You know, so when they're self-inflicted giveaways, that's, you know, that's we're not looking for that. But when the defensive guys make a tremendous player, you know, and they're definitely taking the ball away, you know, there's a difference between a giveaway and a takeaway. So, you know, that's the way we break them down. That's how we calculated, and that's how we presented to the team.
2: Mike, when we talked to you back in the spring, one thing you said that you were excited about this roster was like when the first guys off the bus would be the big guys on your team. Gabriel Rubio seems to be getting in a lot of work and doing well. What have you seen from him as a rookie, like late round pick, who's been able to impress upon
7: you? Well, I think the biggest thing, you know, down in the trenches, you know, for all the guys when they first get in there, and you could throw Max in this same category, is, you know, do they belong? You know, they jump out there in their first one-on-one, their first, you know, inside run type situation and so forth. And Gabriel's definitely that guy. So I think he definitely belongs. But he's young. You know, he's young, but he's got great veteran presence around him. You know, I think the one thing we're trying to focus on is getting more reps for those guys. You'll see us walk the field after practice is over with the younger players and just doing focus more on 2 minute and so forth, but he definitely belongs.
9: Mike, what's been your history keeping 9 or 10 offensive linemen, and when you keep 10, what are the reasons that you want to keep that extra guy?
7: Well, I think the overall roster, you know, answers that question. You know, it's, you know, I'm really focused on, you know, 68 players. You know, we need to come out of here. You know, it's a good 90-man roster. I'm really focused on, you know, who are those 68 players, and obviously there's decisions and, you know, projection that comes, you know, down to that there at the end. So, but I think we definitely can make a case for at least 10 making our team.
11: Mike, it had been a while since Broderick had played. How have you seen him progress, especially with the pads on?
7: I thought Broderick picked it up the last two practices. You know, I think, you know, obviously with the opportunities, you know, the reps available with Max not practicing. You know, we had a conversation about his ability to play both left and right. You know, but you got to remember he's coming back from a significant injury. You know, he's not 100% back, and then, you know, so. But I thought he definitely picked it up the last two practices.
11: When it comes to the quarterbacks, especially the two young guys, I mean, is there a way to kind of gauge or simulate or evaluate their playmaking, sack avoidance in a practice setting, or do you kind of just have to wait for?
7: I mean, to a point. I mean, that's why we do the drills that we do, and it's how we practice in team periods. You know, there's when a defender rushes the passer and wins the pass rush, you know, and gets the sack, he's taught to, you know, run by it, you know, and he's credited with a sack when we grade the tape. But, you know, there's still 21 other guys working. So, you know, you'll have 8 times a game where the quarterback's going to have to slide his feet, scramble, and make a play. So we try to simulate that the best we can in practices. So that's why you'll see the scrambles and extended plays in the team periods. And those are important reps.
13: Mike, both Pecco and Jardy have played in this league a long time. Mm-hmm. How have you seen their coaching translate and the messaging to the players, and what does that mean to them?
7: It's fun to watch, you know, both those. They're outstanding men, number one. I mean, it's obviously their playing career speaks for themselves. I mean, it's, you know, you're talking about two Hall of Fame caliber type careers, but they're just high quality men. They're great examples for our players. And I just really enjoy watching them work the one-on-one relationships. You know, their voice and their voice will, in how they handle the room, and, you know, and they'll find the voice more in a commanding, demanding way as they grow as coaches. But they have done it, I think, an excellent job, particularly in the one-on-one opportunities.
11: Last year, Will Howard talked a lot about how Aaron was such a willing mentor to him. Now that you've had a chance to be around this, just what stands out about the way that Aaron has worked with these two young quarterbacks?
7: You know, Aaron always has done that, which I have a lot of respect for, and I think it's an important component of your quarterback room, the dynamics of the quarterback room, and developing everybody, the coaches included, and the, you know, keeping the accountability, you know, throughout that process. But it's at a different level now. I mean, he's, you know, he shares constantly. You know, I think he's very reflective, and obviously as you make tweaks, because it's not really about the plays we decide to run. It's really dialing into them and the specifics of every single one. So, you know, and because you have an offense that's, you know, there's some things from the past you like to grow with the guys that have been here. You know, obviously, we've always built, in my time, built the offense around making the quarterback successful. So, you know, his input is very important. But really, you know, Taylor and Don and trimming and get the little things, the details. And, you know, he has tremendous history in these concepts, you know, how they were defended 15, 20 years ago and how they're being defended now. So it's a lot of fun to be in that quarterback room.
0: That's Mike McCarthy, and that will do it for us on this edition of The Drive. Matt, a little bit different of a day today, a little weird, quiet. We had to pull some content from out of the ether, but hopefully tomorrow's practice, Mother Nature won't get in the way, and we can really get some good work in before a little time off here in that first preseason game.
1: Yeah, I haven't checked the weather, but I'm hoping that's something we can get a real good look at. I feel like it's been a while. Yeah, good stuff. It was fun.
0: Absolutely. It sure was. Thanks to our guy, Justin Miller, for producing back at the ranch. As always, for Matt Williamson, I'm Wes Schuler. Take care, everybody, and we'll talk to you tomorrow. As always, you know where to find us. It's on your 24/7 home of the black and gold, Steelers Nation Radio, on the Steelers Audio Network.
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3: That's a childhood dream, to do what you do at home, in the park on Turkey Day, Christmas time, you know, during your springtime off, and do it on the football field, on the National Football League level. That was fun. That was good. Coach Cowher, it was the mentality of understanding, or getting us to understand, even when you think you're good, that's still not good enough. And so the mindset and the model that he used to slip to me on a sly, on a slick all the time is, what have you done for me lately, was always the way he approached practice and how he approached games. And settling wasn't an option for him. And so whatever it took to win, he did. The opportunity I got to be a Steeler was an experience, again, to finish off my career the right way. Gone off and played for other teams for 3 years. But that was just because I like the game of football. But when I think of the Pittsburgh Steelers organization and everything they've done over the years before I got here and what I was a part of while I was here, everything I do moving forward is the way the Steelers do it, in the family-oriented way. They do it the right way. There's not too many cities in this country when it comes to professional sports where the community matches the organization and the organization truly matches the community. They love you and hate you all in one. That's a heck of a passion to have, right? They just want to see you get it done. They just want to see you win. And when you win, it's great. When you lose, they get quiet. You lose too much, they tell you about it. And then after they tell you about it, you go back and win. It's back to the good ways. And that's what I appreciated a lot.
2: The Steelers Legend Series on SNR.
4: And it feels so good. You think that song's playing in Aaron Rodgers' truck on the way up to St. Vincent College tomorrow for move-in day? Him and Mike McCarthy back in the fold like two peas in a pod. And Chris, we've been talking a lot about storylines when it comes to training camp. And that might be the number one storyline when it comes to the Pittsburgh Steelers season in general. And that's part of training camp. It starts on Tuesday when they move in and Wednesday when they have their first of the acclimation period practices. Still open to the public if you want to get up there and take in Steelers football for the first time in 2026. But, you know, that's it, right? It's the Rodgers and McCarthy reunion. How does this last ride look for him? How does this reconciliation, in a way, work out for both of them? Because I don't like to revise history too much. But it wasn't
5: exactly. I thought you did.
4: It wasn't exactly, you know, the most sunshine and rainbow ending for McCarthy and Rodgers at Green Bay. Now, there was some friction, but they had been working together for a very long time, won a Super Bowl together, and then, Chris, it's fair to say that after that Super Bowl, they kept falling short of their ultimate goal, right? But getting real close to it, like getting a swipe at the apple, almost having it in your mouth, and then the 49ers just run for 400 yards or something like that, and they take the apple right away from you. So they had been so close, knocking out the door, but just not getting over the hump. Yeah, there's going to be some frustrations that just, I think, boil over at that point. But they've had time now to go their separate ways. Both have had two different jobs. Rodgers with the Jets, McCarthy with the Cowboys, before they now meet here in Pittsburgh. And that's really what it's all about as far as 2026 is concerned. There's obviously future stuff with Mike McCarthy, finding that quarterback for the next 10 years, developing one of the guys, Will Howard or Drew Aller, into that quarterback, et cetera, et cetera, et cetera, et cetera, et cetera. But in 2026, it really is all about Mike McCarthy trying to squeeze that last bit out of Aaron Rodgers before he hangs it up.
5: By the way, trivia.
4: Okay.
5: Any idea who sings Reunited and Feels So Good?
4: I actually don't.
5: I've never even heard of Peaches and Herb. Peaches and Herb. I guess it would be Herb. I don't know if it's Herb. I guess it's herb. It wouldn't be herb. You wouldn't name yourself herb, huh? I guess
4: it's herb. Either, well, I could see it peaches and herb.

0: herb, I guess, would be playing with the garden thing.
1: Yeah, it's like, I see.
0: But then I could also see, I feel like it's an older song, so herbs were more prominent back then. So like a guy named Herb.
1: You're probably right. So it's a male and female duet.
2: I just feel
1: duet,
2: like some old guy like, this is my wife, Peaches.
1: And I get it.
0: I don't, that 1978 might be, that might be one of the songs, Chris, that you put up there as like most well-known, least known artist who sings it. It really
1: I swear, never in my life have I heard of Peaches and Herb.
0: Neither have I.
1: But anyway.
0: But Rogers has. Yes. Because it's on the dashboard right there. It's saying, he's probably having that moment. He's like, Peaches and Herb. Who the hell is Peaches and Herb?
1: He's probably the greatest subscriber to the Peaches and Herb Spotify.
0: He's now.
1: We'll be
0: reuniting with Mike.
1: There you go. They're back together. That obviously, you know, it is because, well, it's a whole other debate. Do we think Mike McCarthy's going to the Hall of Fame? I think if he has the Steelers career that we expect him to have, or hope he has, then I think he will be Hall of Famer. I think if he even has modicum of success here for a few years with the Steelers. But if you think about a Hall of Fame coach, Hall of Fame quarterback, one of the all-time greats in terms of MVPs, if they had separated and came back 4 or 5, I don't think you're right. It probably doesn't get as much attention nationally, I think. Like what if, I don't know, Joe Montana and Bill Walsh had played together in 1996 for the some random, I don't know, the Cowboys, whatever it might be, or if like what if last year Brady and Belichick would have came back and played together for the you know the whatever Raiders, I guess it'd have to be right, which actually probably was somewhat feasible on both ends to that level. It is a major. I mean, these are certainly Rodgers, one of the major names in football, and to have it back, and I do think that there is, and you hope, and of course people have seen, he posts on social media reuniting with his family, right?
0: Mm-hmm.
1: I do think there is his sentimentality in terms of nostalgia. It's last season he's come out and said that. I think he embraces that sort of full circle, and he's talked a little bit about looking back at his regrets, I guess, maybe, about how that ended with McCarthy and how that was perceived to end, and how, you know, obviously McCarthy got fired by the Packers at that point, but it was the relationship at that point wasn't at its peak, and I think the time away made him realize anytime you get banished to the Jets for a couple years, everything looks better. Maybe that's all it is. But no, he being able to go out this way with him, and McCarthy has that familiarity too, coming to a new team, but he has his old, you know, running mate to help him out.
0: Yeah, and let's not forget that Rodgers chose to do this. You know, Rodgers had his exit ramp, right? Rodgers was able to just retire, or as much as, you know, it seems weird now, but just like 4 months ago, Chris, we could have been speculating, is he going to go to the Vikings? You know what I mean? Like, there was still a chance that he plays again, but it's for somebody else. So let's not forget that Rodgers chose to do this. So the time away from McCarthy, maybe some reflection on the times that were good under Mike McCarthy, maybe realization that, hey, the grass wasn't always greener when we got away from Mike McCarthy. Whatever happened, there was definitely a realization with Aaron Rodgers, though, that it's worth my while to jump into bed with him one last time.
1: Oh, my.
0: To play for the Steelers for one last year. I was extremely clear last year that Mike Tomlin was the driving force for my decision to come to Pittsburgh. He leaves, had a very easy chance to just hang it up. No one would have blamed me. In fact, I think, Chris, don't you think the takes on like First Take and Get Up the day after Rodgers would have quote unquote retired would have been mostly positive for Aaron Rodgers and not have been like, you're walking away with this and that and like, win the division with the Steelers, have a much better send-off than, excuse me, burping the microphone, than he did with his Jets years. And legacy obviously is what it is. So I think he would have finished on a very high note. I think the court of public opinion would have been extremely high on how Aaron Rodgers would have wrapped it up. But he decided that it's worth it to get back with Mike McCarthy to come to the Steelers again this year. So not forgetting that this was a choice that was made by Rodgers. This wasn't like he signed for a 5-year deal and this is year two and Mike McCarthy was hired as the head coach and he's just got to deal with it because he's the quarterback of the team. Nope. He had his choice and he chose to play for Mike McCarthy again. So all the like weird, like, oh, well, did they mend that fence? Is that water under that bridge? That tells you that it has to be in pretty much anything you could kick up. And anybody in their Green Bay days that could say, hey, they really had friction in this area or that area. I don't think Rodgers would have come back unless he felt like it was all good as far as whatever happened at the end of the tenure with Mike McCarthy in Green Bay and Rodgers as his quarterback in Green Bay.
1: Yeah, there had been public acknowledgments.
0: Don't great bands just always break up?
1: Yeah.
0: The comedy duos just always seem to break up. Like, just how it happens when there's two creatives in the room.
1: And there's usually a...
0: And then there's usually a reunion concert, and it does big money. Yes. Big money, baby.
1: Yes, yes. So, there's an element of that. You're right. I don't know if Rodgers would have wanted to go through if it was... I mean, let's face it, Most of the other finalists, not going back to some of those names for the Steelers head coaching job, were younger than Aaron. If you think about it that way, would he have wanted to come back and play in that scenario? Would the new coach at that point? There's probably an element of for better or for worse that new coach would have been like, you know, I don't want a guy that's older than me who has more sort of capital and sway than me. I need to kind of establish my thing. That sort of it worked out in that sense too, and there was obviously a history. They know it helps ease the transition and everything. I think Aaron's been open or has talked some about how McCarthy. That's a reason he's here. That's a reason why he expects things to, or he projects things to go well, and why he expects things to go well this season for the team and for the offense for him in particular and everything. And really, let's also recognize that I was about to say it's been 8 years. There's been an evolution of the way McCarthy does things. There's been an evolution of the way the league shifts and defenses and offenses and personnel and everything. So it's not like necessarily run the same offense they ran with the 2016 Green Bay Packers.
0: He's going to have to kind of get up to speed, Rodgers, on more of that Dallas Cowboy Mike McCarthy offense, right? And then some new iterations added onto that as well. But that's the offense that McCarthy was running that was in more of the modern era. Well, it was in the modern era. It was 2 years ago. So, and was extremely successful as long as Dak Prescott, his quarterback, was healthy. They'd win 12 games. So that probably had a lot of elements to the Green Bay offense that McCarthy had, but there was definitely an updated version of that, the 2.0, if you will. Now we're getting the 3.0, the Steelers 3.0 Mike McCarthy offense. So, you know, there's going to be some things that Rodgers will probably recognize and feel comfortable with, but with a tweak here and a tweak there. And that's why Rodgers is going to have to play in the training camp portion, practice wise. You know, no preseason games, I get that. That's never really been his MO. Even when he was a Springer chicken, Rodgers never really donned the uniform. donned the uniform during the preseason. That's just not his bag. Never really needed to either. He's got the MVPs to prove that he's ready to play when the season starts. But he needs the practice. And we saw that last year. His attention to detail is insane. We saw it in training camp last year. We saw it throughout the week. Never took a day off. Until the Bengals hurt him and he had to miss that game against the Bears, it was the only practices that he took off during the regular season. So Rodgers is a junkie when it comes to that preparation time, right? When it comes to that practice time. So he's going to need to get those reps in training camp and learning the tweaks of the McCarthy offense, learning some of the new minutia that has been updated since he last played in it, and learning the tendencies of some of the new pieces that he has with Pittman and Jeremy Bernard. He needs to practice in it. So Rodgers is going to eat up a lot of those camp snaps as far as the, you know, snap count is concerned. And that kind of organically leads me into something else I wanted to talk about today, Chris, that has to do with the quarterbacks. You know, four is a lot of mouths to feed. And I feel like there's going to be somebody that is an odd man out when we get to camp tomorrow. And once we start seeing these practices unfold, and we've already kind of kicked this can around a bit, but it really makes a lot of sense that the person that would be that odd man out is Mason Rudolph, because Rodgers, like we just said, needs all the reps he can get. Howard, there is serious momentum from the Steelers for him to win the number two. Like, I don't want to say that they're going to be extremely biased and pick Howard no matter what, But I think there's a rooting interest for Howard to become the guy who is able to do that. Like, I'm not saying they're going to force it on him. Like, if he stinks, they'll go with Rudolph as the number two. But they really want Howard to be the guy, to be a second-year player and your backup and have that youth on your side and still get to keep that lottery ticket. And then you're not going to just have Aller redshirt by holding a clipboard all practice, all preseason. I had speculated maybe he doesn't play much in the preseason. You push back on me on that, and I think you're right. Like, you need to see him get a fourth quarter under his belt, four or five series in these preseason games. So the more and more you think about it, the odd man out really might be Mason Rudolph, and his experience might be working against him there because they might just say, well, he knows what he's doing.
1: Yeah, that's. I do feel there's an element of that that I've been saying it now for a few days or a few different areas now that it doesn't, because it doesn't really matter how Rudolph, to me, it doesn't matter how Rudolph performs. I mean, there's obviously an extreme to that if he's just completely forgot how to throw and he's throwing things in the ground. You know, they're not going to do that. But if Will Howard is really good and Mike McCarthy, who Steelers Nation entrusts to develop quarterbacks, run an offense, run the team, can trust Will Howard to be the backup, okay, and whatever that means, Howard showed in practice and games, in the meeting room, whatever it is, if he's going to be entrusted to be the backup quarterback, I don't care if Mason Rudolph has a perfect passer rating during the, you know, throws for 8 touchdowns in the preseason and, you know, and is great in the practices and, you know, wowing people at St. Vincent. You got to go with Will Howard.
0: You have to, yeah. I think you have to.
1: And the same other part of it's true, too.
0: Because you know Rudolph's not a starter.
1: Exactly. And the other end of that, too, is the exact other end. If Rudolph is terrible, other than, again, just completely just throwing the ball in the dirt every time, and he throws interceptions in the preseason, and maybe, you know, it's uneven in practice or whatever, and Will Howard is, like, similarly doing the same things, kind of, or not, you know, and Mike McCarthy deems him, I can't trust him in a game, I'll believe that Rudolph just had a bad couple weeks and he'll be a fine enough backup for the season. You get what I'm saying?
0: Yeah, that you trust that that was just a fluke. You have more track record to say that Rudolph knows how to run an offense.
1: Yes.
0: He's just having a bit of a learning curve problem when it comes to my offense. So he'll pick it up, though.
1: So if you put those two together, it shows that I don't really care what Rudolph does. Rudolph is who he is. He's going to be who he is to me. I have faith that Rudolph's going to be fine backup quarterback and not a starter. And that's fine. That's good. So that's what he's going to be no matter what he does over these next 6 weeks to me. I think he's going to be the same backup quarterback for the Steelers at age, I think he's 31, whatever it is. So all that matters is what Howard does. So to tie it all back to what you started with, it doesn't matter. It makes sense to limit Rudolph's reps because he is who he is and he's fine. And we like Mason. He'll be a good backup. But we want to see. We have to see what Howard is, and we got to work some with Aller here, right? We want to.
0: That's, yeah, absolutely.
1: That's like almost a separate issue. But you want to make sure you develop Aller and give him, because once we get to September, 5th or whatever it'll be,
0: that's when Aller then picks up the clipboard mostly, right?
1: Yes.
0: And doesn't get any snaps.
1: And when the development he is doing is going to be probably repping, mimicking the opposing, the scout team, which is fine. It's better than nothing, of course, but it's not the same sort of development in terms of what you're doing, working on things like that. So I you're right that I think that there's a large case being made. And that's what I think, okay, that a lot's being made of, and I get it. I made a lot of it. the first day it happened, I wrote it immediately because I was like, oh, my God, Will Howard taking the second team reps. I think it is notable that Howard is more, and I think that's where the momentum leads to this. You mentioned how it's been a flip over the past month where we all would have picked, I think all of us in terms of the Pittsburgh media, Allen Lookers, fans, that Rudolph's going to be the backup and Howard would be the odd man out. And now the flip to that, I think it stems back to, rightly, that he was taking second team reps of practice and during spring practice. But I think that is more the function of what we just discussed, that Rudolph doesn't need those reps per se. We don't need to evaluate Mason Rudolph. We know who Mason Rudolph is. There's no evaluation to rate Mason Rudolph. We need to so we're going to give Will Howard as much run as we possibly can, and it'll be his job to win or lose. And Rudolph doesn't have to win. Rudolph is not going to win or lose the job. It's going to be who he is. It's going to be a matter of what Howard does.
0: Got some quarterback news that I want to get to, pertaining to the Steelers when we come back. And we're going to get back into some Rodgers talk as well in the next segment. It's Tom Opperman. It's Chris Adamski. Final day before Steelers move in for training camp 2026. 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
14: Hi, Western Pennsylvania. This is Edgar Snyder. I want to thank you for over 40 years of trusting my law firm. During those years, we've helped thousands of people just like you, our neighbors. We're here for you. We're here for our community. We're here for our region. If you've been seriously hurt in an accident, you need to talk to a lawyer, even if it's not us. If you do call us, know that you'll have the firm with over 40 years of experience fighting to get the money you deserve. And of course, there's never a fee unless we get money for you.

0: It's Tom Opperman and Chris Adamski with you on the Steelers Blitz. Final one for us before we head on up to training camp, St. Vincent 2026. Got your car all packed, Chris?
1: Got the bag packed. Can't wait to get a. We have that the Trib hunting cabin up there, the fishing and hunting cabin with the, you know, yeah, the 50 year in a row. We're posting up there, Team Trib, with our friends Tim Benz, Chaz Powell, the photographer. This year, I'll be out with my longtime friend, and well, he's still my friend. Didn't stop being my friend, but he's still my longtime friend, but longtime partner, I guess, Joe Rutter. So it'll be a little different for me personally. But
0: it's not even like you went to a rival outlet. You retired, for God's sake.
1: Yeah, I didn't know. Like,
0: sorry, Joe.
1: I'm no longer on speaking
0: terms.
1: Never talk
0: to him
1: again. Sorry. Yeah, no way.
0: He's pretty sure he still contributes, kind of, doesn't he?
1: He'll be up there Saturday himself.
0: There you go.
1: There you go.
0: That is cool, though, that you get the little hunting cabin. It's got the like evil dead deer on the wall too, right? That like comes alive and like starts talking to you.
1: Well, there's three deer, so we always
0: God,
1: that was always the thing. Is the first year the joke was it was a three-way quarterback competition that first year that we got it. I think it was the Kenny Pickett's
0: Mitch Trubisky.
1: It's always Mason Rudolph's the
0: Mason
1: only one
0: Rudolph,
1: that's been
0: yeah.
1: there every year pretty much, but and Mitch, yeah, and now it's sort of the same sort of, I guess, three-way sort of thing. Although,
0: do you have a deer that's Mason? Like you'll go in and you'll pet it and be like, "There you are, Mason."
1: Mason's been here.
0: It's just the same. It's the same. Some fake imaginary oats to eat out of your hand.
1: What, don't they eat like apples and carrots? What do deer eat? Actually,
0: I don't know. Let's not examine the joke too much and bring too total realism to it. Quarterback news though happened on Friday afternoon. Of course, when we were already done with our show, so we couldn't have talked about it then. But Drew Aller has signed his contract with the Pittsburgh Steelers, signs the four-year, $7.103 million contract. Guaranteed at signing is $1.626 million, and that is the total guarantee as well for his deal. So, Drew Aller under contract, and Chris, I was in on Mark's show on Friday hosting, and I just said to the news, good that it got done. It would have been one of the most short-sighted and foolish decisions you've seen in a while if Drew Aller did not sign that contract and ended up not even allowed to move into St. Vincent College tomorrow when the players report.
1: Yeah, it was destined. In the new, what, 16 years now since that CBA essentially slotted values for contracts, there might be, there's less than one hand league wide holdout since then. And usually they certainly weren't third round picks, right? You know,
0: right.
1: So there would have been, you're right, suicide on, and there's really, again, you're not really. I think it's more trying to make a state one of those sort of like hold out. Like it seems like there's a gradual creep of guaranteed money. That's really the only thing you can negotiate, really. I guess I assume there's certain structures in terms of language and things like that, and you really get lawyerly with it. But the quarterbacks, of course, if there's anybody who is a not even a late round pick, a mid round, anything is not a first round pick that has any leverage, it's a quarterback. So as you saw, I believe the final six or so that were left that hadn't signed going into last week, I think five of them were quarterbacks, and then went Jermaine McCoy because he was going to be a first round pick and probably wanted to get, you know, his knee was why he fell.
0: Man, he went so far down the board. That knee has to be just shredded.
1: So he probably then, of course, if that's what you're facing, you probably want more guarantees because you're damaged goods to a point. So that's probably the only reason he was in a special circuit. But then once Carson Beck and Mendoza and Aller, I believe, were the last three quarterbacks. But either way, yes, like I said, there was 99.9% he was going to sign before reporting day, and sure enough, he did. So it becomes a total, at that point, non-story. But it's good to get it.
0: Kind of followed the same pattern as Beck, too. Not as, like, he signed the day that Beck signed, but the Cardinals are starting their camp earlier than everybody else because they're at the Hall of Fame game against the Panthers. So
1: that's right.
0: Beck signed on July 22nd, right before camp started for the Cardinals.
1: Yeah.
0: Aller signs the weekend before camp starts for the Steelers. So similar pattern there. Similar money as far as what both signed. It was truly just a game of chicken between two third round quarterbacks, because the Simpson and Mendoza thing, like, you can't measure yourself against them. That's complete different worlds. And then honestly, Simpson to Mendoza itself is quite a gap between the 13th pick and the number one overall pick in the NFL draft. So waiting to see what happened with Beck. Luckily for the Steelers and for Aller, Beck's hand was forced a week earlier than the Steelers and Aller's hands were forced. So kind of probably what the agent was telling him, right? Like, yeah, Beck is going to have to sign before you, so let's just wait and see what happens. Then we'll have a whole week to talk about it after that. And that's exactly how it played out. Aller's under contract. Now he gets to put his head down, focus on going to that quarterback school, being a sponge, and having McCarthy develop him into what everybody has thought he could be since coming out of high school. And learning a thing or two from Rodgers in the process as well.
1: Yeah, and he has the whatever you want to say about situations in the nest and all that. It's the perfect situation in terms of there is, for the reason we have talked, we spent more than one segment talking about the number two competition. There's no pressure on him to have to play this year. There's no pretense of him winning a job. There's no. Mentally, I mean, I'm sure as a competitor, you want to play and you want to show. And I guess there is some path out there where he is just blows people away during camp and he becomes the backup. I guess it's at least theoretically possible. But I'm sure he wants to play and everything. But it's got to be at least mentally a weight off the shoulders to, like, you know what? I'm sure they approached it with him when they drafted him during the draft process. Hey. Well, back then Rodgers hadn't signed, but I think everybody assumed he was. We have a starting quarterback. We already have another guy. We have a backup we like. We obviously like you. We're taking you. We're drafting you. We think you have potential. We think you can be an NFL starting quarterback. We think you can be a guy for the future. You're not going to play this year, barring something completely unforeseen, and that's fine. We want you to really embrace that. We're going to work with you. We're going to devote time to you. We believe in you. You know, as long as you approach it that way and make him feel that way, and I'm sure they have. Mike McCarthy, Tom Arth, Brian Angelico, everybody who's involved in developing him, and what he, Aaron for that matter, we'll play a role in that. Mason Rudolph. So I think everybody, as long as he approaches it that way, and I think he will, and you know, we'll see. It'll let it play out, right? We'll see how what he can show during it. It'll be notable to watch during preseason games. Like I've been saying over and over, there's a lot riding on it. Because the offseason plans for the Steelers, with, you know, when it's Aaron Rodgers last year, and who knows what could happen. Their veterans might become available. There's a long way to get to February and March, and who cares right now? We're worried about 2026 Steelers. But the degree of faith or degree of Aller can be the quarterback of the future or is the quarterback, and Howard plays a role in the Steelers.
0: Definitely.
1: Has a dramatic effect in how the Steelers approach the draft next year for sure.
0: Draft, offseason, yes. All that stuff, yeah.
1: So if for whatever reason, these two guys, you make the evaluation, they're not it to be the starting quarterback of the future, then everything is going to be pointing to getting that guy in the draft or getting that guy, however it is, next spring. So there's a lot riding on it for, you know, Aller's. Everybody be watching Aller. That, even though it won't matter for this season, there'll be a lot of eyes internally and externally on how Drew Aller performs this camp.
0: So his contract is done. So Drew Aller, last of the Pittsburgh Steelers 2026 draft class to sign his deal. Everybody is signed up and ready to move in. Rookies get roommates naturally, right? Wow. So they'll get the smaller rooms. They'll get the roommates. They'll be right on top of each other. It'll be a lot of fun for them. What if we put Howard and Aller in the same room together? Now that would be a little spicy, maybe. But they're not really competing against each other in the immediacy.
1: Yeah, not in the,
0: like,
1: yeah.
0: Howard's got to worry about Rudolph more. But long-term-wise, there is definitely a sense of competition between those two. But as I've said, you know, kind of tongue-in-cheek, but not really, all year long, all offseason long, Chris, whoever the backup quarterback is doesn't matter if things go according to plan in 2026. They won't play a single snap that matters in this season. Aaron Rodgers will. Who do you think is Rodgers' favorite weapon that the Steelers have captured this offseason? Is he, you know, sitting on the beach, drinking some coffee, looking at the new roster? Like, who does he, like, kind of circle in his mind and say, I can't wait to get a couple practices with him at camp and really start breaking him in and seeing how things work with him? I think it's Michael Pittman Jr. And maybe that's the low-hanging fruit, but as excited I am for Jeremy Bernard, and I think Rodgers loves that potential talent, I think Rodgers always meets some rookies with a little bit of skepticism, right? Because he's a total on-your-details kind of quarterback, and rookies can sometimes come into the league and not be on their details naturally. Not that they're, you know, unfocused players, just that this is a lot that is being thrown at them, that they might miss a thing or two. A strike might get past them without them taking the bat off their shoulder every now and then throughout their rookie season. So he greets young players, rookie players, with a little bit of healthy skepticism. He knows who Michael Pittman Jr. is, and that is an extremely established name as far as the NFL circle is concerned. I'm not going to try to make him out to be some household superstar name, but a casual football fan knows who Michael Pittman Jr. is, and anybody in the NFL knows he's a damn good wide receiver. So that, I think, to me, is the one that Rodgers looks at, and he's just mostly over the moon about. I think he likes the Dowdle audition, Jeremy Bernard for sure. Some other things that they've done, McCarthy being in the fold, some of the new offensive stuff that they're going to want to install. But I think the addition of Michael Pittman Jr. is the one that he probably sat back, heard that news early in the offseason, and was like, whew, that wide receiver room already feels a lot better to me. And that was even before they drafted another one in Jeremy Bernard.
1: Not that a quarterback of the stature and experience of Rodgers needs a, what they call it, the quote-unquote proverbial security blanket sort of thing. But, and I know that's usually a tight end anyway and things like that, but that's the way I kind of see Pittman as a receiver. And it's crazy because they're not, but he had that sort of high-end, he kind of profiled in college and maybe in the draft as being this big play guy down the field or whatever.
0: Going vertical.
1: Yeah, but he's developed more into being the underneath guy, and he just racks up the catches. He's had a 100 catch season. It's just he's been consistently up there. I think he is the guy most often when it's third and five, third and six to keep a drive alive that Rodgers is probably going to tend to look to the most, sort of. I think the sure-handed, he's going to be in the spot you need him to be in. I'm not saying the other, Freiermuth wouldn't be, or DK Camp won't be in either. I'm just saying that Pittman's role is probably the most value. And I think that as a quarterback, those are the types of, yes, you want the big, you want to be able to have a guy that you can throw down the field to. You want to make big plays. Obviously, you want to do that. But in a lot of ways, what will define an individual game the most is keeping those drives alive at certain points. And I just think that obviously based off of play call and all that, what happens. But I think the first look a lot of times for Aaron Rodgers in those weighty moments, as it used to be called around here, will be to Michael Pittman Jr. And I think he is. So I think in that way, he has a lot of ways a quarterback's best friend in that sense.
0: Yeah. And I also just think that he recognizes, on top of being a security blanket, kind of reception hoarding type of wide receiver, that is just a much more talented player that was put into that room. Yeah. Compared to who he was dealing with last year. And now he knows that it doesn't have to be, we got lucky with Baltimore, kind of shooting themselves in the foot, maybe getting a little bit cocky, a little bit arrogant in their game plan, and we finally have some single coverage, some tight man coverage that DK Metcalf can exploit. It doesn't have to be, a question of who's going to step up today other than DK Metcalf if he's taken out of the game, or if they're heavily game planning towards him and eliminating him. It doesn't have to be that guessing game of like, well, will this guy step up? Is Calvin going to have a big game? Will my tight ends be involved? Is Jonnu going to have a big game? You know who that guy's going to be. You know who can take the pressure off of DK Metcalf. And I think that probably gets him feeling this offense is in a much better place than it was last year. It's just a much more significant type of upgrade. You're not going to have to feel, hopefully, if health is perfect for the top of the depth chart, that you need to go get a Alan Lazard, right? This year's version of a Marquez Valdez-Scantling. This year's version of an Adam Thielen. Maybe you get that guy, but he's your fourth wide receiver. He's not slotting in at number two anymore. So I think Michael Pittman Jr. is the obvious answer there as far as who's probably revving Rodgers' engine the most. Maybe by the end of the year, it'll be Jeremy Bernard. I have very high hopes for him. Very detailed type of player is the kind of scout on him. So I think he'll earn Rodgers' trust very fast. But as of right now, sitting here a day before camp starts, I think Michael Pittman Jr. is the very obvious answer. And I think overall, looking at the offense, he gives you a lot more confidence than maybe anybody else that they've added into the fold. Just because, finally, Chris, for a few years now, it seems, they've solved that problem of not just having a number one wide receiver, but having that one and two.
1: Yeah, that's been something that's been plaguing them, obviously, the past 2 years, going back to Ayuk Watch and everything. And I just keep going back to
0: Ayuk Watch. John Lynch just was like, yeah, he's on the didn't show up list. I swear to God it said did not show up list. I swear. Was I having a fever dream yesterday? Like, did they make that up? Like, I swear to God I was scrolling Twitter, and you know it's true because it was on Twitter, X, whatever. Maybe I was on X, and that's why I was hallucinating it. But it was just like, I don't do that. I'm kidding, as far as you know. But it was just like, is that seriously what they called it? He didn't show up list, or he's not here list, or whatever it's called. Like, but yeah, what a disaster situation that is. Thank God that the Steelers did not grab him.
1: Imagine, yeah, that how close it would have came to, and you know they were. I mean, that was one of the few times that Mike Tomlin, I guess it was still tacit acknowledgement because it's tampering and all that stuff, but I think he was pretty open about saying, yeah, we're trying to get him. It's up. Oh, look at that. See, the tampering alarm went off.
0: The tampering alarm.
1: They said something. That's what happened there. But, I mean, you look at Michael Pitt. Like I said, it's just the model of consistency throughout these years. He's only missed 3 games over the past 5 seasons. And just look at these target numbers from the Colts. 129, 141, 156, 111, 111. The receptions, 88, 99, 109, 69, 80. The yardage, 1,082, 925, 1,152, 808, 784. It's just the touchdowns, the 7 touchdowns last season. It's just, it's year after year. He's been there. He's by all, and you could tell the first news conference in Pittsburgh, he's gregarious. People like him. That was the book of him in Indianapolis. It's not, there have been a couple wide receivers here, Tom, that maybe, you know, were volatile. Let's put it that way, I guess, and personality-wise in terms of –
0: No.
1: there's certainly no fear with that. It seems like the opposite with Michael Pittman Jr. with that, and I think he
0: – Jermaine Bernard doesn't seem to project that way.
1: Yeah, exactly.
0: They got like a blue-collar kind of wide receiver room right now.
1: Yeah, that's a good one. Yeah, because Bernard – a lot of things I talked about Pittman, that is how Bernard has to – still prove it and put on the field, and he's still a rookie, and we'll see how he develops. I don't want to sell him short either in terms of, you know, maybe he can be a big play guy, although that was the sort of everything you learned about Alabama from him was that kind of exactly what I talked about, where he was the guy, he was sort of the leader of the room, and he was the guy that made the clutch catch to keep drives going for Alabama and making the playoff and their big games and everything. So it does kind of profile that way now, but you go back to what was Rodgers most. Because you have to establish, you know, Michael Pittman is that. And Bernard, you believe it'll be that, and it'll probably be that. And you can give him a couple, you know, even a few weeks to prove it. He does it over camp and preseason and everything. But Pittman, you know what it is. And like I said, between durability and consistency and, you know, route running, where to be, reliability, and reliability both, you know, again, an injury but just being, knowing where to be at the right spot and the quarterback can trust him. I mean, we all know that's huge with Aaron.
0: When we come back, Robert Kraft. That's right. The owner of the Patriots said something, had the old rabbit ears perk up when it pertains to Joey Porter Jr. What? We'll connect the dots next. It's the Steelers Blitz on Steelers Nation Radio, part of the Steelers Audio Network.
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0: Before we get to some news-ish type stuff with Joey Porter Jr., the uniform police are coming out. Whoop, whoop, whoop. You know what, Chris? Just walked myself into a new bit that we're doing this year. We're calling it the uniform police. Okay. I'll get some decorations for it. I'll get some sirens. I'll get some drops from Superbad with Bill Hader and Seth Rogen as the cops. We'll put on fake mustaches. We'll have donuts. We'll dip it in the coffee. We're going to do uniform police, but let's have a little inaugural taste of it right now. The Buffalo Bills released their new uniforms, new alternate uniforms for the season. And let me say this before we get to these atrocities. Last year, the Bills dropped heat when they went back to the Jim Kelly red helmets for their alternate. Remember that? And they wore it the last game of the season, which was stupid because they were done and they were already in the playoffs. So like Allen played a snap and then left the game to keep his Iron Man streak alive. But anyway, those were sexy, man. I love that like lighter blue color jersey. You know what I mean? Yeah. And then the red helmet. Yeah. I grew up with the red helmet Buffalo Bill. Like that's the Bills helmet that I knew the most. So I love that one. This year could not be further away from how great that one is. And granted, the one last year was a retro thing, so they had a template already to use. They modernized it a bit. This is gray pants on a gray uniform. It is a very shiny, you wouldn't say sky blue, but it's definitely not navy blue either. It's like it looks like the blue that their uniform usually is, but with a shine to it.
1: Yeah.
0: And the logo, I believe, is just a one horn. Like one bill horn is what it's supposed to represent?
1: No, I think it's that, the Bills logo, you know what it, you picture the Bills
0: charging
1: logo.
0: Charging Buffalo, yes.
1: So the red line that the streak emphasizes of the charge. Yes, that's what it is, right?
0: But
1: is
0: it's
1: it,
0: just that, right?
1: Yes,
0: it's like
1: it's
0: zoomed
1: just that.
0: In on so, one horn making the charge streak.
1: So there's a horn there?
0: That's what the front of it is, right? Like,
1: oh, yeah, okay. I guess there's one. But yeah, it looks, and I'm like, okay, the gray and gray thing. I saw it. It looks like...
0: You have seen it by now because everybody's addicted to the internet these days.
1: Yeah.
0: So all of you football fans, by the time you're listening to this, have seen the Bills uniforms. They are disgusting. I mean, F minus.
1: I mean, the helmet looks like a made-up video game team whenever it was like you.
0: It's not even one of those, Chris, where you can be like, well, we're calling back to history, right?
1: Yeah.
0: Where it's like, well, at least it's, like how the... The Jets would wear the New York Titans uniforms back when Favre was there. Remember those? And they had kind of a Michigan-y kind of feel to the helmet or something like that, and their colors were way off. Or even last year with the Steelers, right? When doing the striped uniforms with the brown pants and the black helmet. That's one thing. You can say, that looks a little odd, but that was from the 1940s. Like, okay, it's way back then. This is something that somebody just thought of, and then they greenlit, and then they made it. That's scary to me, Chris.
1: So is that really a horn at the front? The Buffalo, I guess it is the horn. I never realized it was the horn. So it is a horn, but it's like you don't know it's a horn, right? Do Bills really have horns in the ear? They do? Okay. There was a big Buffalo incident in Yellowstone.
0: Oh, my God,
1: right?
0: That guy went flying.
1: Yeah, so I would have rather the little... It's funny, but it's a retro. It's this great radio, as I'm trying to point to it and show it to people. The little red Buffalo that's kind of standing there, not really doing anything. It was the original Bills logo. Like, it's kind of funny.
0: Yeah,
1: like,
0: just grazing the grass.
1: And if you
0: kind of like that one, though.
1: If you were going to take an element of the modern Bills logo, the Bills logo, it's been, I guess, for 50 years or so, there's a blue buffalo charging, and now there's the red streak to identify the charging with the little white horn. If you're going to pick one of those two things, pick the damn buffalo.
0: Which they already did. And then the buffalo is just hanging out, chilling and chewing the grass in the throwback, like you
1: and
0: mentioned.
1: But like the blue one that is charging, if you were going to take and not, because I don't know, the red stripe just looks, I don't know, man. I see what they're trying to do, I guess.
0: It just feels like people get too futuristic with this.
1: Yeah.
0: Stuff, like they almost try to close their eyes and be like, okay, what if the movie Blade Runner had a football team? What would the football team look like? And that's kind of the vibe I get with some of these newer uniforms. And Chris, it's probably cheating, but preying on nostalgia works all the time.
1: Yeah.
0: Like, why do you think everybody loves the Tampa Bay creamsicles? Why do you think everybody loves when Seattle throws the silver helmets on? Because it reminds us of when life was better.
1: It does. Yes.
0: Right?
1: Yes. So
0: just stick with the nostalgia.
1: My biggest worry was, what I was going to eat for lunch.
0: Exactly. Stick with the nostalgia plays.
1: Recess that day.
0: The nostalgia plays are what work when it comes to alternate uniforms. Like, look, Seattle's, Tampa Bay's, they're permanent now. Like, they're never getting rid of those in the rotation. Fans are demanding a couple games a year where you see them now. Like, those are the best jerseys in football in a lot of people's eyes. Stick with the nostalgia. You don't need to go futuristic and try to be the cutting edge all the time.
1: Yeah, there's really, I don't know, especially...
0: And one last thought, by the way, Miami, get your crap together, all right?
1: Yeah.
0: Get back to the best uniform potentially in football history, because that Miami white with them jumping through the flaming ring and the smiling dolphin holding the football with the helmet on his head.
1: Yes, that's...
0: That's one of the most iconic things ever. So that stupid futuristic dolphin that swims through the flame. I want a car... For some reason... People, I'm going on too much of a rant right now as the uniform police. Some reason, we decided to bring too much of a seriousness element to these cartoon characters that are teams' logos. They're cartoon characters. Like, that should be an elf giving a thumbs up with, like, a football in the middle of the field, or, like, punting on a steel beam. You know what I mean? Like, it doesn't have to be like, the Seattle Seahawk is mad, and he's on the prowl, and he's hunting.
1: All the best college logos are those cartoon characters.
0: They're goofy, right?
1: Yeah, they're goofy. I'm excited, because the passion you're showing in this segment, I don't know what we're allowed at. Like, the is there a Naked Gun theme that makes you think of police? Like when I think of something like that kind of music playing in the background.
0: I'll get the decorations, Chris.
1: Because that's the other thing too. And this is kind of old man yelling at clouds. It definitely is. And I guess I'm an old man now, but like
0: you are.
1: I don't know. Like, I just like, and I get it. Cynic or whatever. It's all they want to sell more jerseys. That's why they're doing it. It's no more so than having like a genuine throwback day or turn back the clock day or whatever. But it's like, everybody got to wear like four uniforms a year now. Like I don't know, like every sport now, like the Penguins come out with like three new jerseys every year. I never know which one it is.
0: NBA is the worst.
1: Yeah, NBA.
0: There's like every team has like eight different uniforms.
1: Yes, the NBA, because I don't follow the NBA, so I'll turn it on. I don't literally know which team is which. And, like, I should know which team is which
0: and
1: when I turn
0: the playoffs,
1: it on.
0: The thing with the playoffs where the other sports are like you wear one uniform, that don't apply to the NBA. Like, they'll wear eight different uniforms throughout a playoff series. It is very, very confusing. Real stuff, though.
1: All right.
0: Uniform police done.
1: We'll do that, yeah. Camp starts tomorrow. This is the kind of thing we should do at a, you know, more like, you know.
0: Well, I just thought of it.
1: Yeah, that's right.
0: Joey and the Bills came out with crap.
1: Bills' fault. You're right.
0: Joey Porter Jr.'s contract is obviously a big concern, big talking point, and it will be. It'll ratchet up even more on Wednesday if he's not signed and he's a hold-in. But Robert Kraft made a statement to the Patriots reporters the other day that Christian Gonzalez was made an offer that would make him the highest paid cornerback in the NFL. So that's higher than Trent McDuffie. I don't know why it's not signed yet, right? Like, it's not an official thing, correct? They haven't come down and said Christian Gonzalez agrees to this with this much money and blah, blah, blah. It's just the owner saying that he's been offered the highest money possible, basically. So I don't know what the hang-up is, but assuming that Robert Kraft ain't lying, that it is going to come down the pipe eventually, that he's going to be the highest paid in this league, man, that puts the Steelers in a tough spot again with Joey Porter Jr. And, Chris, the more you wait, I think the more the price is the potential to go up. Now, I'm not saying he'll see Christian Gonzalez get $32 million or whatever it is a year and say, now I need $32.5 million. But he might say, I definitely need to be getting into that 27, 28 range. If my fellow draft mate is getting 32 and resetting the market, you know, I can't be left too far in the dust here. I'm not that far behind Christian Gonzalez. In fact, me personally, I don't think you're maybe behind him at all. You're right there with him.
1: There was truth the other couple years ago when J.J. Watt said, the longer you wait, the price just goes up.
0: Absolutely,
1: I mean,
0: truth.
1: I mean, there's that's just the reality of you know, other than, I guess, the COVID years when the cap was flat or whatever you want to say, the market just is, and you mentioned this very astutely a lot of times, the highest paid is not necessarily always the best player to position. It's the one that signs the most recent contract. That's just the way things go, and it goes up. And it goes up. So there's always sort of a resetting of the market, and particularly during this spurt here, a few years with media rights, and then there's more revenue, and the cap's going up at a higher rate than it had in the past. So that definitely applies now. So there is an element of that, yes. Now, you're right. You could make an objective argument for watching. It's like, I don't think the Steelers approached, especially with a guy on their team, it's been part of, again, you know, in some degree part of the organization since he was a kid, hardball in this sense, but some of those things are, I mean, the Pro Bowl nods, right? I mean, the Pro Bowl literally isn't a game anymore, and really how much thought goes into that and not being named to a Pro Bowl. But they could come, you know, listen, you're not Christian Gonzalez, sorry, like, you know, you've never even been to a Pro Bowl roster is the way you look at it. So, but you're right, and the way you even framed that was, if somebody's getting 30, you know, that it might not be beyond him. But yes, it's just natural that the market will get affected by things like that. But I also don't, I assumed if his deal that it would, because he didn't have to get a deal. He is the fifth-year option, is the first-round pick. And that's where, in the end, in some ways, and maybe if Joey had a really good year, his fourth year, which is coming up, which we expect him to, it isn't. But in some ways, you could almost say he might benefit from being a second-round pick, because his second contract here is going to come a year earlier, whereas he would have played a fifth-year option, which the fifth-year option figure is a lot lower than what he's going to get now, right, in terms of we all expect him to get, for sure. So, I've kind of like let these things play out, and, you know, from our perspective, observers, and I think even though it's the way the Steelers look at it and everything, and the teammates and the coaches and everything, and see how it goes. But it obviously it's a comp at the same draft class. I assume they're the same age, or roughly the same age, of course, or the same draft class. I don't know which one's, you know, Christian might be a year younger.
0: We can never trust that with college nowadays.
1: Yeah,
0: someone could be
1: 25
0: and someone could be 21 coming out.
1: Yeah, that's true. So, there's obviously comps there, and it will affect, right?
0: It will.
1: I mean, it's already public knowledge.
0: I don't understand. I just really don't understand. I did another quick Google search on it. It's just like they offered a record-breaking contract extension, and it would make him the highest-paid corner, and it's the highest contract in Patriots franchise history. And why is he not rushing to sign it? Like, what more could you want?
1: So yeah, I don't know. Does that signify that he wants more? Like, from before, I didn't look into it like, even like you did, looking back into it now. Like, I took it as Robert Kraft, to a point, genuinely said,

0: And so he would have 2 years left. So there's not the urgency to get it done. If Joey doesn't get done by September 13th here, again, I would presume, well, I don't even, we'll deal, cross that bridge when we come to if there's no contract by then.
1: When we come back, we're going to talk about how the new coaching staff can make life easier on the offensive side of the ball for Aaron Rodgers. We'll get into that. It's the Steelers Blitz. It's Steelers Nation Radio, part of the Steelers Audio Network.
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0: thing that I think is such a key for Mike McCarthy and his offensive coaching staff this year is to make life a lot easier on Aaron Rodgers. How does he do that? I think there's a couple of ways that they can accomplish that mission. But as much as he was brought in here to help find that next quarterback, and then once he identifies who that next quarterback could be, shepherd him towards finding his ceiling or getting as close to a ceiling as humanly possible and becoming that franchise quarterback. What he's trying to do in the immediacy is get the most or more out of Aaron Rodgers than you did last year, or the most that you can possibly get out of him at this point in his career and what will be his final season in the NFL. And I think the one area that you can make life a lot easier on the quarterback who doesn't necessarily probably want to get hit as much as he used to and maybe not be as nimble, although he's more nimble than you would think at that age, but definitely not as nimble and not as agile in that pocket as he used to be. He's not, you know, cement box for feet, though, but he's definitely not, you know, get out of a sack and then scamper 15 yards down the field and have a little bit like of a cocky like strut to it at the end and then put the ball out. Like, he's not that guy anymore. He doesn't have that ability. So I think the easy way to make life as easy as possible is to run the rock. It's not rocket science, right? Running the football keeps your quarterback upright, makes the defense get the hell beat out of it, and then allows play action to feed off of that and make some easy throws that are 15, 20 yards down the field. Not easy throws that are take the snap and throw it up at the top of your television screen to Michael Pittman and hope he gets a block. Like, that, I think, is where you can make everything on the offense work a lot easier, but specifically make Rodgers' life a lot easier. Any aging quarterback, I think to really be able to tap into whatever superpowers he has left still, you need to have a strong running game around him. It's a fool's errand to have a 40-plus-year-old guy be the 50-throws-a-game type of player.
1: Yeah, and obviously a running game should be able to complement the threat of it. We talked a lot about play action in terms of under center elements of things. Even last year, that was a talking point about it. And that's obviously common sense for any offense in general. But yeah, I do think it's, you know, if you look at a lot of the, this is where I wonder about analytics and things, and I embrace them generally, but I definitely like to embrace them in things like offensive line, because there aren't counting numbers you can really look at for those types of things. But I look at it, and as quick as the Steelers got rid of the ball last year, so their pressure rates were down, is that tied together? And the run blocking of the offensive line in terms of how the run game goes, and we'll see. There's a new look offensive line, the left side, the right side. There's a flip there. There's going to be potentially, well, I guess either way, there's a new starter at guard, no matter what happens, because Sam Allo's not here. So whether it's Spencer Anderson, the holdover from the team or not, or a new face, and whether Dylan Cook starting and right tackle on things, the offensive line obviously is a big part of a running game. And that's the, you know, I think we know the resumes now of Jalen Warren and Rico Dowdle. If you give them appropriate, above the line, satisfactory, however you want to put it, don't have to be the best run blocking line in the league. I'm not asking for that. We're not expecting that necessarily by any means. But I think there's potential. You could see, again, the ascension of this line because it's so young, and there's a couple new faces. I think that there's a chance that, you know, if Zach Frazier is one of the best centers in the league, right? I think, generally speaking, your center in the running game is
0: it's an anchor point.
1: Yes, exactly. Probably more important in the run than, whereas
0: you can run in between those tackles, yes. Man. Whew, that is a death blow to a defense. No. I mean, if you're getting damaged 5, 6, 7 yards by running up the gut, running into the teeth of the defense, boy, there's just not much they're going to be able to. That's going to suck everybody in. Then you're going to have the big outside run that you're going to be able to hit, or you're going to be able to just play action over the top of everybody for a 40-yard gain or something like that. I mean, you're right. Like, it starts with Frazier kind of being that head of the spear as it just, boom, blows up into that defense and gets to that second level and shapes the lanes for the running back to run through.
1: Yeah, and I do think, and that McCormick's that I think the day Frazier McCormick, I mean, I generally often always like to run the ball. That's the cliche. It's true. It's a cliche because it's a reason that they prefer to run the ball. They're going forward. They're not on their heels. They're not protecting. They're being the aggressor. But I think in particular, some of the McCormick and Frazier, for sure, We'll see who wins the starting right guard job, but Hoffman, I think, has that demeanor too, sort of that nasty sort of run the ball, you know, be the aggressor, assertive type of thing. So we'll see. We don't know who's going to win that right guard job yet, but I do think there's reason to believe that you could have that. And again, I don't have any doubt or question that between Dowdle and Warren that they can handle, and maybe throw Caleb Johnson in there too. I don't know. And if that's the way, if you identify the strength, and if the line is that way, and that's the way, and it's, things are working, that the running backs, I don't say the least of your problems, but I don't have questions about that. If that's the way that the offense is working, yes, the running backs will be a part of that, but they won't be what holds it back, I guess is what I'm getting at. I have full faith in the Dowdle and Warren tandem to be able to handle whatever they might be asked to do this year.
0: Now, I think they're going to be very good this year, a really formidable tandem, and I think that so many people focus on what McCarthy brings to the table with the passing game, and rightfully so. That's his bread and butter. He's the quarterback guy, but like, good offense is running the football as well. You know, being a good offensive mind, having a good offensive scheme, that has to do with running the ball as well. So I'm excited to see what they do with Dowdle and Warren, how they really accentuate both individual strengths. I think that's something that I'm really going to keep an eye on. You mentioned the offensive line, though. You know, that's another way to obviously make Rodgers' life a lot easier. Them doing a lot successfully in the running game, of course, because then you're going to keep wanting to run the football, and it's just going to make everybody's life a lot easier on that offense. It's going to make the defense's life easier because they're going to be rested on that sideline. You're going to win a lot of football games doing that. But the offensive line improving pass blocking wise, and Fautanu moving to that left side, becoming that left tackle anchor spot for that line, for Rodgers, protecting his blind side, having a lot of trust there. You know, I think that is a key to making his life a lot easier. And that's not anything that you can have much confidence in right now, because I just need the offensive line to continue to ascend, to continue to get better. James Campen being in the fold, that's how it goes beyond just Mike McCarthy and his influence, a very established offensive line coach, somebody that is extremely well respected around this league and is known by Rodgers, is known by Mike McCarthy. So I expect the offensive line to blossom this year, and that starts this coming week at training camp. Once the pads come on next Monday, you'll really start to see who that starting five is, who that right guard and that right tackle is going to be. And then from there on, just improve, and give your older quarterback better pockets and more time.
1: And, you know, it's almost as if I've, in my mind, mentally, I'm just one person, but I have such full faith in, especially Fautanu, Frazier, and McCormick, too. So there are obviously, we don't know who's starting, so there's obviously questions as to how the right side of the line is going to perform. But I think that Fautanu and Frazier are budding, you know, as much as a star could be as an offensive lineman in this league for sure. And I think McCormick will be a 12-year starting center in the NFL, and just, you know, plug and play. He's the new Ramon Foster, the way I look at it. You know, just be there for, you know, he's not going to set records for contracts or, you know, make all pro or whatever, but a great part of a line, especially if you have quote unquote stars at tackle and center. And we'll see. I mean, there's the cap considerations, whether he's with the Steelers, but that's a whole other issue.
0: Ramon was the big ragu. Should we call Mason McCormick the meatball?
1: The meatball. I see what you did. Yeah. Okay.
0: Yeah. Keep it in the family. The Italian nicknames.
1: McCormick. So I always think of McCormick seasoning when I'm thinking of the name McCormick. So you sprinkle some on your ragu, maybe. I don't
0: okay.
1: know.
0: Sprinkle,
1: or make a meatball
0: little
1: with
0: flavor
1: it.
0: Flavor in there, yeah, for, yeah, the sauce, yeah, little, for the, yeah, gravy.
1: That's what every time I hear the name McCormick, that's what I think of. So
0: that's a good comp, though. Just a solid player that, yeah, if you're a Steelers fan, you know he's real good. Maybe nationally, you know of him, but you don't recognize that he is an upper-tier offensive lineman. He's an upper-tier interior lineman. So I think the left side is going to be fantastic. Yeah. And that gives me confidence in life being easier for Rodgers. That's his blind side. So I think that the left side of the offensive line is going to be great. The right side's the one that you have a lot of questions about, but there's a lot of things that they have available to them to throw to that wall and try to get something to stick. Like, there's so many options for that. There's three options for right guard, and if Broderick's healthy, three options for right tackle. You would think, statistically speaking, one of those six will be good, And I almost said great, so I put it together and said good. But I didn't want to get ahead of myself because I'm not hyperbolic. Everybody who listens to me on the radio knows I'm never hyperbolic. I don't like to be hyperbolic at all. But they're going to be good, one of those six, whether it's the guard, whether it's the tackle. So now you've got four out of your five offensive linemen that you think are good players, maybe great players, maybe elite players. Then you just find somebody to be that right guard. And if he's just average, if he's your weakest link, but it's not that weak, he doesn't have to be the superstar, doesn't even have to be a Pro Bowl type of player, can just totally be kind of the afterthought guy, you're still going to have a great offensive line. I mean, no one really boasts five good to great offensive linemen. There's usually an average guy there who is either masked by the greatness around him or steps up because his job is a little bit easier because he's playing next to a couple of all pros. So they've got six options on that right side. One of them has to be good, right? You'd think so. Yeah.
1: And yeah, you can, to some degree, make a case that obviously the cynic or the pessimistic view is, well, it's similar to if you don't have one starter, you don't have three starters, you don't have one starter. You know, it's like but then the optimistic side is you can make a decent case that all six are satisfactory options, right? I don't, there's no way you can go wrong. I mean, Broderick's injury situations notwithstanding, but he's still a first round pick, and he's still, whatever his flaw, and I get it in terms of where he was drafted, he's probably never going to be a player requisite of being the 14th overall pick, but he was no worse than what you just said, like the weakest spot of a good offensive line, which is still a good offensive line, right? But regardless, you play the percentage there. It's how you hope that the coaches make the right decision in terms of who they want to start, and it's not because everybody knows and believes that Ihonatiore is going to be the starter eventually, right? Whether it's I'd be blown away if it's first day of practice Tuesday. There's no way that's probably going to happen, but whether it's 3 weeks into camp, whether it's by the end of camp, whether it's week 10 or whether it's next year, right? I mean, at some point he's going to every reason to believe he's going to take over and be that. And Dunker, to a little bit lesser degree, because he's a lower round pick, of course, but you certainly believe that same way, projected out at some point, whether it's this year or next year, he's going to be starting at guard as well for you. So there's that element of it too. Do the young guys, are they ready yet? What do they have to show to be ready? What do they, if, because they're, it's similar to the quarterback thing with Mason Rudolph. It's different because a lot different for lottery, but the same general ideas. Like if Ihonatiore, okay, are we going to trust him to throw him? If Dylan Cook's having a good camp and it looks like he's your right tackle, do you just stick with that? Because it's okay. It's a little bit of a known quantity, although it's still only six games or whatever it is, right? Dylan Cook playing in the NFL. But does Ihonatiore show you enough that because, you know, again, he's going to be your starter at some point, right? You didn't draft a guy to back up Dylan Cook 5 years from now if Dylan Cook's good, right? I mean, one way or another, it'll take care of itself, whether you trade somebody or whatever it happens.
0: Now, even if the offensive line is taking steps forward week after week after week and it looks real good and it's forming into a formidable unit, I still think there's going to be a tendency for Rodgers to get rid of that ball pretty quickly, right? Like, that's probably just part of his game now. And I think melding his mind, who pre-snap read, there's probably not anybody as good as him right now in the NFL, and McCarthy's scheme, you're going to be able to see more explosives from the ball getting out of Aaron's hands quicker. Like, there's going to be things that I think are schemed up better where a Roman Wilson or a Ben Skowronek comes dragging across the field, and it just is a take the snap, pat the ball once, throw it to him. And with all of the other movement and the incredibly aggressive route that DK Metcalf ran and Michael Pittman with his hard route and then this flare out from Jalen, all this other stuff is going to distract. You're going to have easy 15, 20-yard gains just by easy passes. There's going to be a lot more of those moments, I think, Steelers fans, where you look at the TV feed and you go, why was that guy so wide open? Why was, Jeremy Bernard just sitting there with no one around him? And that's because you can't tell on the TV feed that there's so much work happening around that offense that is distracting the defense and taking attention away from the defense purposefully so that Bernard can be that wide open. Sometimes it is just a gaffe from the defense, a coverage blown, but sometimes it's a coach just out scheming their ass. And I think you're going to see that a lot more this year. And that's why I'm comfortable with Rodgers still being getting or still having that quick trigger as far as getting rid of the football. Because I think you've got minds and skilled players now around him that can take those quick throws and make them into big, explosive type of plays. And I don't think you were necessarily getting that all the time last year. And the quick throws were becoming a detriment more than they were helping. I think this year you will see a lot better as far as the type of plays, the type of productivity you're getting when Rodgers still gets rid of that ball with like that 2.1, 2.2 seconds in the pocket. I don't think anybody should fully expect a quarterback who's now a year older to be like a 3.5, 4 seconds in the pocket type of guy. Like really hold on to that football. He's still going to be one of the quickest triggers in the NFL. I just think he's got the skill around him now and he's got the scheme around him now that you can hit player or you can hit opposing teams with some nice plays, even though they are quick hitters.
1: And you're right. There's two elements of that. We, I think, collectively all believe in the play calling abilities of Mike McCarthy and the offensive scheme building. So, yeah, you're right. There'll be people probably schemed open a lot more. And I mean, remember, Kenneth Gainwell led the team in receptions last year.
0: Yep.
1: And that's great. He won the team MVP. And not like he didn't necessarily make plays at times when he was targeted. But at the same time, there was a reason why, because there was lack of alternatives a lot of times whenever you're throwing to Gainwell. So now you will have people put you're right, Michael Pittman can make a play. DK just having less attention on him because of everything. We saw DK make plays frequently last year when he was able to get the ball in his hands. It was more the DK was held more back by lack of targets. Now he can be somewhat culpable in that. Was he not getting open? I don't know to what degree that was, but he was also the subject of so much attention from the defenses at all times, and there was nobody else on the offense scared defenses whatsoever. So now I do think that having Bernard, maybe even Freiermuth being more of a receiving threat, maybe draw some attention away. Michael Pittman, when we talked about him, established track record that we know is going to get targeted a lot. I think you add it all up together, you're right. I do expect a more explosive offense, and more of a just, I don't even necessarily talking about explosion plays like, you know, 40, 50 yard passes, not regains necessarily, but a lot more quantity of the 15 to 20 yard gains, those types of plays, the you know, over the middle, things like that, that really do, when you add up, you get a few of them throughout the course of the game, keep drives going and lead to points.
0: We'll go to the defensive side of the ball and talk about how life can be made easier for some of the veterans over there with this new coaching staff. That's next. It's the Steelers Blitz on Steelers Nation Radio, day before camp starts here on the Steelers Audio Network.
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2: 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Here is former Steeler Plaxico Burress.
15: You know, I was only in college for 2 years. So, you know, my first game, I was still basically a kid. And, you know, you get a chance to go out and play with the likes of, like, you know, Jerome and Cordell, playing against the Baltimore Ravens, and, you know, Ray Lewis and Rod Woodson. Like, these guys are, like, Hall of Famers. And here I am, you know, 24 months removed from graduating high school to playing with guys that I admire and that I looked up to. You know, it's an out-of-body experience because, you know, you don't know whether to go over and ask these guys for the autograph or what, because I was basically still a kid. There's nothing like Sunday morning here. You know, you can feel it, and you can smell it, and like you can't get to the locker room fast enough to put your helmet on and run out on the field and see, you know, the fans swinging those terrible towels. You know, I kind of get goosebumps just thinking about it, you know, how special it was. And, you know, there's 32 teams in this league, and I can't imagine a greater feeling, you know, running out of a tunnel. They live, eat, and breathe football here. And you don't understand it until you leave, because you think it's just normal to you because that's all that you know. Until you go somewhere and you're like, the fans are not the same, but the fans here are the best.
2: The Steelers Legend Series on SNR.
0: Rodgers is going to be helped on the offensive side of the ball by McCarthy, Angelicchio, and the rest of the offensive staff. But there's veterans on that defensive side of the ball as well, trying to teach maybe some older dogs, maybe not teach them some new tricks, but remind them of some older tricks that have been forgotten in the past that can still work really well. Well, Hayward, Ramsey, and Watts, those are the three obvious guys that you look at as far as those guys have their record or their resume pretty much already done. Their track record is set already in this league. They are Hall of Famers or Hall of Fame level players at the very least. And they now are going to, if you're Cam and TJ Watt, have to play under a new coach for the first time in their NFL career. Now, Ramsey, starting with him, might have a little bit more of an inside track on this, right? Because Ramsey's played for coaches in Jacksonville, and then Ramsey played in L.A. for Sean McVay. Now he's in Pittsburgh, played for Tomlin, now McCarthy. Like, Ramsey's been able to play for several different coaches throughout his tenure in the NFL. But with Hayward and Watt, that's not the case. It's been just nothing but familiarity. I don't know if that helps Ramsey more than those two. I don't know what that means. I'm just pointing it out. But this is something that Ramsey's been able to do. His role, though, Jalen Ramsey, is going to be as different as he's seen at the NFL level, though. And what that star linebacker or star position is, whatever they're deeming him, linebacker's probably not the right way to put it. But you've said, you know, you think there's some off-the-ball linebacker tendencies to what they're probably going to ask of him. Maybe that's why they call it the star, just because it's everywhere. He's Mario on that star. He has all the responsibilities. So
1: indestructible.
0: He has got a new kind of role for this coming season. So he might be used to changing coaches and hearing things from a different voice. But now this different voice is kind of helping him find himself in a different spot on this defense. And I don't think it's like a begrudging thing either, where it's just like, I'm old, so you're putting me at slot. I think Jalen Ramsey recognizes I had a lot of impact last year when I was kind of in a role that's like this. Now really define that into being in the safety and base and coming up into the slot and nickel and kind of being all over the field. I can be an impactful kind of player, a kind of head-turning type of player in this coming season. Yeah, I can make splash.
1: I do think when Ramsey came out, and even at Florida State, he played some safety. As it was, there were probably teams that year, was it 2017, that wanted to draft him and play him at safety. So there's that element. I know we're talking more like play everywhere. Ramsey himself, when he made the move, he openly talked about it had been so long since he'd done those kind of things that there, and he, remember, he picked this up like week 9 during a season. You know, you're prepping for a game, you got game planning, you're doing through a whole camp and a season, you're already adjusting a new team. And you're right, he's done that a lot, but in terms of what you're doing. So I do think he is excited that he got an entire offseason of OTAs, who have all this camp to kind of refine some of these things and re sort of calibrate his in terms of his instincts, so everything is in terms of where to be and what to do, and kind of get back to, so he's not doesn't have to think when he's out there. But I think that's kind of the beauty of Jalen Ramsey. I've said it before, and this isn't necessarily a evaluation as a player, but he might be the most fun player for me to watch at camp. What is it, 11 camps I've been doing now? Like, he's just such an athlete.
0: He is.
1: In terms of pure athlete, there can't be many that in the league or play for the Steelers. I know he's getting a little bit older, but just in terms of, because he doesn't look like an outside corner. His body type, I mean, he's big. He's not as big as a linebacker is, but he's not that much smaller than, it's a bad example because of what happened to Steelers, but Devin Bush or, you know, like, you know what I mean? Those types of.
0: You're talking about an all-time great, Chris. Yeah, you know what I mean? Like, yeah. You got to kind of remember that.
1: Yeah.
0: He didn't author those chapters of his career here in Pittsburgh, but he's an all-time great. So, like, yeah, they tend to look a little freaky, huh? They tend to look a little specimen-y.
1: Yes, exactly. That's what, yes, they would put it. So, and to think he was an outside corner for as long as he was and to have that speed and do those types of things with his body. But, yeah, so. Just from that, seeing him firsthand during last year's camp and getting to watch him close and when he was mostly doing outside corner, I do think it's got to, I mean, Patrick Ann's got to be giddy to think of some of the things he can do, because I do think, you know, it's a hybrid star, it's whatever, and you wouldn't own every down, he's not a linebacker, but I do think that sideline to sideline element and the things he can attack and blitz from that spot or certainly, he can cover tight ends and running backs, things like that, out of the backfield.
0: Yeah, and when he's closer to the line of scrimmage, like you said, he's not an off-ball linebacker, not by any stretch of the imagination, but you just mentioned sideline to sideline. Like, if he's in the nickel, if he's up at the line of scrimmage on the slot receiver, and he sees it's the run play, he just chase down the running back and get into that pile and make the tackle. And That's something that we saw big time last year, Chris. Okay. He tackles. He can hit. It was the Jets game, right? Yeah, it was the first game of the year where he stuck that guy right at the marker.
1: The game, yep.
0: Sealed it up, fourth down, stopped him a yard short. Boom. I mean, and he had a couple of hits like that this past season. So he has the hit stick, and he's willing to do so. 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
1: At the hit that stage of his career, I think the game's evolved even more to a point where he almost, again, he's still not the size of a linebacker, but the linebackers have gotten more, have evolved that direction more so than it was two decades ago when Charles Woodson was about to transition from cornerback to safety and, you know, the star. So if Ramsey's on board, and I it seems a bit all he seems to be, in terms of this position, and he wants to do it, and I think he does. And I think last year when he made the move out of necessity, there was more of a need to be the center fielder safety, and that's not necessarily the case, certainly not to start the season. Everybody's healthy, and he can play. It'll be fascinating. That'll be one of the main things to watch. We go through, what are you watching for? Of course, the backup quarterback battle, the battles on the right side of the offensive line. I mean, Joey Porter Jr. is kind of off the field, but where is Ramsey on a snap-to-snap basis? Because you could... If he's on board and he's studied up and is able to do it, it could. There's no reason he can't be in the slot. One again, maybe outside corner every once in a while. That hybrid linebacker to safety here and there. Maybe he starts at safety for a snap, and then when you get close to the line, you know, as the snap count comes, he's running up to the line, blitz, whatever it is, or he lines up, and maybe the slot guy that was there bumps. There's so many different ways you could use him, and it could be a lot of fun and a lot. I think I said Patrick Graham could be giddy in terms of what he could do with him.
0: With Cam Hayward, I think making life easy on Cam Hayward, maybe it's not anything that the coaching staff can do. It's about... Well, this is a part of what coaching does, but it's about the development of the players around Cam Hayward. And, you know, Harmon and Y.A. Black taking that step forward, and Keanu Benton maybe having a bit of a more breakout year this season. Sebastian Joseph Day really fitting into the fold well, finding himself a nice role within this defense. Maybe a Dean Lowry gets in there from time to time. Like, the best thing that can happen for Cam Hayward, burping to the microphone, I've done that a lot today. Last blitz that we're going to do until the training camp starts. I'm getting them all out now. Yeah. Can't do that with Labs. I burp into the microphone with Labs. It just doesn't go the same.
1: Oh, okay, yeah. Well, you got to...
0: But, you know, basically, I treat him more professionally than you, okay? That's basically what I'm getting.
1: Yes. Well, you know, I deserve the...
0: But Cam Hayward treatment. You do. Of course you do. But Cam Hayward led the NFL last year as far as interior linemen are concerned in snap counts. Making life easier on him is other guys stepping up and taking some of that workload off of his plate.
1: And I do think that's Patrick Graham's book. That's what he's talked about. And it can manifest itself in a lot of different ways. We've talked about sort of they didn't make any change in inside linebacker. And we said, objectively, if we go position by position, the weakest part of the defense is inside linebacker, but they're running it back. But I think that part of that potentially, and maybe even certainly is the plan, is that as a group, there'll be a lot less snaps going on the inside linebackers. Why? Well, okay, Jalen Ramsey will siphon away some snaps from a Peyton Wilson or Patrick Queen because he's playing sort of, again, a hybrid linebacker. Or Nick Herbig, there'll be three outside linebackers in the field where essentially one of them is sort of taking the place, whether it be literally in the middle of the defense or just because you only have 11 guys. One of the 11 guys will be an outside linebacker, some inside linebacker, you play an extra defensive lineman. I think that all similar to I don't think the game overall has evolved this way, and Mike Tomlin talked about it that way, but I think Patrick Graham is more so, and in I don't say ahead of the curve, but he was doing it before the Steelers were. He sees 11 guys on the field for every snap. He doesn't see, I need two, I'm going to play the 3-4 with two down linemen. I need two outside linebackers, you know, that type of thing. So I think it's more of a, his mind sees it as a puzzle that fits together, and there's no chess piece more so than in terms of where you could put him than Jalen Ramsey.
0: And then there's TJ Watt, who I think is maybe the most important piece of this defense, most important veteran that needs to have some buy-in. And I really do think that it comes from the player side of things more than anything, is that he just needs to buy in. Now, I don't know what the role is going to be. I don't know where his movement is going to take him on that defense. I don't know how the snap count is going to be divvied up between him, Nick Herbig, Alex Highsmith, even Jack Sawyer getting in there for a spell or two. I don't know any of these answers. We won't start finding them out until the preseason games, training camp practices really start with pads on. Then we can maybe start to see some of the new ideas that Patrick Graham is trying to bring to the table in terms of TJ Watt. But there's got to have to be some buy-in from the player. There just has to. And Chris, have you noticed that a lot of times, like great athletes, like all-time greats, if they can practice some self-awareness sometimes and maybe eat a little bit of that humble pie, humble themselves somewhat, they find themselves having, statistically speaking, even better seasons than they would have imagined would have been the case if they were to, take a step back here, or Herbig's going to handle these now, or I'm going to rush from this side, or I'm going to rush from up the middle from now and then. Like, you would be so resistant to that. No, I get 15 sacks doing it my way. I'm going to do it my way. Then you do it, all of a sudden you're like, wow, I got 13 sacks this year, and three of them were like layups. Three of them were like the C parted and the quarterback was right there in front of me. So there's got to be some trust from T.J. Watt. There's got to be some buy-in from T.J. Watt to the coaching staff.
1: It reminds me a lot of a pitcher in baseball that you hear a lot, that he comes up at age 23 or whatever the majors, and he's throwing 99 miles an hour and just relies on his stuff and just says throw back and throw. But the pitchers that last 15 years in the majors, by year 8, 9, 10, whatever it is, they're a few miles an hour off that fastball, off the, you know, the maybe things that cut or operate, but they've learned I'm going to be a different type of pitcher and just got better in terms of location, things like that. I think there's an analogy to that to football, or really anything, but certainly in football and TJ Watt, you're right, where up until, you know, whatever, or just say 4 or 5 years ago, TJ Watt, his get off, and part of it, he always has, one of his superpowers always has been his mind, in terms of he is just obsessive about learning about moves and what works there, and studying the opposing offensive linemen and know what moves work with them, and film study and things like that. And I'm going to develop this move, and I'm going to show this move. And if I show this move in the first quarter, maybe I'm setting somebody up for whenever it's 3rd and 10 and in the fourth quarter, and I can end a game with a sack because, you know, I've done this move a couple of times where I didn't know I was going to get to the quarterback. So that's always was his strength, is what I'm getting at. So, but it was, hey, I go back and I hate to, you know, harp on one line he made, but it wasn't us grilling him as a media or whatever and saying, you know, although we have done it over the years, why aren't you moving around, TJ? You know, he offered himself that, you know, I've been stubborn in the past. I don't want to misquote the exact quote, but that that was the first time he's acknowledged that he was resistant to this personally. And so it comes at a perfect time where, you know, I'm sure he is very motivated to have a big season. I'm sure he hears, and you know, like I said, you have to acknowledge he had production wise his worst season last year since his rookie year, right? I mean, that's just reality in terms of sacks. It was, and that's, the sacks are what you're, you know, that's what your big plays are made for. So I think the combination of having that, of telling people, showing people, hey, I'm not done because I'm 31 years old, and having the new coaching staff, so the new perspective comes in, and it's, hey, you know what, TJ, you're an all-time great, you're a Hall of Famer, I'm very excited to work with you, I think we should do this and this a little bit different, I think you're so much better, here's some film of what I did, you know, what we've done with the Dolphins, and whatever it might be, these other players that got sacks, you see how things open up, we do this way, you move around here, you can, you know, I think he's embracing all that. And yes, I do think that we can combine the high, the motivation and the new approach to things, Watt, I think, could be primed to get back up there and be one of those guys.
0: And I hope that maybe you can approach TJ Watt. And maybe this is something that's maybe a little bit easier to do than what I'm making out to be in my head, because he's shown a willingness to, when he's gassed, because he goes 110% every single rep, right? There's no like how a soccer player like kind of jogs here and jogs there and kind of conserves the energy for the big third down pass rush. The first down pass rush is treated the same as the third down pass rush. The first quarter pass rush is treated the same as the fourth quarter pass rush for TJ Watt. So There's no, you know, change up for him. So he has shown the willingness to take himself out of the game when he's gassed and he realizes that I might be more of a detriment on this next snap than I am a favor, than I am a helper. But I do wonder if maybe you can approach him and be like, hey, not only scheme wise rushing you from here or rushing you from there will help you out, but instead of maybe, you know, you rush, and then you tap your helmet, you got to come out. Let's calculate it a little bit more. Like, maybe this is a Herbig series, right? Or maybe on a third down, you come off the field and it's Herbig and Highsmith that rush on like a third and 15 or something like that. I don't know. I'm just spitballing, but that's another change that you can bring to the table for TJ Watt that might help keep him fresher throughout football games and throughout the entire season.
1: Yeah, it's obvious, right? When
0: that gets to, again, the divvying up of snaps, which I think is one of the more intriguing things to learn this camp.
1: Yes, now that we have a formal, in terms of giving him a contract extension, a lucrative contract extension, and we all know and we all have seen Herbig, right? And we all knew, and it's a new coaching staff, of course, but the way they used him and he was using that, you were trying to go with. But now it's like, I mean, right, when you start, when all three are signed to big contracts, I mean, that's literally putting your money where your mouth is, right, in terms of you see Herbig as a starter. So we know with that, after that kind of investment, that there's a projected to use Herbig more. And in years past, or certainly last year, because they all three missed time, they missed a combined, was it 9 games between the three of them. So that sort of it took care of itself in terms of there was a lot of games where only – two of them were available, so they played a lot. So now if you go through the year and assume that all three of them are going to be there, we know that Herbig's going to play more. Now, is that a direct at expense to TJ Watt? Maybe not directly, right? Maybe you timeshare it up. And again, I think we'll see three a lot more than we have in the past at certain points. But it's just common sense. TJ's older, so there's that element of it, the conserve thing. And people used to get mad when TJ would be take himself off the field. At times it was. You're right. I think he's fine with that sort of element of it in terms of when to play and to play less. But it will be interesting to see even how much thought is put in, how thoughtfully designed it is in terms of a pass rush situations, whether it's on first and 10 is different. Who's out there on the third and 6 or the third and 12? Who's out there whenever it's second and 1? That kind of thing. How it will be divvied up. But again, if you have trust – if there's a respect and a trust from TJ Watt to Patrick Graham, you know what? I'm going to put my faith. He's going to put me out in the best situations for me to be productive.
0: When we come back, Cam Hayward's draft class of 2011 got some flowers recently and a pretty big title assigned to it. So we'll get to that next to wrap up the show. It's the Steelers Blitz on Steelers Nation Radio, part of the Steelers Audio Network.
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33: Those are the big moments. Those are the times that when I think back over 14 years in Pittsburgh, those are things that readily come to mind.
32: The Steelers Legend Series on SNR.
1: Mm-hmm.
0: Hard to believe that Cam Hayward has been in this league since 2011. Part of the 2011 Steelers draft class, which is a loaded draft class as far as the NFL is concerned. And we'll get to that in just a second. But, man, I was in high school, Chris, in 2011 when Cam Hayward was drafted. Him still playing in the league and playing that position in this league is truly remarkable and something that is just unfathomable. And then you realize there's two of them because Cam Jordan was drafted in 2011 too, and he plays on the defensive line for the Saints, and he's a Hall of Fame type player too. He's in every way kind of like the Saints version of Cam Hayward. Maybe even elevated more because the Saints don't have much of a rich history as far as individual talents are concerned. So he might be even higher than Hayward is considered over there in New Orleans. But, like, that's insane to me. Defensive lineman, you've been playing since 2011. Crazy, crazy. I can't do the stuff that I did in 2011 today, and I'm still 32. I'm still young, technically speaking. Like, it's truly unbelievable that those two are still kicking it.
1: Yeah, and didn't we do this by accident one day? We kind of went through and like, wow, this 2011. Because, I mean, you go down this list. I mean, Cam Newton, Vaughn Miller, A.J. Green, Patrick Peterson, talked about earlier, and Julio Jones.
0: Well, this is the title that was handed to it. That's what I was teasing for. The speculation by Bill Barnwell at ESPN, is 2011 NFL draft the best defensive draft class in the history of this league? And you mentioned a couple of these guys, but he has locks for Hall of Fames, J.J. Watt, Vaughn Miller, Richard Sherman, Patrick Peterson. I mean, those are four locks to get into the Hall of Fame. There's also guys like Aldon Smith, who was insanely good, maybe just not long enough in this league. Robert Quinn was a very gifted player drafted. Justin Houston was a standout from this draft class, kind of putting them in that next tier. And then he talks about Cam Hayward and Cam Jordan as like the two left standing. But I think both of those guys are Hall of Famers as well. I think Cam Hayward's really playing himself into being a lock for the Hall of Fame right now. So that's five, if we include Cam Hayward, locks for the Hall of Fame in one defensive draft class. And as you mentioned, there's still like A.J. Green's in it. Wasn't Julio Jones a part of that draft class too? Like, so offensively speaking, an MVP in Cam Newton.
1: Yeah.
0: But defensively speaking, Barnwell's got a point. This is loaded with talent.
1: Yeah, when you look at that, and it is, I mean, it's some of those guys, and in a lot of ways, that makes more underscores Cam Hayward's longevity and Cam Jordan, too, that how long has J.J. Watt been retired by now? Like, and
0: Richard Sherman's been on the prime desk on Amazon Football for like 3 years now.
1: I mean, we know Patrick Peterson, we know his last season was here. We referenced him a little bit earlier. I mean, and Vaughn Miller still was playing last year. I don't know if he signed for this year
0: yet. He's still technically kicking. They didn't include him in the list because he doesn't have a team right now. Yeah. But he had 9 sacks last year, so I think someone's going to sign him.
1: Yeah, he's still around, but he's certainly not the every down play. Like, didn't play the most snaps. Like,
0: he's a third string guy. Yeah. Something
1: so
0: like that.
1: In some ways, this also serves, and the initial point or the actual point is a good one.
0: The Cams are still starters, Jordan and Hayward.
1: And the fact that the longevity, not only is Cam Hayward still starting, but he's not just like this situational guy or whatever it is, or plugs in and, you know, backup type guy. He's still playing. I mean, of all those guys you listed, some of them obviously have had on whole better careers. Like, I mean, J.J. Watt's an all-time great or whatever, but
0: that's the other thing I was going to say. It's like, it's not just that you have five Hall of Famers. We're including Cam as a lock. So we have five lock Hall of Famers. Let's throw Jordan in there too. So you've got six lock Hall of Famers. It's the fact that you're talking about the upper crust when it comes to some of these Hall of Famers. Like, J.J. Watt's a Hall of Famer, also one of the greatest defensive players ever. Richard Sherman, Hall of Famer, also one of the greatest cornerbacks in the league's history.
1: I mean, what Vaughn Miller's 138 and a half sacks in his career. I mean, he's, you know, multi-time.
0: Compiler.
1: Multi-time. You think so?
0: No, I'm kidding. He's a DPOY. There's a little bit of a compiling aspect to it.
1: Well,
0: but you still have to compile 9 sacks when you're this old like you did last year.
1: The way he kind of bounced around a little bit. But I guess that's where I started this, started this little point here about Cam Hayward. Cam Hayward's still at a high level in every day. Like, Vaughn Miller, yeah, he got those sacks last year, but it's like he's been kind of bouncing around. I don't want to say hanging on. That's probably unfair to him to say that, but to a point, there's an element of that, right? You know what I mean? He's sort of
0: the Bills made the big trade for him, right? Bring him up from Denver, and he really hasn't lived up to that hype since.
1: Yeah,
0: he kind of fell off in Buffalo. Honestly, good for Denver to get rid of him when they did, in the haul that they got for him.
1: And it's been now 8 years since he's had a double digit sack season, and I guess you could, but I mean,
0: But he's a Bronco legend. He won. I think he won the Super Bowl MVP the year that
1: when they
0: won the Super Bowl.
1: And I mean, what do we got? One, two, three. Three first-team All-Pros.
0: One DPOY.
1: Yeah, three second-team All-Pros. He's runner-up at DPOY.
0: More times.
1: Yeah. So it's... Yeah, he's definitely...
0: He's a Hall of Famer, yeah.
1: Yes, he's definitely a Hall of Famer, yes.
0: So that class is just loaded. And no offense to Cam Jordan, but like Cam Hayward's kind of the torchbearer right now for it because he's playing at a bit higher level than Cam Jordan is right now. Jordan's still very good, but Cam Hayward is an All-Pro

0: I have moved him firmly into the lock category as a Hall of Famer because he just continues to do it year after year after year. And when you're this old, winning second team All Pros, the longevity of your ability is becoming one of your biggest cases to get into the Hall.
1: Yeah, and that's what, and it's Cam Hayward's had a career where, remember, he was sort of a backup. He didn't really ascend until like year four or so. And then
0: All Pros didn't start coming to like year seven, eight for him.
1: Yeah, then he took that next level at that point, and you kind of think that's, oh well, he's kind of peaking here, and now the peaks just keep lasting, and that's the part about it, is underscores those all time greats that in that draft class, and he's the last man standing. I know the different positions and things, you know, it'd be different to ask maybe a cornerback like a Patrick Peterson to last as long as a D tackle necessarily. Although, I mean, you know, I don't know if that's, but the fact that Cam, amongst all those, is still playing, and you know, there was really no, like you said, the most snaps in the league. There, if you didn't know his age, you wouldn't think. They certainly didn't treat him last year like that. And part of it might have been necessity, and part of it was the Seahawks played a lot of defensive snaps last year. That was certainly an element to it. And there was a lot of injuries at his position. You would think just it would be wise, it would be smart to try to limit him more. And as we a little bit talked about with TJ Watt, in terms of putting him in the right positions and getting that, I hate the word load management, but that's kind of what I'm talking about. And at some point there has to be the.
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5: 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Then the Chicago Triplets, led by Montrezl Harrell and Coach Dr. J, take on Coach Gary Payton and the Boston Ball Hogs. 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
0: It was perfect last year to be like, the injury happened. He definitely won't get back up to snuff. He was even better. So, Cam Hayward, I will believe in you until, you know, you're 50 years old and you finally start to slow down a little bit. And by slow down, you're still like the second team All-Pro.
1: Yeah.
0: Training camp starts tomorrow, Chris. The players move in. We've got wall-to-wall coverage for you. It starts at 9 a.m. with me and Labs on the training camp report. We go all the way to 6 p.m. So, we are live all day. 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So anywhere, or there's not a better place to get training camp coverage than here on Steelers Nation Radio. So keep an ear out for that. He's Chris Adamski. I'm Tom Opperman. Guys, we blinked in training camps here. You blink again, the season's going to be starting. So full steam ahead. Enjoy camp. We'll talk to you next time on the Steelers Blitz on Steelers Nation Radio, part of the Steelers Audio Network.
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10: Live from St. Vincent College in Latrobe, Pennsylvania, welcome to day number 12. That's right, we're at a dozen. Not a baker's dozen quite yet, just a regular dozen. Day number 12 of Pittsburgh Steelers training camp coverage right here on Steelers Nation Radio and the Steelers Audio Network. I'm Ed Troop. Joining me shortly will be Brian Bacco and Chris Adamski. They are wrapping up the Mike McCarthy pre-practice press conference. And for the next 3 hours, we'll have everything you need before, during, and after today's practice. Players are getting ready to hit the field, and so are we. We're excited to hopefully get a full practice in here today at St. Vincent College at Chuck Noll Fields. Yesterday, of course, practice began at 11, and then probably around 11:40-ish, somewhere in there, about 40 minutes into the practice, the weather moved in top St. Vincent College here in Latrobe, and that prompted the Steelers to evacuate the fans due to their safety. It was a smart decision because about 20 minutes after that, in and around 12 o'clock, an hour into the practice, the team went across the street to the Dunlap Indoor Facility where they finished their work up for day number 11. And as soon as the team exited the field, the skies opened up. Now, lots of lightning, thunder, lots of rain here on campus. So the Steelers were out in front of that yesterday. Today remains to be seen. When we first arrived on campus a little after 8 a.m. this morning, it looked pretty good. You know, sun was back out. Things were drying up nicely. But since then, the weather is going in the opposite direction, and that's not good news for Steeler Nation. Clouds have moved in, looking a bit darker off in the distance. I hate to say it, but it looks very similar to how it did yesterday at this time. So fingers crossed. One thing going for the weather today is the forecast has it raining a bit later. Yesterday, all the reports were in and around noon, which is right in the middle of this practice. Today, at least initial forecast this morning, had the weather being pushed out closer to 2 or 3. So if that's the case, if that stays true, they'll be able to get this practice in, as Mike McCarthy's team is expected to do the 2 hours and 20 minutes as they've been doing here lately. So practice would start right at 11 a.m. and go until 1:20 p.m. here today from campus. And players are making their way down onto the field. Travis Homer, once again, the first player onto the field for the 12th straight time. He is a perfect 12 for 12 onto the practice facility here at St. Vincent, as he's done each and every day to warm up with the jugs machine off to our right side. The first offensive player, as he's been pretty much every practice, maybe one or two, Stephen Jones, offensive lineman, number 79, onto the practice field for the first offensive player. Maybe a practice or two, he was beat out by another offensive lineman, but the linemen are usually the first group down here, and Stephen Jones has been the first offensive player each and every day. And off in the distance on field two, the first defensive player onto the practice field here for day number 12, once again, is Peyton Wilson. And Wilson's pretty much been here every day, along with Patrick Queen, the two middle linebackers usually down here relatively early, as well as T.J. Watt and Nick Herbig, too. No sign of them yet, but the two of them are usually the other defensive players that take the field first. And we always point that out each and every practice to everybody out in Steeler Nation, because it's an important narrative, especially for a guy like Travis Homer, who's trying to make this team. Working hard, putting the extra reps in, putting the extra time. That old adage in sports, not just football. First man on the practice field, last man off. Same with basketball. First man on the court, last man off. It says a lot, especially when you're trying to make a roster. Several of these other players, the veterans, you know, they don't have to worry about that as much, but they're still coming on to the fields here to warm up and get things ready to get their day started here on day number 12. One thing we'll be watching, and again, we'll have Brian Bacco and Chris Adamski up with us shortly here within the next segment or two. They are wrapping up the Mike McCarthy press conference ahead of today's practice, but will be the injury news. And most importantly, Maxi Onichor, who went down last week. He was in pads yesterday here on the practice field, but he did not participate. So they did have him dress in full practice gear, but he did not participate in practice yesterday. So it remains to be seen whether he'll do that today. Brendan Echols was a no-go yesterday as well. Several veterans were actually off yesterday, and we haven't seen that a lot here at St. Vincent College during training camp and practices in the past so far. I think Cam Hayward had a veteran day off last week, and that was it. Other than that, everyone has been participating up here at camp until yesterday. Yesterday, several players, including T.J. Watt, did not practice. They had those veteran days off. I think Cam Hayward was another one. D.K. Metcalf, Michael Pittman. There were a lot of players resting yesterday. But the plan ahead of this practice today, for as far as what we know, is that they should be participating here from St. Vincent College. And as we say that, we see the players walking off into the distance. So I'm wondering if this practice has been moved indoors here for this morning. It's looking more and more like that. We'll stay tuned for that. I don't want to make that call official yet, but the handful of players that were on the field to start warming up have gathered their things, and they have exited to the right, which is over towards the Dunlap Indoor Facility. So the other indication on that, folks, is when you're here in Latrobe and they start picking up the pylons in the end zone, which they have done that, as well as the yard markers, which it looks like they're going to start to do that, to move that over across the street, usually is all indications that this will now be an indoor practice here today. So I'm going to go ahead and make that call for you. So if you're traveling up here to Latrobe right now here at St. Vincent College, it appears that way. No official announcement from the team quite yet, at least on our end. We'll wait to see that. But right now it appears that this is heading towards indoor at the Dunlap facility, because again, all of these linemen that were out here warming up on the field have gathered their things and they're exiting where they exited yesterday. And again, there's a chance of rain here in the forecast, and the team's probably, if I were to guess, trying to avoid what happened yesterday, and that's start a practice, then stop it. Now, our own Brian Bacco had a good article on Steelers.com, and Chris Adamski as well, some info yesterday. Will Howard was one for saying that he liked that yesterday because it was an in-game situation. A lot of that can arise, but I'm guessing the coaches had a different opinion about that yesterday. The guys are here. They're getting set up. They'll join me here shortly. Maybe they'll have more information for me, but it appears that the team is heading over across the street to have this as an indoor practice here. Several players out on the field were warming up, and then all of a sudden they all gathered their stuff. They exited to the right where they did yesterday. The other indication, fellas, was the pylons in the end zone were also picked up. So anytime any of that happens, that's usually an indication that they're heading elsewhere.
11: Good morning, Ed.
10: Good morning, Double B. Glad to have you up here. And Chris Adamski's getting set up, too. We'll have him on in a second. Do you have any info?
11: What you just mentioned is news to me as far as the players heading over. But what's not news to me is that Mike McCarthy just told us about 10 minutes ago, maybe 15 minutes ago now, that they were going to make a decision by 10. They were hoping to make a decision by 10:30. Granted, he said that at 10:25, and he did a couple more minutes with the media. So I'm guessing somebody else was probably helping him make that call, and there wasn't much time to make that call in between everything that he had on his schedule this morning. So, yes, it does appear that no one's going to be practicing outside again today. Unfortunately, that'd be 3 days in a row, at least, of somewhat impacted by weather Steelers practices. That first day really only impacted the fans. Obviously, yesterday impacted everybody, and then today it remains to be seen. But it sounds like you've got some information, Ed, that you need to announce to the crowd, which is not a good sign for this practice going off without a hitch.
12: There's our own Ed Troop right now, just like we talked about, the voice of Kennywood. The voice.
11: He's a man of many talents. Yes, he's a man of many talents.
12: By all indications, and it's hardest for us to hear, but again, as Ed was saying, they're picking up equipment, they're loading it onto golf carts and tractors and things like that. Players that we did see just even 3 minutes ago on the field are walking away from the field. So, and now we have some fans getting up and leaving. So, yes, the field was very marshy, Brian, as me and you noted, as we walked together across a very just a corner of it. So I can see why the decision was made. Plus, the forecast doesn't look looks foreboding. Is that the right word? See,
11: foreboding, right?
12: Foreboding. Dang it.
11: Marshy was a good word.
12: Yeah. Well, see, I can't sneak one past you. I can sneak one past Offerman sometimes. Maybe Troop and make up a word. But
11: well, hey,
12: more of a wordsmith than me.
11: To keep tabs of our usual running tally here for camp, does Travis Homer still get credit if he's not the first player to the indoor facility for today's practice? This might be the way to loophole him and get there first before Travis Homer. He was the first one down here to Chuck Nolfield outside, but looks like somebody else is probably going to get the opportunity to beat him over to the Dunlap Center. Is that what we're calling it? The Dunlap Family Recreation and Athletic Center is a bit unwieldy, though we thank them for their contributions.
10: This isn't horrible news for us here in the booth, because we have a preseason fantasy draft to do with the three of us here at some point. So we'll spend some time on that here today as well. So. It's just confirmed. I'm sure you guys were talking about it too. I had to step out to make the announcement to the fans here for the Steelers. But again, the college campus here at St. Vincent College will be closed today for fans due to inclement weather currently in the area. Fans are to return to their vehicles immediately. We make that announcement over the radio because we do know that several fans in Steelers Nation listen to our coverage coming up here to St. Vincent College as well as here in the stands. So we definitely want to let everyone know that as well. And Chris, that was the indication that there was some talk. It's funny. I get up here about 8:30 in the morning with Bob Labriola to get him rolling with Tom Offerman. And when Labs and I first got here, we were talking about the weather because it was such a hot topic yesterday that we were fearful that today could potentially be that they could potentially move it indoors, that the coaches didn't want to start and stop. So with that, they made the decision just minutes ago, breaking news here on Steelers Nation Radio about what was going to happen today. They'll go indoors at Dunlap. They'll get their work in there today here for day number 12 of Pittsburgh Steelers training camp. And we'll get our special guest who's joining us here in the booth. So we're going to quickly transition.
13: Right.
10: And that's a good thing because we have Chris Hoke with us. Chris, Ed Troop, good to meet you.
13: Nice to meet you.
10: Glad to have you here with us, Steeler alumni. And I don't even have to introduce you. I don't have to say any of your background. Anyone listening to this network, they know you well. So welcome aboard.
13: No, it's great to be back. You know, it's fun. It's too bad that they can't be out here on the field. It's been a weird and an odd August, hasn't it? A lot of rain. That's the one thing they don't want to mess with, right? These slick fields where you can get out, you can tweak a hamstring, tweak a groin, and have something that can linger and set a guy back for his development for the season.
10: Yeah, absolutely. And, you know, yesterday it was that start, then stop, and then go across the street. Now, the good news is for the players, unlike when you played here, you used to have to go to the gymnasium to get a lot of your indoor work done. They got a great facility now here on campus, first year for the Dunlap indoor facility, and they can get their work done there. But talk about that for a second as a player during your playing days. You get in a rhythm, you're warmed up, you're ready to go, then all of a sudden you stop. And that happens in games sometimes too, early in the season due to lightning, right?
13: A lot more in preseason games, it feels like, you know, not so much once you get the season started. But I remember a lot of preseason games spending a little extra time in that locker room because of the rain delays. And, you know, out here we had that turf field. But I remember when I first came in 2001, you know, we didn't have that turf field. And so we loved having a practice in the gym because that meant it was kind of like a day off, right? It was a walkthrough and just kind of a rest because, you know, every year it seems like there's less and less hitting. You know, that we've been talking about, you know, the physicality of this camp versus previous camps. But the reality is that was one day that we could have a day off to let our bodies rest. It was more of a mental practice, so I took it every time I could. It doesn't make it rain a lot back then, though. Rains a lot now.
10: Yeah, it sure does. It you know, you got the heat and the humidity in play. You got the Laurel Highland Mountains off in the distance. So
13: you know. So it's
11: the
13: funny. You look at the
11: mountains.
13: When we'd come out, so when I was playing, we'd have like an 8:45 practice, and usually it was helmets and shells. We called it like a soft pad, and we'd have that practice in the morning. Then we had a full padded practice at 2:55 in the afternoon. And if you were out here warming up for practice, and you looked over at those hills there. People call them mountains, but they're really hills, right? If you couldn't see them, like, you knew it was going to be a hot day. You knew it was going to be humid. You better get, you know, hydrated because it was going to be a long afternoon out here on these fields.
14: It's like a recurring theme. We talk to any of the former players, and they're all from, like, different eras, of course. Like the level of practice and the level of hitting, the level of contact, the two-a-days, three-a-days, whatever it is like that. And it's almost like it's a time capsule now, right? Yeah. Does you feel like that? I mean, you 25 years ago, you entered the NFL, I guess, at 01, right?
13: Yeah, I mean –
14: and it just the differences between the
13: – it made a difference. Listen, I remember I was talking about this morning when I was doing a Q&A over at the Rogers Center. And when I came, I think it might have been the first year of Rooney Hall – this whole locker room facility, weight room facility was really just below the line. It's so nice now, top notch, but it was bad. It was this one big room where they had a bunch of metal lockers in it and a shower. You had to walk into the shower sometimes, just puddled up. Like it wouldn't, the water wouldn't drain. And so you'd walk into this shower. It was old school. And I remember, you know, these fields, there were rocks in the fields and they're not kept up nice like they are now. It was just a different era. But one thing you knew playing for Coach Cowher, it was going to be a physical, physical practice.
10: And you used to have the weights on the field, right?
13: Over there in the corner there, right? I'm not sure where north, south, east, and west, but over in the corner here, right down by the hill, it was underneath a tent.
10: Yeah.
13: And so Coach Cowher, he always had us run these pursuit drills for conditioning after practice, and we'd be crushed. It was so hard, and we'd be sweaty, soaked, because it was so humid. And then we'd go over to the locker room, not locker room, the weight room on the field, and we'd be lifting. And we'd be, I mean, it was crazy. But that's how we came up in the NFL. And every year it gets better and better and better.
11: Well, one person who's not too down by the weather and he's trying to keep people's spirits up is Steely McBeam up there on the hill.
13: Steely has such a great way of lifting everybody's spirits.
11: Absolutely. And Hokie, I was going to ask you, what position do you think Steely would play? I think he would have played outside edge rush.
13: Oh,
11: yeah. Wow. Yeah. I mean, in the mold of your greatest Steelers of all time, and just his build too.
13: Yeah, his build. Listen, and I just think he'd be slick off the edge. I think he'd be tough to block.
11: Yeah, he could beat you with speed and power. I think technique.
13: I think he could dip and rip and get around that edge, being skinny. I like his odds.
11: Yeah.
13: You know, especially he's a Steeler. Steely McBean.
14: So if you were on the front, you'd have to do the dirty work to make Steely the star.
13: That was our job, right? I was always told, like, my job not to get the sack. My job, and Casey Hampton was told this, and Aaron Smith was told this, and we would get sacks every once in a while, but our job was to keep the quarterback in the pocket so that James Harrison, Joey Porter, right, Lamar Woodley, Clark Hagans, all these guys can come off the edge and get a sack. So, you know, we were supposed to feed those guys, right?
5: And not let the
13: quarterback step up. Yeah, just kind of we just a lot of times it was just mirroring the quarterback, staying in front of him so he couldn't step up so they can eat.
14: Along those lines, it seems as if, I'm sorry, Ed, there if I said that this. Has there been an evolution at that point where in the 3-4 and it's less than that, it's more sub package, things like that, where. I mean, you saw Cam had a 11 sack season or whatever, and I know Cam might be a Hall of Famer or whatever, but in terms of there seems to be more they allow or the freeing up those guys.
13: Well, it's different. It changed a little bit. Like, I think evolved under Tomlin.
14: Yeah.
13: Right? I mean, Cowher is pure 3-4 defense. I think when we first came with Dickie LeBeau, once Dickie LeBeau left, I think it started to evolve. We were more of a play, you know, reading and gap sound, like more like playing down the line, two gap. Then it started to evolve where just penetrate, get upfield. And I think that's when you start to see more sacks out of Cam Hayward and those guys because they were penetrating. And it was a little more emphasis on that and getting upfield and getting sacks by those guys. But that wasn't the emphasis for us. It really wasn't. The coach would say, your name's not going to be in the paper the next day, but you're going to be the reason why.
5: Yes.
13: Right? Joey Porter's name's in the paper.
14: And you had to buy into that, right?
13: I mean, we had to.
14: I mean, you guys had a number one defense, and if you guys weren't – playing your role, then
13: I'm telling you right now, if I was pass rushing and I got an edge on the edge of a guard or on the edge of the center and tried to get up on upfield, which they teach right now, right? Slip the hips, get up on the edge, and run your feet, get up on the quarterback. If I did something like that when I was playing, I got my butt ripped because my job was to stay in front of the quarterback and keep him in the pocket.
10: We're talking with Chris Hoke, former Pittsburgh Steelers nose tackle, defensive tackle, two-time Super Bowl champ, Super Bowl 40, Super Bowl 43, played with the Steelers from 2000 to 2011. Chris, you were an undrafted free agent from BYU, had to work your way onto the team. And you know, to open up the broadcast, we always talk about the first player down on the practice field. And it's today's day number 12. 12 for 12 has been Travis Homer, running back, free agent acquisition, who's battling for a spot on this team. How important is it for some? I mean, the veterans are they're locked in place unless something crazy happens. Yeah,
13: they're not worried about making the team.
10: Right.
13: It's guys like Homer, who's a undrafted free agent, has to do every single thing he can. He has to eat, sleep, and drink football. Here's the difference between an undrafted free agent and a draft pick coming in after the draft or every single year, because I lived that life. A draft pick in the first four rounds or a star, they have to prove over and over again they can't play in order to get released.
10: Right.
13: Or for the team to move on from, that they can't play. So, like, if they make a mistake, that's just a one-off, right? A guy like me, an undrafted free agent, or a guy like Travis Homer, you have to prove over and over and over again that you can't play. So they come in with the assumption that you're good enough to be here, but you're not good enough to make the team, and you got to prove that you can make the team. And if you make a mistake, that's him.
10: Chris?
14: That's
10: the other Chris. There's two Chris's. I'm being flanked by two Chris's and a Brian behind me.
14: Sorry. When I think about your career, I think about the 04 season.
13: Uh-huh.
14: Casey got hurt early on, right?
13: So
14: I was going to look up exactly if you had started any games or how much you played before that, but I know that's when you
13: not started, much at all. That was my first year I really started to play. Okay. I mean, I was on the roster for 3 years and only played in a couple games.
14: And I remember at the time, it was like, uh-oh, Casey's out. We're in big trouble.
13: Yeah.
14: You know, this Chris Hoke's.
13: I think everybody thought that. It wasn't just you, right?
14: No, I got you. I'm just right out of college, and then sure enough, you came and you 15-1, and obviously
13: it was an incredible year. You know, I think even Coach John Mitchell, was the D line coach at the time, probably thought, "Oh, we're going to move Kimo back down to nose, and move a guy up to end." But I think it was Coach Cowher, and I think Mitchell believed in me. But I remember the first time that Coach Mitchell told me I was going to be a starter. He didn't even tell me I was going to be the starter. I walked into the meeting room on Monday after Casey got hurt. We ended up winning the Dallas Cowboys game. And we were down when Casey got hurt, and we ended up pulling that game out down there. It was a tough football game. And walking into the team room, in the defensive line room, and Mitchell looked at me and he said, "Hokie," he said, "let me tell you something. You better be the first guy in this room, the last guy to leave. You better watch film till your eyes bleed." And that was his way of telling me I was going to be the starter. And, you know, and Coach Cower, you know, he said it in his press conference next day on Tuesday. I've heard it a couple of times where he announced that I was going to be the starter. And great thing was he believed in me. And because he believed in me, I believed in myself. And he was good to me. And that was really what propelled me to be here for the next 7 years, was that season.
11: Well, I mean, you mentioned it there. You played for Cower. You played for Mike Tomlin. What are your first impressions of Mike McCarthy in this era of Steelers football from what you've heard or read or seen with your own eyes thus far?
13: You know, Brian, it's interesting. When I first heard that they were hiring him, I was excited. And I am still excited. I think that it's a good change for the Steelers to bring an offensive-minded coach in here. You know, it's no secret that we've struggled to put points on the board consistently since Ben retired. And so that's important. We have to develop the next franchise quarterback. Is he on the roster? We hope, right? We hope he's on the roster. And there's no better coach that has a track record of developing young quarterbacks than Mike McCarthy. And so I think that was one of the big reasons why he was hired, to develop, find and develop the next franchise quarterback. Now, in terms of the physicality, let's hope that, you know, we've always been known here in Pittsburgh of being a physical team.
11: Yeah.
13: Right? When we played the Baltimore Ravens, it was who was going to be the most physical.
11: Of those games that the Steelers have won in recent years where, like, you could say from the outside they had no business winning that game, or how did they pull that out? Yeah. It's usually because they were the most physical team from the jump and grinded it out.
13: Totally. And that's the thing. Like, we would always say we called ourselves the Big Nasty D. I mean, we like to hit people. And it was all about stopping the run, beating them up in the line of scrimmage, and then getting after them with our blitz packages. And I've always believed if you want to hit, you've got to hit.
11: Yeah.
13: If you want to be physical, you got to practice physical. So there's a different approach to it, and it'll be interesting to see what happens. I hope they have a great season. I'm rooting for them to have a good season, because what I don't want is everybody start saying, oh, but they're not physical, because that's not who the Steelers have been since the beginning of the time of the Pittsburgh Steelers.
10: We're talking with Chris Hoke. Chris, we have a few more minutes left with you. I have to talk about your son, Lincoln.
13: Yeah.
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13: We're counting down the days, but how does hating Ohio State make us play better?
11: Yeah, you don't need to necessarily do the whole theater.
13: No, he's an old school coach.
11: Yeah.
13: Confident in what he's done and who he is, and so he doesn't need to buy into that.
11: Did you know your Wikipedia page says not to be confused with Chris Hope or Brady Hoke?
13: Really.
11: At the top.
13: You know, it's funny. You know? Chris What's Hope. Like, I played with
11: why
13: Chris
11: we need
13: Hope.
11: That? Yeah, I know. And
14: Brady Hoke is. He'll have to always say yeah. Hoke with a K.
13: I know. So funny, the first playoff run in 2004, we did a TV we did a show on one of the stations locally called the Hoke and Hope Show.
11: Oh, really?
13: And for the whole playoff run, we went to the Super Bowl. He and I did that show every single week. It was pretty cool. Wow. Chris Hope's a great guy. Great guy. I don't know if you guys know him, but humble. Good person, funny, great personality, and it was great to play with him for, I think, 4 years.
10: Chris Hoke.
13: Yeah.
10: Let's forget that right? Thank you so much. 2-time Super Bowl champ.
13: Thank you,
10: and
13: guys.
10: If you're in Steeler Nation, Chris, you're everywhere. I like, what do I do? KDKA, thesteelers.com.
13: I love doing this. It's fun doing it with you guys. I love talking Steelers, and you guys do a great job. Listen, I listen to you guys.
11: Thank you.
13: I feel like I kind of don't have to be here because I just listen to all you guys, and I feel like I am here. So it makes it easy for guys like me I wouldn't say I'm on the front lines, but I'm right there behind you guys. And it's fun to be part of this, this Pittsburgh Steeler. Circle.
10: And Chris is right in line with our other alumni guests we've had on during training camp that they're Pittsburghers. You're a Pittsburgher now.
13: Absolutely.
10: And we have the long Pittsburgh goodbye. So we try to sign off, but we go on for another five minutes. Because you just can't. You can't stop.
13: You can't do it.
10: I can talk to you for all day long.
13: And that's the beauty about all this. You know, even though we haven't been on radio together, it's like we're brothers.
10: Yeah,
13: right.
10: That's it.
13: And we, our shared love is the Pittsburgh Steelers.
10: Absolutely. Well, that's a good way to end it. Chris Hoke, thank you so much for joining us. I'm Ed Troop alongside Chris Adamski and Brian Bacco. More Day 12 coverage, but the practice has been moved indoors, but we have plenty to get to here in the next 2 hours right here on Steelers Nation Radio, part of the Steelers Audio Network.
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10: Day 12 coverage of Pittsburgh Steelers training camp continues right here on Steelers Nation Radio and the Steelers Audio Network. I'm Ed Troop alongside Brian Bacco and Chris Adamski. It's the midday show right here on SNR. Usually it's during practice, but now we're 0 for 2, fellas. Well, we had a half of yesterday for what it was worth, but today the team, a few players trotted onto the practice field here at St. Vincent's shortly after 10:30, as they normally do, Travis Homer being the first of that group. And shortly after that, another 10 or 15 minutes, the team packed everything up and went across the street to the Dunlap indoor facility, and fans were asked to head home, though there is still a handful of fans still here on campus, maybe trying to get some autographs. I'm not sure, just have refused to go home. I was going to say, if they're waiting for anyone, I think the only Steeler folks left are right up here in the press box with us getting ready to continue our broadcast here on SNR. But guys, from a fan perspective, that stinks. What are you going to do? You drive out here to St. Vincent. When I was here, I think we were starting to go into this story before Chris Hoke arrived. When we got here at 8:30 this morning, it was nice. The sun was out. It looked like maybe it would be a nice day. Off in the distance, there were some dark clouds. But much like yesterday, when I came on the air before you guys came up, I said it. I said, unfortunately, Steeler Nation, I hate to say this, but this is exactly how it looked yesterday at this time before the storms arrived.
14: Yeah, and it was. I think it's more the field. Although somebody said, and who knows what's accurate and what I didn't verify it through AccuWeather or my own personal Doppler, but that
11: our parking attendants turned out to be right.
14: That's
11: yesterday,
14: right.
11: Yeah,
14: they did yesterday.
11: They were on top of it.
14: And I trust the parking attendants way more than I trust somebody in our media room, Brian. I don't know who told me amongst our colleagues, but apparently, if the rain does, it's just wise to just start. If it's going to start here early in the window of practice, and plus, we noticed that I think the field. Take a little bit of a beating here and maybe as a day to kind of get off of that. And I would imagine it's easier to start practice than it was to move it. Although that seemed pretty efficient. And I think that was probably in some ways by design. I meant to kind of ask or somebody asked Mike McCarthy about that they knew they'd be moving and everything was efficiently set up with the golf carts and the equipment and they got up there. And I think that was his kind of way of doing the adversity or the Franco, a mini Franco moment. Like, okay, everybody, let's go. We got to focus again. Let's pick things up. Things change. Either it's a weather delay in a game or whatever might happen in a game that causes you to kind of lose your focus to jump back on it. So I think that was done intentionally that way. But this is a day when they can practice entirely indoors. And here you have three full fields, and there you only have one that's not even a full field. So there are challenges to it, I'm sure. It's not ideal, but in the same way, they got a game here to prepare. I know it's a preseason game, of course, no game planning or whatever, but it's also a game they got to prepare for in 2 days.
11: Yeah, I guess, you can still work a lot of red zone, goal line, you can even still do a two-minute drill. But Will Howard did say yesterday that it's a big upgrade over going to the gym here on St. Vincent's campus. And we just heard from Chris Hoke last segment that that was kind of like an impromptu day off for the players when you get sent up to the gym. You still have to get your work done, but you're not going to be putting as many miles on the odometer if you're up on a hardwood floor. And now they can at least make this a little bit more of a true football practice.
10: Yeah, they didn't. I think they were trying to avoid the stop and go that happened yesterday, if they could. And again, it got pretty cloudy and dark in and around this campus rather quickly in and around 10:30, which is now about 40 minutes ago. So the team electing to head across the street to all of a sudden 2 days in a row utilizing the indoor facility. We were up here the first 7 to 10 days of camp, guys, and the weather was pitch perfect. I mean, you couldn't really complain from any perspective. And then last Friday was the first day that we had some rain, but the team closed down practice to the fans. They still were able to practice here on the practice fields at St. Vincent College later on in the morning. So they got through that part. Saturday was a closed practice, so we didn't have any of that out. It was the night practice at Latrobe, so there was no practice here during the morning. And then yesterday and today now, so that's three out of the last four open practices to the public that have been washed out, so that's unfortunate. Hopefully by next weekend, Saturday, Sunday, and next Monday, the next three opportunities for Steeler Nation to see the team up here at training camp, those days weather-wise will be better.
14: The final 3 days, so if you haven't got up here yet, you got your last three chances to do it, that's for sure, and hope the weather is what it is for those days. But yeah, we're down to three practice days at St. Vincent, which is it's always kind of set like, wow, okay.
11: I'll tell you guys though, I started to hit the camp wall a little bit this morning. I got in my car, saw that, hour long drive on the GPS, and I'm like, you know what? It's good to have a day off. Well, it's good to not come up here tomorrow, and then, of course, you get the game Thursday night. But I'm not quite ready for camp to be over just yet, so I'm good with coming back here for Saturday, Sunday, Monday, and then call it a summer at St. Vincent.
10: It's kind of
11: to me, it breaks down pretty perfectly with like your camp excitement ramps up. And on a day like today, you kind of hit the wall, but it's good timing because it's right before the preseason opener. And then you get a few more for the road in last time, last looks until 27.
10: Yeah, we're not all in a house like Chris Adamski to my left. We got to get
14: our hunting cabin up in Ligonier.
10: We got to get this next year with you, Mr. Adamski. That's a smart decision.
14: Any welcome anytime. Pull up some floor in my head.
10: Let's go. Give me a sleeping bag and we're all ready to go. I'm with you, Double B. I felt the same way, so it would be nice to get 3 days back in the Berg as well as coming out here next week for three more. This has been a great camp.
14: Reintroduce ourselves
10: to
14: our family a little bit.
10: Yeah, exactly. Reintroduce your, hey, remember me? Guys, let's talk some football now. We've been talking all weather up to this point, but let's get into some nuts and bolts. And we're going to do a preseason fantasy draft coming up here in a little bit, too, where we're going to draft. We're going to each, all three of us will put together on this Steeler roster. And we'll go. We'll just do it like a regular snake draft too. We'll figure
14: the
10: that part
14: first.
10: Out.
14: We got
11: it. Yeah, I've got. We'll determine.
10: Oh, he's Mr. ready. Backo. He's
11: we'll pick numbers out.
10: Where's
11: of a
10: the
11: hat.
10: Whiteboard? You know. So that'll be fun. We'll do that going into the first preseason game. But before we get into that, I did want to talk to you about some player type stuff. One is you both were at the McCarthy press conference ahead of today's practice. Any indication on Maxi Onuchor and what the plan was for today? Because yesterday we thought he might be a go. Then we were told he wasn't, but yet he was in pads. He didn't participate, but he was in full practice uniform.
11: Yeah, I mean, Mike McCarthy said there's a return to play strength component there, which makes sense if it's something upper body in nature, which we believe it to be. He never really shed any light on that. Doesn't have to this time of year. There are no mandated injury reports for preseason games. So, you know, I think it's unlikely that we're going to see him Thursday night, but you know, it's a good sign that he was out here in pads yesterday, and we'll see what he's able to do today over at the end.
14: Pretty sure, unless that I hear him wrong. I think he said he's not going to play Thursday, but he's going to be improving, as I think is what
11: yes.
14: he said. So, okay. So it's, which, okay, he's out in practice, and, you know, there's no need. It is unfortunate, of course, a first round pick, and everybody wants to see. I mean, you can make the case. Although, never mind, because Will Howard's gonna be the featured attraction. Everybody wants to see. But you every
11: Drew
14: year,
11: Aller.
14: Yes, every year your first round pick though is a featured attraction for the preseason opener, especially the home opener.
11: Yeah.
14: Everybody wants to see him in uniform for the first time.
11: Yeah, no doubt. And Jeremy Bernard will be in that mix too, and I'm sure we'll talk about him in the fantasy draft. I can't imagine him getting left out in the cold. Likewise with Drew Aller. But the other thing that kind of dawned on me yesterday, hearing from Will Howard. Drew Aller has played in an organized football game more recently than
10: crazy?
11: Will Howard.
10: Crazy because, to think that.
11: Yeah, I mean, he had all last season at Penn State, and Will Howard got zero preseason or obviously regular season action in his rookie year. So that makes for some, you know, some interesting fodder. Also, I mean, not to get too deep into the weeds on preseason matchups, but I did notice that on the other side for the Packers, who's, I would think, going to take a healthy amount of snaps, Kyle McCord, who is a Eastern PA high school alum, St. Joe's Prep. Probably could ask Chris Hoke about that too, in the you know PIAA realm. But he was Ohio State's QB in 23, and then they kind of run him off, bring in Will Howard. They hit new heights in the national championship. They end up in the same draft class, both taken in the sixth round in 2025. They might be the quarterbacks who play the most snaps on Thursday night.
14: And again, you go back to two Pennsylvania kids going
11: right.
14: to Ohio State. And Ohio
11: I don't,
14: kid
11: yeah,
14: Penn
11: I don't
14: State.
11: Know that. I don't know that St. Joe's Prep ever played. I always forget Will Howard's high school. Is it
14: Downingtown
11: East or West?
14: I think
11: okay.
14: it's West.
10: I wouldn't be surprised. There's some
14: that
10: powerhouse teams out
14: yeah.
10: there.
14: One of them is the Whippets.
10: Wouldn't be surprised.
14: Or they used to be
11: Downingtown West is where Will.
14: Are they the Whippets? Right. I like the name Whippet.
10: The Whippets.
14: It's like a greyhound.
10: I was
14: going to
10: say, what's that mascot?
14: Yeah, I think a Whippet is a type of a dog. It's a greyhound.
11: Yeah, Downingtown West is the Whippets. The East are the Cougars.
14: Is a Whippet a dog, or are they just use the mascot? Whippet puppies. There you go. Whippet. There's a Whippet. See, it's not even
11: it's
14: kind
11: of a
14: greyhound.
10: It's a cute dog.
14: It's a very cute dog.
11: British
14: cute
11: breed
14: dog.
11: Of sighthound.
14: So there you go. So that's what they are. Because but yeah, it's that's a good storyline there too. Because in some ways, just like Will Howard motivated himself in college, that he was a Penn State guy, or Pennsylvania guy, not recruited by Penn State, yeah. and he came in and beat Penn State.
11: Felt a little
14: I'm
11: slighted.
14: Sure Kyle McCord, to some degree, Ohio State they underachieved in a way in 2023, and they went out in the transfer portal, which is college football now, like it or hate it.
11: And to McCord's credit, he had a pretty good final season
14: Syracuse.
11: At Syracuse.
14: Yes.
11: Now, not when he played Pitt, they destroyed him that night. At Akershire
14: oh,
11: Stadium.
14: Oh, wow. I remember that. Yeah, I was actually at that
11: game. But, yeah, so I think that's about as juicy as a preseason, you know, for week one QB matchup can get around these parts, I think. I guess I shouldn't say that. There could be Fernando Mendoza on the other side, but I don't know who the Raiders open with.
14: Kyle McCord was taken four picks ahead of Will
11: yeah,
14: Howard.
11: That's right.
14: So there you go.
11: I knew they were close.
10: Comes
11: and
10: full
11: I was
10: circle.
11: I was pretty sure McCord actually did go ahead of them. That would be kind of a funny bit of, like, you know, a lot of players are like, I feel, you know, I can name every receiver who was drafted in front of me. It's like, could you imagine, like, that guy, I can't believe he went before me. Four picks, but, you know, still.
10: And now,
11: like,
10: and now they could be facing off on Thursday night. Fellas, any update on Brendan Echols? We also saw Logan Lee out yesterday. Now one encouraging
11: but actually,
10: part.
11: The Eagles are the team that picked Kyle McCord, so he's not even still in Philly. He's now with the Packers,
14: yeah,
11: who
14: yeah,
11: it's not even like, oh, I'm going to show the Eagles what they're missing, but. Anyway,
10: No, please. We got to get the Kyle McCourt information out there, no doubt. We might see him Thursday night. We probably will. So, again, Brendan Echols has continued to be out along with Max Iannichor. It sounds like Iannichor is progressing, but we might not see him until maybe this upcoming weekend at the earliest. Eli Heidenreich was back yesterday, guys, in practice as well. He's been nursing that hamstring injury, so that was good news for Eli because he needs to be on this practice field if he has any chance of making this team. You can't make a team when you're the last draft pick of a draft class when you're not participating. But Logan Lee continues to be out and Brendan Echols, too. Any updates on any of those guys from Coach McCarthy today?
14: We were told that in the evening we'll get
10: the full
14: kind of
10: dish.
14: I don't know how full of, but the updates will come. They're going to use today's. I didn't take that. I'm sure in some part it was the physical. Those guys that are injured or on the cusp of injury or coming back from injury in terms of how physically ready they are. Now it sounded like the way Mike talked, and maybe Brian, maybe I'm reading too much into it, that he, even some of the like depth chart things were going to be decided if it's a clean practice by certain players, they make it up to the second team or third team, whatever it might be. It sounded as if they're going to use today's practice as a real kind of evaluation tool. I don't know if you told the players, kind of a carrot out there saying, you know, some of you rookies, you get the, you know, start and things like that. It sounded like they're going to use today's practice to kind of form that, you know, depth chart and plan of attack and division of labor and things like that.
11: He definitely said it was a big practice, and you know, it is a bummer a little bit that they have to move it inside, but I'm sure they'll still get a lot done, and it is still the first, you know, final full practice before Mike McCarthy's first game as Steelers head coach. Now, obviously, week one will also feel like his first game as Steelers head coach, but everyone out there listening has watched or attended a preseason game. They're in their real uniforms. They're operating just like they would on a normal game day for the most part. There's a brilliant idea for the NFL someday. Wear your alternate jerseys in the preseason or come up with some sort of, I don't know, hey, maybe they can take a from Akron football, you know, let a lucky fan call the first play or first series or whatever they're doing.
10: The rain has begun here at St. Vincent College, and it is coming down much like it did yesterday around this same time at a pretty good pace. It may or may not pick up, but either way, Mike McCarthy and his coaching staff, they make the right decision by heading indoors, guys, because we would have been about 20 minutes into this practice with raindrops falling. So, again, the team electing to head indoors today for this day number 12 practice. Unfortunately for Steeler Nation and the fans, it's been washed out once again for them. But again, three more opportunities on Saturday, Sunday, and next Monday for Steelers Nation to come out here to St. Vincent College and see the team participate in training camp practice. Whenever we come back, let's dive into some running back talk, some offensive line as well. A bit later on, we will do our preseason fantasy draft for game number one against the Green Bay Packers, where Chris, myself, and Brian will put together a quarterback, a running back, three receivers, and a tight end, I believe is where we settled on that fantasy football team based on the Steelers' current roster. And then we'll have some fun with it when we come back on the weekend for our three shows there on Saturday, Sunday, Monday. We'll add everything up and we'll see who did the best out of the three of us. So we'll have some fun with that. He's Brian Bacco alongside Chris Adamski. I'm Ed Troop. 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
6: Well, when you go to school in Utah and you're from the West Coast,
5: good point.
6: The Rocky Mountains. Those are mountains. Well, it's a good point. Not to hijack this whole segment, Ed. You're doing a great job leading us in, and this is kind of what I do. I
5: love it.
6: Off the tracks, but
5: please go, my friend.
6: When you grow up in Western PA,
5: yes,
6: you don't think of hills being mountain, like a mountain range. Like,
5: right.
6: You don't think of us. You think the hills are just normal,
5: right?
6: And like people move here from even Ohio. Not even that. I'm not talking Kansas or Oklahoma or whatever. They come here and they're like, there's a lot of hills here. I'm like, this isn't a mountain. These are just hills. This is what everywhere is.
5: Right.
6: And you don't realize you're in a mountain. We're literally in a mountain range. Now it's not as tall and as sharp of a mountain range as the Rockies. But
7: they're majestic, aren't they?
6: Majestic. Pastoral.
7: What were you doing during the break?
6: If you call it.
5: Well, my setup was going to be this. The mountains of Laurel Highlands have produced a rainstorm here at St. Vincent College this morning, and hence why practice has been moved indoors for the second straight day here in Latrobe, Pennsylvania. I'm Ed Tripp alongside Chris Adamski, who started the segment off with me, and Brian Bacca, who jumped in. We appreciate you listening today, each and every day, right here, the midday show, normally during practice, but now we're 0-for-2, fellas, this week with not providing practice coverage.
7: That's why we've got Chris Adamski going full Bill Walton on us out here.
8: The mountains are majestic in the Laurel Highlands.
5: That's right.
8: Can't you just feel the energy vibrating, gyrating?
6: Well, that's our view. And it is a nice view up here to see. I mean, we get a nice view of the football practice, but there's no football practice.
7: You have a better – I'm kind of like where I'm sitting in the press box. My back is right shoulder sort of to the mountain range. But, yeah, you might as well be sitting in behind home plate at Coors Field right now.
5: It was kind of funny yesterday after you guys exited to go down to the field or to go get the press conferences for after practice. The lightning, and there was lightning bolts right in front of us, and I kept saying to the listening audience, I said, well, we're safe. We're the only people here, but we're in a closed press box. We're fine. Well, when I got off the air, Max Starks and Rob King, who come in next, which they will today as well at 1 o'clock, they both kind of looked at me and said, should we be getting near this electrical equipment here? Literally, the lightning strikes were right across campus. And I said, well, boys, hopefully we're safe here in this enclosed, controlled environment press box. It is beautiful here at St. Vincent College. Can't say enough good things about the college officials, folks within the school that have set us up all training camp long and continue to do so. We have food. We have drinks outside the press box here for us. Environment, air conditioning, guys, it doesn't get any better than this.
7: No, I mean,
5: unless we just had practice.

0: Yeah, I mean, it's better than it's better than standing out or sitting out in the rain. No doubt about that. Yeah, I mean, it's been a it had been a good weather camp really until these last few practices. But hey, you know, we were talking about it with Hokie. You just roll with the punches when you go on location for camp, and nothing you can do. Can't control the weather.
1: Your colleague, Brian, at Steelers.com, Bob Labriola this morning with Tom Offerman said, Mother Nature is still undefeated.
0: Yes.
1: And will always be.
0: And Father Time, too.
1: Father Time. There's two things you can't control.
2: What if they played each other, then? Well, who would win? Who would handicap that matchup? Mother Nature against Father Time. I mean, don't know.
0: Just be in overtime forever.
1: I don't think there's ever a winner. They're both undefeated.
2: They ever tied. They're both undefeated. No one ever said neither one of them is untied.
1: I feel like this is a February, March SNR show all over again where we just have to sit here and try to find material. Tomorrow. Guys, we have fresh material in front of us. Let's talk about practice yesterday on day number 11. It was a brief practice before it went indoor, but there were a few notes that came out of Bob Labriola's training camp report, and Brian also has done those as well for Steelers.com. And I got to keep it equal. Chris Adamski, you can catch his excellent coverage at Trib Live Media each and every day as well. So between Brian and Chris, it does not get much better than that. Make sure you check out both of their coverage of the Pittsburgh Steelers. But yesterday, guys, in that training camp report, Bob Labriola talked about this. Running back-wise, Jaylen Warren yesterday took RB1 snaps before Rico Dowdle. That was a switch from what we'd seen at the beginning of camp. It was Rico Dowdle getting the majority of those carries coming out of the gate. Offensive line stayed true as well with Fontanu, Mason McCormick, Zach Frazier, Spencer Anderson, and also Dylan Cook. We saw Brock Hoffman come in and out at guard and tackle a few times, but not much with Jennings Dunker as far as working with the first team. He seems to be settling into that backup role.
0: Yeah, and I asked Mike McCarthy about Jennings Dunker yesterday because, I mean, honestly, he seemed like one of the few rookies who had kind of slipped through the cracks. There have been plenty of questions and comments from the head coach, to and from the head coach, on Ihonachor, Bernard, Aller, even Dalen Everett. Who had a really nice start to camp, and I think he just looks the part out there. But even the day three guys, Caden Wiegen, Gabriel Rubio, Riley Nowakowski, Robert Spears Jennings. So Dunker, I was kind of curious to hear how he's doing with his progress as he's the only one of these guys who's really making a true position switch. And as far as that transition goes, Mike McCarthy had this to say on Jennings Dunker. He said he's probably better in the run right now than the pass pro. I think that leans toward his history. He's a powerful man at the line of scrimmage, and when he gets on you, it's a problem. But that's why we're here. Big, powerful man with a bright future. Now, future's not necessarily the present, but I don't know that a lot of people did expect him to come and start from day one.
1: Yeah, Chris Adamski, just to go along with what Double B just said, when you look at Jennings Dunker, third round, 96th overall, Steelers trade up to get him. He'll be a big part of this plan in future seasons. But the good news for Jennings Dunker and the Pittsburgh Steelers, unless an injury occurs, he's really not needed right away here in his rookie season.
2: Yeah, there is a lot of depth at that. There already are two. I mean, as it is, I feel like a lot of people believe Brock Hoffman was going to be a starter for the Steelers this year. He was signed to be a starter, and I think that was a lot of people probably handicapped it, leading all the way up to maybe OTAs when we first saw first team reps being played and Spencer Anderson was there. And even then, I think a lot of people still thought Brock Hoffman might have been starting. So Brock Hoffman, if he's your top backup on the interior, and probably he's the leader as we sit here now, come week one, to be the backup at all three interior spots, it seems like that's a good place to be as it is. Then to have Dunker, a guy who was you have real good promise, you see as a future starter, as being even an extra guy in the interior there. What I'm saying, there's plenty of options, right? Dunker didn't have to play this year, so I don't think it's necessarily he's disappointing in any way. It's more just that there are other options. There's veteran options, proven options, and when you're moving a guy position from tackle to guard, it just makes sense to kind of have him ease him in and gradually get him up to speed.
1: Brian?
0: In McCarthy's comment on Dunker's power, I mean, you might think, oh, a tackle going to guard, why isn't he better in pass protection than run blocking? But, I mean, that's just the style of right tackle that he was at Iowa. He was kind of a mauler, and I think that's one of the big reasons why he may have slipped until late in the third round with some teams. You don't typically think of O-linemen as being tweeners, but maybe in some ways he sort of is. I mean, the people who analyze line play, I mean, they really get into the length a lot of the times, the arm length, that kind of thing. But, you know, in technique, certainly that is way over my head, at least. But with Dunker, I think a lot of that is, as McCarthy said, is still a work in progress. But there's a lot of stuff that's in there that you can't teach.
1: One of the things we were looking forward to seeing today on the practice field, guys, and Coach McCarthy said this to you guys during the press conference ahead of today's practice, was you know, the depth chart, the positional players ahead of what we'll see Thursday night. So we would have got a glimpse a bit more. But with that offensive line, it's been true since really OTAs and mini camp when we got up here in helmets only, and it stayed with Troy Fontano on the left side, Mason McCormick, Zach Frazier, then the right side, Spencer Anderson and Dylan Cook. I expect we'll see that this upcoming Thursday night. And depending on the health of Max Iannaccior and, you know, for that matter, Broderick Jones as well, maybe they sneak into that lineup eventually. But that seems to be the five that we're going to be staying with, at least for now.
0: Yeah, yeah, I think so. I'm still even cracking the door open for Iannaccior to start week one, but that's looking, you know, somewhat less likely now that he does have to deal with a little bit of a nagging injury here in camp. And you're glad that it's not something more significant, but, I mean, anything for a rookie can slow the developmental curve. Like, I guess I'd put it this way. I feel like for him to have overtaken Dylan Cook by week one, he might have needed everything to break in his favor. And while this isn't a major setback, it's still something that didn't break in his favor.
1: Guys, the other player I wanted to talk to you about, and it's Aaron Rodgers. And, you know, we kind of lose Rodgers in the shuffle because we don't really have to talk about him. We know he's QB1. We know he's a Hall of Famer. We know it's his last season. We know everything in and around number eight. But one thing I think that we don't talk about as much during this camp is how good he's looked. And point that out, because there's 22 positions, the quarterback position being the most important, and we just kind of lose sight of that. Like, well, it's Aaron Rodgers. But, you know, let's give him some flowers in this camp. He's looked good so far. And you got to talk about it. Yesterday, he hit Roman Wilson on a big touchdown pass, had beaten Dean in coverage, right? Did Roman Wilson, had a nice catch. And those are the types of plays we've seen from day one, the helmets only practice. I think back all the way when this camp started on July 29th. Rodgers has been consistent. He's looked much better, and I keep comparing him to last year at this time in 2025, his first season with the Steelers, where it was a slow start for him in that offense. I've not seen that. So, you know, we may or may not see Aaron Rodgers in these preseason games, Brian, but if we do, I'd be anxious to see where he is as far as game action goes, because he's looked very good up here at St. Vincent so far.
0: Yeah, I think he's looked even more comfortable than he did this time last year. Maybe it's, you know, more time with these players. Obviously, last year was his first exposure to the Steelers' pass catchers. Maybe it's being back in Mike McCarthy's offense, which he has talked about a lot as far as being a kind of deciding factor for him to come back and play another season and do so in Pittsburgh. So, yeah, I mean, I think all of those things probably go into it. We knew that, I mean, anybody, even if you were critical of Aaron Rodgers' play last season beyond, you know, the solid box score numbers, I think you were critical probably of the mobility or lack thereof, but it wasn't the arm strength. I mean, the arm strength is still very much there.
1: Agreed.
0: So, yeah, I mean, that I think has been on display. To be honest, though, I mean, we knew that in 2025. I didn't expect that to fall off in 2026. The big thing for him will be the stuff that you can't necessarily simulate all the time in practice, and that's being willing to kind of stand in there, evade the rush if you have to, take as much time as you need to in the pocket to, you know, stretch the ball downfield. And even though there's not a real live rush out here at Chucknell Field, you still love to see him hooking up deep with Roman Wilson.
2: One thing I thought was interesting today was Mike McCarthy talking about how I've covered the Steelers, Brian's covered the Steelers for, you know, combined, we were, you know, 20 years probably, and we were so used to one, we only had one head coach, we covered one way of doing things.
1: Yeah.
2: And so there's a lot of difference we're learning. It's been fascinating to me on that part. And I just sort of assumed that veteran quarterbacks took practices off all the time. That's the way things were kind of done. I'm not saying there's anything wrong with that per se, but Mike McCarthy made it sound like he went on extensively, oh, it's important to have the quarterback out there. Because I was curious why You know, we saw Ben Roethlisberger take a lot of camp practices off, but during the season, he would take off Wednesdays a lot of times during regular season. And that's like, that didn't happen at all. And Aaron Rodgers is 4 or 5 years older than Ben was during that time. So you would think that as accomplished as he is and everything, that especially last year, the big brouhaha, but I'm not being there for OTAs and things, but he might have sat out one camp practice last year, as far as I can recall. I know he's injured at one point. Of course, he missed those practices during the season with his wrist that 1 week. But we've seen, and it's been, and to be honest, under McCarthy, even the veterans get a lot fewer days off so far. We'll see how it goes in the season, of course. But there's only been, I think, 2 Cam off days, 1 TJ off day. And I feel like there was a lot more days off in the past from the veteran players, the established players, the guys that in theory don't need it or whatever. So, but anyway, McCarthy talked about how Rodgers wants to practice and he loves that. He thinks it's very important, the cadence, the having your field general out there, just hearing the voices, everybody, that operation is good for everybody involved in the offense and probably by some point the defense too, having your start going against a starting quarterback. And so I thought that was interesting to have it articulated that way, that it wasn't just Aaron demands the play or whatever. It seems like there's a purpose for sure that they want him out there as much as possible.
1: Yeah, I mean, it's, you know, don't misinterpret my narrative of talking about Aaron Rodgers and how good he's looked in this camp. He doesn't have to go out and participate in the preseason at all. And even if he does, he doesn't have to go out and perform to be starter on day number one. The only thing that's going to stop Aaron Rodgers from being the Pittsburgh Steelers starting quarterback is an injury, and I'm going to knock on wood as I say that. So I'm not saying he has to prove himself at all. What I'm trying to say, though, is he has put a body of work on these practice fields that, to me at least, from any quarterback, whether he's 42 years old or 22 years old, has looked good and has looked impressive, and his throws have looked good, and his timing has been better with the likes of DK Metcalf. Brian, you mentioned Roman Wilson being worked in. That's a good sign. Michael Pittman's new. At times, looks a bit slow as far as, you know, not slow speed-wise, but just slow to try to work him into this offense. But other times, he's also stood out. The use of the tight ends with Darnell Washington up here and Pat Freiermuth have been strong. So, you know, this offense looks – it was explosive last year, guys. It averaged over 25 points per game, which was one of the highest we've seen in a long time here with the Pittsburgh Steelers, going back to the, you know, the Killer Bee days with Big Ben. But if they can duplicate that performance from last year and be, you know, a little bit more consistent. One good thing with Aaron Rodgers is he's going to protect the football. And that's one of the biggest things they need him to do. Manage the game, protect the football, don't lose the game for him.
0: Yeah, you know, I think this team last year did take a step forward with a more experienced veteran quarterback. Mike McCarthy's offenses, by and large, have been really good. I remember him talking about that at his introductory news conference back right when the Steelers hired him. And he said something like, you know, if we would have had, you know, the 1 year I had a really good defense, you know, we went all the way. And, you know, he kind of, now he wasn't shirking blame or anything because he's also ultimately in charge of who coaches the defense and how that unit operates. But overall point being that, like, yeah, he's had some prolific offenses but didn't always have the defense to match it and help them achieve the postseason success they wanted to, both in Green Bay and Dallas. So that's obviously the recipe that the Steelers and starting with McCarthy hope they're cooking up this year.
1: Guys, let's jump into our preseason fantasy draft. Whenever we come back, we're going to do a quarterback off the Steelers roster, a running back, 3 receivers, and a tight end. A little mini fantasy football project for us with the Pittsburgh Steelers. And Double B's already got it. You want to draw numbers now? Let's just do it now before we go to break. Hold on. I'm not going to look. I don't want to cheat. All right, here. We'll go.
2: Man of integrity. I'm cheating, dang it.
1: Let's see. Who's going to have the first overall pick? Oh, you already, Chris.
2: Oh,
1: I will reveal them all at once.
2: I'll
1: keep boy. Well, Brian Bacco.
0: Number one.
2: Fix.
1: Brian goes 1. Chris goes 2. I go 3. So, but at least coming back, are we doing it snake-wise, Brian Bacco?
2: Yeah.
1: So I'll double down.
2: You guys get to make consecutive picks. I got to make more decisions. I'm going to make one pick at a time.
1: Yeah, you're right in the middle, though. That's usually where you want to be in a fantasy football draft. Like, you know, if there's 10 guys, you want to be 5. That's usually a good spot, you know, somewhere in that area, 5 or 6. Whenever we come back, we'll jump into that and more. Unfortunately for Steeler Nation, day number 12 of Pittsburgh Steelers training camp practice has been washed out. Not completely for the team. They're still practicing here on day 12, just closed to the public. It's indoor at the Dunlap facility next to Chuck Noll Field right here on the campus of St. Vincent College. But we still have you covered for another hour here on SNR before we give it up for Rob King and Max Starks in the locker room, followed by Wes Shuler and Matt Williamson for the drive that'll wrap up our day 12 coverage here from camp. I'm Ed Troop alongside Brian Bacco, and Chris Adamski. 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
1: St. Vincent College, a rainy St. Vincent College here this morning for day number 12 of continuing coverage of Pittsburgh Steelers training camp right here on Steelers Nation Radio and the Steelers Audio Network. I am Ed Troop alongside Double B, Brian Bacco, and Chris Adamski. And fellas, as we've been talking all morning long, unfortunately, today washed out once again for Steeler fans. The team practicing here for their 12th practice at St. Vincent College across the way, indoor at the beautiful Dunlap facility. It's day two for them over there. Yesterday, they started practice about 45 minutes to an hour in before they had to relocate over across the street due to inclement weather. Today, the team was out in front of that. They didn't want to deal with that at all. As far as start, stop, just take it indoor. You got a great option there. And utilize that. It's unfortunate for the fans, but from a team standpoint, it makes a lot of sense.
0: Yeah. It is what it is. You know, you'll get through it. Only three more practices after this, and then you'll be back at your facility. And it's always it's good. There's good and bad. It's give and take. Players always extol the virtues of the team bonding element up here, and certainly just being able to hunker down, lock in on football. But you're not going to spend the whole month of August up here in Latrobe. At some point, you got to get back to normalcy.
2: Yeah, and I the CBA, you're allowed to have a go away for camp until the start of the second game. I always wondered if, like, coaches who really embrace going away, and there's so few teams to do it anymore, I guess, but lobby for like a Monday night game in week two of the preseason because you get like three extra practices away, or vice versa. Maybe want to get back and want that Thursday night game in week two of the preseason because you get fewer practices here if you want to get back to your facility, depending how you play it. But there's always that element of kind of randomness, how many practices there are here, because if you're week one of the preseason, a Thursday night like the Steelers are, that's extra practices that some teams don't get if they don't play till Sunday or Monday in week one. So it's just the way, and you know how valuable these reps are to all these coaches. And so I wonder if they lobby to try to play as early as possible.
1: And I think the long-term forecast, if I remember from last evening, for this upcoming weekend, looked a lot more promising. I think it looked pretty good for Saturday and Sunday, at least. Better weather here. I've combined those two words and just made up one here at St. Vincent College, and hopefully for the fans, because, you know, as I've talked about all training camp long, guys, you know, this is a good opportunity for folks that don't normally go to Acushur Stadium and catch the team live in person. This is a free open practice up here in Westmoreland County. For a lot of folks that live out this way, this is a great opportunity to come see the team participate. I know I was talking to a gentleman this morning from nearby here in Latrobe, and he's like, hey, I'm here every day. I come out every day to come watch practice. And because he only lives 5 minutes down the road, that's a lot easier than a lot of other people have to travel in. But hopefully they'll get in those practices. Saturday right now, tentatively 10:15 a.m., but that could change. So make sure you stay logged on to Steelers.com for future communication about the upcoming weekend. Sunday slated for 11 a.m., and then next Monday, the 17th, the final open practice to folks out here at St. Vincent, also slated for 11 a.m. But again, those times can change. They can flex the different times of the day. So make sure you log on to Steelers.com. Okay, guys, let's get into our fantasy draft preseason. Sure, game number one. There should be some music in the background. Green Bay, the Packers, visit Acushur Stadium Monday night. Hard to believe 48 hours from that will be the first preseason game for the Pittsburgh Steelers. So I had a good idea. Brian Bacco came up with it. So, Chris, you and I got to yield the Double B on this idea. But
0: you have to yield to me because I drew the first pick.
1: And you drew the first pick.
0: In our lottery system.
1: But this is just Steelers roster, Steelers current roster. And this is a little tricky because we don't know who's going to play and who's not going to play.
0: Right. We still don't. And it would have been fun to do it for the entire preseason. But, I mean, we're all probably not going to be together on the air. I guess we could always keep it rolling, and then you could, you know, call in or something, Chris, when we're back after camp. But
1: or just walk across the hall.
0: At least for right now, we're going to say it's just for preseason week one game against the Packers. So do or die. We'll keep track of the score. And how about this? We'll do pretty standard scoring, you know, 10 yards, a point. 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How about that?
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1: Cleaned him out the other day as being one of the camp, not superstars, but a player that's performed very well as he tries to make the case to make this team, if not on the 53, but a practice squad role, possibly.
2: See, now I have a decision. I assumed you're going to take a quarterback. So I'd assumed there were two guys that I wanted, so I thought I'd be an easy pick here. I wouldn't have put any thought into this, but I had one ranked higher than the other, I think, in terms of what I believe production-wise, snaps-wise. That's a lot of this is like who will
0: right.
2: play the most.
0: So yes, I think Brandon Smith will play a lot.
2: Yes, I agree with you. Brandon Smith is a very good pick, Bryant, but I'm going to take Will Howard as my first-round pick for Thursday night's game.
1: And your quarterback for this.
2: Yes, the quarterback.
1: You only get one quarterback, so yes.
0: He's your franchise quarterback.
1: Will Howard.
2: I made my decision to Will Howard.
1: Well, that changes things a bit for me, fellas, because I was going to look at either maybe running back or receiver, but
0: we go to you for two.
1: I have back. That's right. I have back to back, so I can actually do both. So I'll start with my quarterback. You took Will Howard. I think the other quarterback that'll get a lot of playing time, who I've been very impressed with his arm strength, is Drew Aller. So I'm going to go ahead and take Drew Aller as my quarterback for this upcoming Thursday night. And I'm excited to see Drew Aller. I'm really excited to see Will Howard. I think we all are, because he has not played football in a long time. So what does that look like, having missed all of last year? But Drew Aller, he's looked the part up here at camp. I've had a few Penn State friends of mine reach out in the last week or so and say, hey, how's Drew looking up at camp? And my response has been pretty consistent with all of them, that he hasn't done anything to hurt him, in my opinion. He also hasn't had any wild moments, but his arms look very strong.
0: Huge. We dubbed him Huge Drew yesterday.
1: Huge
0: on
1: Drew.
0: The air, didn't we?
1: Yeah,
2: 6'5" and an 8th, or whatever it was. We looked at the official combine
1: measurement. He's looked huge out here, so I like Drew Aller there. Okay, so next position for me to take, I'm going to go with, let me see here. Boy, do I go receiver? The tight ends are getting used a lot up here at camp so far, and not even just the first two. There's been a few others that have gotten a lot of looks up here at camp. See, this is tricky because, again, you got to go with somebody that's going to play a lot, so you're not going to take one of the top starters, because they probably might not play at all, especially this upcoming Thursday night. So I'm going to go Lou Nichols at the running back spot.
2: That was my pick. You took him
1: there
2: from
1: me. There you go. Lou Nichols.
2: Oh, I was so excited to
1: That's
2: take
1: Brian
2: Lou.
1: Bacco's guy. He loves him some Lou Nichols.
2: Yeah.
0: He was really good last year in the preseason. To jog everybody's memory, 11 carries and 87 yards. So almost 8 yards a carry he averaged last year in the preseason.
2: I just realized I made a gaffe in my drafting, because I had Howard and Aller around the same. I should have let you take the quarterbacks. You can't take two quarterbacks. I could have got whatever quarterbacks left. I should have grabbed Lou Nichols. This is why I'm going to lose. This type of I got to be better. I got to be better next year, next week, whenever we do this next. So I really wanted Lou Nichols badly. So
1: with that, Mr. Adamski, you're up next.
2: All right. Well, this is tough, because then I running back. I always thought I'd get a running back by now, but I'm gonna stick to my board, right? I got the best player available, so I'm going to go with Jeremy Bernard, the rookie wide receiver.
1: Good pick.
2: I think he'll play a lot of snaps. I think, obviously, he has a high pedigree. He's made a lot of plays in college. I think he'll be targeted a bunch, and I'd like to have Jeremy Bernard as number one wide receiver.
0: All right. You've got Howard to Bernard, then. You'll be hoping to double up on those touchdown passes. All right. Well, I mean, you just mentioned the strategy of the draft, Buzz, and I can wait on QB till the end now because you both have your quarterback.
2: That is.
1: You only really have one choice.
0: Correct. Yeah. So now I'm gonna go Robert Tonyan with my second round pick. I think him and Brandon Smith. I mean, they're both NFL veterans, so you would expect them to make a lot of plays in training camp practices and then extend that to the preseason. But, you know, we're all going into this. We're flying blind a little bit. Maybe Robert Tonyan won't suit up for some reason because he's 32 or whatever, and he's going to – that would, I guess, be an indication that he's probably going to make the 53, but we shall see.
1: I like Robert Tonyan a lot. I mean, you mentioned him leading up to camp, Brian, on our show a couple times, you know, especially with the past relationship with Aaron Rodgers at Green Bay. That's when he had his best season, was with A-Rod back then. I'm going to do what I always do with my friends when we do these fantasy football drafts. You know, halfway through at the end, you say, I hate my team. I want to redraft. And then you look at your buddy and you say, man, Bacco, I love your team. Brandon Smith, Robert Tonyan, you're going to run away with this
0: league. Well, I've got another pick, and I'm going to take Roman Wilson with my next one. So I'm really building up my pass catchers, and obviously I can afford, you know, I can wait on QB now, and I'll have my choice of Rudolph or Rodgers, and I guess I can decide on that in the last round.
1: Well, that's a good pick with Roman Wilson. I thought to go there before I went with my Lou Nichols pick. I was debating between him and Roman Wilson, but I went with the running back. Chris, let's do one with you, and then I'll do one. Then we'll take a break, and then we'll finish it up on the backside.
2: All right. Well, I'm sticking to my board. I have two of my top. What is this? 1, 2, 3, 4, 5. I have two of my top 9 available. So I know, and they're right next to each other. But I'm going to stick to my board the way it was, and I'll take my chances with the talent every single time. Caleb Johnson is my running back. I like that.
0: I almost took him. I did.
1: You should get a lot of looks.
2: Him and Lou Nichols, and I think, you know, I don't want to name any names because I don't want to give away my strategy, but at running back, but I do think Caleb Johnson could really be fed.
0: He was the Steelers' leading rusher last year in the preseason.
2: There you go. So, yes, I'm going to take my chance. He'll get a goal line touchdown or something like that and be able to rub it in you guys' faces.
1: I think Caleb Johnson's going to get it. He has – well, I'm not, I don't think – he has to get a healthy dose of carries this preseason because they got to figure out what to do with Caleb Johnson at the end of these 3 preseason games. So, for him, it's going to be a very important preseason for Caleb Johnson and for Roman Wilson, which was Double B's last pick as well. Okay, I got one here. So I got a quarterback with Drew Aller. I got Lou Nichols at the running back position. So I'm going to go receiver as well. But here's my question for you, Brian Bacco, because you seem to be the commissioner here. So I'm going to call you commish of our preseason activity before we go to break. If I draft a receiver, does his special teams come into play?
0: I'll say if he scores a touchdown, yes.
1: Okay.
0: Only
1: right.
0: touchdown well, points.
1: Well, so we won't do any of that. man, that changes things.
0: No all-purpose yardage.
1: Caden Wiegen is who I was referring to. Can I just yield until I come back from the break? No, I can't do that. I'm on the clock. I got to make a pick here before break. So I was going to go Caden Wiegen, but I don't know if he's going to get a lot of looks from a receiver standpoint. So I'm gonna go with DK Metcalf. No, I'm just kidding. I'm not going to go DK Metcalf. So who's left on my list here receiver-wise? I guess I'll go Max Hurlman. During the preseasons here. So go ahead and lock me in for Mad Max Hurlman, who we know what he can do in the regular season, right? Wasn't he last year? He was the one who caught the touchdown pass to open up the season, right?
2: That was the preseason.
1: The preseason opener.
2: Yes, that was preseason. Last year, I was very proud of that. I made we weren't doing a fancy draft, but
1: I said
2: I predict the TD scores tonight, and I put Max Hurlman and J.J. Galbraith, and it was Hurlman who scored that night.
1: I saw that recently. You reposted that recently just to remind everyone that you had it up. Whenever we come back, we each have 3 more picks to make here before we round out our 6 players on our Steeler fantasy football teams for game number 1 against Green Bay. He's Brian Bacco. I'm Ed Troop alongside Chris Adamski. It's gotten darker out here at St. Vincent College as rain continues to fall, so good choice by Coach McCarthy and his coaching staff to move the practice indoors. Unfortunate for Steelers Nation, but they'll have 3 more opportunities to come see the black and gold on Saturday, Sunday, and next Monday. Continuing coverage of day number 12 of Pittsburgh Steelers training camp continues right here on Steelers Nation Radio and the Steelers Audio Network.
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1: We've got our air garage band going on here at the booth. Brian Becko on the drums. I was doing the air guitar. And we look at Chris Damski. He's on vocals, everybody. So he's going to get you the vocals here in a second. He broke out the
5: notably, guitar. There are no vocals.
0: That is shredding.
5: That fits very well.
1: But all three of us were jamming to the bed music there.
0: They call him Shred Troop.
1: And we're just like, we all have dirty looks in our faces. It's like that rock. Like, yeah, man, I'm going to get after this. Like, you know.
2: I'll do like a tambourine or something. Maybe. I guess cowbell is the popular.
1: Yeah, get the cowbell out. Yeah. That's for sure. No more cowbell. Enough cowbell. I've had enough. Justin Miller holding things down for us. We appreciate him. Our producer back at iHeart playing that bed music, among other things, keeping us in check. I'm Ed Troop alongside Brian Bacco and Chris Adamski. It's day number 12 coverage of Pittsburgh Steelers Training Camp 2026 right here on Steelers Nation Radio and the Steelers Audio Network. We're glad you could join us today, each and every day, for our coverage. Normally, practice unfolding in front of us, and we have plenty to talk about, but for the second straight day, it has been chased indoor.

0: at the Dunlap Indoor Facility due to inclement weather in the area. Yesterday, it was a heavy dose of thunderstorms. Today, it's more on the side of rain, and it's been raining here almost going on, let's see, closing in probably on a good hour. And, you know, for the safety of the players and, of course, the old school football guys and the listening audience out there will say, look, they got to play in conditions like this during the regular season. Yes, at that point, you have no choice if you're outdoors and not in an indoor NFL stadium. But here they have a nice option to our right in the Dunlap Indoor Facility, so they've taken practice across there. So for us, we're involved in our preseason fantasy football draft for game number one against Green Bay. It's a Steeler fantasy football draft with Chris, myself, and Brian, where we're each drafting a quarterback on the roster, a running back, three receivers, and a tight end for this upcoming Thursday night. Then we'll see how all three of us did. So far, the teams look like this. Chris Adamski has Will Hard. You got to say Howard, right? Hard. That was sounded like a Boston
1: yeah,
0: Howard.
1: No, it's that hard.
0: That was hard. Now, I've worked so hard on my Pittsburghese, not to say Steelers and Haas, but when I went to Howard, I couldn't do it. It came out as a Boston accent.
1: Will Howard.
0: Will Howard. Maybe I've just, you know, practiced too much with that name. Caleb Johnson's your running back, and Jeremy Bernard's your first receiver, so you need two more receivers and a tight end. I have Drew Aller at quarterback, Lou Nichols at running back, and Max Hurlman's my first of my three wide receivers, so I still have two more receivers and a tight end just like Chris. Meanwhile, Brian Bacco has mixed it up. He has Brandon Smith at receiver, Roman Wilson at receiver, so you only have one more receiver to go grab. Robert Tonyan, good pick there at the tight end spot. So Brian will round out with one more receiver, a running back and quarterback. And again, folks, this project we have is these guys got to play Thursday night. So if you take an Aaron Rodgers or a DK Metcalf, probably not going to be smart. So we're trying to dig deep into the roster for some guys that will get a lot of playing time and also at the same time, hopefully, put up some numbers. Observation.
1: I was just going to say you don't want to take a zero here, and we don't know who. I mean, I guess it's a boom or bust thing if you take someone who might not play, but if does play. Might really light it up.
0: Looks like practice might have wrapped up over the Dunlap facility. A lot of players making their way back towards campus here now, off in the distance. So if that stayed true, guys, that's about just over an hour practice. You wonder, they do the walkthrough in the evening, right, usually?
1: I think so, yeah.
0: So wonder if they flip-flop their plans for today, and you might see the full practice later on. Who knows? But for our purposes, nothing to report because we didn't see anything in front of us here today. So we're doing the fantasy football draft. Brian, I think, are you
1: no, you're up?
0: Up
1: you're
0: am I up? Yeah. Well, I got my other pick, and then we go to double B. Okay.
2: No, we go to me.
0: Or we go to you. Okay. See, I'm all mixed
2: yeah,
0: up now.
2: All right. It's all right.
0: Yeah, I'm glad you guys are keeping me in order.
2: I'll try to
0: Can we
2: pass
0: take a
2: over
0: kicker?
2: Me.
0: Can we take a kicker? No, we're not going to take a kicker. Okay, so I am going to go, let's see here. I'm going to go Jaheim Bell. A tight end.
2: Oh, you took my pick. You took
0: look at that's twice I've done it to you.
2: Man, you're stealing.
0: Well, and here's the deal on Jaheim Bell. He's gotten a lot of looks out here at camp because every time 82 catches a ball, I automatically think it's a wide receiver.
1: Yeah, he looks like one kind of.
0: Yeah, and he's built like thank you, Double B. Exactly. You know, he's definitely built like one. In fact, let's go ahead and just give you his official numbers here on the roster. 6'2", 241, number 82, Jaheim Bell. So he makes the catch, and a lot of times it's been sideline-type catches. You think it's a receiver, but no, it's a tight end.
1: He's played in the preseason the last couple years with the New England Patriots, 5 receptions. So he's been on this stage before.
2: Man, so that's too. I thought Lou Nichols and Jaheim Bell was going to carry my team, and now I've been. Now I got a troops team's going to beat me now, and then I got to regroup now. I got to go back to my board. There was my war room. Everybody's upset right now. I'm trying to regroup, but got to stick to my board. You got to stay true. Take the best player available. This is a little bit. I don't want to say controversial pick, but I went back and forth because it's probably might be. We'll see the most prominent veteran player that's drafted. Maybe I'm wrong, or the guy that we know is 100% making the team, 100% will have a role. Ben Skoranek, I'm taking a wide receiver.
0: Yeah.
2: So I think he'll dress and he'll play, and I think he'll make some plays in the first half. Maybe I don't know. I might regret it because it's always you don't know how much he's going to play, but I'll take my chances.
1: He's quietly had a pretty nice camp, especially lately. I mean, they are using him a lot of personnel groupings on offense. He's not like. Oh, we know he's a special teamer, so he's just going to stand off to the side when the offense runs plays. No, he's been out there and has made some really nice catches lately, some combat catches. All right, here's where I use my commissioner status to my advantage. I'm going to take a loophole type of player here.
0: No. Oh, boy, here we go. I know, exactly. I know who you're taking.
1: I'm going to take Eli Heidenreich, and I'm going to reserve the right to put him at running back or wide receiver.
0: Yeah,
1: I'm going to say that at the end.
0: Oh, okay. Yeah. All right. Okay. Well, so we'll keep. You know what? It's a good
1: That's
0: choice.
1: The beauty
0: it's
1: kind of like slash of the roster.
2: Now, exactly. Is there an IR in our league? If he doesn't dress on Thursday, do you get to replace him?
1: No, I'm taking that risk. You know, he hasn't.
2: He was on my do not draft list because I was worried. I didn't want to waste a pick. So
1: I'm going to take the chance.
0: Okay. Smart though.
1: I'm going to sacrifice a sure thing health wise for the position flex.
2: All right, there you go. That's a theme of camp. A theme of Mike McCarthy is position flex, and now you're applying it to the Week 1 preseason fantasy draft. I love it. This is my favorite.
1: Oh,
2: this
1: I'm up for another one, though.
0: Yeah,
1: huh?
0: I was going to say you're back to back.
2: So far. Okay.
1: All right. So I've got Heidenreich here with my first one. And I'm going to go. Oh, man. So now I can go running back or wide receiver. That's the position I built for myself. So I'll take Travis Homer. Yeah. And I will put Heidenreich as a receiver.
0: Good call, Travis Homer.
2: But you realize the whole logic behind taking Heidenreich is that flex. Then you didn't have to because you used the pick immediately. But hey, that's.
1: Well, I also don't need a QB till the end.
2: Well,
1: so.
2: That's true. That's something. So I.
0: So double B goes back to back with Eli Heidenreich and Travis Homer. Homer's a good pick. He's gotten some healthy looks out here as well.
1: Talk about the goal line carries. Hoping for some of those.
2: He was on my board. I had him right below Caleb Johnson. I had to obviously only pick one, but I figure I'm going to ride with Caleb on that, I think. I'll take my chances, but that Lou Nichols pick still, man. I'm going to that's the one.
0: You're
2: I'm
0: upset really about that, Chris Adams.
1: Well, you're up. You're on the clock.
2: I'm not going to be able to sleep tonight, sleep tomorrow night.
0: I want your tweet out there. Troop stole my fantasy football team for week one.
1: You're on the clock.
2: I'm on the clock. It's running down. All right, well, I need a receiver. I need a tight end. So I don't. Now that you took my tight end, Ed, I'm going to weigh a little bit on the tight end. So the receivers here. There's two guys that I'm really deciding between. But I'm going to go with Joaquin Davis, a wide receiver. He's going to be my number three wide receiver.
1: Yeah.
2: I think he's made some plays out here. I think he'll be targeted in the second half.
1: You're going with the big guys, Skoronek and Davis. And Jeremy Bernard's no. You know, he's no mighty mouse either.
2: Caleb's a kind of a tall running back.
1: Yeah, he is.
0: So let's see. I have two picks left, and then I go back to back, and then my team's complete. Then Chris will complete his team, and then Double B will complete his team. You need a quarterback, so we know you'll grab one there. Neither of us do. You need a tight end. Neither of us do. So you're both kind of pigeonholed in those areas. I'm pigeonholed from this standpoint that I need two receivers.
1: Yeah.
0: And I'm looking at this receiver list, guys, and it's like, who's left that I could possibly take? Because you're not going to take Metcalf. You're not going to take Pittman. Bernard was already taken. So you know what? I guess for my first, I'm just going to roll the dice. I know he's going to be used in a special teams role. Maybe he returns a touchdown in special teams, and Double B gives me credit for Caden Wiegen, but I'm going to go Caden Wiegen at the wide receiver spot for one of my two receivers left. I don't know if he's going to get a ton of looks at the receiver spot because he was brought here to be a return man, not a wide receiver. But looking at this list, I'm not sure where else to go.
2: He'll get plenty of run.
0: Yep.
2: I know where I'd go if I were you, but I don't want to influence your
0: pick. The only other name I can see on this list because – again, Pittman, Metcalf, maybe.
2: I bet you somebody who you broadcasted the game of is where I would go at some point. I don't know your history. How
0: Levi
2: long,
0: Wentz.
2: Yeah, that's where I
0: Thank
2: would
0: you.
2: Probably go.
0: Levi Wentz from Pine Ridge.
2: I don't mean to make your pick for you.
1: And that's where he went.
0: Very nice. I was, you know, for a half a second, I thought maybe Pittman, but because they want to work him in a little bit. Maybe he gets some looks on Thursday night, but. He's also been banged up a little bit. Not to the point where he can't play or practice, but I think they're trying to nurse him a little bit.
1: I'd be surprised. That might make more sense if we were doing preseason long fantasy.
0: Which maybe we should. I kind of like this idea. It's been fun. But then again, you only have a few starters to look at. All right, so that's my team. I'm going to complete mine with Caden Wiegen and Levi Wentz. Thank you for the assist, Mr. Adamski, with the WPIAL.
2: I regret that now, too. You're going to get crushed by you. You took all my players I was looking at. So, a tight end, there's only two. I shouldn't say that. Obviously, there's Darnell Washington and there's Pat Freiermuth. I'm going to take the chance that they're probably not going to play. Or if they do, they'll play very, very little. So I'm not going to take either one of those guys. So then you go down the other. Only two tight ends left. One of them was just signed the other day. So it pretty much leaves me one pick that I have to go here with, and that's going to be Lake McCree, the undrafted tight end from USC, who over his course of 97 catches in college, 7 touchdowns in college, 4 touchdowns last year for the Trojans. So I'm going to take my chances that Lake McCree gets a second-half touchdown.
1: If you would have tried to take Riley Nowakowski, I probably would have allowed it. He's not technically listed as a tight end.
0: Is it too late to make
1: the
0: – wait a minute, Chris is like, wait a minute, I hit the wrong button.
2: Yeah, see,
0: I hit the wrong button.
2: Commissioner over here keeps things from us all.
1: You didn't ask.
2: Flex. I didn't.
0: But Nowakowski, is he going to get a lot of carries on Thursday night?
1: No, he won't. I don't think he'll get carries, but he could get targeted. Yeah.
0: I still think you're better.
1: I think McCree's. I think McCree's a fine choice.
2: I'm okay with McCree.
1: All right. Well, it's time for Mr. Irrelevant. No one's irrelevant to us on Steelers Nation Radio.
0: You only have two choices.
1: I've got two choices: Aaron Rodgers or Mason Rudolph. My Mr. Irrelevant for the preseason fantasy draft is Mr. August for the Steelers. Mason Rudolph lights it up every year. Well, actually, last year was not his usual prolific training camp. I actually think Skylar Thompson had better numbers than Rudolph did last year, but I'm pretty confident that if he does get to play a lot of reps, I think Mason Rudolph will acquit himself quite well when it comes to the numbers.
2: I've always thought about going back through 10 years, 20 years, wherever you want to go. Because once you get back to like the 80s, then the starters played a lot, right? Yeah. So you don't want to have Terry Bradshaw leading the it's more fun when you have like guys. So I always wondered who has been like the leading passer for the past since like, maybe since the turn of the century. And Mason Rudolph, I don't know, Josh Dobbs might be there. He had three or four preseasons, although Mason now has been, we're up to like eight preseasons now for the Steelers.
0: That's right. He's a veteran.
2: I always said Jordan Dangerfield has to lead the Steelers in snaps played over the past two decades because he was always out there every preseason game, like the whole game.
0: So let's recap the draft here, and at the same time, let's get some grades. Let's grade each other out here on what we think. Quarterback wise, double B with Mason Rudolph. I have Drew Aller. Chris has Will Howard. Who do we think won the quarterback spot here?
1: I had Howard tops on my board because just the combination of probably comfort. Well, I mean, I say comfort in an NFL game, but he's never played in one. But I think he and Aller will probably play the most out of all the QBs. But
2: And I think Howard will probably play. I take the chances he'll play the most after missing last season's preseason.
0: Especially Thursday night.
2: And I think there's more. As we talked, there's more of an evaluation to go with Will Howard because we all knew Drew Aller's making the team is going to be kind of a developmental guy.
0: If I were to make a guess for Thursday night, I don't think we'll see AR. I think you'll see Mason Rudolph for the first series or two, and then the rest of the game will be a healthy 50-50 split between Howard and Aller. And with Aller finishing the game.
2: Yeah, and that's the only caveat I believe Howard will play more, but when you say it in those terms, because the way Mike McCarthy explained it was, he said a starter, there will be three units, and a starter will go out, it sounded like, maybe two, and then somebody will finish a group will finish the second half. So if that by that rationale, that would mean Aller would probably play more because he played an entire half. But
1: yeah,
2: I'll ride.
1: That's the preliminary plan.
2: Yes, that's true. You all got a plan until, and that happened a lot too under Mike Tomlin. They would have a plan, and then somebody would play us. He said you had to, and you got to be light on your feet, as he always would say. And that's true. If there's a short series for whatever reason, you don't want to shortchange a group. So I'm probably happy with Ed's team. You look on my
1: should we go through our teams? You want to go team by team?
0: Yep. Well, I was going to do quarterbacks, but good. Double B, you got it right.
1: Well, my full team. Interesting thing here. I think I've got like 32 years of NFL experience with all the veterans I have on my squad. Mason Rudolph at QB. Oh, wow. Travis Homer at running back, who I think was drafted in 2019, if I'm not mistaken, and has been around. Brandon Smith, who went undrafted, I think, in 2020 or maybe 21, but he's been around for a while. Roman Wilson going into second preseason, but his third year in the NFL. Eli Heidenreich is my lone rookie. And in retrospect, again, maybe I should have used him at running back, take advantage of that PPR scoring a little bit, but hopefully he'll be healthy enough to go. And then my tight end, Robert Tonyan, he's actually the most experienced tight end on this entire roster. So as long as he gets a chance to go out there, I think he'll be cooking some of these undrafted rookie inside linebackers and safeties guys.
0: I like your team. Thank you. So for me, Drew Aller, Lou Nichols, Max Hurlman, Caden Wiegen, Levi Wentz, and Jaheim Bell. I like my team too, guys. I think that's a team that's going to play a lot of football in the second half this upcoming Thursday.

0: you know, young up-and-comers who might be playing a lot in the fourth quarter. And then Adamski has, the draft picks who might be just head and shoulders above the competition talent-wise when they get in these preseason.
1: I'd agree with that. That's a crazy way to think of how we got to there for all three of our teams. And really, it was just by chance, right? It's who we were looking that was left on the board.
0: Yeah, I mean, guys like Nichols, Herleman, Levi Wentz, you know, Jaheim Bell. Yeah, they're not really...
1: Drew Aller.
0: Big, yeah, well...
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0: I'm excited to go through our scores on Saturday. I'm sure I'll be
1: too.
0: Texting you guys Thursday during the game.
1: Oh, yeah, we'll all be
0: this is all for fun, too. You know, there's no wagers taking place
10: heavy
0: here
10: gambling
0: between
10: on
0: the
10: this?
0: Three of
10: we're
0: us.
10: We're not
0: no.
10: betting our mortgages out on that. We throw our keys in there, and our vehicles are up for the bet.
1: All three of us will be at Acushnet Stadium on Thursday as well, so we can also peek in to the different rooms where we are and say, hey, did you see that Jaheim Bell catch for touchdown? It's his third of the game. Troops running away with this. Nah, we'll have to wait and see what happens. Guys, we'll catch up with you here on SNR on Saturday and again Sunday and Monday during practice. We'll have midday coverage. I'm still with you for another half hour. When we come back, we'll talk some more Steeler football here from St. Vincent. Again, the team chased indoor to the Dunlap indoor facility where it appears slowly. For a minute there was a lot of players leaving, but now that's kind of stopped. So who knows, maybe slowly starting to make their way over back to campus after wrapping up a day 12 indoor practice here at St. Vincent College. But we'll also get to the Mike McCarthy interview. We'll have to hear what Coach McCarthy said ahead of today's practice as well coming up before we hand things over at 1 o'clock to Rob King and Max Starks. Brian Bacco, Chris Adamski, I'm Ed Troop. More continuing coverage of Day 12 Pittsburgh Steelers training camp right here on Steelers Nation Radio and the Steelers Audio Network.
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18: 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I am Ed Troop, and Brian Bacco and Chris Adamski have left the booth as they are on their way to go talk to some of the players as they have concluded and are wrapping up day number 12 practice that was moved indoors, cut short yesterday on Monday About an hour into practice before it moved indoors due to storms in the area. Today, the Steelers make the decision ahead of practice. So we had several players come out onto the field around 10:30 or so. Practice was started, slated to start at 11 a.m. There were a handful of players that we normally see. Travis Homer, always the first player down onto the practice field each and every day to work the jugs machine. He's done that all 12 practices that we've seen here at St. Vincent College throughout training camp. The other is Steven Jones, an offensive lineman, number 79. He's always the first offensive player out. And on defense, we saw Peyton Wilson, as we do pretty much every Steeler practice, is the first defensive player onto the practice field to get things started. A few other offensive linemen made their way down today before they picked up all their things and went across the street here from Chuck Knoll Field to the Dunlap Indoor Facility where practice day number 12 here at St. Vincent College picked up, and as we said, just concluded a bit ago. It was unfortunate for Steeler Nation for the second straight day. They are unable to see the team practice. Also, last Friday was another day that got washed out for the fans here at St. Vincent. So that's now three of these practices that unfortunately fans were not able to watch due to inclement weather in the area. But it's August, it's summertime, you're in the Laurel Highland Mountains area of Westmoreland County, so anything is possible. And now we've seen the heat and humidity pick up just within the last week. The start of camp, the first week and a half, weather was perfect. Sunshine and temperatures were probably in the mid to upper 70s towards 80. It was near perfect to start camp, but now we're on the back half of camp, and with the back half of camp, we've ran into some weather here within the last week. But three more opportunities for Steelers Nation to come out here to St. Vincent College this upcoming weekend, Saturday, August 15th, 10:15 a.m., but that could end up changing, so make sure you keep the Steelers app and also Steelers.com up for you to continue to check that as we get closer to the weekend. That time could change. Sunday, August 16th, 11 a.m., as well as the final practice here at St. Vincent next Monday, August 17th, 11 a.m. So three more opportunities for Steelers Nation to come up and check out the black and gold here from St. Vincent College. Now, the team will have a travel day, though they don't have to go too far tomorrow. Acushore Stadium, preseason game number one against the Green Bay Packers this upcoming Thursday night at 7 o'clock. It'll all start ahead of, 3 o'clock, I believe, is the kickoff time across Steelers Nation Radio and the Steelers Audio Network with Tom Offerman and Matt Williamson. They will get things started, followed by Mike Pursuta, Jerry Dulac, and Bob Labriola for the pregame show, leading up to our coverage at 7 o'clock with Rob King and Max Starks, Missy Matthews. It's the entire team this upcoming week. Preseason game number one against the Green Bay Packers. And if you were listening right before the break, Brian Bacco, myself, and Chris Adamski did a mini preseason Steeler fantasy football draft for Green Bay for game number one, where we each drafted a quarterback, a running back, three wide receivers, and a tight end, but not in the traditional way. You're not going to take Aaron Rodgers or DK Metcalf or some of the starters. You want to take players that will get a lot of playing time and could potentially put up a lot of numbers. And our teams looked like this. Brian Bacco has Mason Rudolph at the quarterback spot. I have Drew Aller, and Chris Adamski has Will Howard. Running back-wise, Chris Adamski with Caleb Johnson. I took Lou Nichols and Travis Homer for Brian Bacco, and then our receiving core for Chris Adamski, Jeremy Bernard, Ben Skoranek, and Joe Queen Davis. For myself, I have Max Hurlman, Caden Wiegen, and Levi Wentz. And for Brian Bacco, he took Brandon Smith, Roman Wilson, and Eli Heidenreich, our tight ends. Robert Tunyon for Brian Bacco. I have Jaheim Bell and Lake McGree for Chris Adamski. So that's our fantasy football. We'll check in on that. We'll be back on the air Saturday here from St. Vincent College, hopefully for practice. This is now 2 days in a row for us and our crew that have been fortunate enough to be on the air during the midday here at St. Vincent College to broadcast the training camp, the actual practice for you, but unable to do that the last 2 days and last Friday. So three out of the last handful of days here at St. Vincent College, we haven't been able to do that. So hopefully we'll get back on that with you all on Saturday and, of course, Sunday and Monday. But Saturday, we'll check in to see how we did with our fantasy football team for the Pittsburgh Steelers for this first preseason game against the Green Bay Packers. Well, Mike McCarthy had an opportunity, as he does each and every day, to speak to the Pittsburgh media ahead of the day number 12 of Pittsburgh Steelers training camp. And here's what Coach McCarthy had to say.
7: Good morning.
9: Good morning.
7: Okay, question. Let's open it up for questions.
9: Mike, did you make any decisions or thoughts about Aaron playing on Thursday?
10: Yes, we're talking through that exactly as far as who's going to play. We'll let you know. I'll maybe better tell you once we have the meeting tonight, but just from experience, I'm going to practice everybody today. Hopefully we can practice it. If we can get outside, it's got some bad news on the weather. And so we want everybody to prepare for the game, especially this being our first time putting together a game plan, the process of how, you know, it's going to look and so forth. But we'll make those decisions tonight. And I'll probably play them in three groups. You know, there'll be a group that plays, you know, a series or two, and then there'll be a group that'll go through the first half, and then a group that'll play in the second half. So that's our preliminary plan.
9: Mike, what do you look for in that preseason game number one? Just getting in and out of the huddle and stuff like that?
10: Well, operation, yeah. Yes, clearly. Most important thing for me is play style. You have to get your play style established. You know, you practice in a structured environment, you know, starting with the, you know, the ramp-ups, you know, and just, you know, a little safer approach. So now it's time to cut it loose. So starts up front. So number one objective for me is establishing your play style.
9: Mike, how do you value the opportunity for starters in preseason games?
10: How do I value?
9: Yeah, do you value?
10: I think there's a number of variables that go into it. I think it's where you are as a program. This is obviously our first year together. This is a veteran football team. This is the most experienced team I've coached in my tenure as a head coach. Who's playing with who? You know, the combinations of how they're going to play together. So I look at all those things. That's why, frankly, this is a padded practice. You know, we have a full slate. You know, we wanted to have a competitive two drills today in 2 minutes. So, I definitely wanted to evaluate this today and make some decisions, you know, from that. So, I'd love to be here and give you all the answers to the quiz or your questions. But it's, you know, this practice is important. And frankly, you usually don't have that big of a practice as close to the game. I get it. But it is preseason. So, we'll see how we come out of today.
19: Do you approach this preseason a little bit differently, being the first year head coach here, implementing a brand new offense, as you would maybe a few years in?
10: Definitely. I mean, there's times in the preseason that you may have a new system on defense, you may have a new system on offense, so you may play your starters, you know, two series, or you may have a play total that you want to hit with players. But really, frankly, the most important part is the health of the team. That drives these decisions. That's where you tend to maybe pull back and not play the veteran, the older guys in those situations. You know, you just lean on their experience, the quality of practice. I mean, everything that we've done out on the field and pads, it's detailed. I have comparables. You know, I have things that have gone back to the early years. Frankly, I've just paid attention really to the last 4 or 5 years of how we trained in the schedule that we're on. It's very similar to the schedule that I was on 21 through 25. So I look at all those things. It gives me an idea of where we are as a team, you know, mentally, you know, volume wise, you know, because both the offense and defense are new. I don't like where we are as far as the number of missed assignments we've had. They're a little higher than normal. You know, they're not totally out of bounds. So you look at all those things, and then at the end of the day, you set a plan and go with it.
19: As far as Aaron's potential play, whose decision is that going to be? A joint decision between you and him for
10: years? I mean, definitely it comes down to my decision, but we've been talking about playing or not playing since he signed. I mean, he prefers to play. I Brett Favre wanted to play. I've never had a quarterback that did not want to play, you know. So, yes, but it's really how it all fits together.
9: When it comes to the rest of the quarterbacks on your depth chart, you know, what things are going to have your attention, what we'd be looking for from those guys, especially the young ones who have yet to appear in preseason?
10: Well, I just want to see these young guys play. I want to see how they play, you know, connected to each other. You know, it's, you know, the pre-snap of the operation, understanding what's in front of them. But the finish, you know, this is what these games are for. You know, it's how these guys are finishing plays, what goes on at the end of the play, and that leads to production. So play style and production are the two blinking lights that I put the most emphasis on.
9: We'll be the second guy in.
10: Excuse me? We'll make those decisions tonight.
19: Like yesterday, the plan was that you told us that Max had a chore with not practice, but he was out
20: there suited up going through individual drills. Where is he in terms of recovery, and do you anticipate him playing in the preseason?
10: Yeah, I think what he accomplished yesterday kind of tells you where he is. You know, we use the individual drills to see what he can do, you know, so he's just working his way back. You know, I think when you know, it's just like any, you know, return from injury, you know, there's a strength component that we're trying to get over, and there's some things we wanted to see him do, you know, in his pads and a helmet on, and he's making progress. I do not see him playing, you know, Thursday night, but he's getting close.
20: I know that it's just the preseason, but is there something special for you to play against Green Bay with Aaron, whether he starts or not, or whatever the plan is? But is that kind of a full circle moment at all for you?
10: Definitely. I mean, there's no doubt about it. I mean, our history there is obviously long, and you know, the success we had there, and so you know, you get to spots like this, you know, the personal relationships, or you know, the people you think about, you know, obviously having personal and, you know, professional connection to Green Bay is, you know, that's part of my life. But I'm more worried about our pre-snap penalties right now, to be honest with you. So that'll be my focus of you know, playing good football, you know, doing a good job for the players. You know, I have a job to do too. So it's getting them prepared to play in a preseason game. I'm excited to see our young guys. I'm excited to go out there for the first time. You know, I'm excited to walk out on the stadium. So, I mean, that's definitely real. But I'm really just trying to focus on keep moving the needle through training camp. And you kind of always feel this way going into the first preseason game.
21: Mike, I know it's your first game, no preseason game or not, but it's your first game here in Pittsburgh. Is that excited as well? How is this heading to Pittsburgh?
10: Yes, definitely. It'll definitely mean a lot more Thursday, like I said, when I'm driving into the stadium. So just got a lot of work to do.
22: Mike, when you say establishing play style, what's the criteria you use to evaluate that?
10: Well, I mean, I think the common emphasis is how you play the game. You know, it's it's the physicality and the finish. Those are the two things you don't really totally get to do in this practice environment. So that's what I'll be looking at. That's what I'll put the most emphasis on. I was trying to make a decision by 10:30. I'm just, you know, it's, hey, frankly, when I walked in here yesterday, they told me that lightning was going to hit at 2, and then when I got done, they said the lightning's going to hit at noon. So, hopefully, get some more information here.
22: Mike, what do you attribute the missed assignments mostly to? Are those mental errors? What are you looking at?
10: Well, that's. Frankly, it's installation football. It's normal. I've charted this my whole coaching career. I have you know, things that date back to in the early days. But the ones I pay attention to more is, you know, since the last CBA, because you know it's the schedule of how you put it in. You know, you used to be able to put your offense in 15 installations because you had the time. You know, we used to go to River Falls for 5 weeks when I was in Kansas City. So now you have to get everything done in 8 installations. Frankly, I'm already thinking about going to 7 installations next year, just because I think it's difficult when you don't have everything in before the first game. So I attribute mainly to the high volume of what we're asking these guys to do, which is a challenge which they need to go through. So that's part of it. We concept teach in the spring to make sure they have a strong foundation, but to get everything in 7, the volume of scheme that they've absorbed in 7 installations is impressive. So and that's just the facts of, you know, the training. But you have to get your playbooks in, you know. So I attribute more to that than anything.
23: Two more.
22: TJ and Cam take practices off. Not Aaron. Is that reflection of his quarterback's important? Is that, you know, person by person? Is that their choice?
10: A combination of all that. I mean, it's definitely, you know, the position they play. You know, I've been super blessed as a head coach to have quarterbacks that practice every single day. Not only is it good for them, it's good for the offense. but it's outstanding for the football team because it's a there's a level of competitiveness that goes with having veteran quarterbacks that go every single day, and I've had that through my whole head coaching career, and it's something that I appreciate and emphasize to the younger guys because it's important for that quarterback to be out there every day because he sets a standard for that practice. That 2 minute drill is different when he's in there. So all those things, the cadence, the challenge at the line of scrimmage, all those factors come into play. So, but yeah, I mean, Cam plays down in the trenches, TJ's a, so you look at all those things too. You look at, where they are in their training and, you're really trying to get these guys to a point that they're ready to play, for the season. It's very difficult to have a challenging training camp and not to leave anything in Latrobe, so I do the best I can to make sure we're training appropriately, pushing the envelope and the mental toughness and things that the team needs, but just trying to make sure hopefully we don't leave anything here in Latrobe.
0: Last one.
20: With the Franco moments, they're obviously a surprise to the players. They don't know when they're going to happen.
10: Yeah.
20: I assume at one point in practice, the sound's going to go off.
10: It's after Pat and go today, so there you go. There's some scoop.
20: Have you ever considered not being in charge of that and you also being surprised by a Franco moment to control kind of the...
10: That I would enjoy that. There's a lot of things I wish I was in charge of, and that's definitely not at the top of the list. But that's a good thing. I mean, once again, we're in install mode. I think the Franco moments will be better once we get out of this mode. Moving forward, where it's just what do we need? Frankly, the decision on what we do in a Franco moment matches the install. And then really it's what the defense needs too. Like, hey, Patrick, do you think you need, 4 minute backed up, or you want to do another 2 minute drill? You want to, we haven't done get back on track. So we just, we just look at all of our situations. We have a menu and we just try to make sure we're, giving the guys what they need.
0: All right. Thanks, Coach.
10: Thank you.
18: Mike McCarthy, before the decision was made to take the practice indoors, it was a possibility, as you heard Coach McCarthy talk with there to the media ahead of this day number 12 practice here from St. Vincent College. But again, that decision was made between 10:30 and 11 a.m. with rain in the area. And we did see a good bit of rain for about an hour. That is now stopped here at St. Vincent College, but still pretty gloomy. I'm sure there's some weather off in the distance. It was a difference between yesterday and today, though, here at St. Vincent. Yesterday, the team started practice. They were a good hour in before they moved indoors. And those were some strong, strong storms that moved here through St. Vincent. Today, a bit of a different weather pattern. It was just more of a consistent rain, and I'm sure the Steelers and Coach McCarthy and the coaching staff wanted to keep the players safe. So thus why this practice was moved indoor today for day number 12. And we think the team has wrapped up that day number 12 practice across campus. We've seen some players being transported over towards the dormitories and back onto the actual campus here at St. Vincent. Again, the Dunlap facility, if you're familiar with the three practice fields here from Chuck Noll Field, just right across the street. So not very far for them to go, but they are transported across campus because the dormitories, the cafeteria, the indoor stuff that they do in the gymnasium and all of that here at St. Vincent is clear across campus from where the Dunlap indoor facility is located. They're literally on two opposite sides, so transportation is provided. Most players, it appears, take advantage of that. A few players still walk from one side of campus to the other occasionally, but mostly it's golf carts and even a few school buses you'll see transport the players across campus from A to Z. And again, unfortunately for Steeler Nation, the last 2 days have been washed out. Yesterday, halfway through, today, fully before practice started. But three more opportunities for Steeler fans to get out here to St. Vincent College this upcoming Saturday, August 15th, August 16th, Sunday, and then finally next Monday, August 17th. The Steelers will have three more open practices here at St. Vincent College. So if you haven't come out yet or you want to come out for another practice, you'll have three more chances to do that. And again, early indications for that long-term forecast for the weekend, at least as of last night, look to be pretty decent for Saturday and Sunday. So hopefully that'll hold up and they can get these practices in here at St. Vincent College for Steeler fans to see. And, of course, you can catch the Steelers in preseason action game number one this upcoming Thursday night, 7 o'clock at AccuSure Stadium. If you're not going in person, you can turn down the television volume and turn up our own Rob King and Max Starks, who will be there to broadcast that game for you. And again, our coverage begins at 3 o'clock on Saturday with Tom Offerman and Matt Williamson for the pregame show, followed by Mike Persuda, Jerry Dulac, and Bob Labriola at Acushnet Stadium before Rob and Max take over. And speaking of Rob and Max, they are in next in the locker room coming up right here as Day 12 coverage continues, followed by The Drive with Wes Euler and Matt Williamson. Speaking of Matt Williamson, him and Wes will get you through from 3 to 6 today to wrap up Day number 12. We will be back this weekend on Saturday, August 15th, Sunday, and Monday for three more days of coverage. Hopefully, we can give you practice coverage. I feel like the last three times we've talked to you, we've just done this. We've talked to you about Steeler football, but we're happy to do that as well. There's always lots to talk about with the black and gold. Special thanks to Justin Miller for producing back at our iHeart Studios, doing a great job as he always does, as well as special thanks to Brian Bacco and Chris Adamski, who were here in booth with us for the majority of this broadcast, and we'll look to catch up with all of them this upcoming weekend. Rob and Max are in next. I'm Ed Troop. It's Day 12 continuing coverage of Pittsburgh Steelers training camp right here on Steelers Nation Radio and the Steelers Audio Network.
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15: So good! You think that song's playing in Aaron Rodgers' truck on the way up to St. Vincent College tomorrow for move-in day? Him and Mike McCarthy back in the fold like two peas in a pod. And Chris, we've been talking a lot about storylines when it comes to training camp. And that might be the number one storyline when it comes to the Pittsburgh Steelers season in general, and that's part of training camp. It starts on Tuesday when they move in and Wednesday when they have their first of the acclimation period practices. Still open to the public if you want to get up there and take in Steelers football for the first time in 2026. But, you know, that's it, right? It's the Rodgers and McCarthy reunion. How does this last ride look for him? How does this reconciliation in a way work out for both of them? Because I don't like to revise history too much, but it wasn't
16: exactly history. I thought you did.
15: It wasn't exactly, you know, the most sunshine and rainbow ending for McCarthy and Rodgers at Green Bay. Now, there was some friction, but they had been working together for a very long time, won a Super Bowl together, and then, Chris, it's fair to say that after that Super Bowl, they kept falling short of their ultimate goal, right? But getting real close to it, like getting a swipe at the apple, almost having it in your mouth, and then the 49ers just run for 400 yards or something like that, and they take the apple right away from you. So they had been so close, knocking out the door, but just not getting over the hump. Yeah, there's going to be some frustrations that just, I think, boil over at that point. But they've had time now to go their separate ways. Both have had two different jobs. Rodgers with the Jets, McCarthy with the Cowboys before they now meet here in Pittsburgh. And that's really what it's all about as far as 2026 is concerned. There's obviously future stuff with Mike McCarthy, finding that quarterback for the next 10 years, developing one of the guys, Will Howard or Drew Aller, into that quarterback, et cetera, et cetera, et cetera, et cetera, et cetera. But in 2026, it really is all about Mike McCarthy trying to squeeze that last bit out of Aaron Rodgers before he hangs it up.
16: By the way, trivia.
15: Okay.
16: You have any idea who sings Reunited and Feels So Good?
15: I actually don't.
16: I have zero. I've never even heard of Peaches and Herb. Peaches and Herb. I guess it would be Herb. Herb. I don't know if it's Herb. I guess it's Herb. It wouldn't be Herb. You wouldn't name yourself Herb, huh?
15: I guess it's Herb. Either, well, I could see it. Peaches and Herb, I guess, would be playing with the food thing.
16: Yeah, it's like, yeah, I can see.
15: But then I could also see, I feel like it's an older song, so herbs were more prominent back then. So like a guy named Herb.
16: I'll be right. So it's a male and female duet.
15: I just feel
16: duet,
15: like it's some
16: so
15: old guy. Like, this is my wife, Peaches.
16: And I get it.
15: I don't, 1978. That might be one of the songs, Chris, that you put up there as like most well-known, least known artist who sings it. It really could be.
16: I swear, never in my life have I heard of Peaches and Herb.
15: Neither have I.
16: But anyway.
15: But Rodgers has.
16: Yes.
15: Because it's on the dashboard right there. It's saying, he's probably having that moment. He's like, Peaches and Herb? Who the hell is Peaches and Herb?
16: He's probably the greatest subscriber to the Peaches and Herb Spotify.
15: He's now.
16: We'll be
15: reuniting with Mike.
16: There you go. They're back together. That obviously, you know, it is because, well, it's a whole other debate. Do we think Mike McCarthy's going to the Hall of Fame? I think if he has the Steelers career that we expect him to have or hope he has, then I think he will be Hall of Famer. I think if he even has modicum of success here for a few years with the Steelers. But if you think about a Hall of Fame coach, Hall of Fame quarterback, one of the all-time greats in terms of MVPs, if they had separated and came back 4 or 5, I don't think you're right. It probably doesn't get as much attention nationally, I think. Like what if, I don't know, Joe Montana and Bill Walsh had played together in 1996 for the some random, I don't know, the Cowboys, whatever it might be, or if like what if last year Brady and Belichick would have came back and played together for the you know the whatever the Raiders, I guess it'd have to be, right? Which actually probably was somewhat feasible on both ends to that level. It is a major. I mean, these are certainly Rodgers, one of the major names in football, and to have it back, and I do think that there is, and you hope, and of course, people have seen he posts on social media reuniting with his family, right?
15: Mm-hmm.
16: I do think there is his sentimentality in terms of nostalgia. It's last season he's come out and said that. I think he embraces that sort of full circle, and he's talked a little bit about looking back at

0: his regrets, I guess, maybe, about how that ended with McCarthy and how that was perceived to end, and how, you know, obviously McCarthy got fired by the Packers at that point, but it was the relationship at that point wasn't at its peak, and I think the time away made him realize anytime you get banished to the Jets for a couple of years, everything looks better. Maybe that's all it is. But no, he being able to go out this way with him, and McCarthy has that familiarity too, coming to a new team, but he has his old, you know, running mate to help him out.
1: Yeah, and let's not forget that Rodgers chose to do this. You know, Rodgers had his exit ramp, right? Rodgers was able to just retire, or as much as, you know, it seems weird now, but just like 4 months ago, Chris, we could have been speculating, is he going to go to the Vikings? You know what I mean? Like, there was still a chance that he plays again, but it's for somebody else. So let's not forget that Rodgers chose to do this. So the time away from McCarthy, maybe some reflection on the times that were good under Mike McCarthy, maybe realization that, hey, the grass wasn't always greener when we got away from Mike McCarthy. Whatever happened, there was definitely a realization with Aaron Rodgers, though, that it's worth my while to jump into bed with him one last time.
0: Oh, my.
1: To play for the Steelers for one last year. I was extremely clear last year that Mike Tomlin was the driving force for my decision to come to Pittsburgh. He leaves, had a very easy chance to just hang it up. No one would have blamed me. In fact, I think, Chris, don't you think the takes on, like, First Take and Get Up the day after Rodgers would have quote-unquote retired would have been mostly positive for Aaron Rodgers and not have been like, you're walking away with this and that and, like, win the division with the Steelers, have a much better send-off than, excuse me, burping the microphone, than he did with his Jets years. And legacy obviously is what it is. So I think he would have finished on a very high note. I think the court of public opinion would have been extremely high on how Aaron Rodgers would have wrapped it up. But he decided that it's worth it to get back with Mike McCarthy to come to the Steelers again this year. So not forgetting that this was a choice that was made by Rodgers. This wasn't like he signed for a 5-year deal and this is year two and Mike McCarthy was hired as the head coach and he's just got to deal with it because he's the quarterback of the team. Nope. He had his choice and he chose to play for Mike McCarthy again. So all the like weird, like, oh, well, did they mend that fence? Is that water under that bridge? That tells you that it has to be in pretty much anything you could kick up. And anybody in the Green Bay days that could say, hey, they really had friction in this area or that area. I don't think Rodgers would have come back unless he felt like it was all good as far as whatever happened at the end of the tenure with Mike McCarthy in Green Bay and Rodgers as his quarterback in Green Bay.
0: Yeah, there had been public acknowledgments.
1: Don't great bands just always break up?
0: Yeah.
1: The comedy duos just always seem to break up. Like, just how it happens when there's two creatives in the room.
0: And there's usually a...
1: And then there's usually a reunion concert, and it does big money.
0: Yes.
1: Big money, baby.
0: Yes, yes. So there's an element of that. You're right. I don't know if Rodgers would have wanted to go through if it was... I mean, let's face it, most of the other, if not all the other finalists, not going back to some of those names for the Steelers head coaching job, were younger than Aaron. If you think about it that way, would he have wanted to come back and play in that scenario? Would the new coach at that point, it was probably an element of for better or for worse that new coach would have been like, you know, I don't want a guy that's older than me who has more sort of capital and sway than me. I need to kind of establish my thing. So that sort of, it worked out in that sense too. And there was obviously a history. They know it helps ease the transition and everything. I think Aaron's been open or has talked some about how McCarthy, that's a reason he's here. That's a reason why he expects things to, or he projects things to go well and why he expects things to go well this season for the team and for the offense for him in particular and everything. And really, what's also recognized that I was about to say, it's been 8 years. There's been an evolution of the way McCarthy does things. There's been an evolution of the way the league shifts and defenses and offenses and personnel and everything. So it's not like necessarily run the same offense they ran with the 2016 Green Bay Packers.
1: He's going to have to kind of get up to speed, Rodgers, on more of that Dallas Cowboy Mike McCarthy offense, right? And then some new iterations added onto that as well, but that's the offense that McCarthy was running that was in more of the modern era. Well, it was in the modern era. It was 2 years ago. So, and was extremely successful as long as Dak Prescott, his quarterback, was healthy. They'd win 12 games. So that probably had a lot of elements to the Green Bay offense that McCarthy had, but there was definitely an updated version of that, the 2.0, if you will. Now we're getting the 3.0, the Steelers 3.0 Mike McCarthy offense. So, you know, there's going to be some things that Rodgers will probably recognize and feel comfortable with, but with a tweak here and a tweak there. And that's why Rodgers is going to have to play in the training camp portion, practice-wise. You know, no preseason games, I get that. That's never really been his MO. Even when he was a Springer chicken, Rodgers never really donned the uniform. Never really donned the uniform during the preseason. That's just not his bag. Never really needed to either. He's got the MVPs to prove that he's ready to play when the season starts. But he needs the practice. And we saw that last year. His attention to detail is insane. We saw it in training camp last year. We saw it throughout the week. Never took a day off. Until the Bengals hurt him and he had to miss that game against the Bears, it was the only practices that he took off during the regular season. So Rodgers is a junkie when it comes to that preparation time, right? When it comes to that practice time. So he's going to need to get those reps in training camp and learning the tweaks of the McCarthy offense, learning some of the new minutia that has been updated since he last played in it, and learning the tendencies of some of the new pieces that he has with Pittman and Jeremy Bernard. He needs to practice in it. So Rodgers is going to eat up a lot of those camp snaps as far as the, you know, snap count is concerned. And that kind of organically leads me into something else I wanted to talk about today, Chris, that has to do with the quarterbacks. You know, four is a lot of mouths to feed. And I feel like there's going to be somebody that is an odd man out when we get to camp tomorrow. And once we start seeing these practices unfold, and we've already kind of kicked this can around a bit, but it really makes a lot of sense that the person that would be that odd man out is Mason Rudolph, because Rodgers, like we just said, needs all the reps he can get. Howard, there is serious momentum from the Steelers for him to win the number two. Like, I don't want to say that they're going to be extremely biased and pick Howard no matter what, but I think there's a rooting interest for Howard to become the guy who is able to do that. Like, I'm not saying they're going to force it on him. Like, if he stinks, they'll go with Rudolph as the number two. But they really want Howard to be the guy, to be a second-year player and your backup and have that youth on your side and still get to keep that lottery ticket. And then you're not going to just have Aller redshirt by holding a clipboard all practice, all preseason. I had speculated maybe he doesn't play much in the preseason. You pushed back on me on that, and I think you're right. Like, you need to see him get a fourth quarter under his belt, four or five series in these preseason games. So the more and more you think about it, the odd man out really might be Mason Rudolph, and his experience might be working against him there, because they might just say, well, he knows what he's doing.
0: Yeah, that's, I do feel there's an element of that, that I've been saying it now for a few days or a few different areas now, that it doesn't, because it doesn't really matter it doesn't matter how Rudolph performs. I mean, there's obviously an extreme to that. If he's just completely forgot how to throw and he's throwing things in the ground, you know, they're not going to do that. But if Will Howard is really good and Mike McCarthy, who Steelers Nation entrusts to develop quarterbacks, run an offense, run the team, can trust Will Howard to be the backup. Okay, and whatever that means, Howard showed in practice, in games, in the meeting rooms, whatever it is, if he's going to be entrusted to be the backup quarterback, I don't care if Mason Rudolph has a perfect passer rating during, you know, throws for 8 touchdowns in the preseason and, you know, and is great in the practices and, you know, wowing people at St. Vincent. You got to go with Will Howard.
1: You have to, yeah. I think you have to.
0: And the same other part of it's true, too.
1: Because you know Rudolph's not a starter.
0: Exactly. And the other end of that, too, is the exact other end. If Rudolph is terrible, other than, again, just completely just throwing the ball in the dirt every time, and he throws interceptions in the preseason, and maybe, you know, it's uneven in practice or whatever, and Will Howard is, like, similarly doing the same things, kind of, or not, you know, and Mike McCarthy deems him, I can't trust him in a game, I'll believe that Rudolph just had a bad couple weeks and he'll be a fine enough backup for the season. You get what I'm saying?
1: Yeah, that you trust that that was just a fluke. You have more track record to say that Rudolph knows how to run an offense.
0: Yes.
1: He's just having a bit of a learning curve problem when it comes to my offense. So he'll pick it up, though.
0: So if you put those two together, it shows that I don't really care what Rudolph does. Rudolph is who he is. He's going to be who he is to me. I have faith that Rudolph's going to be fine backup quarterback and not a starter. And that's fine. That's good. So that's what he's going to be no matter what he does over these next 6 weeks to me. I think he's going to be the same backup quarterback for the Steelers at age, I think he's 31, whatever it is. So all that matters is what Howard does. So to tie it all back to what you started with, it doesn't matter. It makes sense to limit Rudolph's reps because he is who he is and he's fine. And
2: all right, class, tell me about your weekend. Leo?
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0: Lose. And Rudolph doesn't have to win. Rudolph is not going to win or lose the job. It's going to be who he is. It's going to be a matter of what Howard does.
1: Got some quarterback news that I want to get to pertaining to the Steelers when we come back. And we're going to get back into some Rodgers talk as well in the next segment. It's Tom Opperman. It's Chris Adamski. Final day before Steelers move in for training camp 2026. 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
22: Hi, Western Pennsylvania. This is Edgar Snyder. I want to thank you for over 40 years of trusting my law firm. During those years, we've helped thousands of people just like you, our neighbors. We're here for you. We're here for our community. We're here for our region. If you've been seriously hurt in an accident, you need to talk to a lawyer, even if it's not us. If you do call us, know that you'll have the firm with over 40 years of experience fighting to get the money you deserve. And of course, there's never a fee unless we get money for you.

0: It's Tom Opperman and Chris Adamski with you on the Steelers Blitz. Final one for us before we head on up to training camp, St. Vincent 2026. Got your car all packed, Chris?
1: Got the bag packed. Can't wait to get a. We have that the Trib hunting cabin up there, the fishing and hunting cabin with the, you know, yeah, the fifth year in a row. We're posting up there, Team Trib, with our friends Tim Benz, Chaz Powell, the photographer. This year, I'll be out with my longtime friend, and well, he's still my friend. Didn't stop being my friend, but he's still my longtime friend, but longtime partner, I guess, Joe Rutter. So it'll be a little different for me personally. But
0: it's not even like you went to a rival outlet. You retired, for God's sake.
1: I'm no longer on speaking terms.
2: Never talk to him again.
0: Pretty sure he still contributes, kind of, doesn't he? Sorry about that.
1: He'll be up there Saturday himself.
0: There you go. That is cool though that you get the little hunting cabin. It's got the like evil dead deer on the wall too, right? That like comes alive and like starts talking to you.
1: Well, there's three deer, so we always
0: That
1: was always the thing. The first year the joke was it was a three-way quarterback competition that first year that we got it. I think it was the Kenny Pickett's
0: Mitch Trubisky.
1: It's always Mason Rudolph's the only one that's been there every year pretty much, but and Mitch, and now it's sort of the same sort of, I guess, three-way sort of thing, although...
0: Do you have a deer that's Mason? Like, you'll go in and you'll pet it and be like, there you are, Mason.
1: Mason's been here.
0: Just the same. It's the same. Some fake imaginary

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1: Ice Cube's Big 3 Season 9 is coming down to the wire. The playoffs are here. The action starts with the legendary Big 3 Celebrity Game. 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
3: And he was going to sign before reporting day, and sure enough, he did. So it becomes a total, at that point, non-story. But it's good to get it.
4: Kind of followed the same pattern as Beck, too. Not as, like, he signed the day that Beck signed, but the Cardinals are starting their camp earlier than everybody else because they're at the Hall of Fame game against the Panthers. So
3: that's right.
4: Beck signed on July 22nd, right before camp started for the Cardinals.
3: Yeah.
4: Aller signs the weekend before camp starts for the Steelers. So similar pattern there, similar money as far as what both signed. It was truly just a game of chicken between two third-round quarterbacks because the Simpson and Mendoza thing, like you can't measure yourself against them. That's complete different worlds. And then honestly, Simpson to Mendoza itself is quite a gap between the 13th pick and the number one overall pick in the NFL draft. So waiting to see what happened with Beck. Luckily for the Steelers and for Aller, Beck's hand was forced a week earlier than the Steelers and Aller's hands were forced. So kind of probably what the agent was telling him, right? Like, Beck is going to have to sign before you. So let's just wait and see what happens. Then we'll have a whole week to talk about it after that. And that's exactly how it played out. Aller's under contract. Now he gets to put his head down, focus on going to that quarterback school, being a sponge, and having McCarthy develop him into what everybody has thought he could be since coming out of high school, and learning a thing or two from Rodgers in the process as well.
3: Yeah, and he has the whatever you want to say about situations and the nest and all that. It's the perfect situation in terms of there is, for the reason we stopped. We spent more than one segment talking about the number two competition. There's no pressure on him to have to play this year. There's no pretense of him winning a job. There's no. Mentally, I mean, I'm sure as a competitor, you want to play and you want to show. And I guess there is some path out there where he is just blows people away during camp and he becomes the backup. I guess it's at least theoretically possible. But I'm sure he wants to play and everything. But it's got to be at least mentally a weight off the shoulders to, like, you know what? I'm sure they approached it with him when they drafted him during the draft process. Hey. Well, back then, Rodgers hadn't signed, but I think everybody assumed he was. We have a starting quarterback. We already have another guy. We have a backup we like. We obviously like you. We're taking you. We're drafting you. We think you have potential. We think you can be an NFL starting quarterback. We think you can be a guy for the future. You're not going to play this year, barring something completely unforeseen, and that's fine. We want you to really embrace that. We're going to work with you. We're going to devote time to you. We believe in you. You know, as long as you approach it that way and make him feel that way, and I'm sure they have. Mike McCarthy, Tom Arth, Brian Angelico, everybody who's involved in developing him, and what he, Aaron for that matter, we'll play a role in that. Mason Rudolph. So I think everybody, as long as he approaches it that way, and I think he will, and you know, we'll see. It'll let it play out, right? We'll see how what he can show during it'll be notable to watch during preseason games. Like I've been saying over and over, there's a lot riding on it. Because the offseason plans for the Steelers, with you know, when it's Aaron Rodgers last year, and who knows what could happen. Their veterans might become available. There's a long way to get to February and March, and who cares right now? We're worried about 2026 Steelers.

0: But the degree of faith or degree of Aller can be the quarterback of the future or is the quarterback, and Howard plays a role in this
1: definitely
0: too, has a dramatic effect in how the Steelers approach the draft next year for sure.
1: Draft, offseason, yes. All that stuff, yeah.
0: So if for whatever reason, these two guys, you make the evaluation, they're not it to be the starting quarterback of the future, then everything is going to be pointing to getting that guy in the draft or getting that guy, whoever it is, next spring. So there's a lot riding on it for, you know, Aller's. Everybody will be watching Aller. That, even though it won't matter for this season, there'll be a lot of eyes internally and externally on how Drew Aller performs this camp.
2: So his contract is done. So Drew Aller, last of the Pittsburgh Steelers 2026 draft class to sign his deal. Everybody is signed up and ready to move in. Rookies get roommates naturally, right? Wow. So they'll get the smaller rooms. They'll get the roommates. They'll be right on top of each other. It'll be a lot of fun for them. What if we put Howard and Aller in the same room together? Now that would be a little spicy, maybe. But they're not really competing against each other in the immediacy.
0: Yeah,
2: Howard's got to worry about Rudolph more. But long-term wise, there is definitely a sense of competition between those two. But as I've said, you know, kind of tongue-in-cheek, but not really, all year long, all offseason long, Chris, whoever the backup quarterback is doesn't matter if things go according to plan in 2026. They won't play a single snap that matters in this season. Aaron Rodgers will. Who do you think is Rodgers' favorite weapon that the Steelers have captured this offseason? Is he, you know, sitting on the beach, drinking some coffee, looking at the new roster? Like, who does he, like, kind of circle in his mind and say, I can't wait to get a couple practices with him at camp and really start breaking him in and seeing how things work with him? I think it's Michael Pittman Jr., and maybe that's the low-hanging fruit, but as excited I am for Jeremy Bernard, and I think Rodgers loves that potential talent, I think Rodgers always meets some rookies with a little bit of skepticism, right? Because he's a total on-your-details kind of quarterback, and rookies can sometimes come into the league and not be on their details naturally. Not that they're, you know, unfocused players, just that this is a lot that is being thrown at them that they might miss a thing or two. A strike might get past them without them taking the bat off their shoulder every now and then throughout their rookie season. So he greets young players, rookie players, with a little bit of healthy skepticism. He knows who Michael Pittman Jr. is, and that is an extremely established name as far as the NFL circle is concerned. I'm not going to try to make him out to be some household superstar name, but a casual football fan knows who Michael Pittman Jr. is, and anybody in the NFL knows he's a damn good wide receiver. So that, I think, to me, is the one that Rodgers looks at and he's just mostly over the moon about. I think he likes the Dowdle audition, Jeremy Bernard for sure. Some other things that they've done, McCarthy being in the fold, some of the new offensive stuff that they're going to want to install. But I think the addition of Michael Pittman Jr. is the one that he probably sat back, heard that news early in the offseason, and was like, whew, that wide receiver room already feels a lot better to me. And that was even before they drafted another one in Jeremy Bernard.
0: Not that a player or a quarterback of the stature and experience of Rodgers needs a, what they call it, the quote-unquote proverbial security blanket sort of thing. But, and I know that's usually a tight end anyway and things like that, but that's the way I kind of see Pittman as a receiver. And it's crazy because, or not, but he had that sort of high end, he kind of profiled in college and maybe in the draft as being this big play guy down the field or whatever. But he's developed
1: vertical.
0: Yeah. But he's developed more into being the underneath guy. And he just racks up the catches. You know, he's had a 100 catch season. It's just he's been consistently up there. I think he is the guy most often when it's third and five, third and six to keep a drive alive that Rodgers is probably going to tend to look to the most, sort of. I think the, you know, sure-handed, you know, he's going to be in the spot you need him to be in. I'm not saying the other, you know, Freiermuth wouldn't be or DK can't won't be in either. I'm just saying that Pittman's role is probably bring the most value. And I think that as a quarterback, those are the types of, yes, you want the big, you want to be able to have a guy that you can throw down the field to. You want to make big plays. Obviously you want to do that. But in a lot of ways, what will define an individual game the most is keeping those drives alive at certain points. And I just think that obviously based off of play call and all that, what happens. But I think the first look a lot of times for Aaron Rodgers in those weighty moments, as it used to be called around here, will be to Michael Pittman Jr. And I think he is So I think in that way, he has a lot of ways a quarterback's best friend in that sense.
3: Yeah, and I also just think that he recognizes, on top of being a security blanket, kind of reception, hoarding type of wide receiver, that is just a much more talented player that was put into that room compared to who he was dealing with last year. And now he knows that it doesn't have to be, we got lucky with Baltimore, kind of shooting themselves in the foot, maybe getting a little bit cocky, a little bit arrogant in their game plan, and we finally have some single coverage, some tight man coverage that DK Metcalf can exploit. It doesn't have to be, you know, a question of who's going to step up today other than DK Metcalf if he's taken out of the game, or if they're heavily game planning towards him and eliminating him. It doesn't have to be that guessing game of like, will this guy step up? Is Calvin going to have a big game? Will my tight ends be involved? Is Jonnu going to have a big game? You know who that guy's going to be. You know who can take the pressure off of DK Metcalf. And I think that probably gets him feeling this offense is in a much better place than it was last year. It's just a much more significant type of upgrade. You're not going to have to feel, hopefully, if health is perfect for the top of the depth chart, that you need to go get a Alan Lazard, right? This year's version of a Marquez Valdez-Scantling, this year's version of an Adam Thielen. Maybe you get that guy, but he's your fourth wide receiver. He's not slotting in at number two anymore. So I think Michael Pittman Jr. is the obvious answer there as far as who's probably revving Rodgers' engine the most. Maybe by the end of the year, it'll be Jeremy Bernard. I have very high hopes for him. Very detailed type of player is the kind of scout on him. So I think he'll earn Rodgers' trust very fast. But as of right now, sitting here a day before camp starts, I think Michael Pittman Jr. is the very obvious answer. And I think overall, looking at the offense, he gives you a lot more confidence than maybe anybody else that they've added into the fold. Just because, finally, Chris, for a few years now, it seems, they've solved that problem of not just having a number one wide receiver, but having that one and two.
0: Yeah, that's been something that's been plaguing them, obviously, the past 2 years, going back to Ayuk watch and everything. And I just keep going back to
3: Ayuk watch.
2: John Lynch just was like, yeah, he's on the didn't show up list. Yeah, I swear to God, it said did not show up list. I swear. Was I having a fever dream yesterday? Like, did they make that up? Like, I swear to God, I was scrolling Twitter, and you know it's true because it was on Twitter, X, whatever. Maybe I was on X, and that's why I was hallucinating it. But it was just like, I don't do that. I'm kidding, as far as you know. But it was just like, is that seriously what they called it? He didn't show up list, or he's not here list, or whatever it's called. Like, but yeah, what a disaster situation that is. Thank God that the Steelers did not grab
0: him. Imagine,
2: yeah,
0: that how close it would have came to, and you know they were. I mean, that was one of the few times that Mike Tomlin, I guess it was still tacit acknowledgement that it's tampering and all that stuff, but I think he was pretty open about saying, yeah, we're trying to get him. It's like, oh, look at that. See, the tampering alarm went off. They said something. That's what happened there. But, I mean, you look at Michael Pitt. Like I said, it's just the model of consistency throughout these years. He's only missed three games over the past five seasons. And just look at these target numbers from the Colts. 129, 141, 156, 111, 111. The receptions, 88, 99, 109, 69, 80. The yardage, 1,082, 925, 1,152, 808, 784. It's just the touchdowns, the seven touchdowns last season. It's just, it's year after year. He's been there. He's by all, and you could tell the first news conference in Pittsburgh, he's sort of, he's gregarious. People like him. It, you know, that was the book of him in Indianapolis. It's not, you know, there have been a couple wide receivers here, Tom, that maybe, you know, were volatile. Let's put it that way, I guess, in personality-wise, in terms of, and
3: no.
0: there's certainly no fear with that. It seems like the opposite with Michael Pittman Jr. with that, and I think he,
3: Jeremy Bernard doesn't seem to project that way.
0: Yeah, exactly.
3: They got like a blue collar kind of wide receiver room right now.
0: Yeah, that's a good one. Yeah, because Bernard, a lot of things I talked about Pittman, that is how Bernard has to still prove it and put on the field, and he's still a rookie, and we'll see how he develops. I don't want to sell him short either in terms of, you know, maybe he can be a big play guy, although that was the sort of everything you learned about Alabama from him was that kind of exactly what I talked about, where he was the guy, he was sort of the leader of the room, and he was the guy that made the clutch catch to keep drives going for Alabama, and they're making the playoff and their big games and everything. So it does kind of profile that way now. But you go back to what was Rodgers most, because you have it established, you know, Michael Pittman is that. And Bernard, you believe it'll be that and it'll probably be that. And you can give him a couple, you know, even a few weeks to prove it. He does it over camp and preseason and everything. But Pittman, you know what it is. And like I said, between durability and consistency and, you know, route running,
3: yeah,
0: know where to be, reliability and reliability, both, you know, again, an injury but just being, knowing where to be at the right spot and the quarterback and trust. I mean, we all know that's huge with Aaron.
2: When we come back, Robert Kraft. That's right. The owner of the Patriots said something, had the old rabbit ears perk up when it pertains to Joey Porter Jr. What? We'll connect the dots next. It's the Steelers Blitz on Steelers Nation Radio, part of the Steelers Audio Network.
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3: Before we get to some news-ish type stuff with Joey Porter Jr., the uniform police are coming out. You know what, Chris? Just walked myself into a new bit that we're doing this year. We're calling it the uniform police. I'll get some decorations for it. I'll get some sirens. I'll get some drops from Superbad with Bill Hader and Seth Rogen as the cops. We'll put on fake mustaches. We'll have donuts. We'll dip it in the coffee. We're going to do uniform police, but let's have a little inaugural taste of it right now. The Buffalo Bills released their new uniforms, new alternate uniforms for the season. And let me say this before we get to these atrocities. Last year, the Bills dropped heat when they went back to the Jim Kelly red helmets for their alternate. Remember that? They wore it the last game of the season, which was stupid because they were done and they were already in the playoffs. So like Allen played a snap and then left the game to keep his Iron Man streak alive. But anyway, those were sexy, man. I love that like lighter blue color jersey. You know what I mean? Yeah. And then the red helmet. Yeah. I grew up with the red helmet Buffalo Bill. Like that's the Bills helmet that I knew the most. So I love that one. This year could not be further away from how great that one is. And granted, the one last year was a retro thing, so they had a template already to use. They modernized it a bit. This is gray pants on a gray uniform. It is a very shiny, you wouldn't say sky blue, but it's definitely not navy blue either. It's like it looks like the blue that their uniform usually is, but with a shine to it.
18: Yeah.
3: And the logo, I believe, is just a one horn. Like one Bill horn is what it's supposed to represent?
18: No, I think it's that. Okay, the Bills logo. You know what you picture the Bills logo?
3: The charging buffalo, yes.
18: So the red line that's the streak emphasizes of the charge. Yes, that's what it is, right?
3: But
18: is
3: it's just that, right?
18: Yes,
3: it's like
18: it's
3: zoomed
18: just
3: in
18: that.
3: On
18: so,
3: one horn making the charge streak.
18: So there's a horn there?
3: I think that's what the front of it is, right? Like,
18: I guess there's one. But it looks, and I'm like, okay, the gray and gray thing. I saw it. It looks like...
3: You have seen it by now because everybody is addicted to the internet these days.
18: Yeah.
3: So all of you football fans, by the time you're listening to this, have seen the Bills uniforms. They are disgusting. I mean, F-.
18: I mean, the helmet looks like a made-up video game team whenever it was like you.
3: It's not even one of those, Chris, where you can be like, well, we're calling back to history, right?
18: Yeah.
3: Where it's like, well, at least it's, you know, like how the Jets would wear the New York Titans uniforms back when like Favre was there.
18: Yeah,
3: remember those?
18: And
3: they had like kind of like a Michigan-y kind of feel to the helmet or something like that, and their colors were way off. Or even last year with the Steelers, right? When doing the striped uniforms with the brown pants and the black helmet.
18: Thing,
3: that's one thing. You can say, that looks a little odd, but that was from the 1940s. Like, okay, it's way back then. This is something that somebody just thought of, and then they greenlit, and then they made it. That's scary to me, Chris.
18: So is that really a horn at the front? The Buffalo, I guess it is the horn. I never realized it was the horn. So it is a horn, but it's like you don't know it's a horn, right? Do Bills really have horns in the ear? They do? Okay. There was a big buffalo incident in Yellowstone.
3: Oh my god,
18: right?
3: That guy went flying.
18: Yeah, so I would have rather the little. It's funny, but it's again, it's a retro. It's this great radio as I'm trying to point to it and show it to people. The little red buffalo that's kind of standing there, not really doing anything. It was the original Bills logo. Like it's kind of funny.
3: Yeah,
18: like,
3: just grazing the grass.
18: And if you
3: kind of like that one though.
18: If you were going to take an element of the modern Bills logo, the Bills logo, it's been I guess for 50 years or so. There's a blue buffalo charging, and now there's the red streak to identify the charging with the little white horn. If you're going to pick one of those two things, pick the damn buffalo.
3: Which they already did. And then the buffalo's just hanging out, chilling and chewing the grass in the throwback, like you
18: mentioned.
3: But
18: like the blue one that is charging, if you were going to take and not, because I don't know, the red stripe just looks, I don't know, man. I see what they're trying to do, I guess.
3: It just feels like people get too futuristic with this.
18: Yeah.
3: Like they almost try to close their eyes and be like, okay, what if the movie Blade Runner had a football team? What would the football team look like? And that's kind of the vibe I get with some of these newer uniforms. And Chris, it's probably cheating,
2: But preying on nostalgia works all the time.
18: Yeah.
2: Like, why do you think everybody loves the Tampa Bay Creamsicles? Why do you think everybody loves when Seattle throws the silver helmets on? Because it reminds us of when life was better.
18: It does, yes.
2: Right?
18: Yes. Like, yes.
2: So just stick with the nostalgia.
18: My biggest worry was, you know, what I was going to eat for lunch.
2: Exactly.
18: Or, you know,
2: like,
18: or,
2: so
18: or,
2: stick
18: what,
2: with
18: what
2: the nostalgia plays.
18: Recess that day.
2: The nostalgia plays are what work when it comes to alternate uniforms. Like, look, Seattle's, Tampa Bay's, they're permanent now. Like, they're never getting rid of those in the rotation. Fans are demanding a couple games a year where you see them now. Like, those are the best jerseys in football in a lot of people's eyes. Just stick with the nostalgia. You don't need to go futuristic and try to be the cutting edge all the time.
18: Yeah, there's really, I don't know, especially...
2: And one last thought, by the way, Miami, get your crap together, all right?
18: Yeah.
2: Get back to the best uniform potentially in football history, because that Miami white with them jumping through the flaming ring and the smiling dolphin holding the football with the helmet on his head.
18: Yes, that's...
2: That's one of the most iconic things ever. So that stupid futuristic dolphin that swims through the flame. I want a car... For some reason... People, I'm going on too much of a rant right now as the uniform police. Some reason, we decided to bring too much of a seriousness element to these cartoon characters that are teams' logos. They're cartoon characters. Like, that should be an elf giving a thumbs up with, like, a football in the middle of the field, or, like, stealing, being punting on a steel beam. You know what I mean? Like, it doesn't have to be like, the Seattle Seahawk is mad, and he's on the prowl, and he's hunting.
18: Well, all the best college logos are those cartoon characters.
2: They're
18: goofy. I'm excited, because the passion you're showing in this segment, I don't know what we're allowed at, like, is there a Naked Gun theme that makes you think of police? Like when I think of, like, the, like, you know, something like that kind of music playing in the background.
2: That's what I mean. I'll get the decorations, Chris.
18: Because that's the other thing too. And this is kind of old man yelling at clouds. It definitely is. And I guess I'm an old man now, but, like,
2: you are,
18: I don't know. Like, I just, like, and I get it. It's all, but it's all it, to be the, cynic or whatever, it's all they want to sell more jerseys, so that's why they're doing it. It's more so than having, like, a genuine throwback day or turn back the clock day or whatever. But it's like, everybody got to wear, like, four uniforms a year now. Like I don't know, like, every sport now, like the Penguins come out with, like, three new jerseys every year. I never know which one it is.
2: NBA is the worst.
18: Yeah, NBA.
2: There's, like, every team has, like, eight different uniforms.
18: Yes, the NBA, because I don't follow the NBA, so I'll turn it on. I don't literally know which team is which.
2: And,
18: like, I should know which team is which
2: and
18: when I turn
2: the playoffs,
18: it on.
2: The thing with the playoffs where the other sports are, like, you wear one uniform to play. That don't apply to the NBA. Like, they'll wear eight different uniforms throughout a playoff series. It is very, very confusing. Real stuff, though.
18: All right.
2: Uniform police done.
18: We'll do that, yeah. Camp starts tomorrow. This is the kind of thing we should do at a, you know, more like, you know.
2: Well, I just thought of it.
18: Yeah, that's all right.
2: Joey and the Bills came out with crap.
18: Bill's fault. You're right.
2: Joey Porter Jr.'s contract is obviously a big concern, big talking point, and it will be. It'll ratchet up even more on Wednesday if he's not signed and he's a hold-in. But Robert Kraft made a statement to the Patriots reporters the other day that Christian Gonzalez was made an offer that would make him the highest-paid cornerback in the NFL. So that's higher than Trent McDuffie. I don't know why it's not signed yet, right? Like, it's not an official thing, correct? They haven't come down and said Christian Gonzalez agrees to this with this much money and blah, blah, blah. It's just the owner saying that he's been offered the highest money possible, basically. So I don't know what the hang-up is, but assuming that Robert Kraft ain't lying, that it is going to come down the pipe eventually, that he's going to be the highest paid in this league, man, that puts the Steelers in a tough spot again with Joey Porter Jr. And, Chris, the more you wait, I think the more the price has the potential to go up. Now, I'm not saying he'll see Christian Gonzalez get $32 million or whatever it is a year and say, now I need $32.5 million. But he might say, I definitely need to be getting into that 27-28 range. If my fellow draft mate is getting 32 and resetting the market, you know, I can't be left too far in the dust here. I'm not that far behind Christian Gonzalez.
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5: One thing that I think is such a key for Mike McCarthy and his offensive coaching staff this year is to make life a lot easier on Aaron Rodgers. How does he do that? I think there's a couple of ways that they can accomplish that mission. But as much as he was brought in here to help find that next quarterback, and then once he identifies who that next quarterback could be, shepherd him towards finding his ceiling or getting as close to his ceiling as humanly possible and becoming that franchise quarterback. What he's trying to do in the immediacy is get the most or more out of Aaron Rodgers than you did last year, or the most that you can possibly get out of him at this point in his career in what will be his final season in the NFL. And I think the one area that you can make life a lot easier on the quarterback who doesn't necessarily probably want to get hit as much as he used to and maybe not be as nimble, although he's more nimble than you would think at that age, but definitely not as nimble and not as agile in that pocket as he used to be. He's not, you know, cement blocks for feet, though, but he's definitely not, you know, get out of a sack and then scamper 15 yards down the field and have a little bit like a cocky like strut to it at the end and then put the ball out. Like, he's not that guy anymore. He doesn't have that ability. So I think the easy way to make life as easy as possible is to run the rock. It's not rocket science, right? Running the football keeps your quarterback upright, makes the defense get the hell beat out of it, and then allows play action to feed off of that and make some easy throws that are 15, 20 yards down the field. Not easy throws that are take the snap and throw it up at the top of your television screen to Michael Pittman and hope he gets a block. Like, that, I think, is where you can make everything on the offense work a lot easier, but specifically make Rodgers' life a lot easier. Any aging quarterback, I think to really be able to tap into whatever superpowers he has left still, you need to have a strong running game around him. It's a fool's errand to have a 40-plus-year-old guy be the 50-throws-a-game type of player.
6: Yeah, and obviously a running game should be able to complement and the threat of it. We talked a lot about the play action in terms of the under center elements of things. Even last year, that was a talking point about it. And that's obviously common sense for any offense in general. But yeah, I do think it's, you know, if you look at a lot of the, this is where I wonder about analytics and things, and I embrace them generally, but I definitely like to embrace them in things like offensive line, because there aren't counting numbers you can really look at for those types of things. But I look at it, and as quick as the Steelers got rid of the ball last year, so their pressure rates were down, is that tied together? And the run blocking of the offensive line in terms of how the run game goes, and we'll see. There's a new look offensive line, the left side, the right side. There's a flip there. There's going to be potentially, well, I guess either way, there's a new starter at guard, no matter what happens, because Sayamalu's not here. So whether it's Spencer Anderson to hold over from the team or not, or a new face, and whether Dylan Cook starting and right tackle on things, the offensive line obviously is a big part of the running game. And that's the, you know, I think we know the resumes now of Jaylen Warren and Rico Dowdle. If you give them appropriate, above the line, satisfactory, how you want to put it, don't have to be the best run blocking line in the league. I'm not asking for that. We're not expecting that necessarily by any means. But I think there's potential. You could see, again, the ascension of this line because it's so young and there's a couple new faces. I think that there's a chance that, you know, if Zach Frazier is one of the best centers in the league, right? I think generally speaking, your center in the running game is, that's,
5: It's an anchor point.
6: Yes, exactly. Probably more important in the run than whereas
5: you can run in between those tackles, yes. Man. Whew, that is a death blow to a defense. No. I mean, if you're getting damaged five, six, 7 yards by running up the gut, running into the teeth of the defense, boy, there's just not much they're going to be able to. It's going to suck everybody in. Then you're going to have the big outside run that you're going to be able to hit, or you're going to be able to just play action over the top of everybody for a 40-yard gain or something like that. I mean, you're right. Like, it starts with Frazier kind of being that head of the spear as it just, boom, blows up into that defense and gets to that second level and shapes the lanes for the running back to run through.
6: Yeah, and I do think, and that McCormick's that, I think the day Frazier McCormick, I mean, I generally, offensive linemen always like to run the ball. That's the cliche. It's true. It's a cliche, but it's a reason that the day prefer to run the ball. They're going forward. They're not on their heels. They're not protecting. They're being the aggressor. But I think in particular, some of the McCormick and Frazier for sure. We'll see who wins the starting right guard job. But Hoffman, I think, has that demeanor too, sort of that nasty sort of run the ball, you know, be the aggressor, assertive type of thing. So we'll see. We don't know who's going to win that right guard job yet, but I do think there's reason to believe that you could have that. And again, I don't have any doubt or question that between Dowdle and Warren that they can handle, and maybe throw Caleb Johnson in there too. I don't know. And if that's the way, if you identify the strength, and if the line is that way, and that's the way, and it's, things are working, that the running backs, I don't say the least of your problems, but they're I don't have questions about that. If everything, if that's the way that the offense is working, yes, the running backs will be a part of that, but they won't be what holds it back, I guess is what I'm getting at. I have full faith in the Dotto and Warren tandem to be able to handle whatever they might be asked to do this year.
5: Now, I think they're going to be very good this year, a really formidable tandem, and I think that so many people focus on what McCarthy brings to the table with the passing game, and rightfully so. This is bread and butter. He's the quarterback guy, but like, good offense is running the football as well. You know, being a good offensive mind, having a good offensive scheme, that has to do with running the ball as well. So I'm excited to see what they do with Dowdle and Warren, how they really accentuate both individual strengths. I think that's something that I'm really going to keep an eye on. You mentioned the offensive line, though. You know, that's another way to obviously make Rodgers' life a lot easier. Them doing a lot successfully in the running game, of course, because then you're going to keep wanting to run the football, and it's just going to make everybody's life a lot easier on that offense. It's going to make the defense's life easier because they're going to be rested on that sideline. You're going to win a lot of football games doing that. But the offensive line improving pass blocking wise, and Fautanu moving to that left side, becoming that left tackle anchor spot for that line, for Rodgers, protecting his blind side, having a lot of trust there. You know, I think that is a key to making his life a lot easier. And that's not anything that you can have much confidence in right now, because I just need the offensive line to continue to ascend, to continue to get better. James Campen being in the fold, that's how it goes beyond just Mike McCarthy and his influence, a very established offensive line coach, somebody that is extremely well respected around this league and is known by Rodgers, is known by Mike McCarthy. So I expect the offensive line to blossom this year, and that starts this coming week at training camp. Once the pads come on next Monday, you'll really start to see who that starting five is, who that right guard and that right tackle is going to be. And then from there on, just improve, and give your older quarterback better pockets and more time.
6: And, you know, it's almost as if I've, in my mind, mentally, I'm just one person, but I have such full faith in, especially Fautanu, Frazier, and McCormick too. So there are obviously, we don't know who's starting, so there's obviously questions as to how the right side of the line is going to perform. But I think that Fautanu and Frazier are budding, you know, as much as a star could be as an offensive lineman in this league for sure. And I think McCormick will be a 12-year starting center in the NFL, and just, you know, plug and play. He's the new Ramon Foster, the way I look at it. You know, they'll just be there for, you know, he's not gonna set records for contracts or, you know, make all pro or whatever, but a great part of a line, especially if you have quote unquote stars at tackle and center. We'll see. I mean, there's the cap considerations, whether he's with the Steelers, but that's a whole other issue.
5: Ramon was the big ragu. Should we call yes. Mason McCormick the meatball?
6: Meatball, I see you did. Yeah, okay.
5: Yeah, keep it in the family. The Italian nicknames.
6: McCormick. I always think of McCormick seasoning when I'm thinking of the name McCormick. So you pour, sprinkle some on your ragu, maybe. I don't
5: know.
6: Okay. Or make a meatball with it.
5: A little flavor in there for the sauce, for the gravy.
6: That's what every time I hear the name McCormick, that's what I think of. So
5: that's a good comp, though. Just a solid player that if you're a Steelers fan, you know he's real good. Maybe nationally, you know of him, but you don't recognize that he is an upper-tier offensive lineman. He's an upper-tier interior lineman. So I think the left side is going to be fantastic. Yeah. And that gives me confidence in life being easier for Rodgers. That's his blind sides. So I think that the left side of the offensive line is going to be great. The right side's the one that you have a lot of questions about, but there's a lot of things that they have available to them to throw to that wall and try to get something to stick. Like, there's so many options for that. There's three options for right guard, and if Broderick's healthy, three options for right tackle. You would think, statistically speaking, one of those six will be good. And I almost said great, so I put it together and said good. But I didn't want to get ahead of myself because I'm not hyperbolic. Everybody who listens to me on the radio knows I'm never hyperbolic. I don't like to be hyperbolic at all. But they're gonna be good, one of those six, whether it's the guard, whether it's the tackle. So now you've got four out of your five offensive linemen that you think are good players, maybe great players, maybe elite players. Then you just find somebody to be that right guard, and if he's just average, if he's your weakest link, but it's not that weak, he doesn't have to be the superstar, doesn't even have to be a Pro Bowl type of player, can just totally be kind of the afterthought guy. You're still going to have a great offensive line. I mean, no one really boasts five good to great offensive linemen. There's usually an average guy there who is either masked by the greatness around him or steps up because his job is a little bit easier because he's playing next to a couple of all pros. So they've got six options on that right side. One of them has to be good, right? You'd think so. Yeah.
6: And yeah, you can, to some degree, make a case that obviously the cynic or the pessimistic view is, well, it's similar to if you don't have one starter, you don't have three starters, you don't have one starter. You know, it's like but then the optimistic side is you can make a decent case that all six are satisfactory options, right? I don't, there's no way you can go wrong. I mean, Broderick's injury situations notwithstanding, but he's still a first round pick and he's still whatever.
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5: You will see a lot better as far as the type of plays, the type of productivity you're getting when Rodgers still gets rid of that ball with like that 2.1, 2.2 seconds in the pocket. I don't think anybody should fully expect a quarterback who's now a year older to be like a 3.5, 4 seconds in the pocket type of guy. Like, really hold on to that football. He's still going to be one of the quickest triggers in the NFL. I just think he's got the skill around him now, and he's got the scheme around him now that you can hit player or you can hit opposing teams with some nice plays, even though they are quick hitters.
6: And you're right. There's two elements of that. We, I think, collectively all believe in the play calling abilities of Mike McCarthy and the offensive scheme building. So yeah, you're right. There'll be people probably schemed open a lot more. And remember Kenneth Gainwell led the team in receptions last year.
5: Yep.
6: And that's great. He won the team MVP, and not like he didn't necessarily make plays at times when he was targeted. But at the same time, there was a reason why, because there was lack of alternatives in a lot of times whenever you're throwing the Gainwell. So now you will have people you're right, Michael Pittman can make a play. DK just having less attention on him because of everything. We saw DK make plays frequently last year when he was able to get the ball in his hands. It was more the DK was held more back by lack of targets. Now, he can be somewhat culpable in that. Was he not getting open? I don't know to what degree that was, but he was also the subject of so much attention from the defenses at all times, and there was nobody else on the offense scared defenses whatsoever. So now I do think that having Bernard, maybe even Freiermuth being more of a receiving threat, maybe draw some attention away. Michael Pittman, when we talked about him, established track record that we know is going to get targeted a lot. I think you add it all up together, you're right. I do expect a more explosive offense, and more of a just, not even necessarily talking about explosion plays like, you know, 40, 50 yard passes, not every games necessarily, but a lot more quantity of the 15 to 20 yard gains, those types of plays, the you know, over the middle, things like that really do when you add up, you get a few of them throughout the course of the game, keep drives going and lead to points.
5: We'll go to the defensive side of the ball and talk about how life can be made easier for some of the veterans over there with this new coaching staff. That's next. It's the Steelers Blitz on Steelers Nation Radio, day before camp starts here on the Steelers Audio Network.
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10: The different color noises, white noise, brown noise, pink noise. Brown noise is deeper, has lower frequencies, it's got more bass, minimalizes that higher frequency. Mm-hmm. And I didn't really know this, but apparently you can liken some of these to sounds in nature. And apparently brown noise is more akin to like a river rapid or a heavy rainfall or thunder.
11: Because there's also white noise and pink noise, you think brown noise is just named after the color brown. Wrong. There was a scientist named Robert Brown from Scotland.
10: White noise is used, aside from just sleeping, a lot of times with like noise-canceling headphones and stuff, mm-hmm. masking other sounds.
11: Pink noise is a little different. It's kind of like the compromise between white noise and brown noise.
10: As far as which one is best for sleep, there have been some very middling studies over the years. But at Oxford in 2017, they said that they fell asleep 40% faster listening to white noise, but their overall sleep was about the same.
11: Okay.
10: There was a study in 2017 from Northwestern of 13 older adults, and they said pink noise provided deeper sleep overall and improved ability to recall words.
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14: Might be the most fun player for me to watch at camp. What is it, 11 camps I've been doing now? Like, he's just such an athlete. He is just, I mean,
15: he is.
14: In terms of pure athlete, there can't be many that in the league or play for the Steelers. I know he's getting a little bit older, but just in terms of, because he doesn't look like an outside corner. His body type, I mean, he's big. He's not as big as a linebacker is, but he's not that much smaller than, it's a bad example because of what happened to Steelers, but Devin Bush or, you know, like, you know what I mean? Those types of.
15: You're talking about all-time great, Chris, you know what I mean? Like, yeah. You got to kind of remember that.
14: Yeah.
15: He didn't author those chapters of his career here in Pittsburgh. But he's an all-time great. So, like, yeah, they tend to look a little freaky, huh? They tend to look a little specimen-y.
14: Yes, exactly. That's what, yes, they would put it. So, and to think he was an outside corner for as long as he was and to have that speed and do those types of things with his body. But, yeah, so just from that, seeing him firsthand during last year's camp and getting to watch him close and when he was mostly doing outside corner, I do think it's got to, I mean, Patrick Ann's got to be giddy to think of some of the things he can do, because I do think, you know, it's a hybrid start, whatever, and you wouldn't own every down. He's not a linebacker, but I do think that sideline to sideline element.

0: things he can attack and blitz from that spot, or certainly he can cover tight ends and running backs, things like that, out of the backfield.
1: Yeah, and when he's closer to the line of scrimmage, like you said, he's not an off-ball linebacker, not by any stretch of the imagination, but you just mentioned sideline to sideline. Like, if he's in the nickel, if he's up at the line of scrimmage on the slot receiver, and he sees it's a run play, he just chase down the running back and get into that pile and make the tackle. And that's something that we saw big time last year, Chris. He tackles. He can hit. It was the Jets game, right? It was the first game of the year where he stuck that guy right at the marker.
0: The game,
1: sealed it up, fourth down, stopped him a yard short. Boom. I mean, and he had a couple of hits like that this past season. So he has the hit stick, and he's willing to do so. And I think that's probably the biggest hurdle that most corners trying to transition to a safety or into the slot have to overcome is sometimes they just don't like to tackle. Like Rod Woodson loved to tackle. That's why he was an insanely good safety as well as a great corner. I don't think Prime could have done as well at safety as far as that element is concerned. He'd pick people off because he's Deion Sanders, but the support in the run and tackling guys and pursuing wide receivers that are running down the field that beat the corner and trying to drag them down one-on-one, open field tackles, it's not for everybody at that position, right? So Jalen Ramsey, you have to check that box. I think he did so extremely well last year. And maybe not surprising because you noted safety in Florida State, played a little safety coming out of Florida State. Like, he's hit in his career before.
0: And that's one of the things where, and to tie it back to some of these, you know, all-pro level DBs, it's like Joe Hayden was like, I'm not a safety. He would rather retire than play safety, which is his prerogative, whatever. He made a lot of money and didn't have to. But and I'm not saying he didn't, whatever, like to tackle or wasn't. But I mean, I think objectively, he wasn't as good of a tackler. I mean, he wasn't a bad tackler, but in terms of, but that's always been part of Jalen Ramsey's game, like his size. He's, what, 6'1", 211 is what he's listed at. Like, you know, everybody talked about the Charles Woodson comparison, 6'1", 210. When Patrick Peterson was here, like, he was an outstanding outside corner playmaker whenever he was in his prime. But I don't think his game in terms of what could transition as well to safety, and certainly not to this hybrid kind of star situation you got going on. And I think it also helps Jalen Ramsey at the – even from, you know, 15 years ago when Charles Woodson was doing it at the hit that stage of his career, I think the game's evolved even more to a point where he almost, again, he's still not the size of a linebacker, but the linebackers have gotten more, have evolved that direction more so than it was two decades ago when Charles Woodson was about to transition from cornerback to safety and, you know, the star. So if Ramsey's on board, and I, it seems a bit all he seems to be, he's in terms of this position, and he wants to do it, and I think he does. And I think last year when he made the move out of necessity, there was more of a need to be the center fielder safety, and that's not necessarily the case, certainly not to start the season. Everybody's healthy, and he can play. It'll be fascinating. That'll be one of the main things to watch. We go through, what are you watching for? Of course, the back of quarterback battle, the battles on the right side of the offensive line. I mean, Joey Porter Jr. is kind of off the field, but where is Ramsey on a snap-to-snap basis? Because you could, if he's on board and he's studied up and is able to do it, it could. There's no reason he can't be in the slot one again. Maybe outside corner every once in a while. That hybrid linebacker to safety here and there. Maybe he starts at safety for a snap, and then when you get close to the line, you know, as the snap count comes, he's running up to the line, he's gonna blitz, whatever it is, or he lines up, and maybe the slot guy that was there bumps. There's so many different ways you could use him, and it could be a lot of fun and a lot. I think I said Patrick Graham could be giddy in terms of what he could do with him.
1: With Cam Hayward, I think making life easy on Cam Hayward, maybe it's not anything that the coaching staff can do. It's about, well, this is a part of what coaching does, but it's about the development of the players around Cam Hayward. And, you know, Harmon and Y.A. Black taking that step forward, and Keanu Benton maybe having a bit of a more breakout year this season. Sebastian Joseph Day really fitting into the fold well, finding himself a nice role within this defense. Maybe a Dean Lowry gets in there from time to time. Like, the best thing that can happen for Cam Hayward, burp into the microphone, I've done that a lot today. Last blitz that we're going to do until the training camp starts. I'm getting them all out now. Yeah. Can't do that with Labs. I burp into the microphone with Labs. It just doesn't go the same.
0: Well, you got to.
1: But, you know, basically, I treat him more professionally than you, okay? That's basically what I'm getting.
0: Yes. Well, you know, I deserve the.
1: But Cam Hayward treatment. You do. Of course you do. But Cam Hayward led the NFL last year as far as interior linemen are concerned in snap counts. making life easier on him is other guys stepping up and taking some of that workload off of his plate.
0: And I do think that's Patrick Graham's book. That's what he's talked about. And it can manifest itself in a lot of different ways. We've talked about sort of they didn't make any change in inside linebacker. And we used to objectively, if we go position by position, the weakest part of the defense is inside linebacker, but they're running it back. But I think that part of that potentially, and maybe even certainly is the plan, is that as a group, there'll be a lot less snaps going to the inside linebackers. Why? Well, okay, Jalen Ramsey will take a siphon away some snaps from a Peyton Wilson or Patrick Queen because he's playing sort of, again, a hybrid linebacker. Or Nick Herbig, there'll be three outside linebackers in the field where essentially one of them is sort of taking the place, whether it be literally in the middle of the defense or just because you only have 11 guys. One of the 11 guys will be an outside linebacker, some inside linebacker, you play an extra defensive lineman. I think that all similar to the I don't think the game overall has evolved this way, and Mike Tomlin talked about it that way, but I think Patrick Graham is more so, and in I don't say ahead of the curve, but he was doing it before the Steelers were. He sees 11 guys on the field for every snap. He doesn't see, I need two, I'm going to play the 3-4 with two down linemen, I need two outside linebackers, you know, that type of thing. So I think it's more of a, his mind sees it as a puzzle that fits together, and there's no chess piece more so than in terms of where you could put him than Jalen Ramsey.
1: And then there's TJ Watt, who I think is maybe the most important piece of this defense, most important veteran that needs to have some buy-in. And I really do think that it comes from the player side of things more than anything, is that he just needs to buy in. Now, I don't know what the role is going to be. I don't know where his movement is going to take him on that defense. I don't know how the snap count is going to be divvied up between him, Nick Herbig, Alex Highsmith, even Jack Sawyer getting in there for a spell or two. I don't know any of these answers. We won't start finding them out until the preseason games, training camp practices really start with pads on. Then we can maybe start to see some of the new ideas that Patrick Graham is trying to bring to the table in terms of TJ Watt. But there's got to have to be some buy-in from the player. There just has to. And Chris, have you noticed that a lot of times, like great athletes, like all-time greats, if they can practice some self-awareness sometimes and maybe eat a little bit of that humble pie, humble themselves somewhat, they find themselves having, statistically speaking, even better seasons than they would have imagined would have been the case if they were to, take a step back here, or Herbig's going to handle these now, or I'm going to rush from this side, or I'm going to rush from up the middle from now and then. Like, you would be so resistant to that. No, I get 15 sacks doing it my way. I'm going to do it my way. Then you do it, all of a sudden you're like, wow, I got 13 sacks this year, and three of them were like layups. Three of them were like the sea parted and the quarterback was right there in front of me. So there's got to be some trust from T.J. Watt. There's got to be some buy-in from T.J. Watt to the coaching staff.
0: It reminds me a lot of a pitcher in baseball that you hear a lot, that he comes up at age 23 or whatever the majors, and he's throwing 99 miles an hour and just relies on his stuff and just says throw back and throw. But the pitchers that last 15 years in the majors, by year 8, 9, 10, whatever it is, they're a few miles an hour off that fastball, off the, you know, the maybe things that cut or not break, but they've learned I'm going to be a different type of pitcher and just got better in terms of location, things like that. I think there's an analogy to that to football, or really anything, but certainly in football and TJ Watt, you're right, where up until, you know, whatever, or just say 4 or 5 years ago, TJ Watt, his get off, and part of it, he always has, one of his superpowers always has been his mind, in terms of he is just obsessive about learning about moves and what works there, and studying the opposing offensive linemen and know what moves work with them, and film study and things like that. And I'm going to develop this move, and I'm going to show this move. And if I show this move in the first quarter, maybe I'm setting somebody up for whenever it's 3rd and 10 and in the fourth quarter, and I can end the game with a sack because, you know, I've done this move a couple of times where I didn't know I was going to get to the quarterback. So that's always was his strength, is what I'm getting at. So, but it was, hey, I go back and I hate to, you know, harp on one line he made, but it wasn't us grilling him as a media or whatever and saying, you know, although we have done that over the years, why aren't you moving around, TJ? You know, he offered himself that, you know, I've been stubborn in the past. I don't want to misquote the exact quote, but that I they didn't, that was the first time he's acknowledged that he was resistant to this personally. And so it comes at a perfect time where, you know, I'm sure he is very motivated to have a big season. I'm sure he hears and, you know, like I said, you have to acknowledge he had production-wise his worst season last year since his rookie year, right? I mean, that's just reality. In terms of sacks, it was. And that's the sacks are what you're, you know, that's what your big plays are made for. So I think the combination of having that, of telling people, showing people, hey, I'm not done because I'm 31 years old, and having the new coaching staff, so the new perspective comes in, and it's, hey, you know what, TJ, you're an all-time great, you're a Hall of Famer. I'm very excited to work with you. I think we should do this and this a little bit different. I think you're so much better. Here's some film of what I did, you know, what we've done with the Dolphins and whatever it might be, these other players that got sacks. You see how things open up when we do it this way. You move around here, you confuse, you know. I think he's embracing all that. And, yes, I do think that we can combine the motivation and the new approach to things. What I think could be primed to get back up there and be one of those guys.
1: And I hope that maybe you can approach TJ Watt, and maybe this is something that's maybe a little bit easier to do than what I'm making it out to be in my head, because he's shown a willingness to, when he's gassed, because he goes 110% every single rep, right? There's no like how a soccer player like kind of jogs here and jogs there and kind of conserves the energy for the big third down pass rush. The first down pass rush is treated the same as the third down pass rush. The first quarter pass rush is treated the same as the fourth quarter pass rush for TJ Watt. So there's no, you know, change up for him. So he has shown the willingness to take himself out of the game when he's gassed and he realizes that I might be more of a detriment on this next snap than I am a favor, than I am a helper. But I do wonder if maybe you can approach him and be like, hey, not only scheme-wise rushing you from here or rushing you from there will help you out, but instead of maybe, you know, you rush, and then you tap your helmet, you got to come out, let's calculate it a little bit more. Like, maybe this is a Herbig series, right? Or maybe on a third down, you come off the field and it's Herbig and Highsmith that rush on like a third and 15 or something like that. I don't know. I'm just spitballing, but that's another change that you can bring to the table for TJ Watt that might help keep him fresher throughout football games and throughout the entire season.
0: Yeah, it's obvious, right? When
1: that gets to, again, the divvying up of snaps, which, yeah, I think is one of the more intriguing, yeah, things to learn this camp.
0: Yes, now that we have a formal, in terms of giving him a contract extension, a lucrative contract extension, and we all know and we all have seen Herbig, right? And we all knew, and it's a new coaching staff, of course, but the way they used him and he was using that, you were trying to get with. But now it's like, I mean, right, when you start, when all three are signed to big contracts, I mean, that's literally putting your money where your mouth is, right, in terms of you see Herbig as a starter. So we know with that, after that kind of investment, that there's a projected to use Herbig more. And in years past, or certainly last year, because they all three missed time, they missed a combined, was it 9 games between the three of them. So that sort of it took care of itself in terms of there was a lot of games where only – two of them were available, so they played a lot. So now if you go through the year and assume that all three of them are going to be there, we know that Herbig's going to play more. Now, is that a direct at expense to TJ Watt? Maybe not directly, right? Maybe you timeshare it up, and again, I think we'll see three a lot more than we have in the past at certain points. But, it's just common sense. TJ's older, so there's that element of it, the conserve thing. And people used to get mad when TJ would be off the take himself off the field. At times it was. You're right. I think he's fine with that sort of element of it in terms of the when to play and to play less. But it will be interesting to see even how much thought is put in, how thoughtfully designed it is in terms of pass rush situations, whether it's on first and 10 is different. Who's out there on the third and 6 or the third and 12? Who's out there whenever it's second and 1? You know, that kind of thing. How it will be divvied up. But again, if you have trust... If there's a respect and a trust from TJ Watt to Patrick Graham, you know what? I'm going to put my faith. He's going to put me out in the best situations for me to be productive.
1: When we come back, Cam Hayward's draft class of 2011 got some flowers recently and a pretty big title assigned to it. So we'll get to that next to wrap up the show. It's the Steelers Blitz on Steelers Nation Radio, part of the Steelers Audio Network.
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2: 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John Stallworth.
10: I often ask myself and even ask guys that I play with about the Steeler type player. Did we draft those type players, or would they come into the environment and become immersed in an environment and it becomes a part of them? I don't know which one it was, but I think that the fact that we blended so well together as a team, that we went through some difficult times as a team, helped us. You know, people look at those years that we won the Super Bowls over that 6 or 7 year span, and they think everything was all rosy, but we had issues. We were just tight enough, close enough to get through that. We had the leadership and on the field and within the coaching staff to get over things like that, to get through those difficult situations. When you play, you don't think about history. You think about today. And what you got to do today. You don't think about what's going to happen after you're gone, how this team is going to be looked at, or how you're going to be looked at years from now. You think about today and doing the job you have to do today and being the best you could possibly be today. I was drafted in the fourth round, and I got a phone call, I think from Myron Cope, and to tell me I've been drafted by the Steelers. And he, Myron asked me a few questions, and that was it. I mean, there was, you know, I hung the phone up, and I called my mom and told her I'd been drafted. Looking back on it, kind of comical that it would be Myron Cope that gave me a call.
11: And right down the middle of the field went John Stallworth.
10: The personal relationships, I think, stand out in my mind more than anything. Those relationships built with teammates and friends and things that you grow from and you learn from, those are the big moments. Those are the times that when I think back over 14 years in Pittsburgh, those are things that readily come to mind.
2: The Steelers Legend Series on SNR.
1: Hard to believe that Cam Hayward has been in this league since 2011. Part of the 2011 Steelers draft class, which is a loaded draft class as far as the NFL is concerned. And we'll get to that in just a second. But, man, I was in high school, Chris, in 2011 when Cam Hayward was drafted. Him still playing in the league and playing that position in this league is truly remarkable and something that is just unfathomable. And then you realize there's two of them because Cam Jordan was drafted in 2011 too, and he plays on the defensive line for the Saints, and he's a Hall of Fame type player too. He's in every way kind of like the Saints version of Cam Hayward. Yeah. Maybe even elevated more because the Saints don't have much of a rich history as far as individual talents are concerned. So he might be even higher than Hayward is considered over there in New Orleans. But, like, that's insane to me. Defensive lineman, you've been playing since 2011. Crazy, crazy. I can't do the stuff that I did in 2011 today, and I'm still 32. I'm still young, technically speaking. Like, it's truly unbelievable that those two are still kicking it.
0: Yeah, and didn't we do this by accident one day? We kind of went through and like, wow, this 2011. Because, I mean, you go down this list. I mean, Cam Newton, Vaughn Miller, A.J. Green, Patrick Peterson, talked about earlier, and Julio Jones.
1: Well, this is the title that was handed to me. That's what I was teasing for. The speculation by Bill Barnwell at ESPN, is 2011 NFL draft the best defensive draft class in the history of this league? And you mentioned a couple of these guys, but he has locks for Hall of Fames, J.J. Watt, Vaughn Miller, Richard Sherman, Patrick Peterson. I mean, those are four locks to get into the Hall of Fame. There's also guys like Aldon Smith, who was insanely good, maybe just not long enough in this league. Robert Quinn was a very gifted player drafted. Justin Houston was a standout from this draft class, kind of putting them in that next tier. And then he talks about Cam Hayward and Cam Jordan as like the two left standing. But I think both of those guys are Hall of Famers as well. I think Cam Hayward's really playing himself into being a lock for the Hall of Fame right now. So that's five, if we include Cam Hayward, locks for the Hall of Fame in one defensive draft class. And as you mentioned, there's still like A.J. Green's in it. Wasn't Julio Jones a part of that draft class too? Like, so offensively speaking, an MVP in Cam Newton.
0: Yeah.
1: But defensively speaking, Barnwell's got a point. This is loaded with talent.
0: Yeah, when you look at that, and it is, I mean, it's some of those guys, and in a lot of ways, that makes more underscores Cam Hayward's longevity and Cam Jordan, too, that how long has J.J. Watt been retired by now? Like, and
1: how, Richard Sherman's been on the prime desk on Amazon Football for like 3 years now.
0: I mean, we know Patrick Peterson, we know his last season was here. We referenced him a little bit earlier. And Vaughn Miller still was playing last year. I don't know if he signed for this year
1: yet. He's still technically kicking. They didn't include him in the list because he doesn't have a team right now. Yeah. But he had 9 sacks last year, so I think someone's going to sign him.
0: Yeah, he's still around, but he's certainly not the every down play. Like, didn't play the most snaps. Like,
1: he's a third string guy. Yeah. Something
0: so
1: like that.
0: In some ways, this also serves, and the initial point or the actual point is a good one.
1: The Cams are still starters, Jordan and Hayward.
0: And the fact that the longevity, not only is Cam Hayward still starting, but he's not just like this situational guy or whatever it is, or plugs in and, you know, backup type guy. He's still play. I mean, of all those guys you listed, some of them obviously have had on whole better careers. Like, I mean, J.J. Watt's an all-time great or whatever, but
1: that's the other thing I was going to say. It's like, it's not just that you have 5 Hall of Famers. We're including Cam as a lock, so we have 5 lock Hall of Famers. Let's throw Jordan in there too, so you've got 6 lock Hall of Famers. It's the fact that you're talking about the upper crust when it comes to some of these Hall of Famers. Like, J.J. Watt's a Hall of Famer, also one of the greatest defensive players ever. Richard Sherman, Hall of Famer, also one of the greatest cornerbacks in the league's history.
0: I mean, what Von Miller's 138 and a half sacks in his career. I mean, he's, you know, multi-time.
1: Compiler.
0: Multi-time. You think so?
1: No, I'm kidding. He's a DPOY. There's a little bit of a compiling aspect to it.
0: Well,
1: but you still have to compile 9 sacks when you're this old like he did last year.
0: The way he kind of bounced around a little bit. But I guess that's where I started this, started this little point here about Cam Hayward. The Cam Hayward's still at a high level and every day. Like Von Miller, yeah, he got those sacks last year, but it's like he's been kind of bouncing around. I don't say hanging on. That's probably unfair to him to say that, but to a point, there's an element of that, right? You know what I mean? He's sort of
1: the Bills made the big trade for him, right? Bring him up from Denver, and he really hasn't lived up to that hype since.
0: Yeah,
1: he kind of fell off in Buffalo. Honestly, good for Denver to get rid of him when they did in the haul that they got for him.
0: And it's been now 8 years since he's had a double-digit sack season, and I guess you could, but I mean.
1: But he's a Bronco legend. I think he won the Super Bowl MVP the year that
0: right, when
1: they won the Super Bowl.
0: And I mean, what do we got? 1, 2, 3 first team All Pros.
1: 1 DPOY.
0: Yeah, 3 second team All Pros. He's runner up at DPOY
1: more times.
0: Yeah. So he's
1: a Hall of Famer. Yeah.
0: Yes, he's definitely a Hall of Famer. Yes.
1: So that class is just loaded. And no offense to Cam Jordan, but Cam Hayward's kind of the torchbearer right now for it because he's playing at a bit higher level than Cam Jordan is right now. Jordan's still very good, but Cam Hayward is an all-pro, a second-team all-pro last year. So it really is truly remarkable to see the longevity that he's displayed at that position and the ability that he's still displayed as long as he's played that position. And the thing that you mentioned, too, with a guy like Von Miller, when he comes back, they're going to limit his snap counts. Like, Cam Jordan didn't lead the league in snaps for that position last year. Cam Hayward at that age is playing more than anybody else, playing more than the rookies that were drafted.
0: Yeah. That's
1: he's truly a unicorn in that aspect. Again, Miller and Jordan are still playing, so they're technically still unicorns too, I guess. But you get my drift. Cam Hayward is just doing stuff that is jaw-dropping, and that's why I think I have, despite him not getting any of that team success, any of that playoff success that he's been craving, I have moved him firmly into the lock category as a Hall of Famer because he just continues to do it year after year after year. And when you're this old winning second team All Pros, the longevity of your ability is becoming one of your biggest cases to get into the Hall.
0: Yeah, and that's what – and it's – Cam Hayward's had a career where, remember, he was sort of a backup. He didn't really – ascend until year 4 or so, and then
1: All Pros didn't start coming till year 7-8 for him.
0: Yeah, then he took that next level at that point, and you kind of think that's he's kind of peaking here, and now the peaks just keep lasting, and that's the part about it is underscores those all time greats that in that draft class, and he's the last man standing. I know the different positions and things, it'd be different to ask maybe a cornerback like a Patrick Peterson to last as long as a D tackle necessarily. Although, I mean, I don't know if that's, but the fact that Cam amongst all those is still playing, and there was really no, like you said, the most snaps in the league. There, if you didn't know his age, you wouldn't think they certainly didn't treat him last year like that. And part of it might have been necessity, and part of it was the Seahawks play a lot of defense.
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27: Hey there, I'm Jason Alexander, and this is my dear friend, Peter Tilden.
28: Hey, Jay. By the way, the script says best friend.
27: Yes, it does, Peter. Anyway, Peter and I met over 25 years ago and became really good friends.
28: Best friends.
27: Mm-hmm, because we had two things in common. Number one, we like to argue about everything. Driving, food, music.
28: No, we don't. And number two, when things annoy us or they perplex us or just don't seem to make any sense, whether it's something in the news or in our personal lives, we go, really, no, really.
27: And then we have to find answers.
28: So we created a podcast called Really, No, Really. It's about finding the answers to all the things that make us go, really, no, really. Jerry Seinfeld wondered why they refused to make the stall door go all the way to the floor in a public bathroom, but he didn't get an answer. We did, by reaching out to an expert.
27: And talking dogs, really? No, really? 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
1: Good afternoon, Steeler Nation, and welcome back to the campus of St. Vincent College here for another edition of The Drive on your 24-7 home of the black and gold. Wes Euler, Matt Williamson, we are with you for 3 hours as always, as we will put a bow on the day's operations, where Matt, once again, Mother Nature had her way, and the boys had to move inside to the new rec facility behind us.
8: Yeah, and from what I gather, I don't think these are like trade secrets or anything, that it was more of a walkthrough type pace and a little tight in there. It's a great new facility and all, but that's 93 guys in a not 100-yard field, and got the impression that it was kind of a lighter, more mental than physical type of workout.
1: Yeah, there were some media people that were allowed in there today.
8: We
1: did not, but a couple of the media people were allowed in, but I don't think they really I should say they all kind of echoed that same sentiment you just had. It's a 50. We finally figured out some things that we had been wondering. It's a 50-yard field with the two end zones.
8: So, it's 70
1: in total, but a 50-yard field plus the end zones, which
8: so
1: again,
8: it's half a field.
1: Better than better than certainly the small gymnasium across the way, but still going to handcuff you a little bit in terms of what you can accomplish.
8: Oh, yeah, especially with that many bodies, too. It'd be different even if there was 53 guys, but, I mean, you almost have double that. So, yeah, you could break up into groups and do some things, and I don't think it was just walkthrough, but I think it was a lot of that pace to it from what I asked three or four people that were there. And, frankly, I mean, it's, not a huge secret, but they're like, you didn't miss a whole lot as a spectator.
1: Yeah.
8: You know?
1: Yeah.
8: Yeah.
1: One thing that I did want to follow up with you, Matt, speaking of kind of procedural things, you and I yesterday had kind of hypothesized what happens when an NFL team during training camp has to pause because of weather and then move to a different location.
8: Yes.
1: And we talked about, does the clock keep running? If you have 110 minutes, can you stop that time to move your location? Or is it as soon as the clock is running, once the sand is through the hourglass, right, it's all gone and practice is over? I asked our buddy Jerry Dulac last night, and he said you do have the ability to pause. So when the Steelers – not that it takes them very long. They're fortunate here.
8: But still.
1: But that could be 10, 15, 20 minutes to get everybody moved, to get everybody reset and in the new place and all the equipment and different things that you need. But it is you are able to stop that time. So that will help them out here a little bit.
8: Which I'm sure – you had mentioned this earlier, and I'm glad we brought it up because we left some people hanging on that. And when you told me that you found the answer out last night, you mentioned, I'm like, we should have just assumed that. You know what I mean? Because there have been times they paused here and went to the south side.
1: Right. That's why I asked Jerry. Because it wouldn't make much sense if they paused here and then drove 60 minutes away and could only get 20 more minutes of practice.
8: I mean, if you only get 110 minutes of practice like the early ones were, and you even have to just go to the facility that you can basically throw a frisbee to from here, you're still going to waste 15 minutes of transporting people and then walking down and getting regrouped out of 110 minutes or whatever. Of course, that has to be the rule. But I guess the next step is, I assume it's a sort of an honor system. You know what I
1: mean?
8: That's
1: what, like, Jerry made it.
8: Yeah, okay. Like. Yeah. You know, like, yeah, yes, we had to pause 15 minutes because of rain, or we had to get undercover or whatever. Then we resumed at 103, or, you know, right.
1: If you're 2 or 3 or 4 or 5 minutes off, okay, so be it.
8: Once. Or,
1: now, if you're trying to steal a half an hour here and there, mm-hmm. then that's when things
8: Oh, but we kept them until 6 p.m. because, you know, we had that delay. I'm like, that ain't going to fly.
1: A 20-minute delay does not give you 2 extra hours of practice. Mm-hmm. So, a little housekeeping from us. Some conversation that we had
8: yesterday.
1: Leave
8: people hanging on that.
1: Matt, one thing that I noticed today that I wanted to run by you, and again, it's been a little tough sledding for us this week, because Monday we got to see about 30 minutes of practice, maybe, mm-hmm. 40 minutes of practice, but a nice chunk of that was just stretching and warming up anyways. And then today, not being able to see any. We will do some bigger picture stuff today. And I think this is kind of a good just little reset here in some ways. Ben Solak of ESPN.com, who you and I like.
8: Yeah, he does good work.
1: Visited Steelers camp a couple days ago, and he kind of talked to some people, had some conversations, did some observations, and outlined what he learned, what he took away, some other kind of key points from his time here in Latrobe. So best thing he saw and heard is that the defensive line is a preposterously deep unit. Everyone knows about Cam Hayward, you know, as he kind of writes here, but Keanu Benton on a contract year, really, you know, looking to put his best foot forward. Derek Harmon had a good first season, looking to build on that. Y.A. Black, he said, is one of the largest people in the league, and he loves the
8: and he plays like it too.
1: Goodness,
8: plays big,
1: does
8: know.
1: He? And he loves the veteran addition of Sebastian Joseph Day. He said this could be. He could be the nose tackle that Pittsburgh needs. Him and Y.A. Black, and what that will allow the other guys to do. And then he said, you know, when you kind of factor in the edge room along with that deep,
8: I was wondering if he was
1: going
8: to go there, because I think he should.
1: Yes,
8: I mean, like the whole defensive front.
1: Yes, that, you know, that he thinks that is going to be just such a strength of this team. He's excited to see how new defensive coordinator Patrick Graham is going to, you know, move some guys around and try some different concepts. But just a defensive line in an edge group that has really high end talent and some really quality depth.
8: Yeah, and it's also got age and youth and everything in between. Yeah. Some dudes that are in their prime, leadership. There's a lot of money in draft picks invested, and you better get that out of that group. But I also think it's really noteworthy that the new defensive coordinator, Patrick Graham, has made no bones about saying he thinks defense starts up front. He's spending, obviously, a ton of time with the big people as well in a hands-on fashion, as well as designing blitzes and stunts and simulated pressures and all that kind of stuff too. So I think you'll see their responsibilities and duties change from last year. But I also think it's a better group than last year, just because, similar. But
1: yeah,
8: you throw Joseph Day in the mix, I think it's a really nice addition that you didn't need, but you want.
1: I think that's a great way to state it. And, you know, hey, if we all know at some point, you know, Cam Hayward is not going to be at the absolute height of his powers. That's just Mother Nature and Father Time.
8: It's when, not if.
1: And all those things. But I think if Cam is 90%, 85% of the player that he was last year, mm-hmm. if all those other young guys around him take a noticeable step forward, and Benton and Harmon and Y.A. Black, and you get solid contributions from Sebastian Joseph Day, I think that group could very easily be clearly improved from a unit that was solid last year.
8: Yeah, and frankly, I'm not giving you a hard time, but I'll be shocked if Cam is only 85% of last
1: same,
8: year. My hunch is he'll have another good year, reconsider his career, and if I'm not going to be great, I'm just going to hang it up, you know? And one day I'm just not going to be playing anymore, as opposed to he's, you know, at the edge and not looking like the player he could be. Now, I think a lot of this really goes back to, you know, this is a plan of the front office. This is Omar and the whole organization saying, Cam, we love you, but can't be the defensive tackle that plays the most snaps in the league again. I mean, like, what are we? I mean, you're begging for trouble,
1: right?
8: You're
1: asking for it,
8: right? I mean, like, okay, maybe he's not on borrowed time, but that doesn't mean you have to push your luck to that degree. You know, let's get him to be, let's just drop his snap count by 100 mm-hmm. or 200. And then all this rolls into place. Maybe your fourth quarter defense isn't the worst in the league. You know what I mean? Like, let's stay fresh for 17-plus games. Let's stay fresh for 60-plus minutes. Because we know where things have fallen apart. It's late in games and late in the season against top competition over the years. So how do we avoid that? Sebastian Joseph Day, you know, move him all over, come in and play 40 snaps, but we didn't get out anybody last year. You know, I mean, that's a plan. And you deal with injuries better.
1: Yeah, it's absolutely, I think, a solid plan. That's the way you outline it there. It makes a ton of sense. And you're right. It's just, you can almost sometimes with these guys, I think, especially when they get to Cam Hayward's age, less can be more.
8: It has to be.
1: It has to be.
8: Yeah.
1: And I think we see that with some veteran guys around the league. And, hey, it's amazing what you got out of Cam last year, the level that he played at, the amount of snaps, and just consistent health that he had across the board last season.
8: You're tempting fate, though.
1: But you better, you better not be banking on that every single year and counting on running that back.
8: It's amazing you've gotten this much out of him, and it's amazing you could even consider doing it again.
1: It's a real testament to him.
8: It's amazing. I mean, it's simply incredible. The Iron Man, the toughness, the... And I don't think he's the problem in the fourth quarters by any means. I mean, I wish they all played like Cam Hayward in the fourth quarter of the 11 that are out there. But again, he is human,
1: you think?
8: Yeah, but man, you do not want to just keep testing and say, oh, just keep eating innings and expect you to mow everyone down with fastballs, you know?
1: He has also in here Ben Solak's breakdown of what he learned at Pittsburgh Steelers camp. On ESPN.com, one fantasy football nugget in his breakdown here too, Matt. He says, I can't get a lean on Jalen Warren and Rico Dowdle, but I'm confident both will be used enough to be playable in any given week. Dowdle is a more than capable receiving back, and I think he'll bite into Warren's catches more than most people might realize. Warren is a spectacular tackle breaker, and I think he'll bite into Dowdle's carries more than most people realize. The Steelers will have to be a run-heavy team, as they will need a strong play-action game to get any explosives.
8: Totally get that. And I get the hunch, just chatting with people, no one's like divulged house secrets or anything, but I do think the Warren-Dowdle combination will be less situational than the Gainwell situation or Najee's the early down guy, Warren's third downs. I mean, I think that they're going to be semi-hot handish, you know, first and 10, just take this series.
1: And if you get it, pick up a six-yard run on first down, seven-yard run on first down, stay in.
8: Or if you're gassed, don't be afraid to come out because I'll get you right back in. You know, I got another suitable dude here that they're going to be somewhat interchangeable. Where the only thing I'll differ from what I just said though, is third and long, not necessarily every third, I can't believe it'll be Dowdle.
1: Just because of how much Warren excels in pass protection compared
8: and catching the ball. Yeah. I mean, as a more just accomplished route runner, and he's better in protection. But if everyone's healthy and everything's equal, although Homer could do a little bit of that too. He's good in protection, and he's a good third down guy.
1: Yes, yes.
8: I'm no assuming doubt. He's going to make the team. But, you
1: know. I think so too, but I also really want to see what his usage looks like on Thursday when we get into preseason, into that game, of course, against the Green Bay Packers. It's coming up a little over 48 hours from now at Acrisure Stadium. Final couple...
8: Do you happen to see this, by the way? Total coincidence, but our buddy Tyler just sent us a tweet that Ben Solak put out saying, and we could talk about it or not, but I want to get back to his article like you mentioned, but you're a team with an aging starter quarterback, Steelers, Rams, Jets. How much would you offer for J.J. McCarthy?
1: Ooh. Well, I personally wouldn't offer much because
8: I
1: don't believe in
8: it. I didn't like him coming out of Michigan.
1: Yeah.
8: I'm aiming bigger. I mean, you're right. I'd rather go after Anthony Richardson than J.J. McCarthy.
1: That's a good one. We will.
8: There's no room for any of that, though, here. You're like, what are you going to do with another one? You're having a hard time getting four involved.
1: We will do some around the league stuff here in this first hour. But, yes, Kyler Murray named the starter for the Vikings today, which obviously
8: and
1: has
8: they
1: a
8: really
1: ton
8: didn't
1: of questions.
8: Even see, I mean, that was just like, we don't even have to, you know, fake it anymore.
1: I think that was inevitable the day he signed the contract. Yeah. They just needed some time to let it seem like there was a process playing out. Other notes here from Solak that he's his takeaways from Steelers camp. The buzz in Pittsburgh is that third-year receiver Roman Wilson has rounded a corner and developed workable chemistry with Aaron Rodgers. I'm not sure how many snaps he will get behind DK Metcalf and Michael Pittman Jr., where, you know, he might even be one of the guys that they don't want on the field in heavy run usage situations.
8: Probably
1: so he'll
8: not.
1: Be probably relegated to more clear passing sets at this time.
8: I assume Bernard will be the better blocker even in his rookie year. I only say that just because Bernard has not played a football game yet.
1: His next bullet point actually says that he's better on blocking assignments and some of the finer details during 11-on-11s.
8: Okay, Bernard.
1: Yes.
8: I totally get that. Now, you aren't on a – speaking of McCarthy, you're not on a Harbaugh-led Michigan team without doing some – you're not going to just walk around out there in a heavy-run team when you're winning the national title. He's just not very big or powerful. But I do think he'll stick his nose in. He'll effort. Mm-hmm. And I also think what Ben doesn't mention here is they are going to play a fair amount of 12, I'm sure. And neither one of those guys will be out there in 12. But it looks like he's coming around. I'm starting to buy in.
1: Speaking of tight ends, Ben Solak asked Brian Angelico, who, of course, was a tight ends coach for a long time in the league, if he has ever coached anyone like Darnell Washington. And he said maybe just Josh Oliver would be the only one.
8: Similar, yeah.
1: He's, you know,
8: smaller, but still power. Yeah, yeah.
1: Every bit of 280, maybe even 290 pounds. And looking for him to open things up in the play-action passing game this season. What Darnell Washington brings to the offense cannot be understated in value. For a quarterback like Aaron Rodgers, who needs clean pockets to operate at this point in his career, having a tight end who is essentially a sixth offensive lineman is particularly valuable.
8: Couldn't agree more. We've sung his praises forever. He's one of my favorite Steelers. I think he's one of the most unique players in the league. I think, you know, I often use these examples of, and I'm not picking on Connor Hayward, but when they would trust Connor Hayward out there, I think the defense said thanks. I think when you put Adam Thielen out there, Valdez Scantling, a lot of these guys, that the offense says thank you. That guy's not that hard to play against. Darnell Washington is not the best tight end in the league, but he's one of the hardest to play against.
1: That matters, man.
8: Yeah.
1: That sure matters. Two more here from Ben Solak of ESPN.com. His takeaways from the Steelers so far is that Faltanu, McCormick, and Zach Frazier form about as good of a young offensive line bedrock as you could find in this league. And if Maxi Honichor can stay healthy and win the right tackle job, Pittsburgh has something here.
8: I'm glad he recognized that. You know, like, it's easy for us to say we're excited about the young O-line, and we've seen all the resources go in. But I've gone out and said things to the extreme of, I would not trade this line for any other in terms of investments, going forward, youth. Now, you can maybe convince me on one or two. We could, you know, Alton Slater, a pretty nice pair of tackles, and, you know, things like that. But for him to compare that, like, on a national level, to say that this is could be an enviable group compared to 31 other teams, not just, oh, it's so much better than it used to be when Moore was out there at left tackle and guys like that, I think is, you know, spot on. And Ben does good work.
1: He does. And then the last thing here from Ben Solak is that basically when you consider the size and the physicality of the wide receivers, when you consider Darnell Washington, Pat Freiermuth, and rookie fifth-rounder Riley Nowakowski, the Steelers are really going to challenge teams that want to play with light boxes and in nickel personnel.
8: Yeah, I don't know that enough people have caught up to this, but it seems to me, and this is an observation that we've talked about a little bit, almost everyone that this team has added since Mike McCarthy took the job has been a plus-size player. For the two things that have really stood out to me is size for each respective position. Like, I think that's why they went Dowdle, not Gainwell. And versatility. You know, guys that can align, Pittman can align in several locations. You know, Hoffman can play in a lot of different spots. But almost everybody they've added is a big person for their position. And boy, is it going to be obvious to anyone looking on when they trot out Dowdle or Warren, Freiermuth, Washington, Pittman, and Metcalf.
1: Whew.
8: That's 100 pounds heavier than anyone else's.
1: That's some big guys, right? Yeah, yeah. And as the offenses get smaller around the league, defenses get smaller.
8: Yeah.
1: And when the defenses get smaller, the offenses start to get bigger again. And
8: teams play nickel against that. I mean, I'd be real careful with that.
1: If you're looking for a matchup card that you can easily pinpoint at this point in the process for the Steelers, I think that would be high on the list.
8: Mm-hmm.
1: Very high on the list for this offense.
8: Yeah.
1: So there's a little bit of a breakdown from Ben Solak, a national voice and name that Matt and I think does really good work, and his observations from being out here at Steelers camp a few days ago. We're going to get to our first break. Let's get to some of that news around the league, what's going on in Minnesota, a couple other injuries and extensions across the league that we need to check in on as well as we roll along here. Just getting started. Matt and I are with you up until 6 o'clock for about the next 3 hours as we put a bow on today's proceedings and get you ready for the first preseason game on Thursday. Euler and Williamson, it's The Drive, all part of our ongoing training camp coverage. 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
7: In 2005, investigators in Palm Beach, Florida, began uncovering a dark secret.
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7: There was a wealthy man in Palm Beach who was offering young girls a way to make money. That man was Jeffrey Epstein, and he had set up a system designed to bring him underage girls. Local police and the federal government would investigate and, by their count, find dozens of victims. Epstein would become one of the world's most infamous predators, a man who could have faced decades in prison but served just 13 months in his own wing of a county jail.
10: Why would you cut this deal with Jeffrey Epstein?
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11: New York, Palm Beach, New Mexico, Paris, Virgin Islands, and each one of those residences is an alleged crime scene.
7: 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Truth and Lies, Jeffrey Epstein.
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17: You know, I was only in college for 2 years. So, you know, my first game, I was still basically a kid. And, you know, you get a chance to go out and play with the likes of, like, you know, Jerome, Cordell, playing against the Baltimore Ravens, and, you know, Ray Lewis and Rod Woodson. Like, these guys are, like, Hall of Famers. And here I am, you know, 24 months removed from graduating high school to playing with guys that I admire and that I looked up to. You know, it's an out-of-body experience because, you know, you don't know whether to go over and ask these guys for the autograph or what.

0: because I was basically still a kid. There's nothing like Sunday morning here. You know, you can feel it and you can smell it. And like you can't get to the locker room fast enough to put your helmet on and run out on the field and see, you know, the fans swinging those terrible towels. You know, I kind of get goosebumps just thinking about it, you know, how special it was. And, you know, there's 32 teams in this league, and I can't imagine a greater feeling, you know, running out of a tunnel. They live, eat, and breathe football here. And you don't understand it until you leave, because you think it's just normal to you because that's all that you know. Until you go somewhere, you know, the fans are not the same, but the fans here are the best.
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2: Back on the campus here at St. Vincent College, as we've got some news of the day to get to here as we get going with the drive on this Tuesday. I guess still technically afternoon, Matt, but we're rolling towards the evening. And, of course, rolling towards that first preseason game against the Packers on Thursday. I think this is a relatively big piece of news across the NFL today, but you just heard Matt and I mention it briefly the first segment. But according to Adam Schefter and really just about every single NFL national insider, the Vikings have named Kyler Murray their starting quarterback. Matt, that was pretty quick and probably the plan all along.
3: I'm sure. Now, people might not know this entire background. So they are paying Kyler Murray much like the Steelers did Russell Wilson, like basically nothing, league minimum.
2: Like $1 million.
3: And Arizona's picking up the rest of the tab. But he is a free agent after this year. They're renting him at an unbelievable cost-controlled situation for one season. Now, they can extend him, they can franchise him, they just like any other free agent, they can deal with him. McCarthy, who they drafted a couple years ago, has basically been an utter failure. But even though we both said the same thing, I didn't love him coming out of Michigan, you didn't love him coming out of Michigan, he's been also dealt a somewhat unfair hand.
2: He's had injury issues and a lot going on.
3: Yeah. A lot of injury issues. And you get behind the eight ball and the Tomlinism of trying to hop on a moving train, it gets really difficult. And by no means could Minnesota just say, oh, we'll trust him to be fine this year. Because when he's been on the field, he's been bad, and he's unproven, he's young, blah, blah, blah, blah, blah. Now, I do think their head coach is masterful with quarterbacks. We saw him get a ton out of Darnold, ton out of Cousins. I think he might get a ton out of Kyler. But one thing he didn't do any favors for McCarthy was his degree of difficulties of throws were really high.
2: Okay.
3: You know, now, he's throwing to Justin Jefferson, and that makes it better, but he's driving the ball into tight windows down the field. There weren't a lot of layup throws for McCarthy. So not only was he kind of swimming mentally, experience, injury-wise, but he was asked to do tough things too. And they had some O-line injuries and didn't run the ball great. So even if I didn't love him coming out of school, McCarthy, Richardson, some of these dudes, by no means should the league write them off.
2: Only 23 years old still, which is wild.
3: Right. I mean, he could turn into a Baker-like level guy. I mean, I don't think much to be Burrow or Lamar or anything, but maybe he lands somewhere. Probably not Pittsburgh. I don't want him in Pittsburgh necessarily. And revitalizes his career. But if you're the Vikings, I'm sure you basically knew this, and Kyler probably knew this when you signed the deal. You know, this is just not much competition. Say what you want about Kyler Murray. He's definitely a top 20 quarterback. Maybe he's not quite worth the first overall pick, and he is short. But he's had a lot of good moments, too. I mean, he's a good player.
2: Yeah, he's a viable NFL starting quarterback.
3: I mean, at worst.
2: Where J.J. McCarthy's still trying to carve that role out.
3: Yeah.
2: Missed his entire rookie season with injury, and then started just 10 games last year. So. Yeah. Again,
3: and I think they had the worst quarterback play in the league last year.
2: You've stayed there.
3: Jets and Browns are in the conversation, but like from week one to the day you're eliminated, no team was worse at quarterback. I mean, they had Max Brosmer in there for two games, and you know, like,
2: and if they just
3: brutal.
2: Had maybe the 18th best quarterback play, they would have probably made the playoffs.
3: Yeah, I think they ended up 9-8. I mean, they ended up third place in that division. And again, I keep saying, if you can go from 30th to 20th at that position, you're going to be in the hunt.
2: That's
3: right.
2: Enough for a couple more wins. Yeah, it should be enough for a couple more wins. So Kyler Murray will now be the Vikings' fourth different week one starter over the last 4 years. Of course,
3: as Steeler fans know, that's not a fun place to be.
2: No, it is not. No, it is not. We're finally running one back here again this year, baby. But it was J.J. McCarthy last year, Sam Darnold in 2024, and then Kirk Cousins in 2023. So Minnesota trying to solve that quarterback issue that, Matt just stated, was an albatross, an anchor around their neck last year. And pretty early in this process, Kyler Murray named starting quarterback in Minnesota.
3: Now, I'm sure McCarthy would love the opportunity to go elsewhere now. But I don't know that he's got the gravitas to be like, I'm demanding a trade. Like,
2: I would be shocked.
3: I mean,
2: he's played 10 games in his NFL career.
3: He gets a 6-round pick for him or something. You know, I mean, at that point, and if you're the Vikes, even if he's a long-term backup, he might be worth keeping around. I mean, if you would move him, you got nothing on roster next year.
2: No doubt. And listen, Kyler Murray is a guy who in his own right is a little undersized. And, you know, him playing 17 games and staying healthy is not guaranteed.
3: Yeah, we might see McCarthy in week four. Who knows?
2: And I'm sure that's probably Minnesota and Kevin O'Connell's message to him right now.
3: Be patient.
2: Hey, I'm sure you're disappointed. And we know that, you know, the NFL career has not started for you the way that you had hoped. But just be patient. Keep working. Because
3: we'll work you like crazy in the preseason.
2: Your story's far from written. And you're going to have another opportunity at some point. Just get yourself ready for
3: it. That's the thing. He's going to have another opportunity at some point.
2: 23 years old, man. As much as I am not a fan of his game at all, and I wouldn't.
3: He'll probably be a 10-year player. Those first-round picks get opportunity after opportunity.
2: I mean, look at Kenny Pickett. He's continuing to get opportunities and opportunities. And so, J.J. McCarthy's story far from written. Even if – okay, let me ask you this then, Matt, hypothetical for you before we move on here.
3: Mm-hmm.
2: Say that the Steelers did not have Will Howard or Drew Aller, okay?
3: Well, then I'd be real interested in those guys.
2: Say it was Aaron Rodgers, Mason Rudolph,
3: and a camp arm.
2: Insert camp arm, Chris Oladokun type name. Then you'd be interested in J.J. McCarthy?
3: For a 6-round pick.
2: Pennies on the dollar.
3: Right. I'd prefer Richardson. I mean, there's probably another name or two out there. I don't think Penix would be on the move yet. But highly drafted first-round dude from the last 3 years. I'm a believer, and I want to take a bite at that apple all the time. And, like, if the Rams hadn't drafted Simpson, I'd go after one of those guys on the cheap. You know, just... there's been a lot of recent success or a lot of recent showings of highly drafted dudes. Like Darnold, even before he went to the Vikings, basically sat a year with Shanahan and the Niners.
2: Mm-hmm.
3: I mean, that's where you go. And
2: Baker Mayfield
3: sat
2: with the Rams.
3: I mean, like Jameis Winston never came all around, but he went and just sat with Sean Payton in the Saints, you know, behind Breeze for a year or whatever it was. You know, like you go to the shop and you get all your... You get the lube job and the oil job and new tires and get all the pressure off your back. And you're just clearly the two. Even if Josh Allen's in front of you, go there, you know, and just sit for
2: Mitch
3: a year
2: Trubisky.
3: And learn. Exactly.
2: It got him another opportunity.
3: Yeah. I mean, Mitch Trubisky has had a very good career, but he was second pick in the draft, and he's going to retire with 12 years of service under his belt in some starts, you know.
2: And a nice-sized bank account to go with. Matt, some other notables today. Weird kind of injury day. A lot of injuries popping up here across practices in the league today. Let's start in our own division. Ravens corner Nate Wiggins carted off the field after what looked to be a left leg or knee injury. Couldn't put any weight on his left leg and had to kind of, you know, drape his arms over the trainers to get off the field and back into their facility. He's one of those guys that would be on the short list of players that Baltimore can't afford to lose.
3: Yeah, this could be very bad news for them. So this is a guy I liked a lot coming out. Watching his rookie year, I don't think he played all 17 games. I want to say there's some injuries involved there, too. He's skinnier, but a really, really good athlete and long. I thought this guy could be a number one quarterback someday. You know, like, I think this guy's got immense potential and hasn't quite come around. And I always hesitate, you know, camp reports, but the camp reports were he's one of the best players in the camp.
2: Mm-hmm.
3: And he's like the guy that would follow Metcalf. You know, if they were to follow somebody, he'd be their top corner for sure. He's way past Humphrey at this point. And frankly, I think their secondary had a chance after this offseason to be one of the best in the league. Hamilton would be a bigger loss, but that's about the only one in the secondary that's even close. Like, this would be huge.
2: It's unfortunate for Baltimore.
3: Yeah.
2: And hey, listen, far from being a devastating blow just yet. They'll have all the all the checking into him and his status and everything, but not what you want to hear.
3: And you know, carted off doesn't mean the same.
2: I'm glad that you always mention that. Yeah. Yes, absolutely. Saints defensive end Cam Jordan could potentially miss the start of the season with a hamstring injury, according to head coach Kellen Moore. So a little bit of a bummer for him with his age and everything. I'm sure they're being extra cautious. But you, as you and I kind of mentioned, he's another 9-sack season away from really having a strong Canton case. And so a big year for Cam Jordan. Hopefully he's able to stay healthy and get out there and going at full speed in September. And just about a month from now, the games get going. Also, Matt, Rams wide receiver Puka Nacua left practice with training staff. About 23 minutes ago here, Sean McVay says no update on his status or what happened. So that's obviously still
3: stay tuned on that
2: very
3: one.
2: Early, but we do know that he left practice with the training staff. Obviously, with all the stuff going on with his contract negotiations and potential discipline from the league.
3: Some off-the-field stuff,
2: Yeah, not the news that Puka wanted, I'm sure.
3: No, I mean, it goes without saying, too. I mean, Davante Adams is a really good player, but like we did a six-pack on the Rams yesterday where – basically, I just create like six concerns or topics, and offensive tackle and wide receiver are really thin. You know, like the Rams look like a super team, all that, but Adams is declining, and you know, Nacua is the every down workhorse type, and he would be. They may rather lose Myles Garrett. I mean, just in terms of how you can get by through the season.
2: Yeah.
3: So really, stay tuned on this. Like in the fantasy world. He's either the second or third receiver off the board. I mean, we know that he's ridiculously productive. You know, Ja'Marr Chase is the only one going ahead of him consistently. So he's right there with JSN, and he's on a contract year. So hopefully for them and him, it's just, you know, a scare. But you said this just happened like 20 minutes ago.
2: Just happened like 27 minutes ago. So if there's any other news, we'll obviously keep everybody posted. But that's kind of some of the moving and shaking. And again, some big names there with some injury designations or at least some concerns. In practice on this Tuesday across the league.
3: So, that Wiggins one's really to keep an eye on.
2: Ooh, I mean, especially for the Steelers.
3: That's what I mean, right.
2: It's that adage that we all know of, like, we're never going to sit here and root for our opponents to get injured or anything like that. That's just bush league. But we also aren't going to hide the fact that that would have big ramifications for the Ravens, for the Steelers, for all the AFC North, and in Baltimore potentially having an injury to one of their key contributors on defense.
3: Real quick with them, I'm almost certain Matt Ibuka is dressing for every practice, doing things, but at a very, very slow pace. Like, I don't think he's doing teamwork. I don't think he's banging with centers and guards yet. But there is a lot of cautious optimism around him. But other than Hamilton, Wiggins and Matabuke are as important as any defensive player on that team.
2: It's not what you want to hear
3: in
2: early August when there's still a lot of time left in this season and in this process, and you don't want to start losing guys this early along. That is for sure.
3: For certain.
2: Wes Euler, Matt Williamson, more conversation when we return as we roll along. It is the drive, of course, high atop Chuck Noll Field on the campus of St. Vincent College, all part of our ongoing training camp coverage. 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
2: 20 is about the highest that you know, a couple of those Chiefs teams the past few years, of the Tom Brady Patriots teams. And then I think maybe...
3: I wonder like the 78 Steelers if you go back that far.
2: It wasn't back that far, but there are some of the... You've highlighted in the past how for so long the NFC Championship game or if
3: Dallas or Niners.
2: Dallas Niners, and sometimes they met in the divisional round, you know, earlier. That plays out on this list too. But even those teams... 18, 19, 20% is very, very high end.
3: Like, obviously, I don't think you need a mathematician to say you always take the field over the champ. I wonder if other sports are like that. Like, do you think the Jordan Bulls were like 40%?
2: Ooh.
3: Or the Gretzky Oilers?
2: Yeah.
3: You know what I mean?
2: Some of those Yankees teams.
3: Right. Like, still, there's a lot of bad things, but not like the NFL.
2: No, no, not at all.
3: I mean, if Jordan stays healthy, they're going to be in it.
2: Because they can, they can play two bad games against the Jazz and still win the series in six.
3: Right, right, right.
2: Yes. So, of the 15 most significant favorites, Matt, two won the Super Bowl.
3: Of 15?
2: Yes. Now,
3: okay.
2: Now, four others, pardon me, lost the Super Bowl. So, six,
3: gotcha.
2: Six of those 15
3: went.
2: A little under half, at least, went to the Super Bowl.
3: That's more than I would have guessed.
2: Which is more than I would have guessed.
3: Yeah, yeah.
2: Now, the other side of it, too, is there's been a few that just flat out missed the playoffs. Not many.
3: I bet.
2: Not many, but a couple. The 2002 LA Rams were one of those teams that had, you know, and that was kind of the greatest show on
3: that
2: turf.
3: Show on turf era.
2: Greatest show on turf era there. And that team, the 2000, you know, because, yeah, in 2001, they had lost the Super Bowl to the Patriots. That was the first of the Tom Brady, Bill Belichick era Patriots. A lot of these are those Patriot teams.
3: I would think the Patriots would be well represented.
2: You know, the 98 Green Bay Packers who lost to the Niners in the wild card round are on this list. But pretty much all these teams, Matt, at least made the playoffs. I think there were only, like I said, I think the 2008 New England Patriots missed the playoffs. That was the year that Matt Cassel had to fill in for Tom Brady.
3: Mm-hmm.
2: So, obviously...
3: But they still were like 14-2 that year.
2: I know.
3: They just happened to lose tiebreakers.
2: Which is nuts. They were 11-5 that year, didn't have the tiebreakers to make it. They were one of the ones that missed the playoffs, and then one of those Rams teams. But that was the 2002 Rams after losing to the Super Bowl the previous year. So two of the 15 favorites won the Super Bowl. Two of the 15 favorites didn't even make the playoffs at all.
3: I can't remember what happened to the Rams team that didn't make the playoffs, but one of them lost the best quarterback of all time.
2: Yes.
3: Yes. That's what kept them out,
2: exactly,
3: and barely kept them out. They were, you know, a tiebreaker away from going to the playoffs.
2: Yes. So,
3: these teams basically almost always go to the playoffs.
2: These teams basically almost always go to the playoffs and at least advance to the divisional or championship weekend.
3: And half of them have at least gotten to the Super Bowl, which, again, is way more than I expected.
2: If you asked me walking in here,
3: I said, maybe one out of four makes the final game.
2: So, yeah, about 12.5%. That for them this year, Matt, by the way, where was the number here? I just had it, is 7.5% higher than anyone else in the league.
3: Which is a ton. It doesn't sound like much, but even the Raiders probably have a 1%.
2: Sure. You know, pretty much pretty much everybody does.
3: So that gets to 100 pretty quick when there's 32 teams. If one of them is almost – if number one on the list is almost double the Seahawks or whoever's number two – and, oh, by the way, they're not even the defending champs.
2: Right.
3: I mean, it'd be kind of different if it was like, boy, the Steelers have won three of the last five Super Bowls. The only time they didn't go was when they were so crushed by injuries. I like their chances of going in, you know, the 79 season.
2: Yes.
3: They're pretty good. We've seen a lot. Or even like the Chiefs with Mahomes. Like, worst season is hosting the NFL
2: AFC championship game. Yeah, like, and losing in overtime to Tom Brady.
3: I like their chances. You know, that's not that shocking, but the Rams didn't even go to the Super Bowl last year.
2: Right.
3: You know,
2: And that's one of the things that he puts of potential, you know, pitfalls. It's the schedule's tough. The division is maybe the best in the league. You've got Super Bowl champion Seattle still. You know, the Rams in 2025 finished second in DVOA. The only problem is that another team in their division finished
3: first
2: in DVOA. So that's obviously a big thing to keep an eye on. And you speak
3: about
2: that.
3: He was MVP, but he was also an older quarterback, too. That had this time last year, all we were talking about is Matthew Stafford's neck is a huge problem. Is he even going to make it to week one?
2: Yep.
3: Well, he didn't. He won the MVP, but wow.
2: That's the third. So the first thing he mentions is the schedule difficulty. The third thing he mentions is the quarterback is at that age where he could always get hurt take even just an unexpected half step backwards. And then final angle is, what if another super team emerges? You know, what if Caleb Williams goes full supernova in year two under Ben Johnson?
3: Oh, yeah.
2: What if Jordan Love plays at an MVP level? What if Jalen Hurts and Saquon Barkley run it back? You know,
3: sure.
2: Because the NFC does have some other contenders with some really talented rosters there. So it was just kind of an interesting piggyback on what we were just talking about.
3: I know we're up against it, but last thing, too, they were horrible on special teams last year. Ooh. And McVay doesn't put much stress in that.
2: What if that gets to 17th best in the league?
3: Get a kick blocked in the AFC or NFC championship.
2: Or it goes the other way around.
3: Right.
2: Hour in the books. Two more hours to go. We have got plenty of ground to cover here as we roll along. We'll start getting you ready for that preseason game on Thursday night as all eyes now turn to the Steelers first in stadium action. Rolling along here on the drive. Wes Shuler, Matt Williamson. We are at St. Vincent College, and it's all part of our ongoing training camp coverage. Steelers Nation Radio on the Steelers Audio Network.
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16: Live from St. Vincent College in Latrobe, Pennsylvania, welcome to day number 12. That's right, we're at a dozen. Not a baker's dozen quite yet, just a regular dozen. Day number 12 of Pittsburgh Steelers training camp coverage right here on Steelers Nation Radio and the Steelers Audio Network. I'm Ed Troop. Joining me shortly will be Brian Bacco and Chris Adamski. They are wrapping up the Mike McCarthy pre-practice press conference. And for the next 3 hours, we'll have everything you need before, during, and after today's practice. Players are getting ready to hit the field, and so are we. We're excited to hopefully get a full practice in here today at St. Vincent College at Chuck Noll Fields. Yesterday, of course, practice began at 11, and then probably around 11:40-ish, somewhere in there, about 40 minutes into the practice, the weather moved in atop St. Vincent College here in Latrobe, and that prompted the Steelers to evacuate the fans due to their safety. It was a smart decision because about 20 minutes after that, in and around 12 o'clock, an hour into the practice, the team went across the street to the Dunlap Indoor Facility where they finished their workup for day number 11. And as soon as the team exited the field, the skies opened up. Now, lots of lightning, thunder, lots of rain here on campus. So the Steelers were out in front of that yesterday. Today remains to be seen. When we first arrived on campus a little after 8 a.m. this morning, it looked pretty good. You know, sun was back out. Things were drying up nicely. But since then, the weather is going in the opposite direction, and that's not good news for Steeler Nation. Clouds have moved in, looking a bit darker off in the distance. I hate to say it, but it looks very similar to how it did yesterday at this time. So fingers crossed. One thing going for the weather today is the forecast has it raining a bit later. Yesterday, all the reports were in and around noon, which is right in the middle of this practice. Today, at least initial forecast this morning, had the weather being pushed out closer to 2 or 3. So if that's the case, if that stays true, they'll be able to get this practice in, as Mike McCarthy's team is expected to do the 2 hours and 20 minutes as they've been doing here lately. So practice would start right at 11 a.m. and go until 1:20 p.m. here today from campus. And players are making their way down onto the field. Travis Homer, once again, the first player onto the field for the 12th straight time. He is a perfect 12 for 12 onto the practice facility here at St. Vincent, as he's done each and every day to warm up with the jugs machine off to our right side. The first offensive player, as he's been pretty much every practice, maybe one or two Steven Jones, offensive lineman number 79, onto the practice field for the first offensive player. Maybe a practice or two. He was beat out by another offensive lineman, but the linemen are usually the first group down here, and Steven Jones has been the first offensive player each and every day. And off in the distance on field two, the first defensive player onto the practice field here for day number 12, once again, is Peyton Wilson. And Wilson's pretty much been here every day, along with Patrick Queen, the two middle linebackers usually down here relatively early, as well as T.J. Watt and Nick Herbig, too. No sign of them yet, but the two of them are usually the other defensive players that take the field first. And we always point that out each and every practice to everybody out in Steeler Nation, because it's an important narrative, especially for a guy like Travis Homer, who's trying to make this team. Working hard, putting the extra reps in, putting the extra time. That old adage in sports, not just football. First man on the practice field, last man off. Same with basketball. First man on the court, last man off. It says a lot, especially when you're trying to make a roster. Several of these other players, the veterans, you know, they don't have to worry about that as much, but they're still coming on to the fields here to warm up and get things ready to get their day started here on day number 12. One thing we'll be watching, and again, we'll have Brian Bacco and Chris Adamski up with us shortly here within the next segment or two. They are wrapping up the Mike McCarthy press conference ahead of today's practice. But will be the injury news and most importantly, Maxi Onichor, who went down last week. He was in pads yesterday here on the practice field, but he did not participate. So they did have him dress in full practice gear, but he did not participate in practice yesterday, so it remains to be seen whether he'll do that today. Brendan Echols was a no-go yesterday as well. Several veterans were actually off yesterday, and we haven't seen that a lot here at St. Vincent College during training camp and practices in the past so far. I think Cam Hayward had a veteran day off last week, and that was it. Other than that, everyone has been participating up here at camp until yesterday. Yesterday, several players, including T.J. Watt, did not practice. They had those veteran days off. I think Cam Hayward was another one, D.K. Metcalf, Michael Pittman. There were a lot of players resting yesterday. But the plan ahead of this practice today, for far as what we know, is that they should be participating here from St. Vincent College. And as we say that, we see the players walking off into the distance. So I'm wondering if this practice has been moved indoors here for this morning. It's looking more and more like that. We'll stay tuned for that. I don't want to make that call official yet, but the handful of players that were on the field to start warming up have gathered their things, and they have exited to the right, which is over towards the Dunlap Indoor Facility. The other indication on that, folks, is when you're here in Latrobe and they start picking up the pylons in the end zone, which they have done that, as well as the yard markers, which it looks like they're going to start to do that, to move that over across the street, usually is all indications that this will now be an indoor practice here today. So I'm going to go ahead and make that call for you. So if you're traveling up here to Latrobe right now here at St. Vincent College, it appears that way. No official announcement from the team quite yet, at least on our end. We'll wait to see that. But right now it appears that this is heading towards indoor at the Dunlap facility, because again, all these linemen that were out here warming up on the field have gathered their things and they're exiting where they exited yesterday. And again, there's a chance of rain here in the forecast, and the team's probably, if I were to guess, trying to avoid what happened yesterday, and that's start a practice, then stop it. Now, our own Brian Bacco had a good article on Steelers.com, and Chris Adamski as well, some info yesterday. Will Howard was one for saying that he liked that yesterday because it was an in-game situation. A lot of that can arise, but I'm guessing the coaches had a different opinion about that yesterday. The guys are here. They're getting set up. They'll join me here shortly. Maybe they'll have more information for me, but it appears that the team is heading over across the street to have this as an indoor practice here. Several players out on the field were warming up, and then all of a sudden they all gathered their stuff. They exited to the right where they did yesterday. The other indication, fellas, was the pylons in the end zone were also picked up. So anytime any of that happens, that's usually an indication that they're heading elsewhere.
17: Good morning, Ed.
16: Good morning, Double B. Glad to have you up here. And Chris Adamski's getting set up, too. We'll have him on in a second. Do you have any info?
17: What you just mentioned is news to me as far as the players heading over. But what's not news to me is that Mike McCarthy just told us about 10 minutes ago, maybe 15 minutes ago now, that they were going to make a decision by 10. They were hoping to make a decision by 10:30. Granted, he said that at 10:25, and he did a couple more minutes with the media. So I'm guessing somebody else was probably helping him make that call, and there wasn't much time to make that call in between everything that he had on his schedule this morning. So, yes, it does appear that no one's going to be practicing outside again today. Unfortunately, that'd be 3 days in a row, at least, of somewhat impacted by weather Steelers practices. That first day really only impacted the fans. Obviously, yesterday impacted everybody, and then today it remains to be seen. But it sounds like you've got some information, Ed, that you need to announce to the crowd, which is not a good sign for this practice going off without a hitch.
18: There's our own Ed Troop right now, just like we talked about, the voice of Kennywood.
17: He's a man of many talents. Yes, he's a man of many talents.
18: By all indications, and it's hardest for us to hear, but again, as Ed was saying, they're picking up equipment, they're loading it onto golf carts and tractors and things like that. Players that we did see just even 3 minutes ago on the field are walking away from the field. So, and now we have some fans getting up and leaving. So, yes, the field was very marshy, Brian, as me and you noted, as we walked together across a very just a corner of it. So I can see why the decision was made. Plus, the forecast doesn't look very – looks foreboding. Is that the right word? See,
17: I said foreboding, right?
18: Foreboding. Dang it.
17: Marshy was a good word.
18: Well, I can't sneak one past you. I can sneak one past Offerman sometimes, maybe Troop, and make up a word.
17: You're
18: more of a wordsmith than me.
17: To keep tabs of our usual running tally here for camp, does Travis Homer still get credit if he's not the first player to the indoor facility for today's practice? This might be the way to loophole him and get there first before Travis Homer. He was the first one down here to Chuck Knoll Field outside, but looks like somebody else is probably going to get the opportunity to beat him over to the Dunlap Center. Is that what we're calling it? The Dunlap Family Recreation and Athletic Center is a big...
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18: In 2001, you know, we didn't have that turf field. Mm-hmm. And so we loved having a practice in the gym because, I mean, it was kind of like a day off, right? It was a walkthrough. And just kind of a rest because, you know, every year it seems like there's less and less hitting. You know, that we've been talking about, you know, the physicality of this camp versus previous camps. But the reality is that was one day that we could have a day off to let our bodies rest. It was more of a mental practice, so I took it every time I could. It doesn't like it rained a lot back then, though. It rains a lot now.
2: Yeah, it sure does. It you got the heat and the humidity in play. You got the Laurel Highland Mountains off in the distance. So.
18: You know. So it's the funny. Look at the mountains. When we'd come out, so when I was playing, we'd have like an 8:45 practice, and usually it was helmets and shells. We called it like a soft pad, and we'd have that practice in the morning. Then we had a full padded practice at 2:55 in the afternoon. And if you were out here warming up for practice, and you looked over at those hills there.
1: people call them mountains, but they're really hills, right? If you couldn't see them, like, you knew it was going to be a hot day. You knew it was going to be humid. You better get, you know, hydrated, because it was going to be a long afternoon out here on these fields.
3: It's like a recurring theme. We talk to any of the former players, and they're all from, like, different eras, of course. Like the level of practice and the level of hitting, the level of contact, the two-a-days, three-a-days, whatever it is, like that. And it's almost like it's a time capsule now, right? Yeah. Does you feel like that? I mean, you 25 years ago, you entered the NFL, I guess, at 0-1, right?
1: Yeah, I mean...
3: It just the differences between the
1: it made a difference. Listen, I remember I was talking about this morning when I was doing a Q&A over at the Rogers Center. And when I came, I think it might have been the first year of Rooney Hall. This whole locker room facility, weight room facility was really just below the line. It's so nice now, top notch. But it was bad. It was this one big room where they had a bunch of metal lockers in it and a shower. You had to walk into the shower sometimes, just puddled up. Like it wouldn't, the water wouldn't drain. And so you'd walk into this shower. It was old school. And I remember, these fields, there were rocks in the fields and they're not kept up nice like they are now. It was just a different era. But one thing you knew playing for Coach Cower, it was going to be a physical practice.
2: And you used to have the weights on the field, right?
1: Over there in the corner there, right? I'm not sure where north, south, east, and west, but over in the corner here, right down by the hill, it was underneath a tent.
2: Yeah.
1: And so Coach Cower, he always had us run these pursuit drills for conditioning after practice, and we'd be crushed. Mm-hmm. It was so hard, and we'd be sweaty, soaked, because it was so humid. And then we'd go over to the weight room on the field, and we'd be lifting. And we'd be, it was crazy. But that's how we came up in the NFL. And every year it gets better and better and better.
17: Well, one person who's not too down by the weather and he's trying to keep people's spirits up is Steely McBeam up there on the hill.
1: Steely has such a great way of lifting everybody's spirits.
17: Absolutely. And Hokie, I was going to ask you, what position do you think Steely would play?
1: I think he would have played outside edge rush.
17: I mean, in the mold of your greatest Steelers of all time, and just his build, too.
1: Yeah, his build. Listen, and I just think he'd be slick off the edge. I think he'd be tough to block.
17: Yeah, he could beat you with speed and power, technique.
1: I think he could dip and rip and get around that edge, being skinny. I like his odds.
17: Yeah.
1: Especially he's a Steeler. Steely McBean.
3: So if you were in the front, you'd have to do the dirty work to make Steely the star.
1: I was always told, like, my job not to get the sack. My job, and Casey Hampton was told this, and Aaron Smith was told this. I mean, we'd get sacks every once in a while, but our job was to keep the quarterback in the pocket so that James Harrison, Joey Porter, right, Lamar Woodley, Clark Hagans, all these guys can come off the edge and get a sack. So, we were supposed to feed those guys, right?
2: Well, you fed them well.
1: Step up. Yeah, just kind of, a lot of times it was just mirroring the quarterback, staying in front of him so he couldn't step up so they can eat.
3: Along those lines, it seems as if, and I'm sorry, Ed, there if I said that this, has there been an evolution at that point where in the 3-4 and it's less than that, it's more sub-package, things like that, where, I mean, you saw Cam had a 11-sack season or whatever, and I know Cam might be a Hall of Famer or whatever, but in terms of there seems to be more they allow or the freeing up those guys.
1: Well, it's different. It changed a little bit. Right? I think evolved under Tomlin.
3: Yeah.
1: Right, I mean, Cower is pure 3-4 defense. I think when we first came with Dickie LeBeau, once Dickie LeBeau left, I think it started to evolve. We were more of a play, reading and gap sound, like more like playing down the line, two gap. Then it started to evolve where just penetrate, get upfield, and I think that's when you start to see more sacks out of Cam Hayward and those guys because they were penetrating, and it was a little more emphasis on that and getting upfield and getting sacks by those guys. But that wasn't the emphasis for us. It really wasn't. The coach would say, your name's not going to be in the paper the next day, but you're going to be the reason why.
2: Yes.
1: Right? Joey Porter's name's in the paper.
3: And you had to buy into that, right?
1: I mean, we had to.
3: I mean, you guys had a number one defense, and if you guys weren't playing your role, then
1: I'm telling you right now, if I was pass rushing and I got an edge on the edge of a guard or on the edge of the center and tried to get up on upfield, which they teach right now, right? Slip the hips, get up on the edge, and run your feet, get up on the quarterback. If I did something like that when I was playing, I got my butt ripped because my job was to stay in front of the quarterback and keep him in the pocket.
2: We're talking with Chris Hoke, former Pittsburgh Steelers nose tackle, defensive tackle, two-time Super Bowl champ, Super Bowl 40, Super Bowl 43, played with the Steelers from 2000 to 2011.
16: Chris, you were an undrafted free agent from BYU, had to work your way onto the team, and you know, to open up the broadcast, we always talk about the first player down on the practice field, and it's today's day number 12. 12 for 12 has been Travis Homer, running back, free agent acquisition, who's battling for a spot on this team. How important is it for some? I mean, the veterans are, you know, they're locked in place unless something crazy happens.
1: They're not worried about making the team.
16: Right.
1: It's guys like Homer, who's an undrafted free agent, has to do every single thing he can. He has to eat, sleep, and drink football. Here's the difference between an undrafted free agent and a draft pick coming in after the draft or every single year, because I lived that life. A draft pick in the first four rounds or a star, they have to prove over and over again they can't play in order to get released.
16: Right.
1: Or for the team to move on from, that they can't play. 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
7: Hey, you know how the world's kind of in a real scary place right now with the horrible stories we hear about every week? I'm Robert Evans. I'm a journalist, and I cover the international fascist movement. And in 2019, July of that year, I decided to do something a little bit different. Instead of covering horror, I wanted to go look for hope. And I found it in a place you might find kind of unlikely, northeastern Syria. The region I visited is known as Rojava, and when the Western media covers it, they mostly just refer to these people as the Kurds. Since 2013, a loose alliance of revolutionaries over there have been fighting to not just drive back ISIS, but to establish something of a utopia, an egalitarian, feminist, eco-conscious community in a place that previously had known mostly war and terror. In the Women's War, I'll take you to this place, and I'll introduce you to the revolutionaries fighting to build it. 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Follow me as I travel to a land of war and hope, a place trapped on the edge of utopia and oblivion. I'm Robert Evans. 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
8: A hit. Yeah. If you want to be physical, you got to practice physical. So there's a different approach to it, and I'm interested to see what happens. I hope they have a great season. I'm rooting for them to have a good season, because what I don't want is everybody start saying, oh, but they're not physical, because that's not who the Steelers have been since the beginning of the time of the Pittsburgh Steelers.
9: We're talking with Chris Ho. Chris, we have a few more minutes left with you. I have to talk about your son, Lincoln.
8: Yeah.
9: I'm sure you're proud of it, like any dad would
8: so
9: be, and rightfully so. He'll be playing at Pitt this year as a defensive lineman, and I'm glad you welcomed me here into the booth, and I'm glad I did my job well last year, because I've broadcasted high school football for over 25 years with Trib Live, and I did the 6A championship game at Pine Richland last year North Allegheny versus
8: awful.
9: Central Catholic, but I didn't say anything bad about your son, so you came in, and by the way, I didn't have to. Tremendous. Player, great player.
8: He had a great career. Listen, it was awesome. A tough senior season. I think up until his senior year, he had only lost like three or four games since middle school through high school.
9: Incredible.
8: Yeah, I mean, his sophomore year, he started both ways. They went all the way to the state championship game. And then last year was a tough year. Just didn't have much of an offense. I was proud of him. He embraced. All my sons listen to me, but he listened to me the most. And we talk a lot of ball. Even we talked about – I flew in last night from out of town and went down and saw him at the hotel down there on the south side.
10: Yeah.
8: Just met him out in the parking lot because we're not allowed to be inside the hotel. And just talk some ball, talk through – the coaches are doing a heck of a job. I mean, Narduzzi, I believe he's a great coach. And I love his D-line coach, Tim Doust. I think that he's a great D-line coach. And Lincoln has really bought into that system and that program. And excited to see what happens. I'm excited for this new rule that there's 5 years to play five.
9: Well, we got we got two Pitt fans in the room, but just the other Chris won't be your
8: Chris,
9: friend
8: where
9: anymore.
8: Are you from, Chris?
9: He's a Penn State guy.
8: Okay.

0: They need fans too.
1: So with Brian went to Pitt. I'm a Point Park guy, but I grew up a Pitt football basketball fan. Sure. So you're in good right here, but over with the other Chris, we'll just block him out.
2: Block him out.
1: Good luck to your son.
2: I wish they would play though. I wish Penn State would schedule a game. I think they're scared. I think it's a lose lose for them because they think that they're higher and mightier than Pitt. I don't know, but I believe that. But they think they're higher and mightier, and the program's big. They're in the Big Ten, probably maybe arguably the best conference in college football right now.
1: It's produced a lot of national champs.
2: So they think that Pitt's below them, and which is unfortunate because they feel if they play them and they beat them, it's where you're supposed to win. But if you play them and lose, so it's a lose-lose for Pitt.
3: There was some news yesterday. I don't know how that – because Matt Campbell is a new coach.
2: Yeah.
3: He came from a rivalry like that from the other side where Iowa State played Iowa every year. So he values the in-state rivalry.
2: Sure.
3: He sees that perspective of it. So apparently Matt Campbell is open to
2: – No, that would be great to have that. I mean, listen, I think when you bring some of these fresh minds and maybe some different blood into these rivalries – it helps. I think of what we've seen on the news lately about Kyle Whittingham coming from Utah, right? Utah was my rival, BYU. Now Michigan, and they're trying to get him to say that I hate Michigan. He says, if I thought that me saying I hate Michigan or we need to hate Michigan is going to help me win, then I would say it. But that's not going to help me win to say I hate Michigan.
4: It's just theater.
2: I want to beat them more than anybody.
1: That's right.
2: Right?
1: That's
2: we're counting down the days, but how does hating Ohio State make us play better?
4: Yeah, you don't need to necessarily do the whole theater.
2: No, he's an old school coach, confident in what he's done and who he is, and so he doesn't need to buy into that.
4: Did you know your Wikipedia page says not to be confused with Chris Hope or Brady Hoke?
2: Really?
4: At the top,
2: you know what's funny? Chris Hope. Like, I played with
4: why
2: Chris
4: do we need
2: Hope.
4: That? Yeah, I know.
3: And Brady Hoke is he'll really have to always say Hoke with a K.
2: I know. So funny. The first playoff run in 2004, we did a TV. We did a show on one of the stations locally called the Hoke and Hope Show.
4: Oh, really?
2: And for the whole playoff run, we went to the Super Bowl. He and I did that show every single week. It was pretty cool.
4: Wow.
2: Chris Hope's great guy. Great guy. I don't know if you guys know him, but humble, good person, funny, great personality. And it was great to play with him for, I think, 4 years.
1: Chris Hoke.
2: Yeah.
1: Let's get that right? Thank you so much. Two-time Super Bowl champ.
2: Thank you, guys.
1: If you're in Steeler Nation, Chris, you're everywhere. I what do I do? KDKA, thesteelers.com.
2: I love doing this. It's fun doing it with you guys. I love talking Steelers, and you guys do a great job. Listen, I listen to you guys.
4: Thank you.
2: When I'm not here, I feel like I kind of don't have to be here because I listen to all you guys, and I feel like I am here. So it makes it easy for guys like me I wouldn't say I'm on the front lines, but I'm right there behind you guys. And it's fun to be part of this this Pittsburgh Steeler circle.
1: And Chris is right in line with our other alumni guests we've had on during training camp that they're Pittsburghers. You're a Pittsburgher now.
2: Absolutely.
1: And we have the long Pittsburgh goodbye. So we try to sign off, but we go on for another five minutes. Because you just can't. You can't stop.
2: You can't do it.
1: I can talk to you for all day long.
2: And that's the beauty about all this. You know, even though we haven't been on radio together, it's like we're brothers.
1: Yeah,
2: right.
1: That's it.
2: And our shared love is the Pittsburgh Steelers.
1: Absolutely. Well, that's a good way to end it. Chris Hoke, thank you so much for joining us. I'm Ed Troop alongside Chris Adamski and Brian Bacco. More Day 12 coverage, but the practice has been moved indoors, but we have plenty to get to here in the next 2 hours right here on Steelers Nation Radio, part of the Steelers Audio Network.
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1: 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I'm Ed Troop alongside Brian Bacco and Chris Adamski. It's the midday show right here on SNR. Usually it's during practice, but now we're 0 for 2, fellas. Well, we had a half of yesterday for what it was worth, but today the team, a few players trotted onto the practice field here at St. Vincent shortly after 10:30, as they normally do, Travis Homer being the first of that group. And shortly after that, another 10 or 15 minutes, the team packed everything up and went across the street to the Dunlap indoor facility, and fans were asked to head home, though there is still a handful of fans still here on campus, maybe trying to get some autographs. I'm not sure. Just have refused,
4: from who, us?
1: Refused to go home. I was going to say, if they're waiting for anyone, it's, I think the only Steeler folks left are right up here in the press box with us getting ready to continue our broadcast here on SNR. But guys, from a fan perspective, that stinks. You know, what are you going to do? You drive out here to St. Vincent. You know, when I was here, I think we were starting to go into this story before Chris Hoke arrived. When we got here at 8:30 this morning, it was nice. The sun was out. It looked like maybe it would be a nice day. Off in the distance, there were some dark clouds. But much like yesterday, when I came on the air before you guys came up, I said it. I said, unfortunately, Steeler Nation, I hate to say this, but this is exactly how it looked yesterday at this time before the storms arrived.
3: Yeah, and it was. I think it's more the field. Although somebody said, and who knows what's accurate and what it's, I didn't verify it through AccuWeather, my own personal Doppler, but that
4: our parking attendants turned out to be right.
3: That's
4: yesterday,
3: right. Yeah, they did yesterday.
4: They were on top of it.
3: And I trust the parking attendants way more than I trust somebody in our media room, Brian. I don't know who told me amongst our colleagues, but apparently, if the rain does, it's just wise to just start if it's going to start here early in the window of practice. And plus, we noticed that I think the field's take a little bit of a beating here, and maybe as a day to kind of get off of that. I would imagine it's easier to start practice than it was to move it. Although that seemed pretty efficient, and I think that was probably in some ways by design. I meant to kind of ask, or somebody asked Mike McCarthy about that they knew they'd be moving, and everything was efficiently set up with the golf carts and the equipment, and they got up there. And I think that was his kind of way of doing the adversity or the Franco, a mini Franco moment. Like, okay, everybody, let's go. We got to focus again. Let's pick things up. Things change. Either it's a weather delay in a game or whatever might happen in a game that causes you to kind of lose your focus to jump back on it. So I think that was done intentionally that way. But this is a day when they can practice entirely indoors. And here you have three full fields, and there you only have one that's not even a full field. So there are challenges to it, I'm sure. It's not ideal, but in the same way, they got a game here to prepare. I know it's a preseason game, of course, no game planning or whatever, but it's also a game they're going to prepare for here in 2 days.
4: Yeah, I guess, you know, you can still work a lot of red zone, goal line, plenty of, yeah, I mean, you can even still do a two-minute drill. But, you know, Will Howard did say yesterday that it's a big upgrade over going to the gym here on St. Vincent's campus. And we just heard from Chris Hoke last segment that, yeah, that was kind of like an impromptu day off for the players when you get sent up to the gym. You know, you still have to get your work done, but you're not going to be putting as many miles on the odometer if you're up on a hardwood floor. And now they can at least make this a little bit more of a true football practice.
1: Yeah, they didn't. I think they were trying to avoid the stop and go that happened yesterday, if they could. And again, it got pretty cloudy and dark in and around this campus rather quickly in and around 10:30, which is, you know, now about 40 minutes ago. So the team electing to head across the street to, all of a sudden, 2 days in a row utilizing the indoor facility. We were up here the first 7 to 10 days of camp, guys, and the weather was pitch perfect. I mean, you know, you couldn't really complain from any perspective. And then last Friday was the first day that we had some rain, but the team closed down practice to the fans. They still were able to practice here on the practice fields at St. Vincent College later on in the morning. So they got through that part. Saturday was a closed practice, so we didn't have any of that out. It was the night practice at Latrobe, so there was no practice here during the morning. And then yesterday and today now, so that's three out of the last four open practices to the public that have been washed out, so that's unfortunate. Hopefully, by next weekend, Saturday, Sunday, and next Monday, the next three opportunities for Steeler Nation to see the team up here at training camp, those days, weather-wise, will be better.
3: The final 3 days, so if you haven't got up here yet, you got your last three chances to do it, that's for sure, and hope the weather is what it is for those days. But yeah, we're down to three practice days at St. Vincent, which is kind of, it's always kind of set like, wow, okay.
4: I'll tell you guys though, I started to hit the camp wall a little bit this morning. I got in my car, saw that, you know, hour long drive on the GPS, and I'm like, you know what? It's good to have a day off. Well, you know, it's good to not come up here tomorrow. And then, of course, you get the game Thursday night. But I'm not quite ready for camp to be over just yet. So I'm good with coming back here for Saturday, Sunday, Monday, and then call it a summer at St. Vincent. It kind of to me, it breaks down pretty perfectly with like your camp excitement ramps up.
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4: Eastern PA high school alum, St. Joe's Prep. Probably could ask Chris Hoke about that too, in the PIAA realm. But he was Ohio State's QB in 23, and then they kind of run him off, bring in Will Howard. They hit new heights in the national championship. They end up in the same draft class, both taken in the sixth round in 2025. They might be the quarterbacks who play the most snaps on Thursday night.
10: And again, you go back to two Pennsylvania kids going right to Ohio State.
4: I don't know that St. Joe's Prep ever played. I always forget Will Howard's high school. Is it
10: Downingtown
4: East or West?
10: I think it's West.
1: I wouldn't be surprised. There's some powerhouse teams out there.
10: One of them's the Whippets.
1: I wouldn't be surprised.
10: Or they used to be
4: Downingtown West is where Will
10: are they the Whippets? Right. I like the name Whippet.
1: The Whippets.
10: It's like a greyhound. So
1: I was going to say, what's that mascot?
10: I think a Whippet is a type of a dog. It's a greyhound.
4: Downingtown West is the Whippets. The East are the Cougars.
10: Is a Whippet a dog, or are they just use the mascot? Whippet puppies. There you go. Whippet. There's a Whippet. See, it's not even.
1: It's a cute dog.
10: It's a very cute dog.
4: British
10: cute
4: breed dog of sighthound.
10: So there you go. So that's what they are. That's a good storyline there too. Because in some ways, just like Will Howard motivated himself in college, that he was a Penn State guy or Pennsylvania guy, not recruited by Penn State, and he came in and beat Penn State.
4: I'm sure
10: Kyle McCord to some degree. Ohio State, they underachieved in a way in 2023 and they went out in the transfer portal, which is college football now, like it or hate it.
4: And to McCord's credit, he had a pretty good final season at Syracuse.
10: Yes.
4: Now, not when he played Pitt. They destroyed him that night at Acrisure Stadium.
10: Oh, wow. I remember that. Yeah, it was actually hot that
4: game. But, yeah, so I think that's about as juicy as a preseason, for week one QB matchup can get around these parts, I think. I guess I shouldn't say that. There could be Fernando Mendoza on the other side, but I don't know who the Raiders open with.
10: Kyle McCord was taken four picks ahead of Will Howard.
4: That's right.
10: So there you go.
4: I knew they were close. I was pretty sure McCord actually did go ahead of them. That would be kind of a funny bit of like, a lot of players are like, I feel, I can name every receiver who was drafted in front of me. It's like, could you imagine like that guy, I can't believe he went before me. Four picks, but
1: And now they could be facing off on Thursday night. Fellas, any update on Brendan Echols? We also saw Logan Lee out yesterday. Now one encouraging
4: part. But actually, the Eagles are the team that picked Kyle McCord, so he's not even still in Philly. He's now with the Packers, it's not even like, I'm going to show the Eagles what they're missing. But
1: we got to get the Kyle McCord information out there, no doubt. We might see him Thursday night. We probably will. So, again, Brendan Echols has continued to be out along with Maxi Onuchor. It sounds like
10: the way Mike talked, and maybe Brian, maybe I'm reading too much into it, that even some of the like depth chart things were going to be decided.
4: Still the first, final full practice before Mike McCarthy's first game as Steelers head coach. Now, obviously, week one will also feel like his first game as Steelers head coach, but everyone out there listening has watched or attended a preseason game. They're in their real uniforms. They're operating just like they would on a normal game day for the most part. There's a brilliant idea for the NFL someday. Wear your alternate jerseys in the preseason or come up with some sort of, I don't know, hey, maybe they can take a from Akron football, let a lucky fan call the first play or first series or whatever they're doing.
1: It the rain has begun here at St. Vincent College, and it is coming down much like it did yesterday around this same time at a pretty good pace. It may or may not pick up, but either way, Mike McCarthy and his coaching staff, they make the right decision by heading indoors, guys, because we would have been about 20 minutes into this practice with raindrops a-falling. So, again, the team electing to head indoors today for this day number 12 practice. Unfortunately for Steeler Nation and the fans, it's been washed out once again for them. But again, three more opportunities on Saturday, Sunday, and next Monday for Steelers Nation to come out here to St. Vincent College and see the team participate in training camp practice. Whenever we come back, let's dive into some running back talk, some offensive line as well. A bit later on, we will do our preseason fantasy draft for game number one against the Green Bay Packers, where Chris, myself, and Brian will put together a quarterback, a running back, three receivers, and a tight end, I believe is where we settled on that fantasy football team based on the Steelers' current roster. And then we'll have some fun with it when we come back on the weekend for our three shows there on Saturday, Sunday, Monday.

0: we'll add everything up and we'll see who did the best out of the three of us. So we'll have some fun with that. He's Brian Bacco alongside Chris Adamski. I'm Ed Troop. 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
0: The mountains of Laurel Highlands, or as Chris Hoke told me this morning, the hills of Laurel Highlands.
20: Well, when you go to school in Utah and you're from the West Coast,
0: good point.
20: Rocky Mountains. Those are mountains. Well, it's a good point. I'd always, not to hijack this whole segment, Ed, you're doing a great job leading us in, and this is kind of what I do. I
0: love it.
20: Off the tracks, but
0: please go, my friend.
20: When you grow up in Western PA,
0: yes,
20: you don't think of hills being mountain, like a mountain range. Like,
0: right.
20: You don't think of us, you think the hills are just normal.
0: Right.
20: And like, people move here from like, even like Ohio, not even like, I'm not talking Kansas or Oklahoma or whatever, they come here and they're like, there's a lot of hills here. I'm like, this isn't a mountain. These are just hills. This is what everywhere is.
0: Right.
20: And you don't realize you're in a mountain. We're literally in a mountain range. Now, it's a not as tall and as sharp of a mountain range as the Rockies. But
21: they're majestic, aren't they?
20: Majestic. Pastoral.
21: What were you doing during the break?
20: If you call it.
0: Well, my setup was going to be this. The mountains of Laurel Highlands have produced a rainstorm here at St. Vincent College this morning, and hence why practice has been moved indoors for the second straight day here in Latrobe, Pennsylvania. I'm at Troop alongside Chris Adamski, who started the segment off with me, and Brian Backa, who jumped in. We appreciate you listening today, each and every day, right here, the midday show, normally during practice, but now we're 0 for 2, fellas, this week with not providing practice coverage.
21: That's why we've got Chris Adamski going full Bill Walton on us out here.
22: The mountains are majestic in the Laurel Highlands.
0: That's right.
22: Can't you just feel the energy vibrating, gyrating?
20: Well, that's our view. And it is a nice view up here to see. I mean, there's no – we get a nice view of the football practice, but there's no football practice.
21: You have a better – I'm kind of like where I'm sitting in the press box. I'm not – my back is right shoulder sort of to the mountain range. But, yeah, you might as well be sitting in behind home plate at Coors Field right now.
0: It was kind of funny yesterday after you guys exited to go down to the field or to go get the press conferences for after practice. The lightning, and there was lightning bolts right in front of us, and I kept saying to the listening audience, I said, well, we're safe. We're the only people here, but we're in a closed press box. We're fine. Well, when I got off the air, Max Starks and Rob King, who come in next, which they will today as well at 1 o'clock, they both kind of looked at me and said, should we be getting near this electrical equipment here? Literally, the lightning strikes were right across campus. And I said, well, boys, hopefully we're safe here in this enclosed, controlled environment press box. It is beautiful here at St. Vincent College. Can't say enough good things about the college officials, folks within the school that have set us up all training camp long and continue to do so. We have food. We have drinks outside the press box here for us. Environment, air conditioning, guys, it doesn't get any better than this.
21: No, I mean,
0: unless we just had practice.
21: Well, yeah, I mean, it's better than standing out or sitting out in the rain. No doubt about that. It had been a good weather camp really until these last few practices. But hey, you know, we were talking about it with Hokie. You just roll with the punches when you go on location for camp, and nothing you can do. Can't control the weather.
0: Your colleague, Brian, at Steelers.com, Bob Labriola this morning with Tom Offerman said, Mother Nature is still undefeated.
21: Yes.
0: And will always be.
21: And Father Time, too.
0: Father Time. There's two things you
20: can't
0: control.
20: What if they played each other, then? Well, who would win? Who would handicap that matchup? Mother Nature against Father Time. I mean, don't know.
21: You'd just be in overtime forever.
0: I don't think there's ever a winner. They're both undefeated.
20: They're never tied. They're both undefeated. No one ever said neither one of them is untied.
0: I feel like this is a February-March SNR show all over again where we just have to sit here and try to find material. Tomorrow. Guys, we have fresh material in front of us. Let's talk about practice yesterday on day number 11. It was a brief practice before it went indoor, but there were a few notes that came out of Bob Labriola's training camp report, and Brian also has done those as well for Steelers.com. And I got to keep it equal. Chris Adamski, you can catch his excellent coverage at Trib Live Media each and every day as well. So between Brian and Chris, it does not get much better than that. Make sure you check out both of their coverage of the Pittsburgh Steelers. But yesterday, guys, in that training camp report, Bob Labriola talked about this. Running back-wise, Jaylen Warren yesterday took RB1 snaps before Rico Dowdle. That was a switch from what we'd seen at the beginning of camp. It was Rico Dowdle getting the majority of those carries coming out of the gate. Offensive line stayed true as well with Fontanu, Mason McCormick, Zach Frazier, Spencer Anderson, and also Dylan Cook. We saw Brock Hoffman come in and out at guard and tackle a few times, but not much with Jennings Dunker as far as working with the first team. He seems to be settling into that backup role.
21: Yeah, and I asked Mike McCarthy about Jennings Dunker yesterday because, I mean, honestly, he seemed like one of the few rookies who had kind of slipped through the cracks. There have been plenty of questions and comments from the head coach on Ihana Chor, Bernard, Aller, even Dalen Everett. Who had a really nice start to camp, and I think he just looks the part out there. But even the day three guys, Caden Wiegen, Gabriel Rubio, Riley Nowakowski, Robert Spears, Jennings. So Dunker, I was kind of curious to hear how he's doing with his progress as he's the only one of these guys who's really making a true position switch. And as far as that transition goes, Mike McCarthy had this to say on Jennings Dunker. He said he's probably better in the run right now than the pass pro. I think that leans toward his history. He's a powerful man at the line of scrimmage, and when he gets on you, it's a problem. But that's why we're here. Big, powerful man with a bright future. Now, future's not necessarily the present, but I don't know that a lot of people did expect him to come and start from day one.
0: Yeah, Chris Adamski, just to go along with what Double B just said, when you look at Jennings Dunker, third round, 96th overall, Steelers trade up to get him. He'll be a big part of this plan in future seasons. But the good news for Jennings Dunker and the Pittsburgh Steelers, unless an injury occurs, he's really not needed right away here in his rookie season.
20: Yeah, there is a lot of depth at that. There already are two. I mean, as it is, I feel like a lot of people believe Brock Hoffman was going to be a starter for the Steelers this year. He was signed to be a starter. And I think that was a lot of people probably handicapped it, leading all the way up to maybe OTAs when we first saw first team reps being played and Spencer Anderson was there. And even then, I think a lot of people still thought Brock Hoffman might have been starting. So Brock Hoffman, if he's your top backup on the interior, and probably he's probably the leader as we sit here now come week one to be the backup at all three interior spots, it seems like that's a good place to be as it is. Then to have Dunker, a guy who was you have real good promise, you see as a future starter, as being even an extra guy in the interior there. What I'm saying, there's plenty of options, right? Dunker didn't have to play this year, so I don't think it's necessarily he's disappointing in any way. It's more just that there are other options. There's veteran options, proven options. And when you're moving a guy position from tackle to guard, it just makes sense to kind of have him ease him in and gradually get him up to speed.
0: Brian?
21: In McCarthy's comment on Dunker's power, I mean, you might think, oh, a tackle going to guard, why isn't he better in pass protection than run blocking? But, I mean, that's just the style of right tackle that he was at Iowa. He was kind of a mauler, and I think that's one of the big reasons why he may have slipped until late in the third round with some teams. Kind of like you don't typically think of O-linemen as being tweeners, but maybe in some ways he sort of is. I mean, and the people who analyze line play, I mean, they really get into the length a lot of the times, the arm length, that kind of thing. But in technique, certainly that is way over my head at least. But with Dunker, I think a lot of that is, as McCarthy said, it's still a work in progress, but there's a lot of stuff that's in there that you can't teach.
0: One of the things we were looking forward to seeing today on the practice field, guys, and Coach McCarthy said this to you guys during the press conference ahead of today's practice, was you know, the depth chart, the positional players ahead of what we'll see Thursday night. So we would have got a glimpse a bit more. But with that offensive line, it's been true since really OTAs and mini camp when we got up here in helmets only, and it stayed with Troy Fontanu on the left side, Mason McCormick, Zach Frazier, then the right side, Spencer Anderson and Dylan Cook. I expect we'll see that this upcoming Thursday night. And depending on the health of Maxionichor and, you know, for that matter, Broderick Jones as well, maybe they sneak into that lineup eventually. But that seems to be the five that we're going to be staying with, at least for now.
21: Yeah, yeah, I think so. I'm still even cracking the door open for Ihonichor to start week one, but that's looking, you know, somewhat less likely now that he does have to deal with a little bit of a nagging injury here in camp. And you're glad that it's not something more significant, but, I mean, anything for a rookie can slow the developmental curve. Like, I guess I'd put it this way. I feel like for him to have overtaken Dylan Cook by week one, he might have needed everything to break in his favor. And while this isn't a major setback, it's still something that didn't break in his favor.
0: Guys, the other player I wanted to talk to you about, and it's Aaron Rodgers. And, you know, we kind of lose Rodgers in the shuffle because we don't really have to talk about him. We know he's QB1. We know he's a Hall of Famer. We know it's his last season. We know everything in and around number eight. But one thing I think that we don't talk about as much during this camp is how good he's looked. And point that out because, this is another – there's 22 positions, the quarterback position being the most important, and we just kind of lose sight of that. Like, well, it's Aaron Rodgers. But, you know, let's give him some flowers in this camp. He's looked good so far. And you got to talk about it. Yesterday he hit Roman Wilson on a big – touchdown pass, had beaten Dean in coverage, right? Did Roman Wilson, had a nice catch. And those are the types of plays we've seen from day one, the helmets only practice. I think back all the way when this camp started on July 29th. Rodgers has been consistent. He's looked much better, and I keep comparing him to last year at this time in 2025, his first season with the Steelers, where it was a slow start for him in that offense. I've not seen that. So, you know, we may or may not see Aaron Rodgers in these preseason games, Brian, but if we do, I'd be anxious to see where he is as far as game action goes because he's looked very good up here at St. Vincent so far.
21: Yeah, I think he's looked even more comfortable than he did this time last year. Maybe it's, you know, more time with these players. Obviously, last year was his first exposure to the Steelers pass catchers. Maybe it's being back in Mike McCarthy's offense, which he has talked about a lot as far as being a kind of deciding factor for him to come back and play another season and do so in Pittsburgh. So, yeah, I mean, I think all of those things probably go into it. We knew that, I mean, anybody, even if you were critical of Aaron Rodgers' play last season beyond, you know, the solid box score numbers, I think you were critical probably of the mobility or lack thereof, but it wasn't the arm strength. I mean, arm strength is still very much there.
0: Agreed.
21: So, yeah, I mean, that I think has been on display. To be honest, though, I mean, we knew that in 2025. I didn't expect that to fall off in 2026. The big thing for him will be the stuff that you can't necessarily simulate all the time in practice, and that's being willing to kind of stand in there, evade the rush if you have to, take as much time as you need to in the pocket to, you know, stretch the ball downfield. And even though there's not a real live rush out here at Chucknell Field, you still love to see him hooking up deep with Roman Wilson.
20: One thing I thought was interesting today was Mike McCarthy talking about how I've covered the Steelers, Brian's covered the Steelers for, you know, combined we were, you know, 20 years probably, and we were so used to we only had one head coach. We covered one way of doing things.
0: Yeah.
20: And so there's a lot of difference we're learning. It's been fascinating to me on that part. And I just sort of assumed that veteran quarterbacks took practices off all the time. That's the way things were kind of done. I'm not saying there's anything wrong with that per se, but Mike McCarthy made it sound like he went on extensively how it's important to have the quarterback out there. Because I was curious why, we saw Ben Roethlisberger take a lot of camp practices off, but during the season, he would take off Wednesdays a lot of times during regular season. And it sounds like that didn't happen at all. And Aaron Rodgers is 4 or 5 years older than Ben was during that time. So you would think that as accomplished as he is and everything, that especially last year, the big brouhaha, but I'm not being there for OTAs and things. But he might have sat out one camp practice last year, as far as I can recall. I know he's injured at one point. Of course, he missed those practices during the season with his wrist that 1 week. But we've seen, and it's been, and to be honest, under McCarthy, even the veterans get a lot fewer days off so far. We'll see how it goes in the season, of course. But there's only been, I think, two Cam off days, one TJ off day. And I feel like there was a lot more days off in the past from the veteran players, the established players, the guys that in theory don't need it or whatever. So, but anyway, McCarthy talked about how Rodgers wants to practice and he loves that. He thinks it's very important, the cadence, the having your field general out there, just hearing the voices, all everybody, that operation is good for everybody involved in the offense and probably by some point the defense too, having your start going against the starting quarterback. And so I thought that was interesting to have it.
0: Yeah.
20: Articulated that way, that it wasn't just Aaron demands the play or whatever. It seems like that's there's a purpose for sure that they want him out there as much as possible.
0: Yeah, I mean, it's, you know, don't misinterpret my narrative of talking about Aaron Rodgers and how good he's looked in this camp. He doesn't have to go out and participate in the preseason at all. And even if he does, he doesn't have to go out and perform to be starter on day number one. The only thing that's going to stop Aaron Rodgers from being the Pittsburgh Steelers starting quarterback is an injury, and I'm going to knock on wood as I say that. So I'm not saying he has to prove himself at all. What I'm trying to say, though, is he has put a body of work on these practice fields that, to me at least, from any quarterback, whether he's 42 years old or 22 years old, has looked good and has looked impressive, and his throws have looked good, and his timing has been better with the likes of DK Metcalf. Brian, you mentioned Roman Wilson being worked in. That's a good sign. Michael Pittman's new. At times, looks a bit slow as far as, you know, not slow speed-wise, but just slow to try to work him into this offense. But other times, he's also stood out. The use of the tight ends with Darnell Washington up here and Pat Freiermuth have been strong. So, you know, this offense looks – it was explosive last year, guys. It averaged over 25 points per game, which was one of the highest we've seen in a long time here with the Pittsburgh Steelers, going back to the, you know, the Killer Bee days with Big Ben. But if they can duplicate that performance from last year and be, you know, a little bit more consistent, one good thing with Aaron Rodgers is he's going to protect the football. And that's one of the biggest things they need him to do. Manage the game, protect the football, don't lose the game for him.
21: Yeah, you know, I think this team last year did take a step forward with a more experienced veteran quarterback. Mike McCarthy's offenses, by and large, have been really good. I remember him talking about that at his introductory news conference back right when the Steelers hired him. And he said something like, you know, if we would have had, you know, the 1 year I had a really good defense, you know, we went all the way. And, you know, he kind of, now he wasn't shirking blame or anything because he's also ultimately in charge of who coaches the defense and how that unit operates. But overall point being that, like, yeah, he's had some prolific offenses, but didn't always have the defense to match it and help them achieve the postseason success they wanted to, both in Green Bay and Dallas. So that's obviously the recipe that the Steelers, and starting with McCarthy, hope they're cooking up this year.
0: Guys, let's jump into our preseason fantasy draft whenever we come back. We're going to do a quarterback off the Steelers roster, a running back, three receivers, and a tight end. A little mini fantasy football project for us with the Pittsburgh Steelers. And Double B's already got it. You want to draw numbers now? Let's just do it now before we go to break. Hold on. I'm not going to look. I don't want to cheat. All right, here. We'll go.
1: Man of integrity. I'm cheating, dang it.
0: Let's see. Who's going to have the first overall pick? Oh, you already, Chris.
1: I'm sorry.
0: I will reveal them all at once.
1: I'll keep it.
0: Boy. Well, Brian Bacco.
21: Number one.
1: Fix.
0: Brian goes one. Chris goes two. I go three. So, but at least coming back, are we doing it snake-wise, Brian Bacco?
20: Yeah.
0: So I'll double down.
20: You guys get consecutive picks. I got to make more decisions than to make one pick at a time.
0: Yeah, you're right in the middle, though. That's usually where you want to be in a fantasy football draft. Like, you know, if there's 10 guys, you want to be five. That's usually a good spot, you know, somewhere in that area, five or six. Whenever we come back, we'll jump into that and more. Unfortunately for Steeler Nation, day number 12 of Pittsburgh Steelers training camp practice has been washed out. Not completely for the team. They're still practicing here on day 12, just closed to the public. It's indoor at the Dunlap facility next to Chuck Noll Field right here on the campus of St. Vincent College. But we still have you covered for another hour here on SNR before we give it up for Rob King and Max Starks in the locker room, followed by Wes Shuler and Matt Williamson for the drive that'll wrap up our day 12 coverage here from camp. I'm Ed Troop alongside Brian Bacco and Chris Adamski. You are listening to continuing coverage of Pittsburgh Steelers training camp right here on Steelers Nation Radio and the Steelers Audio Network.
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37: 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I started going through and saw people that wasn't interviewed.
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10: St. Vincent College, a rainy St. Vincent College here this morning for day number 12 of continuing coverage of Pittsburgh Steelers training camp right here on Steelers Nation Radio and the Steelers Audio Network. I am Ed Troop alongside Double B, Brian Bacco, and Chris Adamski. And fellas, as we've been talking all morning long, unfortunately, today washed out once again for Steelers fans. The team practicing here for their 12th practice at St. Vincent College across the way, indoor at the beautiful Dunlap facility. It's day two for them over there. Yesterday, they started practice about 45 minutes to an hour in before they had to relocate over across the street due to inclement weather. Today, the team was out in front of that. They didn't want to deal with that at all. As far as start, stop, just take it indoor. You got a great option there. And utilize that. It's unfortunate for the fans, but from a team standpoint, it makes a lot of sense.
11: Yeah. It is what it is. You know, you'll get through it. Only three more practices after this, and then you'll be back at your facility. And it's always it's good. There's good and bad. It's give and take. Players always extol the virtues of the team bonding element up here, and certainly just being able to hunker down, lock in on football. But not going to spend the whole month of August up here in Latrobe. At some point, you got to get back to normalcy.
12: Yeah, and the CBA, you're allowed to have a go away for camp until the start of the second game. I always wondered if, like, coaches who really embrace going away, and there's so few teams to do it anymore, I guess, but lobby for like a Monday night game in week two of the preseason because you get like three extra practices away, or vice versa. Maybe want to get back and want that Thursday night game in week two of the preseason because you get fewer practices here if you want to get back to your facility, depending how you play it. But there is always that element of kind of randomness, how many practices there are here. Because if you're week one of the preseason, a Thursday night like the Steelers are, that's extra practices that some teams don't get if they don't play till Sunday or Monday in week one. So it's just the way, and you know how valuable these reps are to all these coaches. And so I wonder if they lobby to try to play as early as possible.
10: And I think the long-term forecast, if I remember from last evening, for this upcoming weekend, looked a lot more promising. I think it looked pretty good for Saturday and Sunday, at least. Better weather here. I've combined those two words and just made up one here at St. Vincent College, and hopefully for the fans, because, you know, as I've talked about all training camp long, guys, you know, this is a good opportunity for folks that don't normally go to Acushnet Stadium and catch the team live in person. This is a free open practice up here in Westmoreland County. For a lot of folks that live out this way, this is a great opportunity to come see the team participate. I know I was talking to a gentleman this morning from nearby here in Latrobe.

0: Robin, he's like, hey, I'm here every day. I come out every day to come watch practice. And because he only lives 5 minutes down the road, that's a lot easier than a lot of other people have to travel in. But hopefully they'll get in those practices. Saturday right now, tentatively 10:15 a.m., but that could change. So make sure you stay logged on to Steelers.com for future communication about the upcoming weekend. Sunday slated for 11 a.m. And then next Monday, the 17th, the final open practice to folks out here at St. Vincent, also slated for 11 a.m. But again, those times can change. They can flex the different times of the day. So make sure you log on to Steelers.com. Okay, guys, let's get into our fantasy draft preseason game number one. Yeah, should be some music in the background. Green Bay, the Packers, visit Acushnet Stadium Monday night. Hard to believe, 48 hours from that will be the first preseason game for the Pittsburgh Steelers. So I had a good idea. Brian Bacco came up with it. So, Chris, you and I got to yield the double B on this idea. But
1: you have to yield to me because I drew the first pick.
0: And you drew the first pick.
1: In our lottery system.
0: But this is just Steelers roster, Steelers current roster. And this is a little tricky because we don't know who's going to play and who's not going to play.
1: Right. We still don't. And it would have been fun to do it for the entire preseason. But, I mean, we're all probably not going to be together on the air. I guess we could keep it rolling, and then you could call in or something, Chris, when we're back after camp. But
0: or just walk across the hall.
1: At least for right now, we're going to say it's just for preseason week one game against the Packers. So do or die. We'll keep track of the score. And how about this? We'll do pretty standard scoring. 10 yards, a point. Point per reception, though. How about that?
0: We'll
1: do that.
0: Okay. I like it.
1: 6-point passing touchdown. Okay. Well, nothing too crazy.
0: Well, with that, Double B, you have the first pick.
1: First pick, I'm going to go with Brandon Smith, who's been very active out here in practice now. Like you alluded to, Ed, you're trying to kind of thread the needle. I'm not saying he's going to be one of this team's best receivers in 2026 or even make the team. But as we know, a lot of the times the guys who are slated for real roles, prominent roles come the regular season, probably aren't going to be out there in early August. So I think Brandon Smith, his opportunity meets his production thus far in even prior to this camp. Guys, listen, this guy's been Mr. August in the NFL. Brandon Smith, his first year in the preseason, 7 catches, 67 yards and a touchdown. His second preseason in the NFL, 6 catches, 118 yards and a touchdown. Don't think he did much in one of those years. But then in 2024, 5 catches for 120 yards. And then just last season, 10 catches for 113 yards. So
0: his last,
1: productive.
0: His last three preseason games have been over 100 yards.
1: These are this is just his whole preseason.
0: Oh, the whole preseason total.
1: Yeah.
0: Still though.
1: He's obviously getting busy.
0: Yeah.
1: He's getting busy in August, so I'm gonna build my team around Brandon Smith. Ed?
0: Oh, there you go. No,
1: Chris. You're
0: Chris is up next, but just to go off with Brandon Smith, we pointed him out the other day as being one of the camp not superstars, but a player that's performed very well as he tries to make the case to make this team, if not on the 53, but a practice squad role, possibly.
2: So now I have a decision. I assumed you were gonna take a quarterback. So I assumed there were two guys that I wanted, so I thought I'd be an easy pick here. I wouldn't put any thought into this, but I had one ranked higher than the other, I think, in terms of what I believe production-wise, snaps-wise. A lot of this is like who will play the most.
1: So I think Brandon Smith will play a lot.
2: Yes, I agree with you. Brandon Smith is a very good pick, Bryant, but I'm going to take Will Howard as my first-round pick for Thursday night's game.
0: And your quarterback for this.
2: Yes, the quarterback.
0: Because you only get one quarterback, so yes.
1: He's your franchise quarterback.
0: Will Howard.
2: I made my decision to Will Howard.
0: Well, that changes things a bit for me, fellas, because I was, I was going to look at either maybe running back or receiver, but
1: we go to you for two.
0: I have back to back, so I can actually do both. So I'll start with my quarterback. You took Will Howard. I think the other quarterback that'll get a lot of playing time, who I've been very impressed with his arm strength, is Drew Aller. So I'm going to go ahead and take Drew Aller as my quarterback for this upcoming Thursday night. And I'm excited to see Drew Aller. I'm really excited to see Will Howard. I think we all are, because he has not played football in a long time. So what does that look like, having missed all of last year? But Drew Aller, he's looked the part up here at camp. I've had a few Penn State friends of mine reach out in the last week or so and say, hey, how's Drew looking up at camp? And my response has been pretty consistent with all of them, that he hasn't done anything to hurt him, in my opinion. He also hasn't had any wild moments, but his arms look very strong.
1: Huge.
0: He
1: dubbed him huge Drew yesterday
0: huge
1: on
0: Drew.
1: The air, didn't we?
0: Yeah,
1: 6'5"
2: and an eighth or whatever it was. We looked at the official combine measurement.
0: He's looked huge out here, so I like Drew Aller there. Okay, so next position for me to take, I'm going to go with, let me see here. Boy, do I go receiver? Do I, you know, the tight ends are getting used a lot up here at camp so far, and not even just the first two. There's been a few others that have gotten a lot of looks up here at camp. See, this is tricky because, again, you got to go with somebody that's going to play a lot, so you're not going to take one of the top starters because they probably might not play at all, especially this upcoming Thursday night. So I'm going to go Lou Nichols at the running back spot.
2: That was my pick. You took him
0: there
2: from
0: me. There you go. Lou Nichols.
2: I was so excited to
0: That's
2: take
0: Brian Bacco's guy. He loves him some Lou Nichols.
2: Yeah.
1: He was really good last year in the preseason. To jog everybody's memory, 11 carries and 87 yards. So almost 8 yards a carry he averaged last year in the preseason.
2: I just realized I made a gaffe in my drafting because I had Howard and Aller around the same. I should have let you take the quarterbacks. You can't take two quarterbacks. I could have got whatever quarterbacks left. I should have grabbed Lou Nichols. This is why I'm going to lose. This type of I got to be better. I got to be better next year, next week, whenever we do this next. So I really wanted Lou Nichols badly. So
0: with that, Mr. Adamski, you're up next.
2: All right. Well, this is tough because then running back. I always thought I'd get a running back by now, but I'm going to stick to my board, right? I got the best player available, so I'm going to go with Jeremy Bernard, the rookie wide receiver.
0: Good pick.
2: I think he'll play a lot of snaps. I think, obviously, he has a high pedigree. He's made a lot of plays in college. I think he'll be targeted a bunch, and I'd like to have Jeremy Bernard as my number one wide receiver.
1: All right. You've got Howard to Bernard then. You'll be hoping to double up on those touchdown passes. All right. Well, I mean, you just mentioned the strategy of the draft, Buzz, and I can wait on QB till the end now because you both have your quarterback.
2: That is
0: you only really have one choice.
1: Correct. Yeah. So now I'm gonna go Robert Tonyan with my
0: that's your guy,
1: second round pick. I think him and Brandon Smith, I mean, they're both NFL veterans, so you would expect them to make a lot of plays in training camp practices and then extend that to the preseason, but we're all going into this, we're flying blind a little bit. Maybe Robert Tonyan won't suit up for some reason because he's 32 or whatever, and he's gonna that would, I guess, be an indication that he's probably gonna make the 53, but we shall see.
0: I like Robert Tonyan a lot. I mean, and you mentioned him leading up to camp, Brian, on our show a couple times, especially with the past relationship with Aaron Rodgers at Green Bay. That's when he had his best season, was with A-Rod back then. I'm going to do what I always do with my friends when we do these fantasy football drafts. Halfway through at the end, you say, I hate my team. I want to redraft. And then you look at your buddy and you say, man, Bacco, I love your team. Brandon Smith, Robert Tonyan, you're going to run away with this
1: league. Well, I've got another pick, and I'm going to take Roman Wilson with my next one. So I'm really building up my pass catchers, and obviously I can afford, I can wait on QB now, and I'll have my choice of Rudolph or Rodgers, and I guess I can decide on that in the last round.
0: Well, that's a good pick with Roman Wilson. I thought to go there before I went with my Lou Nichols pick. I was debating between him and Roman Wilson, but I went with the running back. Chris, let's do one with you, and then I'll do one, then we'll take a break, and then we'll finish it up on the backside.
2: All right, well, I'm sticking to my board. I have two of my top, what is this, 1, 2, 3, 4, 5, I have two of my top nine available, so I know, and they're right next to each other, but I'm going to stick to my board the way it was, and I'll take my chances with the talent every single time. Caleb Johnson is my running back. I like that.
1: I almost took him. I did.
0: You should get a lot of looks.
2: Him and Lou Nichols, and I think, I don't want to name any names because I don't want to give away my strategy, but at running back, but I do think Caleb Johnson could really be fed.
1: He was the Steelers' leading rusher last year in the preseason.
2: There you go. So, yes, I'm going to take my chance. He'll get a goal line touchdown or something like that and be able to rub it in you guys' faces.
0: I think Caleb Johnson's going to get – he has to get a healthy dose of carries this preseason because they got to figure out what to do with Caleb Johnson at the end of these three preseason games. So for him, it's going to be a very important preseason for Caleb Johnson and for Roman Wilson, which was Double B's last pick as well. Okay, I got one here. So I got a quarterback with Drew Aller. I got Lou Nichols at the running back position. So I'm going to go receiver as well. But here's my question for you, Brian Bacco, because you seem to be the commissioner here. So I'm going to call you commish of our preseason activity before we go to break. If I draft a receiver, does his special teams come into play?
1: I'll say if he scores a touchdown, yes.
0: Okay.
1: Only
0: right.
1: touchdown
0: well,
1: points.
0: Well, so we won't do any of that. oh, man, that changes things.
1: No all-purpose yardage.
0: Kaden Wiegen is who I was referring to. Can I just yield until I come back from the break? No, I can't do that. I'm on the clock. I got to make a pick here before break. So I was going to go Kaden Wiegen, but I don't know if he's going to get a lot of looks from a receiver standpoint. So I'm gonna go with DK Metcalf. No, I'm just kidding. I'm not going to go DK Metcalf. So who's left on my list here receiver-wise? I guess I'll go Max Hurlman. During the preseasons here. So go ahead and lock me in for Mad Max Perlman, who we know what he can do in the regular season, right? Wasn't he last year? He was the one who caught the touchdown pass to open up the season, right?
2: That was the preseason.
0: The preseason opener.
2: Last year, I was very proud of that. We weren't doing a fancy draft, but I said I predict the TD scores tonight, and I put Max Hurlman and J.J. Galbraith, and it was Hurlman who scored that night.
0: I saw that recently. You reposted that recently just to remind everyone that you had it up. Whenever we come back, we each have three more picks to make here before we round out our six players on our fantasy football teams for game number one against Green Bay. He's Brian Bacco. I'm Ed Troop alongside Chris Adamski. It's gotten darker out here at St. Vincent College as rain continues to fall, so good choice by Coach McCarthy and his coaching staff to move the practice indoors. Unfortunate for Steelers Nation, but they'll have three more opportunities to come see the black and gold on Saturday, Sunday, and next Monday. Continuing coverage of day number 12 of Pittsburgh Steelers training camp continues right here on Steelers Nation Radio and the Steelers Audio Network.
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5: We got our air garage band going on here at the booth. Brian Becko on the drums. I was doing the air guitar. And we look at Chris Damski. He's on vocals, everybody. So he's going to get you the vocals here in a second. He broke out the
26: notably
5: guitar.
26: There are no vocals.
0: Man, it is shredding.
26: That fits very well.
5: But all three of us were jamming to the bed music there.
26: Us all.
0: They call them Shred Troop.
5: And we're just like, we all have dirty looks in our face. It's like that rock. Like, yeah, man, I'm going to get after this. Like, you know.
27: I'll be like the tambourine or something. Maybe. I guess cowbell is the popular.
5: Yeah, get the cowbell out. Yeah. That's for sure. No more cowbell. Enough cowbell. I've had enough. Justin Miller holding things down for us. We appreciate him. Our producer back at iHeart playing that bed music, among other things, keeping us in check. I'm Ed Troop alongside Brian Bacco and Chris Adamski. It's day number 12 coverage of Pittsburgh Steelers Training Camp 2026 right here on Steelers Nation Radio and the Steelers Audio Network. We're glad you could join us today, each and every day, for our coverage. Normally, practice unfolding in front of us, and we have plenty to talk about, but for the second straight day, it has been chased indoor at the Dunlap Indoor Facility due to inclement weather in the area. Yesterday, it was a heavy dose of thunderstorms. Today, it's more on the side of rain, and it's been raining here for almost going on, let's see, closing in probably on a good hour. And, you know, for the safety of the players and, of course, the old school football guys and the listening audience out there will say, look, they got to play in conditions like this during the regular season. Yes, at that point, you have no choice if you're outdoors and not in an indoor NFL stadium. But here they have a nice option to our right in the Dunlap Indoor Facility. So they've taken practice across there. So for us, we're involved in our preseason fantasy football draft for game number one against Green Bay. It's a Steeler fantasy football draft with Chris, myself, and Brian, where we're each drafting a quarterback on the roster, a running back, three receivers, and a tight end for this upcoming Thursday night. Then we'll see how all three of us did. So far, the teams look like this. Chris Adamski has Will Hyde. You got to say Howard, right? Hyde. That was sounded like a Boston
0: Yeah,
5: Hyde.
0: No, it's hard.
5: That was
0: hard.
5: Now, I've worked so hard on my Pittsburghese, not to say Steelers and Haas, but when I went to Howard, I couldn't do it. It came out as a Boston accent.
0: Will Howard.
5: Maybe I've just, you know, practice too much with that name. Caleb Johnson's your running back, and Jeremy Bernard's your first receiver, so you need two more receivers and a tight end. I have Drew Aller at quarterback, Lou Nichols at running back, and Max Hurlman's my first of my three wide receivers, so I still have two more receivers and a tight end, just like Chris. Meanwhile, Brian Bacco has mixed it up. He has Brandon Smith at receiver, Roman Wilson at receiver, so you only have one more receiver to go grab. Robert Tonyan, good pick there at the tight end spot. So Brian will round out with one more receiver, a running back and quarterback. And again, folks, this project we have is these guys got to play Thursday night. So if you take an Aaron Rodgers or a
0: DK
5: Metcalf,
0: zero.
5: Yeah, probably not going to be
0: the
5: smart.
0: Redos.
5: Probably not going to be smart. So we're trying to dig deep into the roster for some guys that will get a lot of playing time and also at the same time, hopefully, put up some numbers. Observation.
0: Yeah, no. I mean, I was just going to say you don't want to take a zero here, and we don't know who. I mean, I guess it's a boom or bust thing if you take someone who might not play, but if does play. Might really light it up.
5: Looks like practice might have wrapped up over the Dunlap facility. A lot of players making their way back towards campus here now, off in the distance. So if that stayed true, guys, that's about just over an hour practice. You wonder, they do the walkthrough in the evening, right, usually?
0: I think so, yeah.
5: So wonder if they flip-flop their plans for today, and you might see the full practice later on. Who knows? But for our purposes, nothing to report because we didn't see anything in front of us here today. So we're doing the fantasy football draft. Brian, I think, are you
0: no, you're up?
5: Up. Am I up? Yeah. Oh, I got my other pick, and then we go to double B. Okay.
28: No, we go to me.
5: Or we go to you. That's see, right. I'm all mixed
28: yeah,
5: up now.
28: It's all right.
5: Yeah, I'm glad you guys are keeping me in order.
28: I'll try to
5: Can we take
28: pass
5: a
28: over
5: kicker?
28: Me.
5: Can we take a kicker? No, we're not going to take a kicker. Okay, so I am going to go, let's see here. I'm going to go Jaheim Bell. A tight end.
28: Oh, you took that? My pick. You took
5: look
28: my,
5: at that's twice I've done
28: again,
5: it to you,
28: man. You're stealing.
5: Well,
28: my picks
5: and here's the deal
28: time.
5: On Jaheim Bell. he's gotten a lot of looks out here at camp. Because every time 82 catches a ball, I automatically think it's a wide receiver.
0: Yeah, he looks like one kind of.
5: Yeah, and he's built like thank you, Double B. Exactly. You know, he's definitely built like one. In fact, let's go ahead and just give you his official numbers here on the roster. 6'2", 241, number 82, Jaheim Bell. So he makes the catch, and a lot of times it's been sideline-type catches. You think it's a receiver, but no, it's a tight end.
0: He's played in the preseason the last couple years with the New England Patriots. 5 receptions. So he's been on this stage before.
28: Man, so that's too. I really, I thought Lou Nichols was going to carry my team, and now I've been. Now I got a troops team's going to beat me now, and I got to regroup now. I got to go back to my board. There was my war room. Everybody's upset right now. I'm trying to regroup, but got to stick to my board. You got to stay true. Take the best player available. This is a little bit. I don't want to say controversial pick, but I went back and forth because it's probably might be. We'll see the most prominent veteran player that's drafted. Maybe I'm wrong, or the guy that we know is 100% making the team, 100% will have a role. Ben Skoranek, I'm taking a wide receiver.
5: Yeah.
28: So I think he'll dress and he'll play, and I think he'll make some plays in the first half. Maybe I don't know. I might regret it because it's always you don't know how much he's going to play, but I'll take my chances.
0: He's quietly had a pretty nice camp, especially lately. I mean, they are using him a lot of personnel groupings on offense. He's not like. Oh, we know he's a special teamer, so he's just going to stand off to the side when the offense runs plays. No, he's been out there and has made some really nice catches lately, some combat catches. All right, here's where I use my commissioner status to my advantage. I'm going to take a loophole type of player here.
5: Oh, boy, here we go. I know who you're taking.
0: I'm going to take Eli Heidenreich, and I'm going to reserve the right to put him at running back or wide receiver. I'm going to say that at the end.
5: Okay. Well, so we'll keep. You know what? That's a good choice.
0: That's the beauty of being like, the slash of the roster.
28: Now, exactly. Is there an IR in our league? If he doesn't dress on Thursday, do you get to replace him?
0: No, I'm taking that risk.
28: He was on my do not draft list because I was worried I didn't want to waste a pick. So
0: I'm going to take the chance.
5: Okay. Smart, though.
0: I'm going to sacrifice a sure thing health-wise for the position flex.
28: All right, there you go. That's a theme of camp, theme of Mike McCarthy is position flex, and now you're applying it to the week one preseason fantasy draft. I love it. This is my favorite.
0: Oh, I'm up for another one, though.
5: Yeah, I was going to say you're back to back.
28: So far. Okay.
0: All right. So I've got Heidenreich here with my first one. And I'm going to go. Oh, man. So now I can go running back or wide receiver. That's the position that I built for myself. So I'll take Travis Homer. Yeah. And I will put Heidenreich as a receiver.
5: Good call, Travis Homer.
28: But you realize the whole logic behind taking Heidenreich is that flex. Then you didn't have to because you used the pick immediately. But hey, that's.
0: Well, I also don't need a QB till the end.
28: Well, that's true. That's something. So I.
5: So Double B goes back to back with Eli Heidenreich and Travis Homer. Homer's a good pick. He's gotten some healthy looks out here as well.
0: Talk about the goal line carries. Hoping for some of those.
28: He was on my board. I had him right below Caleb Johnson. I had to obviously only pick one, but I figure I'm going to ride with Caleb on that, I think. I'll take my chances, but that Lou Nichols pick still, man. That's the one.
5: You're upset about that, Chris Adams.
0: Well, you're up. You're on the clock.
28: I'm not going to be able to sleep tonight. I want your
5: tweet out there. Troops stole my fantasy football team for week one.
0: You're on the clock.
28: I'm on the clock. It's running down. All right, well. I need a receiver. I need a tight end. So I don't. Now that you took my tight end, Ed, I'm going to wait a little bit on the tight end. So the receivers here. There's two guys that I'm really deciding between. But I'm going to go with Joaquin Davis, a wide receiver. He's going to be my number three wide receiver.
0: Yeah.
28: I think he's made some plays out here. I think he'll be targeted in the second half.
0: You're going with the big guys, Skoranek and Davis. Yeah, look at that. Jeremy Bernard's no. You know, he's no Mighty Mouse either.
28: Caleb's a kind of a tall running back.
0: Yeah, he is.
5: So let's see. I have two picks left, and then I go back to back, and then my team's complete. Then Chris will complete his team, and then Double B will complete his team. You need a quarterback, so we know you'll grab one there. Neither of us do. You need a tight end. Neither of us do. So you're both kind of pigeonholed in those areas. I'm pigeonholed from this standpoint that I need two receivers.
0: Yeah.
5: And I'm looking at this receiver list, guys, and it's like, who's left that I could possibly take? Because you're not going to take Metcalf. You're not going to take Pittman. Bernard was already taken. So you know what? I guess for my first, I'm just going to roll the dice. I know he's going to be used in a special teams role. Maybe he returns a touchdown in special teams, and Double B gives me credit for Caden Wiegen. But I'm going to go Caden Wiegen at the wide receiver spot for one of my two receivers left. I don't know if he's going to get a ton of looks at the receiver spot because he was brought here to be a return man, not a wide receiver. But looking at this list, I'm not sure where else to go.
28: He'll get plenty of run.
5: Yep.
28: I know where I'd go if I were you, but I don't want to influence your
5: pick. The only other name I can see on this list because – again, Pittman, Metcalf, maybe.
28: I bet you somebody who you broadcasted the game of is where I would go at some point. I don't know your history.
5: How Levi long? Wentz.
28: Yeah, that's where I
5: Thank
28: would
5: you.
28: Probably go.
5: Levi Wentz from Pine Ridge.
28: I don't mean to make your pick for you.
0: And that's where he went.
5: Very nice. I was, you know, for a half a second, I thought maybe Pittman, but because they want to work him in a little bit. Maybe he gets some looks on Thursday night, but. He's also been banged up a little bit. Not to the point where he can't play or practice, but I think they're trying to nurse him a little bit.
0: I'd be surprised. That might make more sense if we were doing preseason-long fantasy.
5: Which maybe we should. I kind of like this idea. It's been fun. But then again, you only have a few starters to look at. All right, so that's my team. I'm going to complete mine with Caden Wiegen and Levi Wentz. Thank you for the assist, Mr. Adamski, with the WPIL.
28: I regret that now, too. You're going to get crushed by you. You took all my players I was looking at. So, a tight end, there's only two. I shouldn't say that. Obviously, there's Darnell Washington and there's Pat Freiermuth. I'm going to take the chance that they're probably not going to play. Or if they do, they'll play very, very little. So I'm not going to take either one of those guys. So then you go down the other. Only two tight ends left. One of them was just signed the other day. So it pretty much leaves me one pick that I have to go here with, and that's going to be Lake McCree, the undrafted tight end from USC, who over his course of 97 catches in college, 7 touchdowns in college, 4 touchdowns last year for the Trojans. So I'm going to take my chances that Lake McCree gets a second-half touchdown.
0: If you would have tried to take Riley Nowakowski, I probably would have allowed it.
28: Ooh.
0: But, he's not technically listed as a tight end.
5: Is it too late to make
0: the
5: – wait, Chris is like, wait a minute. I hit the wrong button.
28: Yeah, see?
5: I hit the wrong button.
28: Commissioner over here keeps things from us. All the,
0: you
28: all
0: didn't ask.
28: Flex, I didn't –
5: But Nowakowski, is he going to get a lot of carries on Thursday night?
0: No, he won't. I don't think he'll get carries, but he could
28: get targeted.
0: He could get targeted, yeah.
28: Yeah.
5: I still think you're better off.
0: I think McCree's – yeah, I still think a fine choice there.
28: I'm okay with McCree.
0: All right, well, it's time for – Mr. Irrelevant. No one's irrelevant to us on Steelers Nation Radio.
5: You have two choices.
0: I've got two choices, Aaron Rodgers or Mason Rudolph. My Mr. Irrelevant for the preseason fantasy draft is Mr. August for the Steelers. Mason Rudolph lights it up every year. Well, actually, last year was not his usual prolific training camp. I actually think, Skylar Thompson had better numbers than Rudolph did last year. But I'm pretty confident that if he does get to play a lot of reps, I think Mason Rudolph will acquit himself quite well when it comes to the numbers.
28: I've always thought about going back through 10 years, 20 years, wherever you want to go. Because once you get back to like the 80s, then the starters played a lot, right?
0: Yeah.
28: So you don't want to have Terry Bradshaw leading the pre. It's more fun when you have like guys. So I always wondered who has been like the leading passer for the past since like, maybe since the turn of the century. And Mason Rudolph, I don't know, Josh Dobbs might be there. He had 3 or 4 preseasons, although Mason now has been, we're up to like 8 preseasons now for the Steelers.
5: That's right. So he's a veteran. Preseason
28: I always said Jordan Dangerfield has to lead the Steelers in snaps played over the past 2 decades because he was always out there every preseason game, like the whole game.
5: So let's recap the draft here, and at the same time, let's get some grades. Let's grade each other out here on what we think. Quarterback wise, double B with Mason Rudolph. I have Drew Aller. Chris has Will Howard. Who do we think won the quarterback spot here?
0: I had Howard tops on my board because just the combination of probably comfort. Well, I mean, I say comfort in an NFL game, but he's never played in one. But I think he and Aller will probably play the most out of all the QBs. But
28: And I think Howard will probably play. I take the chances he'll play the most after missing last season's preseason.
5: Especially Thursday night.
28: Look, and I think there's more, as we talked, there's more of an evaluation to go with Will Howard because we all knew Drew Aller's making the team is going to be kind of a developmental guy.
5: If I were to make a guess for Thursday night, I don't think we'll see AR. I think you'll see Mason Rudolph for the first series or two, and then the rest of the game will be a healthy 50-50 split between Howard and Aller. And with Aller finishing the game.
28: Yeah, and that's the only caveat is I believe Howard will play more, but when you say it in those terms, because the way Mike McCarthy explained it was, he said a starter, there will be 3 units, and a starter will go out, it sounded like, maybe 2, and then somebody will finish a group will finish the second half. So if that by that rationale, that would mean Aller would probably play more because he played an entire half. But
0: yeah,
28: I'll ride.
0: That's the preliminary plan.
28: Yes, that's true. You all got a plan until, and that happened a lot too under Mike Tomlin. They would have a plan, and then somebody would play us. He said you had to, and you got to be light on your feet, as he always would say. And that's true. If there's a short series for whatever reason, you don't want to shortchange a group. So I'm probably happy with Ed's team. You took on my.
0: Should we go through our teams? You want to go team by team?
5: Yep. Well, I was going to do quarterbacks, but good. Double B, you got it right.
0: Well, my full team. Interesting thing here. I think I've got like 32 years of NFL experience with all the veterans I have on my squad. Mason Rudolph at QB. Oh, wow. Travis Homer at running back, who I think was drafted in 2019, if I'm not mistaken, and has been around. Brandon Smith, who went undrafted, I think, in 2020 or maybe 21, but he's been around for a while. Roman Wilson going into his, second preseason, but his third year in the NFL. Eli Heidenreich is my lone rookie. And in retrospect, again, maybe I should have used him at running back, take advantage of that PPR scoring a little bit, but hopefully he'll be healthy enough to go. And then my tight end, Robert Tonyan, he's actually the most experienced tight end on this entire roster. So as long as he gets a chance to go out there, I think he'll be cooking some of these undrafted rookie inside linebackers and safeties, guys.
5: I like your team. Thank you. So for me, Drew Aller, Lou Nichols, Max Hurlman, Caden Wiegand, Levi Wentz, and Jaheim Bell. I like my team too, guys. I think that's a team that's going to play a lot of football in the second half this upcoming Thursday night. And how about you, Mr. Chris?
28: I got a quarterback, Will Howard, as we discussed. Caleb Johnson, my running back. So I got some pedigree there. I mean, you go by college career, that's a pretty good that was probably the Big Ten quarterback and running back of the year just 2 years ago. So, and then wide receiver, Jordan Bernard, not very productive. I got a real good college team.
0: You've got the kind of draft pedigree.
28: That's
0: group.
28: Right. Yeah. But Ben Skoronek was a Pitt fans remember Ben Skoronek.
0: He was a seventh round pick out of Notre Dame.
28: Yeah, true. But okay. And then Joaquin Davis is my third wide receiver, and Lake McCree.
0: Also Big Ten.
28: That's right. Yes, I went ahead.
0: So here's how I view these teams. Mine is kind of the established veteran journeyman team for the most part. Ed's got like the camp phenom, young up and comers who might be playing a lot in the fourth quarter. And then Adamski has, the draft picks who might be just head and shoulders above the competition talent-wise when they get in these preseason.
5: I'd agree with that. That's a crazy way to think of how we got to there for all three of our teams. And really, it was just by chance, right? It's who we were looking that was left on the board.
0: Yeah, I mean, guys like Nichols, Herleman, Levi Wentz, Jaheim Bell. Yeah, they're not really...
5: Drew Aller.
0: Big, yeah, well, I mean, Aller's a big name. He's
5: but he'll
0: maybe
5: be fourth
0: more,
5: quarter, though.
0: He's maybe more fit for Adamski's team. But yeah, I mean, those ones that I just mentioned for your squad, Ed, I mean, they're like the kind of August all-stars who were hoping for more. And in the case of Lou Nichols, he did end up getting in a game last season. These are like the guys who they just want to hang around, and you never know when you're going to get your break.
5: Chris,
0: kind of how mine are too, but yours are younger in their career.
5: Chris, your thoughts on our fantasy football teams for Thursday night? Any favorites that stand out?
28: Well, like I kept saying, I really think Lou Nichols is going to be the MVP of the game, so I probably should have taken him my first pick. So
5: you've really been out of shape about this Lou Nichols to my team.
28: And I think Jaheim Bell, I think you got the best tight end. So I can get the best running back and the best tight end, Ed. I'll give you that. I had the choice of quarterback, so I'm going to ride with Will Howard and say I had the best of the quarterbacks.
5: I agree.
28: Let's see. I think Bacco was the best wide receiver with Brandon Smith in terms of
0: So who was left out there? I guess no one took some of these down the line receivers like Jacoby Keeney, James. Isaiah Winstead's been here for about 5 minutes, but he does have kind of a resume of making plays, I think, both in the preseason and in the UFL.
28: Cornell Powell.
0: Yeah, I don't know much about him. Don't know much about Lance Mason at tight end.
28: And then Nowakowski, like you said, Nowakowski. If you
5: he was sitting
28: if
5: there,
0: could end up being a snub.
5: That's the miss.
28: And you said Aaron Rodgers, I guess, is left out there too. But we don't expect he'll play, I guess. And yeah, if you wanted to say, I guess there's a chance throwing on Washington plays.
0: And not after getting the big contract extension, I don't think, right? You want to protect your.
28: I wouldn't think those guys
0: protect your investments.
28: I mean, I don't think anybody will see Pittman or DK or Javon Warren or Rico Dowdle, right? So,
5: guys, thank you both so much for once again a good week up here at St. Vincent. But we still have three more broadcasts to get to on Saturday, Sunday, and Monday.
0: I'm excited to go through our scores on Saturday. I'm sure I'll
5: too.
0: Be texting you guys Thursday during the game.
5: We'll be
0: this is all for fun, too. We're not. There's no wagers taking place
28: heavy
0: here.
28: Gambling
0: between
28: on
0: the
28: this.
0: Three of
28: we're not,
0: us,
28: we're not
0: no.
28: betting our mortgages out on that. We'll throw our keys in there, and our vehicles are up for after the bet.
5: All three of us will be at Acushnet Stadium on Thursday as well, so we can also peek in to the different rooms where we are and say, "Hey, did you see that Jaheim Bell catch for a touchdown? It's his third of the game. Troops running away with this." Now we'll have to wait and see what happens, guys. We'll catch up with you here on SNR on Saturday, and again Sunday and Monday during practice. We'll have midday coverage. I'm still with you for another half hour. When we come back, we'll talk some more Steeler football here from St. Vincent. Again, the team chased indoor to the Dunlap indoor facility where it appears slowly. For a minute there was a lot of players leaving, but now that's kind of stopped. So who knows, maybe slowly starting to make their way over back to campus after wrapping up a day 12 indoor practice here at St. Vincent College. But we'll also get to the Mike McCarthy interview. We'll have to hear what Coach McCarthy said ahead of today's practice as well, coming up before we hand things over at 1 o'clock to Rob King and Max Starks. Brian Bacco, Chris Adamski, I'm Ed Troop. More continuing coverage of Day 12 Pittsburgh Steelers training camp right here on Steelers Nation Radio and the Steelers Audio Network.
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5: Back on the campus of St. Vincent College, home of the Bearcats, and also home of Pittsburgh Steelers training camp. 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I am Ed Troop, and Brian Bacco and Chris Adamski have left the booth as they are on their way to go talk to some of the players as they have concluded and are wrapping up day number 12 practice that was moved indoors. Cut short yesterday on Monday, about an hour into practice before it moved indoors due to storms in the area. Today, the Steelers make the decision ahead of practice. So we had several players come out onto the field around 10:30 or so. Practice was started, slated to start at 11 a.m. There were a handful of players that we normally see. Travis Homer, always the first player down onto the practice field each and every day to work the jugs machine. He's done that all 12 practices that we've seen here at St. Vincent College throughout training camp. The other is Steven Jones, an offensive lineman, number 79. He's always the first offensive player out. And on defense, we saw Peyton Wilson, as we do pretty much every Steeler practice, is the first defensive player onto the practice field to get things started. A few other offensive linemen made their way down today before they picked up all their things and went across the street here from Chuck Noll Field to the Dunlap Indoor Facility, where practice day number 12 here at St. Vincent College picked up, and as we said, just concluded a bit ago. It was unfortunate for Steeler Nation. For the second straight day, they are unable to see the team practice. Also, last Friday was another day that got washed out for the fans here at St. Vincent. So that's now three of these practices that unfortunately fans were not able to watch due to inclement weather in the area. But it's August, it's summertime, you're in the Laurel Highland Mountains area of Westmoreland County, so anything is possible. And now we've seen the heat and humidity pick up just within the last week. The start of camp, the first week and a half, weather was perfect. Sunshine and temperatures were probably in the mid to upper 70s towards 80. It was near perfect to start camp. But now we're on the back half of camp, and with the back half of camp, we've ran into some weather here within the last week. But three more opportunities for Steelers Nation to come out here to St. Vincent College this upcoming weekend, Saturday, August 15th, 10:15 a.m., but that could end up changing, so make sure you keep the Steelers app and also Steelers.com up for you to continue to check that as we get closer to the weekend. That time could change. Sunday, August 16th, 11 a.m., as well as the final practice here at St. Vincent next Monday, August 17th, 11 a.m. So three more opportunities for Steelers Nation to come up and check out the black and gold here from St. Vincent College. Now, the team will have a travel day, though they don't have to go too far tomorrow. Acushore Stadium, preseason game number one against the Green Bay Packers this upcoming Thursday night at 7 o'clock. It'll all start ahead of, 3 o'clock, I believe, is the kickoff time across Steelers Nation Radio and the Steelers Audio Network with Tom Offerman and Matt Williamson. They will get things started, followed by Mike Pursuta, Jerry Dulac, and Bob Labriola for the pregame show, leading up to our coverage at 7 o'clock with Rob King and Max Starks, Missy Matthews. It's the entire team this upcoming week. Preseason game number one against the Green Bay Packers. And if you were listening right before the break, Brian Bacco, myself, and Chris Adamski did a mini preseason Steeler fantasy football draft for Green Bay for game number one, where we each drafted a quarterback, a running back, three wide receivers, and a tight end, but not in the traditional way. You're not going to take Aaron Rodgers or DK Metcalf or some of the starters. You want to take players that will get a lot of playing time and could potentially put up a lot of numbers. And our teams looked like this. Brian Bacco has Mason Rudolph at the quarterback spot. I have Drew Aller, and Chris Adamski has Will Howard. Running back-wise, Chris Adamski with Caleb Johnson. I took Lou Nichols and Travis Homer for Brian Bacco, and then our receiving core for Chris Adamski, Jeremy Bernard, Ben Skoranek, and Joaquin Davis. For myself, I have Max Hurlman, Caden Wiegen, and Levi Wentz. And for Brian Bacco, he took Brandon Smith, Roman Wilson, and Eli Heidenreich, our tight ends. Robert Tonyan for Brian Bacco. I have Jaheim Bell and Lake McGree for Chris Adamski. So that's our fantasy football. We'll check in on that. We'll be back on the air Saturday here from St. Vincent College, hopefully for practice. This is now 2 days in a row for us and our crew that have been fortunate enough to be on the air during the midday here at St. Vincent College to broadcast the training camp, the actual practice for you, but unable to do that the last 2 days and last Friday. So three out of the last handful of days here at St. Vincent College, we haven't been able to do that. So hopefully we'll get back on that with you all on Saturday and, of course, Sunday and Monday. But Saturday, we'll check in to see how we did with our fantasy football team for the Pittsburgh Steelers for this first preseason game against the Green Bay Packers. Well, Mike McCarthy had an opportunity, as he does each and every day, to speak to the Pittsburgh media ahead of the day number 12 of Pittsburgh Steelers training camp. And here's what Coach McCarthy had to say.
2: Good morning.
3: Good morning.
2: Okay, you always open it up for questions.
4: Mike, did you make any decisions or thoughts about Aaron playing on Thursday?
3: Yes, we're talking through that exactly as far as who's going to play. We'll let you know. I'll maybe better tell you once we have the meeting tonight. But just from experience, I'm going to practice everybody today. Hopefully we can practice today. If we can get outside, I just got some bad news on the weather. And so we want everybody to prepare for the game, especially this being our first time putting together a game plan, the process of how, you know, it's going to look and so forth. But we'll make those decisions tonight. And I'll probably play them in three groups. You know, there'll be a group that plays, you know, a series or two, and then there'll be a group that'll go through the first half and then a group that'll play in the second half. So that's our preliminary plan.
4: What do you look for in that preseason game number one? Just getting in and out of the huddle and stuff like that?
3: Well, operation, clearly. Most important thing for me is play style. You have to get your play style established. You know, you practice in a structured environment, you know, starting with the, you know, the ramp-ups, you know, and just, you know, a little safer approach. So now it's time to cut it loose. So starts up front. So number one objective for me is establishing your play style.
4: Mike, how do you value the opportunity for starters in preseason games?
3: How do I value?
4: Yeah, you value
3: I think there's a number of variables that go into it. I think it's where you are as a program. This is obviously our first year together. This is a veteran football team. This is the most experienced team I've coached in my tenure as a head coach. Who's playing with who? You know, the combinations of how they're going to play together. So I look at all those things. That's why, frankly, this is a padded practice. You know, we have a full slate You know, we wanted to have a competitive two drills today in 2 minutes. So, I definitely wanted to evaluate this today and make some decisions, you know, from that. So, I'd love to be here and give you all the answers to the quiz and your questions. But it's, you know, this practice is important. And frankly, you usually don't have that big of a practice this close to the game. I get it. But it is preseason. So, we'll see how we come out of today.
0: Do you approach this preseason a little bit differently, being the first year head coach here, implementing a brand new offense as you would maybe a few years in?
3: Definitely. I mean, there's times in the preseason that you may have a new system on defense, you may have a new system on offense, so you may play your starters, you know, two series, or you may have a play total that you want to hit with players. But really, frankly, the most important part is the health of the team. That drives these decisions. That's where you tend to maybe pull back and not play to the veteran, the older guys in those situations. You know, you just lean on their experience, the quality of practice. I mean, everything that we've done out on the field and pads, it's detailed. I have comparables. You know, I have things that have gone back to the early years. Frankly, I've just paid attention really to the last 4 or 5 years of how we trained in this schedule that we're on. It's very similar to the schedule that I was on 21 through 25. So I look at all those things. It gives me an idea of where we are as a team, you know, mentally, you know, volume-wise, you know, because both the offense and defense are new. I don't like where we are as far as the number of missed assignments we've had. They're a little higher than normal. You know, they're not totally out of bounds. So you look at all those things, and then at the end of the day, you just set a plan and go with it.
0: As far as Aaron's potential play, whose decision is that going to be?
3: That
0: joint decision between you and him
3: for years? I mean, definitely it comes down to my decision, but we've been talking about playing or not playing since he signed. I mean, he prefers to play. I you know, Brett Favre wanted to play. I've never had a quarterback that did not want to play, you know. So, yes, but it's really how it all

0: he's making progress. I do not see him playing, you know, Thursday night, but he's getting close.
1: I know that it's just the preseason, but is there something special for you to play against Green Bay with Aaron, whether he starts or not, or whatever the plan is? But is that kind of a full circle moment at all?
0: Definitely. I mean, there's no doubt about it. I mean, our history there is obviously long, and you know, the success we had there, and so, you know, you get to spots like this, you know, the personal relationships, or, you know, the people you think about, you know, obviously having personal and, you know, professional connection to Green Bay is, you know, that's part of my life. But I'm more worried about our pre-snap penalties right now, to be honest with you. So that'll be my focus of you know, playing good football, you know, doing a good job for the players. You know, I have a job to do too. So it's getting them prepared to play in a preseason game. I'm excited to see our young guys. I'm excited to go out there for the first time. You know, I'm excited to walk out on the stadium. So, I mean, that's definitely real. But I'm really just trying to focus on keep moving the needle through training camp. And you frankly, you kind of always feel this way going into the first preseason game.
2: Mike, I know it's your first game, no preseason game or not, but it's your first game here in Pittsburgh.
0: Yes, definitely. It'll definitely mean a lot more Thursday, like I said, when I'm driving into the stadium. So just got a lot of work to do.
3: Mike, when you say establishing play style, what's the criteria you use to evaluate that?
0: Well, I mean, I think the common emphasis is how you play the game. You know, it's the physicality and the finish. You know, those are the two things you don't really totally get to do in this practice environment. So that's what I'll be looking at. That's what I'll put the most emphasis on. We'll try to make a decision by 10:30. I'm just, you know, frankly, when I walked in here yesterday, they told me that Lightning was going to hit at 2. And then when I got done, they said the Lightning's going to hit at noon. So hopefully get some more information here.
3: Mike, what do you attribute the missed assignments mostly to? Are those mental errors? What are you looking at?
0: Well, that's... frankly, it's installation football. It's normal. I've charted this my whole coaching career. I have things that date back to in the early days. But the ones I pay attention to more is, you know, since the last CBA, because, you know, it's the schedule of how you put it in. You know, you used to be able to put your offense in 15 installations because you had the time. You know, we used to go to River Falls for 5 weeks when I was in Kansas City. So now you have to get everything done in 8 installations. Frankly, I'm already thinking about going to 7 installations next year, just because I think it's difficult when you don't have everything in before the first game. So I attribute mainly to the high volume of what we're asking these guys to do, which is a challenge which they need to go through. So that's part of it. We concept teach in the spring to make sure they have a strong foundation, but to get everything in 7, the volume of scheme that they've absorbed in 7 installations is impressive. So and that's just the facts of, you know, the training. But you have to get your playbooks in, you know. So I attribute more to that than anything.
2: Two more. TJ and Cam take practices off, but not Aaron. Is that reflection of this quarterback's important? Is that, you know, person by person? Is that their choice?
0: Well, a combination of all that. I mean, it's definitely, you know, the position they play. You know, I've been super blessed as a head coach to have quarterbacks that practice every single day. Not only is it good for them, it's good for the offense, but it's outstanding for the football team, because there's a level of competitiveness that goes with having veteran quarterbacks that go every single day. And I've had that through my whole head coaching career, and it's something that I appreciate and emphasize to the younger guys, because it's important for that quarterback to be out there every day, because he sets a standard for that practice. That 2-minute drill is different when he's in there. So all those things, the cadence, the challenge at the line of scrimmage, you know, all those factors come into play. So but yeah, I mean, Cam plays down in the trenches, you know TJ's a, so you look at all those things too. You look at, you know, where they are in their training, and you know, you're really trying to get these guys to a point that they're ready.

0: play, you know, for the season. It's very difficult to have a challenging training camp and not to leave anything in Latrobe, you know, so I do the best I can to make sure we're training appropriately, pushing the envelope and the mental toughness and things that the team needs, but just trying to make sure hopefully we don't leave anything here in Latrobe.
1: Last one.
2: With the Franco moments, they're obviously a surprise to the players. They don't know when they're going to happen.
0: Yeah.
2: You, I assume, know at one point in practice the sound's going to go off.
0: It's after Pat and go today, so there you go. There's some scoop.
2: Have you ever considered not being in charge of that and you also being surprised by a Franco moment to control kind of the...
0: That I would enjoy that. There's a lot of things I wish I was in charge of, and that's definitely not at the top of the list. But that's a good thing. I mean, once again, we're in install mode. I think the Franco moments will be better once we get out of this mode. You know, moving forward, where it's just, you know, what do we need? Frankly, the decision on what we do in a Franco moment matches the install. And then really it's what the defense needs too. Like, hey, Patrick, do you think you need, you know, 4 minutes backed up, or you want to do another 2 minutes drill? You want to, you know, we haven't done get back on track. So we just look at all of our situations. We have a menu, and we just try to make sure we're, you know, giving the guys what they need.
1: All right. Thanks, Coach.
0: Thank you.
3: Mike McCarthy, before the decision was made to take the practice indoors, it was a possibility, as you heard Coach McCarthy talk with there to the media ahead of this day number 12 practice here from St. Vincent College. But again, that decision was made between 10:30 and 11 a.m. with rain in the area. And we did see a good bit of rain for about an hour. That is now stopped here at St. Vincent College, but still pretty gloomy. I'm sure there's some weather off in the distance. It was a difference between yesterday and today, though, here at St. Vincent. Yesterday, the team started practice. They were a good hour in before they moved indoors. And those were some strong, strong storms that moved here through St. Vincent. Today, a bit of a different weather pattern. It was just more of a consistent rain, and I'm sure the Steelers and Coach McCarthy and the coaching staff wanted to keep the players safe. So thus why this practice was moved indoor today for day number 12. And we think the team has wrapped up that day number 12 practice across campus. We've seen some players being transported over towards the dormitories and back onto the actual campus here at St. Vincent. Again, the Dunlap facility, if you're familiar with the three practice fields here from Chuck Knoll Field, just right across the street. So not very far for them to go, but they are transported across campus because the dormitories, the cafeteria, the indoor stuff that they do in the gymnasium and all of that here at St. Vincent is clear across campus from where the Dunlap indoor facility is located. They're literally on two opposite sides, so transportation is provided. Most players, it appears, take advantage of that. A few players still walk from one side of campus to the other occasionally, but mostly it's golf carts and even a few school buses you'll see transport the players across campus from A to Z. And again, unfortunately for Steeler Nation, the last 2 days have been washed out. Yesterday, halfway through, today, fully before practice started. But three more opportunities for Steeler fans to get out here to St. Vincent College this upcoming Saturday, August 15th, August 16th, Sunday, and then finally next Monday, August 17th. The Steelers will have three more open practices here at St. Vincent College. So if you haven't come out yet or you want to come out for another practice, you'll have three more chances to do that. And again, early indications for that long-term forecast for the weekend, at least as of last night, look to be pretty decent for Saturday and Sunday. So hopefully that'll hold up and they can get these practices in here at St. Vincent College for Steelers fans to see. And, of course, you can catch the Steelers in preseason action game number one this upcoming Thursday night, 7 o'clock at Acushur Stadium. If you're not going in person, you can turn down the television volume and turn up our own Rob King and Max Starks, who will be there to broadcast that game for you. And again, our coverage begins at 3 o'clock on Saturday with Tom Offerman and Matt Williamson for the pregame show, followed by Mike Persuda, Jerry Dulac, and Bob Labriola at Acushur Stadium before Rob and Max take over. And speaking of Rob and Max, they are in next in the locker room coming up right here as Day 12 coverage continues, followed by The Drive with Wes Euler and Matt Williamson. Speaking of Matt Williamson, him and Wes will get you through from 3 to 6 today to wrap up day number 12. We will be back this weekend on Saturday, August 15th, Sunday, and Monday for three more days of coverage. Hopefully, we can give you practice coverage. I feel like the last three times we've talked to you, we've just done this. We've talked to you about Steeler football, but we're happy to do that as well. There's always lots to talk about with the black and gold. Special thanks to Justin Miller for producing back at our iHeart Studios, doing a great job as he always does, as well as special thanks to Brian Bacco and Chris Adamski, who were here in booth with us for the majority of this broadcast, and we'll look to catch up with all of them this upcoming weekend. Rob and Max are in next. I'm Ed Troop. It's day 12 continuing coverage of Pittsburgh Steelers training camp right here on Steelers Nation Radio and the Steelers Audio Network.
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26: Good afternoon, Steeler Nation, and welcome back to the campus of St. Vincent College here for another edition of The Drive on your 24/7 home of the Black and Gold. Wes Euler, Matt Williamson, we are with you for 3 hours as always, as we will put a bow on the day's operations, where Matt, once again, Mother Nature had her way, and the boys had to move inside to the new rec facility behind us.
27: Yeah, and from what I gather, I don't think these are like trade secrets or anything, that it was more of a walkthrough type pace and a little tight in there. It's a great new facility and all, but that's 93 guys in a not 100-yard field, and got the impression that it was kind of a lighter, more mental than physical type of workout.
26: Yeah, there were some media people that were allowed in there today.
27: Yeah, right.
26: We did not, but a couple of the media people were allowed in, but I don't think they really I should say they all kind of echoed that same sentiment that you just had. It's a 50 – we finally figured out some things that we had been wondering. It's a 50-yard field with the two end zones.
27: So it's 70
26: in total, but a 50-yard field plus the end zones, which
27: so
26: again –
27: it's half a field.
26: better than, better than...
0: Ice Cube's Big 3 Season 9 is coming down to the wire. The playoffs are here. The action starts with the legendary Big 3 Celebrity Game. Then the Chicago Triplets, led by Montrezl Harrell and Coach Dr. J, take on Coach Gary Payton and the Boston Ball Hogs. 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
37: 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We will be talking about ETFs, the world of investing. 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
38: 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And, you know, we'll talk to people, maybe we'll have some guests on, and we'll answer some reader questions if you have any. 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
26: Away some other kind of key points.
27: Oh, cool.
26: From his time here in Latrobe. So best thing he saw and heard is that the defensive line is a preposterously deep unit. Everyone knows about Cam Hayward, you know, as he kind of writes here, but Keanu Benton on a contract year, really, you know, looking to put his best foot forward. Derek Harmon had a good first season, looking to build on that. Y.A. Black, he said, is one of the largest people in the league, and he loves the
27: and he plays like it too.
26: Goodness,
27: plays big,
26: you does know. He? And he loves the veteran addition of Sebastian Joseph Day. He said this could be he could be the kind of the nose tackle that Pittsburgh needs, him and Y.A. Black, and what that will allow the other guys to do. And then he said, you know, when you kind of factor in the edge room along with that deep
27: defensive
26: line.
27: I was wondering if he was going to go there, because I think he should.
26: Yes.
27: I mean, he should, like, the whole defensive front.
26: Yes. That, you know, that he thinks that is going to be just such a strength of this team. He's excited to see how new defensive coordinator Patrick Graham is going to, you know, move some guys around and try some different concepts. But just a defensive line and an edge group that has really high-end talent and some really quality depth.
27: Yeah, and it's also got age and youth and everything in between.
26: Yeah.
27: Some dudes that are in their prime, leadership. There's a lot of money and draft picks invested, and you better get that out of that group. But I also think it's really noteworthy that the new defensive coordinator, Patrick Graham, has made no bones about saying he thinks defense starts up front. He's spending, obviously, a ton of time with the big people as well in a hands-on fashion, as well as designing blitzes and stunts and simulated pressures and all that kind of stuff too. So I think you'll see their responsibilities and duties change from last year. But I also think it's a better group than last year just because, well, similar. But
26: yeah,
27: you throw Joseph Day in the mix, I think it's a really nice addition that you didn't need but you want.
26: I think that's a great way to state it. And, you know, hey, if we all know at some point, you know, Cam Hayward is not going to be at the absolute height of his powers. That's just Mother Nature and Father Time.
27: It's when, not if.
26: And all those and all those things. But I think even if Cam is 90%, 85% of the player that he was last year, if all those other young guys around him take a noticeable step forward, and Benton and Harmon and Y.A. Black, and you get solid contributions from Sebastian Joseph Day, I think that group could very easily be clearly improved from a unit that was solid last year.
27: Yeah, and frankly, I'm not giving you a hard time, but I'll be shocked if Cam is only 85% of last
26: year.
27: You know, I mean, like, my hunch is he'll have another good year, reconsider his career, and if I'm not going to be great, I'm just going to hang it up, you know, and one day I'm just not going to be playing anymore, as opposed to he's, you know, at the edge and not looking like the player he could be. Now, I think a lot of this really goes back to, you know, this is a plan of the front office. This is Omar and the whole organization saying, Cam, we love you, but can't be the defensive tackle that plays the most snaps in the league again. I mean, like, what are we? I mean, you're begging for trouble,
26: right?
27: I mean, you're really
26: asking for it,
27: right? I mean, like, okay, maybe he's not on borrowed time, but that doesn't mean you have to push your luck to that degree. You know, let's get him to be, let's just drop his snap count by 100 or 200. And then all this rolls into place. Maybe your fourth quarter defense isn't the worst in the league. You know what I mean? Like, let's stay fresh for 17 plus games. Let's stay fresh for 60 plus minutes. Because we know where things have fallen apart. It's late in games and late in the season against top competition over the years. So how do we avoid that? Sebastian Joseph Day, you know, move him all over, come in and play 40 snaps, but we didn't get out anybody last year. You know, I mean, that's a plan, and you deal with injuries better.
26: Yeah, it's absolutely, I think, a solid plan. That's the way you outline it there. It makes a ton of sense, and you're right. It's just, you can almost sometimes with these guys, I think especially when they get to Cam Hayward's age, less can be more.
27: It has to be.
26: It has to be.
27: Yeah.
26: And I think we see that with some veteran guys around the league. And hey, it's amazing what you got out of Cam last year, the level that he played at, the amount of snaps, and just consistent health that he had across the board last season.
27: You're tempting fate, though.
26: But you better not,
27: right.
26: You better not be banking on that every single year and counting on running that back.
27: It's amazing you've gotten this much out of him, and it's amazing you could even consider doing it again.
26: It's a real testament to him.
27: It's amazing. I mean, it's simply incredible. The Iron Man, the toughness, and I don't think he's the problem in the fourth quarters by any means. I mean, I wish they all played like Cam Hayward in the fourth quarter of the 11 that are out there. But again, he is human, you think? Yeah, but man, you do not want to just keep testing and say, oh, just keep eating innings and expect you to mow everyone down with fastballs, you know?
26: He has also in here Ben Solak's breakdown of what he learned at Pittsburgh Steelers camp. On ESPN.com, one fantasy football nugget in his breakdown here too, Matt. He says, I can't get a lean on Jalen Warren and Rico Dowdle, but I'm confident both will be used enough to be playable in any given week. Dowdle is a more than capable receiving back, and I think he'll bite into Warren's catches more than most people might realize. Warren is a spectacular tackle breaker, and I think he'll bite into Dowdle's carries more than most people realize. The Steelers will have to be a run-heavy team, as they will need a strong play-action game to get any explosives.
27: Totally get that. And I get the hunch, just chatting with people, no one's like divulged how secrets or anything, but I do think the Warren-Dowdle combination will be less situational than the Gainwell situation or Najee's the early down guy, Warren's third downs. I mean, I think that they're going to be semi-hot handish, you know, first and 10, just take this series.
26: And if you get it, pick up a six-yard run on first down, seven-yard run on first down, stay in.
27: Or if you're gassed, don't be afraid to come out because I'll get you right back in. You know, I got another suitable dude here that they're going to be somewhat interchangeable. Where the only thing I'll differ from what I just said though, is third and long, not necessarily every third, I can't believe it'll be Dowdle.
26: Just because of how much Warren excels in pass protection.
27: And catching the ball. Yeah. I mean, as a more just accomplished route runner, and he's better in protection. But if everyone's healthy and everything's equal, although Homer could do a little bit of that too. He's good in protection, and he's a good third down guy.
26: Yes, yes.
27: I'm assuming he's going to make the team. But, you
26: know. I think so too, but I also really want to see what his usage looks like on Thursday when we get into preseason, into that game, of course, against the Green Bay Packers. It's coming up a little over 48 hours from now at Acrisure Stadium. Final couple.
27: Do you happen to see this, by the way? Total coincidence, but our buddy Tyler just sent us a tweet that Ben Solak put out saying, and we could talk about it or not, but I want to get back to his article like you mentioned, but you're a team with an aging starter quarterback, Steelers, Rams, Jets. How much would you offer for J.J. McCarthy?
26: Ooh. Well, I personally wouldn't offer much because I don't believe in
27: it. I didn't like him coming out of Michigan.
26: Yeah.
27: I'm aiming bigger. I mean, right. I'd rather go after Anthony Richardson than J.J. McCarthy.
26: That's a good one. We will.
27: There's no room for any of that, though, here. You know, like, what are you going to do with another one? You're having a hard time getting four involved.
26: We will do some around the league stuff here in this first hour. But, yes, Kyler Murray named the starter for the Vikings today, which obviously
27: and
26: has
27: they really
26: a ton
27: didn't
26: of questions.
27: Even see, I mean, that was just like, we don't even have to, you know, fake it anymore.
26: I think that was inevitable the day he signed the contract. Yeah. They just needed some time to let it seem like there was a process playing out. Other notes here from Solak that he's his takeaways from Steelers camp. The buzz in Pittsburgh is that third-year receiver Roman Wilson has rounded a corner and developed workable chemistry with Aaron Rodgers. Mm-hmm. I'm not sure how many snaps he will get behind DK Metcalf and Michael Pittman Jr., where, you know, he might even be one of the guys that they don't want on the field in heavy run usage situations.
27: Probably
26: so he'll
27: not.
26: Be probably relegated to more clear passing sets at this time.
27: I assume Bernard will be the better blocker even in his rookie year. I only say that just because Bernard has not played a football game yet.
26: And his next bullet point actually says that he's better on blocking assignments and some of the finer details during 11-on-11s.
27: Okay, Bernard.
26: Yes.
27: I totally get that. Now, you aren't on speaking of McCarthy, you're not on a Harbaugh-led Michigan team without doing some, you're not going to just walk around out there in a heavy run team when you're winning the national title. He's just not very big or powerful. But I do think he'll stick his nose in. He'll effort. Mm-hmm. And then I also think what Ben doesn't mention here is they are going to play a fair amount of 12, I'm sure. And neither one of those guys will be out there in 12. But it looks like he's coming around. I'm starting to buy in.
26: Speaking of tight ends, Ben Solak asked Brian Angelico, who, of course, was a tight ends coach for a long time in the league, if he has ever coached anyone like Darnell Washington. And he said maybe just Josh Oliver would be the only one.
27: Similar, yeah.
26: He's, you know,
27: smaller, but still power. Yeah, yeah.
26: Every bit of 280, maybe even 290 pounds. And looking for him to open things up in the play-action passing game this season. What Darnell Washington brings to the offense cannot be understated in value. For a quarterback like Aaron Rodgers, who needs clean pockets to operate at this point in his career, having a tight end who is essentially a sixth offensive lineman is particularly valuable.
27: Couldn't agree more. We've sung his praises forever. He's one of my favorite Steelers. I think he's one of the most unique players in the league. I think, you know, I often use these examples of, and I'm not picking on Connor Hayward, but when they would trust Connor Hayward out there, I think the defense said thanks. I think when you put Adam Thielen out there, Valdez Scantling, a lot of these guys, that the offense says thank you. That guy's not that hard to play against. Darnell Washington is not the best tight end in the league, but he's one of the hardest to play against.
26: That matters, man.
27: Yeah.
26: That sure matters. Two more here from Ben Solak of ESPN.com. His takeaways from the Steelers so far is that Faltanu, McCormick, and Zach Frazier form about as good of a young offensive line bedrock as you could find in this league. And if Maxi Honichor can stay healthy and win the right tackle job, Pittsburgh has something here.
27: I'm glad he recognized that. You know, like, it's easy for us to say we're excited about the young O-line, and we've seen all the resources go in. But I've gone out and said things to the extreme of, I would not trade this line for any other in terms of investments, going forward, youth. Now, you can maybe convince me on one or two. We could, you know, Alton Slater, a pretty nice pair of tackles, and, you know, things like that. But for him to compare that, like, on a national level, to say that this is could be an enviable group compared to 31 other teams, not just, oh, it's so much better than it used to be when Moore was out there at left tackle and guys like that, I think is, you know, spot on. And Ben does good work.
26: He does. And then the last thing here from Ben Solak is that basically when you consider the size and the physicality of the wide receivers, when you consider Darnell Washington, Pat Freiermuth, and rookie fifth-rounder Riley Nowakowski, the Steelers are really going to challenge teams that want to play with light boxes and a nickel personnel.
27: Yeah, I don't know that enough people have caught up to this, but it seems to me, and this is an observation that we've talked about a little bit, almost everyone that this team has added since Mike McCarthy took the job has been a plus-size player. For the two things that have really stood out to me is size for each respective position. Like, I think that's why they went Dowdle, not Gainwell. And versatility. You know, guys that can align, Pittman can align in several locations. You know, Hoffman can play in a lot of different spots. But almost everybody they've added is a big person for their position. And boy, is it going to be obvious to anyone looking on when they trot out Dowdle or Warren, Freiermuth, Washington, Pittman, and Metcalf.
26: Whew.
27: That's 100 pounds heavier than anyone else's.
26: That's some big guys, right? Yeah, yeah. Man. And as the offenses get smaller around the league, defenses get smaller.
27: Yeah.
26: And when the defenses get smaller, the offenses start to get bigger again. And
27: teams play nickel against that. I mean, I'd be real careful with that.
26: If you're looking for a matchup card that you can easily pinpoint at this point in the process for the Steelers, I think that would be high on the list.
27: Mm-hmm.
26: Very high on the list for this offense.
27: Yeah, yeah.
26: So there's a little bit of a breakdown from Ben Solak, a national voice and name that Matt and I think does really good work, and his observations from being out here at Steelers camp a few days ago. We're going to get to our first break. Let's get to some of that news around the league, what's going on in Minnesota, a couple other injuries and extensions across the league that we need to check in on as well as we roll along here. Just getting started. Matt and I are with you up until 6 o'clock for about the next 3 hours as we put a bow on today's proceedings and get you ready for the first preseason game on Thursday. Euler and Williamson, it's The Drive, all part of our ongoing training camp coverage. 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
14: You know, I was only in college for 2 years. So, you know, my first game, I was still basically a kid. And, you know, you get a chance to go out and play with the likes of, like, you know, Jerome and Cordell, and playing against the Baltimore Ravens and, you know, Ray Lewis and Rod Woodson. Like, these guys are, like, Hall of Famers. And here I am, you know, 24 months removed from graduating high school to playing with guys that I admire and that I looked up to. You know, it's an out-of-body experience because, you know, you don't know whether to go over and ask these guys for the autograph or what, because I was basically still a kid. There's nothing like Sunday morning here. You know, you can feel it and you can smell it. And you can't get to the locker room fast enough to put your helmet on and run out on the field and see, you know, the fans swinging those terrible towels. You know, I kind of get goosebumps just thinking about it, you know, how special it was. And, you know, there's 32 teams in this league, and I can't imagine a greater feeling, you know, running out of a tunnel. They live, eat, and breathe football here. And you don't understand it until you leave, because you think it's just normal to you, because that's all that you know. Until you go somewhere, and you're like, the fans are not the same, but the fans here are the best.
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26: Back on the campus here at St. Vincent College, as we've got some news of the day to get to here as we get going with the drive on this Tuesday. I guess still technically afternoon, Matt, but we're rolling towards the evening. And, of course, rolling towards that first preseason game against the Packers on Thursday. I think this is a relatively big piece of news across the NFL today, but you just heard Matt and I mention it briefly the first segment. But according to Adam Schefter and really just about every single NFL national insider, the Vikings have named Kyler Murray their starting quarterback. Matt, that was pretty quick and probably the plan all along.
27: I'm sure. Now, people might not know this entire background. So they are paying Kyler Murray much like the Steelers did Russell Wilson, like basically nothing, league minimum,
26: $1 million,
27: and Arizona's picking up the rest of the tab. But he is a free agent after this year. They're renting him at an unbelievable cost-controlled situation for one season. Now they can extend him, they could franchise him, they just like any other free agent, they can deal with him. McCarthy, who they drafted a couple years ago, has basically been an utter failure. But even though we both said the same thing, I didn't love him coming out of Michigan, you didn't love him coming out of Michigan, he's been also dealt a somewhat unfair hand.
26: He's had injury issues and a lot going on.
27: Yeah. A lot of injury issues. And you get behind the eight ball and the Tomlinism of trying to hop on a moving train, it gets really difficult. And by no means could Minnesota just say, oh, we'll trust him to be fine this year. Because when he's been on the field, he's been bad, and he's unproven, he's young, blah, blah, blah, blah, blah. Now, I do think their head coach is masterful with quarterbacks. We saw him get a ton out of Darnold, ton out of Cousins. I think he could might get a ton out of Kyler. But one thing he didn't do any favors for McCarthy was his degree of difficulties of throws were really high.
26: Okay.
27: You know, now, he's throwing to Justin Jefferson, and that makes it better, but he's driving the ball into tight windows down the field. There weren't a lot of layup throws for McCarthy. So not only was he kind of swimming mentally, experience, injury-wise, but he was asked to do tough things too. And they had some O-line injuries and didn't run the ball great. So even if I didn't love him coming out of school, McCarthy, Richardson, some of these dudes, by no means should the league write them off.
26: Only 23 years old still, which is wild.
27: Right. I mean, he could turn into a Baker-like level guy. I mean, I'm not saying he's going to be Burrow or Lamar or anything, but maybe he lands somewhere. Probably not Pittsburgh. I don't want him in Pittsburgh necessarily. And revitalizes his career. But if you're the Vikings, I'm sure you basically knew this, and Kyler probably knew this when you signed the deal. You know, this is just not much competition. Say what you want about Kyler Murray. He's definitely a top 20 quarterback. Maybe he's not quite worth the first overall pick, and he is short. But he's had a lot of good moments, too. I mean, he's a good player.
26: Yeah, he's a viable NFL starting quarterback.
27: I mean, at worst.
26: Where J.J. McCarthy's still trying to carve that role out.
27: Yeah.
26: Missed his entire rookie season with injury, and then started just 10 games last year. So. Yeah. Again,
27: and I think they had the worst quarterback play in the league last year.
26: You've stated that.
27: Jets and Browns are in the conversation, but like from week one to the day you're eliminated, no team was worse at quarterback. I mean, they had Max Brosmer in there for two games, and
26: had maybe the 18th best quarterback play, they would have probably made the playoffs.
27: Yeah, I think they ended up 9-8. I mean, they ended up third place in that division. And again, I keep saying, if you can go from 30th to 20th at that position, you're going to be in the hunt.
26: That's
27: right.
26: Enough for a couple more wins.
27: It
26: should be enough for a couple more wins. So Kyler Murray will now be the Vikings' fourth different week one starter over the last 4 years. Of course,
27: Steelers fans know that's not a fun place to be.
26: No, it is not. We're finally running one back here again this year, baby. But it was J.J. McCarthy last year, Sam Darnold in 2024, and then Kirk Cousins in 2023. So Minnesota trying to solve that quarterback issue that Matt stated was an albatross, an anchor around their neck last year. And pretty early in this process, Kyler Murray named starting quarterback in Minnesota.
27: Now, I'm sure McCarthy would love the opportunity to go elsewhere now. But I don't know that he's got the gravitas to be like, I'm demanding a trade. Like,
26: I would be shocked.
27: I mean,
26: he's played 10 games in his NFL career.
27: He has a 6-round pick for him or something. You know, I mean, at that point. And if you're the Vikes, even if he's a long-term backup, he might be worth keeping around. I mean, if you would move him, you got nothing on roster next year.
26: No doubt. And listen, Kyler Murray is a guy who, in his own right, is a little undersized. And, you know, him playing 17 games and staying healthy is not guaranteed.
27: Yeah, we might see McCarthy in week four. Who knows?
26: And I'm sure that's probably Minnesota and Kevin O'Connell's message to him right now.
27: Be patient.
26: Hey, I'm sure you're disappointed. And we know that, you know, the NFL career has not started for you the way that you had hoped. But just be patient. Keep working. Because
27: we'll work you like crazy in the preseason.
26: Your story's far from written. And you're going to have another opportunity at some point. Just get yourself ready for
27: that's the thing. He's going to have another opportunity at some point.
26: 23 years old, right, man. As much as I am not a fan of his game at all, and I wouldn't.
27: He'll probably be a 10-year player. Those first-round picks get opportunity after opportunity.
26: I mean, look at Kenny Pickett. He's continuing to get opportunities and opportunities. And so, J.J. McCarthy's story far from written. Even if – okay, let me ask you this then, Matt, hypothetical for you before we move on here.
27: Mm-hmm.
26: Say that the Steelers did not have Will Howard or Drew Aller, okay?
27: Well, then I'd be real interested in those guys.
26: Say it was Aaron Rodgers, Mason Rudolph, and
27: a camp arm.
26: Insert camp arm, Chris Oladokun type name. Then you'd be interested in J.J. McCarthy?
27: For a sixth-round pick.
26: Pennies on the dollar.
27: Right. I'd prefer Richardson. I mean, there's probably another name or two out there. I don't think Penix would be on the move yet. But highly drafted first-round dude from the last 3 years. I'm a believer, and I want to take a bite at that apple all the time. And, like, if the Rams hadn't drafted Simpson, I'd go after one of those guys on the cheap. You know, just... there's been a lot of recent success or a lot of recent showings of highly drafted dudes. Like Darnold, even before he went to the Vikings, basically sat a year with Shanahan and the Niners.
26: Mm-hmm.
27: I mean, that's where you go. And
26: Baker Mayfield
27: sat
26: with the Rams.
27: I mean, like Jameis Winston never came all around, but he went and just sat with Sean Payton in the Saints, you know, behind Breeze for a year or whatever it was. You know, like you go to the shop and you get all your... You get the lube job and the oil job and new tires and get all the pressure off your back. And you're just clearly the two. Even if Josh Allen's in front of you, go there, you know, and just sit for
26: Mitch
27: a year
26: Trubisky.
27: And learn. Exactly.
26: It got him another opportunity.
27: Yeah. I mean, Mitch Trubisky has had a very good career, but he was second pick in the draft, and he's going to retire with 12 years of service under his belt in some starts, you know.
26: And a nice-sized bank account to go
27: yes.
26: with it. Matt, some other notables today. Weird kind of injury day. A lot of injuries popping up here across practices in the league today. Let's start in our own division. Ravens corner Nate Wiggins carted off the field.
27: I know.
26: After what looked to be a left leg or knee injury, couldn't put any weight on his left leg, and had to kind of, you know, do the drape his arms over the trainers to get off the field and back into their facility. He's one of those guys that would be on the short list of players that Baltimore can't afford to lose.
27: Yeah, this could be very bad news for them. So this is a guy I liked a lot coming out. Watching his rookie year, I don't think he played all 17 games. I want to say there's some injuries involved there, too. He's skinnier, but a really, really good athlete and long. I thought this guy could be a number one quarterback someday. You know, like, I think this guy's got immense potential and hasn't quite come around. And I always hesitate, you know, camp reports, but the camp reports were he's one of the best players in the camp.
26: Mm-hmm.
27: And he's like the guy that would follow Metcalf. You know, if they were to follow somebody, he'd be their top corner for sure. He's way past Humphrey at this point. And frankly, I think their secondary had a chance after this offseason to be one of the best in the league. Hamilton would be a bigger loss, but that's about the only one in the secondary that's even close. Like, this would be huge.
26: It's unfortunate for Baltimore.
27: Yeah.
26: And hey, listen, far from being a devastating blow just yet. They'll have all the checking into him and his status and everything, but not what you want to hear.
27: And, you know, carted off doesn't mean the same.
26: Yeah, I'm glad that you always mention that.
27: Yeah.
26: Yes, absolutely. Saints defensive end Cam Jordan could potentially miss the start of the season with a hamstring injury, according to head coach Kellen Moore. So a little bit of a bummer for him with his age and everything. I'm sure they're being extra cautious. But as you and I kind of mentioned, he's another... You know, he's another 9-sack season away from really having a strong Canton case. And so a big year for Cam Jordan. Hopefully he's able to stay healthy and get out there and go in at full speed in September. And just about a month from now, the games get going. Also, Matt, Rams wide receiver Puka Nacua left practice with training staff about just 23 minutes ago here. Sean McVay says no update on his status or what happened. So that's obviously still
27: stay tuned on that
26: very
27: one.
26: Early, but we do know that he left practice with the training staff. obviously, with all the stuff going on with his contract negotiations and potential discipline from the
27: league.
26: Some
27: off-the-field stuff, and right.
26: Yeah, not the news that Puka wanted, I'm sure.
27: No, I mean, it goes without saying, too. I mean, Davante Adams is a really good player, but, like, we did a six-pack on the Rams yesterday where basically I just create, like, six concerns or topics. And offensive tackle and wide receiver are really thin. You know, like, the Rams look like a super team, all that. But Adams is declining, and, you know, Nacua is the every down workhorse type, and he would be, they may rather lose Myles Garrett. I mean, just in terms of how you can get by through the season.
26: Yeah.
27: So really stay tuned on this. Like, in the fantasy world, he's either the second or third receiver off the board. I mean, we know that he's ridiculously productive. You know, Ja'Marr Chase is the only one going ahead of him consistently, so he's right there with JSN. And he's on a contract year. So hopefully for them and him, it's just, you know, a scare. But you said this just happened, like 20 minutes
26: ago. Just happened, like 27 minutes ago. So if there's any other news, we'll obviously keep everybody posted. But that's kind of some of the moving and shaking. And again, some big names there with some injury designations or at least some concerns in practice on this Tuesday across the league.
27: So, that Wiggins one's really to keep an eye on.
26: Ooh, I mean, especially for the Steelers.
27: That's what I mean, right?
26: It's that adage that we all know of, like, we're never going to sit here and root for our opponents to get injured or anything like that. That's just Bush League. But we also aren't going to hide the fact that that would have big ramifications for the Ravens, for the Steelers, for all the AFC North, and in Baltimore potentially having an injury to one of their key contributors on defense.
27: Real quick with them, I'm almost certain Matt Ibuka is dressing for every practice, doing things, but at a very, very slow pace. Like, I don't think he's doing teamwork. I don't think he's banging with centers and guards yet. But there is a lot of cautious optimism around him. But other than Hamilton, Wiggins and Matabuke are as important as any defensive player on that team.
26: It's not what you want to hear in early August when there's still a lot of time left in this season and in this process, and you don't want to start losing guys this early along. That is for sure.
27: For certain.
26: Wes Schuler, Matt Williamson, more conversation when we return as we roll along. It is the drive, of course, high atop Chuck Knoll Field on the campus of St. Vincent College, all part of our ongoing training camp coverage. 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

0: Ice Cube's Big 3 Season 9 is coming down to the wire. The playoffs are here. The action starts with the legendary Big 3 Celebrity Game. Then the Chicago Triplets, led by Montrezl Harrell and Coach Dr. J, take on Coach Gary Payton and the Boston Ball Hogs. 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
2: Interesting breakdown from Bill Barnwell, who Matt and I are both fans of ESPN.com. You know, we mentioned the L.A. Rams there and Puka Nacua leaving practice. And what is, everyone just knows, the proverbial, the odds-on favorite to win the Super Bowl right now in L.A.
3: Yeah.
2: After as good as they were last year. Then they add Trent McDuffie. Then they add Myles Garrett. They should or could, looking likely to potentially add Aaron Donald into the fold as well. Understandably the favorite at this point. And what Bill Barnwell did, Matt, was he kind of took the 15 most significant favorites heading into a season in the NFL, in the Super Bowl era.
3: Yeah, right? Yeah.
2: So there's couple, one or two from the 80s, couple from the 90s, and then the majority of them from the 21st century, also when this information was readily available.
3: Yeah, I don't know how long they've been charting these things, but that's his problem, not mine.
2: But of the 15 teams that were the most significant favorites to win a Super Bowl entering the season, mm-hmm. How did that end up playing out for him?
3: Yeah, which is interesting because I'm sure it's like this time of year. You look at it like, oh, the Rams are really tough. But boy, it's a long year. Mm-hmm. It's a tough division for them in particular. The NFC has a lot of options and pitfalls, and as we always say, and we saw it in the last segment, talking about Puka Nacua and some other things around the league, most of the stuff that happens to teams going forward is bad. It just is.
2: That's the nature of the beast, right?
3: And you mentioned this, you know, stealing your thunder a little bit. We were walking in, and you mentioned this, you know, this segment to some degree. So if you're like a 15 to 20% chance of winning the Super Bowl.
2: That's crazy high.
3: That's so high.
2: Like this year's Rams lead the league by a substantial margin, Matt. Mm-hmm. They have a 12.5% chance.
3: And they're 12.5. Okay, wow. I mean, 20 is probably insane.
2: 20 is about the highest that you know, a couple of those Chiefs teams the past few years, of the Tom Brady Patriots teams. And then I think maybe.
3: I wonder like the 78 Steelers if you go back that far.
2: It wasn't back that far, but there are some of the, you've highlighted in the past how for so long the NFC championship game
3: or if Dallas or Niners.
2: Dallas Niners, and sometimes they met in the divisional round, mm-hmm. you know, earlier. That plays out on this list too. But even those teams, 18, 19, 20% is very, very high end.
3: Like obviously I don't think you need a mathematician to say you always take the field over the champ. I wonder if other sports are like that. Like do you think the Jordan Bulls were like 40%?
2: Cool.
3: Or the Gretzky Oilers.
2: Yeah.
3: You know what I mean?
2: Some of those Yankees teams.
3: Right. Like still, there's a lot of bad things, but not like the NFL.
2: No, not at all.
3: I mean, if Jordan stays healthy, they're going to be in it.
2: Because they can they can play two bad games against the Jazz and still win the series in six.
3: Right.
2: Yes. So, of the 15 most significant favorites, Matt, two won the Super Bowl.
3: Of 15?
2: Yes. Now,
3: okay.
2: Now, four others, pardon me, lost the Super Bowl. So six,
3: gotcha.
2: Six of those 15
3: went.
2: A little under half at least went to the Super Bowl.
3: That's more than I would have guessed.
2: Which is more than I would have guessed.
3: Yeah.
2: Now, the other side of it, too, is there's been a few that just flat out missed the playoffs. Not many.
3: I bet.
2: Not many, but a couple. The 2002 L.A. Rams were one of those teams that had, you know, and that was kind of the greatest show on
3: that
2: turf.
3: That show on turf era.
2: Greatest show on turf era there. And that team, the 2000, no, because, yeah, in 2001 they had lost the Super Bowl to the Patriots. That was the first of the Tom Brady, Bill Belichick mm-hmm. era Patriots. A lot of these are those Patriot teams.
3: I would think the Patriots would be well represented.
2: You know, the 98 Green Bay Packers who lost to the Niners in the wild card round are on this list. But pretty much all these teams, Matt, at least made the playoffs. I think there were only, like I said, I think.

0: think the 2008 New England Patriots missed the playoffs. That was the year that Matt Castle had to fill in for Tom Brady.
1: Mm-hmm.
0: So, obviously...
1: But they still were like 14-2 that year.
0: I know.
1: They just happened to lose tiebreakers.
0: Which is nuts. They were 11-5 that 11-5, year, but just okay. didn't have the tiebreakers to make it. They were one of the ones that missed the playoffs, and then one of those Rams teams. But that was the 2002 Rams after losing to the Super Bowl the previous year. So two of the 15 favorites won the Super Bowl. Two of the 15 favorites didn't even make the playoffs at all.
1: I can't remember what happened to the Rams team that didn't make the playoffs, but one of them lost the best quarterback of all time.
0: Yes.
1: Yes. That's what kept them out
0: exactly
1: and barely right. kept them out. They were, you know, a tiebreaker away from going to the playoffs.
0: Yes. So,
1: these teams basically almost always go to the playoffs.
0: These teams basically almost always go to the playoffs and at least advance to the divisional or championship weekend.
1: And half of them have at least gotten to the Super Bowl, which, again, is way more than I expected.
0: If you asked me walking in there,
1: I said, maybe one out of four makes the final game.
0: So, yeah, about 12.5%. That for them this year, Matt, by the way, where was the number here? I just had it, is 7.5% higher than anyone else in the league.
1: Which is a ton. It doesn't sound like much, but even the Raiders probably have a 1%.
0: Sure.
1: You know,
0: pretty much everybody does.
1: So that gets to 100 pretty quick when there's 32 teams. If one of them is almost, if number one on the list is almost double the Seahawks or whoever's number two. And, oh, by the way, they're not even the defending champs.
0: Right.
1: I mean, it'd be kind of different if it was like, boy, the Steelers have won three of the last five Super Bowls. The only time that didn't go was when they were so crushed by injuries. I like their chances of going in, you know, the 79 season.
0: Yes.
1: They're pretty good. We've seen a lot. Or even like the Chiefs with Mahomes. Like, worst season is hosting the NFL
0: AFC Championship game. Yeah, like, and losing in overtime to Tom Brady.
1: I like their chances. You know, that's not that shocking, but the Rams didn't even go to the Super Bowl last year.
0: Right.
1: You know?
0: And that's one of the things that he puts of potential, you know, pitfalls. It's the
1: yeah.
0: schedule's tough. The division is maybe the best in the league. You've
1: yeah.
0: got Super Bowl champion Seattle still. You know, the Rams in 2025 finished second in DVOA. The only problem is that another team in their division finished
1: first yeah.
0: in DVOA. So that's obviously a big thing to keep an eye on. And you speak
1: about
0: that.
1: He was MVP, but he was also an older quarterback, too. That had this time last year, all we were talking about is Matthew Stafford's neck is a huge problem. Is he even going to make it to week one?
0: Yep.
1: Well, he didn't. He won the MVP, but wow.
0: That's the third. So the first thing he mentions is the schedule difficulty. The third thing he mentions is the quarterback is at that age where he could always get hurt take even just an unexpected half step backwards. And then final angle is, what if another super team emerges? You know, what if Caleb Williams goes full supernova in year two under Ben Johnson?
1: Oh, yeah.
0: What if Jordan Love plays at an MVP level? What if Jalen Hurts and Saquon Barkley run it back? You know,
1: sure.
0: Because the NFC does have some other contenders mm-hmm. With some really talented rosters there. So it was just kind of an interesting piggyback
1: it
0: off
1: is.
0: Of what we were just talking about.
1: I know we're up against it, but last thing, too, they were horrible on special teams last year.
0: Ooh.
1: And McVay doesn't put much stress in that.
0: Yeah, what if that gets to 17th best in the league?
1: Get a kick blocked in the AFC or NFC
0: or
1: Championship.
0: Or it goes the other way around.
1: Right.
0: Hour in the books. Two more hours to go. We have got plenty of ground to cover here as we roll along. We'll start getting you ready for that preseason game on Thursday night as all eyes now turn to the Steelers first in stadium action. Rolling along here on the drive, Wes Shuler, Matt Williamson. 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
0: Rolling along here on this Tuesday as we're heading into the evening. It is the Drive bonus hour coming up in about 20 minutes. Get those tweets in if you want to get involved. You know, we'll hit those to start the 5 o'clock hour as always. But to close things down here in the 4 o'clock hour, we are joined by an old friend, a familiar voice. If you are a Steelers junkie like all of us are here, you are certainly familiar with the work of Chris Carter, the Pittsburgh Post-Gazette, Locked On Steelers. Chris, thank you for taking the time to join us here in what has been a different training camp, certainly, than what we we're used to the last few years.
13: Thanks for having me. And yeah, it's been very different. It's been fun to learn that what is different and to adapt to it and explain it to fans. A lot of fans, you know, shout out to all the Steelers fans that travel to Latrobe and get to and want to experience it. I run into a bunch of them at Sharky's, and they're big fans of all the work, especially people here at SNR. But it's been really interesting to see and then also discuss with people, even like some alumni that come through. I got to talk to Bryant McFadden, who, you know, he was part of the Cowher and Tomlin years, and he was just like, this is so different. He was like, I just got done covering the Rams, and this is different from how they do it. but certainly fun to learn how McCarthy wants to set things up this year.
1: Chris, what have you noticed from Coach McCarthy in terms of his dealing the hands-on-ness with the quarterbacks? And the two young pups, what kind of impressions do you have of them so far? Good, bad, ugly, over their head, you know, talent, what do you think?
13: Well, I'll start with McCarthy.
1: Yeah.
13: I really like the way that he kind of breaks down details, and he seems to have a plan for, like, hey, the overall project that we are here to try to teach quarterbacking and making good decisions and fixing fundamentals is a step-by-step process that he has mapped out and adapted over decades of coaching. Okay. And that I have appreciated hearing it from it. And like, I got to talk to Will Howard, I think it was yesterday, and when I was asking him about it, and I asked him, like, you know, how does it compare not just learning how to take the right steps and you have the right arm motions, but combine that with how do you process a defense? Where does your head go here? Where does your head go there? You know, how do you use your eyes as part of that? And he, you know, kind of was able to break it down. And we've seen plenty of quarterbacks come through here. I've talked to plenty of quarterbacks around the NFL and college football. And sometimes that's the easiest thing to get lost in is all the different things you have to learn all at once. And that just throws you up in the air. And then you make so many mistakes. Then you can't fix problems because you can't isolate what's wrong. And I think Mike McCarthy is doing a good job isolating what they need to work on. Now, as far as how they performed, I've been encouraged by I think some of the things that I've been able to see, but I also think they both have a long way to go. I think Drew Aller, there are the moments that get shared on Twitter where look at that pass, he's ready, put him in there, now.
1: Right.
13: But then there's other moments where you're just like, okay, we see why he was a third round pick rookie and you're waiting to see, and he's probably just going to be third on the depth chart this year. As far as Will Howard, I think Will Howard, I'm intrigued to see can Will Howard be a gamer? Because, you know, that's something that, like, when I cover Pitt and I talk to Pat Narduzzi, he talks about certain guys that are gamers. They may not practice the best all the time, but when the lights turn on, they play, they step up. And I think Will Howard, he's had some rough moments in camp. He's had some good moments in camp, but I want to see when the lights turn on, will he be that guy that steps up? Because that's what he did for Ohio State. You know, he wasn't one of their best players, but there were several times when the game was on the line, you could count on him to make a good decision to give his team the best chance, and he's a national champion and part of that.
0: I was going to say, particularly the last time we saw him, when Ohio State, they had that loss to Michigan, and it was like, fire everybody, burn the program down.
13: Could have gone a completely different direction.
1: And that has not been Aller's strengths as a college player.
13: No. Yes.
1: Right.
13: And I think that's the thing that is interesting to see the dynamics from them, is that Will Howard is the guy that doesn't have all the physical traits that you want. He doesn't have the cannon arm. Mm-hmm. He doesn't have all those things. Drew Aller has those things, but Will Howard's stepped up in big moments in college football. Drew Aller notably folded in big moments. And so that's where I think it's interesting to see them come together under Mike McCarthy and Tom Arth and Frank Signetti Jr. and all these guys that are getting able to teach them and say, hey, let's work with you step by step and erase all the bad things that got in your way and then let you start anew with a clean slate here in the NFL.
0: So I think the follow-up question to that, obviously, is something that's been kicked around these last 2 weeks or so of camp. How realistic is the idea of keeping four quarterbacks on the roster this year?
13: My colleague Jerry Dulac points out all the time, he thinks that it's they're definitely considering it. I just have a hard time seeing how they pull it off.
1: Yeah.
13: When you look at all the needs on this team, like the question is, what position do you want to pinch to open up the door to keep four quarterbacks in the 53-man roster? You need to keep at least six wide receivers, because one of those guys is going to be a return man, because they seem adamant about making Caden Wiegen that guy. And Caden Wiegen, I don't know if he's going to be a wide receiver you want out there regularly. So that means you need five ready-to-go wide receivers to take over that position. And one of those guys most likely is going to be Ben Skowronek. We know who the other four are going to be. And, you know, Metcalf, Pittman, Wilson and Bernard. So you kind of already have your six slotted wide receivers right there. You can't pinch there. Running back, you know, you're talking about, you know, is Caleb Johnson going to get cut? You know you're keeping the top two. You got to keep at least three. You know, but do you want to keep Travis Homer because he's in on all the special teams? Do you want to, you know, try a Lou Nichols because of how he's done in pass protection? And so that's a tougher position. Offensive lineman, you know, you're dealing with injuries. You know, you're seeing that. Can you afford to keep less than 10 with this crew? And then the same thing goes for defense, with corners and different positions.
1: Looks like they're going to keep a fullback this year.
13: And I think they want to keep Riley Nowakowski. Well, you know, do you want to just let him go? And so that's my thinking here is I think the ideal situation for the Steelers, if everything was to work out the way that Omar Khan and this front office, I think, want, it would be Will Howard either gets close enough to Mason Rudolph that it's like, you know what, he's close enough. We're gonna trade Mason Rudolph because we feel like Will Howard isn't, he's not as good, but he's close enough that we can say, hey, he can come in and survive for a week or two if we need. Right.
0: Yeah.
13: Or Will Howard isn't close enough that you want him in, but he flashes a bit, and someone's like, hey, we'll kick you a mid to late day three pick for him, or a pick swap of some sort, and then that way the Steelers can get some more draft ammunition to add up to what their project is going to be next spring.
1: So, Chris, I'm curious what your thoughts of the right side of the offensive line. I mean, from my perspective, it looks like Anderson's pretty much grabbing that right
13: pretty
1: guard
13: much.
1: Job. And I've been really impressed with Ohanachor, but we haven't seen him for a couple days.
13: Yeah.
1: And how do you think that progression goes from here? Predictions.
13: Well, I thought that Spencer Anderson was going to be a competition. I think he's made it not a competition.
1: Yeah,
13: He's locked it down. He's your starting right guard, and y'all I try to pay attention to the linemen as much as possible in these practices when they get to go up, and Spencer Anderson wins so many one on ones. It's really impressive.
1: I'd like to extend him.
13: I think that's the thing. If you can extend him, he could kind of be the Ramon Foster of this offensive line era.
1: Yeah,
13: like back then you had your first round picks like Chauncey and DeCastro, and then you had Gilbert as a second round pick, and now you've got Fautanu, you've got Frazier as your second round, and you drafted Max. You need guys that you didn't necessarily draft super high to be part of this. McCormick's fitting in as a fourth rounder right now. So I think Spencer Anderson, you know, he's a seventh round pick, but I think he's fit in there. Now, at right tackle, that's going to be interesting because I did like what I initially saw of Maxi Honachor, but I want to see it in actual game time. I also want to see his hands improve. And I think Dylan Cook's done fine. I will say I was really low on Broderick Jones the first week and a half of training camp. He was getting whipped a lot.
1: And he looked rusty.
13: Like the last couple of days, I mean, not today because it was a walkthrough, but when the Saturday night practice, he buried Nick Herbig. He stuffed Jack Sawyer. I was really impressed.
1: Could he be in the right tackle mix?
13: I think he's in the flip tackle mix.
1: Yeah, okay.
13: He's going to be wherever they need him to be. And if he happens to settle in at right tackle, they'll say, hey, that's a win for now. But I think that what's going to happen is that in these preseason games, if he gets in and he does well, if I'm Dylan Cook, I'm looking over my shoulder like, okay, I need to step it up a little bit, because I don't think Dylan, like Spencer Anderson, has made it not a competition. Dylan Cook has left that door open.
1: And I don't know if I'd be thrilled to lose Broderick because you'd move him for, you know, 10 cents on the dollar,
13: yeah.
1: But I bet somebody would offer you a pick if he puts good preseason tape out there.
13: I think so. I mean, we've seen it. Dan Moore
1: tackles are tough to hunt. Yeah.
13: Right, and I mean, Dan Moore was a guy who, you know, in Pittsburgh, people were like, man, I'm not sure if Dan Moore is the future, and he got paid on the open market. And if Broderick Jones, like you said, if he comes out and plays well in the preseason and looks like he's getting over his injury and someone needs an offensive tackle, I believe, what was it, the Commanders just lost it?
1: Yeah, Tunsil just went out.
13: So, you know, if someone's desperate, hey, we'll flip you a pick for it, and or maybe you get another piece you need somewhere else. I think that could be something that you get there, because I don't think you want Broderick Jones to hit the open market. I mean, unless
1: he might get you a comp pick back.
13: But then that's 28. Right. That's not 27.
1: Right.
13: And I think you want your ammunition this year, because I think this year they're expecting it to be the quarterback draft class year.
1: Mm-hmm.
0: Couple more minutes here with our buddy Chris Carter, Pittsburgh Post-Gazette, Locked On Steelers. Chris, defensive side of the football, a little bit of a bummer to this point, obviously. We haven't seen Jalen Ramsey. We haven't seen Joey Porter Jr. But one man gathers what another man spills. And, man, I feel like Asante Samuel Jr.
13: Yeah.
0: and the rookie third rounder who's kind of being forgotten with some of the quarterback conversation and Max and Bernard and Dalen Everett out of Georgia. Man, I think Everett might be having the best camp of any rookie. Asante Samuel Jr. might be having one of the best camps of anybody out here.
13: I mean, he's up there. You know, I do a player of practice for Locked On Steelers every day, and him and Samuel and Derek Harmon are my two guys that have been repeats, and they have both been standouts. But Asante Samuel Jr., I mean, he has been lined up with every wide receiver in this, and I've not seen anyone feel like they can say, oh, I've definitely got him. I, you know, they might get him once, but he'll get them right back with the next rep. Asante said he's sticky in coverage. His footwork looks clean when he's turning and running. It makes me wonder if, you know, and Mike McCarthy did say he has position flex. That's his term that he likes to use for, you know, having flexibility in any defense or offense. But when it comes to Asante Samuel Jr., he talked about position flex and how he plays there. And he has said this guy can play in the slot. He doesn't just have to play in the outside. I wonder if the initial plan of putting Jalen Ramsey in the slot, maybe they take a step and they say, wait a second, what if we use him in our safety rotation and he's our
1: best 11.
13: Exactly.
1: Yeah,
13: because
1: yeah.
13: If Asante Samuel Jr. is just much better as a cover corner in the slot, then we know what we need to keep him on the field. We need to get our best 11 on the field. And if it's nickel, that could include him, and then put Ramsey back as our deep safety. And then we'll rotate between Brisker or Elliott and figure out how we want that crew to work.
1: They have a lot of options in the secondary, that's for sure.
13: They do. You know,
1: especially with Echols versatility as well.
13: Yes.
1: Real quick, I know we don't have a ton of time, but you mentioned Harmon. And I'll be honest, I think fans like Harmon more than I like Harmon.
13: Okay.
1: Big picture. And not I adore his run stuffing ability, the way he plays big. I just don't see a Tuitt Hayward guy as a pass rusher. But I'll be the first to admit, maybe I was a little harsh on him off last year's tape because he was dealing with injuries from the start.
13: He was.
1: I think he's moving better this year. You seem to be a believer.
13: Huh? I'm a believer because I like how he applies his fundamentals. And it reminds me of T.J. Watt in a way that when T.J. Watt got to Steelers camp back in 2017, I remember his fundamentals were so sound, but he did not have any pass rush moves.
1: Okay.
13: And eventually, like early on in the season, you saw in that first Browns game, he might have had two or three sacks or something in his rookie game, in his rookie appearance, in his first game. And you saw in those early games, he had like some pass rush moves, but by midseason, they disappeared because the wear and tear of the season, you're focused on the other team's playbooks, not on your own fundamentals. And so you didn't see them really come back until his second and third years where those pass rush moves came to light. I think something might have happened similarly with Derek Harmon, where I think he had one or two moves in college, and that's all he ever really needed.
1: Enough, yeah. And bigger, stronger than everybody.
13: Exactly. And he did lead college football in interior defensive line pressures his last year at Oregon. But a lot of that, I think, was, he just naturally was better than everybody. In the NFL, that don't cut it. Now, he can do great work and stuff the run. I think this year I've started to see him incorporate different moves. I still don't think he's fully there like you're pointing out, but I do think he'll be a really good run stuffer. He'll be a better pass rusher than he was last year. And ultimately, if he is stuffing the run and keeping the linebackers clean, I think that's the biggest thing this defense needs, is they need defensive linemen to eat space and take up offensive linemen and let the outside linebackers and inside linebackers be playmakers at the line of scrimmage. Because if they are, that's where I think a lot of this stuff can get keyed up on. And then eventually, then when he gets his pass rush moves going, then he might become the Hayward to it. And I agree, he's not there yet. I do think he can get there someday.
1: I mean, times have changed dramatically, but if they could do a facsimile of the LeBeau, Hampton, Aaron Smith, Kiesel between Black and Harmon,
13: yeah,
1: and just solidify the run defense, that's a pretty nice start for second-year guys.
13: It would be amazing to have these guys step up that quickly. I also think it's great that Y.A. Black, and we talked to him today, you know, after their practice, and I was, you know, I've been impressed by how, like, last year, Y.A. Black, you know, kind of like Harmon, he was just bigger and badder than a lot of people at Iowa, and so he didn't need to get low. And last year, he would stand up, and guys would get under him and put him on skates.
1: That really worried me.
13: This year, I'm seeing him fire off. He was the first guy to beat Zach Frazier in a one-on-one pass rush drill. And I was like, whoa, because
1: I thought both those guys were consistently slower late off the ball, too. Mm-hmm. And they're getting off the ball a lot better.
13: I feel like they're sharpening themselves. They're a little bit more explosive. They're lower in their get-off. All those things check boxes for me. So like you, Matt, I'm encouraged by this defensive line. Like,
1: yeah.
13: They might be the best position group on this team right now as far as a whole. When you consider Keanu Benton now, he's a 3-tech, 4-eye. He's coming off the bench instead of trying to play the nose as a starter. And now that rotation, I'll tell you, my dark horse, though, that I really like, Gabriel Rubio.
1: I thought he was a throwaway pick.
13: Same here.
1: Hard to play against, yeah.
13: Man, I was literally on the Post-Gazette live stream at Aslin Brewing Company in the Strip District when they made that pick, and like Paul Zeiss and Adam Bittner looked at me, and I was like, guys, I don't know that one. I don't know who that is.
1: He wasn't even like the beast. You couldn't even find anything about him.
13: I couldn't find nothing about him, but when I watched him up against Venga Ioane, I was like, okay, I see some feistiness, but I need to see it. In camp, I have seen that feistiness. I talked to him after the Saturday Night Lights practice. I have been impressed by how he has been aggressive using his hands. He is adapting more moves into his game. That guy's going to make this 53-man roster, and I think that with him, Sebastian Joseph Day, and Keanu Benton.
1: I love the Joseph Day addition, too.
13: They have depth.
1: Yeah,
13: like,
1: yeah.
13: I am not – if I'm the Steelers, I am not afraid to rotate my top six defensive linemen all around and just keep tiring out that offensive line until my starters are fresh in the fourth quarter and they're chomping at the bit while your offensive linemen have their hands on their hips and they're taking deep breaths because they've been getting whooped all day.
1: That's why we opened the show. Like, Cam Hayward can't lead defensive tackles in snaps.
13: Agreed.
1: And your fourth quarter defense was the worst in the league. That, I mean, these are the things that fix those things.
13: Yep. Get depth, and I think they got it this year.
0: Moving in the right direction. And we're excited to see it all start coming together on Thursday night. Chris Carter, Locked On Steelers, Pittsburgh Post-Gazette. Fun conversation as always. Thanks for taking the time, dude.
13: Thanks for having me, guys.
0: Appreciate
1: good stuff,
0: you.
1: Man.
0: That's 2 hours down. Bonus hour when we return. You know what that means. We'll hit the tweets to open up the 5 o'clock hour. Plenty more to come here on the campus of St. Vincent College. Wes Schuler, Matt Williamson. It's The Drive, Steelers Nation Radio on the Steelers Audio Network.
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29: Imagine crossing a street busy with traffic, against the light,
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8: Seeing other teams going through joint practices, do you think the Steelers are at a disadvantage with no joint practices?
13: Maybe. I think they're very valuable. Now, they're also very physical, very physical. And I would think, and I'm speaking for him, that Coach McCarthy is trying to avoid physicality and injuries and scuffles and people on the ground and, you know, what ensues with live football, even though it's on a practice field, not in a stadium under the lights, as Tomlin used to say. So maybe that part doesn't interest them. But I don't know if we've had this conversation this year. A lot of things with these joint practices are more valuable because you can have something going on this field and something going on in this field. And like we mentioned yesterday, someone asked me, like, how would you play the quarterbacks this week? And I said I'd have Rudolph do the first series, and then I think I'd have Howard take it down to the half, and then Aller take the whole second half. And, you know, that gives Howard and Aller a chance to run a two-minute drill at the end of their respective half. Well, you don't have to take a chance and join practice. Yep. You said, we're going to run 2 minutes here for the next 15 minutes. And the Lions or the Bills or whoever says, great.
8: You can simulate any situation that you want.
13: Yeah.
8: You don't need it to organically occur throughout the course of a preseason game.
13: Yeah, exactly. And that's the beauty of it. It's much more condensed, and the coaches exactly get what they want. Like, I pretty vividly remember, I guess it was COVID, because it was at AccuShore.
8: Okay. Was it the Bills?
13: When the Bills,
8: yeah,
13: right.
8: I remember that, too.
13: Because that was a very physical joint practice, but it was the day or two before the preseason game. But Tomlin decided, I'm going to put my eggs in the basket of the joint practice as opposed to the preseason game. You know, like, played more of his big guys, it played more physical, you know, dedicated more time to that, is at least the way I interpreted it. Like, for example, in the game, Bills versus Steelers preseason, Broderick Jones got toasted like twice. And everybody saw that. Everybody remembered it. They watched it on TV.
8: That's right. I do remember that. All the panic.
13: Yeah. And it wasn't great.
8: No, it wasn't.
13: No, I mean, I think Rousseau was one of them who's a high-end defensive end. But I mentioned, I'm like, yeah, but he looked better yesterday when everybody was going, you know, even 100%. He had a really good practice, but nobody saw that or cared.
8: Sure.
13: You know, right. You know, but the coach did.
8: No, they do. And it's that part about being able to simulate all the things that you want to work on without, if you want to work on 2 minute drill, you don't need a situation to arise in a game where it pops up. You could just simulate it out here. I wonder.
13: Real quick, even like last year, they did it against the Bucs.
8: Yeah.
13: And
8: right here, right? Wasn't that here? Or was that at
13: That was also at AccuSure.
8: That's right.
13: And Steelers defensive backs had a tough time. And I'm like, this first round pick, Abuka, might be pretty good.
8: Put him high up on my fantasy receivers.
13: Right, and he ended up being pretty good. He
8: sure did.
13: Yeah.
8: Yeah, that's one of those, Matt. So much of what we're trying to deduce here every day in our first Mike McCarthy training camp,
13: mm-hmm.
8: we're probably going to have to recalibrate and adjust that the next couple years going forward, too, because his first one isn't going to look the same as his next three.
13: From what I heard, Tomlin was kind of a hard ass his first one, even more so than he was the, you know, you got to kind of set the tone.
8: Set
13: new
8: the
13: sheriff in town.
8: Set your culture. Do things your way.
13: Mm-hmm.
8: And I think a lot of times.
13: And you learn from your mistakes, too. especially a first-time coach like Tomlin, I'm sure.
8: Absolutely.
13: You know, right.
8: And so for McCarthy, I think it's been a lot about his guys instilling the development and the process that he wants here. But then maybe next summer you go, hey, you know, that's where we can start to veer away here and there, and maybe we can do a joint practice with this team or that team. That'll certainly be something to keep an eye on. But, yeah, I'm a fan of the joint practices for every reason that you just laid out.
13: Yeah. Now, I mean, I have no idea if this will be true or not, but it wouldn't shock me if next year practices are later in the day. Mm-hmm. And I understand, and it makes a ton of sense why McCarthy likes him early in the day, but more fans come late in the day.
8: Yes, they do.
13: Yeah, they do. So maybe they'll be later in the day next year.
8: We shall see. Those will be all the things we'll be looking forward to as we get more years and years into this Mike McCarthy tenure. Mr. Steel City tweets and says, I have a segment idea for you guys. Way too early awards predictions for every award. Any potential Steelers who could win individual awards, and also Steelers with the potential to be all pros. Mr. Steel City, we will definitely do that in the lead up to the season. Okay. We'll have Matt and I, you know, we'll have a few shows where we all of our individual award predictions, division winners, you know, all that kind of stuff. This is an interesting one, though. He ends the tweet by saying, I think of any Steelers likely to win an individual award, Mike McCarthy getting coach of the year.
13: That was actually my pick. I thought I was going to be real genius there, right? Because the rookie of the years are going to be tough.
8: Very.
13: I mean, you draft a tackle in the first round, that doesn't help.
8: It's almost always a quarterback.
13: Yeah, maybe a running back.
8: Or a running back, right. Yep.
13: I don't know of a defensive player that's going to have a million tackles or a million sacks, so that's going to be really tough. I don't see an MVP candidate on the team, let's just be honest. I mean, Aaron's won plenty of them, but I think that ship has probably sailed. Watt has won Defensive Players of the Year, but last year didn't play at that level. I mean, that was the best player in the league.
8: Yeah.
13: I mean, if anyone was to win that honor, maybe it would be him. But McCarthy's got a chance. Usually the voters are rough on established head coaches, you know, that you kind of know what you're going to get. But let's say this team wins two playoff games, you know, like, or he can take you to a
8: 12-5 in the regular season.
13: Yeah. And takes you to that next level. Maybe.
8: I think it's a good call.
13: Yeah.
8: I think it's a good call.
13: And individual awards don't mean you're a good team or a bad team necessarily, you know.
8: I mean, I think for most of those, you have to have some level of success as a team. Like, you're not going to be the MVP.
13: Probably.
8: You're not going to be the league MVP on a 6-win team, in large part.
13: But right about that.
8: But your point is also well made. But I think that's a good call, a little sneaky one. But I think if you had to pick an individual award, because I don't know, I don't think there'd be anybody up for comeback player of the year or anything like
13: that.
8: Ooh, what about protector of the year? We got a couple guys out there who could win protector of the year, but that's that's one offensive lineman.
13: I forgot about that one.
8: Out of the entire league.
13: Yeah, I mean, it's not crazy to say Zach could win that.
8: I'd be very happy.
13: There's so many good tackles. I mean, that's a tough. There's so many good offensive. Every team, every award's hard to win. Obviously, the individual award, but maybe Frazier could win it.
8: Him and Faltanu and Spencer Anderson are having some fun in front of us right now, getting each other all wound up before practice. Speaking of Mike McCarthy, Matt, thanks to Jack for pointing this out to us on Twitter. Earlier today, Mike McCarthy, in his press conference, said the quarterbacks will play in three groups on Thursday.
13: I didn't see this.
8: The first will get one or two series. The second will get the remainder of the first half. And the third will get the second half.
13: That's exactly what I kind of predicted.
8: He didn't specify but
13: I assume it'll be Rudolph, young guy.
8: You know what they say happens when you assume, Matt, but I think that that's a safe assumption at this point.
13: And it's funny, I addressed this on a different airway too. Like, it's easy to say we'll give Rudolph one series, but if you're three and out and he hands off twice and throws an incomplete pass or it gets tipped at the line of scrimmage or something, like, might as well throw him out for another series.
8: Yep.
13: You know,
8: yep.
13: But that's probably about the limit.
8: And I think you're right. It could get tinkered here or there.
13: Yeah.
8: But that sounds
13: in-game
8: like
13: or, yeah.
8: That sounds like the right rough outline as we stand here today.
13: Or if Howard, you know, maybe you want him to start the second half for a little, you know, one series, get him back out there, you know.
8: Steel Curtain says, the Steelers picked up Brandon Johnson earlier in the offseason. Did they end up letting him go? Haven't heard much about him. They did. He was one of those early in camp roster moves. I believe he's with the Raiders now, Matt. Don't quote me on that, but yes, he is no longer with the team, the wide receiver. Johnson, he was one of the guys that the Steelers signed, I think, like back in May.
13: Yeah.
8: He was out here for the first couple practices, but then they started making some roster moves, and he was one of the guys who was let go. Todd Mitchell, who is our resident Steelhawk expert. He's from Iowa. He's a Hawkeye, loves the Steelers. He tweets us every once in a while about some of these guys, wants to know what we've seen from Caden Wiegen to this point. Honestly, it's been tough.
13: It's been real tough.
8: But what I will tell you is that he is clearly their guy as the returner. There's been others that have factored in, but he is.
13: I mean, even like Roman Wilson and Caleb Wilson are back there sometimes on kickoff return.
8: But he's the
13: but they're not
8: going to
13: break
8: guy.
13: Any tackles. No. I mean, that's a real walkthrough situation, his return game.
8: I think Caden Wiegen has a very clear-cut role for this team this year, and that's you're a return guy.
13: Yeah, I think you knew exactly why they drafted him. I don't think that their opinion on him have changed any way in the negative. I think he'll be your return specialist for both kicks and punts. Anything above that is gravy for year one, and you'll try to develop him whether that works or not. Maybe he's out there for a fluky play or a gimmick or a decoy. But all in all, he's here for one reason, and I get the impression they're happy with it. But as you can imagine, if they punt to him here on these fields in front of us, someone's not going to drill him in the teeth.
8: Yes.
13: Or he's not going to put his best move on to make you all go, wow, you know, what an unbelievable return guy, you know? It's a tough one.
8: It is a tough one.
13: I assume he'll be the number one returner for all three of these preseason games.
8: I don't think
13: he's
8: minimum.
13: The point where you just, like, want to save him and don't get him hit.
8: No, you want to see him prove it earn it a little bit here in preseason. And, hey, maybe he has one or two great returns on Thursday night, and you go, okay, that's enough.
13: That's what I thought he was.
8: But I would certainly think that at least starting Thursday, we'll see plenty of him, and he's been very prominent in the special teams periods here so far.
13: Because preseason, once in a while, you want to get somebody new out there just so they've done it once or twice. So
8: break glass in case of emergency.
13: Yeah, right.
8: Jeff says, you know, plenty of conversation, rightfully so, around Caleb Johnson and Roman Wilson needing to have good showings this postseason. And
13: I think they're in different waters now, though.
8: I do, too.
13: Yeah, I think they were very similar coming into this.
8: I think Roman has taken a step forward. Not leaps and bounds, but he's taken a step forward.
13: I think he's you're probably going to make the team.
8: I think he is, too. Whereas for Caleb Johnson, I think that's probably still a coin flip. Jeff asks, in your guys' opinions, who are similar players on defense that need to have a good showing in preseason? Also, I want to see the run defense have a good showing this preseason. Good note there, Jeff.
13: Agreed on the run defense.
8: Like the last couple years, the run defense has gotten gashed in the preseason.
13: And as Chris was talking about when we had him on, you know, that there is a lot of depth on the D-line. I would expect the second-team run defense, even with Cam Hayward not even putting shoulder pads on, to be quite competitive and throughout all these games. D-line comes to, you know, again.
8: Y.A. Black.
13: Sounds like Rubio's getting harder and harder to cut. That doesn't bode well for Lowry and Lee and the name I always kill.
8: Conquell?
13: How much of that was right here? Oh, Tegwo or Rob always gets on my case for that. But I know they like him, too.
8: Where's Rob King when you
13: right? Other than that, you would think like a Kent if he'd have been healthy.
8: Yeah. Maybe even just a Dalen Everett and an Asante Samuel Jr. to the good that they've done out here, translate it to in-stadium.
13: Yeah. I thought the question was more geared towards in order to make the team.
8: Yeah.
13: Those guys are going to make the team.
8: Yeah.
13: Maybe your last safety. Maybe somebody like Bruner has to show you a little bit.
8: Malik Harrison, Carson Bruner.
13: Just because the roster gets full quick. Like, can you give me enough Carson on defense that – again, break glass in case of emergency if I have to throw you out there. Like, maybe he plays a lot of linebacker snaps on Thursday. And if they go okay, knowing he's a good special teamer, you're a little more comfortable.
8: It's going to be interesting to see.
13: I just feel like there's not a lot of roster spots available.
8: I'm with you on that.
13: Yeah.
8: I'm with you on that.
13: Most years.
8: RJ says, which teams that finished last in their division could you guys see finishing first this year and vice versa?
13: Lions.
8: I was going to say it's kind of cheating, but the Lions are the easiest one because they technically did
13: finish. They have a fourth-place schedule.
8: They went 9-8, but they finished fourth last year, yes. So they have a fourth-place schedule, and they obviously have a roster that still has a good amount of talent.
13: I have a hard time believing anyone in the AFC. I mean, that's Raiders, Browns, Jets,
8: Titans. I would give the Titans the best chance of that group, but I still wouldn't have it very high.
13: No. I can't imagine the Cardinals. The Lions are an obvious one. Anyone in the South could win the South, so yes. And I know that this is short-sighted because it happens every year, but no one sees it coming, or we'd all, you know, put a bunch of money on these long shots. You know, the Patriots still go to the Super Bowl. They were this team last year. I often reference FTN and DVOA and Aaron Schatz. And the one thing I've really noticed since his almanac came out with podcasts he's been on, including his own, is he thinks the bad teams in the league right now, if you put that whole group in a bucket, that bucket is worse than ever. That
8: okay.
13: Those five or six junko teams.
8: I could see it.
13: Raiders, Browns, you know, we know who they are, Jets, Dolphins, are worse than the lowest tier teams almost any year. And you could sell me pretty easily on that. I mean, at least the Patriots last year, like, well, Drake May, Vrabel, you know.
8: Sure.
13: Right, you know.
8: The other way around, worst or first to worst.
13: Mm-hmm.
8: I don't know.
13: The NFC South is low-hanging fruit for all these conversations.
8: That's a good one. That's a good one.
13: Because that could be any order.
8: And you know what? If the Jets and the Dolphins weren't going to be so bad, I think you could mention the Patriots in that category.
13: But the chance of being worse than both those teams.
8: And even like Seattle, if they have some big Super Bowl hangover, they're not going to be worse than the Cardinals.
13: Probably not.
8: You know?
13: I mean, I don't think the Steelers will be worse than the Browns.
8: Like, I don't think the Broncos
13: Steelers
8: are going to
13: be third.
8: Maybe,
13: you know,
8: not worse than the Browns.
13: I'd be shocked.
8: Like Denver could take a step back. I don't think they're going to be worse than the Raiders.
13: Right. Again, the junko teams are real junky.
8: Yeah. Eagles, maybe would they be the?
13: I was thinking
8: but
13: that
8: again,
13: division.
8: Though, like the Commanders
13: right.
8: and the Giants are down low
13: yeah.
8: too.
13: They're not as bad as Jets and Miami, but they're still a long way away from Eagles and what I think the Cowboys are at.
8: It always happens.
13: And to say, oh, it'll never happen. Right. I know how the league's going to shape
8: it
13: out.
8: Happens
13: it's really dumb.
8: It
13: but,
8: happens
13: right.
8: just about every single year.
13: Yeah.
8: But it is harder to see that tree through the forest right now than usual.
13: I mean, clearly, if like Josh Allen misses the season, the Bills could be, well, I don't think he'd be last in that division. But like one of these teams that's so quarterback dependent, that goes almost without saying, you know, Burrow or
8: that's
13: Lamar,
8: why this time right. last year, the Commanders were an easy pick.
13: Yeah,
8: you know, of teams very quarterback dependent. But it's tougher this year. Usually there's like one or two great candidates on both sides of the ball. This year I feel like it's a little bit tougher to kind of pinpoint
13: mm-hmm.
8: that.
13: I just think the bad teams are bad.
8: The bad teams are bad, and hopefully the good teams are good.
13: Mm-hmm.
8: Although that Super Bowl contender exercise that we did, I mean – the Rams have a 12.5% chance to win the Super Bowl, according to analytics.
13: Yeah.
8: And that's the favorite. 12.5%.
13: It's pretty low.
8: That's pretty low.
13: So the other thing about the bad teams is a couple of them, Titans and Raiders, look like they have their quarterback. But those bad teams, assuming they stay bad, Jets, Cardinals, Browns.
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17: Here's something pretty disturbing I discovered while researching this podcast. This is what it actually says on the Los Angeles Police Department website. The site states that the Adult Missing Persons Unit investigates 3,200 cases a month, and 70% of those missing people are found or returned voluntarily within 2 or 3 days. It goes on to explain, and I quote here, "Since being a missing person is not a crime, police are given a very limited role while conducting these types of investigations." At the bottom of the webpage, it gets more disturbing. There's a section titled, "What if they never returned?" And here's the official police advice. In such situations, you may want to enlist the services of a private investigator to assist in your search. If you can't afford a PI, the police elaborate, quote, "Another option would be to contact the Salvation Army, which has a missing persons locator program." There is not a single sentence on the LAPD website that would lead a loved one of a missing person to have any faith that the police would properly investigate it. What the LAPD is basically saying is, if someone you love goes missing, don't overreact. They'll probably turn up, unless they don't, in which case you should get someone besides the police to look into it. All this is my way of saying, if the police took missing persons cases as seriously as they do, say, bank robberies, I wouldn't have had to do this podcast in the first place and end up chasing a violent criminal halfway around the country. I'm Neil Strauss, and you can hear the full story of To Live and Die in L.A.
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9: Down the home stretch here of our Tuesday coverage on Steelers Nation Radio as campus will go quiet for a few days, of course, all around the Steelers' first preseason game on Thursday night. And ahead of preseason, yeah, we had the Hall of Fame game last week, but preseason really getting going here this week, Matt.
10: Yeah.
9: NFL.com has put out their first power rankings.
10: Holy smokes.
9: Pre-preseason edition, partner. Oh, yeah.
10: Let's agree if – let's – see if we agree that the bottom five or six teams are really that bad.
9: Okay, because that kind of piggybacks off what we were just talking about. And number 32 on this list, Matt, I don't think it's a big surprise. The most obvious teardown this offseason, the Miami Dolphins.
10: I agree. Like, Arizona has the lowest win total, but that's more based on schedule. Arizona's got more going for them. Maybe quarterback aside.
9: That's the one kicker. He could be a high tide that raises some chips there.
10: And that's really the whole goal of this year for Miami is get out of cap hell. Maybe you found your quarterback, and then go from there. And the O-line's actually in kind of decent shape, too. And then start building the thing up from scratch.
9: Do not have a lot of pass catchers, though.
10: It's a little thin
9: on defense.
10: I can't imagine them doing much this year.
9: 31 is the Las Vegas Raiders.
10: Yeah, it's still pretty bad.
9: Still pretty bad.
10: Especially on defense.
9: And they added,
10: again, maybe they have their quarterback.
9: Maybe they do, and you know, maybe, hey, N'Kobe Dean and Quay Walker help stabilize the interior of that defense, but they are certainly moving in the right direction. Like, I won't say that about the Dolphins yet. You can't say the Dolphins are moving in the right direction yet. I think the Raiders are.

0: are, but they're still
1: long way to go.
0: They're five steps into a 500-mile journey.
1: Of course, of course.
0: Number 30 is the New York Jets.
1: Yes, same. Now again, these teams are all pretty bad. I mean, like, I'm sure the Browns are right here too.
0: I might have the Raiders ahead of the Jets, but I'm not gonna. I'm not gonna bellyache over 30th and 31st. Here.
1: Miami would be 32 for me though.
0: 29 is the Washington Commanders, and this is obviously factored in the loss of Laremy Tunsil, which is hard to argue now.
1: I don't consider them a total bottom bucket team. Like, I would have the Browns beneath them, but I really do not have much optimism for Washington, even after Diggs, but especially after the Tunsil loss. You know, they kind of counteract each other in a negative way.
0: Right.
1: Really.
0: It's like you finally started to feel a little bit better about your offense.
1: Right.
0: And then other than your quarterback, you lose your second best, second most important piece.
1: I always think that that team, or at least over the last couple of years, thinks they're closer than they are in terms of how they build.
0: Yes. 28 is the Cleveland Browns.
1: Sure.
0: Do you see some reports coming out today that they're considering cutting Shedeur Sanders? Man.
1: They got a lot of quarterbacks in the room.
0: They do, but I don't know which way they go. There's not an easy answer there, but that will be it'll be very interesting to see what that initial 53 looks like for the Browns.
1: I would imagine if Shedeur or Dylan Gabriel gets cut, they get picked up by somebody.
0: But they're still so young,
1: right?
0: And they'd be free.
1: I mean, it's kind of like if Howard or Aller gets cut. I mean, someone take a chance on them, right?
0: People always need quarterbacks. Always need depth at that position. 27, the New York Giants.
1: I suppose.
0: I would probably put them ahead of all these teams.
1: Yeah.
0: Higher, but I certainly think they belong in the 20s.
1: There's some pieces in place. They should have a dominant pass rush. They have maybe a quarterback and Neighbors and an improving O-line and a coach.
0: 26 is those Arizona Cardinals.
1: I'm glad that they're this high because I think there's stuff to build on. I just don't think they're going to win any games.
0: They've got maybe the toughest schedule in the NFL.
1: It's so bad, yeah.
0: 25 here, Matt, is a team that I think I would definitely have a few spots lower. It's the Atlanta Falcons at 25.
1: Yeah, I tend to agree.
0: And you've got to factor in losing Jalen Walker, and just their quarterback back and forth is going to be a real work in progress.
1: So a couple like the positive things. They were second in the league in sacks last year after being the worst team for 20 years in sacks. But their two edge guys aren't going to be around, certainly for week one against the Steelers. They did nothing in terms of bringing people in because they're biding their time for next year when they have a ton of cap space. But they did keep their core. They locked up London and Bijan and an offensive lineman and Pitts. And I just don't think the quarterback's in place, that they're going to be another team very quarterback needy.
0: 24, the Tennessee Titans. Hey, if they're the 24th best team in the NFL this year, I mean, they were 31st or 32nd last year.
1: Yeah.
0: That's a win.
1: Ward's taking the right steps, and I could see that. Their O-line's pretty bad, too, though.
0: It's struggles. They need a lot of help there. But, hey, all reports are that Carnell Tate has been really looking the part in training camp.
1: Yeah, good point.
0: Could go a long way for them.
1: They could really use – I mean, the guys that Cam Ward was thrown to last year were criminal.
0: 23 reigning NFC South champions, the Carolina Panthers.
1: Getting riddled by injuries. Bad mojo. And I'm not a young fan.
0: You know, it's funny, Matt. There's a whole stretch here of NFC South
1: I was
0: teams.
1: Say, I don't know how I'd rank the South.
0: Carolina at 23. Bucks at 22, Saints at 21.
1: I think that's the order I'd have them, though, in terms of Saints 1, Falcons last, Bucks 2nd.
0: Yeah. 20th, the Pittsburgh Steelers.
1: I think that's rough.
0: I think it's a little rough. I do.
1: This whole neighborhood's hard to sort out, to be fair. You know, 20 to 14 or so. I mean, they won the division last year, and I think their roster's better.
0: Like, you look at a couple teams ahead of them. The Colts are at 19th. I think I definitely have the Steelers ahead of the Colts.
1: Yeah. There's been really good Daniel Jones reports, but let's see.
0: 18th, Minnesota Vikings. I think I'd have the Steelers ahead of the Vikings.
1: Probably. Again, this whole neighborhood's clustered to me.
0: 17, the L.A. Chargers. That's an interesting one. That's a little bit lower than I've seen them on a lot of these lists.
1: Yeah. I think their defensive losses, including Minter, are greater than people want to admit. But I do think the Chargers are a contender.
0: 16, the San Francisco 49ers. If they could stay healthy, my goodness, they're already
1: destroyed right now.
0: They said like 20% of their roster is on the injury report right now.
1: Yes.
0: Like, that's insane.
1: So I mentioned I do a podcast with Peacock, who does the Locked On Niners stuff, and the five skill position players, tight end, running back, three receivers, theirs right now are Deebo, Evans, Kittle, McCaffrey, and who am I missing as the other receiver? Whoever. I guess Kirk at this point.
0: Yes.
1: All are 30 or older.
0: Yeah.
1: And like the last 10 years, he told me, the most games where every one of your skill position players was 30 or over that a team has put out there is 2 in a year.
0: Wow.
1: And they're hoping for 17
0: of them. They're hoping for 17 of them.
1: Right.
0: That's speaking of
1: yeah.
0: That's like the Cam Hayward conversation that we were having earlier.
1: Right.
0: You might
1: like,
0: get away with it, but you're
1: they're all like
0: not.
1: Hall of Famers, yeah. But you're flirting with disaster there.
0: 15, Matt, one of the more interesting cases in the NFL this year, because which direction are they going? It's the Kansas City Chiefs.
1: I'm leaning towards going the wrong way.
0: Yeah.
1: But Mahomes,
0: he could make a big difference.
1: Without but, I mean, I don't want to sell him short, but I don't think there's much around him.
0: There's not. 14, Detroit.
1: I probably have Chargers ahead of the Chiefs.
0: I might, yeah. Honestly, at least in terms of stability, just at this point. You know,
1: yeah.
0: Until you see Mahomes get back to being Mahomes, then you could start giving the Chiefs some of that benefit of the doubt again.
1: Yeah.
0: 14th, Detroit Lions. 13th, Green Bay Packers. I got no problem with either of those.
1: No, I'd have the Lions over the Packers, though.
0: Patriots at 12.
1: Okay, I think the defense is going to take a step backwards. The offense is going to take a step forward.
0: And 11th, the Dallas Cowboys.
1: I'm a believer. I think they could be a real contender.
0: I think they're going to be a dangerous team this year. As much mm-hmm. as I hate saying that, I think they could win that division. The offense is going to be absolutely loaded.
1: Yeah.
0: And if they can just get some stability on defense, they locked up Quinnen Williams, that big deal. You draft Caleb Downs. Dallas seems like they do that roller coaster thing where mm-hmm. it's like 11 or 12 wins in a contender 1 year, and then you fall back. And then similar to the Niners conversation that we've had, I think this will be a high year for the Cowboys.
1: I lean that way, too. And we were talking about it today briefly. I think he's eighth on the list of MVP candidates. Allen's number one. But I think I'd put a buck on Dak for the payoff.
0: Yeah, the payoff's probably pretty good. Mm-hmm. And he's not too long ago was in that conversation. Let's take our last break. We'll look at the top 10 of this list when we return. I also want to get just a final thought or two from Matt on what we're looking for Thursday night in that first preseason game. We'll do that to close down the drive when we return. Euler and Williamson, it's all part of our training camp coverage, Steelers Nation Radio on the Steelers Audio Network.
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0: Live from St. Vincent College in Latrobe, Pennsylvania, welcome to day number 12. That's right, we're at a dozen. Not a baker's dozen quite yet, just a regular dozen. Day number 12 of Pittsburgh Steelers training camp coverage right here on Steelers Nation Radio and the Steelers Audio Network. I'm Ed Troop. Joining me shortly will be Brian Bacco and Chris Adamski. They are wrapping up the Mike McCarthy pre-practice press conference. And for the next 3 hours, we'll have everything you need before, during, and after today's practice. Players are getting ready to hit the field, and so are we. We're excited to hopefully get a full practice in here today at St. Vincent College at Chuck Noll Fields. Yesterday, of course, practice began at 11, and then probably around 11:40-ish, somewhere in there, about 40 minutes into the practice, the weather moved in atop St. Vincent College here in Latrobe, and that prompted the Steelers to evacuate the fans due to their safety. It was a smart decision, because about 20 minutes after that, in and around 12 o'clock, an hour into the practice, the team went across the street to the Dunlap Indoor Facility, where they finished their work up for day number 11. And as soon as the team exited the field, the skies opened up. You know, lots of lightning, thunder, lots of rain here on campus. So the Steelers were out in front of that yesterday. Today remains to be seen. When we first arrived on campus,
14: a little after 8 a.m. this morning. It looked pretty good. You know, sun was back out. Things were drying up nicely. But since then, the weather is going in the opposite direction, and that's not good news for Steeler Nation. Clouds have moved in, looking a bit darker off in the distance. I hate to say it, but it looks very similar to how it did yesterday at this time. So fingers crossed. One thing going for the weather today is the forecast has it raining a bit later. Yesterday, all the reports were in and around noon, which is right in the middle of this practice. Today, at least initial forecast this morning, had the weather being pushed out closer to 2 or 3. So if that's the case, if that stays true, they'll be able to get this practice in, as Mike McCarthy's team is expected to do the 2 hours and 20 minutes as they've been doing here lately. So practice would start right at 11 a.m. and go until 1:20 p.m. here today from campus. And players are making their way down onto the field. Travis Homer, once again, the first player onto the field for the 12th straight time. He is a perfect 12 for 12 onto the practice facility here at St. Vincent, as he's done each and every day to warm up with the jugs machine off to our right side. The first offensive player, as he's been pretty much every practice, maybe one or two, Stephen Jones, offensive lineman number 79, onto the practice field for the first offensive player. Maybe a practice or two, he was beat out by another offensive lineman, but the linemen are usually the first group down here, and Stephen Jones has been the first offensive player each and every day. And off in the distance on field two, the first defensive player onto the practice field here for day number 12, once again, is Peyton Wilson. And Wilson's pretty much been here every day, along with Patrick Queen, the two middle linebackers usually down here relatively early, as well as T.J. Watt and Nick Herbig, too. No sign of them yet, but the two of them are usually the other defensive players that take the field first. And we always point that out each and every practice to everybody out in Steeler Nation, because it's an important narrative, especially for a guy like Travis Homer, who's trying to make this team. Working hard, putting the extra reps in, putting the extra time. That old adage in sports, not just football. First man on the practice field, last man off. Same with basketball. First man on the court, last man off. It says a lot, especially when you're trying to make a roster. Several of these other players, the veterans, you know, they don't have to worry about that as much, but they're still coming on to the fields here to warm up and get things ready to get their day started here on day number 12. One thing we'll be watching, and again, we'll have Brian Bacco and Chris Adamski up with us shortly here within the next segment or two. They are wrapping up the Mike McCarthy press conference ahead of today's practice, but will be the injury news and most importantly, Maxi Onichor, who went down last week. He was in pads yesterday here on the practice field, but he did not participate. So they did have him dress in full practice gear, but he did not participate in practice yesterday. So it remains to be seen whether he'll do that today. Brendan Echols was a no-go yesterday as well. Several veterans were actually off yesterday, and we haven't seen that a lot here at St. Vincent College during training camp and practices in the past so far. I think Cam Hayward had a veteran day off last week, and that was it. Other than that, everyone has been participating up here at camp until yesterday. Yesterday, several players, including T.J. Watt, did not practice. They had those veteran days off. I think Cam Hayward was another one, D.K. Metcalf, Michael Pittman. There were a lot of players resting yesterday. But the plan ahead of this practice today, for as far as what we know, is that they should be participating here from St. Vincent College. And as we say that, we see the players walking off into the distance. So I'm wondering if this practice has been moved indoors here for this morning. It's looking more and more like that. We'll stay tuned for that. I don't want to make that call official yet, but the handful of players that were on the field to start warming up have gathered their things, and they have exited to the right, which is over towards the Dunlap indoor facility. So the other indication on that, folks, is when you're here in Latrobe and they start picking up the pylons in the end zone, which they have done that, as well as the yard markers, which it looks like they're going to start to do that, to move that over across the street, usually is all indications that this will now be an indoor practice here today. So I'm going to go ahead and make that call for you. So if you're traveling up here to Latrobe right now here at St. Vincent College, it appears that way. No official announcement from the team quite yet, at least on our end. We'll wait to see that. But right now it appears that this is heading towards indoor at the Dunlap facility because, again, all these linemen that were out here warming up on the field have gathered their things and they're exiting where they exited yesterday. And, again, there's a chance of rain here in the forecast, and the team's probably, if I were to guess, trying to avoid what happened yesterday, and that's start a practice, then stop it. Now, our own Brian Bacco had a good article on Steelers.com and Chris Adamski as well, some info yesterday. Will Howard was one for saying that he liked that yesterday because it was an in-game situation. A lot of that can arise, but I'm guessing the coaches had a different opinion about that yesterday. The guys are here. They're getting set up. They'll join me here shortly. Maybe they'll have more information for me, but it appears that the team is heading over across the street to have this as an indoor practice here. Several players out on the field were warming up, and then all of a sudden they all gathered their stuff. They exited to the right where they did yesterday. The other indication, fellas, was the pylons in the end zone were also picked up. So anytime any of that happens, that's usually an indication that they're heading elsewhere.
15: Good morning, Ed.
14: Good morning, Double B. Glad to have you up here. And Chris Adamski's getting set up, too. We'll have him on in a second. Do you have any info?
15: What you just mentioned is news to me as far as the players heading over. But what's not news to me is that Mike McCarthy just told us about 10 minutes ago, maybe 15 minutes ago now, that they were going to make a decision by 10. They were hoping to make a decision by 10:30. Granted, he said that at 10:25, and he did a couple more minutes with the media. So I'm guessing somebody else was probably helping him make that call, and there wasn't much time to make that call in between everything that he had on his schedule this morning. So, yes, it does appear that no one's going to be practicing outside again today. Unfortunately, that'd be 3 days in a row, at least, of somewhat impacted by weather Steelers practices. That first day really only impacted the fans. Obviously, yesterday impacted everybody, and then today it remains to be seen. But it sounds like you've got some information, Ed, that you need to announce to the crowd, which is not a good sign for this practice going off without a hitch.
16: There's our own Ed Troop right now. Just like we talked about, the voice of Kennywood. The voice.
15: He's a man of many talents. Yes, he's a man of many talents.
16: By all indications, and it's hardest for us to hear, but again, as Ed was saying, they're picking up equipment, they're loading it onto golf carts and tractors and things like that. Players that we did see just even 3 minutes ago on the field are walking away from the field. So, and now we have the fans getting up and leaving. So, yes, the field was very marshy, Brian, as me and you noted, as we walked together across a very just a corner of it. So I can see why the decision was made. Plus, the forecast doesn't look looks foreboding. Is that the right word? See,
15: I said foreboding, right?
16: Foreboding. Dang it.
15: Marshy was a good word.
16: Yeah. Well, see, I can't sneak one past you. I can sneak one past Offerman sometimes, maybe.
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5: What's going on, fellow sports fans? It's Andy West. Let's take a look back on this day in sports history, July 3rd. We'll start off in 1982. Martina Navratilova begins her streak of six straight titles at Wimbledon with a 6-1, 3-6, 6-2 victory over Chris Everett Lloyd. It's the third Wimbledon singles title for Navratilova, all against Everett Lloyd. Staying in Wimbledon today, in 2005, Roger Federer wins his third consecutive title by beating Andy Roddick. Federer is the third man since 1936 to win three straight Wimbledon crowns, joining seven-time champion Pete Sampras and five-time winner Bjorn Borg. And today in 2013, Tigers pitcher Max Scherzer worked into the seventh inning and got the win to become the first pitcher in 27 years to get off to a 13-0 start. He'd lose his first game a couple weeks later, but finished the season 21-3 and won the American League Cy Young Award.
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16: It's, you know, it's funny, you look at the mountains. When we'd come out, so when I was playing, we'd have like an 8:45 practice. And usually it was helmets and shells, we called it, like a soft pad. And we'd have that practice in the morning, then we had a full padded practice at 2:55 in the afternoon. And if you were out here warming up for practice, and you looked over at those hills there. People call them mountains, but they're really hills, right? If you couldn't see them, like, you knew it was going to be a hot day. You knew it was going to be humid. You better get, you know, hydrated, because it was going to be a long afternoon out here on these fields.
26: It's like a recurring theme. We talk to any of the former players, and they're all from like different eras, of course. Like the level of practice and the level of hitting, the level of contact, the two-a-days, three-a-days, whatever it is, like that. And it's almost like it's a time capsule now, right? Yeah. Does you feel like that? I mean, you're 25 years ago, you entered the NFL, I guess, at 01, right?
16: Yeah, I mean,
26: and just the differences between the
16: it made a difference. Listen, I remember I was talking about this morning when I was doing a Q&A over at the Rogers Center, and when I came, I think it might have been the first year of Rooney Hall. This whole locker room facility, weight room facility was really just below the line. It's so nice now, top notch, but it was bad. It was this one big room where they had a bunch of metal lockers in it and a shower. You had to walk into the shower sometimes, just puddled up. Like wouldn't, the water wouldn't drain. And so you'd walk into this shower. It was old school. And I remember, you know, these fields, there were rocks in the fields and they're not kept up nice like they are now. It was just a different era. But one thing you knew playing for Coach Cowher, it was going to be a physical practice.
14: And you used to have the weights on the field, right?
16: Over there in the corner there, right? I'm not sure where, north, south, east, and west, but over in the corner here, right down by the hill, it was underneath a tent.
14: Yeah.
16: And so Coach Cowher, he always had us run these pursuit drills for conditioning after practice, and we'd be crushed. It was so hard, and we'd be sweaty, soaked, because it was so humid. And then we'd go over to the weight room on the field, and we'd be lifting. And it was crazy. But that's how we came to the NFL. And every year it gets better and better and better.
15: Well, one person who's not too down by the weather and he's trying to keep people's spirits up is Steely McBeam up there on the hill.
1: Steely has such a great way of lifting everybody's spirits.
15: Absolutely. And Hokie, I was going to ask you, what position do you think Steely would play?
1: I think he would have played outside edge rush.
15: Yeah. I mean, in the mold of your greatest Steelers of all time, and just his build too.
1: Yeah, his build. Listen, and I just think he'd be slick off the edge. I think he'd be tough to block.
15: Yeah, he could beat you with speed and power. I think technique.
1: I think he could dip and rip and get around that edge, being skinny. I like his odds.
15: Yeah.
1: You know, especially he's a Steeler. Steely McBean.
26: So if you were on the front, you'd have to do the dirty work to make Steely the star.
1: I was always told, like, my job not to get the sack. My job, and Casey Hampton was told this, and Aaron Smith was told this. I mean, we get sacks every once in a while, but our job was to keep the quarterback in the pocket so that James Harrison, Joey Porter, right, Lamar Woodley, Clark Hagans, all these guys can come off the edge and get a sack. So, you know, we were supposed to feed those guys, right?
14: Well, and not fed them
1: well. Step up. Yeah, just kind of we just a lot of times it was just mirroring the quarterback, staying in front of him so he couldn't step up so they can eat.
26: Along those lines, it seems as if, and I'm sorry, Ed, there if I said that this, has there been an evolution at that point where in the 3-4 and it's less than that, it's more sub-package, things like that, where, I mean, you saw Cam had a 11-sack season or whatever, and I know Cam might be a Hall of Famer or whatever, but in terms of, there seems to be more they allow or the freeing up those guys.
1: Well, it's different. It changed a little bit. Right? I think evolved under Tomlin.
26: Yeah.
1: Right, I mean, Cowher is pure 3-4 defense. I think when we first came with Dickie LeBeau, once Dickie LeBeau left, I think it started to evolve. We were more of a play, reading and gap sound, like more like playing down the line, two gap. Then it started to evolve where just penetrate, get upfield. And I think that's when you start to see more sacks out of Cam Hayward and those guys because they were penetrating. And it was a little more emphasis on that and getting upfield and getting sacks by those guys. But that wasn't the emphasis for us. It really wasn't. The coach would say, your name's not going to be in the paper the next day, but you're going to be the reason why.
14: Yes.
1: Right? Joey Porter's name's in the paper.
26: And you had to buy into that, right?
1: I mean, we had to.
26: I mean, you guys had a number one defense, and if you guys weren't – playing your role, then
1: I'm telling you right now, if I was pass rushing and I got an edge on the edge of a guard or on the edge of the center and tried to get up on upfield, which they teach right now, right? Slip the hips, get up on the edge and run your feet, get up on the quarterback. If I did something like that when I was playing, I got my butt ripped because my job was to stay in front of the quarterback and keep him in the pocket.
14: We're talking with Chris Hoke, former Pittsburgh Steeler, nose tackle, defensive tackle, two-time Super Bowl champ, Super Bowl 40, Super Bowl 43, played with the Steelers from 2000 to 2011. Chris, you were an undrafted free agent from BYU, had to work your way onto the team. And you know, to open up the broadcast, we always talk about the first player down on the practice field. And it's today's day number 12. 12 for 12 has been Travis Homer, running back, free agent acquisition, who's battling for a spot on this team. How important is it for some? I mean, the veterans are, they're locked in place unless something crazy happens.
1: They're not worried about making the team.
14: Right.
1: It's guys like Homer, who's a undrafted free agent, who has to do every single thing he can. He has to eat, sleep, and drink football. Here's the difference between an undrafted free agent and a draft pick coming in after the draft or every single year, because I lived that life. A draft pick in the first four rounds or a star, they have to prove over and over again they can't play in order to get released.
14: Right.
1: Or for the team to move on from, that they can't play. So, like, if they make a mistake, that's just a one-off, right? A guy like me, an undrafted free agent, or a guy like Travis Homer, you have to prove over and over and over again that you can't play. So they come in with the assumption that you're good enough to be here, but you're not good enough to make the team, and you got to prove that you can make the team. And if you make a mistake, that's him.
14: Chris?
26: It's,
14: the other Chris. There's two Chris's. I'm being flanked by two Chris's and a Brian behind me.
26: When I think about your career, I think about the 04 season.
1: Uh-huh.
26: Casey got hurt early on, right?
1: So
26: I was going to look up exactly if you had started any games or how much you played before that, but I know that's when you
1: not much at all. That was my first year I really started to play. Okay. I mean, I was on the roster for 3 years and only played in a couple games.
26: And I remember at the time, it was like, uh-oh, Casey's out. We're in big trouble.
1: Yeah.
26: You know, this Chris Hoke's.
1: I think everybody thought that. It wasn't just you, right?
26: No, I got you. I'm just right out of college, and then sure enough, you came and you 15-1, and obviously
1: it was an incredible year. You know, I think even Coach John Mitchell, who was the D line coach at the time, probably thought, "Oh, we're going to move Kimo back down to nose, and move a guy up to end." But I think it was Coach Cower, and I think, you know, Mitchell believed in me. But I remember the first time that Coach Mitchell told me I was going to be a starter. He didn't even tell me I was going to be the starter. I walked into the meeting room on Monday after Casey got hurt. We ended up winning the Dallas Cowboys game, and we were down when Casey got hurt, and we ended up pulling that game out down there. It was a tough football game. And walking into the team room, in the defensive line room, and Mitchell looked at me and he said, "Hokie," he said, "let me tell you something. You better be the first guy in this room, the last guy to leave. You better watch film till your eyes bleed." And that was his way of telling me I was going to be the starter. And, you know, and Coach Cower, you know, he said it in his press conference the next day on Tuesday. I've heard it a couple of times where he announced that I was going to be the starter. And great thing was he believed in me. And because he believed in me, I believed in myself. And he was good to me. And that was really what propelled me to be here for the next 7 years was that season.
15: Well, I mean, you mentioned it there. You played for Cower. You played for Mike Tomlin. What are your first impressions of Mike McCarthy in this era of Steelers football from what you've heard or read or seen with your own eyes thus far?
1: You know, Brian, it's interesting. When I first heard that they were hiring him, I was excited. And I am still excited. I think that it's a good change for the Steelers to bring an offensive-minded coach in here. You know, it's no secret that we've struggled to put points on the board consistently since Ben retired.
15: Yeah,
1: and so that's important. We have to develop the next franchise quarterback. Is he on the roster? We hope, right? We hope he's on the roster. And there's no better coach that has a track record of developing young quarterbacks than Mike McCarthy. And so I think that was one of the big reasons why he was hired, to develop, find and develop the next franchise quarterback. Now, in terms of the physicality, let's hope that, you know, we've always been known here in Pittsburgh of being a physical team.
15: Yeah.
1: Right? When we played the Baltimore Ravens, it was who was going to be the most physical.
15: Of those games that the Steelers have won in recent years where, like, you could say from the outside they had no business winning that game, or how did they pull that out? Yeah. It's usually because they were the most physical team from the jump and grinded it out.
1: Totally. And that's the thing, like, we would always say we called ourselves the Big Nasty D. I mean, we like to hit people. And it was all about stopping the run, beating them up the line of scrimmage, and then getting after them with our blitz packages. And I've always believed if you want to hit, you've got to hit.
15: Yeah.
1: If you want to be physical, you got to practice physical. So there's a different approach to it, and it'd be interesting to see what happens. I hope they have a great season. I'm rooting for them to have a good season, because what I don't want is everybody start saying, oh, but they're not physical, because that's not who the Steelers have been since the beginning of the time of the Pittsburgh Steelers.
14: We're talking with Chris Hoke. Chris, we have a few more minutes left with you. I have to talk about your son, Lincoln.
1: Yeah.
14: I'm sure you're proud of it, like any dad would
1: so
14: be,
1: proud.
14: And rightfully so. He'll be playing at Pitt this year as a defensive lineman. And I'm glad you welcomed me here into the booth, and I'm glad I did my job well last year, because I've broadcasted high school football for over 25 years with Trib Live. And I did the 6A championship game at Pine Richland last year with North Allegheny versus
1: awful.
14: Central Catholic, but I didn't say anything bad about your son, so you came in. And by the way, I didn't have to. Tremendous player, great player.
1: He had a great career. Listen, it was awesome. A tough senior season. I think up until his senior year, he had only lost like three or four games since middle school through high school.
14: Incredible.
1: Yeah. I mean, his sophomore year, he started both ways. They went all the way to the state championship game. And then last year was a tough year. Just didn't have much of an offense. You know, I was proud of him. All my sons listen to me, but he listened to me the most. And we talk a lot of ball. Even we talked about – I flew in last night from out of town and went down and saw him at the hotel down there on the south side.
15: Yeah.
1: Just met him out in the parking lot because we're not allowed to be inside the hotel. And just talk some ball, talk through – you know, the coaches are doing a heck of a job. I mean, Narduzzi, I believe he's a great coach. And I love his D-line coach, Tim Doust. I think that he's a great D-line coach. And Lincoln has really bought into that system and that program. And excited to see what happens. I'm excited for this new rule that there's 5 years to play five.
14: Well, we got two Pitt fans in the room, but just the other Chris won't be your
1: Chris,
14: friend
1: where
14: anymore.
1: Are you from, Chris?
14: He's a Penn State guy.
1: Okay. Penny fans too.
14: So with Brian went to Pitt. You know, I'm a Point Park guy, but I grew up a Pitt football basketball fan.
1: Sure.
14: So you're in good right here, but over with the other Chris, we'll just block him out.
1: You'll block him out.
14: Good luck to your son.
1: I wish they would play though. I wish Penn State would schedule a game. I think they're scared. I think it's a lose for them because they think that they're higher and mightier than Pitt. I don't know, but I believe that. But they think they're higher and mightier, and the program's big. They're in the Big Ten, probably maybe arguably the best conference in college football right now.
14: It's produced a lot of national champs.
1: So they think that Pitt's below them, which is unfortunate because they feel if they play them and they beat them, it's where you're supposed to win. But if you play them and lose, so it's a lose-lose for
26: Pittsburgh. There was some news yesterday. I don't know how that – because Matt Campbell is a new coach.
1: Yeah.
26: He came from a rivalry like that from the other side where Iowa State played Iowa every year. So he values the in-state rivalry.
1: Sure.
26: He sees that perspective of it. So apparently Matt Campbell is open to
1: – No, that'd be, that would be great to have that. I mean, yeah. Listen, I think when you bring some of these fresh minds and maybe some different blood into these rivalries – it helps. I think of what we've seen on the news lately about Kyle Whittingham coming from Utah, right? Utah was my rival, BYU. Now Michigan, and they're trying to get him to say that I hate Michigan. He says, if I thought that me saying I hate Michigan or we need to hate Michigan is going to help me win, then I would say it. But that's not going to help me win to say I hate Michigan.
15: It's just theater.
1: I want to beat them more than anybody.
14: That's right. Right?
1: We're counting down the days, but how does hating Ohio State make us play better?
15: You don't need to necessarily do the whole theater.
1: No, he's an old school coach, confident in what he's done and who he is, and so he doesn't need to buy into that.
15: Did you know your Wikipedia page says not to be confused with Chris Hope or Brady Hoke?
1: Really?
15: At the top,
1: you know what's funny, Chris Hope. Like, I played with Chris Hope.
15: That? Yeah, I know. And
26: Brady Hoke is he'll really have to always say Hoke with a K.
1: I know. So funny. The first playoff run in 2004, we did a TV. A show on one of the stations locally called the Hoke and Hope Show.
15: Oh, really?
1: And for the whole playoff run, we went to the Super Bowl. He and I did that show every single week. It was pretty cool. Wow. Chris Hope's great guy. Great guy. I don't know if you guys know him, but humble, good person, funny, great personality. And it was great to play with him for, I think, 4 years.
14: Chris Hoke.
1: Yeah.
14: Let's get that right? Thank you so much. Two-time Super Bowl champ.
1: Thank you, guys.
14: If you're in Steeler Nation, Chris, you're everywhere. The Steelers.com.
1: I love doing this. It's fun doing it with you guys. I love talking Steelers, and you guys do a great job. Listen, I listen to you guys.
15: Thank you.
1: I feel like I kind of don't have to be here because I listen to all you guys, and I feel like I am here. So it makes it easy for guys like me I wouldn't say I'm on the front lines, but I'm right there behind you guys. And it's fun to be part of this this Pittsburgh Steeler circle.
14: And Chris is right in line with our other alumni guests we've had on during training camp that they're Pittsburghers. You're a Pittsburgher now.
1: Absolutely.
14: And we have the long Pittsburgh goodbye. So we try to sign off, but we go on for another five minutes.
1: Because
14: you just can't. You can't stop.
1: You can't do it.
14: I can talk to you for all day long.
1: And that's the beauty about all this. You know, even though we haven't been on radio together, it's like we're brothers.
14: Yeah,
1: right.
14: That's it.
1: And we, our shared love is the Pittsburgh Steelers.
14: Absolutely. Well, that's a good way to end it. Chris Hoke, thank you so much for joining us. I'm Ed Troop alongside Chris Adamski and Brian Bacco. More Day 12 coverage, but the practice has been moved indoors, but we have plenty to get to here in the next 2 hours right here on Steelers Nation Radio, part of the Steelers Audio Network.
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14: 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I'm Ed Troop alongside Brian Bacco and Chris Adamski. It's the midday show right here on SNR. Usually it's during practice, but now we're 0 for 2, fellas. Well, we had a half of yesterday for what it was worth, but today the team, a few players trotted onto the practice field here at St. Vincent shortly after 10:30, as they normally do, Travis Homer being the first of that group. And shortly after that, another 10 or 15 minutes, the team packed everything up and went across the street to the Dunlap indoor facility, and fans were asked to head home, though there is still a handful of fans still here on campus, maybe trying to get some autographs. I'm not sure. Just have refused to go home. I was going to say, if they're waiting for anyone, I think the only Steeler folks left are right up here in the press box with us getting ready to continue our broadcast here on SNR. But guys, from a fan perspective, that stinks. What are you going to do? You drive out here to St. Vincent. When I was here, I think we were starting to go into this story before Chris Hoke arrived. When we got here at 8:30 this morning, it was nice. The sun was out. It looked like maybe it would be a nice day. Off in the distance, there were some dark clouds. But much like yesterday, when I came on the air before you guys came up, I said it. I said, unfortunately, Steeler Nation, I hate to say this, but this is exactly how it looked yesterday at this time before the storms arrived.
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9: Smile, buddy.
8: Come on, smile. Oh, honey, he's still not smiling.
9: Maybe he's not a smiler.
8: Yeah, maybe he's just not a happy baby.
9: Maybe he's just being a boy. 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
15: You know, last looks until 27.
14: Yeah, we're not all in a house like here, like Chris Adamski to my left.
23: We got
14: to get
23: our hunting cabin up in Ligonier.
14: We got to get this.

0: And we'll just do it like a regular snake draft too. We'll figure
1: who picks
0: that part
1: first?
0: Out.
1: We gotta,
2: yeah. Oh, I've got. We'll determine.
0: Oh, he's Mr. ready. Bacco. He's
2: we'll pick numbers out.
0: Where's
2: of
0: the whiteboard? You know. So that'll be fun. We'll do that going into the first preseason game. But before we get into that, I did want to talk to you about some player type stuff. One is you both were at the McCarthy press conference ahead of today's practice. Any indication on Maxi Onuchor and what the plan was for today? Because yesterday we thought he might be a go. Then we were told he wasn't, but yet he was in pads. He didn't participate, but he was in full practice uniform.
2: Yeah, I mean, Mike McCarthy said there's a return to play strength component there, which makes sense if it's something upper body in nature, which we believe it to be. He never really shed any light on that. Doesn't have to in this time of year. There are no mandated injury reports for preseason games. So, you know, I think it's unlikely that we're going to see him Thursday night, but, you know, it's a good sign that he was out here in pads yesterday, and we'll see what he's able to do today over at the end.
3: Pretty sure, unless that I hear him wrong. I think he said he's not going to play Thursday, but he's going to be improving, is what he said. So he's out in practice, and you know, there's no need. It is unfortunate, of course, a first round pick, and everybody wants to see. I mean, you can make the case, although never mind, because Will Howard's gonna be the featured attraction. Everybody wants to see. But you every
2: Drew
3: year,
2: Aller.
3: Yes, every year your first round pick though is a featured attraction for the preseason opener, especially the home opener.
2: Yeah.
3: Everybody wants to see him in uniform for the first time.
2: Yeah, no doubt. And Jeremy Bernard will be in that mix too, and I'm sure we'll talk about him in the fantasy draft. I can't imagine him getting left out in the cold. Likewise with Drew Aller. But the other thing that kind of dawned on me yesterday hearing from Will Howard, Drew Aller has played in an organized football game more recently than
0: crazy?
2: Will Howard.
0: Crazy because, to think that.
2: Yeah, I mean, he had all last season at Penn State, and Will Howard got zero preseason or obviously regular season action in his rookie year. So that makes for some, you know, some interesting fodder. Also, I mean, not to get too deep into the weeds on preseason matchups, but I did notice that on the other side for the Packers, who's, I would think, going to take a healthy amount of snaps, Kyle McCord, who is a Eastern PA high school alum, St. Joe's Prep, probably could ask Chris Hoke about that too, in the you know PIAA realm. But he was Ohio State's QB in 23, and then they kind of run him off, bring in Will Howard, they hit new heights in the national championship. They end up in the same draft class, both taken in the sixth round in 2025. They might be the quarterbacks who play the most snaps on Thursday night.
3: And again, you go back to two Pennsylvania kids going
2: right.
3: to Ohio State. And Ohio
2: I don't,
3: kids
2: yeah,
3: Penn
2: I don't
3: State.
2: Know that. I don't know that St. Joe's Prep ever played. I always forget Will Howard's high school. Is it
3: Downingtown
2: East or West?
3: I think
2: okay.
3: it's West.
0: I wouldn't be surprised. There's some powerhouse teams out
3: yeah.
0: there.
3: One of them's the Whippets.
0: Wouldn't be surprised.
3: Or they used to be
2: Downingtown West is where Will
3: are they the Whippets? Right. I like the name Whippet.
0: The Whippets.
3: It's like a greyhound. So
0: I was
3: going
0: to say, what's that mascot?
3: Yeah, I think a Whippet is a type of a dog. It's a greyhound.
2: Yeah, Downingtown West is the Whippets. The okay. East are the Cougars.
3: Is a Whippet a dog, or are they just use the mascot? Whippet puppies. There you go. Whippet. There's a Whippet. See, it's not even
2: it's
3: kind
2: of a
3: greyhound.
0: It's a cute dog.
3: It's a very cute dog.
2: British
3: cute
2: breed
3: dog.
2: Of sighthound.
3: So there you go. So that's what they are because – but, yeah, that's a good storyline there too because in some ways, just like Will Howard motivated himself in college that he was a Penn State guy or Pennsylvania guy not recruited by Penn State yeah. and he came in and beat Penn State.
2: Felt a little
3: I'm
2: slighted.
3: Sure Kyle McCord to some degree, Ohio State, they underachieved in a way in 2023 and they went out in the transfer portal, which is college football now, like it or hate it.
2: And to McCord's credit, he had a pretty good final season
3: Syracuse.
2: At Syracuse.
3: Yes.
2: Now, not when he played Pitt. They destroyed him that night. At Akershire
3: oh,
2: Stadium.
3: Oh, wow. I remember that. Yeah, I was actually at that
2: thing. But, yeah, so I think that's about as juicy as a preseason, you know, for week one QB matchup can get around these parts, I think. I guess I shouldn't say that. There could be Fernando Mendoza on the other side, but I don't know who the Raiders open with.
3: Kyle McCord was taken four picks ahead of Will
2: yeah,
3: Howard.
2: That's right.
3: So there you go.
2: I knew they were close.
0: Comes
2: and
0: full
2: I was
0: circle.
2: I was pretty sure McCord actually did go ahead of them. That would be kind of a funny bit of, like, you know, a lot of players are like, I feel, you know, I can name every receiver who was drafted in front of me. It's like, could you imagine like that guy? I can't believe he went before me. Four picks, but, you know, still.
0: And now,
2: like,
0: and now they could be facing off on Thursday night. Fellas, any update on Brendan Echols? We also saw Logan Lee out yesterday. Now one encouraging
2: but
0: part.
2: Actually, the Eagles are the team that picked Kyle McCord, so he's not even still in Philly. He's now with the Packers,
3: yeah,
2: who
3: yeah,
2: it's not even like, oh, I'm going to show the Eagles what they're missing. But Anyway,
0: no, please. We got to get the Kyle McCourt information out there. No doubt, we might.

0: see him Thursday night. We probably will. So, again, Brendan Echols has continued to be out along with Max Janicor. It sounds like Janicor is progressing, but we might not see him until maybe this upcoming weekend at the earliest. Eli Heidenreich was back yesterday, guys, in practice as well. He's been nursing that hamstring injury, so that was good news for Eli because he needs to be on this practice field if he has any chance of making this team. You can't make a team when you're the last draft pick of a draft class when you're not participating. But Logan Lee continues to be out, and Brendan Echols, too. Any updates on any of those guys from Coach McCarthy today?
1: We were told that in the evening we'll get
0: the full
1: kind of
0: dish.
1: I don't know how full of, but the updates will come. They're going to use today's. I didn't take that. I'm sure in some part it was the physical. Those guys that are injured or on the cusp of injury or coming back from injury in terms of how physically ready they are. Now it sounded like the way Mike talked, and maybe Brian, maybe I'm reading too much into it, that he, even some of the like depth chart things were going to be decided if it's a clean practice by certain players, they make it up to the second team or third team, whatever it might be. It sounded as if they're going to use today's practice as a real kind of evaluation tool. I don't know if he told the players, kind of a carrot out there saying, you know, some of you rookies, you get the start and things like that. It sounded like they're going to use today's practice to kind of form that, you know, depth chart and plan of attack and division of labor and things like that.
2: He definitely said it was a big practice, and you know, it is a bummer a little bit that they have to move it inside, but I'm sure they'll still get a lot done, and it is still the first, you know, final full practice before Mike McCarthy's first game as Steelers head coach. Now, obviously, week one will also feel like his first game as Steelers head coach, but everyone out there listening has watched or attended a preseason game. They're in their real uniforms. They're operating just like they would on a normal game day for the most part. There's a brilliant idea for the NFL someday. Wear your alternate jerseys in the preseason or come up with some sort of, I don't know, hey, maybe they can take a from Akron football, you know, let a lucky fan call the first play or first series or whatever they're doing.
0: The rain has begun here at St. Vincent College, and it is coming down much like it did yesterday around this same time at a pretty good pace. It may or may not pick up, but either way, Mike McCarthy and his coaching staff, they make the right decision by heading indoors, guys, because we would have been about 20 minutes into this practice with raindrops falling. So, again, the team electing to head indoors today for this day number 12 practice. Unfortunately for Steeler Nation and the fans, it's been washed out once again for them. But again, three more opportunities on Saturday, Sunday, and next Monday for Steelers Nation to come out here to St. Vincent College and see the team participate in training camp practice. Whenever we come back, let's dive into some running back talk, some offensive line as well. A bit later on, we will do our preseason fantasy draft for game number one against the Green Bay Packers, where Chris, myself, and Brian will put together a quarterback, a running back, three receivers, and a tight end, I believe is where we settled on that fantasy football team based on the Steelers' current roster. And then we'll have some fun with it when we come back on the weekend for our three shows there on Saturday, Sunday, Monday. We'll add everything up, and we'll see who did the best out of the three of us. So we'll have some fun with that. He's Brian Bacco alongside Chris Adamski. I'm Ed Troop. 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
25: The mountains of Laurel Highlands, or as Chris Hoke told me this morning, the hills of Laurel Highlands.
26: Well, when you go to school in Utah and you're from the West Coast,
25: good point.
26: The Rocky Mountains, those are mountains. Well, it's a good point. I don't know, not there. Hijack this whole segment, Ed. You're doing a great job leading us in, and this is kind of what I do. I
25: love it.
26: Tracks, but
25: please go, my friend.
26: When you grow up in Western PA,
25: yes,
26: right?
25: Yes.
26: You don't think of hills being mountain, like a mountain range. Like,
25: right.
26: You don't think of us. You think the hills are just normal,
25: right?
26: And like people move here from like even like Ohio, not even like I'm not talking Kansas or Oklahoma or whatever. They come here and they're like, there's a lot of hills here. I'm like, this isn't a mountain. These are just hills. This is real. This is what everywhere is,
25: right?
26: And you don't realize you're in a mountain. We're literally in a mountain range. Now it's a not as tall and as sharp of a mountain range as the Rockies. But
27: and they're majestic, aren't they?
26: Majestic. Pastoral.
27: What were you doing during the break?
26: Bucolic.
25: Well, my setup was going to be this. The mountains of Laurel Highlands have produced a rainstorm here at St. Vincent College this morning, and hence why practice has been moved indoors for the second straight day here in Latrobe, Pennsylvania. I'm at Tripp alongside Chris Adamski, who started the segment off with me, and Brian Backa, who jumped in. We appreciate you listening today, each and every day, right here, the midday show, normally during practice, but now we're 0-2, fellas, this week with not providing practice coverage.
27: That's why we've got Chris Adamski going full Bill Walton on us out here.
28: The mountains are majestic in the Laurel Highlands.
25: That's right.
28: Can't you just feel the energy vibrating, gyrating?
26: Well, yep. That's our view. And it is a nice view up here to see. I mean, there's no – we get a nice view of the football practice, but there's no football practice.
27: You have a better – I'm kind of like where I'm sitting in the press box, I'm not – my back is right shoulder sort of to the mountain range. But, yeah, you might as well be sitting in behind home plate at Coors Field right now.
25: It was kind of funny yesterday after you guys exited to go down to the field or you know, to go get the press conferences for after practice. The lightning, and there was lightning bolts right in front of us. And I kept saying to the listening audience, I said, well, we're safe. We're the only people here, but we're in a closed press box. We're fine. Well, when I got off the air, Max Starks and Rob King, who come in next, which they will today as well at 1 o'clock, they both kind of looked at me and said, should we be getting near this electrical equipment here? Literally, the lightning strikes were right across campus. And I said, well, boys, hopefully we're safe here in this enclosed, controlled environment press box. It is beautiful here at St. Vincent College. Can't say enough good things about the college officials, folks within the school that have set us up all training camp long and continue to do so. We have food. We have drinks outside the press box here for us. Environment, air conditioning, guys, it doesn't get any better than this.
27: No, I mean,
25: unless we just had practice.
27: Well, yeah, I mean, it's better than it's better than standing out or sitting out in the rain. No doubt about that. Yeah, I mean, it had been a good weather camp, really, until these last few practices. But hey, you know, we were talking about it with Hokie. You just roll with the punches when you go on location for camp, and nothing you can do. Can't control the weather.
25: Your colleague Brian at Steelers.com. Bob Labriola this morning with Tom Offerman said, Mother Nature is still undefeated.
27: Yes.
25: And will always be.
27: And Father Time, too.
25: Father Time. There's two things you can't control.
3: What if they played each other then? Well, who would win? Who would handicap that matchup? Mother Nature against Father Time. I mean,
27: it would just be an overtime forever.
25: I don't think there's ever a winner. They're both undefeated.
3: Have they ever tied? They're both undefeated. No one ever said neither one of them's untied.
25: I feel like this is a February, March SNR show all over again where we just have to sit here and try to find material. Tomorrow. Guys, we have fresh material in front of us. Let's talk about practice yesterday on day number 11. It was a brief practice before it went indoor, but there were a few notes that came out of Bob Labriola's training camp report, and Brian also has done those as well for Steelers.com. And I got to keep it equal. Chris Adamski, you can catch his excellent coverage at Trib Live Media each and every day as well. So between Brian and Chris, it does not get much better than that. Make sure you check out both of their coverage of the Pittsburgh Steelers. But yesterday, guys, in that training camp report, Bob Labriola talked about this. Running back-wise, Jaylen Warren yesterday took RB1 snaps before Rico Dowdle. That was a switch from what we'd seen at the beginning of camp. It was Rico Dowdle getting the majority of those carries coming out of the gate. Offensive line stayed true as well with Fontanu, Mason McCormick, Zach Frazier, Spencer Anderson, and also Dylan Cook. We saw Brock Hoffman come in and out at guard and tackle a few times, but not much with Jennings Dunker as far as working with the first team. He seems to be settling into that backup role.
27: Yeah, and I asked Mike McCarthy about Jennings Dunker yesterday because, I mean, honestly, he seemed like one of the few rookies who had kind of slipped through the cracks. There have been plenty of questions and comments from the head coach to and from the head coach on Ihonachor, Bernard, Aller, even Dalen Everett. Who had a really nice start to camp, and I think he just looks the part out there. But even the day three guys, Caden Wiegen, Gabriel Rubio, Riley Nowakowski, Robert Spears, Jennings. So Dunker, I was kind of curious to hear how he's doing with his progress as he's the only one of these guys who's really making a true position switch. And as far as that transition goes, Mike McCarthy had this to say on Jennings Dunker. He said he's probably better in the run right now than the pass pro. I think that leans toward his history. He's a powerful man at the line of scrimmage, and when he gets on you, it's a problem. But that's why we're here. Big, powerful man with a bright future. Now, future's not necessarily the present, but I don't know that a lot of people did expect him to come and start from day one.
25: Yeah, Chris Adamski, just to go along with what Double B just said, when you look at Jennings Dunker, third round, 96th overall, Steelers trade up to get him. He'll be a big part of this plan in future seasons. But the good news for Jennings Dunker and the Pittsburgh Steelers, unless an injury occurs, he's really not needed right away here in his rookie season.
3: Yeah, there is a lot of depth at that. There already are two. I mean, as it is, I feel like a lot of people believe Brock Hoffman was going to be a starter for the Steelers this year. He was signed to be a starter. And I think that was a lot of people probably handicapped it, leading all the way up to maybe OTAs when we first saw first team reps being played and Spencer Anderson was there. And even then, I think a lot of people still thought Brock Hoffman might have been starting. So Brock Hoffman, if he's your top backup on the interior, and probably he's probably the leader as we sit here now, come week one, to be the backup at all three interior spots, it seems like that's a good place to be as it is. Then to have Dunker, a guy who was you have real good promise, you see as a future starter, as being even an extra guy in the interior there. What I'm saying, there's plenty of options, right? Dunker didn't have to play this year, so I don't think it's necessarily he's disappointing in any way. It's more just that there are other options. There's veteran options, proven options. And when you're moving a guy position from tackle to guard, it just makes sense to kind of have him ease him in and gradually get him up to speed.
25: Brian?
27: In McCarthy's comment on Dunker's power, I mean, you might think, oh, a tackle going to guard, why isn't he better in pass protection than run blocking? But, I mean, that's just the style of right tackle that he was at Iowa. He was kind of a mauler, and I think that's one of the big reasons why he may have slipped until late in the third round with some teams. Kind of like you don't typically think of O-linemen as being tweeners, but maybe in some ways he sort of is. I mean, and you know, the people who analyze line play, I mean, they really get into the length a lot of the times, the arm length, that kind of thing. But, you know, in technique, certainly that is way over my head, at least. But with Dunker, I think a lot of that is, as McCarthy said, is still a work in progress. But there's a lot of stuff that's in there that you can't teach.
25: One of the things we were looking forward to seeing today on the practice field, guys, and Coach McCarthy said this to you guys during the press conference ahead of today's practice, was you know, the depth chart, the positional players ahead of what we'll see Thursday night. So we would have got a glimpse a bit more. But with that offensive line, it's been true since really OTAs and mini camp when we got up here in helmets only, and it stayed with Troy Fontano on the left side, Mason McCormick, Zach Frazier, then the right side, Spencer Anderson and Dylan Cook. I expect we'll see that this upcoming Thursday night. And depending on the health of Maxi Onuchor, and, you know, for that matter, Broderick Jones as well, maybe they sneak into that lineup eventually. But that seems to be the five that we're going to be staying with, at least for now.
27: Yeah, I think so. I'm still even cracking the door open for Onuchor to start week one, but that's looking, you know, somewhat less likely now that he does have to deal with a little bit of a nagging injury here in camp. And you're glad that it's not something more significant, but, I mean, anything for a rookie can slow the developmental curve. Like, I guess I'd put it this way. I feel like for him to have overtaken Dylan Cook by week one, he might have needed everything to break in his favor. And while this isn't a major setback, it's still something that didn't break in his favor.
25: Guys, the other player I wanted to talk to you about, and it's Aaron Rodgers. And, you know, we kind of lose Rodgers in the shuffle because we don't really have to talk about him. We know he's QB1. We know he's a Hall of Famer. We know it's his last season. We know everything in and around number eight. But one thing I think that we don't talk about as much during this camp is how good he's looked. And point that out, because he, you know, listen, this is another, there's 22 positions, the quarterback position being the most important. And we just kind of lose sight of that, like, well, it's Aaron Rodgers. But, you know, let's give him some flowers in this camp. He's looked good so far. And you got to talk about it. Yesterday, he hit Roman Wilson on a big touchdown pass, had beaten Dean in coverage, right? Did Roman Wilson, had a nice catch. And those are the types of plays we've seen from day one, the helmets only practice. I think back all the way when this camp started on July 29th. Rodgers has been consistent. He's looked much better, and I keep comparing him to last year at this time in 2025, his first season with the Steelers, where it was a slow start for him in that offense. I've not seen that. So, you know, we may or may not see Aaron Rodgers in these preseason games, Brian, but if we do, I'd be anxious to see where he is as far as game action goes, because he's looked very good up here at St. Vincent so far.
27: Yeah, I think he's looked even more comfortable than he did this time last year. Maybe it's, you know, more time with these players. Obviously, last year was his first exposure to the Steelers' pass catchers. Maybe it's being back in Mike McCarthy's offense, which he has talked about a lot as far as being a kind of deciding factor for him to come back and play another season and do so in Pittsburgh. So, yeah, I mean, I think all of those things probably go into it. We knew that, I mean, anybody, even if you were critical of Aaron Rodgers' play last season beyond, you know, the solid box score numbers, I think you were critical probably of the mobility or lack thereof, but it wasn't the arm strength. I mean, the arm strength is still very much there.
25: Agreed.
27: So, yeah, I mean, that I think has been on display. To be honest, though, I mean, we knew that in 2025. I didn't expect that to fall off in 2026. The big thing for him will be the stuff that you can't necessarily simulate all the time in practice, and that's being willing to kind of stand in there, evade the rush if you have to, take as much time as you need to in the pocket to, you know, stretch the ball downfield. And even though there's not a real live rush out here at Chucknell Field, you still love to see him hooking up deep with Roman Wilson.
26: One thing I thought was interesting today was Mike McCarthy talking about how I've covered the Steelers, Brian's covered the Steelers for, you know, combined, we were, you know, 20 years probably, and we were so used to one, we only had one head coach, we covered one way of doing things.
25: Yeah.
26: And so there's a lot of difference we're learning. It's been fascinating to me on that part. And I just sort of assumed that veteran quarterbacks took practices off all the time. That's the way things were kind of done. I'm not saying there's anything wrong with that per se, but Mike McCarthy made it sound like he went on extensively, oh, it's important to have the quarterback out there. Because I was curious why You know, we saw Ben Roethlisberger take a lot of camp practices off, but during the season, he would take off Wednesdays a lot of times during regular season. And it's like that didn't happen at all. And Aaron Rodgers is 4 or 5 years older than Ben was during that time. So you would think that as accomplished as he is and everything, that especially last year, the big brouhaha about him not being there for OTAs and things, but he might have sat out one camp practice last year, as far as I can recall. I know he's injured at one point. Of course, he missed those practices during the season with his wrist that 1 week. But we've seen, and it's been, and to be honest, under McCarthy, even the veterans get a lot fewer days off so far. We'll see how it goes in the season, of course. But there's only been, I think, 2 Cam off days, 1 TJ off day. And I feel like there was a lot more days off in the past from the veteran players, the established players, the guys that, in theory, don't need it or whatever. So, but anyway, McCarthy talked about how Rodgers wants to practice, and he loves that. He thinks it's very important, the cadence, the having your field general out there, just hearing the voices, everybody, that operation is good for everybody involved in the offense and probably by some point the defense, too, having your start, going against the starting quarterback. And so I thought that was interesting to have it articulated that way, that it wasn't just Aaron demands the play or whatever. It seems like there's a purpose for sure that they want him out there as much as possible.
25: Yeah, I mean, it's, you know, don't misinterpret my narrative of talking about Aaron Rodgers and how good he's looked in this camp. He doesn't have to go out and participate in the preseason at all. And even if he does, he doesn't have to go out and perform to be starter on day number one. The only thing that's going to stop Aaron Rodgers from being the Pittsburgh Steelers starting quarterback is an injury, and I'm going to knock on wood as I say that. So I'm not saying he has to prove himself at all. What I'm trying to say, though, is he has put a body of work on these practice fields that, to me at least, from any quarterback, whether he's 42 years old or 22 years old, has looked good and has looked impressive, and his throws have looked good, and his timing has been better with the likes of DK Metcalf. Brian, you mentioned Roman Wilson being worked in. That's a good sign. Michael Pittman's new. At times, looks a bit slow as far as, you know, not slow speed-wise, but just slow to try to work him into this offense. But other times, he's also stood out. The use of the tight ends with Darnell Washington up here and Pat Freiermuth have been strong. So, you know, this offense looks – it was explosive last year, guys. It averaged over 25 points per game, which was one of the highest we've seen in a long time here with the Pittsburgh Steelers, going back to the, you know, the Killer B days with Big Ben. But if they can duplicate that performance from last year and be, you know, a little bit more consistent. One good thing with Aaron Rodgers is he's going to protect the football, and that's one of the biggest things they need him to do. Manage the game, protect the football, don't lose the game for him.
27: Yeah, you know, I think this team last year did take a step forward with a more experienced veteran quarterback. Mike McCarthy's offenses, by and large, have been really good. I remember him talking about that at his introductory news conference back right when the Steelers hired him. And he said something like, you know, if we would have had, you know, the 1 year I had a really good defense, you know, we went all the way. And, you know, he kind of, now he wasn't shirking blame or anything because he's also ultimately in charge of who coaches the defense and how that unit operates. But overall point being that, like, yeah, he's had some prolific offenses, but didn't always have the defense to match it and help them achieve the postseason success they wanted to, both in Green Bay and Dallas. So that's obviously the recipe that the Steelers, and starting with McCarthy, hope they're cooking up this year.
25: Guys, let's jump into our preseason fantasy draft. Whenever we come back, we're going to do a quarterback off the Steelers roster, a running back, 3 receivers, and a tight end. A little mini fantasy football project for us with the Pittsburgh Steelers. And Double B's already got it. You want to draw numbers right now? Let's just do it now before we go to break. Hold on. I'm not going to look. I don't want to cheat. All right, here. We'll go.
26: Man of integrity. I'm cheating, dang it.
25: Let's see. Who's going to have the first overall pick? Oh, you already, Chris.
26: I'm
25: sorry. I want to reveal them all at once. Boy. Well, Brian Bacco.
27: Number one.
26: Fix.
25: Brian goes 1. Chris goes 2. I go 3. So, but at least coming back, are we doing it snake-wise, Brian Bacco?
26: Yeah. So I'll double down. Consecutive picks. I got to make more decisions. I'm going to make one pick at a time.
25: Yeah, you're right in the middle of that. That's usually where you want to be in a fantasy football draft. Like, you know, if there's 10 guys, you want to be 5. That's usually a good spot, you know, somewhere in that area, 5 or 6. Whenever we come back, we'll jump into that and more. Unfortunately for Steeler Nation, day number 12 of Pittsburgh Steelers training camp practice has been washed out, not completely for the team. They're still practicing here on day 12, just closed to the public. It's indoor at the Dunlap facility next to Chuck Noll Field right here on the campus of St. Vincent College. But we still have you covered for another hour here on SNR before we give it up for Rob King and Max Starks in the locker room, followed by Wes Shuler and Matt Williamson for the drive that'll wrap up our day 12 coverage here from camp. I'm Ed Troop alongside Brian Bacco, and Chris Adamski. 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
32: 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That's Rob Gronkowski. And guess what, folks? We're teammates again. And we're going to welcome you guys all to Dudes on Dudes.
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32: That sounds a little weird, but that's what this is going to be. Roberto, what's Dudes on Dudes?
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32: 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Is Randy Moss a stud or a freak? Is Tom Brady a dog or a dude's dude?
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25: St. Vincent College, a rainy St. Vincent College here this morning for day number 12 of continuing coverage of Pittsburgh Steelers training camp right here on Steelers Nation Radio and the Steelers Audio Network. I am Ed Troop alongside Double B, Brian Bacco, and Chris Adamski. And fellas, as we've been talking all morning long, unfortunately, today washed out once again for Steeler fans. The team practicing here for their 12th practice at St. Vincent College across the way, indoor at the beautiful Dunlap facility. It's day two for them over there. Yesterday, they started practice about 45 minutes to an hour in before they had to relocate over across the street due to inclement weather. Today, the team was out in front of that. They didn't want to deal with that at all. As far as start, stop, just take it indoor. You got a great option there. And utilize that. It's unfortunate for the fans, but from a team standpoint, it makes a lot of sense.
27: Yeah. It is what it is. You know, you'll get through it. Only three more practices after this, and then you'll be back at your facility. And it's always it's good. There's good and bad. It's give and take. Players always extol the virtues of the team bonding element up here, and certainly just being able to hunker down, lock in on football. But you're not going to spend the whole month of August up here in Latrobe. At some point, you got to get back to normalcy.
26: Yeah, and I the CBA, you're allowed to go away for camp until the start of the second game. I always wondered if, like, coaches who really embrace going away, and there's so few teams to do it anymore, I guess, but lobby for like a Monday night game in week two of the preseason because you get like three extra practices away, or vice versa. Maybe want to get back and want that Thursday night game in week two of the preseason because you get fewer practices here if you want to get back to your facility, depending how you play it. But there's always that element of kind of randomness, how many practices there are here, because if you're week one of the preseason a Thursday night like the Steelers are, that's extra practices that some teams don't get if they don't play till Sunday or Monday in week one. So it's just the way, and you know how valuable these reps are to all these coaches, and so I wonder if they lobby to try to play as early as possible.
25: And I think the long-term forecast, if I remember from last evening, for this upcoming weekend, looked a lot more promising. I think it looked pretty good for Saturday and Sunday, at least. bit better weather here. I've combined those two words and just made up one here at St. Vincent College, and hopefully for the fans, because, you know, as I've talked about all training camp long, guys, you know, this is a good opportunity for folks that don't normally go to Acushnet Stadium and catch the team live in person. This is a free open practice up here in Westmoreland County. For a lot of folks that live out this way, this is a great opportunity to come see the team participate. I know I was talking to a gentleman this morning from nearby here in Latrobe, and he's like, hey, I'm here every day. I come out every day to come watch practice, and because he only lives 5 minutes down the road, that's a lot easier than a lot of other people have to travel in, but hopefully they'll get in those practices. Saturday right now, tentatively 10:15 a.m., but that could change, so make sure you stay logged on to Steelers.com for future communication about the upcoming weekend. Sunday slated for 11 a.m., and then next Monday, the 17th, the final open practice to folks out here at St. Vincent, also slated for 11 a.m., but again, those times can change. They can flex the different times of the day. So make sure you log on to Steelers.com. Okay, guys, let's get into our fantasy draft preseason game number one. Yeah, should be some music in the background. Green Bay, the Packers visit Acushnet Stadium Monday night. Hard to believe, 48 hours from that will be the first preseason game for the Pittsburgh Steelers. So I had a good idea. Brian Bacco came up with it. So, Chris, you and I got to yield the double B on this idea. But
27: you have to yield to me because I drew the first pick.
25: And you drew the first pick.
27: In our lottery system.
25: But this is just Steelers roster, Steelers current roster. And this is a little tricky because we don't know who's going to play and who's not going to play.
27: Right. We still don't. And it would have been fun to do it for the entire preseason. But, I mean, we're all probably not going to be together on the air. I guess we could keep it rolling, and then you could, you know, call in or something, Chris, when we're back after camp. But
25: or just walk across the hall.
27: At least for right now, we're going to say it's just for preseason week one game against the Packers. So do or die. We'll keep track of the score. And how about this? We'll do pretty standard scoring, you know, 10 yards a point per reception, though. How about that? We'll do that.
25: Okay. I like it.
27: Six-point passing touchdown. Okay. Well, nothing too crazy.
25: Well, with that, Double B, you have the first pick.
27: First pick, I'm going to go with Brandon Smith, who's been very active out here in practice now. Like you alluded to, Ed, you're trying to kind of thread the needle. I'm not saying he's going to be one of this team's best receivers in 2026 or even make the team. But as we know, a lot of the times the guys who are slated for real roles, prominent roles come the regular season, probably aren't going to be out there in early August. So I think Brandon Smith, his opportunity meets his production thus far in even prior to this camp. Guys, listen, this guy has been Mr. August in the NFL. Brandon Smith, his first year in the preseason, 7 catches, 67 yards, and a touchdown. His second preseason in the NFL, 6 catches, 118 yards, and a touchdown. Don't think he did much in one of those years. But then in 2024, 5 catches for 120 yards. And then just last season, 10 catches for 113 yards. So
25: his last, productive. His last three preseason games have been over 100 yards.
27: This is just his whole preseason.
25: Oh, the whole preseason total.
27: Yeah.
25: Still, though.
27: He's obviously getting busy.
25: Yeah.
27: He's getting busy in August, so I'm going to build my team around Brandon Smith. Ed?
25: Oh, there you go. No,
27: Chris. You're
25: Chris is up next, but just to go off with Brandon Smith, we pointed him out the other day as being one of the camp, not superstars, but a player that's performed very well as he tries to make the case to make this team, if not on the 53, but a practice squad role, possibly.
26: So now I have a decision. I assumed you were going to take a quarterback. So I assumed there were two guys that I wanted, so I thought I'd be an easy pick here. I wouldn't put any thought into this, but I had one ranked higher than the other, I think, in terms of what I believe production-wise, snaps-wise. A lot of this is like who will play the most.
27: So yes, I think Brandon Smith will play a lot.
26: Yes, I agree with you. Brandon Smith is a very good pick, Bryant, but I'm going to take Will Howard as my first-round pick for Thursday night's game.
25: And your quarterback for this.
26: Yes, the quarterback.
25: You only get one quarterback, so yes.
27: He's your franchise quarterback.
25: You're going to go Will Howard.
26: I made my decision to Will Howard.
25: Well, that changes things a bit for me, fellas, because I was going to look at either maybe running back or receiver, but
27: we go to you for two.
25: I have back to back, so I can actually do both. So I'll start with my quarterback. You took Will Howard. I think the other quarterback that'll get a lot of playing time, who I've been very impressed with his arm strength, is Drew Aller. So I'm going to go ahead and take Drew Aller as my quarterback. for this upcoming Thursday night. And I'm excited to see Drew Aller. I'm really excited to see Will Howard. I think we all are, because he has not played football in a long time. So what does that look like, having missed all of last year? But Drew Aller, he's looked the part up here at camp. I've had a few Penn State friends of mine reach out in the last week or so and say, hey, how's Drew looking up at camp? And my response has been pretty consistent with all of them, that he hasn't done anything to hurt him, in my opinion. He also hasn't had any wild moments, but his arms looked very strong.
27: Huge. We dubbed him Huge Drew yesterday huge on Drew. The air, didn't we?
25: Yeah,
27: 6'5"
26: We looked at the official combo measurement.
25: He's looked huge out here, so I like Drew Aller there. Okay, so next position for me to take, I'm going to go with, let me see here, boy, do I go receiver? Do I, you know, the tight ends are getting used a lot up here at camp so far, and not even just the first two. There's been a few others that have gotten a lot of looks up here at camp. See, this is tricky because, again, you got to go with somebody that's going to play a lot, so you're not going to take one of the top starters because they probably might not play at all, especially this upcoming Thursday night. So I'm going to go Lou Nichols at the running back spot.
26: That was my pick. You took him
25: there
26: from
25: me. There you go. Lou Nichols.
26: I was so excited to take
25: him. That's Brian Bacco's guy. He loves him some Lou Nichols.
26: Yeah.
27: He was really good last year in the preseason. To jog everybody's memory, 11 carries and 87 yards. So almost 8 yards a carry he averaged last year in the preseason.
26: I just realized I made a gaffe in my drafting because I had Howard and Aller around the same. I should have let you take the quarterbacks. You can't take two quarterbacks. I could have got whatever quarterbacks left. I should have grabbed Lou Nichols. This is why I'm going to lose. This type of I got to be better. I got to be better next year, next week, whenever we do this next. So I really wanted Lou Nichols badly. So
25: with that, Mr. Adamski, you're up next.
26: All right. Well, this is tough because then running back. I really thought I'd get a running back by now, but I'm going to stick to my board, right? I got the best player available, so I'm going to go with Jeremy Bernard, the rookie wide receiver.
25: Good pick.
26: I think he'll play a lot of snaps. I think, obviously, he has a high pedigree. He's made a lot of plays in college. I think he'll be targeted a bunch, and I'd like to have Jeremy Bernard the number one wide receiver.
27: All right. You've got Howard to Bernard then. You'll be hoping to double up on those touchdown passes. All right. Well, I mean, you just mentioned the strategy of the draft, Buzz, and I can wait on QB till the end now because you both have your quarterback.
26: That is
25: you only really have one choice.
27: Correct. Yeah. So now I'm gonna go Robert Tonyan with my
25: that's your guy,
27: second round pick. I think him and Brandon Smith, I mean, they're both NFL veterans, so you would expect them to make a lot of plays in training camp practices and then extend that to the preseason, but we're all going into this, we're flying blind a little bit. Maybe Robert Tonyan won't suit up for some reason because he's 32 or whatever, and he's gonna that would, I guess, be an indication that he's probably gonna make the 53, but we shall see.
25: I like Robert Tonyan a lot. I mean, and you mentioned him leading up to camp, Brian, on our show a couple times, especially with the past relationship with Aaron Rodgers at Green Bay. That's when he had his best season, was with A-Rod back then. I'm going to do what I always do with my friends when we do these fantasy football drafts. Halfway through at the end, you say, I hate my team. I want to redraft. And then you look at your buddy and you say, man, Bacco, I love your team. Brandon Smith, Robert Tonyan, you're going to run away with this
27: league. Well, I've got another pick, and I'm going to take Roman Wilson with my next one. So I'm really building up my pass catchers, and obviously I can afford, I can wait on QB now, and I'll have my choice of Rudolph or Rodgers, and I guess I can decide on that in the last round.
25: Well, that's a good pick with Roman Wilson. I thought to go there before I went with my Lou Nichols pick. I was debating between him and Roman Wilson, but I went with the running back. Chris, let's do one with you, and then I'll do one. Then we'll take a break, and then we'll finish it up on the backside.
26: All right. Well, I'm sticking to my board. I have two of my top. What is this? 1, 2, 3, 4, 5. I have two of my top 9 available. So I know, and they're right next to each other. But I had them to stick to my board the way it was, and I'll take my chances with the talent every single time. Caleb Johnson is my running back. I like that.
27: I almost took him. I did.
25: You should get a lot of looks.
26: Him and Lou Nichols, and I think, I don't want to name any names because I don't want to give away my strategy, but at running back, but I do think Caleb Johnson could really be fed.
27: He was the Steelers' leading rusher last year in the preseason.
26: There you go. So, yes, I'm going to take my chance. He'll get a goal line touchdown or something like that and be able to rub it in you guys' faces.
25: I think Caleb Johnson is going to get – I don't think he has to get a healthy dose of carries this preseason because they got to figure out – what to do with Caleb Johnson at the end of these three preseason games. So for him, it's going to be a very important preseason for Caleb Johnson and for Roman Wilson, which was Double B's last pick as well. Okay, I got one here. So I got a quarterback with Drew Aller. I got Lou Nichols at the running back position. So I'm going to go receiver as well. But here's my question for you, Brian Bacco, because you seem to be the commissioner here. So I'm going to call you commish of our preseason activity before we go to break. If I draft a receiver, does his special teams come into play?
27: I'll say if he scores a touchdown, yes.
25: Okay.
27: Only touchdown points.
25: Well, so we won't do any of that. Man, that changes things.
27: No all-purpose yardage.
25: Caden Wiegen is who I was referring to. Can I just yield until I come back from the break? No, I can't do that. I'm on the clock. I got to make a pick here before break. So I was going to go Caden Wiegen, but I don't know if he's going to get a lot of looks from a receiver standpoint. So I'm gonna go with DK Metcalf. No, I'm just kidding. I'm not going to go DK Metcalf. So who's left on my list here receiver-wise? I guess I'll go Max Hurlman. During the preseasons here. So go ahead and lock me in for Mad Max Perlman, who we know what he can do in the regular season, right? Wasn't he last year? He was the one who caught the touchdown pass to open up the season, right?
26: That was the preseason. Last year, I was very proud of that. We weren't doing a fancy draft, but I predict the TD scores tonight, and I put Max Hurlman and J.J. Galbraith, and it was Hurlman who scored that night.
25: I saw that recently. You reposted that recently just to remind everyone that you had it up. Whenever we come back, we each have three more picks to make here before we round out our six players on our fantasy football teams for game number one against Green Bay. He's Brian Bacco. I'm Ed Troop alongside Chris Adamski. It's gotten darker out here at St. Vincent College as rain continues to fall, so good choice by Coach McCarthy and his coaching staff to move the practice indoors. Unfortunate for Steelers Nation, but they'll have three more opportunities to come see the black and gold on Saturday, Sunday, and next Monday. Continuing coverage of day number 12 of Pittsburgh Steelers training camp continues right here on Steelers Nation Radio and the Steelers Audio Network.
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22: Once the clock strikes zero during the Super Bowl in February, football fans begin counting the days for the next NFL season to start. Well, months of painstaking

0: magnet for the upcoming season.
1: Yeah, say hello.
0: It's a great atmosphere. And, Matt, I got to be honest with you. This might be a cliche thing that people say every time the preseason comes around, mm-hmm. but this feels like a more hyped preseason than usual.
1: Oh, I 100% agree. And something I always warn people, the NFL is so smart with their marketing, and they always have a carrot for us as fans and analysts to look forward to. But there's a lot of things in the NFL calendar that are a little overrated. Hall of Fame game is my favorite one. Oh, we're going to see real football finally. And it's about 5 minutes in, and you're like, I don't know any of these dudes. Or even training camp. It's like, oh, it's going to be awesome. But then the acclimation period's really not much different than what you saw on the South Side for mini camps and things right. of that nature. But I got to say, the preseason doesn't qualify for that for me, especially with this new regime, two young quarterbacks, actually going to, and frankly, the way that this regime under Mike McCarthy has handled training camp, there's been a lot less hitting. I think that's publicly known, but we do have some different listeners, I'm sure. And I'm sure we'll get into that to some degree. They just see training camp much differently than Tomlin did. And so we're actually going to see a lot more things to evaluate where most preseasons open, and you've already seen backs on backers, and you know who can pick up the blitz and things like that, where now we're going to learn.
0: And I think it's that marriage of it's Mike McCarthy's first year as the head coach, and you have some new quarterbacks that you're looking to break
1: that
0: in.
1: That too.
0: It's not the number one quarterback. Like we've had the hype of a preseason with a quarterback that we thought might be the future recently with Kenny Pickett.
1: Yeah, good point.
0: But there was always a chance that he doesn't pan out, and then the worry was real. If either of these guys don't look that good tonight, Howard or Aller, Aaron Rodgers is your quarterback one. So it's kind of like a really safe feeling while you're watching this. It's like all boom and no bust.
1: Yeah, it's a good way of putting it, because you also don't need either one to be your two on game day and week one necessarily. In some ways, I mean, I know you've invested draft picks in these guys, but everything you get from them at this point is probably gravy. They have a lot to prove. They have, you know, an opportunity. There is an opportunity here in the coming year or two for a new starter to take over and hopefully be your next Ben, you know, for dozens of years or whatever. Again, evaluating these guys at camp has not been as easy as usual. A lot of routes versus air and things like that, you know, not dealing with real pass rush. And, you know, that's really important to me as well. But I also think that, you know, you're going to see two young guys. It's pretty rare that neither one of these guys even had a preseason snap. We got robbed of an entire preseason of Will Howard last year. So they're almost on equal footing in terms of certainly fan perception, you know.
0: Well, I think that's the lead tonight when it comes to the fans, at least. There's a lot more important things, to be honest, that Coach McCarthy has to figure out for the 2026 season, and that really starts, that evaluation starts tonight. But as far as the fans are concerned, it's about seeing those quarterbacks play.
1: Yeah.
0: It's about getting that taste of Howard and getting that taste of Aller. So let's start there with the quarterback discussion. Do you expect Rodgers to play tonight at all? Because I'm in the camp that I don't think he's going to take a snap. Not just tonight, Matt, but I think the entire preseason he'll be on the sidelines.
1: There was a conversation or two about a week ago up at camp where people were asking Rodgers and McCarthy about this. And they both kind of sounded open to it. Kind of like, well, if Coach wants me to play, I'll play. If Aaron wants to play, he can play. But neither was very committal.
0: No.
1: And I would be shocked, frankly. I don't think there's any chance he takes a snap tonight. At most, he might have a series over the course of the preseason. But if that's the over-under, I'm still betting the under. I don't think he puts a helmet on.
0: I'm just reading the tea leaves, not just with what Aaron Rodgers has done in previous preseasons.
1: Yeah.
0: Now it's different regime, but didn't play in the preseason with the Jets when he first got there and then was coming back from his Achilles injury.
1: Right.
0: Then did not play with the Steelers in his first year last year under Mike Tomlin. So I guess you could say there is a different variable with Mike McCarthy that maybe that would change things and he'd want to play.
1: But it makes you think Rodgers isn't keen on playing
0: exactly.
1: That's the one he's going to have a vote here.
0: That's the one thing I'm reading into it with. The second thing I'm reading it into it with is it seems like the number one goal of the Mike McCarthy training camp has been, let's get the hell out of here with everybody healthy.
1: Yes.
0: As much people off the IR as humanly possible.
1: Yes.
0: And that would just be counterintuitive to then go play Rodgers in a preseason game with live bullets flying. People can sack him tonight.
1: Yes, exactly. So let's go down that road. What we've seen from camp thus far, and I've done a lot of homework even going into camp of how does McCarthy and his staff view training camp versus Tomlin. Now, Tomlin's camp compared to the other 31 was maybe the most physical or one of the most physical. It wasn't Chuck Noll

0: doing 2-a-days. I mean, there's many rules, but he pushed it as to as physical in nature as possible.
1: And national media that would come in would note that. Everybody would be like, this is crazy. I just came from Buffalo. They weren't doing anything up there like this.
0: Right. And I think Steeler Nation has gotten to the point where that's the way to do it. Like, I've heard more negative things from fans and, you know, followers and whatnot about this approach than Tomlin's. And I'm not saying Tomlin's was outdated. There's two ways of doing things.
1: Absolutely.
0: You know, there absolutely is. And frankly, for our jobs and the reporters, the Tomlin way was much better because you could say, I saw these 30 reps of backs on backers or 7 shots every day. The offense won 5, the defense won 2. And those are full go, you know, real football stuff.
1: And it's not like it wasn't yielding any fruit, Matt. I mean, I don't know if you've heard this or not, but he's never had a losing season as a coach.
0: Absolutely.
1: So, like,
0: absolutely.
1: It worked.
0: And I've been joking all along, if the Steelers get pushed around in week one, all we're going to hear is McCarthy's too soft, blah, blah, blah, blah. But he'll never get credit for if they're fresher in week 17 in the wild card round or sustain less injuries through the course of the year, that maybe there was a big time vision here. So what I want to really stress, though, is when you watch camp compared to previous years, it's obvious that there's less banging. Fine. But what else is obvious is the pace of practice is way faster. There's so many more plays being run in an hour's time.
1: Oh, yeah, they, like, split the fields,
0: they
1: right?
0: Split the
1: it's
0: fields.
1: Like 11 on 11 and then another 11 on 11
0: and they
1: happening.
0: Play with pace. I mean, these guys, the conditioning, both mentally and physical conditioning, is way faster and way harder than the Tomlin era, but the physicality is the opposite. And they're stressing fundamentals and things more. Just a different way of doing things. And it's a little more modern, to be honest with you.
1: And all of that, again, just leads us to the logical conclusion that we're not going to see 8 out there tonight.
0: And I think that's true for 97 and 90. I mean, like, all those things. And I told you before that when he was asked about this in Dallas, McCarthy had some quotes along the lines of, I don't believe you can win the Super Bowl in training camp, but I'm pretty sure you can lose it. And what that means is you lose a couple of your big dogs, you're swimming upstream all year.
1: What are you doing?
0: Right? Yeah.
1: And, you know, again, different strokes for different folks. It can work Tomlin way as well. But with the McCarthy way, it's not so much that I'm looking to him guarding against maybe like Watt pops his hamstring and he's down for the entire first 2 months of the season or something like that. It's the, like, soft tissue stuff, right? Maybe the lingering things that started to happen. A guy like Alex Highsmith just banged up.
0: All these
1: up
0: guys have
1: a
0: little things wrong with them their whole career.
1: And so if you start that kind of clock, because what's the term that, you know, everybody will tell you plays football? Like, everybody's hurt by the end of the season.
0: Yeah, it's just different degrees and how you deal with it. Right. If you could start that clock later.
1: You're starting that clock earlier when you do it the Mike Tomlin way. Now with McCarthy, we're delaying that stuff.
0: Yeah, and I'm not saying it's the only reason, but the end of seasons have not gone well for the Steelers. So why not accept and embrace a different approach, which clearly ownership in the front office have, because they're the same.
1: Well, a plethora of things are different this year, and including how close to the vest they're kind of playing everything when it comes to who's going to play tonight. I remember in years past, Mike Tomlin would give you a list.
0: At St.
1: Vincent College for his last press conference.
0: Cam's out.
1: TJ's out. Patrick Queen's out. Ramsey, all these guys. They're not playing. Rogers not playing. Mum's the word as far as Mike McCarthy is concerned.
0: As it is 4 hours before kickoff, it sure is.
1: What we're trying to predict here with the quarterbacks, we were talking a little bit off the air, it seems smart that Rudolph will get the start. Series or two.
0: Yeah.
1: Turn it over to Howard. Finish the half. And then let Drew Aller just take the entire second half. Maybe Howard bleeds into the second half a little bit, get a little taste of, you know, coming out of that locker room, seeing how he starts a half of football, then turn it over to Aller. But I think that's your pecking order tonight.
0: I 100% agree. And there's a couple things for that. Is coaches love to see two-minute drills. You'd love to see Howard at least have the opportunity to orchestrate one at the end of the first half, Aller to do the same at the end of the second half. That's high-level stuff. You got to think quick. You got to be really mentally sharp.
1: And stuff you know Rodgers ain't playing, he's good at. Rudolph, he's good at.
0: You're not worried either one of those guys.
1: Done it in an NFL game that counts.
0: Exactly. I mean, those guys don't need those reps at all, especially Rodgers, obviously. I mean, he needs none of that kind of help or to prove to McCarthy that he can handle it. Now, you've mentioned this. I mean, I think the script is Rudolph for a series, but if he hands off 3 times and they punt, maybe you trot him out there again. Howard to finish the half. But maybe you want to see a little bit more and he plays one more series on top. Or like you said, how does he handle after some halftime adjustments?
1: Exactly.
0: And if it happened to be Aller instead of Howard to get the second one, I would understand too. And then you flip them next week. Who knows? I mean, but I think that's a smart way, and it seems like that's the approach they're going to take with the quarterbacks.
1: Well, I know Will Howard has to be jacked. I mean, I'm sure every rookie, every young player trying to prove something to their new head coach, Mike McCarthy, they're feeling those butterflies right now. They're feeling the excitement of the game. But I think Howard's probably at a different level, having to wait an entire season, getting hurt early in training camp last year, having to watch all of preseason, start the year on IR. He comes back, he's like throwing on the side with the strength and conditioning coach. You know what I mean? He's doing small stuff. Then he was able to finally practice towards the end of the season last year. But
0: and he's in the meeting room with Aaron soaking it up.
1: He's got that part of it.
0: Yeah.
1: True red shirt season, if you will, for Will Howard last year.
0: Which is exactly what you didn't want.
1: Didn't want it to be.
0: Sixth round. Needed
1: him to at least be a contributor in practices, practice squad stuff, and then definitely wanted to see what he could bring to the table in those preseason games.
0: Mm-hmm. He would have played a ton in the preseason.
1: Ton of it.
0: Right.
1: I often thought last year, since you know there wasn't this kind of battle for four quarterback spots. I mean, Skylar Thompson was there, but he was easy to cut if they were going to. Howard was going to start that third game.
0: Like, oh, I'm sure. Maybe done the whole thing.
1: The entire thing.
0: Yeah, yeah.
1: Every snap, all 60 minutes, just as like a kind of a dress rehearsal. Let's see what you got, Rook.
0: Yeah. Maybe we'd all be much more excited about him or much less excited about him if we saw 100%. Those things. Right.
1: So we were robbed of that. The Steelers were robbed of that. They won't get that to this degree this year because you're not going to give them an entire game. You want to see Aller at least get out there for a little bit. But when it comes to Howard, not only does he have to feel jacked up and excited, I bet you he feels a decent amount of pressure too because he's a smart kid. He's looking around, Matt.
0: Oh, yeah.
1: This isn't a Mason Rudolph is going to lose this job situation.
0: No.
1: He's practiced with Mason for a few weeks now. He knows that ain't going to happen.
0: Mm-hmm.
1: This is that I have to go out and win that job, and that starts tonight.
0: Yeah, and as you can imagine, I was asked this a million times. Basically, the minute after Drew Aller was selected in the third round. Well, how's this going to work? Who's going to make the team? What's the plan here? And part of the plan, I think, is just take as many bites of the apple as you possibly can. But I really think what they would have loved when they had this conversation of, even before the draft, should we draft an upside quarterback or not? Or just wait till next year? I'm sure they thought, well, Howard is not seen football in pads against another team yet, as we've mentioned, but if he can convince us by cutdown date that he's a capable number two on game day, now, I don't care about his future. I just mean if Rodgers gets hurt in the fourth quarter against the Falcons, can Howard finish the game out if you're winning 10-7 and win? And are you confident that he can be a two? Then you start fielding offers for Rudolph for sixth-round pick or whatever, because Rudolph's contract's up after the year too, but that's Rudolph is the bird in the hand. You know, like, Howard is, to your point, has to prove that I'm at least that good on game day. The only way to do it is three opportunities. It starts tonight.
1: Absolutely true. And I wonder, I've often thought of this, and I mean this in a good way. I know you say, like, someone's ego, that could have a negative connotation. Mm-hmm. But in a positive way, I wonder if Mike McCarthy's ego, as a quarterback guy, his track record speaks for itself. If he sees enough out of Will Howard, he believes in himself enough that I can get this kid out of a stadium if he has to come in for a half.
0: Oh, yeah.
1: I can keep Will Howard and this team afloat for 2 weeks if Rodgers goes down. So I wonder if that factors into it at all, where if he sees maybe like a lot of good signs but still some negatives that he could pick out, overlooking those negatives a little bit because I'm Mike McCarthy, I'll polish that as the season goes on.
0: Yeah, I think it was Coach Krzyzewski that had it. It was one of the big-time basketball coaches. I think it was Coach K that has a saying, and I think they even have it like embroidered when you walk on the court from the practice, from the locker room out there for practice.
1: Cameron Indoor at Duke.
0: Bring your ego. Egos go a long way in this sport.
1: Absolutely.
0: And trust in yourself. And
1: confidence is key.
0: Yes. And I think McCarthy, rightfully so, his track record backs us up. And watching him at camp and in mini camp and how much he studies the footwork and the minutiae and the tiny little things, especially the quarterback play, but also building a script for practice. And every little thing is really, really thought out. He should trust his ego. I mean, that's why he's making what he's making. That's why he's one of 32.
1: Don't want to forget about Drew Aller either, because this is going to be his Steelers debut tonight as well. As we were speculating, probably play in the second half, maybe the entire second half, maybe after a few series in the third quarter that Howard has, he comes on to finish off the game. But this is a huge year for him as far as you're pretty much safe on the roster.
0: I think
1: you
0: there's like a 0% chance.
1: You're a third quarterback.
0: Yeah. You're a third round pick.
1: It's all about getting that education from Mike McCarthy. And from all accounts, Matt, you've been up at training camp. I'm sure you see this firsthand. They're ripping up the floorboards on what is Drew Aller, and they're putting a whole new thing down.
0: That's exactly what I was going to say, as I think that they looked at him, again, back to McCarthy's ego, that we're going to draft this kid out of Penn State who has obvious ability. I mean, that's without saying. I'm sure a lot of people watch him at Penn State and be like, he stinks. He can't complete passes.
1: I might have said that a time or two.
0: Yeah, it's partially true.
1: As a Pitt fan, though, I was a little blinded.
0: I get it. And then he's injured. He plays his worst in the biggest moments. There's a lot of things to dislike. That's why you go in the third round, not the first.
1: Right. Because he is a first-round talent.
0: I think.
1: Coming out of high school,
0: yeah.
1: It was looking like that was the trajectory he was on. He's a five-star recruit, all
0: yes.
1: that stuff.
0: Yes, and he's big and he's smart and, you know, all those things. I don't think Penn State did him any favors.
1: No.
0: I think he developed a lot of bad habits. And you said it perfect. I think they are breaking him down to the studs, true redshirt year, and maybe this time next year he's, you know, building back up.
1: With that being said, though, I would be weary of him maybe making a couple of mistakes throughout this preseason.
0: I'm expecting him
1: to. He can have some really awkward-looking moments.
0: He has a camp against Air.
1: As you try to grow, you're going to have maybe an off-balance look or just, like, throw a duck out there that gets picked off, and you're going to have, like, a what the hell was that? I think you really got
0: layup throws that he misses bad.
1: You got to extend patience with him.
0: Oh, yeah.
1: Because for him to have all that working in his mind, you know, bringing it down to the basics and working his mechanics back up again, mm-hmm. mistakes are going to creep in.
0: Yes. And Wes and I, who host The Drive, you guys should check it out if you don't, have been kind of equating it to us hackers. I'm not a golfer anymore, but I used to once in a while. You get out there on the course, you're spraying them everywhere.
1: Oh, yeah.
0: Yeah, you're putting them in the woods. But then you hit three drives out of 18, and you're like, I'm coming back tomorrow.
1: It's the best.
0: I got it in me.
1: Best feeling.
0: Right. And that's what Allers, I think, will do tonight. He's going to miss three layup throws, and everyone in the stadium's going to be like, why did we draft this guy? And then he's going to thread a needle on a deep inbreaker, and you're going to be like, oh, now I saw why we draft this guy.
1: Our first hour today is brought to you by RE/MAX Select Realty. Get seen, get sold. Matt Williams and I down here at Stage AE. We got the cornhole set up right next to us. It's
0: such
1: it's a
0: cool
1: great atmosphere.
0: Here.
1: Come on down. You know, the quarterbacks, the man who's orchestrating it all, the man who's going to decide which ones they're going to keep, if they're going to keep four, that's been a popular topic, is Mike McCarthy. And Matt, just how poetic is it that his first game as Steelers head coach tonight is against the Green Bay Packers?
0: It's
1: almost
0: crazy.
1: Like the NFL had that in mind when they were making the preseason schedule.
0: I mean, I don't think it was a coincidence that 1 year ago when the schedule came out, the Steelers' first game was against the Jets, and Aaron Rodgers hadn't even signed with the Steelers yet.
1: Right.
0: I don't think that was a coincidence. I think there's a lot of things the schedule makers know, but this is super cool. You know, and
1: really,
0: by the
1: is.
0: Way, the Rodgers factor.
1: The Rodgers factor, too. I saw that Rodgers spoke to the Green Bay media this week, which is not a guarantee for him. Like, he's not always privy to jump over and talk to another city's team, but I think it was appropriate for the Green Bay Packers, especially with this being his last year, as Rodgers has said himself. McCarthy going up against the guy who replaced him in LaFleur in Green Bay, so there's a mm-hmm. little storyline there as well. I don't really know how much we're going to be able to take away from the new coaching staff, though, tonight, as far as, like, scheme is concerned.
0: No.
1: Some basics, for sure, but they're not going to show their hand at all.
0: No, and I do expect things to be a lot different schematically, especially on defense, and I'm really, really excited about that side of the ball.
1: Yeah.
0: But even at camp, no one's told me this. This is just I've done this a long time, and I'm kind of reading the tea leaves. My hunch is, see, people think training camp ends when we pack up from Latrobe. We do not. Training camp just moves to the south side, and people aren't invited to watch.
1: Yeah, we don't do our radio shows every day,
0: right,
1: live on scene.
0: Right.
1: There's
0: not
1: fans.
0: Yeah,
1: exactly.
0: Right. Training camp doesn't end when they leave Latrobe by any stretch. It's just phase two. My hunch is Latrobe is a lot about fundamentals, getting people in the right position, a lot of the mental work, a lot of, you know, running a lot of plays, getting an idea where these dudes are at. Like, I'm pretty certain, here's a small example. I'm pretty certain that a fullback will be a part of this offense. We've seen very little in Nowakowski with the ones, but my hunch is when they go to the south side, they're going to start doing their
1: stuff.
0: Start
1: to put some real
0: stuff
1: in there.
0: Like, part of me even thinks that's why Ramsey's not even dressed.
1: Well, you know what?
0: Because they don't give anything away from him.
1: They're keeping things close to the vest when it comes to their preseason squad tonight.
0: Absolutely.
1: Why wouldn't they keep everything else close to the vest?
0: I think they're very aware of that.
1: A Mike McCarthy
0: M.O.
1: We got a lot more to get to today here at Stage AE on DVE. Up next, there's some players other than the quarterback position that Matt and I got our eyes on for tonight. Plus, some guys with a lot on the line this preseason. So we'll get into that. You're listening to the DVE pregame show. It's brought to you by your neighborhood Ford store. The F-150 is the official truck of the Pittsburgh Steelers.
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1: Tonight's DVE pregame show is brought to you by your neighborhood Ford store. The F-150 is the official truck of the Pittsburgh Steelers. Matt Williamson, Tom Opperman down here at Stage AE. It's free admission to the Steelers tailgate, so get on down here. It's a lot of fun. Stage AE is the official host of the Pittsburgh Steelers tailgates, hosted by DVE's own Tad Whistle. He'll be around here soon if he's not already.
0: Yeah, there's a cool stage set up. I was checking it out earlier. It should be nice, yeah.
1: The region's largest tailgate event offers free admission. Like I said, you got live music, food, and drink specials, and you got the chance to win prizes and autographed items. It's the perfect way to start a Steelers game day. And you can come out here and listen to Matt Williamson and I give you just the best pregame knowledge you possibly can have heading into this thing. We got some other rookies that we want to talk about, Matt, here. That big opportunity for them. Some other guys that probably are feeling the pressure. But before we get to that, the Steelers did make a roster move today. Mm-hmm. A familiar face, Alandon Roberts, is now back in the fold for your Pittsburgh Steelers. They just signed him. Didn't make a corresponding move that I could see of that had any significance, at least.
0: Yeah,
1: maybe somebody
0: sure
1: further down
0: of,
1: the roster,
0: right.
1: I'm sure happened. But I'm kind of looking forward towards cut down day.
0: Yeah.
1: You don't bring in an Alandon Roberts this late unless you really think he's probably going to make the team and you want him to make the team. This might spell a little bit of disaster for someone like Malik Harrison down the depth chart.
0: Yeah, here's my immediate take on it, and I haven't spoke to one person about it. I'm not at camp. I'm just in my house, you know, blah, blah, blah. Is we all remember Roberts' stint with the Steelers. And it was a good one. I mean, he's a downhill, old-school thumper linebacker that has Derrick Henry in mind. You know what I mean? I mean, your division has something to do with it. He's not very rangy. He's not very fast. He's not great at playing in reverse or side to side. But he's smart. He's tough. And he takes on blocks and blows up fullbacks in the hole and blows up Derrick Henry and people like that. And that has value. Now, the year that he was gone, he was with the Raiders with Patrick Graham. So there's an obvious relationship with the defensive coordinator. And he's, again, tough and smart, and that goes a long way. When free or when the offseason officially hit this year, you looked at a lot of guys and you knew that there were going to be some cap casualties. I thought Malik Harrison was almost assuredly going to be one of those cap casualties because it saves like $5 million, which still holds up. You know, you can do
1: still
0: it now.
1: Do that,
0: yeah,
1: yes.
0: Just because they didn't do it months ago, you could still hold up. But I bring up Harrison, and you bring up Harrison, because Harrison's also that type of linebacker. He did play some last year, but he's more of a between-the-tackles thumper. I believe if Wilson were to get hurt, Holcomb would be his backup.
1: Yeah.
0: If Queen were to get hurt, Holcomb would be his backup. And they immediately signed Holcomb as soon as they could. So I think Harrison's a specialty between-the-tackles thumper, as you were calling him. But from what I can gather, Harrison's special teams value is higher than Roberts was, which is why they picked Harrison over Roberts a year ago.
1: Right.
0: But is it $5 million better?
1: You know, probably not.
0: Probably not.
1: I think there's more special teams players on this roster.
0: You may not
1: year.
0: Need them anyway.
1: You don't need them that bad.
0: Yeah. The Bruners and, you know.
1: And I think, you know, if you're the coaching staff, Patrick Graham, even Mike McCarthy dipping his toe in this water, you're just lacking that thumper in that room. And mm-hmm. even though Malik Harrison is that same archetype as Landon Roberts, Roberts is better at it than
0: I think
1: Harrison
0: so, too.
1: Is.
0: On game day, on defense only, who do you have? If you have one of the two, I'd take Roberts.
1: So I think you're spot on with how you're reading that. I think they feel more comfortable in special teams that they don't need to keep a Malik Harrison, especially for that hit, $5 million worth.
0: And we don't exactly know how this staff values those core teamers. You know?
1: And I think they also think they're just lacking that physicality at that off-ball linebacker position. And like you said, I mean, you need to have speed. You need to be rangy. You need to cover at that position. But when Derrick Henry's in your division,
0: there's times
1: you're going to need the thumper.
0: Fourth and one in short yardage. I mean, there's just even situations where you're down on the goal line and they're on the 2 yard line with the game on the line. You're going to put a big physical dude out there. So I don't know if you realize this because I didn't until like a week ago, and Chris Halleck made it apparent to me, and it just hit me like a shot to the face. It was like, if you look at every position room, there's only one that they did nothing to. They brought back the exact same room. And it also is the coach, Scott McCurley, and that's off the ball linebacker. And I don't think that it's because the Queen and Wilson and Holcomb were so good last year that doesn't need touched. I think they looked at it like schematically and having the wrong people in front of them on the D-line. They don't think it's the player's problem. They think it's something else was the problem. And I tend to agree.
1: They weren't keeping them clean. The defensive line.
0: And
1: they
0: run
1: were
0: game,
1: allowing
0: no.
1: the
0: yeah.
1: offensive
0: Benton's
1: lines.
0: Benton's not a nose.
1: They were allowing the offensive lines to get to that second level.
0: Way too
1: to
0: much.
1: Clean up Queen, to clean up Wilson. And they're
0: they
1: not,
0: can't be
1: they're
0: taking
1: not
0: on
1: shedding
0: guards and centers.
1: They're not
0: day.
1: Our linker.
0: Right.
1: They don't do
0: no.
1: that. And it's very rare to have that kind of linebacker these days anyway.
0: And they got exposed in coverage a lot, too. They would do things like put the like corners would be an outside leverage, forcing the receivers to the inside, but then they wouldn't have the linebackers aligned in a spot where they can really, you know, get to where they need to be. And they
1: cheating
0: get hung
1: a little
0: out
1: bit
0: drive
1: to make sure
0: bit.
1: That, you know, we don't get burnt. You got to take the appropriate angle. You got to be in your perfect position if you're a linebacker trying to cover a wide receiver like that.
0: Yeah,
1: you're
0: yeah.
1: just going to get cooked.
0: So there was a lot of
1: just line up
0: things.
1: And dangle your arms like you're Jalen Ramsey as you're a Landon Roberts and just take a guy in the slot.
0: Yeah.
1: Like, you got to back up 10 yards and like go
0: and
1: in
0: I need
1: a little
0: help,
1: bit.
0: But I know when my help is coming and when it's coming on this route concept. Or you know, so I think that they're one of my favorite things about my job, and it's one of the things I think I've gotten good at over the years, is trying to be a dictionary or an interpreter from team to fan. And when they didn't do one thing at that position, they didn't even throw a fifth-round pick at the problem, it just screamed to me that they think the players are fine.
1: They don't think it's as big of a problem.
0: They don't think it's a problem. They think the surroundings were the problem.
1: That's really spot on well said, because I think you would also find a lot of people, not to go too far down the weeds at outside linebacker, but they would choose that as the weakest link when it comes to the defense and maybe even just the team in general. Like, if you had to pick one position group, where's the team
0: you mean
1: the
0: inside
1: weakest?
0: Linebackers. The
1: inside off-ball
0: guys.
1: Linebackers.
0: Yeah, yeah, yeah.
1: Yes, Wilson, Queen, Harrison, now Landon Roberts, Cole Holcomb.
0: Yep.
1: I think that would be the one that most people would circle. So that's funny that, you know, there might be a little bit of a juxtaposition between the fan base and some of the people analyzing the team and what they think inside those walls as a coaching staff.
0: Yeah, and it just dawned on me, too, that I think this is the third year in a row that they were either the most targeted or the second most targeted defense between the numbers. And there's some reason for that. First off, nobody wants to hold the ball against this pass rush to let longer stuff develop outside the numbers. But a lot of it's just, I mean, they've gone through many linebackers, many safeties over that stint. I think a lot of it were just holes in the scheme.
1: Landon Roberts, like we said, signed with the Steelers. Don't know if he'll be in the fold tonight. That's pretty sudden. Probably not, I would have to guess, but I'm sure he will make his debut on Saturday up at St. Vincent College when they return for camp. That's when he'll probably be here. He'll probably be on the sidelines.
0: Oh, yeah, I'm sure he's in the building.
1: Just not sure if he'll be playing or not. We will see, though. We don't know.
0: Mm-hmm. I assume the verbiage is the same from last year with the Raiders.
1: Absolutely.
0: Yeah.
1: It's a good point.
0: Yeah, yeah.
1: Like, you would say, well, he was a Steeler before, but what does that familiarity get him? Well, Patrick Graham was his DC last year in
0: That's more important.
1: Absolutely.
0: I mean, now he knows to get to the stadium and where Permandy's is, but that doesn't help on, know the scheme.
1: Tonight is a big night for the 2026 rookie class. As we mentioned before in the show, they got to be nervous. This is their first real NFL action, playing against a different NFL team, and I think this class has a ton of intriguing guys that we're going to talk about, that we're going to see tonight, Matt, that I'm really impressed with so far in practice. Let's see if it translates to a game setting.
0: Mm-hmm.
1: But let's talk about the guy that we're probably not going to see, the first-round pick, Maxi Hanachor.
0: You don't think?
1: It seems like he would have practiced on Tuesday, more so than just being out there in the pads and doing a little bit of light stuff. And
0: they're always erring on the side of caution.
1: I'm always going to kind of read that way when it comes to Coach McCarthy. At least that's my vibe early on. And I just feel like he kind of said it without saying it, that he's probably not. Like, if there was ever a player that Coach McCarthy actually gave a designation to before this preseason game, the closest he got was to Maxi Hanachor, mm-hmm. pretty much saying it's not likely. So it sucks we're not going to see him, because he came out of the gates swinging and I think was convincing a lot of people
0: impressed.
1: Like you.
0: Yeah.
1: He might beat out Cook to start the season.
0: I think it's just a matter of when.
1: Yeah.
0: I mean, I didn't hide this. People that paid attention to me, I adored him in the pre-draft process. I even said on the air live that, hey, if this Mekhi Lemon thing is true, which it sure sounds like it was, they got a gift. I would much rather have a Hanachor than Lemon. He is a special physical specimen. And when you saw one-on-ones up there, they did do some one-on-ones, big guys versus, with their full speed. He was very impressive. I don't want to blow him up too much. But then he shortly got hurt after that and hasn't done much since. But I think he's a potential future star there. And people are like, well, he hasn't played much. He also doesn't have many bad habits.
1: I said this on, I think it was the training camp report recently with Labs or whatever, thousands of shows that I'm on, Matt. I said this over. But that inexperience, it could kind of work both ways for him.
0: Oh, yeah.
1: Like, okay.
0: Multiple plays.
1: Right, and he hasn't had that many reps so far. And he just picked up playing football at junior college, and then he goes to Arizona State, and like he barely played there, but he blew everybody away there. Maybe it's just such an unbelievable feat to us to be like, wow, he's just jumping right in and doing it. But to him, there's just no pressure, because it's just coming so naturally. And
0: what
1: he's
0: I do, and I get in front of this guy. And
1: right. Every single time, whether it's at his junior college, at his college at Arizona State, now in Pittsburgh, something gets thrown on his plate, he just gobbles it right up, no problem, and even impresses more.
0: And sometimes makes it look easy.
1: Which is what you want a first-round pick to do. They're supposed to make things look easy.
0: Yeah. I mean, he has rare gifts. That's why he goes to the first round. So people don't think of O-lineman as being a massively technical position. It's probably the most technical position. I mean, it's a very unnatural thing, especially pass protection. So technique. I mean, even the biggest, strongest guys have to understand hand placement. And if you'd ever spend time with an offensive line coach, it would blow you away that he'll choose someone out for his first step being 6 inches too far or too short. I mean, little things for these huge human beings. But while you learn technique, and this was actually kind of true when they drafted Broderick Jones, too, the super talented dudes can recover quicker when they're beat. You know, like if someone crosses their face and they don't expect it, they're quicker to laterally agility to at least get in the way and lose slowly. Or when they're wrong, sometimes they can still get guys blocked. Where if Dylan Cook's wrong, he doesn't get anybody blocked.
1: It's over.
0: Right.
1: Micah Parsons is dancing on top of your quarterback.
0: Right. Exactly. Yeah.
1: Yeah, I think Hanachor has impressed so much. It sucks that he's hurt right now. Hopefully it's minor. It seems like it's minor. And he plays in the next preseason game, because I agree with you.
0: Mm-hmm.
1: Maybe it's not week one. He's out there against the Falcons. But I bet before they go to Paris or before it's the bye week, he's probably their starter. And it might be week one.
0: It might be week one, especially if they're saving him. Like,
1: and Cook's really valuable as a swing guy, too. Like,
0: absolutely.
1: That kind of pushing down of Cook helps the whole entire unit.
0: And when Hanachor, we saw him last, Cook was getting more and more work on the left side.
1: Mm-hmm.
0: Before it was like, right, here's a battle. Then it's like, well, why don't you take some more on the left?
1: Did it seem like it may have started to bleed more into not so much a battle for Cook and Hanachor at right tackle, but more so a battle between Broderick and Cook for who's the swing guy?
0: Perhaps.
1: It was kind of trending in that way, and then Hanachor gets hurt.
0: So I don't know how much time we have in this segment, but something I always talk about in our first preseason get-together is a really big job for the GM that people don't think about is fielding a suitable or strong number two offensive line. There's an O-line shortage across the league. And I'm not saying the Steelers are the best O-line in the league, but I'll put their number two against any in the league right now, without question. And why do I say that? Well, but if you trot out a number two line that doesn't block anybody, I can't evaluate Howard and Aller and Caleb Johnson because nobody's blocking for them. You know, it makes your evaluation as a coaching staff much more difficult. So I think all through the preseason, deep into games, you should be able to have strong offensive line play. But I'm just thinking off the top of my head, maybe you know or don't. If Max doesn't play, who would be the two offensive tackles with the two? You're not going to keep Faltanu in there. He may not even dress tonight.
1: Faltanu, but then that even opens up another problem.
0: I mean, like, who are your tackles for most of the night? Cook
1: is going to play.
0: Jones is going to play a lot.
1: Jones will play for the Steelers.
0: It might just be the two of them. I mean, because
1: then they'll just have to take the whole game,
0: which is fine too. I mean, Jones could use the conditioning and getting back into things, whether it's pretty or not.
1: They could throw Jack Driscoll out there.
0: Yeah.
1: I mean, Doug Nestor, that's another name.
0: He's more of a guard. And there's not a lot of true tackles on the team. I think you know the four that are making the team.
1: I don't hate having Cook play the entire
0: time. No, right, exactly.
1: Dylan Cook's a quote-unquote starter,
0: right?
1: But that's written in pencil.
0: Exactly.
1: So,
0: especially if you know deep down that his job's really, really on thin ice. Yeah. And that's nothing he did wrong. He's drafted a good problem.
1: And what you just said, it's so valuable to have a really starter caliber offensive lineman out there
0: in
1: the third quarter of tonight's game protecting Aller.
0: You know what I mean?
1: Being a guy that can actually, you know, make some calls on that offensive line, help their young quarterbacks out. So
0: I'd like to see a hole or two for Caleb Johnson.
1: Bit.
0: You know what I mean? Right. Like,
1: see,
0: if
1: he
0: has nowhere to run, like, what do I know about him now?
1: Two rookies that I wanted to get to here that I'm really excited to see in this class, other than Ihan Achor, a little bit further down the line, day three picks.
0: Okay.
1: Eli Heidenreich. And how could I not say that, Matt? We're Levo guys.
0: Dudes, right?
1: I mean, come on. And the Navy man, too. I mean,
0: come on. Wow, he's a root for no matter where you're from. 100%.
1: But I'm really excited to see him, even if he went
0: to... Even us Upper St. Clair transfers are a root for him, right?
1: Even if he went to Boise State, though, Matt, and he was from, like, you know, Idaho.
0: Right.
1: I'd be very intrigued by the skill set that he brings to the table.
0: Yes.
1: So he's one. And this Gabe Rubio, man, I mean, he might be the most impressive guy that we've seen at camp so far based on where expectations were. I'll never forget draft night, Matt, or it would be draft day because it was day three. We're sitting on the broadcast together, and he gets drafted, and I look at you, and you just are like, I don't know who this guy is. And I know basically everybody in this draft, and I don't know who this guy is.
0: I think he was, like, in the beast.
1: So then you were right. You said that. There was, like, a brief mention, I think, our buddy Brian Bacco actually found it.
0: Like a
1: sentence. Then I go to NFL.com. His picture's a silhouette. They don't even have his picture. He played for Notre Dame. It's not like he was for some bummy team.
0: You can't find a picture of this guy?
1: So it was really just such a stunning pick on draft night. It was in the sixth round, too. It wasn't like it was their last pick.
0: Sure.
1: And yet, we're kind of seeing what the Steelers were seeing.
0: Yeah, they may have gotten a tip on this dude. I mean, I guess from what I understand, Notre Dame has some other good defensive tackles. Not surprising.
1: They tend to reload,
0: They tend to probably be in the league. But just watching him and the buzz and talking to people, and I'm excited. I bet he plays a lot today. I think he's got a chance to make the final roster.
1: I think he's got a chance.
0: And that D-line room's really deep.
1: I not only do they think he has a chance to make the final roster, if he keeps trending in this direction, he'll get like five or six snaps a game.
0: I think so, too.
1: He'll spell in on like that second unit on the defensive line.
0: He's just a pain in the butt to play against.
1: Huge.
0: He's low. He's really strong. He plays hard. He's not Reggie White out there, I mean, by any means. But
1: and let's not get crazy.
0: Right.
1: I'm not talking it up that we just found Cam Hayward 2.0
0: no,
1: in the sixth
0: or
1: round.
0: Casey Hampton. Right,
1: but you might have found a fourth or fifth lineman for years to come that is very strong. And you find that in the sixth round, that's a great pick.
0: And those guys last in the league. They're just
1: big time
0: nail biters, tough to play against, you know.
1: And you know what? The Steelers need to get Hayward off the field more.
0: Oh.
1: They just need to find a way to do that.
0: He had the most snaps of any defensive tackle in the league last year.
1: Most insane
0: stat. Crazy.
1: And he was a second-team All-Pro.
0: Yeah.
1: It shouldn't have
0: computed
1: that way.
0: He handled it incredibly well, but that can't be the plan.
1: The skill that he was playing with warranted him being out there as much as he was. They needed him out there as much as he was. But you're right, it can't last. And then I wonder...
0: That's why I love the Sebastian Day signing.
1: Love the Sebastian Day signing. Harmon and Y.A. Black are going to take a step forward.
0: And their switching positions is long overdue.
1: Benton switching back to where he's supposed to be, too. But getting Hayward fresher... Being fresher later in games. Again, it's hard to say he'll be better because he was amazing last year.
0: Yes.
1: But maybe he will be even better.
0: So this has been my biggest theme of the offseason of what's one thing that needs corrected on the field for the Pittsburgh Steelers. Not only did they have the worst fourth quarter defense in the entire league last year, but it was one of the worst in the last 20 years. And there's a lot of reasons for it, but one of them, I think, is just playing too much. You know, playing too much defense is always going to be bad. Losing time of possession, being out there too long, getting your schemes start to get exposed. You're an older defense to begin with. Well, I think their offseason really showed that they recognized that problem. You know, give Rubio five snaps he would have given Cam in the first half. You know what I mean?
1: When we come back, a key element of football that the Steelers have not been practicing much during training camp gets introduced tonight during the preseason game. Matt and I will get into that. We are live at Stage AE for the Steelers tailgate. 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The F-150 is the official truck of the Pittsburgh Steelers.
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1: 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We're joined now by Tad Whistle from the DVE Morning Show. You're also hosting the tailgate down here.
20: What's going on, guys?
0: Unexpected surprise.
1: Thanks for jumping on, man.
20: Oh, yeah, for sure. Yeah, we'll be doing the Steeler tailgates at Stage AE down here all season long. It's going to be a blast, live music, and you know, the last chance to get a cheap beer before you head into the game. So
0: I was mulling around here. This is our first time down here doing a show, and like, it's quite the setup out there. That looks like it's going to be a blast.
20: It's impressive. Last time I was here, I saw the Clarks in June. It was sweet. Okay. So it's going to be a good time. All sorts of games. You guys are down here, which I think is worth the price of admission.
0: It's new for us too. Yeah.
1: And Tad, as we were talking about on the show today, I mean, this isn't your usual preseason, right? I mean, there's a lot more hype behind this one than we have had in years past. Like when Ben Roethlisberger was here, these were boring.
20: Yeah.
1: You knew what the team looked like. Yeah. You knew who the quarterback was. But now it's just at a different level. New coach, two new quarterbacks that you're playing.
20: Yeah, oh, 100%. And last year, the deflating feeling when Will Howard got hurt before the preseason was like, oh, my God.
0: Yeah.
20: Are we really doing this? It, you know, before suffering through those Ben Roethlisberger preseason games, watching Landry Jones, it's like, well, these two guys, they might be Landry Jones, but it's my job to find out, and I'm going to tune in and watch. So,
0: does that seem to be the buzz more than anything that you're getting? Is just want to see both these young quarterbacks as much as possible from the fans?
20: Yeah, that's what I certainly want to see. And also, you sort of, am I buying that they're going to keep four quarterbacks? I don't know.
0: I don't know if I am. Some people in the know seem to think it's possible, but man, that seems like a long shot.
1: It strikes me as just poor roster building, to
0: yeah.
1: be frank.
0: Yeah.
1: I mean, you need guys at other spots. Will Howard or Drew Aller's not going to run down on special teams if your gunner gets hurt in the third quarter of a mm-hmm. game, but the 10th exactly. defensive back might.
20: 100%.
1: So I think you got to factor that in when you're thinking about something like that.
20: Yeah, and you know, for the first time in a long time, it feels like the O-line and D-line are really deep.
1: Very deep.
20: Why not keep another one of those guys? Why not keep Rubio or somebody around mm-hmm. Instead of jamming up a spot on a fourth quarterback?
0: A guy that no one seems to be talking about but is a massive upgrade from wide receiver two last year is Michael Pittman. And I don't know why there isn't a lot of buzz. He hasn't had a real signature moment at camp or an unbelievable one-handed catch or anything of that nature. But, man, they would have killed to have someone of his quality opposite Metcalf last year.
20: Oh, absolutely. And I think, you know, just the potential of him opening up Metcalf, mm-hmm. Bernard getting his touches, and then Roman Wilson from, you know, all the scuttlebutt from camp is that he's been a target.
0: I think it's real. Yeah, I'm really excited about tonight with Wilson because there's not a lot of hitting. Those smaller receivers usually look good in that environment and OTAs. They should. But Rodgers is going out of his way to praise him. He's always in the right spot. He's creating separation. So I think Roman has a real chance to be useful.
20: Who do you guys think has to have a really big preseason to get off the bubble and firmly onto the roster?
1: I'm looking at a guy like Caleb Johnson or something.
0: He was my
1: like
0: first
1: that.
0: Thought.
1: Like those are the guys that have the most to gain or the most on the line.
20: The
1: like,
20: ice is that thin for Caleb Johnson?
1: I think so. I think Roman Wilson's safe. Like I think he's making the team.
20: Okay.
0: I thought were in the same boat when the coaches have to go over.
1: You know for a fact that Dowdle and Warren are making it. That's two running backs right mm-hmm. there. Travis Homer, Matt and I are going to talk to him a little bit later in the show today, but he, not to him, but about him, he's the personal protector on special teams. That's a very valuable
0: position.
1: He's like
0: the most important special team
1: role. Looks like he's locking up a spot.
0: And he's a professional. We can pick up a blitz.
1: If you want to keep more than three running backs, but then you got Heidenreich in the mix as well.
20: Right.
1: It's really tenuous.
0: I think Heidenreich's got
1: Caleb Johnson
0: a tough road. The problem with Johnson is it obviously has no special teams value. So if he's your third true running back, is he even active on game day? He doesn't have much experience in the passing game. And one of the best things about him, going back to his Iowa days, is he's a volume back. Give him the ball over and over and over. But if he's your third best ball carrier, he's never going to get 22 carries to show that that's his strength. So it's a weird fit. Yeah. And he was actually hand-picked for the outside zone scheme of last year. And this one's going to be more of a diverse scheme. So could you flip him for a six-round pick and just cut your losses? Maybe. But he's kind of in a tough situation.
20: I was listening on my way in, so forgive me if I missed this. Last year, for me, it was Max Herleman. Who was the camp darling, in your opinion, or maybe one on each side of the ball?
1: You mentioned him right now when you said Rubio.
0: Rubio's
1: really shining. I think Roman Wilson probably factors into that.
0: I think he still
1: bit.
0: Counts.
1: He still counts, I think. He's young enough.
0: Exceeding
1: and still
0: expectation.
1: Enough, yeah, that he's exceeding those expectations.
0: A lot of buzz about Dalen Everett.
1: There was not buzz about him before camp, too, though. People were kind of on that radar that he was going to be a steal.
0: I think the organization thinks they stole a future press man corner
1: with
0: there.
1: Dalen Everett.
0: A starter. Yeah.
1: And if that's the case, where he was picked in the third round, I mean, that's
0: probably nothing
1: right
0: from
1: there.
0: Him this year. They got a lot ahead of him.
1: Rubio's just a good depth guy or anything like that. But and Wilson, too, is like a third or fourth receiver. Mm-hmm. If Everett's a press man corner, I mean, talk about your diamond in the rough.
0: We've mentioned this. This camp's harder to judge those guys. I'll never forget sitting there with Dale Lawley when Jalen Warren's first couple practices. Whoa, he looks all right. And then he's in backs and backers standing guys up. And then he's breaking tackles left and right. It's like, this guy has to make the team. He's an undrafted free agent. No one's ever heard of Jalen Warren. But up there, none of these running backs have broke one tackle. They haven't picked up a blitz or done backs on backers. So it's going to be these three games to really stand out for a Heidenreich or somebody like that. Could he be a core special teamer and give me something on offense? I don't know that you know yet.
20: I love the Rubio thing.
0: Yeah.
20: Rising from a literal nameless gray face to
1: exactly
20: guy that you're talking about as potentially
0: making
20: in the mix on a deep D-line group.
0: Yeah, that's another thing we haven't talked much about, but they're going to cut good defensive linemen.
1: Yeah, without question. I mean, teams are going to be circling around the Steelers like vultures when it comes to cut down
0: at most,
1: that need help
0: seven.
1: In the defensive line.
0: And I think there's five or six that are guaranteed a spot.
1: I know you got some duties here, Ted, so we'll let you go here. But before you do, just what's your vibe about Mike McCarthy? You know, it's his debut as the head coach. I mean, it can't get any better than a Pittsburgh guy, than a Greenfield native leading the team. And you can tell that he's really tapping into that too. Like he's leaning into the Pittsburgh roots.
20: I don't know. I don't think he's leaning into it so much as he's like, it's I can finally be myself. Thank God. You know, I don't think I realized how ready I was for something different. It was a little bit like
0: it is refreshing.
20: Abusive relationship, like they love me, they want what's best for me. But now that I'm, you know, the first press conference when he said I want to score a lot of points, like our hair's on fire, I was like, well, sign me up for that.
1: Refreshing.
20: How long has it been?
1: Well, thanks again for stopping by, man.
0: Yeah, it was great.
20: Thanks, fellas. Appreciate
1: we'll see
20: you
1: all
20: guys
1: year
20: are
1: down
20: killing
1: here.
20: It. What's
1: we'll see you all year down here during home games.
20: You'll get sick of me quick. See you, fellas.
1: That's Tad Whistle from the DV Morning Show. He's also the host of the official Steelers tailgates here at Stage A. It's free. So what more do you need? What more convincing do you need? Swing by.
0: Like
1: come
0: you said,
1: on
0: get
1: in.
0: A cheap beer.
1: Get a cheaper beer than you're going to get at the stadium.
0: I think
1: there's
0: food set up
1: there,
0: too. And
1: Now, we got to get to our keys of the game right now. They're brought to you by Legacy Kia, the all-new Legacy Kia of West Mifflin, your way, right way. Tough to come up with keys for a preseason game, but here's a couple of things that I came up with. I think the number one is you got to stay healthy. I mean, get out of the stadium without any significant injury. Someone's going to get hurt tonight, but hopefully it's something minor, and hopefully it's not to a one or even a backup. That's, I think, the biggest key.
0: I think the two low-hanging fruit keys are get out of here as healthy as possible, and let's see something from both quarterbacks. I don't want both of them to look like they're totally in over their head. First time in a stadium.
1: You stole my note.
0: Yeah, that's an easy
1: one. I said quality
0: one.
1: Reps from quarterbacks.
0: Yeah, quality reps. And they won't all be quality reps. I don't need them to be Tom Brady. But show me something in a stadium against other NFL players.
1: And then one last thing that I'll throw at you is they got to limit the pre-snap penalties. That, I think, has been a big, big problem with them in camp. Mike McCarthy has put voice to that. I like the method
0: he is
1: that he's
0: not fond of them. I'll tell you
1: when
0: what.
1: When it comes to you're out for a couple of snaps,
0: out.
1: If you false start, if you jump off sides.
0: That's
1: like
0: one
1: of
0: his pet peeves, and what I've also been told is anyone on the ground he despises because that's where you get hurt. You don't block anybody when you're on the ground, especially linemen. One other theme at camp that could be something that carries over and goes back to the Rubios of the world, the Steeler run defense, especially in the trenches, has really been difficult to move. You know, Harmon, Black, all those guys, Rubio, they got a big physical D-line, and they're keeping those linebackers clean to come and scrape and get things cleaned up. So I'd like to see that translate to a full game here, too.
1: Well, one thing that you haven't seen, though, when it comes to that, they've been tough to move, they've been plugging holes, they haven't been tackling the running backs to the ground yet.
0: No.
1: That was the big change, I think, of a Mike McCarthy training camp.
0: Oh, massive.
1: From day one, move-in day at his press conference, he said, no live tackling this year. Don't expect it. He didn't surprise us at all. Don't expect to see it. It ain't happening.
0: Nope.
1: And that got overblown big time. I think a lot of
0: people are starting to understand.
1: I think they are, too.
0: Yeah.
1: But I think a lot of people looked at that initially and said, that's just not how it works, and had to kind of be told, that's how it works for like 29, 30 other teams in the NFL.
0: Right.
1: This is the modernization, not what you have been doing. And as we established in the first segment today, Matt, both works. I mean, Mike Tomlin had a massive success doing
0: his
1: way.
0: By no means am I saying his was wrong.
1: It's just extremely different. But tonight and these other two preseason games after this, this is where your live tackling in the preseason matters. This is where you have to get into tackling shape.
0: Which leaves a lot on the player. You know, like, tackling's on you. You know, practice it in your own time or figure it out in your own way.
1: You know, these are pros, right?
0: Right.
1: Like, it should be on them.
0: All these guys are full-time jobs. They don't, you know, back in Wolf's day, you'd come to camp to get in shape. Well, you don't show up out of shape in camp. I mean, like, this is a year-round job. We trust you to do a lot of stuff away from the team. So, yeah, but you're right. You do only have three opportunities to show you can be physical enough and tackle and the things that they haven't done.
1: And I do think there is something to conditioning your body, too.
0: Yes.
1: Like, I don't think that it needed to be as much as they did previously, the conditioning the body to the physicality. But you don't want week one Falcons, Bijan Robinson, through the A-gap.
0: No.
1: That's the first time you have to bring somebody to the ground full speed. That's
0: because, unfortunately, this league, no one in week one or two is totally in football shape yet.
1: Correct.
0: You know, no one's played 60 snaps a couple weeks in a row. So all of them are fighting uphill in that regard. Where I will say, though, kind of talked about this earlier, the wide receivers and DBs are in better shape than they've ever been just from camp stuff, because there's a lot of reps and there's a lot of routes and you're just getting conditioning a different way. They're not running 40s or sprints or whatever, but they're route after route after route at a high tempo.
1: Tonight's Pickle of the Week is brought to you by Gherkin Roofing. Call the Pickle. Matt, we have a Pickle of the Week now on the show. Very exciting. During the season, I think I'm going to make this more matchup specific, like what's got the coaching staff in a pickle, like, that
3: what do you do with Kyle
1: Packers
3: Hamilton?
1: Are doing. Yeah, what do you do with Micah Parsons or something like that? But we're not going to do that this week. It's more internal stuff where there's a pickle for a coaching staff when it comes to preseason games. You know, play this guy this much. Mm-hmm. Who's my quarterback pecking order? All that stuff. And I think the biggest pickle for Mike McCarthy beyond just the quarterbacks today is who do I play for how long to get the proper evaluation that I need for these guys.
0: Yeah, and then a lot of that comes back to your position coaches, which people don't think enough about. You know, that how's he been in the running back or linebacker or safety room on the board, and mentally how's he handled things. Like, man, he's not getting it very much. We need to put him out there to make this adjustment from a cover one to a cover two and see if he can actually do it. A lot of the mental things. So yeah, that's a good one. And that's not easy, especially as a first time head coach, because it's not like, even though the roster changes dramatically, Tomlin had worked with 66% of the roster or something like that, and you knew what to expect. Now you're still just kind of getting your hands wet with these guys.
1: Yeah, absolutely. And as you've said several times throughout our show today, practice hasn't been what you've been used to at St. Vincent College. And as far as like actual game tape to evaluate for these coaches, this is going to be gold. I mean, this is as valuable as you can possibly get. So the players should be feeling that extra pressure. But again, that falls on Mike McCarthy to really map out this game. And that seems to be his M.O. He seems to be a very meticulous, detail-oriented guy. I think he, in his mind, has an idea of what like Week 17 is going to look like for him already. Mm-hmm. And it's just about getting there.
0: Yeah, yeah. I think he understands the path. I've come around on McCarthy's way of handling training camp. But one of my still criticisms or questions is, do you have enough live football or facsimile thereof to really make quality decisions of who deserves playing time in roster spots?
1: And that's where
0: it's going to be less.
1: And it happens tonight on the preseason field. I wonder if there will be some missed tackles tonight, if there will be a little bit of sloppiness that happens. And I wonder if the fan base will start to point, see, I told you so. Yeah. You got to hit at camp. But I do think
0: you said the Packers are playing most
1: Packers
0: of their
1: are playing
0: guys.
1: Most of their starters.
0: You're probably going to have twos versus ones.
1: Jordan Love's going to be out there, it seems. That LaFleur wasn't clear on how long they play, but he said he's playing his starters. So you're going to go against some ones if you're some twos. It's going to be some sloppy football tonight, but that's a part
0: of it. First preseason always is. Right, right, right. And these guys haven't played a ton of reps together and the continuity of it all. Yeah, that's always an issue.
1: When Matt and I come back, we're going to talk about two units on the defensive side of the ball, two position groups that have been flexing their depth muscles this training camp. We'll talk about them next. You are listening to DVE's pregame show. We're live at Stage AE, and it's brought to you by your neighborhood Ford store. The F-150 is the official truck of the Pittsburgh Steelers.
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0: season. Yeah.
1: We know Maxie Honichor's been dealing with some stuff. We know Brandon Echols has been dealing with some stuff as far as starter slash fringe starter guys are concerned. And Joey Porter Jr. and Jalen Ramsey on the pup list have been since the beginning of camp. Yeah. Let's focus on those two for a little bit while we're doing our
2: Deontay Kent as well. Someone I'd
1: Let's not forget about him.
2: Yeah.
1: Has a factor in on special teams, definitely would have factored in the quarterback.
2: You could get 2 years into his career and not know anything about
1: him. A missed opportunity for him, too, with the injuries with Porter.
2: I was saying the same thing. Like, yeah, he would be out there doing stuff.
1: They don't have their starting corner on the outside, but, Matt, I actually think that not having Ramsey available is what I'm missing more for this training camp and preseason, because I know where Joey's lining up.
2: I think that's part of the reason he's not out there. They don't want to show
1: people. They want to be mysterious.
2: I think so, yeah.
1: Then I'm on board with it. But that's where my curiosity is. Yeah. What does this Jalen Ramsey position look like?
2: Yes. So I've assumed, but I don't know, and I can't find a quote because I know that the reporters have asked, you know, the coaches these things. But I assume that this team will be a very, very heavy nickel defense. I mean, well over 50% of their snaps will come with five defensive backs on the field. Porter and Dean on the outside, which I'm excited about. Big press man corners. This defensive coordinator wants to bang you at the line of scrimmage. Elliott and Brisker as your safeties. Neither of which is really a free, but the whole free strong thing in the
1: world
2: isn't
1: a thing anymore,
2: isn't
1: right?
2: really a thing.
1: You have
2: people
1: to be
2: want
1: both.
2: Interchangeable, you know, because they don't want it. If the quarterback knows which one's going to be in the middle of the field, it's, you know, a tell. And Ramsey's going to be the Derwin James, Cooper DeJean, big slot, Kyle Hamilton, do it all, blitzer.
1: Let me throw a player at you.
2: Yeah.
1: Petrie from the Houston Texans.
2: Right.
1: He was a monster.
2: These
1: in the
2: guys
1: playoff
2: are so valuable
1: against
2: now.
1: The Steelers.
2: Yes.
1: It was unbelievable. It was everywhere. And I remember you pointed out in the pregame show then, you were like, look out for this Petrie dude in the slot.
2: He's a killer.
1: He affects the entire game.
2: Yeah.
1: He did.
2: And I think Ramsey
1: gonna
2: profiles
1: do that kind
2: very
1: of role.
2: Well to that at this stage of his career. So I think that's what you're going to get most of the time. And they haven't shown us that, but that one kind of goes without saying. What I find interesting that no one will answer, and they won't show on the field, is there's going to be a lot of snaps still where there's four defensive backs on the field. Does that mean Ramsey plays a more true safety role and Brisker comes off? Does Ramsey come off? I mean, there's a lot of options there because, oh, by the way, I know you're going to probably go down this road. Asante Samuel's been really impressive. Everett's been impressive. Echols can do a lot of things for you. Yeah, I mean, so the defensive back roles to me are interesting.
1: Absolutely. And sticking with that secondary, the depth that the secondary is showing,
2: especially a
1: is
2: corner.
1: Unbelievable.
2: If you count Ramsey as a corner.
1: And then even like a Spears Jennings showing up at safety, adding a little depth there as
2: I'm
1: well.
2: I'm optimistic with that.
1: But you're right. At the cornerback position, the depth is just unbelievable. Defensive line depth as well. Like, those two units on the defensive side of the ball are just, they're overwhelming when you look at them on paper. But sticking with the secondary.
2: There's a thought that Echols is like your fifth corner. And he's a good football player.
1: He was basically a starter last year.
2: Yeah, he's valuable.
1: Absolutely he is. But Asante Samuel Jr., like you said, that's a guy that's just taking advantage of the fact that Joey Porter Jr. and Jalen Ramsey
2: he's
1: are
2: been
1: down.
2: A star
1: and
2: camp.
1: He's been the starting corner for them. He'll be corner one tonight if he doesn't play.
2: Yeah.
1: And him or Dean will be the outside corners. Mm-hmm. Dean will technically, I guess, be
2: I would
1: the
2: imagine
1: number
2: those
1: one.
2: Are the starters.
1: But
2: today.
1: You know, we knew Dean was going to be the corner opposite of Joey. You know, he was going to be a starter. Mm-hmm. Samuel, you know, even though he had a strong year last year after coming back from injury, Matt, still up in the air what his role was going to be, but he's forced a role onto this team. And I even saw him recently say he'll play the slot if he has to.
2: Yeah, I have mixed feelings on that. And
1: he's more of an outside guy to you?
2: For me, yes. We'll get to it in a minute. But he's been one of the absolute stars of camp. Gets his hands on the ball at least once a practice, it seems.
1: And you know what? This dude was a legit number two corner in L.A. before the injury happened.
2: He's starter on like every team in the league at that point of his career.
1: I forget who said it. It was another corner for the Steelers. So many audio that I hear from the training camp reports and stuff like that and them talking to the media. But he jokes with him like, made a lot more money, honestly, where you're at right now, if you didn't have that injury.
2: Oh,
1: like,
2: man.
1: He would have gotten a big-time contract probably with the Chargers and still would have been one of their feature players on defense. This was not some bum at
2: no.
1: one point.
2: I think the Steelers handled this perfectly because they were one of the few teams that were willing to be patient and wait him out. And, yes, he did see the field a little last year, but not enough that the whole league was clamoring, saying, oh, we'll give you $15 million a year. You know, he's definitely a starter. I could put all the eggs in that basket. But I think they knew that they were going to get somebody like Dean, and then Samuel would be their three.

0: ideally, you'll use a mid-round pick on one, but you don't know if you will or not. You know, Echols can play outside. You don't want Ramsey to at this stage of his career. So he was kind of like a bonus prize. And then you get Everett, which is a real bonus prize. Like, I get the impression, and frankly, I basically know this to be fact, that Omar's been very frustrated with the corner room outside of Joey Porter, basically since he's been the GM. They want to play more man. The Petersons and Slays of the world just aren't cutting it. He wants an extra guy there that are long and aggressive. And I think Samuel's a little different than that. He's a little smaller.
1: He is.
0: So he doesn't have the prototype that Dean and Porter, which are maybe the biggest pair of corners in the league. And Samuel's not a great tackler historically. That's why I don't love him in the slot. Yeah, because they're going to – big slots have become a thing because if you're – with all respect to Mike Hilton, really good player, fit his ear really well, a favorite Steeler. But if he's on the field now, they're going to run Derrick Henry at Mike Hilton over and over right. And over and over, you know?
1: And, you know, now that you're thinking about it out loud, when it comes to the slot, that's Jalen Ramsey.
0: Yeah, they're big people.
1: That's Brandon Echols.
0: Yeah.
1: Behind Jalen Ramsey. So it's nice to see Samuel willing to do that mm-hmm. and say all the right things, but... You'd have to get down the depth chart at slot mm-hmm. to get Samuel in there.
0: And I don't even love Echols there, just from a size physicality perspective. Blitzer, play the run, especially if you're going to live in nickel against a bunch of 12 personnel, 13 personnel. But Echols was already on board, and they liked him, and he's done everything. He's outkicked his coverage as a Steeler.
1: Well, Everett's another one of those guys that you can lump in with, like, you should be excited to see tonight.
0: And High on my list.
1: I would not be surprised if he plays most of the game tonight. I think that
0: especially with the lack of corners.
1: I think it's smart for them to do that.
0: Yeah.
1: And really give him a test. And I would even, you know, Jamal Dean's a new guy in Pittsburgh, but this ain't his first trip around the block
0: almost
1: at the NFL.
0: Years old, right.
1: I would be tempted to get Everett out there against the ones with Jordan Love out there
0: I'm
1: and have him
0: he
1: test
0: might
1: himself
0: be a
1: against
0: or close
1: the Packers
0: to it.
1: Starting receivers.
0: Yes. I'm quickly looking up his name because I apologize, but there's a corner in camp. I think his name is Sargent, and I'm scrolling here like crazy on the website trying to find the corners that has also been impressive that could be somebody just to keep an eye on in camp here is I don't know where I can't find the corners, but anyways, you're young and technically sound. I think this is an ideal situation to play Everett. It starts with an S, isn't it?
1: Danaco Slaughter.
0: Slaughter.
1: There you go.
0: I knew it was a cool name, like a football name, but he's had some buzz.
1: It's a great football.
0: It's a great name. Slaughter is a defensive player. So if maybe he plays a ton in the second half, I would think Everett, you want him to take every rep possible. I don't know how much you play Dean. I mean, I think he's a bird in the hand, too.
1: I don't think you need to know much about Jamal Dean.
0: I think there's a lot of players on his team that you don't need to know a lot from. There might be a lot of guys playing a lot of snaps tonight.
1: No, I agree with that. So I'm interested to see the test, maybe, of Dalen Everett, mm-hmm. see what Asante Samuel brings to the table. And then we were talking about the safety depth, too, that Robert Spears Jennings is all of a sudden maybe made the team
0: some excitement
1: aware of.
0: There.
1: There is some excitement there with him. And I, you know... didn't think much of him when he was drafted.
0: It
1: was
0: kind of
1: like
0: kind of
1: that
0: right.
1: afterthought draft pick.
0: And the Steelers had a
1: few of those guys this year in this class.
0: Yeah.
1: Another one of those guys that they're telling you, based on the role that he's playing in this camp and then the practices that you're seeing him have,
0: mm-hmm.
1: he's not going to be a starter. He's not even going to be like maybe the first guy off the bench, but he probably makes the 53-man and has a helmet on game day.
0: I think both those things, and I don't way getting ahead of ourselves, but he could be in the starting mix a year or two from now.
1: The developmental
0: Just bring him along slow. Maybe he gets out there here and there on the defense throughout the course of the year because he is active because of special teams. But he's fast. He is good size. He was not a well-known name in the draft community or by me, and so I had to do a lot of work on him, and I focused in on him quite a bit. And I like what I've seen. I mean, I think he could be a keeper. Unfortunately, it didn't work out for Watts. Remember a couple years ago they drafted out of Texas?
1: Yeah.
0: But I kind of felt the same way. Like, that's a big defensive back with tools that maybe can stick around, and unfortunately he got hurt.
1: Now, the defensive line has also been flexing some depth at training camp. On paper, it just looks overwhelming. It looks like they could roll six or seven guys even in a game action and really not miss a beat. But I think more importantly, Matt, depth is such a big deal at that position group. But you're seeing a big three emerge, too, as far as the starters are concerned.
0: Mm-hmm.
1: And the combination of Black, Harmon, and Hayward is very imposing.
0: Really imposing. And I think the world was a little higher on Harmon and Black after their rookie seasons than me. However, I think both are clearly improved players. A lot of it's because they get off the ball quicker. You know, they're a little more sudden. But even if neither one of them turns into the next Tuitt, you know, to me, that was my problem with Harmon. So I think a lot of people said, oh, you're set here for years. Now you have Hayward and Tuitt again. You know, you'll be fine. I just don't see him as that kind of pass rusher. But I do think, and camp has really reflected this, that if Black and Harmon can take massive steps to improving your run defense, they're worth the picks. And they both play big and physical and can handle doubles. And they're getting off the ball lower and quicker than they were. It looked like they're in a little bit better shape. Harmon had some injuries he fought through last year, too. So, and Black's playing the proper position, which allows Benton to play his proper position, which is long overdue.
1: I think Black, to be honest with you, may be getting a little overrated during this training camp. I don't mean that in a necessarily bad way, because I think he's a starter, first of all. And I think he's a really important player, but he's more of a role player, and he's going to play that kind
0: he's
1: of
0: not
1: stuffing
0: play a ton
1: role.
0: Of snaps, right.
1: Exactly.
0: If they're going to live in nickel, he's the one that's off the field.
1: His size, I mean, he is the first guy off the bus kind of guy.
0: He's imposing,
1: and the way that gut just hangs out of those practice jerseys.
0: It's pretty.
1: I mean, he's got an aesthetic about him,
0: and he's
1: for
0: got
1: sure.
0: wide shoulders, long arms. He can absorb punishment really, really well. And I don't want to forget about Sebastian Joseph Day, because he may even be the better player than Black.
1: You know,
0: Black
1: when they signed him
0: point.
1: To a two-year deal, you had to read the tea leaves.
0: Yes.
1: That
0: they
1: had plans for him to contribute big time.
0: And Benton are your fourth and fifth, that's so much better than the Wormleys and Lowrys they've played.
1: And that is such a fluid situation, Matt. Yeah. I guarantee you that there's going to be some Mondays. We sit down, have our coffee after the games, we pull up the snap count charts, and SJD technically was the third starter because he played more snaps than YA Black.
0: He might be better. I mean, he's a really good player. Yeah.
1: No, I think that was a great signing by him. But the guy that I think is kind of the focal point of it all, funny enough, it's not Cam Hayward. We know who Cam Hayward is and how long is he still going to keep going. Maybe he'll play till he's 50 as far as I know, but he's got to be closer to the end than the beginning.
0: I mean,
1: it just has to be.
0: Right. No, showing no
1: it's
0: signs,
1: about Derek Harmon, though. That is your centerpiece. That is your future star in the making on that defensive line.
0: I hope he takes legit steps forward. Like I said, I wasn't quite as high on him as the general public, because I think he ended up with five and a half sacks, something in those neighborhoods.
1: So you were more at the pass rushing.
0: The pass rush is what worries me, yeah.
1: Because it was undeniable, the splits, as far as running was concerned.
0: Yes.
1: Him in versus him out.
0: And I think that was real.
1: Their biggest key in stopping the run.
0: Yes. And this is not uncommon for first-round caliber defensive linemen. Even at Oregon, which is a really big school, he's bigger and stronger than everybody. I mean, like most of the dudes he blocked, are trying to block him on most Saturdays, he doesn't need to really work on his technique or getting off the ball ridiculously low.
1: And he can, quote unquote, lose the rep technically and still end up on top of the quarterback.
0: Like, I think people remember he was like at the top of the draft in terms of pressures from a defensive tackle.
1: Right.
0: He's consistently moving the guy in front of him. Well, that didn't quite translate in the past game in his first year as a Steeler. Now, again, he had some injuries, but I've definitely seen more technique, more pass rush plan. When his first move doesn't work, he counters with one that goes, you know, and that nature that would add up. Because I mentioned he did have a nice number of sacks, but if you just search for all of his sacks, a lot of them are like cleanup sacks where TJ does the heavy lifting and the quarterback runs into him or things like that, you know?
1: And you know what? That comes with the territory of your expectations.
0: Because he hustles. He plays till the whistle and longer.
1: If you're a first-round pick, though,
0: it
1: can't just be you're a run-stuffing dynamo.
0: That's
1: a big part
0: of
1: it.
0: Yeah.
1: But you need to have more of that well-rounded element to your game, and getting
0: that's
1: after
0: why I'm
1: the
0: not
1: quarterback
0: saying
1: is a big deal.
0: Yet, you know.
1: And again, 5.5 sacks is pretty good for an interior lineman. But Cam Hayward, I forget off the top of my head, he had maybe less sacks than that last year.
0: But
1: you always saw those moments where, like, the guard was on his heels, and he was just with one hand kind of pushing him back, and it forces the quarterback to roll out into TJ's arm. Or that's every rep with Cam Hayward.
0: Yeah.
1: And I agree with you.
0: The
1: you didn't see enough of that from Derek Harmon.
0: Sure.
1: You didn't see enough of that. Whoa, the entire offensive line just got blown 5 yards into the backfield and blew up the entire play.
0: Right. Because I do think he's a fine prospect, but he has a little more work to do than people think, especially as a pass rusher. But I think he recognized that, too, in the offseason.
1: I'm glad you mentioned Sebastian Joseph Day.
0: I think he's a key.
1: It goes back into our conversation a little bit earlier of taking some off of Cam Hayward's plate. There's a veteran that can do that.
0: He can play nose, he can play end, he can
1: do anything he wants.
0: Technique, right. That's the beauty of him, too.
1: I don't think you're dropping off. It's Cam Hayward and all pro to him, but I don't think it's that big of a drop off. And I think his value is going to be massive as far as keeping 97 as fresh as he's been for the past couple of years. We'll say it again. The stat that he led interior defensive linemen in snaps last year. It's just an absurd anomaly. I mean,
0: I bet that's appalling to the new staff.
1: There's no way that
0: we have to change
1: should
0: that.
1: Fly.
0: Yeah, we're just asking too much.
1: I bet it's appalling to the new staff, but it's also dumbfounding to them that he was as good as he was.
0: Yeah, I'm sure.
1: And that they watched the film and they're like, he should have been on the field as much as he was.
0: And that's the thing is like that when I say it's appalling to the new staff, that doesn't mean like Tomlin had no idea what he was doing with this guy. It's just, why would I ever take him out? Because he's not showing any fatigue. He's the best player we got out there. And the guys behind him are too much of a drop-off. Of course, every time he walks off the field, there's going to be a drop-off. But the Steelers have played with the Wormleys and Loudermilks that I call inning eaters.
1: It's just night and day right now.
0: I mean, they're inning eaters with really high ERAs.
1: Lowry at one point was one of those inning eaters or considered
0: to be.
1: And I
0: don't think he can make the team.
1: Like the eighth guy now. The ninth guy right now. On that pecking order.
0: That's a perfect way to say it.
1: Otuomo, too. Like, he's way down the depth
0: chart. They like him.
1: He played last year for them, too, for the old staff.
0: Pay attention to him tonight. I bet I'm not ready to just throw him away.
1: Throw him out?
0: Yeah, yeah.
1: It speaks more to the volume. It speaks volumes to the depth, though, that we're talking
0: Logan
1: about.
0: Logan Lee's in trouble.
1: Logan Lee might be in trouble. But, again, like you said earlier, one of those guys, Logan Lee, Otuomo, Dean Lowry, a team that needs defensive line help around the league, they're waiting for cutdown day. And they're saying, hey, Logan Lee just got cut. I'm snatching him up as our fifth or sixth guy.
0: I'm not sure if you could squeeze a seventh round pick on any of those dudes.
1: Probably not.
0: They're going to be NFL players.
1: Because they're going to read the room, the other teams, and say, you're crowded in that D line.
0: Yeah,
1: someone's
0: coming
1: to.
0: We'll take our chance.
1: Yeah, we're going to be able to grab one of these guys.
0: Right.
1: When Matt and I come back, we're going to talk more about Patrick Graham, what he brings to the table as the defensive coordinator for the Pittsburgh Steelers, and something that he's doing with one of the Steelers' star players that is having Steelers fans sing hallelujah at the top of their lungs. We will get to that next. You are listening to the DV Pregame Show. 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The F-150 is the official truck of the Pittsburgh Steelers.
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1: 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The F-150 is the official truck of the Pittsburgh Steelers. Matt Williamson and Tom Opperman are live at Stage AE. That is the official host of the Pittsburgh Steelers tailgates, hosted by DVE's own Tad Whistle, who stopped by and visited a little bit ago. It's the region's largest tailgate event. It offers free admission, live music, food and drink specials, and the chance to win prizes and autographed items. Starting to feel it fill out a little bit more in here, Matt.
0: Yeah, the
1: music bumping inside. I see some cheese heads across the way.
0: Yeah, the Packers are representing. Uh-huh. But they might.
1: Eating at a restaurant across the way, so a couple of Green Bay fans made it in. It's an attractive preseason game if you're a Green Bay Packer fan. You get to see Rodgers. Now, they came to town last year and got to see Rodgers, the regular season.
0: They're not going to see him actually throw football.
1: But you get to see him out there and walk around and make a couple jokes and go up to maybe LaFleur and say, look, there's Rodgers talking to LaFleur again. But more importantly, you get to see Mike McCarthy.
0: Yeah.
1: And coaching the Pittsburgh Steelers and just the poetic nature of it, the team he beat in the Super Bowl that he won, and now he's back here and he's from Greenfield. It's really remarkable when you think of the poetry around it. So it's a good game for the Packers fans to make the trek.
0: Good time of year, too, to come to Pittsburgh.
1: Pittsburgh's beautiful.
0: Yeah, exactly, right. Yeah, see the city and all that, but it's buzzing.
1: Well, I got to put my hand up, bad host alert. Had a little bit of a roster move sneak by the goaltender about 10 minutes ago while we were on the air.
0: That hasn't been real long.
1: These idiots talking about Logan Lee for. He's on IR now. Don't you know that? So they did officially announce about 10 minutes ago the Steelers tweeting out that they signed linebacker Landon Roberts to the one-year contract. The corresponding move, they have placed defensive lineman Logan Lee on reserved injured. So that's now second time that Logan Lee's found himself on reserve injured in his three-year career. It might be okay for him now.
0: Right.
1: Like, he might find himself on this team for this year, but that's really limiting his options elsewhere.
0: Well, I think
1: beyond.
0: He was probably your eighth or ninth guy, probably ninth, in a position where you keep seven at most. So I think the writing was on the wall. I think he's had a rather nondescript camp. I didn't dislike the pick when it happened, and I'm glad that he'll... Sounds like he'll be back for next camp, and you could reassess things.
1: That's just
0: things,
1: a smart move if you're the Steelers, right?
0: Yeah,
1: if you get this falling in your lap, why not just keep him around?
0: Extra
1: body around the facility.
0: I totally get it. I mean, he could be in the mix at some point. Who knows?
1: So that's the news for the Steelers. Let's get into some Patrick Graham stuff right now, Matt, because everybody's focused on the offense, and rightfully so. Mike McCarthy comes in. He's an offensive wizard, one of the best quarterback whisperers that the NFL has seen. But I think there needs to be a decent amount of excitement when it comes to that defensive side of the ball as well. And Patrick Graham has been around the block a couple of times.
0: Yeah.
1: But I think that he's finally got the car tuned up to a quality level now. He's playing with some actual talent on that defense.
0: Oh, man.
1: Max Crosby in his past. Okay, he's had some really legitimate stars. But this is a deep defense that can do a lot of different things at different levels. And that's really the first time he's had that at his disposal.
0: Yeah, and I go on and on about him because I'm super excited about him. So, to me, and I don't want to get too nerdy with stats, but I think EPA is the best judge of an overall offense or an overall defense. And I think the Raiders were 12th best in EPA last year.
1: And they were a bad football team.
0: And they were a bad football team. And the defense was still the 12th best one in the league with Max Crosby and probably 10 dudes that wouldn't start for the Steelers. I mean, the talent is so poor. And
1: I mean, to prove your point, didn't Landon Roberts start for that defense last year? Now he's your fourth man.
0: And now he's fighting for a roster spot.
1: Right.
0: Yeah, exactly. So some things he did. Last year was obviously a very Pete Carroll influence because he didn't vary his coverage a lot. He played a lot of cover three. But they led the league in stacked boxes. They played with heavy boxes, but they still didn't allow a lot of explosives. They played with stacked boxes because they just weren't flat out good enough to play the run, and they'd get gashed if they were, you know, if they would have played with light boxes. But he still managed to not get gashed over the top, despite having poor players. His 3 years with the Raiders, or last three years with as a defensive coordinator, he's been between like 12th and 17th in EPA. And never has had good players. I mean, just flat out. And what I find funny is if you listen to just about any interview he's done as a Steeler, he goes out of his way to thank Omar Khan and the front office for, ooh, you're giving me a lot of good players to work with. Like, you could just tell he's salivating at all the different things he can do. He wants to be a heavy man team, and that's why you go get Dean and Everett and the guys we talked about.
1: Omar Khan and his philosophy.
0: Yes, absolutely. So I'm really excited, whether it was in Pittsburgh or somewhere else, to actually see what this DC can do with high-quality players, or at least average or above players.
1: The knock you hear on the Steelers' defense, too, is, it's super old, so long in the tooth. Like, come on, you can't win with that kind of an old defense at the NFL. I do agree with that. But I don't agree with the fact that it's as old as people make it out to be. Like, I agree with the sentiment that if you just had a bunch of old guys out there, you're not winning much. But that's not the case. That's overblown when it comes to the Pittsburgh Steelers. Yes, Hayward and Ramsey and Watt, they're up there in age.
0: Sure.
1: But you're ignoring the Harmons and the Blacks and the Herbigs and the Highsmiths and Queen and Wilson and Porter Jr. I mean, I just named seven guys right there that are not old as far as what you would describe them. Yeah. So,
0: and I think the front office recognizes that we do have some older guys. Rewind. We're just not going to put as much on Ramsey's plate, not as much on Hayward's plate. Those are your two oldest dudes, and we just talk about how they're the two deepest rooms. That's not a coincidence. These guys get it.
1: No, I think that they absolutely get it, and I'm looking for a little bit of a transition this year, maybe a little bit of a passing of the torch. Not to say that I want Watt and Hayward and those guys to kind of fall off as much, but Porter Jr., Highsmith, Herbig.
0: No, yeah.
1: Harmon.
0: You just these guys a lot of money.
1: Become a new big three, because this big three has been here for a while. Minka was a part of it, then it kind of switched out for Ramsey.
0: But
1: you get my drift. Kind of take that mantle on.
0: Yeah.
1: I think Harmon,
0: Porter,
1: and I think Herbig slash Highsmith are the guys that are likely candidates.
0: Yeah, I tend to agree. I also think you'll get more out of Queen this year. I think a lot of the schematic stuff is really intriguing.
1: It blows me away every time you see he's 26 years old.
0: Patrick Queen, still a puppy when you think about it, right?
1: Still a puppy.
0: I forget that, too.
1: Peyton Wilson's the same age as he is. And Peyton Wilson is still playing on his first contract. This is Queen's second deal, knocking on the door of his third, because he's a free agent after this season. If it's not in Pittsburgh, he'll sign somewhere
0: else. Oh, yeah, he'll be a starter somewhere.
1: It's unbelievable how young he is and how much you still have to think potential factors in when it comes to Patrick Queen.
0: Yeah, and I thought they did a really poor job protecting him. I thought they put him in too many compromising situations. That doesn't mean he's free of fault either. I mean, he misses a lot of tackles, and I also find it funny that, oh, he's nothing unless he has Roquan next to him. Well, Roquan's
1: not doing that well.
0: Yeah, his best year was with Queen next to him, too.
1: I mean, it's not like Buchanan for Baltimore was okay last year as a rookie. So it's not like he got hurt, but it's not like they had a terrible running mate with Roquan Smith. No. He just was behind
0: the eight ball. And he took a step back when Queen left.
1: To your point, Matt, about these guys up front have to keep him cleaner, was it more Matabuke and the defensive line from the Ravens that year that kept Queen clean and
0: allowed him to be that all-pro? I think his style of play really needs that, yeah.
1: More than it was playing next to Roquan Smith like everybody thought it was.
0: Probably.
1: I think
0: probably has a lot to do with it.
1: More to do with that.
0: Yeah.
1: The Steelers, as we've said throughout the show, they have that this year. They have defensive linemen that, even if they're not going to get after the quarterback or make the tackle themselves, they're clogging up the lane, and they're making sure that 6 or 41, they're free to roam around in the middle.
0: I definitely feel a lot better about that situation. Now, I understand why they did it, but it took way too long to get Benton off the nose. I mean, I think Benton is a good pass rusher. He's a nickel defensive tackle. I think there's a lot of ability there. I'd strongly consider giving him money. But to ask him to take on double teams as much as they did made no sense, because that's what he does worst.
1: Made no sense. Last year when Harmon came back, they put Benton where he's supposed to be. Benton played really well. Then Harmon got banged up a little bit. They had to throw Benton back. It was a missed cast for him.
0: And it was.
1: I think that it has been casted, that defensive line, a lot better this season. One thing you're seeing from Patrick Graham that I think a lot of Steelers fans are very excited about: we're not just talking the talk when it comes to moving T.J. Watt around anymore. Mm-hmm. We're walking the walk out there on the practice field. A couple years in the past, we've had these conversations. Will it help T.J. Watt to move around on the defense, come from the left side instead of the right side every time? And T.J.'s paid lip service, to be honest with you, in prior off seasons. And then T.J. Watt this offseason kind of admitted, I've been paying lip service to that in prior off seasons, and that I was kind of just saying that and I wasn't comfortable doing it. This year I have no choice was kind of his sentiment.
0: Mm-hmm.
1: And now, lo and behold, we've seen almost every practice he's rushing from different sides.
0: Yeah, and I'm not giving you a hard time, but I think...
1: Give me a hard time.
0: Okay.
1: Tell me I'm an idiot.
0: I think some of this is overblown.
1: Him moving around.
0: I'm talking about alignment right versus left, I think, is overblown. Now, people will cite... and they're right, that he was like the most chipped edge defender in the league.
1: Yes.
0: Part of it's because he's really good, but he's not the best edge defender in the league anymore. Most of it's because they know where he's at. If he's always going to be in the same place, and he almost always rushes high side to the outside shoulder of the tackle, he becomes one of the easiest guys to chip in the league.
1: Assignment pre-snap, or in the huddle even.
0: So why wouldn't you chip him if you know where he's going to rush almost every time?
1: Yes.
0: He almost only wins one way, and there's going to be a tight end or a running back there all the time. So I don't know that just flipping him and Highsmith just to flip them really gets you much. But if you see more stunts and inside moves and dropping into coverage, they're doing a lot of that kind of stuff. So you're going to see, and you'll probably see it tonight, a lot of simulated pressures, which are big. There's 5-6 dudes around the line of scrimmage, and even though Watt's a great pass rusher, he drops off a lot now.
1: I know. I'm excited to see that element of his game,
0: he had a pick
1: too,
0: not long ago in practice.
1: Patrick Graham is bringing that to the table.
0: I just think his usage will be a lot different, and I don't know if his alignment will be a lot different.
1: Him dropping into coverage is so rare that I can remember really like the one time that it happened a couple of years ago in L.A. against the Rams. They were just not getting to Stafford because Stafford was getting rid of the ball in like 1.5 seconds. That was clearly the game plan. It's like the first play of the second half. Watt just drops right back into coverage. Stafford throws it, not expecting it. Boom. Interception.
0: Yeah. Because he has a real good feel for it, for batting passes.
1: When he's done it, and again, it's so rare,
0: it's
1: I can remember the play.
0: Game, yeah, yeah.
1: He's great at it. Now we're going to see it more than a couple times in the game, I think.
0: And that's the thing, is if he's into the same thing every snap, which is what he did, and he did it so well, you have to be so perfect and so precise with it to beat that chip and the tackle, only going high side rush. Where now, he might drop, or Herbig, I think there's going to be a package that they haven't shown yet with three of them on the field together for sure. You don't pay those guys not to.
1: Did you find it a little bit odd that they didn't drop their edge rushers back more in years past? Like, that is something
0: a little,
1: that
0: but they were so good at it.
1: So good at rushing the pass, for sure.
0: They were
1: even
0: such
1: James
0: an execution.
1: Harrison would come back, and a blitz would come from a different
0: spot. Right, right, right. How many times have Troy come free or whatever?
1: Exactly.
0: Like, I think you'll see that with Ramsey a lot as the blitzer. Queen and, to a lesser degree, Wilson are very good pass rushers. Not necessarily blitzers, but, I mean, like, they can...
1: They'll clog something up. They'll make the quarterback get off his spot.
0: And they didn't do a lot of that. You know, like, I think you're underutilizing Ramsey and Queen in particular. Because think about all those years. There was, like, what, 5 years in a row they led the league in sacks. Well, they'd end up getting, like, 9 of them from Vince Williams and Mike Hilton combined. You can't just count on the 4 to get there every time, especially if everyone knows where they're coming from.
1: And I think the X factor in the conversation of where's this guy coming from is Nick Herbig.
0: Yeah.
1: I think that he is going to be all over the damn place.
0: I do too.
1: I think he's going to play a big role because you don't give somebody $25 million a year to be in the same role that he was in last year. So I don't know if that's...
0: He'll be coming from depth. He'll be coming from both sides. You could do overload stuff. Think if you line him up on Watt's outside shoulder. Well, now the chip's gone.
1: And then Watt drops back into coverage, and Herbig's coming, or vice versa,
0: or something like that. Someone's getting a back,
1: Herbig maybe lining up more in that off-ball linebacker.
0: Yeah, I think
1: kind of like Chad Brownish, right?
0: Yep.
1: Like kind of just floating around there, and then boom, I'm up the A-gap or something like that. So I think Nick Herbig, Patrick Graham's excited to work with Watt. He's excited to work with Hayward, all these established veterans. He might be licking his chops the most with what he can do with Herbig.
0: Yeah.
1: And then maybe Ramsey in that
0: chess piece.
1: Ramsey and Herbig in that category as well as his queens, if you will. No pun intended.
0: Yeah, actual queen
1: out there. But you know what I'm saying?
0: That's
1: like
0: good.
1: These guys can go everywhere.
0: Absolutely. And I think they will. We probably won't see it till week one. You know, again, I don't think they're going to show a lot of deep playbook stuff yet, but they definitely will see simulated pressures and a variety of coverages, and I'm excited for what Graham brings.
1: And you think all three on the field at the same
0: time?
1: Because they've tried that in years past, and it's just never worked out. A lot of times because of the health.
0: It's easier said than done.
1: And health was never permitting. Like Herbig would be a down, and then he'd come back, and then Highsmith would go down, so it was always
0: like they
1: health.
0: They did it with like Melvin Ingram a little bit. You know,
1: that just game against the Bills. They did it with Melvin Ingram a lot.
0: Okay.
1: T.J. Watt had the big play against Josh Allen. They went up to Buffalo and upset them in week one. I remember they did it really well, and Melvin Ingram lost the plot and decided that he was better than he actually was at that point in his career.
0: Yeah.
1: And sayonara, go to Kansas City or wherever he went after that.
0: And
1: so,
0: kind of vanished after that.
1: 100%.
0: Yeah.
1: So they've been trying this. This is not something
0: it's
1: new
0: not
1: as far
0: easy
1: as the
0: you
1: attempt.
0: Think. Because you either have to take a 300-pounder or a true linebacker off the field.
1: But I think Nick Herbig allows them to do it.
0: I do too.
1: I think that he's a special player that can let you do that. I'm also curious as to where Jack Sawyer fits into the fold this year. I don't want to forget about him, Matt.
0: Yeah, yeah.
1: Because when he had to play last year, it was awesome. In that game against the Lions in Detroit as a starter, he looked like he was a starter. He looked like he wasn't out of his element. He looked like maybe if that was, 5 weeks into it, he couldn't do it anymore. But in a spell, he was not out of his league. And I think he's got qualities that aren't superstar caliber, but again, are kind of lower level starter caliber in this league.
0: I mean, I think on most teams he's a 3. On this team, he's a 4, which is kind of like the Joseph Day conversation we were having. And, all the depth of the Asante Samuel conversation we're having. That there's a lot of defensive depth here that you can trust because injuries are going to happen. And I can't stress this enough, and I wish I brought up 10 more times since we've been chatting for this last hour and a half. You had the worst fourth quarter defense in the league and one of the worst in recent memory. That's a big difference between wins and losses over the course of the game. So give Sawyer five more snaps in the first half that he didn't get last year, because he's not going to kill you.
1: Let's get to tonight's Diamond in the Rough. That is brought to you by Henny Jewelers, Jewelers for Life. This is where we highlight an up-and-coming Steelers player. During the season, we kind of transition that into guys maybe off your radar that's going to have a big impact in the game. But right now, some guys that are making some waves at training camp in the preseason. I'm going to go with Travis Homer as my diamond in the rough. He's a veteran, so it's not like this is some undrafted rookie that just came out of nowhere. I think people have heard the name Travis Homer before if you're a fan of football and follow the league. But I don't think people had him on their radar as much as far as the Steelers camp was concerned. He was signed, remember, very early in the offseason, so people maybe forgot about that. Other signings happened after that. At that position with
0: the
1: Dowdle,
0: yeah.
1: So like you're more excited about that.
0: He's not going to be on your fantasy team.
1: Since day one, Matt, he has been the personal protector on special teams. And if you don't know out there, that is one of the most important things you can do on special teams. He cues the snap for the punts.
0: Yeah, that was Killebrew.
1: Sets the protections. Right. It is as massive as you can get. You're pretty close to wearing a C on your damn chest
0: basically, if
1: you're that personal protector.
0: Yep.
1: And the fact that he has taken that in stride from week one of training camp and hasn't relinquished it, like I don't think anybody's really even done it since camp has started.
0: Check,
1: maybe like
0: yeah.
1: a spell here or there.
0: Yeah.
1: But he's been the guy, and he's not relinquishing it. He'll prove himself again in a game setting tonight, but Travis Homer is a diamond in the rough to make this team.
0: The stuff that coaches value that fans don't. All that special team stuff, the personal protection stuff.
1: I hear he's the first guy on the field every practice, too.
0: Oh, really?
1: By far. So he's got the cliches down.
0: He's very assignment sound with protection, things like that. That's why you last in this league as long as he has, despite not getting the ball a ton. He's a good one. Mine is Yaheem Bell. I'm not sure if people know who that is.
1: Receiver.
0: Tight end. Yeah. I'm not thrilled.
1: There's a spot for the third tight end on this
0: team. That's my point. Is Tanyan's all right. I would like there
1: kind
0: to be...
1: Kind of past his prime,
0: yeah,
1: for sure.
0: I mean, we haven't seen anything of him in 3 years, really. And
1: that
0: Bell
1: more like
0: makes
1: a Rogers
0: noise.
1: Safety blanket thing.
0: Yeah,
1: which
0: yeah.
1: does he really need that anymore? I mean,
0: probably not.
1: Right.
0: And he's not much of a blocker either. He's thin. He's up in age. And I'd like... And I've said for a while, I want more competition for that third tight end spot. So I think they will keep three. And the more I've been digging in... Bell's that guy. I mean, he's also a little smaller. He's short for a tight end. He was drafted out of Florida State, I think, in the sixth round by the Patriots. But he's a good moved guy that sticks his face in there. I mean, no one's going to be Darnell Washington or any of those things. But as a move tight end, a special teamer that can get low and hit guys on the move, I think he's got a chance to be the third tight end.
1: That's a really good call. And is there a chance they don't keep three tight ends?
0: I don't know.
1: If they do the... weirdness with four quarterbacks. If they keep a Heidenreich as a fourth running back,
0: if you do something like that, then
1: you're
0: going
1: to have to take from some other room, and that might be where you take.
0: I think those are arguments why you don't keep four quarterbacks or Heidenreich.
1: Because you need three tight ends.
0: Yeah.
1: It hinders your roster construction.
0: Nowakowski people think are a tight end, but he's a fullback that could...
1: He has his own spot.
0: He's going to make the team.
1: Yeah, it won't be like a fourth tight end where they had Connor Hayward in that
0: spot.
1: He's
0: not Connor Hayward.
1: And then they would play him at the fullback spot. He's literally listed as FB on their depth chart right now. So
0: right.
1: That's a good call as far as your diamond in the rough is concerned. And again, it's brought to you by Henny Jewelers, Jewelers for Life. When Matt and I come back, we're going to get into the offensive line to wrap up our portion of the pregame festivities. We got about... 2 hours and 20 minutes until the Steelers kick things off against the Green Bay Packers. And in 20 minutes' time, Matt and I hand it off to the network pregame with Mike Prezuta, Jerry Dulac, and Bob Labriola. Still one more segment to go here from Stage AE, though. You are listening to the DVE pregame show. And it's brought to you by your neighborhood Ford store. The F-150 is the official truck of the Pittsburgh Steelers.
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1: 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The atmosphere is incredible. We're going to get into some offensive line talk before we wrap up, Matt. But before we do that, it's time for the Fantasy Football Report. It's brought to you by People's Natural Gas, proud partner of the Pittsburgh Steelers. Do you think people play fantasy football in preseason?
0: I know they do.
1: Little daily stuff.
0: And I know that people do quite well, because if you know who's on the roster bubble and who can, like, make noise and who's to get the ball a lot. Like,
1: Caleb Johnson's going to run the ball a lot tonight.
0: I would think he's a real good candidate. Not your usual people.
1: Well, where I was going to go with this report was, what does the Steelers team look like overall? You're a big fantasy guy as far as their prospects fantasy football wise, because this has not been a good fantasy team in recent years.
0: No, and it still isn't.
1: Still probably not the best, but I bet it's better in your eyes.
0: Better.
1: But does it still get plagued with that same old thing that is just such a death sentence in fantasy football, where there's a lot of mouths to feed on that offense?
0: I think more so than ever.
1: One week's a DK week. Then it's Pittman week. Bernard had a big week this week. Wow, Roman Wilson out of nowhere. Freiermuth 100 yards. Dowdle was the big running back. Warren was the big running back. Mm-hmm. You just don't know what's going to happen.
0: Yeah, and that's dropping all these guys with their average draft position. You know, your quarterback doesn't run. That's huge.
1: Which is all that matters in fantasy these days.
0: Yeah, that's a massive deal. The running backs look like a true split. The tight ends are both going to pillage each other. Like, Metcalf was fantasy relevant last year, but I think it actually hurt him that he didn't have a viable threat on the other side, because he had so much double and so much safety over the top. Him and Pittman are the guys to kind of pay attention to, but still, with the tight ends probably getting more involved, a lot of throws to running backs, a third wide out, no one's going particularly high in fantasy for the Steelers.
1: Freiermuth was my guy there that I was thinking about.
0: Okay, maybe. Yeah.
1: Again, I wouldn't take him crazy high. Like, he's probably not your top five tight ends that you take.
0: No.
1: But maybe he's six, maybe he's seven. Like, maybe he's right on the outside of that bubble. A bit of a reach, but with the expectation that he has a better year than he ever has. And I know this is fantasy, but Freiermuth to me, you know, I hate when people make an excuse for a player after he's been in the league for a while, and it's like, it's the coaching that's held him back or the quarterback play. I'm like, at some point, dude's just got to step up.
0: If you're great, you're
1: good. But Freiermuth's like the outlier to me, where I'm still kind of holding on to, I think he's just been hard done by crap quarterback play and terrible scheming from coordinators.
0: I know. So there are some advanced numbers that are really favorable for him. After the catch, and also just efficiency when he's in the slot. When you line him up as an inline tight end, he has a tough time. Yeah, I mean, he's viable there, but he's not, doesn't excel. I think you're going to see a lot of Washington as the inline guy. Freiermuth is a pseudo big slot where he really excelled on a per-snap basis. I mean, and Terrence Ferguson with Dallas was that guy, and he's a better player than Ferguson.
1: And Matt, you speak on this a lot. A big key to offense isn't necessarily just, you know, this guy's great at offense, this is easy to put him in the slot. Headaches that you can cause the opposing team.
0: Put them in a
1: things
0: bind.
1: That stress them throughout the week. Freiermuth being a big slot is going to stress a lot of defensive coordinators.
0: And I can't get over this, but I think the foursome you'll see the most, a running back and Metcalf, Pittman, Freiermuth, Washington. And I know McCarthy's a heavy 11 guy, but they're paying all those dudes money, and they're their best four at those positions. And where I'm going with this is that's an enormous, enormous foursome of pass catchers.
1: I completely agree with that. They're it's night and day compared to last year. Because I remember last year when they brought in Valdes-Scantling and Thielen, and you're watching the TV copy, and you're like, who are these, the Monstars?
0: Yeah.
1: And that was Valdes-Scantling and Thielen.
0: Right.
1: Their size was a huge problem outside of DK Metcalf last year, and they spent during the season addressing it, and now they are just a much different team these days.
0: Absolutely.
1: It's like Mario ate the mushroom and leveled up.
0: Yeah.
1: That's what they look like.
0: So we haven't had this conversation, but it became very apparent to me when free agency opened, even before the draft, that almost every addition, Dean, Dowdle, et cetera, is big for their position. You know, like,
1: yes.
0: I love Gainwell, but they wanted a back that was bigger than Warren. They didn't want a guy smaller than Warren.
1: Dowdle fits better.
0: Yeah, yeah. I mean, and Pittman is a monster. I mean, compare Pittman to Calvin Austin, they don't look like they play the same position. So they got much bigger, and I know, you know, camp they're not banging, but they should be much more physical and more physically imposing. And playing against Darnell Washington is no fun whatsoever. And if you have three other pass catchers that are way above, you know, league average at their size, that's a hard thing to deal with on a week-to-week basis.
1: Again, that was tonight's Fantasy Football Report. It's brought to you by Peoples Natural Gas, proud partner of the Pittsburgh Steelers. Matt, let's look at the offensive line here while we still have a few minutes before we hand things off to Labs, Mike Prezuda, and Jerry Dulac for the network pregame starting at 5.
0: Like, do you think, like, Frazier plays the snap?
1: That's what I was going to get at.
0: Yeah, like, I don't know.
1: Of all the available offensive line to play tonight, I bet you they play a decent amount. But I bet you Fautanu and Frazier, it's a question mark if they're available offensive line.
19: Yeah,
0: and maybe they're only when Rudolph's out there.
1: Here's the thing.
0: Or even
1: no offense to Mason Rudolph. But he's your backup cornerback. So, like, even
0: he's
1: then,
0: way more valuable than Rudolph.
1: You're weighing Fautanu
0: right.
1: And Frazier more than Rudolph's health.
0: Exactly.
1: It's not like Rodgers. If Rodgers was out there, I'd be like, they play every snap until Rodgers
0: is
1: done.
0: Yeah. Of course.
1: But you have a little bit of wiggle room with Rudolph. So maybe in those first couple series just to get some run.
0: I'd say if they dress, it'll only be for that series or two with Rudolph.
1: I don't think they're going to dress very
0: well. I wouldn't dress them at all.
1: I think it's going to be a lot of McCollum playing center. And
0: yeah.
1: I think it's going to be.
0: I think Hoffman will be all over the
1: Hoffman will
0: interior.
1: Bounce all around.
0: I would play Dunker a ton because he needs a lot of work.
1: He's a lot of work. It doesn't even seem like he's in the battle right now right guard spot.
0: I think Anderson almost has it locked up.
1: And Hoffman's the only one that could maybe bark up
0: his He's going to be your bigger version or better version of B.J. Finney is what Dale and I always used to call that guy.
1: And McCormick will play tonight.
0: McCormick should play.
1: I think he should play a decent amount, too.
0: Yeah.
1: Like maybe even beyond the first couple series with the starters.
0: Yeah.
1: Play into Will Howard's snaps.
0: I mean, like, they have a really good number two offensive line. But their 12th guy, 13th guy, I don't even need to see at this point. I kind of feel like I know who's going to make the team.
1: Well, let's get into the weeds a little bit here when it comes to that. Because Brock Hoffman, as you said, he can go everywhere.
0: He's a nice, valuable piece.
1: Does that put a little bit of pressure on Orion McCollum?
0: I think he's in big trouble.
1: Really just a center and has been just a backup center. Now Hoffman's backup center capable and can do so much
0: I think else. Hoffman's even better at center at guard.
1: Than he is at guard. So he's going to be your backup center.
0: I think so.
1: Who just spells in at left or right guard if need be.
0: Like, I bet McCollum plays a ton of center these three games.
1: While Hoffman goes around from left to right.
0: Right. But this has been a problem since I've followed football, is if you're center only and you're not one of the best 32
1: and you're not
0: in the
1: Frazier,
0: world.
1: Yeah.
0: Yeah. There's only one guy that can get hurt to make you useful on game day. So you have to be one of the best 32 in the world, or you're real hard to get latched onto. And he's not a bad backup.
1: No, I think McCollum's a really good backup center. But now that you have Hoffman in the fold, and there's McCarthy's familiarity with Hoffman,
0: right.
1: And they have a track record together.
0: He's definitely active on game day.
1: Definitely is active. He's your first guy off the bench as far as the interior offensive lineman is concerned. So
0: I mean, if you stash McCollum on practice squad again,
1: he could maybe make it.
0: Yeah.
1: But
0: I don't think there's a spot for him.
1: I think it's a tough uphill battle for Ryan McCollum as long as everybody hopefully stays healthy when it comes to that offensive line room.
0: Yeah.
1: So that's your first guy off the bench is kind of your depth piece in the interior, mm-hmm. Brock Hoffman. There's a bit of a battle.
0: A lot of Broderick, probably.
1: Bit of a battle for who's that first guy at tackle, right? At the
0: swing spot. Well, if Honichor doesn't play at all and Faltanu plays little or none, it doesn't leave much.
1: More so looking forward to the season, though.
0: Oh, okay.
1: Like, who's your swing tackle as far as that sixth
0: man? I think
1: is
0: Jones
1: concerned.
0: Is your fourth guy. Well, I don't think you're going to see a lot. I'm not that you're implying this. I don't think you'll see six offensive linemen anymore. If so,
1: with McCarthy.
0: Yeah, I think
1: the
0: I'm not
1: big
0: saying
1: guy
0: gone.
1: Will be Washington. That'll
0: big
1: be like
0: guy
1: their
0: be
1: sixth lineman, if
0: yeah,
1: you will.
0: Yeah, yeah, it'll be another pass catcher.
1: Not
0: on
1: super
0: the field.
1: Big package with the Spencer Anderson.
0: I'd be
1: too.
0: Shocked. I'm not saying it'll get extinct, but it'll be minimal, if at any. I think ideally Cook is your third because he's got a lot of experience at both left and right, and he's good at it. And I wouldn't mind throwing an extra year on his contract. Same with Anderson. Broderick's just a total wild card. I don't know what to think of Broderick Jones. And it's not all bad. I don't mean that as a
1: no, in
0: a
1: fact, I think
0: negative.
1: He's having a pretty good camp.
0: Yeah,
1: and
0: yeah.
1: It's a bit surprising that he didn't start on PUP. I mean, great
0: that
1: for him, because it would have been a death sentence probably.
0: Yeah, but that was definitely good news that
1: for
0: I
1: sure.
0: thought could have been a problem.
1: And now with the
0: he's
1: Honichor,
0: lost some weight and he needs to get stronger.
1: Well,
0: I played him a ton today.
1: That's probably just natural, Matt, losing the weight
0: oh,
1: and the strength thing.
0: Injury.
1: What are you lifting?
0: Right.
1: What's your off-season
0: exactly
1: program as you rehab for neck?
0: Yeah.
1: It's nothing. He's definitely got to get back into playing shape. But, yeah, I agree with you. Once he goes in, he plays the rest of the game.
0: I would think. I mean, I can't even think of a tackle I want to see. So I would think it's a lot of Cook and Jones.
1: Well, back to Faltanu and Frazier for a second. Guys that we think we might not see tonight. Those are your studs. I mean,
0: yeah.
1: Those are your all-pro caliber players. Faltanu.
0: He's on that
1: the
0: path.
1: The anchor
0: guys,
1: for
0: yeah.
1: that offensive line. Now he's at his comfortable spot on the left side.
0: Mm-hmm.
1: They redid a ton when it comes to this offensive line. I'm very comfortable with the move from the guys on the right to the left side, though. I like that they did that as a package.
0: I initially was shocked, but I love it.
1: But I like that they did it as a package.
0: Yep.
1: I like that Faltanu's in his more comfortable spot
0: mm-hmm.
1: because he's the guy, I think. No offense to Frazier or anybody else or Ihonichor. We'll see.
0: Yeah.
1: Faltanu's who I'm putting my eggs in the basket of. It's like, this is our dude. This is our Pouncey. This is our next face of the offensive line.
0: I think Frazier's right there as well, and I think Ihonichor
1: can
0: get
1: guys.
0: There. Yeah, I think Ihonichor can get there, and that would be a wonderful problem to have, and you'd be reaping the benefits of all those high picks. McCormick, if people don't know, was also a left guard in college, too, that they turned into a right.
1: He's in
0: it's
1: a
0: not as big a deal
1: at
0: guard,
1: too.
0: But still.
1: It's not.
0: He's
1: more
0: probably,
1: interchangeable, yeah.
0: I think they're both happy about the moves and moving together because of their
1: so
0: continuity.
1: It's that right side that is the question mark.
0: Yeah.
1: You just kind of alluded to.
0: I think
1: to.
0: It's Anderson.
1: Spencer Anderson's not making it much of a competition.
0: Yeah.
1: And that's encouraging that we're this early in camp and there's so much momentum for him being the guy at right
0: mm-hmm.
1: guard.
0: Yeah.
1: I bet he plays
0: I
1: a
0: think
1: lot
0: he's a
1: tonight.
0: Quality player.
1: I bet he plays a lot tonight. I bet you that
0: I would think
1: there's
0: maybe
1: some decent eval with him
0: yeah.
1: as opposed to maybe some of the other guys on that offensive
0: maybe.
1: Line.
0: Maybe. I'm thinking the three in the middle that we'll see the most of is probably Hoffman and Dunker at guard and McCollum at center for most of the game.
1: And McCollum might start the entire game
0: yeah.
1: at that side position.
0: The more I think through it, I'm hiding Frazier's helmet. No, him and Faltanu don't need to play for me to
1: and again,
0: change any kind
1: just
0: of
1: seems to be the McCarthy MO.
0: Yeah.
1: All of training camp has been, let's get out of here healthy. Let's make sure that no injury crops up. So it would just be very weird for them to do that,
0: yeah.
1: I think.
0: And if so, it's a series or two.
1: Exactly.
0: Yeah, just go block somebody.
1: Go block somebody.
0: Right, and get out of here.
1: Now.
0: But there aren't, I mean, the more I think through it, I really like the guys that are scheduled to make the team on the O-line. But there aren't a lot of others that I'm psyched to see.
1: No,
0: you know,
1: I agree with that.
0: You know?
1: Like, I'm not super excited to see how some of these... the depth pieces are nice, but they're not, like, other
0: but
1: than
0: I know
1: Dunker,
0: they are.
1: It's
0: yeah.
1: not anybody that I'm really excited about
0: right.
1: with the potential future for the team. One thing I'll say about Zach Frazier, though, real quick, the snap issues. That's always been a thing with
0: always
1: him.
0: Been a problem.
1: Always been a problem going back to his days at West Virginia.
0: I say Wes brings it up that happened
1: and,
0: once
1: and
0: in a while.
1: And you know he
0: West
1: wouldn't
0: Virginia.
1: If he could.
0: Oh.
1: If he could avoid it, Wes would avoid it.
0: Right.
1: He'd PR the hell out of his boy, Zach Frazier. But the snap issues have always been a thing for him. Let's see some clean snaps when he does play.
0: Mm-hmm.
1: If he doesn't play tonight, see some clean snaps. And I think he's been mostly clean throughout the preseason.
0: Yeah, and I think he's already the top three center in the league, give or take, and is really transitioning into the next great Steeler center.
1: Only about 2 hours away, Matt,
0: yeah,
1: from the Steelers taking
0: fun,
1: the field against the Green Bay Packers. Again, it's so remarkable that it's Mike McCarthy versus the Packers, and I'm sure there's some emotions that he's feeling that he's got to put aside because it's such an important preseason for him, not only to find the 2026 Pittsburgh Steelers, but one of his tasks, Matt, is to find the future quarterback of this team.
0: Yeah.
1: And that starts
0: tonight. Might not be on the team, but we might see hints of it tonight. Who knows?
1: You start scratching that lottery ticket off tonight. That'll do it for Matt and myself here at Stage AE. Thanks for giving us a listen. Keep it right here, though. The network comes in next. You got Mike Prezuta, Jerry Dulac, and Bob Labriola. They go from 5 to 7, and then it's kickoff between the Steelers and the Packers, Rob King and Max Starks on the call. For Matt, I'm Tom. For Brian back in the studio, this has been the DVE pregame show brought to you by your neighborhood Ford store. The F-150 is the official truck of the Pittsburgh Steelers.
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0: quarter, and the margin was 4 when the Steelers took possession with just over 13 minutes left in regulation. From there, a poorly conceived, poorly executed play on 3rd and 12 from the Steelers' 43 blew up in the Steelers' faces, and the game irreversibly changed. But this wasn't Ravens 28, Steelers 14, Chiefs 42, Steelers 21, or Browns 48, Steelers 37. This was about a lack of finish, not an inability to show up and compete in the postseason. The challenge this season? Get there again and be 13 minutes better. Better at run, stop the run. Better at giveaway, takeaway. Better at generating explosives when necessary. Better at recognizing what's prudent and what's possible. Better at all of it. Prodigal Yinzer or Mike McCarthy has been tasked with addressing the particulars and with developing the franchise's next franchise quarterback. Accomplish all of that, and McCarthy will have earned his Ayalos. But first things first, it's not the 13 minutes. It's what happens in those 13 minutes that can mean everything. Are you ready for some football? These aren't Mike Tomlin's Steelers any longer, and we aren't in Kansas anymore, Toto. You can tell because there are additional cameras on the practice field, but no benches. And because there's no more seven shots, no more backs on backers as we used to know it, and no more tackling. It's been all about pace, walkthroughs, two-minute drills, and Franco moments in Latrobe. We'll get our first look at how all that translates in a dress rehearsal tonight against Green Bay. Meet the new boss, same as the old boss in job title only. In the event you initially thought otherwise, pay attention tonight. You won't get fooled again. That was tonight's opening kickoff brought to you by First National Bank. Can your bank do that? I'm Mike Pursuta. 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
0: 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I'm Mike Pursuta from the DVE Morning Show and Steelers.com. Joined for yet another year. We've been together for so many, I can't remember exactly how many. But joined again, and happy to be joined again, by Jerry Dulac of the Pittsburgh Post-Gazette and Bob Labriola, the esteemed editor of Steelers.com and the Steelers team historian. We're here to get you ready for the preseason opener tonight, the Green Bay Packers at the Pittsburgh Steelers. Bunch of Steelers are likely to play tonight, including quarterback Aaron Rodgers. The Steelers will open with Mason Rudolph, followed by Will Howard and then Drew Aller as they dust off the pads and helmets and put them into game use for the first time since the Texans game last January. Tonight's opening drive is brought to you by your neighborhood Ford store. The F-150 is the official truck of the Pittsburgh Steelers. Labs, things certainly have been different at St. Vincent College this summer, the first training camp.

0: he is, facing his former team for the first time, being reunited with Aaron Rodgers, who had 99 of his career 164 victories playing for Mike McCarthy in Green Bay. If this were the regular season and the game was in Lambeau Field, television would eat this one up like the two for $20 deal with Applebee's. Rodgers, though, will not play tonight, nor should he in any of the preseason games because, as he says, there is no advantage for him to play in any game before Labor Day. So, Mike, while on the subject of numbers, it is the first time in 19 months, 570 days to be exact, Will Howard will get to play in a football game. Pittsburgh hasn't been this excited since the world's largest rubber duck took up residence in the Allegheny River. Howard said last week that, quote, everybody says preseason football isn't real football, and he is mostly right, because one of those who said exactly that was Aaron Rodgers, who did 2 days ago said the preseason is, quote, not real football. But it is to Will Howard, who hasn't had somebody hit him or chase him from the pocket since Ohio State's national championship win against Notre Dame in January 2025, a game in which he completed 17 of 21 passes for 231 yards and 2 touchdowns. And now, Mike, I know it's only a preseason game, but there is something enticing about a new coach with 185 career victories in a Super Bowl replacing a coach who had 201 career wins in a Super Bowl, who replaced a coach who had 161 career victories, a Super Bowl, and a spot in the Pro Football Hall of Fame. Throw in Chuck Noll, and in the modern era, no franchise has ever employed 4 head coaches with 756 career victories. Now that's a number to remember.
1: Jerry Dulac's unique look in words and numbers. 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